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1: Jake and Ben, 97.5, the KSL Sports Zone. PK has got an article up at KSL.com talking about the drama that's going on down in BYU within the athletic department. The fight between football and basketball, Ben, and I don't know, little chaos going on down in Provo.
2: Again, it was a little surprising to me. It seemed like everybody was a happy camper, and maybe that's just silly because you think, oh, this team's winning and they're playing well, and that's a good sign. Well, no coach has ever won enough. You know, I'm sure Kalani wants to continue to win more, and when Kalani, A, passed on Penn State to come back to BYU, he probably wanted to see what was promised to him or he thought was promised to him become delivered. And also, you want to keep winning at the highest level because you never want your job to become in danger. And if you feel like the department behind you is not giving you everything you need to win and it could end up costing you your job at some point or future opportunities, I do get Kalani's frustration there.
1: Well, simply not getting what you're promised. I mean, what do they call that? Bait and switch?
2: Yeah.
1: If you're told you're going to, you know, part of your decision to stay is based on this information and then you don't get it. I don't know anybody who wouldn't be bent about that. Mm-hmm. I don't know if that's ever happened to you in your career, Ben, if you've gone somewhere or stayed somewhere because you were promised something and didn't get it, but nobody goes, oh, shucks, that's too bad.
2: Yeah, well, nevertheless.
1: Let's go back to that paragraph, and again, we'll talk to PK at the top of the 5 o'clock hour, but this paragraph from PK's article, even now, they believe Coach Kevin Young's program has double the NIL money available to the football program. Last year's basketball roster cost more than $10 million, which is a conservative estimate.
2: Which is crazy. That's a ton of money. But they had a lot of talent on that roster.
1: They had the number one signee who was making probably most of the chunk of that. And then they had to bribe a point guard to come over from Baylor. And I'm guessing that wasn't cheap.
2: Do you have the article still pulled up?
1: I do.
2: Just read that. Read the next paragraph for me, too.
1: Multiple employees in the department have said Santiago was willingly prepared to pivot to honoring.
2: To hiring.
1: Excuse me. Oh, yeah. I need my glasses. Hiring Hill to replace Satake until leaders from the school's sponsoring institution, the Church of Jesus Christ of Latter-day Saints, stepped in to keep the coach from leaving.
2: To your other point, I mean, look, if you go to a job or you go to an employer and you say, hey, you promised me this and you didn't deliver, great. If the other part of it is you had my replacement ready, you were ready for me to leave and you were happy to pivot to the next guy, do you know what I've done for your school?
1: Yeah.
2: I mean, going back how long Kalani has a relationship to his playing days at BYU, I'd feel burned by that, especially if the new guy, all due respect, Brian Santiago is not a new guy, but the new athletic director, if I don't feel like he has my back, that's bizarre.
1: There's going to be some hurt feelings there, or some bad blood.
2: Some bad blood.
1: Who was the John Hartwell, who was the Utah State AD? You knew that his tenure at Utah State was going to come to an end at some point when he wanted to hire, he wanted to hire somebody not named Gary Anderson. Mm-hmm. And then donors or whatever stepped in and said, no, you're going to rehire Gary Anderson to Logan. We love this guy. And it was the beginning of the end for Hartwell because all of a sudden his authority has been challenged. And there's other powers supporting the football coach. And it did not end well with Gary. Gary ended up leaving before Hartwell did. But it basically ruined his ability to operate within the structure. Does that make any sense? And I wonder if something similar is going on here with BYU, with Brian Santiago, where he was told he had to make a different decision. And now there's all this fighting over resources and probably not a whole lot of trust there. Maybe Brian's telling Kalani, I'm giving you all I got. And Kalani's going, Are you out for my success?
2: Because why does basketball have more money for their team than I have for my team?
1: You know what's the, you know, about that argument, you know, the hard part is you just don't know with the NIL, you don't know what the donation structure is. You know, I don't know how much Ryan Smith, again, Ryan's not the only BYU donor, but we do know he has donated to basketball. So he ends up being our example. Is he donating to football too?
2: So this, I actually think, might be one of the two most important points of all of this. I mean, the relationship between Kalani and Brian Santiago is probably number one above all else. The second thing might be like, yeah, man, what if the donor doesn't care about football? Just because he's donating to your athletic department doesn't mean he's going to allow his money to go somewhere he doesn't want.
1: Right.
2: If he wants it to go to the basketball team, it's going to the basketball team.
1: Well, he can quite literally cut a check directly to the player.
2: Right.
1: And the university doesn't get to decide where it goes.
2: If he likes Kevin Young, and that's his guy, and that's who's sitting courtside at games, or, and I'm, again, I'm not even saying it's Ryan. It could be any donor. Donors don't have to disclose who they are. Yeah, man, I don't know what to tell you, Kalani. The guy I got to give me money wants to give it to a certain spot or give it to a certain player. And yeah, it doesn't even involve the school. It doesn't even involve Brian Santiago here. Now, where Brian can do a better job is going out and finding more donors to come in and give to the football program. But in a one-year situation, Kevin Young having an opportunity, such a unique opportunity to get a player like A.J. DeBonsa, who was the best player in college basketball, one of the best freshman players we've ever seen.
1: The number one pick?
2: The number one overall pick, you know. BYU football may have not had the opportunity to go out and get that guy. And when you can't get that guy, don't just cut the money to give it to the wrong person. Now, how much is Ryder Lyons getting, the number one quarterback recruit in the country or whatever he is, top two or top three, to go to BYU? I would imagine a fortune. I don't know if it's AJD Bonsa money, but maybe when the right guy is in place, the donors are stepping up to give the right guy the right money. But if they don't feel like the right guy is there or is not going to give them the ROI on their money, then maybe they don't. And I will tell you, I think AJD Bonsa probably gave BYU a pretty good ROI.
1: Oh, big time. Well, to your point on ROI, money goes a lot further in basketball. You can make more of an impact right away with your money in basketball than you can in football. AJ DeBonsa is way more important to BYU basketball even than the Bear is to BYU football. It's just the nature of the sport. And you have so many more players that you have to take care of in football. It's much more expensive to make an impact, I would guess, than it is in basketball, where, listen, you can go to a, you poach a player from Baylor, you get a big recruit, and bang, you're a top 25 team overnight.
2: Two $2 million basketball players will do more than two $2 million football players.
1: I would guess.
2: I would think so.
1: Plus, you have to take that $4 million and spread it over how many players? You know, I think your money goes a little further in basketball just by nature of the sport. But with that in mind, football is the more important sport. It just is. It drives more everything, and so the teams that are going to invest more in football are probably going to be the stronger power players in college sports. It's just a more important sport, and frankly, it's more important at BYU. Again, we don't even know who Penn State's basketball coach is.
2: Correct. Or Arkansas's football coach.
1: Yeah.
2: You know, when you're this is your argument. You probably can't be both. You got to be a football school or a basketball school. Most schools probably have to pick one or the other. There are a couple, Florida, Alabama, that have been able to do both really well at a high level.
1: Michigan lately.
2: Yeah, Michigan, of course. Great example. Maybe the best example. But
3: the tradition of Michigan.
2: Not everyone can do it. And BYU might not be able to do it. So where that becomes interesting is if this is a land grab, you don't want the early money to start flowing towards basketball, because if you start to get this identity as a basketball school, Kalani's job's never going to get easier as a result.
1: Nope.
2: Especially with a relatively new athletic director. Especially with a relatively new athletic director who has a history not on your land.
1: Not, well, it has a history of not, of moving on from you before he even had a chance to move on from you, reportedly.
2: So, so getting back to PK's article, which is, again, excellent, and at KSL.com, I highly recommend going out and reading it. He just kind of lays it out black and white. Kalani wants more. Kalani thought he was promised more. It's not happening. He can look at the basketball team and say, you're getting more than I am. And, like, the truth is, I'm not picking a side here because it's not up to me. It doesn't. I don't have.
1: Nor do we know the full story, by the way.
2: Nor do we know, or have we heard Brian Santiago's side of the story, or Kevin Young's side of the story, which now he's being roped into this a little bit. But, you know, if you're Kalani and you're this close to the playoff and you think by getting in, we can become one of the premier college football teams in the country, I get why Kalani's frustrated. Absolutely.
1: It's how vocal the frustration has gotten that is the newest part.
2: It's unique.
1: I bet you every football, basketball, whatever coach in the country is fighting for more resources from their university and from donors.
2: This situation is universal.
1: Yeah.
2: This method of approaching it.
1: The volume of it, yeah.
2: Is different. And it's very different for BYU.
1: Well, I'm sure they made promises to Kevin Young to get him out of the NBA mm-hmm. ranks, to set him up for success. And it would appear that they've delivered on those promises. I'm sure Kalani just wants the same thing.
2: I think that's a really excellent point, is you got to remember Kevin Young was, you know, one of the more high-profile assistant coaches in the NBA. Most people are going the opposite direction. Not a lot of NBA coaches are going back to college. Now, we are seeing Michael Malone. We have seen it happen recently. A couple of guys who want jobs, taking college jobs just to be working. But no one's having a lot of fun coaching college right now. If you're getting a guy to leave and you're paying him a reported, what was it, $26 million, close to $30 yeah. million dollars for Kevin Young, like, it's a huge investment. Everyone knew that was coming. You probably have to deliver some of these on these promises.
1: He probably got promised something too.
2: So yeah, it's not like they have low profile Penn State basketball coach who nobody knows who he is. No, everyone knows who Kevin Young is. Kevin Young is one of the 10 most famous coaches probably in college basketball right now because of what he's done in his last few years at BYU. It's not like you can rob Peter to pay Paul there either. So I don't want to say sympathy for Brian Santiago or BYU's athletic department. They have put themselves into this situation where they have decided that they want to be a big-time athletics department and they want to pay both of the major expenses when it comes to football and basketball. But I do understand why that might be hard to deliver on.
1: Honestly, if they couldn't deliver, they should have let Kalani go. And it sounds like maybe Brian Santiago tried to let him go, and then they stepped in and saved him. I actually think he's the best coach for BYU out there.
2: Kalani.
1: No offense to Jay. Mm-hmm. I think BYU is smart for retaining Kalani Sitake. I really do, for a lot of reasons, including his ability to coach on the football field. But I think he's a great representative of the university in a lot of different ways. And not that Jay wouldn't have been either, but I don't blame BYU for trying to keep Kalani. You got to deliver. You know, and I'm sure he does look across the way of basketball and go, oh, man, they're giving Kevin Young landed the biggest recruit in the country, made his decision on ESPN.
2: It is more unique what Kevin Young is doing at BYU basketball than what Kalani is doing at BYU football.
1: Yeah, because probably he has money to get the best players.
2: Sure. We've kind of seen it. Jimmer and Danny Ainge. There have been good players at BYU.
1: BYU's buying the G Leaguers mid-year.
2: But no, this is completely unique. But you're right. They're also just investing so much money that they can go out and get a lottery pick every year. That's never happened at BYU. Bruce Branch III coming in is going to be a lottery pick again next year, most likely. So they just keep going out and reloading over and over.
1: Yegor,
2: and that's unique,
1: Dielman,
2: and they probably like it.
1: Wasn't free?
2: No, by no means.
1: I mean, I don't know. Is the football program out there spreading cash around like that? I don't think so.
2: But
1: I bet the Bears not free.
4: Like that?
1: I bet you Tanavasa's defection wasn't free.
2: To your point, and maybe again, this is where we are not hearing both sides of the story and where this does get interesting, to reread the paragraph. Multiple employees in the department have said that Santiago was willingly prepared to pivot to hiring Jay Hill to replace Sitake until leaders from the school sponsoring institution, Church of Jesus Christ of Latter-day Saints, stepped in to keep the coach from leaving. While that may look like Brian Santiago wanted to turn his back on Kalani, it may have just been a financial decision of, guys, we can't beat Penn State in football.
1: Yeah.
2: And Kansas in basketball. I don't know what do you want me to do? This is Provo. This is not Ann Arbor, Michigan, to your point. This is not one of the biggest. This is not USC with an unlimited athletic department. Like, what do you want me to do? We can have one or the other. We can't have both. There's a real chance that Brian Santiago was thinking level-headedly in this decision, and he looks like the bad guy here. And that's not a knock on PK, but he may have had his hands tied by his bosses. But to your point, there's probably no one better on earth to coach BYU football right now than Kalani Sitake. So I understand why they would have that opinion as well.
1: But in all honesty, and I don't know who we're talking about, church officials. I have no idea the bureaucracy of it. But why is Brian Santiago your athletic director if you're not going to let him make the decision? And if you're not going to let him make the decision, you probably hired the wrong athletic director. So where does that, you know, because if there's infighting within the athletic department and it's football v. basketball and we're having all this disgruntledness, Well, some wrong decisions were made somewhere.
2: You also don't want to belittle Brian Santiago by having the conversation or the line of communication diverting around him between Kalani and the leaders of the Church of Jesus Christ of Latter-day Saints, who PK alludes to. We don't know who it actually is.
1: It's not fair to Santiago.
2: At all.
1: No.
2: So it's tricky.
1: But again, just like my Utah State example, it wasn't fair to Hartwell.
2: No, it wasn't.
1: If you're not going to let the athletic director do his job, then you've got the wrong athletic director. Right? Or is it just everyone wants to have a say? Or a lot of people who want to have a say didn't like what the athletic director was doing, so they cut his legs off? Well, then he can't be the AD for much longer.
2: Exactly right. And if you were to say now, a year from now or 2 years from now, BYU has a different athletic director than they do today, that seems somewhat more understandable than I would have thought it was a week ago at this point. But this is a real conversation, and it's a great article, again, to read from PK's story. It says, frustration within the football program extends beyond Satake, who as the leader has the authority to speak out. Some in BYU athletics want to see the department run more like a business while keeping the mission of the university and its association with the church at the forefront. They believe the professionalism of running the department as a business does not conflict with BYU's overall mission. In today's climate of college athletics, with its constant cost increases, smart business decisions are imperative to fund a successful department. Again, smart business decisions could mean a lot of things. Sometimes that does mean saying goodbye to the coach that you can't afford, or investing as much as you can in the football team. It could be either.
1: That's kind of the funny thing about Witt's exit, right? Is you can make an argument like maybe they're trying to save a little dough on the younger coach who they think can do a good job, but then they paid the older coach $13 million to go away.
2: Yes. Either pivot to the younger guy because he's cheaper, or keep the old guy because he's going to win more and it's a little bit more expensive, and somehow Utah managed to do neither.
1: To do neither. to spend a crazy amount on a coach who's not going to coach.
2: Yeah.
1: And then also move on to the younger guy. So I'm curious to see how this whole thing ends. I know if I'm Brian Santiago, what I don't do, I don't hire Shohei's crisis PR firm. Anybody but them.
2: But a crisis PR person does seem like maybe not the worst option at this point. Not that I'm trying to pretend this is a full-blown crisis.
1: The crisis PR person is always the bad option. We've got something something so bad going on that we need a professional liar to come in here and get us out of it. We need someone who can really tell a whopper to get us out from under this thing.
2: Yeah. By the way, we don't know how good Brian Santiago is at his job. He might be really good at his job. He hasn't been doing it very long.
1: No, we have no idea, honestly.
2: And
1: but I can tell you this is not a good indicator, because if this is hard to talk, but if he were truly doing a good job, this stuff would all at very least be in-house and probably not going on to begin with. But maybe that's not his fault. I don't know.
2: Correct. It might
1: maybe
2: not be his fault.
1: Maybe he had the contract ready to go with Jay Hill and Kalani was going to go, and all of a sudden his power was totally stripped from him. I don't know. That's rough, though.
2: He might
1: start looking around if that's
2: a difficult situation, for sure. Good, really good article from PK.
1: Stay tuned. More next. 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
5: Joined by Jim Williams, longtime sports media producer, director, and executive. Keep an eye out when MLB expands. Salt Lake City is quietly becoming one of the hottest sports towns in America. Sports Business Journal just vaulted Salt Lake from number 44 to number 12 nationally, ahead of some legacy markets on its best sports business cities list. What has changed? What's driving that?
6: I think a lot of it is people are discovering Utah. 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And then you've got the course, Real Salt Lake. 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
1: Jake and Ben, 97.5, the KSL Sports Zone. Jake Scott, Ben Anderson. We're hoping to talk to Mitch Harper coming up here shortly. We'll get a check-in from BYU Camp.
2: I'll say quickly, unless you have something else.
1: No, go ahead.
2: There's nothing I dislike more as a fan of a team, and the only team I'm really a fan of right now is the Chicago White Sox, so they haven't been very good, so it doesn't really matter. But it is really frustrating when you're a fan of a team and the expectations are high And then before the season starts, something nonsensical or something that doesn't seem like it should matter to fans gets in the way, which is what feels like is happening at BYU right now. So I feel for BYU fans, this is not the fun part of it.
1: No.
2: I mean, ideally, you're 2 weeks, 3 weeks out from the first game, 2 weeks from tomorrow is the first college football game, but 3 weeks out for BYU and Utah for their seasons getting started. This should be like some of the best times for BYU fans. They should be all enjoyment, and like dealing with this stuff is, always feels heavy to me as a fan. But I'm also a soft person.
1: I think fans would rather have a functional athletic department.
2: Sure, yeah.
1: I think that's
2: not a hot take.
1: I think that's really what fans want. Yeah. I mean, the timing isn't all that ideal, I suppose, because there's just nothing to talk about until football starts, but it doesn't mean that the problem doesn't exist.
2: Correct.
1: And I wouldn't be surprised if part of the reason that football is making this push right now to bring attention to it is because there's nothing going on, but yet people are focused on football, and so it gets the most attention right now. These types of things in the season can get lost. You can hide behind, you know, oh yeah, the athletic department is kind of dysfunctional, but guess what? They beat TCU last week, you know, and then nobody's talking about it. So
2: probably, and seems like Utah was a borderline disaster behind the scenes last year. They went 11-2. That's not what anyone was talking about.
1: Yeah.
2: No one thought Witt was, no pun intended, at wit's end about what was going on in Utah, and that seemingly the athletic department was done with Witt. They won 11-2. Everyone thought everything was great, especially after, what, the 5-win season before that. So,
1: but look where Kalani chose to make his initial comments. It was at the kickoff to football season, basically, the BYU football.
2: Man, that's
1: or
2: crazy.
1: Golf tournament.
2: That's
1: crazy.
2: That's their tournament.
1: Right?
2: That's their media day that they like to host.
1: The spotlight switches to BYU football, and first thing out of the gate is, let's call attention to the lack of resources that we have. That feels very intentional.
2: That's
1: to
2: wild,
1: me.
2: Yeah.
1: Like you're going to fill the news void with your agenda. It's very savvy, honestly. Yeah. All right, Mitch is set to go. Let's get to his open.
0: It's time to get the inside info on BYU with Cougar Insider Mitch Harper of KSLSports.com on 97.5, the KSL Sports Zone.
1: Hello, Mitch. How was camp today?
13: It's good. It's picture day today, so we didn't get to actually see any practice. So you got to see the players in the jerseys at the indoor practice facility. We got a first glimpse of that Entrada patch. Looks okay. Looks solid on the jersey. But, yeah, kind of just a midway point of week two of camp. Just the team taking photos today.
2: Mitch, I do want to talk about the team and what's, you know, expected on the field, but we do need to address the elephant in the room, which is, what's going on with Kalani and Brian Santiago? Do you feel like it's penetrating the spirit or the mood at practice?
13: Not at all. I think, honestly, I don't think there's any change in the spirit of the team at all. I think, honestly, most of these guys probably have no clue of, like, the rumors that were popping up on Cougar board and message boards. And, like, these guys see their phones and they're tapped into social media and stuff. I don't know if it was as prominent in those spaces, like maybe they did a little, but I don't get the sense that anyone is concerned. And Kalani's their guy, and you know, Kalani's the head coach, and they're getting ready for the season. Now, behind the scenes, even Kalani talked about it today a little bit when asked about his relationship with Brian Santiago. He downplayed it. He said, like, hey, I'm good with everyone. Like, you guys know me. I'm good with everyone. I have good relationships, I think, with everyone. And he said, anything about resources, just hit up my agent and he can talk more about that. So, I mean, clearly there was a bubbling up with behind the scenes for on the Kalani side and the administrative side, that, you know, kind of led to some drama. And the fact that BYU goes to a message board on it was bizarre. I mean, just I'll call it what it is. I mean, I've seen that board for quarter century and BYU has like never interacted with that thing ever. And for them to then interact and then to dispel that rumor when there's been many BYU rumors over the last quarter century that they could easily go to that board and squash, or even just fan friendly updates like, hey, this is what's going on with season tickets. All the confusion that you guys are talking about with tickets, this is the facts. Never did that. But the one time that there's some questions about maybe a, you know, not a friendly approval rating of an AD. That was the moment I thought that was a bit strange. And then you see a hire days later. It's been kind of bizarre times at BYU. But ultimately, when it comes to the team and the field and the spirit of it, I think it's just kind of they're fine. I think they are in a spot where they feel like this is still going to be a really good team. And you see the personnel walking in and out of the IPF in their uniforms today. And just like this is a pretty solid looking team. And they got a great opportunity in front of them to win a lot of ball games.
1: So you talk to people, Mitch, just give us your kind of your feeling. How dysfunctional is the athletic department right now?
13: You know, I don't think it's dysfunctional. I think it's just kind of having more transparency and getting everyone on the same page. You know, because I think that ultimately, you know, BYU is in a place where everyone wants to win. I think that's a good starting point. Brian Santiago, Kalani Sitake, they all want to win. I don't think there's any questions about they want football to succeed. But I think there's got to be a clear line of communication, really from the very top, the board of trustees, the school administration, the athletic department, and to the coaches about what's going where. And I think that's more important than ever in a rev share era where every dollar matters, every roster spot matters, who can get what. And you got to have that most clear lines of communication on everything that's going on. And so I think that's needed more than ever, and really kind of clearly defining the roles of individuals and what's going where and things like that. And I think that's going to be most important. But ultimately, I think you got a bunch of people that are super competitive. They want to win at the highest levels and get BYU to a great place. And I think that's just, again, bringing all of that together, which is different than really any other university. Like, yeah, you got board of trustees other places, but it's not, you know, a faith-based organization like the church, and where you're dealing with the brethren. And they got much bigger issues than sports. Because really, I mean, all this stuff that we talk about with these dysfunction behind the scenes, like in the grand scheme of it, it's like, you know, it's ultimately to fill the football team. There's a lot of money involved, resource, but like it's going to all be worked out. And I think everyone can move on. Every coach and AD and athletic department administration have had issues. And I think this can be sorted out. Kalani's here. And I think he's finally appreciated as like the right man for BYU. Because I think for many years, it was kind of taken for granted, Kalani. You know, he'd get labeled as, you know, I think it was Tom who said it, he's got Aloha spirit, you know, things like that. Like, what does that mean? Like, you know, what are things like that? Like, Kalani is a hard-nosed football coach who wants to win at the highest levels. And if he can't do that at BYU, well, then he clearly has options to go elsewhere. And so he's now staked his career that BYU can deliver, you know, the opportunity. He can get BYU to those high results, and he wants the necessary resources and pieces to get that done. And, you know, he was talking about it today and feels like things will be in a good place going forward, and they'll work on that. It's just with the focus being on the players. But I think it'll be, I think it'll be in a good spot. I think this hire too of Mark Hill, the deputy athletic director, I'm curious to see what he brings and what the role is clearly defined as for him. It was interesting here at the IPF. I saw right in front of the doors where we entered, there was a vehicle with a Kentucky license plate with the Kentucky Big Blue logo and Big Blue Nation license plate frame. I kind of wonder, is this the new deputy AD's car? I wasn't for sure on that, but it was kind of just so coincidental, it seemed like, walking into the IPF. But I think this can all be a little bit of a blip on the radar, and BYU can be in a better place going forward.
2: On the field, have we heard or seen anything that makes you think that there's clarification on some of the questions at BYU? There's not a whole lot of questions, maybe specifically at the wide receiver position.
13: Wide receiver still, I think, going to be a question until games. I think that, you know, Fessy Satake, though, has said that this is probably the most skilled athletic wide receiver room that he's had since he's been the wide receiver coach at BYU, and he's entering his ninth season with the program. I think that's high praise, and he's had, you know, receiver rooms at teacher Chase Roberts and Puka Nacua, and he's, you know, he said that, and you see the talent and the ability. I think a guy that's really interesting is Kyler Casper. His height is instantly, like, he is really a 6'6" guy. Sometimes you see these height lists on websites, and it's like, okay, let's shave off an inch or two. And like, no, but he looks the part of 6'6" by the untrained eye. And, you know, he's a lot more athletic than maybe I gave him credit for, because he just thought big body receiver, maybe he's going to be a good red zone target. He's a pretty good athlete too. He can run quite well, maybe be a deep threat guy, but still there's just no production in his collegiate career. In 4 years, he really hasn't had any production, in large part due to injuries, but no production. And JoJo Phillips is another guy I think that's got a lot of talent, but just limited production. And he had some miscues last year, some key drops in games when he's coming back from the shoulder injury a season ago. A guy that's really stood out at wide receiver is true freshman legend Lasker. He's as good as advertised that coaches were talking about in the summertime. He was the one getting a lot of buzz. Same with Jaron Pula, who was kind of one of the stars of the player ran practices in the summertime. But, you know, he's still kind of, you know, dealt with a little bit of an injury in spring. Want to get him up to full speed. But legend Glasker, I think, I would say he's going to be a starter as a true freshman week one. He's that good. I mean, he's going up against Evan Johnson, a first-team All-Big 12 corner, someone that's going to be an NFL cornerback next year. And he's making plays against that. And Evan Johnson's not giving up an inch, and he's getting touchdown grabs. And so that's a nice barometer for the progress he's made. And I think I still don't look at that group saying you got a clearly defined, you know, top guy. But I think you're feeling better about the overall talent. Just you got to, if you're Fessy Satake and Aaron Roderick, you hope that you can get consistent contributions week after week.
1: What's the biggest story on the defensive side of the ball right now, Mitch?
13: I think the defense, you know, I think the biggest question is probably Faletau Santuala and just his health. And Kelly Papinga said that he's going to be further ahead than people expect. And Kalani Sitake told me at Big 12 Media Day that at some point Faletau will practice in camp and he will play week one. And everyone has been consistent with that. And Faletau, I saw him on Monday at practice off the sideline. There's no boot or no cast, anything like that on that right foot that he injured in the summertime. So, you know, you haven't seen him in practice yet, but, you know, the expectation would be that he's going to be ready to roll for week one. And he's important because Faletau is a big piece to that safety room. But I will say that there have been players that have been emerging at the safety position where you feel pretty good, though, about the depth. If you're BYU, you got Raider DeMooney and Tommy Parrasis. Tommy Parrasis having, a strong bounce back year potentially this season. He could be a bounce back candidate. He was really good as a true freshman last year. He was dealing with injuries that really limited him, and that's why he redshirted. But he's been really productive in camp. And then Kenan Pula from Timpview High School, Lone Peak High School after. He's going to be right there. Maybe that, you know, fourth safety for BYU. And then you got guys like Cannon DeVries who've been really playing well as well, former Weber High standout. So it's a deep room, and that even if they had, you know, Faletau out for a game, which again, it's not the expectation, but they've got depth there at that spot. And that's kind of a theme across the board on that defense. It's a really talented defense. I think it's got the potential to be the best defense BYU's had since, you know, maybe 2012. And that was one of the best defenses in program history. This is going to be a really good group.
2: Bear has been an iron man in his lone season at BYU, but he does play a very physical style of football, and generally that can catch up with players. What's the confidence level in Trayson Borgay as a backup?
13: I was talking with the assistant quarterback coach, Tyler Hughes, who joined the program from Alabama and formerly with Bill Belichick and the Patriots, and I was talking to him this week at camp about Borgay. And one of the things that stood out about him as breakdown of Borgay is that they feel a lot of confidence that he can make, you know, like all three levels of passes, kind of like three level score in basketball. Like he's accurate with the short passes, sure, but they feel really good about his ability to throw a good deep ball and they can stretch the field. So if he's called in a pinch, they really like his ability there. And, you know, Aaron Roderick likes the fact that, you know, Trayson knows this offense. He's been in it now for 3 years. And Borgay, to his credit, I mean, he could have easily left and gone portaling and probably ended up at a G6 school like he was at Western Michigan, where he was a starter. He could have probably started somewhere else and played. But, you know, he's probably going to be that QB2 right now. I still, though, think that Enoch Watson, the true freshman from Arizona, who once worked with Ty Detmer and Max Hall down in American Leadership Academy, he's a wild card, where if it was a situation where Bear was out for a, you know, long period of time in the season, you wonder if it's then, like, you know, another competition of itself to determine who's that QB1, because Roderick and Hughes, they've made it clear that, you know, Enoch's right there nipping at Trayson Borgay's heels to be that QB2. But right now, you probably, because of the experience in Borgay, if it's in a pinch in one game, you probably do go Borgay. But if it's an extended period of time, if there's an absence at all for Bear, I don't think you roll out Enoch Watson, because he is a really good athlete, dual threat, really good runner, and got good arm strength too. So it's still an area where you lose Bear, I think it changed the whole outlook of the season. Same goes for the running back spot with LJ. But I think that they're feeling a little bit better about that room as fall camp progresses.
1: Mitch, thank you as always for jumping on with us. We really appreciate it, and we'll continue to follow all of your great work.
2: Thanks, Mitch.
13: You bet.
1: There you go. That's our buddy Mitch Harper checking in from BYU fall camp.
2: Stay healthy, figure out the receivers, and things should be relatively easy at BYU, and that's not as big an ask as, you know, some schools are facing. Everyone needs to stay healthy, so cross that off across the board. That applies to everyone. Figuring out the receivers at BYU, it's a lot easier when you have a good quarterback and a very good running back.
1: Listen, Mitch said that, Fessy Satake said that this is the most talented receiver room he's ever coached. I don't believe that.
2: I don't believe that either. Why? If that was the case, you would have a number one that was obvious, and we'd know who it is.
1: I mean, sure, but like they changed over the whole room, so that would lead me to believe that this starting over, you don't even know how much talent you have, I guess I would say. And as Mitch said, he coached Puka Nacua, and Chase Roberts, and all these other really good receivers. Mm-hmm. So how could you say it's the most talented room?
2: Right.
1: I don't know. I don't know if I believe that.
2: And Parker Kingston, pretty good receiver.
1: Yeah.
2: Yeah.
1: So, yeah.
2: Dax Millen, I think, is in the NFL.
1: That sounds to me like...
2: Was. Come on. Shut up.
1: But doesn't that sound like you're laying it on a little thick? There's one storyline that anybody's talking about with BYU football actually on the field.
2: Was. Jeez.
14: He's the one that him and Zach Cut Wilson has drama, legs. Didn't they? Didn't Zach Wilson steal his girlfriend?
2: I think that was
1: the I think it was the
2: it might have been the other way around.
1: It was the other way around, but I don't think anybody stole anybody. He just dated Zach's ex.
14: Okay.
1: And that's where the fondness for middle-aged women rumor emerged.
14: Oh, okay. That's right. That's right.
1: But no.
2: There's Jake, one... you're 44. What's your fondness for middle-aged women?
1: I love them. But there's only one storyline anybody's talking about on the field at BYU, and it's the receiver.
2: Yeah.
1: Nobody's talking about anything else.
2: Uh-huh.
1: So that feels to me like the coach saying, oh, these guys are great, just to take the heat off a little bit. But I don't believe it.
2: Yeah, he's got the measurables. He's never produced anything, but we'll see what he looks like on the field. Who was it? Merriweather last year at Utah? Is that the kid's name? Who lined up, and when he tried to cross the field when they flipped the play, he ran in front of the ball. He ran in front of the offensive line. He was the exact same story at Syracuse, right? 6'6", 4'1", 40, 65-inch vertical. Never caught a ball in his life. I don't know what's going on. He can't do anything once he's on the football field. And again, I'm not trying to knock these kids. But, yeah, Tobias Merriweather. Merriweather. Guys produce for a reason. Guys who produce, produce for a reason. And on the flip side, guys who don't produce generally don't produce for a reason. You know, the good players break out, and the not as good players usually don't. And that's not to say BYU won't figure out somebody to catch the ball. They're going to figure out somebody to catch the ball last year. Who was it? Who's Clark last year at Utah? I'm sorry, I'm bringing up all these
1: Ryan
2: names.
1: Clark.
2: Ryan Clark. It was 700 yards, ended up being a pretty good receiver. Wasn't really the guy. Nobody knew who he was going to be. Ended up being one of the more productive players for Utah last year. 4 touchdowns. It was good. Somebody will figure out how to be the target and become Bears' preferred target. And the tight ends room is very good also if they have to rely on the tight ends room. But yeah, if this was the most talented room you've had, Fessy, somebody would have showed up already.
1: We'll get to it straight ahead. Stay tuned. 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
9: Wrapping up a Jake and Ben show, 97.5, the KSL Sports Zone. Jake Scott, Ben Anderson. You brought this up earlier. I'm just reading into a little bit how your guy Ishbia lost $600 million. Yikes.
10: Well, he took over the company from his father, and I don't know exactly what the valuation was, but under Ishbia's watch, the company has gone from being worth $16 billion to $2 billion.
9: That's not good.
10: He bought the Suns for $4 billion. In cash, apparently. So, yeah, I couldn't quite get a feel. Again, Matt Ishbia tried to short the market too, it sounds like. In my understanding, he owns the biggest mortgage lender. He bought all these, I think, mortgages, thinking that mortgage rates were going to drop, and then he was going to be able to sell them off because the house value would go up if the mortgage went down, ideally. And the rates have not gone down. So he needed money to cover it because he didn't have the liquidity.
9: Bad news for the Suns.
10: Not great.
9: No, I mean, we talked about Mark Walter and the Lakers and what he did with the Dodgers. In order to do that, what do you have to have, Ben? Cash. You have to have cash. That was honestly, that was LeBron, I guess, his biggest complaint about the Lakers is that they didn't spend more. Well, it's because they were cash poor. It's because the buses were all wrapped up in the Lakers. People get that about sports, right? I read a thing on how this Lakers sale is 20 times their cash flow, which is, I guess, pretty wild.
10: You wouldn't buy a laundry mat for 20 times what the cash flow is, I don't think. I don't think that's a wise investment.
9: I wouldn't think so. But sports franchises, people understand, and that's why I don't quite buy into Rusty Westbrook's agent's complaint, mm-hmm. is that they run, as far as cash flow go, either on the slimmest of margins or in the red. You know, there's not a whole lot of even the biggest, baddest sports franchises out there that are just

0: printing cash money every single year. Maybe more in the NFL, but I mean, I remember the old, I can't remember who told me this, but back in the Larry Miller era, somebody told me that, the Jazz break even maybe by the end of the regular season. Uh-huh. And then the money they make from the playoffs is kind of the
1: cash extra money
0: positive that they take. But really, unless they make the playoffs, they're either losing money or not making a dang cent.
1: So you have to have the money to cover it.
0: So if you're going to pay all these luxury tax bills, you have to have cash.
1: Yeah.
0: You have to have money to pay it. You can't just
1: right.
0: have a huge valuation, right? So...
1: Or you're borrowing money against your team, or what Matt Ishbia has done, not against his team, but against his company, is these companies that have come in to bail him out are smelling blood in the water
0: right.
1: because they're doing things like they're trading this cash for seats on the board. And then if he can't pay them back in the coming years, they get more seats to the point where it sounds like he could lose controlling interest.
0: He gets pushed out.
1: Yikes. But he came into Phoenix saying, we don't rebuild. We retool.
0: Oh, yeah.
1: We're not going to tank.
0: Tell everyone how it is.
1: Now he might not have the money to have any choice but to strip it down. Because you can't be paying $80 million in luxury taxes for a team that wins 29 games. That's bad business.
0: It is.
1: So we'll see.
0: Well, paying the here's what a lot of fans... paying the luxury tax in general is bad business.
1: Yeah.
0: And again, another lesson from Larry Miller. If you're going to do it, it better be worth it.
1: Yeah.
0: I mean, everybody said Larry wasn't willing to do it. He did do it. But he did it. He chose his spots, which is the smart thing to do.
1: Yeah.
0: All right. We'll talk to everybody tomorrow. Don't forget to vote on our What You Got Wednesday poll that is out there. What did we do today? I already forgot. Oh, Rusty Westbrook teammates.
1: And worst firsts.
0: Worst firsts.
1: Yeah.
0: I can't believe you didn't identify with first dates. First dates are just awful.
1: I've gone on 3 first dates in my life.
0: Just awful. And you just wait till you get that prostate check, pal. You're going to hate it.
1: Do you think the second one's
2: but
1: better?
2: But polls are fun.
0: Yes, I have not had a second one, but at least I'll know what to expect.
1: Okay.
0: And understand how long it lasts and what the sensation is like.
1: Okay.
0: All right. We'll talk to you tomorrow on the Jake and Ben Show, 97.5, the KSL Sports Zone.
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2: Luis swings, lines it into right field, a base hit. 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Sanchez is tagged. 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Padres walk it off. 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Camposano wins it. The Padres complete the sweep 4-3.
1: Padres Radio Network on the call. They got their fifth straight win, beating the Brewers 4-3. The Rockies beat the Diamondbacks 6-4. Corbin Carroll hit his 100th career home run. And right now, the Cubs are crushing the Nationals 9-5. It's the top of the seventh inning. News out of the NFL as the Panthers are signing former Dolphins tight end Darren Waller to a one-year deal. Waller had 6 touchdowns in 9 games last season. Falcons head coach Kevin Stefanski announced Tua Tagovailoa will start at quarterback back in Friday's preseason opener against the Broncos. I'm Brianna Miro.
0: One guy is happily divorced. One guy is happily married. One guy gets called daddy by his 3 beautiful daughters. One guy gets called daddy after a credit card approval. One guy won a state high school basketball championship. One guy only covered a state high school basketball championship. One guy does voiceovers for fast food chains. One guy only eats fast food. Does this seem weird to anybody else?
3: Crazy!
0: Can this sports writer and this sports fan share a radio show without driving each other crazy? 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And sitting in for Rob Parker and Kelvin Washington, here's Robert Guerra and NFL legend Ephraim Salah.
4: Hour number 3 of the Odd Couple on it. Men TNA night, Worship Wednesday. Oh. Fox Sports Radio, me, Rob G. Ephraim Salah, sitting in for Rob Parker, Kelvin Washington. We got a live update from what's going on at Magic City during the commercial break.
5: Going down.
4: Disappointing is the word I'm going to use. Disappointing.
6: Wow.
4: There's some networking happening, but not the kind that you want to hear. You know? Thought I'm going to say about that. Glenn Big Baby Davis supposedly is going to join us.
5: Allegedly.
4: At the bottom of this hour.
7: I don't believe
4: we missed him in the hour number 1. He said, I'm going to come on in hour number 3. I promise.
5: He profusely apologized.
7: You sure he's not at Menti night?
5: He may be at Menti night.
4: Yep. I mean, apparently everybody's there. That's how Rob Barker got in for free. He's going to make him so. He's going to get the jersey retired. I can feel it.
5: How?
4: Because they. I know it might not seem like a lot of people because it's such a famous establishment, but getting 60 plus people to name drop you on their way through the door has to count for something, right?
5: Yeah, but it's different, man. Athletes been populating those halls.
4: Yeah, but it's usually a group of athletes,
5: no,
4: right?
5: No, but what happens when one athlete comes and he has an entourage?
4: They got 60 people with him? 60 people?
5: Bro. I remember yesterday.
4: Oh, gosh. Yeah. See, it was yesterday. It wasn't a long time ago.
5: Yesteryear.
4: It was yesterday.
5: No.
4: After the show, we shot down in Atlanta.
5: Really? As I was preparing and getting my kids ready for school today for the first day of school? Yeah, I had time to do that.
4: It's called the red-eye flight.
5: No. No. Yesteryear.
4: Oh, my gosh. All right. Hey, make sure to check out our YouTube channel. You can watch us live on YouTube right now. Just search Odd Couple FSR on YouTube. Hit the subscribe button. After you've done that, tap the thumbs up icon like Josh Hart and comment away. Let us know who you agree with and who you don't. 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Just search Odd Couple FSR and subscribe. Speaking of which, Tom Crady, DJ Alex Tyshirt, Odd Mob YouTubians, any good comments coming your way?
7: We got some great ones. A lot of people questioning exactly what's going on at Menti Night. Which, we're all kind of wondering, but Rob G has the latest. It doesn't sound too popping right now.
4: Oh, gosh.
7: No?
4: It just sounds like a lot of debauchery.
7: Oh, gosh.
4: It just sounds like.
7: You're saying the Hall of Famers had reason to worry, huh?
5: That would be popping then.
4: Yeah. Then it would be popping, right.
7: Well, yes. BB Honcho made his own little intro for the two of you. You want
5: to
7: hear it?
5: I'll do it like Bob.
7: Here we go. One thinks he's an athlete. One was actually a professional athlete. One walks his dog. The other dog walks his opponents. The Odder Couple with Rob Guerra and Ephraim Salah.
4: I'll take
5: that's
4: that.
5: Good.
7: Not bad, right? Yeah.
5: Record it.
7: I'm going to have to do it for you guys.
5: I love it.
7: The Heart 419 says, shout out to all the people involved with The Odd Couple. Keeping the chat alive, so I just want to give them a shout out for there.
4: That's right.
7: Mac9631 says, Odd Couple on fire right now. Not sure what's different.
5: I like that.
7: Hmm. Wonder what it could be. From what do you think's different today?
5: I don't know.
7: Huh.
4: Interesting.
7: Yeah, it's weird. We'll have to look into that, Scott. We'll do some statistical checks. Damian G-44 says, cover charge keeps weird people out. I get that.
5: Facts.
7: The champagne room can go.
5: I really?
7: Yeah.
5: Huh.
7: And the last one for you guys.
4: he sounds like a guy who ain't never been to the champagne room. Let me tell you what I've been like, in there.
5: Bro, if you've been in there, you know it ain't going nowhere, right?
4: Ephraim's stories are ridiculous.
7: Ephraim's stories sound like he has personal champagne rooms.
5: Boy, wait.
7: All around.
5: Wait a minute.
7: You know what's wild?
5: I love you, honey.
7: I would always listen to that song by Wiz Khalifa when he talks about bust downs. Now I understand it from Ephraim's stories.
4: Oh, my gosh.
7: Bust downs. And the last one from Drake is not a trick. He says, you are giving back to the community when you make it rain. LOL. Facts, Rob G. What do you have to say?
4: No, you're not.
5: Community service.
4: You're giving more money in the VIP room than you are when you make it rain.
5: That's true.
7: Communal.
4: It's for one person.
7: Rob G, you and I both know. What do people like to do when they donate and do any community service? Brag about.
4: Yes, they want you to know that they're doing it.
7: There you go.
4: That's what's happening.
5: Look, man, they're working. They're at a job.
4: Yes.
5: Right?
4: Yes.
5: They work off tips.
4: Do they make more money in the back or in the front?
5: In the back.
4: Exactly.
7: Pause.
5: But that doesn't. But
4: resume. This is a good conversation.
5: But that doesn't mean you don't. But you just skip one pay for.
4: You don't skip payments.
5: It's like, here, I see you sweating on this pole. And there's no pole in the back. See you over here, you're hanging from the ceiling. You're doing all the splits and
4: they
5: all
4: got
5: that.
4: Got a nice couch and air conditioner back there. It's more comfy.
5: Thank you.
4: I want to reward you for your hard work.
7: In the back, you bring your own pole.
5: Put a little coin up there, man. Put a little coin on the table.
4: Wow. And on that note. We'll get back to Mentee Night later in the show. We'll get another live update from Atlanta. Somebody, I'm sure. There's enough people there. We'll get a live update from somebody.
5: Somebody's going to give it
4: somebody.
5: To us.
4: Somebody. All right. Big news of the day. We mentioned it throughout the show. The Los Angeles Lakers have been sold, what, like 10 months after being purchased to Josh Kushner. Yes, that Kushner, son-in-law of one Donald Trump or related to Donald Trump in some form or fashion. And Bob Iger. Disney CEO, former CEO, put out a lot of slop there at the end, but he made a lot of money doing it.
5: Lots.
4: That's all that really matters.
5: Still making lots.
4: Yes, he absolutely is. And apparently $12.5 billion worth of money.
5: Yes.
4: So he is not hurting at all. But before the show, you and I were texting back and forth about how we would approach this. We didn't want to get in too much trouble. We don't want to dive too deep into the conspiracy theories. And one thing you pointed out, which I thought was very, very interesting, is that in a year or less than a year, Luka Doncic was traded for nothing. And the team that he has been the face of, which is the Lakers, has been sold twice. What do you make of that?
5: That's a tough one because when you have a generational talent attached to a franchise, you want to hold on to that because you understand the value in that. You understand what a generational player can do for building the brand, raising the value of it, right? So case in point, he goes to Dallas. Mm-hmm. He's all NBA from the jump. They get to a finals. Mark Cuban sells the team.
4: Right.
5: Right. New owner comes in. They trade Luka.
4: Mm-hmm.
5: Luka comes to the Lakers. They sell the Lakers.
4: Right.
5: Luka's now the only face of the franchise. They sell it again.
4: Mm-hmm.
5: So, you know, my question would be, who has more value or who represents more value for a franchise, Luka Doncic or LeBron James? Right? What LeBron James did for Cleveland, it raised the value of not only the region, but that team to heights mm-hmm. to where if Dan Gilbert was like, hey, I want to get out of this thing, it would have been a heck of a come up. The LeBron comes to the Lakers. Of course, the value of the Lakers is already what it is, but he's there. It sells for $10 billion, right? They bring in Luka and all of that. I question the fact that it seems like everyone in an ownership or a power position is trying to get away from Luka. And I'm wondering why. Like, is Luka someone you can build a franchise around and add value to said franchise? It, because as you map those things out, it doesn't look like it. Mm-hmm. Right? Are they itching to sell Golden State Warriors while Steph is there? No.
4: No.
5: Right? Are the San Antonio Spurs, are they looking to get rid of it with Victor Wembanyama there?
4: No.
5: OKC, Shai Gilgeous-Alexander, are they looking to get rid of the Denver Nuggets with Nikola Jokic?
4: No.
5: Or is anybody looking to get rid of the team with those current faces of the franchise?
4: No.
5: So where does that leave Luka in terms of value to a franchise?
4: You're asking me?
5: I'm asking you. For you.
4: I think one of the reasons why in the long term, a Luka-led team would actually be more valuable than a LeBron team is because you know that LeBron is not tied long-term to anybody or anything. Mm. LeBron James is a vagabond. He is a mercenary. He is in the business of LeBron James. He has never and will never be in the business of the Cavs, the Heat, the Lakers, the Sixers, whatever your team is, whatever your business is. Like if you're saying, hey, Beats by Dre, this is LeBron James's brand of headphones, I promise you that the minute JBL comes up with a better deal, I'm gone.
5: Oh, wow.
4: You know what I'm saying? Like, I just think that he is a business. He's a businessman. Like, he's not just a businessman. Like, he is the business. Wherever he goes is going to be profitable because he is that big of a deal. The guys you mentioned, whether it's Wemby, SGA, Jokic, and in this case, Luka, not only because of their ages, but because none of those guys are the singular entity that is LeBron James. A lot of their value, not all of it, but a lot of it is tied to the fact that they play basketball and they play basketball for this specific franchise or this specific team. And if you are Luka Doncic, I'm willing to bet that you probably still would have got the $10 billion, you know, whether he was there or not, if it was just LeBron and not Luka. I don't know if you get $12.5 billion, assuming this is on the up and up, if it's just LeBron and not Luka. Because what you're buying is not just the international appeal of Luka Doncic now, you're buying it for the next 5, 6, 7 years. And LeBron James, whether he retires or not, could play for 3 different teams in 5 or 6 or 7 years if he wanted to.
5: 5 or 6 more.
4: Exactly. You know what I mean? Like that's the difference. And I think that's why if you're asking me in just in the short term, of course, LeBron James is going to be more valuable because he puts butts in the seats and he draws eyeballs like nobody has probably since Michael Jordan. But if you're asking if I'm investing into a franchise, into an entity moving forward, I'm going to go with the guy who I think is more likely to be there longer.
5: And that's Luka.
4: I would assume so, yeah.
5: Okay, so LeBron James at the same age as Luka is. There's no question there, right?
4: No, of course. It'd be LeBron James.
5: It's LeBron James.
4: Mm-hmm. No, wait. If you're saying LeBron at, what is he, 26, Luka is right now?
5: Luka's 27, I
4: 27.
5: Believe.
4: Do we know how the rest of LeBron's career is going to play out?
5: No. But a 27-year-old LeBron.
4: We just assume we're getting 27, then it would be LeBron. But if I know that it's going to be the way that it plays out, where he's always going to be winning, but he's also always going to be looking for the exit, then I don't know.
5: Yeah, but LeBron, you got to remember, LeBron came into the league with expectations like no other player.
4: Right.
5: And lived up to them.
4: It exceeded in a lot of cases.
5: Like no other player.
4: Yeah.
5: Even the league didn't know what Michael Jordan was until Michael Jordan became Michael Jordan. We had a pretty good idea. No one knew what Kobe was, right? That's why he lasted till 15.
4: Mm-hmm.
5: We had a pretty good idea what LeBron was as a kid and now what he's become. I would say the only other talent like that would probably be in its infant stages, and that's Victor Wembanyama.
4: Right.
5: Right? The amount of expectation someone like LeBron and Victor early on in their career has,
4: there's probably, you know, in the modern era, there's probably only 4 guys in basketball who you could say had those kind of expectations.
5: Okay, what are the 4?
4: It'd be Wemby, LeBron,
5: yep.
4: Shaq,
5: yes,
4: Kareem.
5: Oh,
4: I don't think people have expectations for Jordan like that because he went third.
5: Right.
4: Nobody had the same expectation for Magic Johnson. Because no one had ever seen anything like that before. You didn't know if it was going to translate the way a 6'9" point guard, right?
5: Yeah.
4: But those other guys, you knew as soon as you saw them, I don't know how great they're going to be, but they're going to be great. Something would have to go horribly wrong for those guys to not be, maybe not the greatest, but one of the greatest players who ever lived.
5: That's a pretty good point. That's a good four as well. And they've all lived up to expectations.
4: Yes.
5: Exceeded expectations.
4: Or so far in Wemby's case.
5: So far, so good. Like, I love Wemby. I love what he brings. I love the energy he brings to the game.
4: Mm-hmm.
5: I'm looking forward to him staying healthy for the next 10 years, and we'll see how this thing shakes out.
4: Mm-hmm.
5: But you're right. There's a lot of expectation there. The fact that they got to the finals in his third year. For me, he's the favorite to come out of the West.
4: Really?
5: Yeah.
4: No, you don't think, quick tangent, you don't think that the report's saying that they are going to stick with De'Aaron Fox at point guard.
5: Well, they have to. It's $249 million.
4: I know. That's the problem. Is objectively, I think we all agree that Harper is ready for a bigger role.
5: Yeah, I get that, but you can't
4: bench him because of the salary.
5: Can't get rid of that thing.
4: Right.
5: So they have no choice but to say that. Now, how they maneuver that and how they use that mm-hmm. is one thing. Look, when De'Aaron Fox was healthy, mm-hmm. he was a bucket.
4: Right.
5: He was a bucket.
4: Sure.
5: Now, he played this whole offseason, this whole postseason hurt.
4: Right.
5: Right.
4: The ankle. Yeah.
5: Ankle, made some very poor decisions. Can he rebound and come back from that? Of course he can.
4: Mm-hmm.
5: He's a young player, a lot of talent. He was like that in Sacramento.
4: Mm-hmm.
5: So it's not like the worst thing in the world to have an all NBA guard, an all star guard running point guard for you with a young core. Like they have. I mean, that's not the end all be all. That's not going to stop them from being the favorite coming out of the West.
4: Okay. So you brought up something though before we got sidetracked on the Spurs. The idea of value, and specifically as it relates to Luka Doncic. I'm going to ask this question now. I want you to give me your answer on the other side. How much of the fact that Luka Doncic specifically in Los Angeles is an international player, how much more or less value does that add to the Lakers? And I want your answer next. It is the Odd Couple with me, Rob G, Ephraim Salam, sitting in for Rob Parker, Kelvin Washington on a Mentee A night. Worship Wednesday right here on Fox Sports Radio.
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0: is a Menti and A Night here on Fox Sports Radio. Also a Worship Wednesday here with the Odd Couple. Me, Rob G from Salam, sitting in for Rob Parker, Kelvin Washington, while they're busy throwing singles at Magic City.
1: You got a tissue for me?
0: I need a couple tissues. Glenn Big Baby Davis, NBA champion, supposedly going to join us in about 5 minutes. We're excited about that. But in the meantime, Ephraim, I asked you, and you've had 5 minutes to think about it now. Does the fact that Luka Doncic is a foreign-born player make the current iteration of the Los Angeles Lakers, just got sold today, $12.5 billion, more valuable to this new ownership group?
2: Yeah, I do. Because I think you look at what players like Dirk Nowitzki were to Dallas. You look at what players like Giannis Antetokounmpo was to the Milwaukee Bucks. That level of the San Antonio Spurs have built a tremendous value overseas because of all of their foreign-born players. Mm-hmm. And so, yes, I think when you can, it's already a brand. It's already synonymous with greatness and with basketball here in the States and worldwide. So when you can add another whole nother country to it, I think it just adds on to the dynamic value that the Lakers have in the worldwide economy.
0: Okay.
2: Now, he's a global superstar.
0: And to that point, I just looked it up. Last season, LeBron James generated 2.8 billion views globally across all social media accounts for the NBA. Luka Doncic, who does not have nearly the fashionable game that LeBron James does, even at an advanced age, was third at 2.1 billion. I'm assuming now that he's the only star in town, those numbers are going to go up, and then numbers might even flip.
2: Oh yeah, absolutely. I think LeBron has left a kitchen that wasn't crowded. Now you got a lot of chefs in the kitchen in Philadelphia, in terms of top tier players. I mean, when you look at that roster, LeBron James is a good piece for that, but the heavy lifting is already there in Philadelphia, and especially with Jaylen Brown coming in. You know, LeBron James is a complimentary piece for the first time in his career.
0: I'm glad you brought up Jaylen Brown. That's the perfect segue, because we have a former Celtic joining us here in about 2.5 minutes, and you spent 35 minutes of yesterday's show just dumping on Jaylen Brown and his tenure in Boston. And I do not understand it. We're going to let Glenn Big Baby Davis put you in your place for that slander directed at MVP candidate.
2: First of all, it was no slander.
0: Jaylen Brown.
2: What was the slander?
0: You said he's not a superstar.
2: No, I didn't. I never said that.
0: If so, facto is what you said. You said there's no reason. We don't need to see his return to Boston. He's not an important player. In the meantime, in between time, if it's Bree, it's for we. Brianna Miro at the update desk. What's up, Bree?
3: What's up, guys? Okay, well, starting with semi-Boston, because Jaylen Brown used to be a Celtic. They're trying to kill like a four-game losing streak. They're losing to the Blue Jays right now, 3-1. It is the bottom of the eighth in Toronto. The Braves are beating the Mets 6-3, top of the ninth in Atlanta. A little bit earlier today, the Padres walked it off and swept the Brewers 4-3 in extra innings for their fifth straight win. The Cardinals sent the Phillies to their second straight loss in a 7-1 victory. Since the All-Star break, Philadelphia is 10-15 and have lost six of their last eight series. In the NFL, the Panthers are signing former Dolphins tight end Darren Waller to a 1-year deal. And the Browns announced Deshaun Watson will start their preseason opener Saturday against the Bears. And Shedeur Sanders will start the Browns' second preseason game against the Bills. This has been so much fun, guys. I hope you have a wonderful rest of your night.
0: I hope you have a wonderful rest of your day.
3: Wonderful.
0: Wonderful rest of your day.
3: Wonderful. Yeah. Thank you.
2: Thank you, Bree.
0: Bree's the best. All right. It is the Odd Couple, Fox Sports Radio. 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Joining us now, NBA champion, a man who single-handedly prevented our Lakers from winning in 2008. And for that, we'll never forgive him. None other than Glenn Big Baby Davis. What's up, man?
4: What's going on, guys? Thanks for having me.
2: Well, thanks for being here, man. We appreciate you being a part of this, man. You
4: know, man, listen, man, at Hidden Empire, man, we get so dialed in, man, and what we do, man. I lost track of time, man.
2: Tell the people who've been waiting for you for 2 hours, okay?
4: I'm sorry, my people. I am so sorry. I am here now, and let's talk it.
2: All right, let's start with the biggest news. The second biggest news, and Westbrook retiring. What are your thoughts and feeling about, number one, how he's retiring, and what do you make of his career?
4: You know what? You know, Russell Westbrook is a very special player, and what he's given to the game is truly an example of a player that has really gave it his all. Right. When we think about Russell Westbrook as a player and the way he approached the game every day, it was a high level of competitiveness. And that's what we talk about, you know, as athletes. You know, young people should, you know, use him as an example to make nothing out of something. Right. You think about his career and what they thought about him. He couldn't do this. He couldn't do that. But one thing you can control is your energy and your mindset every single day. And he brought it. And him bringing it, you know, he did a lot of things. He's a Hall of Famer to me, you know. And, you know, what he's given to the game, you know, I respect. And him leaving, you know, I feel nothing as far as just, you know, him as a player is, you know, like I feel nothing that he's done, you know what I mean? Can't go unrecognized. Like, he's done so much. So, you know, I love him. He's a great player, and I just appreciate what he brought to the game.
0: Well, Glenn, I'll tell you what I feel. I felt disappointed that he's retiring, not because he's a great player, obviously, but because I don't feel like the way he's been talked about the last 4 or 5 years of his NBA career is commensurate with how he should be remembered. Because towards the end there, if rightly or wrongly, he was made to be like a punching bag. I didn't think that was cool, given that he is, like you mentioned, a Hall of Famer, first ballot Hall of Famer. Do you feel that same way?
4: Yeah, I do. I think what he's done, a lot of, you know, he transformed the game in a way, right? As far as just the type of point guard he was. You know what I mean? Yes, he had a crazy personality, and that's the way he approached the game. Right? That's the way he approached the game. You know, you can't judge that, you know, you can't judge that to me. You know what I mean? Like, that's why he had so much emotion in the game, you know? So it's just like, I think they used him as a punching bag because, you know, being a villain sometimes, you know, majority of the times, mm-hmm. you know, you're going to be used as a punching bag. You know what I mean? You're the villain, you know? So, you know, speaking, I love his game.
2: Speaking of villain, since you're a champion with the Celtics, let's talk about the Celtics and how one of the players have seemingly been vilified.
0: Yes.
2: And Jaylen Brown. What do you think about how that whole situation transpired and Jaylen being moved to the 76ers? What are your thoughts on an all-NBA player being moved at a time where, you know, a talent like that who plays on both ends, it's a rare commodity?
4: Yeah, it is. It is a rare commodity, but at the same time, it's the business of basketball, right? The business of basketball sometimes take over, and we can't do nothing about it, you know? And so I think the Celtics, you know, they were going to have to come to this crossroad at a certain point in their career, you know, and I think it was time, you know. I think what, you know, how Jaylen approached, you know, being traded, I think he did it with class. I think he did it, you know, the right way as a professional, but I think the Celtics had to make a decision, and right, they wanted to, you know, figure, you know, if we're going to make a decision, we need to make it now, and we're going to use this excuse to make sure it doesn't fall back on us. You know what I mean? And, you know, I think the Celtics, you know, they had to make this decision, you know, just to see which way their franchise was going to go. You know what I mean? Who's the leader? Who's the captain? Who's the guy that we lean on? You know what I mean? And you got two guys that's, you know, can't, you know, mend in a way, you know, which they could, right? They won a championship, mm-hmm. you know what I mean? But, you know, that chapter's at an end, you know what I mean? So I really think the way they finished the season with Jaylen Brown, you know what I mean? It was like, okay, cool, we can't get it done, you know what I mean? So we might as well just go on a whole different route, you know? There's so many possibilities of what the Celtics were thinking, you know? But at the same time, you know, it just comes down to the business of basketball, and we all got to, you know, fall on that sword at one time in our career, you know?
0: Yep. Glenn Big Baby Davis, NBA champion here, joining the Odd Couple. Rob G from Salam sitting in for the fellas. Me and Ephraim got into a big argument yesterday, and I want you to settle the score here, Glenn, because I was very perturbed, and I noticed that Jaylen Brown's return to Boston was not given any of the marquee games when the national schedule was released yesterday. Didn't get an opening night, didn't get opening week, didn't get Christmas Day. And Ephraim maintains, well, that's because he's no longer the big star on the team. There are much more interesting storylines than Jaylen Brown's return to Boston. I just looked it up. In 2008, after you guys beat our Lakers, you know, in the finals, that following Christmas, what do you know? The Celtics played the Lakers because it was a big rivalry matchup. Ephraim maintains that Jaylen Brown is not good enough to get a rivalry matchup on a marquee event. Can you please set him straight about that?
2: First of all, that's what, before exactly you what answer, you Glenn, you can't compare the Lakers versus the Celtics to the 76ers, where Jaylen Brown now becomes the third best player on the team, going back to the Boston Celtics. Those two things don't even go together.
0: So then did he deserve to have his return be showcased by the NBA?
4: You know what? Yes.
0: Yes.
4: You know, I think yes, but at the same time, it's just the fact that, right, this basketball is, you know, a political thing. And I think the way it ended, I think the Celtics benefit of not having him so prime time. You know what I mean? So I'm thinking that's a move from the Celtics saying, hey, television, we don't want this game.
0: We'll take it on a Tuesday in January.
4: Yeah, it's definitely a game that everybody be waiting to watch. I think that was the higher beings making that decision.
2: And let me ask you this, Glenn. Is LeBron James and the 76ers coming back to Los Angeles, where LeBron can play against Bronny on Christmas Day, a bigger draw than Jaylen Brown going back and playing Boston on Christmas Day?
4: I think it's a... I think they're in the same room.
0: Ah.
4: You know what I mean? I think they're in the same room. But at the same time, when you think about LeBron James and what he's done for the game, you know what I mean? That's a whole nother level of, you know, of celebrity status and just, you know, viral moments.
2: Ah.
4: You know what I mean? Like, it definitely, you know, is up there. You know what I mean? But they're definitely in the same room. You know what I mean? Like, the fans want to see it. Like, you know what I mean? Like,
0: yeah,
4: I don't think you go wrong with either one of them.
0: That's,
4: you know,
0: part of the thing when it comes to sports, is these kind of storylines sell. Whether that's fair, whether there even is real beef or not between Jaylen Brown and Jason Tatum, you might know better than we do. But there is an alleged beef. There is, you know, the rumors of beef. So I'm just surprised.
2: There was some discourse.
0: Yeah, there was some discourse. That it didn't have to be on Christmas. It didn't have to be opening night. But you couldn't give him one of the opening
2: Tuesday.
0: Week games.
2: You get Tuesday.
0: You get Tuesday in January.
2: Tuesday in January. You're welcome.
4: Well, like I say, it's the higher beings to me. I think the Celtics pulled some moves. Like, we don't want that game.
2: Glenn, how often do you get back to the Boston area to talk to the people? Are you still revered there? I know you were very charismatic and one of those characters that people love. I've been out and about with you, and people love to come up to you and climb on your back like you're a big-ass tree and all of that. How often do Boston fans come up to you and want to be in your space?
4: Man, you know what? It's just something about being a Celtic, right? It's just the aura. It's just the history, right? And when you win a championship, you're like almost goated, right? If so everywhere I go, you know, if you're from Boston, if they're from Boston, literally, they're going to say something to me. Right. Like, I'm a Boston fan. I'm from Boston. I'm from Dorchester. I'm from Mattapan. Like, you know what I mean? So it's like, you know, you embrace it, right? Because you're a part of a elite group. You know what I mean? Like, it's crazy when, you know, your kids start, you know, my kid at a bar getting some wings with her friends. Like, it's like their little spot. Not like a bar, but like, it's just like a little restaurant. And she walks in and sees me on the wall. She's like, what the hell? Like, you know, it's like, that's my daddy. Like, oh, you know what I mean? Cause, you know, the bar puts up memorable moments of Celtic history. You know what I mean? So it's just like, you know, you're humbled, you know, in a way, you know, that people still remember you. And so I never really get tired of it. I just truly embrace it because, you know, I'm a part of a elite group, you know?
0: Mm-hmm. Yeah. NBA champion Glenn Big Baby Davis joining the Aqua. We'll get you out of here on this one. The big sports story of the day, of course, the Lakers were sold for $12.5 billion less than a year after they were sold for $10 billion. It's a lot of
4: crazy
0: things going along with that. Just quickly, your thoughts on the sale, how quickly it came together. Because we were told, it's been reported, that they had 72 hours to accept this deal. It was off the table, and they said, all right, well, we'll take it. So what are your thoughts on this whole situation?
4: Right, the business of basketball again, right? It's an enormous business, right, all over the world, right? I didn't even know the Lakers were worth that much. Like, golly, that's so much money, you know? But, you know, my thought process as far as just owners and just, you know, be an owner, right? Run the business the right way, but when it comes to the sport, don't try to dictate what goes on. You know what I mean? So whoever's buying the team, hopefully that they're, you know, the knowledge of letting others help, you know what I mean? And not try to insert yourself, you know, like these owners sometimes try to do, you know, and messes up the camaraderie and the flow of the team, you know, when your owner is down in your locker room. You know, I had that issue playing with the Clippers, Donald Sterling.
0: I believe it.
4: He's in your locker room with his mistress, and you're like, what is he got going on? Like, why is he so involved in what goes on? You know, so it's just like, you know, we don't like those owners, right? We like owners that love and bring energy, like, you know, like your boy Steve Jobs over there. What's his name?
0: Steve Ballmer.
4: Steve Ballmer, right? Energized, ready to just support his team in any type of way possible. You know what I mean? We want owners like that love the game and, you know, understand roles, you know? So, but that's the business of basketball, man. That's a lot of freaking money, man.
0: Yeah, it is.
4: That's a lot of money.
2: I'll tell you what, if the Lakers are worth $12.5 billion, Boston's got to be worth at least nine, right? At least
0: they
2: nine.
0: They just sold for six. Yeah, that number had to have gone up.
2: Nine now, yeah.
0: Jeez.
4: Yeah, like, it's crazy, man. The Knicks, the Bulls. The Bulls haven't even won nothing in years. They're like $6 billion. I read like some crazy stuff. So it's like,
0: it's just crazy. Yeah, you mentioned the business of basketball. The business of radio means we're running out of time. So that was Glenn Big Baby Davis, NBA champion, joining the
2: Appreciate you, Glenn.
0: Thanks, you, bro. Appreciate it.
4: Thank you, guys. Thank you, guys.
0: All right, we got last call coming up. We're going to close the show out with a bang. It is me, Rob G from Salam, sitting in on a Mentee Night Worship Wednesday on The Odd Couple. Keep it locked. Fox Sports Radio.
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7: That's gross. The thing Ephraim's talking about, he's over here talking about, that's gross. We can't be having these conversations on a worship Wednesday.
8: I don't know what y'all doing in here, man. I'm trying to be one with the Lord.
7: We're telling him about the Kinko stories, and Ephraim's like, I got one better than that. Hang on.
8: I didn't say that.
9: You know what's wild about Ephraim? He has levels of what he finds nasty. Food in a strip club? No.
7: No.
9: Three of them and me somewhere here? Yes.
7: Yes. Yes. It is the Odd Couple. Rocky Ephraim Solano in for Rob Parker, Kelvin Washington. 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Follow the pod. 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Again, just search The Odd Couple wherever you get your podcast. Thank you, guys. And you'll find today's full show and a best of version posted right after the end of the show. Alex is already doing it.
8: Good show. It's a good show today.
7: It is.
9: Rob G, what do you do back here? It's so easy.
7: I don't do anything. I kind of just hang out.
8: We usually do all the heavy lifting. So he'll be wiped out when he gets home. He's been having to talk for 3 hours. So he'll be,
9: so true.
8: He'll be exhausted. Honey, can I get some tea, please?
7: Yes.
9: Do you have a ginger snap, please?
7: Forget you guys.
9: My tonsils.
7: I don't want to talk to you anymore. All right, it's time for Last Call.
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0: 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All right. 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
2: That's good.
3: All the time.
2: Hey, I got to say, there couldn't be two better people on a day like this with this Lakers sale. Ephraim, what do we always say? We all got choices. And, I mean, you look at it like this, when you really get down to it, the worst ability. Like, we felt like Mark Walters, there was stability finally with this franchise. It wasn't like he sold it to, like, you know, Jeff Bezos or even Obama. Like, I don't even know if these guys have the money to pay the luxury tax or not trade some of our big contract players. That's what I'm concerned about. And then you look at Kushner. I mean, let's just talk about it. There's a tie to, you know, Ivanka Trump and, you know, Jared and Donald. So, I mean, is Donald the de facto owner of the Lakers?
4: Oh, God, please don't say
2: they're going to be at games. It's so you think about all

0: that stuff when you wrap your mind around this, and you're just like, where is this franchise going, and where do we go from now? So I'm hoping that Bob Iger runs this like he ran Disney, makes good decisions, and I don't know a lot about
1: not
0: Bob
1: there at the end. Not
0: know,
1: there at the end.
0: Yeah, I know that this was the group who tried to get the World Cup, and we saw what happened there when they tried to get the World Cup. So I'm like, these guys just bought the Lakers, and for Laker Nation, it's just like, this is insane to us right now because we don't know what's going on with the franchise. I mean, from Mark Walters to this, this is crazy. This is crazy. So I hope it gets better, guys. I mean, I hope they make the right moves and just keep our players.
2: All we can do is praise. This is Worship Wednesday.
1: Thanks for that.
2: Appreciate you, brother. Thanks, Kev.
1: Yeah, if you got time, guys, I know we got a minute left in the show, just go and Google Joshua Kushner and check out his Wikipedia page. There's a big situation in there about a company that he and his brother owned, and they were trying to evict people during COVID when there was like laws against it, but because they weren't getting any money, they were like, nah, we got to find a workaway around.
3: Good people.
1: I don't know if I like that.
2: That's not what you want.
1: That's good people. Not what you want. And then the other guy, Bob Iger, does something even worse. He put out the Marvels and he put out Haunted Mansion, the movie. And you could say that hurts more than that. Yeah. We don't like that.
3: Leave Eddie Murphy alone.
1: We love Eddie Murphy. Hey, thank you so much for doing the last
2: Hey, man, thank you for having me. I had a ball. Thank you for all of the couple listeners for embracing me and allowing me to have a voice. And I'll be back soon.
1: Yeah, I heard you're going to be back in, 8 days?
2: 8 days. Can't get rid of me.
1: Can't wait.
4: And if you don't listen to the Odd Couple tomorrow, this is for you.
5: Ow. Ow.
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17: The Cubs crushed the Nationals 12-6, and Alex Bregman played a pretty big part.
18: 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Number three, it's gone! What a night for Alex Bregman. Three home runs, this one a two-run job, and the Cubs now up 12-5 here in the eighth.
17: Cubs Radio Network on the call. The Red Sox have lost their fifth straight game in a row, falling to the Blue Jays 6-4. A little bit earlier today, the Padres walked it off and swept the Brewers 4-3 in extra innings for their fifth straight win. The Rockies beat the Diamondbacks 6-4. Corbin Carroll hit his 100th career home run. And the Cardinals sent the Phillies to their second straight loss in a 7-1 victory. News out of the NFL as the Panthers are signing former Dolphins tight end Darren Waller to a one-year deal. I'm Brianna Miro.
16: Crank it. It's Jason Smith.
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19: 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Agree or disagree, just let us know what you think. Again, search Jason Smith Show and subscribe on YouTube. We'll love you forever and ever and ever. So welcome back. After a couple of days off, remember to turn your microphone on.
27: You've
19: been gone 2 days.
27: I was expecting you to filibuster for about 10 minutes before you got to me.
19: Okay. David Bailey is the greatest defensive lineman in the history of the NFL.
27: And Klubnik.
19: Hey,
27: say Klubnik.
19: Get those pre-order jerseys in for Kate
27: Klubnik. It's good to be back. Couple of days with the kid. She's getting ready to fly to New York and begin the college experience at the end of the week. So a lot of running around and tomfoolery. So a little bit of a pause, and now back with you.
19: Just tell me the truth.
27: Yeah.
19: She didn't want to hang out with you at all.
0: and you spent the last 2 days buying cards and getting them graded.
27: I did buy a bunch of cards. Right. They are going to get graded soon. A couple of got shipped right away to grading from the guy I bought them from.
0: Yeah, because you texted me today, want to buy some David Bailey rookies?
27: I did. You texted me today. I mean, I have a couple that are ready to flip. There's no question about it. Quick. Hey, man, you got to strike when the iron's hot. If they're headline news, good, bad, or whatever. Wait, people are talking about them. Get them out there.
0: But today, speaking of money, you know, maybe you could put a couple of nickels together, because I'm sure after what happened today, the Dodgers will be for sale soon. The Lakers being sold today, again, a story that I think took us all by surprise. All of a sudden, wait, the Lakers got, because when I first saw that, right? Okay. Being in my 50s now, when I get up, first thing I do is turn on my phone and check and see the world is there. So I get on the phone, I get on and I see Lakers sale. Lakers sale approved, or whatever the headline was, and I go, what, the sale wasn't already approved? It was like a year ago. They were sold again? Oh my, what, are you kidding me? The Lakers were sold again?
27: So me, being the early riser that I am, I, insomniac, it started coming through, and it was another one of those, this can't be real. So you're immediately searching any NBA insider, every LA reporter's like, this is legit. And after about seven sources, I said, okay, I guess this is a legit thing, so let's try to break it down. Mm. Crazy.
0: The Lakers being sold for $12.5 billion to businessmen Josh Kushner and Bob Iger. Bob Iger, yes, that name, the former ESPN Disney executive. We used to get emails from Bob Iger all the time.
27: A couple of runs.
0: From the desk of Bob Iger. Oh, and now he owns the Lakers.
27: You felt very, did you ever get like a couple of, you know, pins of Mickey Mouse or anything?
0: Oh, no. It was just like, hey, to explain some things happening now, or hey, good luck, here's what we've done. Just so you know, hey, things are great from the desk of Bob Iger.
27: The corporate overlord kind of email.
0: Yeah, we got that from the desk of Bob Iger.
27: Congratulations on a nice year.
0: Not Jared Kushner. Josh Kushner is the owner of the Lakers.
27: Okay? Everybody did a double take as well.
0: This is Josh Kushner is the owner of this. This is not Don Kirshner's rock concert from the late 70s. This is Josh Kushner. This is not Cushman from Jerry Maguire. I got Cushlash.
27: Cushlash?
0: This is Josh Kushner.
27: You might have a little Cushlash because, I mean, Josh Kushner. Business, sports, and political worlds all collide. People get a little upset.
0: Now, this story is so much fun from so many perspectives, because my favorite part was after reading, okay, wait a minute. Mark Walter really sold the team 9 months after he got approved as owner. And I'm reading all the quotes. It's been such an honor to own the Lakers.
27: Oh, yeah.
0: It's great. And, you know, he bought them for $10 billion, sells them now for $12.5 billion. And I'm reading it going, okay. I already know. I feel like I didn't go to law school, but I know when my lawyer spidey sense starts tingling, my Peter tingle.
27: It starts going,
0: okay, so what is up here? And then you do a little bit of digging and you find out just how much financially Mark Walter could be on the hook for, as he is being investigated for federal loan fraud. The probe centering around billions of dollars in undisclosed related party transactions between his insurance companies. So basically, here's a guy that owns the Dodgers, owns the Lakers, and now being investigated for federal loan fraud. So all of a sudden, hey man, gotta start liquidating.
27: Okay,
0: I guess I gotta pick. All right, let's sell the Lakers. We'll sell the Lakers instead. There is no, I mean, just to hear people talk today and say things like, it was just a deal. This was the way it was always meant. Yeah, because that's what you do. You meant to buy the Lakers to flip them. The Lakers are flip that basketball team. Flip that NBA team. I took over a team that, the roof was leaked and we didn't have a garage. And look what I've done in a year now. Look, it's all worth 2 points. Cause a guy that's worth $25 billion gets into buying the Lakers only to flip them a year later. Right. That's how it goes.
27: Well, I mean, I can't fault a guy for taking $2.5 billion profit off the table. But I mean, are they subject? Cause you know, if you buy a house, it's the 2 year rule, right? Before you have a lower capital gains off the earnings if the property goes up. Same thing here. I mean, like, since it's under 2 years, is he taxed at a higher rate? I mean, but yes, just dismissing it as a financial transaction.
0: Financial,
27: I'm like, again, not to sneeze at $2.5 billion, but to think that it was a quick flip. But I got to ask you this. For Luka Doncic, who was quick to get on Twitter and everything.
0: Yeah.
27: Does he now get, like, something from the Guinness people? most owners and fewest franchises?
0: Oh, I maybe. Yeah, maybe.
27: I got five and
0: I
27: two.
0: I think so. Yeah, five. That's pretty good. Like, do I get a plaque and a swell party?
27: No, mm-hmm. that'd be pretty cool. Yeah, 100%. They come and they pop some of those little streamer things.
0: And I say this only with a little bit of comedic timing on this is that, how long before the Dodgers are for sale? Because Mark Walter, this could be a very expensive investigation. Yeah. All of a sudden, if you're liquidating the Lakers, you are liquidating the Lakers. Right?
27: Well, I mean, that does put $12 billion back in your pocket.
0: It does, but you know what? Look, no one buys a sports team to sell it in a year. All of this stuff, I think the average person is smart enough to see it. And when you understand the financial stakes, it could be, maybe owning this, but might need some cash on hand a little bit here. Need a little bit of cash. Might have to pay off
27: things
0: some
27: are
0: people,
27: going against
0: right?
27: us. Remember, hey, billable hours.
0: Look at the Wilpon selling the Mets, right? Hey, wait a minute. We lost a lot of cash on that whole Ponzi pyramid scheme, and here comes Steve Cohen. Like, that's how it goes.
27: But it's funny.
0: Just watch Billions. Watch Billions.
27: No, that's right.
0: Damian Lewis should be a guest on every show the next 24 hours explaining just how things go in big business, even though, you know, Bobby
27: Julian, there's your bounty.
0: You know, there we go.
27: Get
0: Damian Lewis on. Well, promise we'll only talk about Band of Brothers. We'll only talk about Band of Brothers. That's it.
27: I can't promise that.
0: Oh, no.
27: Guy's had a long, illustrious career.
0: He does, but I really want to talk about Band of Brothers.
27: No, it's a great, great series. No question about it. If you haven't watched it, you should go back and effort through that.
0: What is the holdup, Captain Sobel? That's Major Horton. All right, go ahead.
27: But you think about it, right? Now we've got the Lakers. Distressed property, yes. High profit. Okay, cool. But remember the Dodgers, how they got sold to them in the first place? Bankruptcy court. So what a wicked web we've got going on here. Almost as wicked as something spun by Spider-Man. That dastardly web slinger.
0: I mean, it's crazy. But honestly, you don't know. Like, if I want to buy the Dodgers, I'm getting some money people together going, hey, so you just want to just double check here? Because this is a sale that came together in 72 hours, man.
27: Allegedly.
0: 72
27: Come
0: hours.
27: On, man.
0: That's what I mean. Like, it's being told.
27: That's nonsense.
0: Again, all the stuff we're being told, you have to just read past the headlines.
27: But it's like the Scooble thing that nobody heard from anybody. And then Saturday morning, they got a wild hair up there. And they go and swing a deal. Same thing here. $12 billion. You know what? Yeah, I'm out on my little putting green. I think it's to the point where I've got to sell this squad. But what it does do, right? Not only do you start doing your due diligence about the Dodgers and making sure you've got your ducks in a row and make sure all your loans and business stuff, high vetting processes, are done properly. Remember, this also takes them out of the Vegas running. So
0: this
27: now
0: is true,
27: all of a sudden
0: sure.
27: You've got an availability there. So any of the would be ownership groups there, they're back in play.
0: Now,
27: they may be fortified.
0: Yeah. I mean, look, I mean, just understand that no one buys teams to do this. You buy properties, you buy land to try to flip it. You buy a house that's in bad shape and you put money into it.
27: You
0: and
27: bring
0: you
27: in Ty Pennington money, right? Or comes any of those
0: up,
27: people.
0: He walks up to you. Now, you think that happened? Was Ty Pennington outside of the crypto arena with a bullhorn going, let's go, let's flip this team and sell it away. Let's do it.
27: I don't know. Did Iger have a film crew out there for it? Is this going to be on the next Wonderful World of Disney? Can he get back in on that?
0: I don't know. I mean, the only place I've seen Ty Pennington lately is on late at night doing infomercials.
27: Yeah, for one product
0: which one
27: or another.
0: He's on.
27: Well, he does one for one of those games on your phone.
0: Oh, he does.
27: Yeah,
0: oh, okay.
27: Yeah. He's got one of those.
0: Because I want to default that everybody I see. I think they do that turn your cash to gold thing, like that. You know,
27: well, I mean,
0: I don't know if he does it, but that's kind of what
27: I
0: default
27: to. Well, that or timeshares, like Eric Estrada.
0: Oh yeah, a timeshare.
27: Or get you out of a timeshare. Yeah. It depends on when, what time you come in.
0: Now, obviously, you know why this story is going, why the Lakers are sold and all these things. Now, for a little bit different take on this,
27: okay.
0: Right? For take it a little differently, is that this is a Laker team that is now was sold for $10 billion a year ago, sold for $12.5 billion now. The person not getting nearly enough credit for this valuation of the, again, this has broke all kinds of records in the NBA. Now $12 billion. Remember when the Clippers were bought for $2 billion. Now
27: we were the
0: suddenly,
27: only ones to defend
0: right?
27: that at the time. Come on.
0: It's time. This is where the Lakers, this is where Mark Walter, this is where Bob Iger, this is where Josh Kushner, this is where Jeannie Buss needs to call LeBron James and say, thank you for raising the brand for the better part of the last decade. Because people forget when LeBron came, before LeBron came to the Lakers, it was a bad time. The Lakers were not winning. They were not competing. It was Kobe Bryant was the only one left. He wanted to stay with the franchise, which is incredibly admirable, but he was nearing the end of his playing career. The Lakers brand was at an all-time low. Right? Because it was after Dr. Buss died, he passes it over to his kids, and the team doesn't win. They kept, you know, Jeannie Buss is firing every brother that she has. I mean, it's like a real life succession.
27: We did a lot of stories on the infighting and chaos for years.
0: The Laker brand was in the toilet, but LeBron decides to come to LA because he wanted the Laker brand, and this is what I want. If I'm going to go here, I'm going to leave Miami, leave Cleveland, I'm going to go. I want to go try it in L.A. as he started his own production company and everything going on here. Yes, LeBron coming to the Lakers was a big deal for him. They won a championship, but it was such a big deal because the Lakers turned back into the Lakers with LeBron James. They're not getting sold for $12 billion if LeBron James doesn't show up 8 years ago because there was no plan. There was no recruiting. There was no, we're going to go out and get the next best superstar. We're going to go out and get three guys, compete for a championship. This was LeBron showing up and telling Magic Johnson, yeah, I'm coming. Now I'm getting back on a plane. Oh, great. Like, I mean, that's what LeBron has done over the course. There's no, it's just, I decide I'm going to Miami. I'm going back to Cleveland. I'm going to LA. LeBron by himself took the Laker brand and put it back at the top to the point where they were able to go make a move and go get Luka Doncic and try to restart the Laker dynasty. And now you have a top three, top five player overall in the league again, who's 26 years old, who is very marketable. This does not happen without LeBron James being a Laker for 8 years. So on the Jerry Jones, hey, if I don't win championships, I can at least look at money and show you how I've won. This is one of LeBron's biggest victories that doesn't come in the NBA Finals. What he has done, he has single-handedly brought that Laker brand up to being worth $12.5 billion.
27: Let's remember, as we started the show, where the final runs of Kobe Bryant's career again, they paid him a lot of money. He went out. And we were on air when he had his 60-point performance. That was great, but it was all about Kobe, right? It was the finishing of his career. There were no expectations on that team, and you couldn't walk into any conversation about the Lakers without someone with the derisive tone referencing Smush Parker.
0: Why does Smush Parker have to get a sideswipe?
27: He was the guy that embodied. Right? Am I wrong?
0: This is like Sam Mitchell every time someone brings up Kobe's Eddie. I know, I single guarded the guy. I can't get away from it.
27: Well, sign this basketball. I single covered him.
0: It's my decision.
27: But anyway, the point being that we then had a couple of years and in theory, you look at some of the drafts, those guys were interesting and then they all went elsewhere and had to get good elsewhere. Right. When you look at Ingram, you look at LaMelo or Lonzo Ball before he got hurt, whatever. But all of those things, those guys, it didn't work out. And then it was the waiting game. You could trade on nostalgia and trade on history. And certainly they have. There's no question about it. And that was, there was some novelty and excitement about it. And it was the double-edged sword, right? Like Two-Face in the Batman Chronicles of which were you getting? The mom and pop thing is cool in a world that was changing. Steve Ballmer and others coming in, the corporate monies and whatever, but the competition changing. So if they weren't playing well, you got the hatred of that model. And then LeBron comes in. They're relevant just by him showing up back on all these TV. I mean, hell, look at what he did with the schedule this year. He decided where he wanted to be for Christmas.
0: I mean, look.
27: Come on. Like, he's still the face of this league as much as people want to turn the page.
0: Call him and say thank you, because this doesn't happen without LeBron James. None of it happens.
27: What do you think you send him? What do you get a guy who's got, 200 million of his own, or a billion of his own?
0: Here's what
27: a lot of that liquid.
0: Here's what the new jersey is going to look like. We're changing the colors from purple and gold.
27: Wow. Okay. I like that.
0: Bob Iger's on. It's going to be Disney colors now.
27: I mean, he had two stints there. So, I mean, you know, that's not a bad thing.
0: It's going to be the sky blue and the stars and Mickey Mouse and all that. That's going to be the new logo for the Lakers.
27: And an alternate Fridays, there's there a picture of Stitch on the back. I mean, come on.
0: Exit out by the Fresca, exit Swollen Dome. Jason Smith, Mike Harmon, live from the Fox Sports Radio studios. We got more Laker talk on the way, but straight ahead, we say farewell to an NBA legend and first ballot Hall of Famer. The shocking news today, we break it down next. Jason and Mike, Fox Sports Radio. 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
0: 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You'll find today's full show and a best of version posted right after we get off the air. So while the Lakers were being sold, Russell Westbrook decides to say, I'm out. Now, let me just say this. Russell Westbrook, 18 seasons in the NBA.
2: I'm out.
0: First guy to average a triple-double in a season since Oscar Robertson. Did it a couple of times. Had an incredible career. Says he's going out on his own terms. He had some interest from the Wizards and the Kings, which, like, I thought teams in the NBA would call him. But Wizards and the... Oh, sorry. Was that too soon?
3: That was cruel.
0: I'm just saying.
3: I'm not as bad as Smush Parker, but I mean, that was cruel.
0: The first thing I want to say, to be quite honest, is that here is Westbrook, as he says, going out on his own terms.
3: Yep.
0: Is he 100% retired? I don't know. I don't know that for this year, if, because you see what happened the end of last year and guys showing up and playing big roles that hadn't played all year, whether it's for the Spurs, for the Knicks, a guy like Jose Alvarado. I'm sure you watch Jose Alvarado going, really? That guy just won a title? Really? That guy? I really wonder if Westbrook says, I'm retiring, but just keeps a low profile. And if we get after the All-Star break and there's a team that needs some sort of push, he's okay with coming off the bench. It's a big contender that Westbrook doesn't come back for one last run in the playoffs with a really good team. Like, does he want to come back? Because right now I can see all the big contenders going, yeah, sorry, Russ, we're all full up right now. You're near the end of your career, but still, sure. What do you have? Six or seven triple doubles last year? Like, he still, you know, can do it. He doesn't want to do it for the Kings or the Wizards, right? I understand. It's good. Hey, as much as the Wizards may be actually okay, he doesn't want to do that. But if the Knicks or the Celtics or the Nuggets call again or whoever it is, somebody near, hey, they have a need for a point guard off the bench. I really think he's going to leave the door open a little bit to potentially something happening for this year after the All-Star break, because he will have just played, staying in shape. What's it worth? Hey, we have a need here. We don't have our general of the second unit coming in and Westbrook. Again, I can see him coming in and doing that. So is he really 100% done? Yeah, I don't know that he's got the door all the way closed. I think it's closed most of the way, but allowing someone to step in and say, hey, what are we doing?
3: Well, but that's just it, right? Between injuries, inconsistency, and the opportunity to raise your hand. Now, as we started the show, you wanted to make sure, hey, give LeBron his flowers for what he did for the L.A. sale and the $12.5 billion. You got to blame him for bringing Westbrook in, though. That was one of the moves that didn't quite work out so well with the Lakers. And a lot of it is fit and operations. Behind the scenes and all the mechanics of getting this all to work. But yeah, if you're going to go through another slug at 18 years, unless you're going to get paid maximum money and you've just resigned yourself that, all right, I'm here for the paycheck. They've sold me that I could put some asses in seats. They'll do 47 bobblehead giveaways to commemorate all of my great moments. All of those things are great. Otherwise, you're like, I don't want to go to those squads. Now, the Wizards could be interesting because if it breaks right,
0: dude, I get the Wizard. It could, but it's like everything needs to break.
3: That's just it.
0: Trae Young needs to be healthy and on the court. Anthony Davis needs to be healthy and on the court. Gilbert Arenas needs to be healthy and on the court. John Wall needs to be healthy and on the court.
3: Zero back into the mix.
0: Bradley Beal needs to be healthy and on the
3: Bradley
0: court.
3: Bradley Beal.
0: Wes Unseld needs to be healthy and on the court.
3: But yesterday.
0: That's back when they were the Bullets.
3: Yeah, no, I mean. Bring back the Washington Bullets, by the way. I had seen the teaser. It was Jeff Schwartz of Excel Sports Management, JEFF, not to be confused with our colleague here at Fox Sports Radio. Yeah. The former lineman, now prognosticator on Countdown each weekend, Jeff Schwartz of Excel Sports Management. He teased something big for today. Well, I didn't know if he knew about the Lakers.
0: Yeah.
3: It's like, no, and then there's the Russell Westbrook announcement, which was narrated by Michael B. Jordan.
0: Yeah. Well, wasn't he the first guy to weigh in to talk about how, oh, the Lakers can be sold for $12 billion, but teams really don't want to, want a salary cap so they cannot spend money, to kill
3: all the veterans, and you, look, you've got the aprons, and you go through the mid-levels.
0: I know you got a big thing to tell us, but can we ask you about the Lakers being sold? Sure. Hey, don't forget my thing. Russell Westbrook's retiring. Don't forget my thing.
3: Yeah. We've got all season to talk about that. The Lakers were sold today, okay? And we want to know why. And how it came together in 72 hours, allegedly. But Russell Westbrook, I mean, you give him his flowers. 9 All-Star appearances, a couple All-Star game MVPs, 2-time first team All-NBA, the MVP, obviously the triple doubles, 5 times All-NBA second team, 2 times All-NBA third team, twice in scoring, 3 times in assists, NBA, I mean, 75th anniversary squad. I mean, he's got accolades for days. And folks didn't like him because he spoke his mind. And one thing, and again, owing to that Kings and Wizards thing, he really was mad when he wasn't winning.
0: Yeah, he was.
3: Which is one of the things that endeared him to me is like, no, he was pissed when they were on a bad run.
0: Oh, yeah.
3: I'm like, hey, I'm getting paid, whatever.
0: What do I care? Well, my checks are cashing? Okay, great. And that's the thing is that people are making out Russell Westbrook's legacy to be way more complicated than it is, right? Because all you do is turn on TV today and the Westbrook story breaks. And when the analyst, whoever it is asked about it, this is what they do. They go, see, the thing with Russ is, and it's all this, hey, here's a big Algonquin roundtable, deep thoughts on Russell. The thing about Russ,
3: how many times did you get the word mercurial mixed in? Did you drink every time you heard that today?
0: Every guy was the same. They were all, let me sit back and give you that contemplative look and go, you know, what you gotta understand about Russ is there's a bunch of different things. And it's like, I'm gonna give you some real insights, some real deep Jack Handy thoughts here about Russell Westbrook and all that. But Russell Westbrook's legacy, his optic, is not what you would expect a guy with this kind of resume. It feels like there is something missing from his career. And as you talk, people talked about the mercurial Russell Westbrook, speaking his mind, all of these things. But it's really much simpler, right? And his legacy shouldn't be an issue at all. Now, playing for 6 or 7 teams in the last 6 or 7 years.
3: Oh, I see what you did there.
0: That's tough, right? 6, 7.
3: Yeah.
0: 6 teams by 7 years. That's tough. That's a tough way to end, right? That's a tough way to end.
3: Well, we never called him the Shaqtus,
0: right? But, I don't even think Shaq played on that many teams. He didn't go 6 teams, 7 years.
3: The big leprechaun.
0: So that is a thing, and I get that, right? And I get that the last 7 years, you know, for most of his 30s, when you think he still should be playing at a high level. But it's really simple. Why are people talking about Russell Westbrook yet it's not gushing? They're not overflowing with how they feel about him. The reason is because Russell Westbrook is the best NBA player to never win a championship. He is the best player to never win. And when you don't win, it's really hard to get your legacy. For some people, it's really hard to put their legacy in. It doesn't, for me, it doesn't matter he didn't win, right? He was this good for 18 years, right? But the thing is, you want to know why, and you want to know why Russell Westbrook has that optic out there is because when everybody else left Oklahoma City and got traded, he decided to stay. Right. KD wanted out. What did he do? He decided, I'm done. I don't want the Oklahoma City newspaper to write,
3: Mr. Unreliable
0: about me. I want to get out and go chase rings because I don't want people to keep saying I can't win a championship. Right. You had the Thunder decide we don't think we can afford James Harden. So we're trading James Harden. Wait, why don't you wait until you absolutely see you can't afford him? Cause you could have kept him with Westbrook in the backcourt because KD left. You could have done that. Right. But when those guys were leaving, being traded, Russell Westbrook decided to stay. And when you decide to stay in Oklahoma City after that run, look, they get to the finals in 2012 and you think, man, this team with these 3 guys, they are going to just run roughshod over the NBA for the better part of the next decade. He stays in Oklahoma City where, quite honestly, the 3 best players he played with for the next 7 years were PG-13, Steven Adams, and maybe a season of Victor Oladipo. Like, He did not have anybody to play with.
3: Yeah, and but still, he had an enforcer in Adams that was ready to go to war with him.
0: They won 55 games. They made the playoffs. They made it back to the Western Conference Finals once. But he had no help because it's hard to build a dynasty. It was hard to build a dynasty then in Oklahoma City. Now they figured out a way. You get SGA. You know how to get the draft picks. And now you've built a really good team that's sustainable. But back then, you couldn't do it. You couldn't get all these free agents to come play in Oklahoma City. They couldn't. And again, the best guy he played with was Paul George. And Paul George, as we've seen, hey, he's a stat guy, but you see Paul George bounce from team to team and his teams don't win. So, okay. He did not have nearly the support you need to win championships, to even get far in the playoffs. So his thing, why people see his career as one that's kind of unfulfilled and why they have trouble talking about his legacy, is because he stayed when everybody else left or got traded. He decided, I like it here, I want to stay, and he spent all of his 20s with Oklahoma City fruitlessly trying to get by the beginning of the Warriors dynasty, where they were too good overall. Other teams in the West were too good overall. The Rockets got better towards the end of the decade. Like, this is what he decided to do. He decided to stay, and you can't win as just one star in the NBA. You need at least somebody else, needs some sort of plan. And as we have seen over the course of the past few years, this is how teams are built. Now, you don't need three superstars, but you definitely need a 1A, a 1 and a 1A, right? Just ask Becky Hammon. You need a 1 and a 1A, right? You need young players under controllable contracts that are playing great. Oklahoma City never had that, but he decided to stay. And because of that, his 20s kind of ran with, hey, he was a big highlight. His mixtape was great. He averaged triple doubles, doing things we had never seen in the NBA in 30, 40 years. But still, that's the reason why, because he stayed where it was not going to be possible for him to win an NBA championship with the way it was. And so his best years were just spent garnering stats, right? He was like Dominique Wilkins in the 80s and the 90s, where, okay, well, Atlanta's not winning anything, but boy, Wilkins is going to get those stats, going to score those points. That's awesome. That's the reason why Russell Westbrook doesn't get the credit that he should get, where it should be. This is one of the top five point guards of all time. This is a guy doing things we hadn't seen in the NBA in years. All of these things should just be said straight up about Russell Westbrook.
3: Let's go to his last year with Oklahoma City. You talk about Paul George. Okay, had a great year. Steven Adams, Schroeder, Jeremy Grant, Markieff Morris, Terrence Ferguson. Should I go on? I think it makes the point. Raymond Felton was on that squad. I mean, come on. That's all you need to say.
0: I mean, really, that is not, I'm not telling you anything that's not something you could just go look and go, boy, who are some of those guys he played with? Yeah. He went from him, KD, and Harden to him and Paul George, and okay. That's really what it was. It's what you tried to do.
3: Yeah, and eventually he bounced around and tried to win and tried to chase. But by then he was a different player. And bringing a guy like that, so ball dependent, into offenses. I mean, we joke about it all the time of there's only one basketball. And yes, he averages a triple double, but he makes sure he gets his, and not to deride it, but the shooting percentages start to wane. And it's the longer you're in the league, you have your expectations of how guys are going to come to work and work around you. That becomes a much more difficult proposition with every passing year. Yeah. So, yeah, it's tough to. It was tough to watch some of the little clips that started showing up in my timeline on him, just kind of dismissing his career as well. Like, no. I mean, celebrate it for what it was. Whether you got along with him as a reporter or not, that's on you. Like, I don't care about that. Yeah. Like, I like watching the guy play as a fan of the league and guys that dictated. And it, like, did he get into mini squabbles with guys? Yeah. Did you like how he handled guys that called him Westbrook? Yeah, maybe. Maybe not. But all told, you know, he was a guy that showed up for work every day. And in the NBA, at least for several of those years, you couldn't say that with most of your stars.
0: Exit out about a Fresca exit, Swollen Dome, the Jason Smith Show with my best friend, Mike Harmon. Time now to find out what's trending in the wide world of sports from Live Bet Bree Muro. She's got all the latest with what's trending right now.
1: I don't have anything to bet on right now.
0: You don't? You can't find it? Really? You can't find anything?
1: Well,
3: this Dodger game's early.
1: Well, you know. Well, Corey Seager, I can bet like home runs against the Angels, like over under probably 1.5.
0: You can bet home runs against the Angels anytime you want to.
1: Yes, anytime. I can.
3: Did you see they're doing a jersey night for Joe Adele at the end of the month?
1: And they kept it. That's and nice. They're still doing it.
3: Yeah, no, they're still doing it. I've gotten notes to get sweets or whatever I want to come to that game.
0: Yeah.
1: Yes. Oh my gosh.
0: Well, no, but the Angels say they're going to offer you sweets. They mean just like little candies.
1: Like sweet tarts.
3: That would be valuable.
0: No, no, no. Other teams say, hey, come and sit in these great seats. And we're the Angels. We could just offer you some sweets.
3: Sugar!
0: Yeah, there you go.
1: Like, can I ask you guys something? Okay, so Jacob Mizrowski was, I thought he was going to pitch on Saturday night because that makes sense, right?
0: Yeah.
1: Skubal had pitched for the Tigers on Saturday night, like 2 weeks earlier for the Tigers.
0: Right.
1: So Mizrowski, I think, would be a Saturday night kind of like event, right? So I got tickets for that game. He did not pitch. He pitched Sunday afternoon.
0: Yeah. Mm. I'm sorry about that. It's a conspiracy against you.
1: No, I'm just saying, like, I just feel like when it comes to, like, pitchers like that, like, big-name pitchers, don't you want to be, like, a Saturday night event? Wouldn't that make
0: you
1: most
0: do,
1: sense?
0: You do, but every fifth day is every fifth day. Yeah. You know, that's how it goes.
3: The Angels aren't going to be any better on a Saturday night or a Sunday afternoon.
0: I mean, look, and also, I know it's the Angels, but even they don't, they don't do load management. I mean, they're not going to do that.
1: Anyways, it just kind of bothered me. All right, speaking of baseball right now, the Rangers are beating the Angels 1-0. It is the bottom of the second in Anaheim. The Royals are on top of the Dodgers 1-0 in L.A., also top of the second. Alex Bregman went off for Chicago. He hit 3 home runs and ran in 7 runs as they crushed the Cubs crushed the Nationals 12-6. The Yankees defeated the Mariners 10-5, and the Blue Jays sent the Red Sox to their 5th straight loss, beating them 6-4. In news out of the NFL, as the Panthers are signing former Dolphins tight end Darren Waller to a 1-year deal. He had 6 touchdowns in 9 games last season. And the Browns announced that Deshaun Watson will start their preseason opener Saturday against the Bears. Shedeur Sanders will start the Browns' second preseason game against the Bills. Falcons head coach Kevin Stefanski announced Tua Tagovailoa will start at quarterback in Friday's preseason opener against the Broncos. And the Lakers are being sold to Josh Kushner and Bob Iger for a record-breaking $12.5 million. Second time they've been sold in 14 months. Back to you guys.
0: Thanks a bunch, Bree. Jason Smith, Mike Harmon live from the Fox Sports Radio studios. 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
0: 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What are they? 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

0: waiting to put Kyler Murray in at some point. The same thing happens here. If Michael Penix starts, you're just waiting to see what Tua would do. So it's the right call. But I mean, let's just understand that this is no longer any sort of quarterback derby, that Tua's the guy as long as he's healthy. And if not, then it could be Chris Miller. But if it's Tua is the guy or Chris
1: Chandler.
0: You want to
1: explain who either of those guys are for our younger, maybe not so well-versed audience?
0: Could be Steve DeBerg. But I mean, this
1: now is, you're going digging deep.
0: This is going to be Tua's job to start the season. Mm-hmm. And just like in Minnesota, McCarthy will play at some point. And just like Michael Penix Jr. will play at some point, because quarterbacks get hurt. They get dinged up. They get ineffective. When you have an ineffective quarterback and a guy who's your second string quarterback that may be able to do it, yeah, they're both going to play. But this is, let's not even keep talking about this like this is any sort of derby. Tua is the guy.
1: Yeah, just like with the Minnesota situation yesterday. It's like, I like that teams don't feel they're beholden to these first round picks anymore. Like, all right, proof of concept. We've got a team that could make some noise. And look, the NFC South is, what's that word? Not good.
0: Yeah, no, not. No, no, no.
1: So
0: no,
1: it's, no. It's basically we're fighting to 9-8. And that could win us a division. Now, we'll talk more on that in earnest as the night goes on. But you're looking at the squad. You paid Drake London a ton of money. You paid Bijan Robinson a ton of money. At least with Tua, we know he can throw that lollipop down the field and find Drake London, or he can do the two-step and get it into Robinson's hands. Life is good. 100 catches plus coming, just like Christian McCaffrey a year ago for the 49ers. Book it. But you know what you have. For Michael Penix Jr., he can't stay healthy, can't get on the field, and he had a long, well-chronicled history before last year's injury, right? That was the whipped cream on the Sunday. Now you're just waiting for the cherry at this point. So, you've got to run with two as much as you can. Likewise, the Kyler Murray situation, you got a squad that's got a lot of talent in that NFC North that you're looking to catch a little fire early. You know what McCarthy has been? Kyler Murray has had some really good starts to seasons in the past. Unfortunately, he was a member of the Cardinals, and he had to make too many plays with his feet. Now, how much of that was on him, study habits and whatever else, versus the ineptitude of the system and circumstances around him, where you go now to O'Connell, and maybe you can harness all of that into better play? You give it a shot. With Tua, yeah, there's no question. Like I said, Penix Jr. like waved the white flag. Cooper Rush is not your guy.
0: No. The other thing is, and just get used to this is going to piss a lot of people off, but when you get used to something like this before, it tempers the anger. Deshaun Watson's going to start preseason week one this week for the Browns.
1: Mm-hmm.
0: He's going to start week one this year, regular season for Cleveland, and he will get a long time to go out there and show that he can't get it done.
1: Yeah.
0: Jimmy Haslam, that's why Jimmy Haslam's one of the worst owners that you could ever possibly see in sports, because, hey, I'm paying the guy this kind of money. I've got no return. I am going to put him out, as long as he can stand up, I am putting him out there to make sure to give him every single chance to perform, even though we know it's over for Deshaun Watson, right? We know the guy's mailed it in since he signed with the Browns. He didn't want to go there, but they guaranteed him all the money, and that was just stupid. But the fact is, you know that when he's healthy, Jimmy Haslam wants him out because he's paying him all that money. I'm going to make a bad decision worse by continuing to say, let's put him out there. Now, it doesn't mean he's going to start all season, because Shedeur Sanders, of course, will play a little bit too, just like I said a few minutes ago with all the other situations in the game with ineffectiveness and injury. But Deshaun Watson's going to start week one for the Browns. He will be under center. And if you're a Browns fan, if you can't stand Deshaun Watson, I get it. But just accept it, because that's absolutely happening.
1: It's the old rule of thumb of accepting the term sunk cost.
0: Mm.
1: That money's spent. You're not getting any of it back. And all it's done is hamstring you all the way along. 2020 is a long time ago. That was the 33-7, 70% completion rate. Houston Texans, Deshaun Watson, before operation shutdown and injury, and before what you've seen over these last 3 years. It's been a disaster. And then he did nothing last year. So, like, why keep chasing? But that's what Jimmy Haslam does, to the point of getting mocked by his 95-year-old father about trading out all of the good pieces of teams he owns.
0: Exit out by the Fresca, exit Swollen Dome. Jason Smith, Mike Harmon, live from the Fox Sports Radio Studio. So there you go. Two more QB derbies that are no longer

0: derbies. Next, we get back into the biggest story of the day. Keep it right here. 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
17: 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Number three, it's gone. What a night for Alex Bregman. Three home runs, this one a two-run job, and the Cubs now up 12-5 here in the eighth.
16: Cubs Radio Network on the call. Final score, Chicago 12, Washington 6. The Yankees beat the Mariners 10-5. And the Red Sox have lost five straight games after the Blue Jays beat them 6-4. The White Sox blanked the Reds 5-0. Luis Castillo had 10 strikeouts. And right now, the Royals have a 2-1 lead over the Dodgers. It's the bottom of the third in L.A. And the Rangers are shutting out the Angels 2-0. News out of the NFL is the Panthers are signing former Dolphins tight end Darren Waller to a one-year deal. Waller had 6 touchdowns in 9 games last season. I'm Brianna Miro.
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0: 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So today, waking up to the news, the Lakers have been sold.
22: Yeah.
0: For $12.5 billion.
22: Say that again.
0: Need some cash on hand. What do we get here?
22: I have a structured settlement,
0: You give me $2.5 billion over. All right, let's go. Sold. Let's make that sale.
22: Hey, man. If you could flip something for that kind of return that fast, I mean, come on. $2.5 billion?
0: Oh, yeah.
22: Gone.
0: 100%. Now, two different takes on this, right? That we did the LeBron aspect of it last hour and talked about how really do you think it was like that Mark Walter bought the Lakers to flip them in a year like it's a house and you got, you know, people from Trading Spaces are here and they're doing rooms and each other. No,
22: well, I mean, there were a lot of promises about these operational efficiencies and the word that I hated most that was used all the time when I was getting my MBA. Synergy between the Dodgers and their organizational structure to what the Lakers could become. Nah, forget it. I'm taking my $2.5 billion and I'm going home.
0: Listen, I can't put the wainscoting on like you wanted. We're going to have to do something different with this room. If we're going to flip it, we're going to have to do something.
22: Or the tropes. Like, look, we had these plans for the extra development of a training facility, but like the little old man in Up, Carl, yeah. He doesn't want to sell his house, so we're trying to build around it, but it's not working quite so well.
0: Hello, my name is Russell. I mean, but the fact that the Lakers are sold for $2.5 billion over what they were sold for nine months ago when Mark Walter bought the team tells you two things. Number one is, again, you see all these sports say, we need a salary cap. We need a salary cap. We need a salary cap. Your valuations have gone through the roof just in the last 7 or 8 years, the geometric way in which values of franchises are up. If you really need the money, sell the team. If you really can't find a way to balance your budget, you can't find a way to figure things out, then sell the team. And sell the team and make a lot of money on it and move out. But like when you, this is why you see all the owners, they want to cry that we're so poor, we don't have money. The concessions come in here and here, and here's the parking. No, when you see a team like the Lakers over the course of the past decade because when the Clippers were sold, right? When the Clippers were sold, they were sold for $2 billion. That was like, whoa, if the number two team in LA is sold for $2 billion, mm-hmm. Lakers got to be worth at least $4 billion. But that's what jump-started everything in sports. That got professional football to LA because finally Roger Goodell in the NFL said, well, if we could do that, that's going to be a big trickle-down effect where other teams are going to be worth even more money. All the owners said, yes, let's move these teams, right? It's okay. The Rams want to go back. Yes. Chargers want to go. Yes, we're going to do it. But just think when the Clippers were sold, $2 billion, the Lakers probably would have went, you would have said, hey, $4 billion might have said, ooh, that might be a little high. Maybe $3.5, $4 billion. Sure. Now $12 billion, right? The value has gone up 300%, which is correct math. It's gone up 300%. When I can do math like that,
22: good job.
0: You know, man, I could broker deals now. You and me, I'm a businessman. I make moves. I'm like Eddie Murphy. I make moves. I'm a businessman. I make moves. You know I could do that.
22: But you and I mean, some of the genesis of our work here at Fox Sports Radio was the whole Donald Sterling, the Stiviano chaos. Right. That happened on our watch. That started to break. And in the ensuing months, we get the Ballmer deal. And to rewind it, people thought it was insane. And it's like, how often does a franchise, even if it's the number two franchise, even if it's the beleaguered Clippers franchise, how often do teams in giant media markets become available? How many teams were bought and sold in the decade prior at all? In the four major sports, it doesn't happen that often. So to say I'm coming over the top with $2 billion, like at the time we said it made sense, and that was not the industry consensus, right? It was like, wow, that was a gross overpay. It's like, no. Again, remember, live entertainment, a guy who has enough money to eventually build his own spot, to bring in concerts, siphon off all of those other revenue pieces, it just made sense. Likewise, when we talk about the buzz, right? My Chicago, beloved Chicago Bears. What do they keep looking now? How do we get an infusion of cash? How do we change the metrics of what we've been doing? Versus,
0: how do we get to Northwest Indiana as quietly as possible?
22: Well, that too. But just that idea of the mom and pop business is great and the nostalgia of it is great, but recognizing how much was being left on the table and hear what you see, that multiplier going through. Go back to when the Dodgers got sold and all of that math and the, you mentioned the NFL coming back in. Yeah, it's a much different world just in a decade. I mean, we saw the Seattle Seahawks sell for nearly $10 billion.
0: Mm-hmm. Yeah.
22: Right? You realize where the cash flow goes, and that number just keeps getting higher. But yeah, crying poor. This is when your players' unions, your associations have to be that much stronger, which is why you'd be more fearful of the baseball pending lockout situation. And that the players will have to stand strong to make sure they get their share of those human monies.
0: So the other part of this is the fun part, right?
22: The fun part?
0: Yeah, okay. this is the fun part of the story because with the Lakers being sold for $12.5 billion, right? Mm-hmm. Whoa. You think about some of the other teams sold, what their valuations would be. Doing the Mount Rushmore topics is always kind of fun once in a great while. I mean, not like a lot of shows that do it all the time. What's the Mount Rushmore of candy? The Mount Rushmore of Halloween candy. What's the Mount Rushmore of Easter candy? I shouldn't keep going to candy. What's the Mount Rushmore of Scorsese movies? Mount Rushmore.
22: Hey, right? That's the next month of Fridays. Right. What are you doing giving it away? You're supposed to tease that. Jerk.
0: But if you did the Mount Rushmore of money.
22: Money?
0: Which is like, whoa. Mount Rushmore of money.
22: I'm in.
0: You got four spots.
22: Mm-hmm.
0: You have four franchises. Who would be worth the most money?
22: So we're doing this over the major four sports. Is that what we're doing here?
0: Well, if you're putting the Lakers out there because they're sold for $12.5 billion. Okay, so you know that's the money.
22: Yeah.
0: You know that's the money. If you did the biggest one from each sport, and then you threw in a wild card.
22: Okay.
0: Okay? Biggest one from each sport and a wild card. So in the NBA, I got news for you. It ain't the Lakers.
22: No, it ain't.
0: Okay?
22: No.
0: The Knicks would go for a couple of billion more,
22: yeah,
0: and maybe $3 billion over that if MSG was included.
22: $3 billion.
0: All of a sudden you're getting now it up to $3 billion. The Knicks would go for about $15 billion.
22: Easy.
0: And if Dolan included MSG, I mean, what, $20 billion, right? That would be
22: it. You might get close to that.
0: So
22: yeah,
0: you have the Knicks are ahead of the Lakers, sure, on that list. In Major League Baseball, the Yankees. The Yankees would be worth the most. They would go for about $12 billion, $12 to $14 billion, right? The Dodgers worth a lot of money. We know what they are, but the Yankees would go for a little bit more. Because the Yankees with all of the agreements they have, the TV, the Yankees would get, there would be a bigger bidding war for the Yankees, mainly because there would be a bigger bidding war for the Yankees than there would be for the Dodgers. Because if you're bidding on the Dodgers, you're going, hey, I'm going to own this team. Yeah. Guess what? You're going to be paying Shohei Ohtani tons of money when he's 45 years old. So there would be a bigger rush because the Dodgers, they've come up, they've been bought and sold three times in the past 20 years.
22: But if they come up again, I mean, Ohtani homered tonight trying to show off for prospective new owners after the Lakers news earlier today.
0: The Yankees would be the number one team in baseball. The biggest team in the NFL, and this is where you get to your big money, if Jerry Jones sold the Dallas Cowboys. Okay, which I want to think eventually maybe Jerry Jones wants to do that just because, again, he can't count Super Bowls to win. He's got to count money to win.
22: Well, he started bringing up the Cuban thing about a week ago, right? Yeah. Mark Cuban and potentially some marriage there.
0: Right, exactly. So you got to think that at some point, maybe when he's done, Jerry Jones, I'm selling this team and I'm setting a record and it's not going to be broken because this is the Dallas Cowboys. If the Dallas Cowboys were sold because of the bidding war, and again, it's about how often these teams come open. Mm. Again, that's why the Yankees would be more than the Dodgers, because the Yankees have not been open for 50 years. The Dodgers, three times they've been bought and sold in the past 20 years. If Jerry Jones sold the Cowboys, there would be such a bidding war for it. They would go for $20 billion.
22: Easy.
0: They would get that first number would be a two in front of it. If Jerry Jones decided, I'm selling the Cowboys, everything that went along with it. I'm going to sell everything I have. All my Jerry Bucks go with it. Everything else
22: the Cowboy Bees?
0: Here. Cowboy Bees go with it. Everything. $20 billion for the Dallas Cowboys.
22: Would this take some of the oomph of the crusade by Jason Cole, our esteemed colleague and guest here each Friday on Fox Sports Radio? Would he lessen his intensity towards de-enshrining Cowboys players?
0: Yeah, I mean, we're going to take you out. But I was sold. Yeah, I know you were sold.
22: Okay.
0: Everybody, we sold everything. Hall of Fame is sold. Everything is sold.
22: Well, I mean, think about the events you hold there. Yeah. I mean, it's 100,000 people. That party deck. You can do mass things. I mean, think about all of the monster truck rallies you can add on off days.
0: Yeah.
22: Get really inventive as a new owner there. But $20 billion easy.
0: Cowboys would be that. Now, you're looking for your wild card, right? What would your wild card be on that?
22: Wait, we didn't get to the NHL yet.
0: Well, that's the thing. Yeah, okay, the Montreal Canadiens. It would start with a B. It would start with a billion, but it's not going to be that. It's not going to be that much.
22: Is it not the Rangers?
0: I don't think it's the Rangers. I would think that the next best team that would come open, that would be the most, again, because again, you're talking about a bidding war for this. I think it's coming from football, even though you know it's like the Bulls, I don't think are going for $12 to $15 billion, but I think it's a fight between the Rams and the Giants, and I would say the Giants would get more money simply because, again, the Giants are never up for sale, and it's your chance to own a team that, you know, tried and true, like the Dallas Cowboys, is synonymous with the NFL. If the Giants came up for sale, that would probably get close to $15 billion. So I would say they'd be the wild card team on that Mount Rushmore of teams that are worth the most money. Cowboys, Knicks, Yankees, and probably the Giants.
22: Yeah, I'd ram it all day. LA market.
0: Look, it's close. It's
22: so
0: close.
22: I mean, yeah, it's, I mean, close. Now we're splitting hairs, right? We're just talking about mega stadiums and mega cities and media markets. I would think what you have here at SoFi might trump it just based on the extra dates that you have for all the extra events, and the fact that weather won't dissuade anybody or anything from coming to town at any point during a year. But yeah, I think, you know, again, we're splitting hairs over this one. And maybe it's just the SoFi bias of all the different events that have rolled through here. And I'm thinking about the human monies that have been trafficked through.
0: I mean, so I feel pretty good about that list.
22: Yeah.
0: I feel pretty good that's where we're at. Again, could you split hairs between the Giants and the Rams? Yeah, but I feel like, boy, the chance to own the Giants, it's about exclusivity, right?
22: No, that's
0: right.
22: This is
0: right. A club that has 32 yep. people. And it's like, boy, would you rather own the Giants or the Rams? Whoa. I'd rather own the Giants.
22: But no, but that's it. You have the longevity and the fact that you do have location.
0: Yeah.
22: Right. It's not just another NFL franchise coming up for sale.
0: So I mean, there's your Mount Rushmore of money. I love the Mount Rushmore.
22: No, it's
0: money.
22: I like that.
0: We just put nearly $100 billion of money on there, right there. That's that conversation right there.
22: That made the hair stand up on my arm right there. Talking about that kind of money. Let's go.
0: Exit, how about a Fresca? Exit, Swollen Dome. Jason Smith, Mike Harmon live from the Fox Sports Radio studios. Coming up next, speaking of the Yankees, speaking of the Dodgers, how much trouble are they in post-deadline? We get a preview of what's to come in the MLB season and a preview of what's to come tomorrow night from the Field of Dreams game. John Paul Morosi, MLB Network insider extraordinaire, reporting live from the game. If you tease it, he will join you next on Fox Sports Radio. Ease Jason Smith's pain about the Mets. Ease his pain.
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21: 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Fires toward the end zone. 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

0: 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So how much trouble are the Yankees and Dodgers in? Let's go to the phones and bring in someone who, it's been said, if you ask him to cover the game, he will cover the game. When you say ease his pain, it means he's got to tell his dad things with the Tigers will be okay without Scooble. It is MLB Network insider extraordinaire John Paul Morosi from the Field of Dreams tomorrow night, Dyersville, Iowa. Phillies and the Twins going at it. John Paul, welcome. What's happening?
1: I'm doing great, my friend, and it is a rare evening where we get to have this conversation where I am in Iowa.
0: John Paul, wait. John Paul, are you in heaven?
1: No. It's Iowa.
0: There we go.
1: Here's three nerds. Can I say something? Earlier today, one of my colleagues from the network, we were working on some social media content around this amazing movie, and I showed up to the ballpark today. If you were watching MLB Network, in full Doc Graham attire.
2: Yeah, that jaunty hat was fantastic.
0: Really? Oh, that's fantastic.
1: Jaunty hat, my vest. I was attired head to toe, and it was great because I was there for the high school All-American game, and all of the coaches now are former players of my vintage. So people that I know and covered, Luke Gregerson, Brian Schneider, Torrey Hunter, Jim Thome, Rick Eckstein, Doug Minkiewicz, Brad Penny. So all these guys are there, and they're all like, Morosi, like, this is quite a get up, man. I mean, like we've not quite seen you wear this to work before. I said, well, it's, and granted, this is the other thing that I brought with me that I never bring with me to work. And I mean, never. And that is my glove and a baseball I brought to work. So here I am wearing my media credential. Now, if on any other day of the baseball year, if I showed up to work carrying my baseball glove and a ball, hey guys, I'm here to cover baseball, and I've got my glove with me. It would be a little bit unique, I would say, if I was doing
0: sure.
1: that.
0: Sure.
1: But on this particular day, on this particular setting, all things are welcome in terms of your authentic love of the game. It was funny as I was referencing, my colleague asked me, so John, we're doing some social media, would you like to quote your favorite line from the movie? And I said, I mean, basically I've got half of the movie memorized, but I'm wearing the Doc Graham gear here, so I should do the Doc Graham quote. And so I just started then doing his speech to Ray in his office, which, by the way, I visited his office yesterday, which is in Galena, Illinois. So the Chisholm, Minnesota stand-in. Now I'm getting into the Field of Dreams. I mean, you're now, like, if you watch the movie, you know what I'm talking about. The town of Chisholm, Minnesota, where Moonlight Graham is from, it's actually Galena, Illinois, where the scenes were filmed. So naturally, I am such a nerd and aficionado of this movie that I actually visited the place where it was filmed. The other place, the one that was in Illinois. And so I actually sat outside of Doc Graham's office in Galena. And so I did the speech, which was, and I'll do the abridged version here. I never got a chance to stare down a big league pitcher. And just when he goes into his windup, wink at him, make him think that you know something he doesn't. And so I did the whole, you know, the whole thing. So I don't know how it turned out. We'll see how the old social posting goes. That's a little bit of a behind the scenes where basically the question came, John, can you give us one of your favorite lines? And I basically said, well, which of the Doc Graham favorite lines do you want me to give? The one about, I better get home or Alicia's going to think I've got a girlfriend, all these different things, right? It's, this movie, I could talk about it all day. And so I'm full of nostalgia and passion right now here in the great state of Iowa.
0: All right, so I give you a challenge for tomorrow night's game.
1: Sure.
0: I want you to get in my favorite line from Field of Dreams.
1: Oh, tell me.
3: Okay, my favorite, because no matter how many times you have seen this movie, whether it is the 12th time or the first time or the 50th time, you bust out belly laughing. I want you to say, so we told him to stick it. I want you to get the Ty Cobb line in. Get the Ty Cobb line. None of us could stand the SOB when he was alive, so we told him to stick it.
1: That is such, and that Ray Liotta laugh. It's similar, of course, to the Goodfellas laugh as well, I would say.
3: Sure.
1: Very, very similar. Ray Liotta, what an amazing, amazing actor. I mean, all the lines. I mean, and by the way, this is the other thing. And I did not know this, and this might be part of my field trip tomorrow, but there is a few blocks of Dubuque where they didn't actually, and this like completely rocked my mind when I learned this, is that the that whole scene where he's trying to find where Terrence Mann lives, that was actually all shot in Dubuque and not Boston, where he finally finds someone and he pays the guy cash to say, yeah, it's his door is the first one without the chicken in the window. Remember that?
3: Oh yeah, yeah, sure.
1: So that was actually a couple blocks that were blocked off in Dubuque. So that might be my road trip tomorrow.
2: All right, so since we're talking chicken, we're talking bones, we're talking structure, all of that stuff. Bryce Harper, how concerned are they about his knee?
1: Tell you what, the Phillies do not need this news right now on Harper, and I think it is concerning. Still TBD exactly how concerning it is, but I think they're a little worried, and obviously we'll see how things play out tomorrow with the game here in Iowa if he might potentially be in the lineup still, but. This is the time of year where we really thought the Phillies were going to get going and really maybe catch fire. They got Luis Arraez, but part of the issue is how many different players had to move around as a result, including now Bryce Harper. So this is obviously a concern for the Phillies. On the flip side, the Twins newly optimistic that Byron Buxton could be back tomorrow. So wouldn't it be sort of a interesting dynamic there if Harper is not available, but Buxton is. So stay tuned on that, but that is certainly one of the many stories we're watching carefully here as we get ready for the Field of Dreams game tomorrow.
3: All right, so now two teams that since the deadline have gotten all sorts of attention for reasons they'd rather not. We'll start with the Yankees, who, hey, I thought they had a pretty good deadline. I thought they added what they needed to add. Obviously, it's a big deal waiting for Aaron Judge to come back. But here they are now, even further back of the Rays, who have been red hot, winning 9 in a row. How much trouble are the Yankees in right now?
1: Well, they're, to me, I will say this. Now, I would never concede it. We're still at a fairly early stage of the season, at least in terms of deciding races. But I don't see them winning the American League East. I mean, they're a wild card team, and that means that they're going to be in a pretty stressful situation, especially when you consider how well the Red Sox have played. So they're pitching, I think you look at Cam Schlitter, he might win the Cy Young. They've obviously got Fried back. They've got Cole. But it seems to me their offense still, now obviously accepting the win tonight, a nice 10-run outburst for the Yankees. I just don't think that we're seeing enough top-to-bottom consistency, and the reasons are pretty clear. The Bellinger injury and, most importantly, the Judge injury. So, yes, they had a pretty productive deadline, but I look at this lineup and I don't see the same depth as what the Red Sox have, and I don't even see the same depth of what the Rays have. So if the Rays have the deepest lineup in the division and the Red Sox are probably going to be second, I put the Yankees third. So they might not only just be a wild card team, but they might be a wild card team that opens on the road and has to deal with either their division rival Red Sox or one of the hot teams that's coming up now behind them in the American League wild card standings. These are very, very concerning times indeed for the New York Yankees.
2: Still a lot of hand-wringing here in Los Angeles, even though 24 games over 500, best run differential in all of Major League Baseball, but we know the offense has had its struggles for the Dodgers, JP. But they get Blake Snell back last night, pitches a gem. Lauer currently winning against KC. Long and the short of it, is it just ride it out and wait till October, or should the Dodgers be concerned about what's waiting for them come playoff time?
1: I'm a little less worried about the Dodgers than I am worried about the Yankees. And part of this has to do with the way that I agree. Blake Snell coming back is huge, gives the Dodgers a boost. Scooble will eventually pick it up to where he'll start winning games every time he's going out there or something close to it. Obviously, it hasn't necessarily been the most auspicious beginning for Scooble in a Dodger uniform. They don't need Ohtani to be a starting pitcher for them to win, them to win the World Series. I believe they have got enough right now with that group. When you think about Yamamoto, when you think about Scooble, I am a little bit worried about Robleski. But again, these things are mitigated because the rest of the rotation is getting a little bit healthier. And in the lineup, I suppose I am a little bit worried about Kyle Tucker because although he has been a bit better of late in the last week or so, but there will be enough run scoring by this lineup, I believe, down the stretch to hold off the competitors right now in the National League West. Although I do look at the overall NL playoff picture, and the team that concerns me the most from their standpoint is Chicago. I think the Cubs with that lineup depth. I also look at the Braves as being a formidable opponent. All that's true. The Dodgers, though, I believe when you talk about that group and the way that they get Snell back, and who knows how Ohtani will do, it sounds like there's still some optimism that he'll be able to get back on the mound and pitch, even if it's not in a full starting capacity, even if he's just an opener. I do think he gives them value in that role. So less worried right now about the Dodgers than I am worried about the Yankees.
3: Getting set for the Field of Dream games tomorrow, it is John Paul Morosi. Now, I do have... because I spent the last minute thinking maybe it's unfair to just give you one option of favorite lines to get in.
2: Okay.
3: There, right? To stick it. So I want to give you another option, John Paul.
1: All right.
3: Okay. So who's doing that? Who else is on the call with you tomorrow?
1: So, I am here in my MLB Central role. So it's Mark DeRosa, Robert Flores, Lauren Shahadi. So I'm here for the morning pregame show. And then I'm co-hosting a show on Twitter with Ben Verlander. Justin's younger brother. How about that?
3: All right.
1: So that's my midday. So we've got choices there. DeRosa, Flores, Shahadi, Verlander are all my teammates tomorrow.
3: Okay. So here's the thing is that you also do this line. This is another one of my favorite lines. Maybe this works. You can bring in Lauren Shahadi or somebody else. When you finish and you throw it back to them and say, hey, just for a second, I want you guys to know throughout this entire day, I've never once asked what's in it for me. And then if someone is smart enough, they will say, well, so what do you want to know? And then you will say, of course, I want to know.
1: What's in it for me?
3: Exactly.
1: What's in it for me? That's one of the all-time best ones. We could do an entire podcast just about that movie. Oh. And why, I will say this. I encourage all of you out there, watch the movie again. It's actually on Netflix this week. Watch it again. Because every time you watch it, it hits you differently. You're at a different phase of your life. Your relationships are different. They've changed. I get emotional thinking about this and talking about it. Like I love this movie so much. And I share it with my family too. Man, just these are the nights, these are the times where you really realize that we are part of one family that loves this game. And just share it with a sibling. Go play catch with the people in your life tomorrow in honor of this movie and this game. This is why we do what we do, my friends. So, so grateful to be here.
2: Hey, what's the model of glove you got? What's the signature in there?
1: Wilson. So it's actually not, I don't have a signature in it. But I got the model here. It is a Rawlings. Mm-hmm. It's a Rawlings and it's an infielder's glove because I've got, it's the open webbing, right? So this is the same one that I've had, by the way, since my junior year in high school. That was just a couple years ago, by the way. So Pro 206G for the professional player, deep pocket. It's called the Gold Glove Series by Rawlings. And it is, man, here listen.
2: That's beautiful.
1: Here we go. That's me just popping the ball.
2: We're popping leather now. Come on now.
1: I'm probably waking up the people next to me in the hotel here.
3: He's going down to the lobby to throw with the person on duty. Hey, you want to have a catch right now?
2: His second bag was a pitch bag, so he could.
1: I played catch with Jeremy Guthrie today He was there in an MLB capacity, and Jeremy, I had my glove with me. He's like, John, you want to have a catch? I was like, yes, Jeremy, I do.
3: Oh.
1: And so I played catch with him for a while. So
3: did he say it just like that to you? Do you want to have a catch? That's pretty cool.
1: He did. He could tell that I was in need of a catch.
3: All right,
1: and it was just it was awesome. I loved every minute.
3: Enjoy the game tomorrow, my friend. Again, I will look for one of those lines to hit social media so we can play it back on the show.
1: I'm going to try to sneak in as many of the best lines as I possibly can during my segment tomorrow.
2: Fantastic.
1: And we'll see how many people can really pick up on it. So I trust that you will, and I want you to hold me to this. I love this.
3: From Dyersville, Iowa, getting set for a big game in Cornfield tomorrow, it's MLB Network's John Paul Morosi. John Paul, enjoy. Get some sleep.
1: Appreciate your friendship, guys. Thank you for all you do. I look forward to this conversation every week.
0: Have a good night. If you go to sleep, you will have energy tomorrow.
1: Go the distance.
2: Have a great call, buddy. Thank you.
1: Thank you.
3: You can't even go the distance.
2: Nah, it's good.
3: Very nice. Let's find out what's trending right now in the wide world of sports with someone who goes the distance, eases people's pain, builds things.
2: Yeah.
3: People show up.
2: True.
3: It's Bree Muro.
4: It's Bree Koster.
3: Yes. Okay, sure.
4: No?
3: No, that's fine.
4: No, I didn't feel like I landed that.
3: You didn't land that? Okay.
4: Well, like your reaction.
3: Like Kevin Costner 1990 Kevin Costner?
4: For
3: or
4: the
3: Kevin
4: love
3: Costner
4: of the
3: now?
4: Game, Kevin Costner.
3: Oh,
4: actually,
3: okay.
4: No. Right. Oh, my
2: Billy
4: God.
2: Billy Chappell.
4: Yeah. Bull Durham, Kevin Costner.
3: Okay, all right, very good.
4: I can equivalate myself in that.
3: You can what?
4: Equivalate?
3: Sure. Where'd you go to school?
4: Cal State Fullerton?
3: Okay, note to self, don't send daughter to Cal
4: Wait,
3: State.
4: Wait, hold on. Are you saying that's not a word?
3: I don't think what you said was a word. I don't think equivalate is a word.
4: It is a word.
3: Really?
4: It is a rare, non-standard verb.
2: Yeah. To make or be
3: so
2: equal
3: rare.
2: Or equivalent
3: so
2: to.
3: So rare, equivalent. No one's ever used it.
2: Yeah. I like it, though.
4: Thank you.
2: I think it sounds good.
3: Okay.
2: I'm going to use it tomorrow. I'm going to equivalate something. Yeah.
4: I can't even say it's like a Brianna-ism or anything. It's an actual non-standard verb.
2: But it's non-standard, so you're standardizing
4: yes.
2: right
4: oh
2: now.
4: Oh, my gosh, you guys. We just made history.
2: Nicely done.
4: Thank you.
0: If you say a word that's not a word, people will believe it.
2: Now you sound like Beano Cook whispering.
4: I don't know who that is.
2: Wow.
3: Oh, wow. You know what?
2: You just broke Jason's heart.
3: We don't have time for that right now. You have to just tell us what's trending.
4: Oh, no, I do remember his face. He kind of looks like an older Brian Windhorst.
0: Brianna, why don't you just tell us what's trending with Notre Dame?
4: I'm so sorry. Okay. Anyway, my bet with Corey Seager over under 1.5 home runs is actually alive. He did hit a home run. The Rangers are edging the Angels 2-1. It is the bottom of the fifth in Anaheim. Dodgers on top of the Royals 4-2, bottom of the fifth in L.A. Alex Bregman had 3 home runs as the Cubs crushed the Nationals 12-6. The Red Sox have lost 5 straight games after the Blue Jays beat them 6-4. Earlier today, news out of the NFL, the Panthers are signing former Dolphins tight end Darren Waller to a 1-year deal. Kevin Stefanski announced Tua Tagovailoa will start at quarterback in Friday's preseason opener against the Broncos. Speaking of Broncos, head coach Sean Payton announced Bo Nix will not play in Friday's preseason opener, but he'll play the final 2 games. And 9-time All-Star and 2017 MVP Russell Westbrook has retired after 18 seasons. Alrighty, back to you guys.
0: Thank you, Bree.
4: You got it.
2: That was great.
3: Beano Cook as the voice. That would be great if Beano was the voice.
0: If you build 2 Heismans for Ron Powis, he'll show up. I promise you.
3: Coming up next, we get into the most overrated NFL story of the day that spread like crazy. What is it? That's next. Jason and Mike. Fox.
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0: real name.
1: Is this because I was whispering a few minutes ago about Field of Dreams?
2: What gave you that away?
1: I don't know, because usually you don't play songs where people whisper.
2: Usually don't whisper.
1: Whisper, whisper, whisper.
2: Usually don't whisper.
1: No, well, there's very few formats that have never worked on the radio. Whispering has never been a format that's worked.
2: Really?
1: Surpassed only by silence. Those are the only two formats I could say, you know, I don't know that people are going to give you the time spent listening that you want on those things.
2: Whispering could work if it was done right.
1: Yeah, but then you got to move the volume all the way up and you be there the whole time. And then you worry that I know they're going to say a word at normal volume and it's going to blow my speakers out. I know it's going to happen.
2: Yeah, I don't know.

0: the volume all the way up and be there the whole time. And then you worry that, I know they're going to say a word at normal volume and it's going to blow my speakers out. I know it's going to happen.
1: Yeah, I don't know. ASMR did really well on social.
0: What?
1: You never heard of ASMR?
0: No.
1: It's where people whisper the whole time and do sounds.
0: There's a whispering format.
1: It's like
0: does
1: a whole
0: well.
1: Trend. Yeah.
0: That
1: YouTube
0: does well.
1: Blew up.
0: Really?
1: Yes.
0: Next thing you're telling me, equivalent is a word.
1: Well, I won't say that. I'm not crazy.
0: All right.
1: Jason, whistle! When you got time. Yeah, ASMR.
0: I don't think whisper.
1: It worked.
0: I think, look, do people really listen to stuff like that? Or is this, it looks like people are listening, bots. I mean, is it a thing that people actually listening to whispering?
1: Well, if you go down the whole bots trail, what's really being listened to then?
2: Autonomous sensory meridian response.
1: Yes.
0: Are any of us really here? If you really get into it,
1: well, that's existential.
0: Are we here? Are we really on Earth?
2: The tingling feeling on the skin triggered by soft sounds like whispering or tapping.
1: See? Jason, it was a whole thing.
0: Oh, okay. Well, okay. I understand where that as a thing, but as a radio format, that's not going to work. Whispering as a radio, it's not going to work.
1: Podcast?
0: Not gonna work as a podcast.
1: Might.
0: The whispering podcast.
2: Well, but for 5 minutes at a time.
0: Okay. You and I will do a whispering podcast.
1: Okay.
0: We'll do how long can we do it for, do you think, in the very first one?
1: Oh, 15 minutes easy.
0: 15 minutes.
1: Oh, yeah.
2: No, he'd lose his patience and he'll explode.
0: We'll do a whispering podcast.
1: Let's do it.
0: And we'll see how it goes.
1: I'm so down.
0: All right. We'll record one night. We'll record a whispering podcast.
1: Let's do it.
0: And we'll see how it goes.
1: We'll call it the Whisperers.
0: The Whisperers. The Whisperers. We'll call it the Whispermen. The Whisper Guys.
2: If nothing else, it'll become a horror franchise.
0: Well, I think that's the thing. I think Whisper Man is a horror book.
2: Is it?
0: Yeah, it's who wrote Whisper Man? T. Kingfisher? Whisper Man? No. Alex North?
2: It's an upcoming movie.
1: Mike North.
2: Who knew?
0: No, not Mike North.
1: Oh.
2: You don't talk about Mike North like that.
3: Hey, I'll take a spatula to your head and kill you.
2: So it's based on Alex North's best-selling novel. Mm-hmm. It comes out end of the month with Michelle Monaghan.
3: I'm a bookie priest, and I'll stab you in the heart with a pencil.
2: Hey, that was one of the best bits ever. I was always conflicted about it, given my Catholic upbringing, just like I was for Pope Night last night at Raid Field. Right. Anyway, it's got De Niro and Adam Scott in it as well.
0: Oh, De Niro's in a movie.
2: It comes out at the end of the month.
0: Okay.
1: Jason,
0: whisper.
1: What if we whisper and review horror movies?
0: Okay, the Whispering Horror Movie Review Podcast. Okay,
1: come on. Sounds cool.
0: We'll do that. We'll do
2: we can pull that off.
0: The Whisper Men Podcast.
1: Okay. And we could do the first one on Obsession.
0: Yes. I like that idea.
2: Right. I still haven't watched it.
0: We'll do it on... You have to watch it, Mike. You have to see the movie.
2: My daughter watched it twice. She said that was enough for me.
0: You have to. You don't have to always watch movies with other people. You're home during the day. It's you and the dog. The dog's not going to care what you watch.
2: I think he does.
0: I don't think he's
2: going to. I think it offends his sensibilities.
0: He's only going to care if someone comes to the door.
1: Mike, you're talking really loud.
2: I did get a little loud. I brought my levels.
0: Again, see,
2: sorry.
0: That's not a whisper. That's more of a growl. It's more of a guttural.
2: Yeah, but I'm going for the sexy whisper.
3: No, no, now you're going more Wolfman Jack. Hey, you know, coming up. You get tickets to go see Rock Around the Clock with Chuck.
2: Is there a convention for this kind of talk?
0: So, the big viral video of the day put out by the Philadelphia Eagles, people are up in arms about this. Because it illustrates Jalen Hurts throwing an interception where a rookie DB jumps the route and makes a great play. Right? And that's out there. And all I saw all day was, people are going to get fired for putting this out there. How dare you put out Jalen Hurts throwing an interception on your official Philadelphia Eagles account? Oh, my God. I get that the Eagles bathe in controversy. The soap they use is called controversy. That's the soap, the shampoo, whatever it is, it's all named controversy. But let's understand, this is one play in training camp. I'm pretty sure Jalen Hurts doesn't give a crap, and I'm pretty sure the Eagles can move past putting out a video on social media of him throwing an interception in team drills in training camp. I don't think this is quite the decline and fall of the Philadelphia Eagles. I'm pretty sure this is a really overrated thing.
2: Well, I think ultimately, isn't it Quinyon Mitchell that made the catch, right?
0: Yeah.
2: Kind of a big deal for them.
0: Yeah.
2: So,
0: yeah.
2: You know, as much as it could be to shade Jalen Hurts, you're celebrating your defensive guy making a play and then punting the ball into the crowd. Hopefully it didn't land on somebody.
0: Yeah. I mean, when I saw it, I'm like, how dare they put what?

0: Okay, yeah, we picked off Okay.
1: Because it was right on cue.
0: Okay, I mean, anybody could have put that out there. Anybody could put any plays out there they want to. We see videos like this all the time. I think Jalen Hurts will be fine.
1: They spotlighted the defender. It's the fall of Jalen Hurts. He's done.
0: We get back into a huge NBA story next, Fox. We are Fox Sports. 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
18: 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Camposato wins it. 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
17: 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Also a little bit earlier today, the Rockies beat the Diamondbacks 6-4. Corbin Carroll hit his 100th career home run. The Cardinals sent the Phillies to their second straight loss in a 7-1 victory. Since the All-Star break, Philadelphia is struggling. They are 10-15 and they've lost 6 of their last 8 series. The Twins came back and took down the Orioles 7-5. Minnesota sits 1 game behind the Rangers for the final AL wildcard spot. Speaking of the Rangers, they're beating the Angels right now. 2-1 at the bottom of the 6th in Anaheim. I'm Brianna Miro.
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29: Hour what?
0: Hour 3.
29: You sure?
0: Yeah.
29: Okay.
0: What time? Hang on. What time do you think it is, Alex Teichert?
29: 9 p.m.
0: Okay. What time do we start the show? No, 12 p.m. That's
29: Eastern time.
0: 12 p.m. Wow. Do you really know how to tell? I don't know that you know how to tell time.
1: That's, he lives in his own space, man. Time doesn't matter to
0: that's
1: him.
0: That's two really bad clock miscalculations you made. You're
29: Are
0: like
29: you sure?
0: a bad NFL coach. Doesn't know how to do things. Yeah, I'm pretty sure that if you want to say it's 12-something right now, it's not 12 p.m.
29: Oh, it's 12 p.m. somewhere.
0: It's somewhere it is.
29: Yes.
0: Yeah.
29: Where?
0: Okay, how many... let me ask you this. How many hours difference does it need to be right now from here to where it's 12 p.m.? How many
29: Three.
0: Hours? Oh, wow.
1: And right now, it's currently 12 p.m. in coordinated universal time, which includes parts of Western Africa and the Prime Meridian area, such as Mali, Ghana, and the Canary Islands.
0: What about the anti-meridian? What about the Uncle Meridian and all the little meridians?
1: The little meridians?
0: Wait. You think 3 hours to be 12 p.m. from where we are to
29: Absolutely.
0: There.
29: Absolutely.
0: Really?
29: Yeah.
0: Really?
29: Yeah, then 12 more will be a.m.
0: Okay. Sure. Okay. Yeah, now you got it. Okay.
29: Makes sense.
1: Now, the term mini meridian can refer to several different products and local developments depending on the context.
0: Mm.
1: Like a mini city development.
0: Okay.
1: In Meridian, Ohio.
0: In Meridian, okay.
1: Meridian, Idaho, I should say.
0: Not the same as Iowa.
1: I accidentally said Ohio.
0: Wow, we are...
1: Yeah.
0: We are all over the place. Wait, I think we need a timeout. We got to talk it over about geography and time telling.
1: Yes.
0: So let's go back to the original thing, Teichert. What hour do you think this is of the show?
29: Well, we're about to start 3.
0: Okay. Very good. Very good. Okay.
29: Yeah.
0: Yeah. Yeah.
29: But we're not there yet.
0: We're not there yet.
29: Not yet.
0: We haven't started?
29: No.
0: Why not?
29: Oh, we got to finish 2.
0: Oh, we finished that. That
1: we're
0: was
1: not done with that.
0: That
1: was
0: in the last hour. Yeah.
29: Okay, I guess so.
0: This is like Spaceballs. When will then be now? Just now.
29: I didn't know you were done.
0: When was then now? Just missed it, sir. Just missed it. Just went past. Alex, so we know Bree making up words went to Cal State Fullerton. Where'd you go to school?
29: I didn't go to school. Homestead.
0: Homestead?
29: I was Homestead.
1: I like that.
0: You mean
1: homeschool?
29: No, Homestead.
0: No, Homestead.
29: We had a school on the Stead.
0: You had a school on the Stead?
29: Yeah.
0: You went to school with Stedman Graham?
29: No, Stead, and then he came to our school.
0: Okay. All right. Very good. Okay.
29: Yeah.
0: And you stayed home instead of going to school.
29: That's not what I said.
0: Okay.
29: You should check out the Whisper podcast.
0: Where we do all this, and we do it with a whisper. No, we will. We will do the Whisper podcast one day. Well, let's do it over the course of the next couple of days, and we're going to review Obsession.
29: Yes.
0: Is that what we'll do? All right.
29: So well, down.
0: Whisper podcast. Now, you're going to set it up and put it out there and everything?
29: Oh, I'll do it all.
0: Really?
29: I'm making intro, outro, everything.
0: All right. I like that idea. I like that. All I got to do is whisper for 12 minutes.
1: That's pretty good. I drive myself nuts doing that for 12 minutes straight.
0: whispering is tough.
1: It's hard.
0: Yeah,
1: like whispering is tough. The brain is not.
0: Yeah. I don't know. The reason we're talking about whispering is we were doing a whole bunch of Field of Dreams stuff, which obviously there's the whisper going on with the game tomorrow night. I wonder how many takes it was to do that. You know, that if you build it, he will come. Okay, it's a little bit too guttural. Not enough power behind it. Can you stand up and do it? If you build it, he will come. Okay, you know what? We're just going to do this whole thing with AI.
1: Now you sound a little sad and desperate. I mean, I don't know. Like, you kind of go up and down the register.
0: I mean, I can do it like Marv Albert. Ease his pain. Yes. Not exactly what Ray Kinsella had in mind. Time out, Gabby Hoffman. She needs to stop eating that hot dog.
1: Yeah, now you got the whole thing with Busfield. He was a jerk in the movie, but now it's Busfield.
0: Because
1: he had a couple of good one-liners that you can't even run now.
0: No, I'm surprised they're still running the movie. They're not, you know,
1: it's too classic a movie.
0: Yeah, there's lots of things. I was listening to a countdown. You know, on Sirius, they have all the top 500.
1: Sure, right? Sure.
0: Okay. So they do. We'll get to the big basketball conversation in a second. So I was listening to the count. It was like the top 500 summer songs of all time, or maybe it was top for pop songs of all time. And they count to number 476.
1: Sure.
0: So we just happened to be listening when it got down to number one. And it was either Summer or Poppets. I forget what it was. And we're like, okay, number two was, I don't even know, right? And all of a sudden, waiting for number one, and you just hear a voiceover in the and you know, somebody's voice says, and the number one song of pop number one song of all time was I'll Be Missing You by P. Diddy and blah blah blah. Now let's get back to the countdown. It's like, oh, they're not even gonna run that song anymore. So they just went all the way down to number one and they said, yep, this is number one song. We're not gonna play it. Let's go back. Number 500. And they started over again.
1: Well, you should have just played Every Breath You Take.
0: Mm.
1: Nobody's had problem with Sting.
0: No, let's see. Wait. Oh, well, in season one of Only Murders in the Building, there was a time where Steve Martin thought Sting was the killer.
1: That is true.
0: Sting, you think Sting is killing people in this building? Sting of the Police.
1: That is true. Sting was in season one. Wow, that's a long time ago. How about that? Nicely done. Good pull.
0: So, look. We are sitting here with two big NBA stories tonight. The Lakers getting sold for $12.5 billion and Russell Westbrook retiring from the NBA after 18 seasons. And, you know, look, we had the fun Mount Rushmore debate of money last hour. You know me, we never really do Mount Rushmore stuff, but sometimes it's kind of fun. We mentioned this in passing. Westbrook is the best NBA player to have never won a ring, right? You have lots of guys that played, had big, long careers, didn't win a ring, guys like Steve Nash. But Russell Westbrook, what he's accomplished, the MVPs, the length of his career, the triple-doubles, averaging the triple-double, I feel pretty safe that Westbrook, we could say, is the best player to have never won an NBA title. Better than Allen Iverson, better than a lot. There's been lots of great players who never won a title.
1: What about
0: the
1: Patrick man?
0: Patrick Ewing was terrific.
1: What about Chuck?
0: Didn't quite. Chuck was terrific too, right? Chuck was terrific too. But Westbrook being a guy.
1: I mean, there's another guy we can't name though.
0: Handled the ball as much. Well, yeah, true. That's, you know.
1: You know, that other guy. Yeah. You know, that guy in Utah, not the guy, the dirty point guard.
0: Yeah, no, there's
1: guys. The other guy.
0: But there's plenty of great all-time players in the NBA that have never won a championship. But I feel pretty good that Westbrook, the career he had, what he's done, what he did better. When you can do something that we haven't seen in the NBA since the 1960s and the guy's name begins with Oscar Robertson, I feel pretty good about the length of what he did over the course of his career. Steve Nash, who kind of petered out towards the end of his career, same thing for Allen Iverson. Westbrook, what he did, I feel pretty good he's that guy.
1: Just a little sidebar. You know, my love of the trading card and memorabilia world. Big O, right? At one point, business manager of his, did some legal work for him. I knew him through a contact when I was working at Northwestern many, many years ago. Okay. He came out with the book, The Fundamentals of Basketball, whatever. Mm-hmm. I'll get you a signed copy. Now, Oscar Robertson, very famously, for years, would sign only the Big O. I'm thinking, through a contact, I'm getting I'm going to get the full signature. Nope. Sign the Big O.
0: Just sign the Big O. It's just an actual O. He didn't even want to write
1: the
0: Big.
1: No. It says
0: it was just an O. How do you know it was him? Trust me, it was him. I watched him circle the O. He made the O himself.
1: It's a beautiful signature. He's got one of the best looking signatures. You get every letter. If you get him at a convention, you get him through some of the trading card things. Through a contact. Yeah. A personal contact.
0: A Big O.
1: A personal favor. I got the Big O.
0: I just got an oval. All right, great. Why don't you write? Because it's Oscar Robertson. It's a long name to write over the course of my life. Do you know over the course of my life how much time I would save in just writing the Big O versus Oscar Robertson if you pal is that? I feel good about Russell Westbrook.
1: Okay.
0: Now, you get to the other sports.
1: Sure.
0: Best player in each of the other main sports.
1: Now, we're going all time, not just active.
0: Not just, we're going all time. So we're going NFL, we're going MLB, we're going NHL. NFL. It's pretty easy. It's pretty easy when the phrase best player to have never won a Super Bowl was created for you and you still are one of the top five quarterbacks of all time. I'm okay with Dan Marino still being that
1: guy. Yeah, but he
0: for 25 years, he's the best player to never win a Super Bowl.
1: Nah, but he was hanging out with Ace Ventura.
0: Yeah, laces out, Dan.
1: So to me, it's Barry Sanders.
0: But again,
1: because he didn't even get to win. Like, he didn't get to taste a whole lot of anything
0: positive. Well, he played for the Lions. He played for the Lions.
1: That's what I mean.
0: He
1: which is why he walked away.
0: Yeah.
1: It was bad he walked away. So he gets my bust up there.
0: I'll give it to Marino because Marino played longer. You know, Barry Sanders retired very quickly when he was 31 years old. Whoa, dude, you still got time. I mean, just think about that. With Barry Sanders' retirement, it wasn't like he was near the end.
1: No,
0: like, this is Barry Sanders. Might have been one of those guys where he's running for 1,500 yards and he's 36 years old.
1: He could have been.
0: Decided I'm done.
1: Set him out.
0: Major League Baseball. It's tough to go between two guys, but I'll go with a guy whose career I saw versus a career I didn't see. So I'll go Barry Bonds over Ted Williams. I mean, Ted Williams, I mean, the thumper and hitting 400. Well, I mean, look. Greatest hitter of all time. Yeah, I guess.
1: Missed years for war service.
0: Yes.
1: You name it all. Right?
0: I didn't see him play.
1: Yeah.
0: And it's hard for me to say, oh, he's the best when I didn't see him play.
1: Yeah. No.
0: Barry Bonds is right there. And he was just a hair's breadth away from beating the Angels in 2002. He would have been MVP of the World Series, had a great World Series.
1: Yeah.
0: But, Barry Bonds, even all the Balco, the trouble that he had, I'm okay with Barry Bonds being there. Again, you look at the numbers and Ted Williams and you hear all the stories about him and what he was able to do and no one's, the greatest hitter who ever lived. And I get all of that, but it's hard for me to stand up here and say, no, the guy I never saw play was the best. Really? Yes. No, I never saw him play, but boy, was he good.
1: The other guy that has to be mentioned here is White Sox Hall of Famer Ken Griffey Jr.
0: Oh, okay. You have to mention Ken Griffey Jr. Sure.
1: I'll throw Ken up there. Say it again.
0: No,
1: White Sox Hall of Famer.
0: Yeah, Ken Griffey Jr. I'll put Ken up there. And maybe if he had been healthier, made more of a run at Bonds. But I mean, when you talk about a guy that owns the record for most home runs in his career.
1: The Reds screwed up my guy's legs and that was it. They handled him terribly.
0: I mean, he signed with the Reds. So it was,
1: but he went to recreate the big red machine.
0: Yeah, he did. Hockey, honestly, for me, it was pretty easy because I remember growing up how good this guy was, getting to see him. He was on the game of the week all the time. And it was so much fun because, growing up, I got to see the Islanders and the Rangers and the Devils when they started playing. But getting to see some of the great players was always because you never got to see them. And getting to see him and seeing how good he was and seeing just how he made so many players better around him, I'm going to go Marcel Dion. He was just that good. Like he was, it was incredible. And I feel bad that this is a guy that was never able to win. I mean, what is he, fifth all time for points in the NHL? Like he was scary. I remember watching when the Islanders played the Kings, like my friends who were a little bit older than me that brought me up on hockey, they were like, watch out. If we can't control Dion, we're going to lose this game like 7-2. I'm like, oh, come on, man. Yeah. So I like grew up being scared of Marcel Dion because he was just that good of a player. You know, him and Simmer and what was the line? What they call that? Not the million dollar $1 million line, the Hollywood. What did they call the line? It was him and Simmer. I can't think of the line that had a nickname for them back in the early 80s. But I'll go. There's my top four. I'll go with Westbrook, Marino, Bonds, and Dion.
1: The Triple Crown line.
0: Triple Crown line.
1: There
0: that's
1: you
0: what
1: go.
0: I couldn't
1: Simmer,
0: think
1: Dion,
0: and
1: Taylor.
0: Dave Taylor. That's I couldn't think of it. I'm like, it was something Hollywood. The Triple Crown line. That's what it was. Yes.
1: How about Pavel Bure?
0: Oh, you talking about hey. For me to not go the Russian Rocket, who was probably my favorite NHL player when he played, but he didn't play long enough. He got hurt, and he was, you know, by the time he was 30, he was so unbelievably exciting.
1: Yeah.
0: I mean, he was just, you had to know where he was every second on the ice.
1: But married, you know, his brother's married to Candace Cameron, so it gets us into Full House. And the celebration noted hockey aficionado Dave Coulier.
0: All right. Valerie Bure, not really close to the player that Paul.
1: No, not even close. I was reaching there. I know. The other guy I got to watch a lot, Joe Thornton.
0: Yeah,
1: 1,500
0: Thornton was great.
1: Career points.
0: Thornton was great. Played a long time. Yeah. Thornton was great. And, you know, the Sharks, you'd think they were going to win at some point, win once. They were the best
1: thought
0: team.
1: Thought they were getting over.
0: NHL.
1: They got
0: for
1: the coolest
0: a few years.
1: Entry in hockey, though.
0: Yeah, well, I mean, yeah, well, the Sharks. I mean, you're an expansion team and you're the Sharks. Like, that's pretty good.
1: I mean, that logo still kicks ass all these
0: years. Sharks
1: later.
0: Pretty good. Yeah. So, how about two Mount Rushmore conversations in one show? We
1: shocking.
0: Never do that.
1: We haven't done this in an hour.
0: That's amazing. But yay.
1: Did we get an honorable mention for the guy that doesn't even get to the playoffs in baseball, though, in Mike Trout?
0: No.
1: Because, I mean, he had a decade.
0: But you can't.
1: He had a decade where he was the, like, it was him, Frank Thomas, Mickey Mantle, like all of that.
0: But you can't use guys now that aren't done. Because maybe eventually he says, okay, I'll accept a trade to the Phillies and the Phillies. You can't do guys that haven't.
1: Well,
0: that
1: especially now that Bryce Harper's broken.
0: Yeah.
1: Can they just release him now?
0: You can't. I mean, it's hard. I can't say. There's other players now who are incredibly good. Like, you want to say, what about Lamar Jackson? Lamar Jackson's got half his career left, right?
1: Yeah, Josh Allen's not done.
0: These guys are
1: not
0: still
1: that they're
0: playing.
1: Ever going to get over.
0: No, but I don't want to be so mean to them and go, yeah, Josh Allen. But he's only 30. Doesn't matter. He couldn't win before. He's not winning now.
1: He's going to put up more stats, but he's never going to win.
0: Geno Smith, number 100. He's never going to.
1: Wow.
0: No, so, I mean, Geno Smith. Be lucky if he has his job after week four.
1: Club Nick. I sent you that video and you just made like,
0: what did
1: you say? Week
0: Club
1: four or
0: week
1: Nick. Five?
0: Week five for
1: week
0: K
1: five,
0: Club
1: yeah.
0: Nick. Week five for K
1: When's
0: Club
1: When's
0: their
1: bye?
0: Yeah.
1: Is it an early one?
0: Sure. Week one. Every other team has a bye playing the Jets. Oh.
1: Tell Do the that, Jets come out here though, don't
0: that,
1: they?
0: That Jets Browns Dolphins battle for the number one pick is going to be insanely fun.
1: Oh, fantastic.
0: That's going to be great.
1: But don't they play the Rams or the Chargers this year, don't they? Aren't they here against the Chargers?
0: I believe they are here. They might be here for the I believe they are.
1: November 22nd at the Chargers.
0: Yeah, there you go. Okay. Yeah.
1: Just before Thanksgiving.
0: Yeah, that's where Frostburg gets me on the sideline.
1: Wow, that's really trying to speak something into existence.
0: Hey, Aaron, how about we throw a Hail Mary at the end of the first half instead of just going to halftime? I know, it's just me coaching from 10 feet behind you. Yeah, Frostburg really needs to get me a sideline pass for that game.
1: Buddy. Who's that menace that got thrown out? Listen,
0: buddy.
1: Every night, 7 to 11. And you're being taken to fake jail? 7 to 11, Pacific, Fox Sports Radio.
0: Taking me to SoFi jail.
1: SoFi jail. With the guys that were scalping other stuff.
0: Exit Outbound of Fresca, Exit Swollen Dome. Jason Smith, Mike Harmon, live from the Fox Sports Radio studios. Coming up next, not just about Russell Westbrook, a sports story that absolutely floored us when it broke earlier today. That's next. 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
1: Well-dressed hobo.
0: Dodgers lead the Royals 4-2, top of the eighth inning. Maybe we'll get to see Edwin Diaz blow a set, make an appearance here. In the
2: Sorry
0: about that. It was just a little bit of,
2: you always have flashbacks when you see the flashing lights. I think the strobe lights are bad for you in many, many ways.
0: Just real quick, before we get into this big basketball story of the Lakers being sold, let me just say, because sometimes I feel like I can be a better general manager than many people in Major League Baseball. Hey, Pirates, how about you skip Paul Skeens in the rotation and let his arm rest, huh? How about you let him rest for like a couple of weeks? I know you're trying to make the playoffs and all kinds of stuff, but his velocity is down like 4 miles an hour. You're lucky that he's healthy. How about you rest him? How about you let him just, maybe he's got a dead arm for a little bit, and you just let him go. Hey, let's see if he snaps and bounces back for the end of August and into September. But what do I know? But just keep throwing him out there and see if he gets hurt. Like, I mean, come on, man. It's that easy.
2: It's funny. It's something we've been kind of talking about and dancing around for about a month, right? The velocity, when you look at that opposite, when we were talking about Skubal ahead of the trade deadline, or what you've been watching with Mizorowski, where every start it becomes a, well, here's new records. Eventually, he's going to, you know, break the sound barrier altogether, right? I mean, we're talking about land speed in what he's doing. But for Paul Skeens, yeah, we've seen that wall. And he's trying to run through it like the Kool-Aid man. And he's running into it, and he's not getting the job done.
0: Yeah, I mean, I think it's pretty easy. It's not like he's pitching well.
2: No.
0: And it's hard to take him out because he's getting beat. He's a 500 pitcher.
2: He's a jag right now.
0: Way up.
2: Yep.
0: He can't throw. I mean, he's lost like 4 miles an hour at least off his fastball. And he sees healthy. He's out there pitching and everything is okay. But I think you give him a little bit of a rest now. Maybe you skip him through the rotation once, give him a few days to figure things out.
2: And that's the hard part where they're still competing for a wild card berth. So it's just like, we're actually kind of relevant.
0: Yeah.
2: How do we do this? And you know, he doesn't want to stop. Like he wants to battle through. And if you're in the Pirates brass, you're also going, well, we only have him so long. So we need to squeeze every start, right? Because it gooses the gate.
0: Yeah.
2: For home dates, right? You're talking about all of those ancillary human monies like we've been talking about with all these stories. That's a tough decision, man.
0: Now, speaking of potential injuries, a really scary moment that just happened in the Dodgers-Royals game. Again, Dodgers up 4-2. Top of the eighth inning, runner at first, a foul pop-up. Freddie Freeman doesn't just fall into the dugout to try to catch this pop-up. He doesn't see where he is. He falls down the steps that are leading into the locker room. It's like he's there 1 second and then he's gone. Right? This wasn't, I got to the rail, I went over, I flipped, guys held me. He got to the point where he thought he was going to make a catch and he was right at the steps. Again, you know, the steps that lead straight down, the concrete steps that lead straight down into the locker room. He was there 1 second and gone. All of Chavez Ravine was silent. Everybody was standing on edge. Dave Roberts ran over, but Freeman gets up, walking a little gingerly. He stays in the game for now. So luckily the Dodgers have dodged a bullet there, because that could have been incredibly risky and incredibly damaging for Freeman. Like that's where that could have been a broken wrist, a broken elbow, a broken leg, a broken ankle. Like he fell down straight onto the concrete. And it was hard to see the fall because, again, he just disappeared. He disappeared out of sight. He's just gone. Like, wow, what happened? That's what happened to Freddie Freeman.
2: Maybe he's part of the, Ned opened a portal. But when there was a long shot, and obviously
0: his arm gets cut off halfway through. Oh, sorry about that, Dr. Strange. All right.
2: Like, we're obviously in studio, so we can't hear the play-by-play. But as we're watching it, they had a very long camera angle on Freeman as he's standing at first base, got holding a runner on, and he's got his arms folded. And if you could read his mind, like he's not saying anything, like they talk on and off, but the entire time I'm sitting there going, Freddie Freeman saying, why the hell did I do that?
0: This
2: like,
0: is
2: in his mind,
0: this is
2: that
0: the
2: was
0: middle of August and it's the Royals. What am I doing?
2: It's the middle of August, the Royals. I'm an elder statesman here. I've had to answer questions about my baseball mortality and the chase for 3,000 hits, and I'm diving into the dugout to get after a foul ball.
0: So again, it looks like Freddie Freeman is okay for now. Maybe he'll get back to the dugout. That's who he's going to get. Freddie, Royals, August. What are you doing? What are we doing here?
2: 24 games up. I know it's been a struggle.
0: Let's make business decisions here that are good. Ask yourself, is this good for the company? All right, ask yourself, right? If there was a mat there, if there was a jump to conclusions mat you could fall on, I would say great, but there was no mat. It was just the concrete.
2: No, that's it. Yeah, absolutely. A lot of those things, Dave Roberts, that'll be the question. Hey, let's go to Oral Hershiser's Walk of Fame star ceremony and ask him what he felt about that play.
0: So again, we'll keep you updated on this, but it looks like Freddie Freeman is okay. Again, Dodgers lead the Royals right now 4-2 in the top of the eighth inning. Meanwhile, speaking of the Dodgers, who could be for sale soon, the Lakers were sold earlier today in a story that took everybody by surprise. Mm-hmm. Josh Kushner, not Jared Kushner. Josh Kushner and Bob Iger. Yes, that Bob Iger, the former Disney executive. We would get emails from him at ESPN all the time. Oh, from the desk of Bob Iger. Okay, Bob Iger telling us about our fourth quarter earnings, our fourth quarter losses, what we're doing. Bob Iger. Now Bob Iger and Josh Kushner are buying the Lakers from Mark Walter, who bought the team 9 months ago for $12.5 billion.
2: Little tangent. When you were joined ESPN, did you get one of those black cards that allowed you to go to the park all the time?
0: That was the best part.
2: Did you head down to Florida a lot?
0: Well, that was the best. That was the thing is that I could use it at Disneyland. And when I got the job doing all night from ESPN, I can go all the time. We would go all the time because I had free passes year round at Disney. It was fantastic.
2: Yeah, I know, because just a couple of friends of mine, like one former colleagues here, that they joined. They're like, the rest of it's great. The rest of the benefits. Wait for that box to show up.
0: Let me see. Give it to me.
2: But all that said, the Dodgers could have a for sale sign.
0: I'm not being completely facetious on this, because why would Mark Walter sell the Lakers just a year after buying it? Well, if you did any research into it and looking into things today, you would know that he is the target of a major loan fraud investigation. This stems from billions of dollars in undisclosed related party transactions between his insurance companies. So basically, without getting too deep into the weeds on it, he's under big time investigation for fraud. The penalty could be in the billions of dollars. So the guy owns the Dodgers. He owns the Lakers. We got to liquidate. All right. Hey, guess what? Let's liquidate I'll keep the Dodgers for now. Let's liquidate the Lakers. So a year after buying the Lakers, it sold for $12.5 billion.
2: Well, flip this house for a $2.5 billion
0: profit. The Lakers are a flip property now. Look,
2: it's under 2 years, so it's going to be a heavier penalty.
0: They are the house at the end of the cul-de-sac that has been empty for a while, that was used as an Airbnb, but now the new owners want to move on from it. I bought it for a song. Now I'm going to flip it. Now it's going to be worth $12.5 billion. Don't have LeBron James to worry about anymore. Just got Luka. Give him a new big contract. Hey, we're all good. Look at this. This brand new property that you could buy for $12.5 billion, making $2.5 billion over what he sold it for. But again, remember, the penalties for selling in a year, just had to liquidate. Just got to be ready for whatever comes up here, whatever he might owe.
2: So if you pay those taxes on the $2.5 billion, I mean, you're still walking away with well over a billion. Yes, but for those, just to complete the circle, all the conspiracy theories when you start talking about investigations. Yes, it is the Kushner family.
0: Yes.
2: The brother of. So some folks wondering, mm-hmm, political leanings, strong arming, all of that.
0: Of course.
2: Well, but I mean, we need to connect the dots for those that are unawares, because this huge investigation. So perhaps the walls of reality are crashing down.
0: Jared Kushner's the shadow. He's the real owner.
2: Silent partner.
0: I'm not the real owner. It's really my brother who's the owner, but we had to kind of keep that quiet.
2: I'm his puppet.
0: Yeah, we had to keep that quiet now. Look, let's be honest. Ramona Shelburne broke the story for ESPN today, and it was stunning. When I first woke up and saw it and saw Lakers sold, I'm like, the sale gone through. Has something happened with Jeannie Buss and continuing on? Is it running? No, this is a completely new story, completely new sale. Here's Ramona Shelburne, ESPN NBA insider, earlier today talking about why Mark Walter decided to sell the team now.
1: From October of last year to right now, he just made $2.5 billion on the Los Angeles Lakers. I don't think he was looking to sell, but when somebody makes you an offer you can't refuse, I think it was a business opportunity he couldn't say no to.
0: Yeah, because that's what happened, is that a year after owning the Lakers, people thought, oh, we got to go and got to buy this rim. I get it, and I understand all the game that's played with insiders and information and going on. I understand, but no one buys a sports team to flip it in a year. You buy the sports team because you want to be in on a club that has billionaires not many other people are in on. It's not like buying a block of property in South Beach and I'm going to renovate it and turn it into something. You buy a sports team to own the sports team. You don't buy the Lakers to say, I'm going to sell it in a year, unless you need money for some particular reason that could be coming up very, very soon. I mean, look, you don't have to cross a lot of T's and dot a lot of I's, sit here and go and follow the money and go, all right, here and here, and wait for Watergate phone calls like Redford and Dustin Hoffman, when the phone would keep ringing and ringing and ringing and ringing.
2: I saw one of those on Gilmore Girls yesterday in a rewatch.
0: So, I mean, let's get it. Let's understand that, you know, the reason the Lakers are sold less than a year, it's not quite, oh, hey, guess what? I was at dinner one night and these guys walked up to me and said, would you take $12.5 billion for the Lakers? I said, yeah. And the check cleared. Yeah. No, I don't think anybody's going to really buy it.
2: Well, because that's the selling point, right? What Ramona had to say there, plus it came together in 72 hours.
0: Yes.
2: Okay. You might have gotten the final
0: 72 hours,
2: the final notice of, hey, the blank's about to hit the fan. Fill in the blank yourselves at home, kids. But it's just that idea of, yeah, it came to, like, the Scooble deal. Yeah, they didn't talk to anybody or listen. They all went to voicemail, like LeBron James in his quest to find his next team. It's all insane, some of the dismissiveness of this. Like, no. The other part of the story is the juicier, meatier part. It's also a story that puts the Ballmer case in the background for a while longer.
0: Yeah. No one's going to, with a $12.5 billion story, no one's going to care about $100 billion tree planting story.
2: Who cares about the no-show job now? Yeah. Whatever. Like, what? I lost money. I was doomed.
0: No one's buying that. I mean, no one's buying that. Oh, okay. But I mean it. If this is the case, right, that where here's a big investigation in the billions of dollars, I'm selling the Lakers. If I ever wanted to buy the Dodgers, I'm making a phone call, because you never know.
2: I'm getting my team together.
0: You never know.
2: Right? If I've had an investment team looking around, whether it's baseball or, in this case, now you got the NBA, where this is a group that's no longer vying for the Las Vegas ownership at any point. So that's back in play. But if you've got a group that's been kind of waiting for one of these franchises to come up, yeah, right now you'd be on the phone going, all right, what's liquid? What do we have? Make sure all your disclosures. We were vetted for Team X. We may have an opportunity again, because you have no idea how big this is, but it certainly was $12.5 billion big.
0: Yeah. I mean, look, and to be quite honest, this is how business goes when a deal can be put together fast when you want to. But the fact that we had not heard anything about this, wait, all of a sudden I'm getting a phone call out of the blue to sell. I mean,
2: because
0: even people who didn't have any idea about what's going on with this are going to say, okay, yeah, this is not how it's done.
2: Because the other part is, folks started to dismiss it going, well, I mean, you know, he has had health issues. Okay, so are all, any and everything that he owns up for sale? I don't think he's doing the day-to-day. He's not out, you know, as part of the launch group. And I'm not taking anything from his health, because he did have a stroke that was well chronicled, et cetera. So, but to say that that's the reason that he's selling, like, day-to-day operations, man, he's not pushing pencils. He's not doing that on a daily basis. He's got a team and an infrastructure that they built that they're borrowing from the Dodgers organization. So, yeah, this is completely related, in my humble opinion, to the sort of Damocles hanging over here as related to the investigation.
0: So let's find out what's trending right now in the wide world of sports from someone who live bet $12 billion on one home run tonight. It's live bet Bream Euro.
3: Yeah, and I'm going to lose like all of that $12 million.
2: Yeah, it was thrilling though, wasn't it?
3: It was. Especially because, I mean, it was so early in the game. It was top of the third when he hit that solo home run. And it's like, there's a whole game left. And then there was nothing. And right now, the Angels are beating Corey Seager and my Corey Seager and the Rangers 4-2. It is the bottom of the seventh in L.A. And in the Dodger game right now, I'm just watching that Freddie Freeman play again, Jason.
0: Oof, that was scary.
3: Oh, my
0: that
3: God.
0: That was scary.
3: Like, my heart dropped. My heart drops every time. Okay, so the Dodgers are on top of the Royals right now. It is 4-2, top of the ninth in L.A. A little bit earlier today, Alex Bregman hit 3 home runs as the Cubs dominated the Nationals 12-6. The Blue Jays scored 5 runs in the 8th inning to beat the Red Sox 6-4. Boston has now lost 5 straight games. Guardians stopped a 3-game losing skid, defeating the Tigers 6-4, and the Rays won their 9th straight game, defeating the Athletics 8-4. In the NFL, the Panthers are signing former Dolphins tight end Darren Waller to a 1-year deal, 6 touchdowns in 9 games last season for Waller. Broncos head coach Sean Payton announced Bo Nix will not play in Friday's preseason opener, but will play the final 2 games. The Browns announced Deshaun Watson will start their preseason opener Saturday against the Bears, and Shedeur Sanders will start the Browns' second preseason game against the Bills. In the NBA, the Lakers are being sold to Josh Kushner and Bob Iger for a record-breaking $12.5 billion. And 9-time All-Star and 2017 MVP Russell Westbrook has retired after 18 seasons. Steve Nash is my favorite player that never won a ring, but, you know, I feel like he should be up there in your Mount Rushmore.
2: Is Go Broncos.
0: Is Mikal Bridges your favorite player who's won a ring?
2: Yeah, yeah.
3: Drew Brees is, yeah. But Mikal Bridges is a close second.
0: Nah, very good.
3: Is thank that you, okay? Bleed. You're welcome.
0: Of course, that's 100%
3: thank you.
0: Okay.
3: Thank you so much.
0: Go New York, go New York. Coming up next, yes, as you just heard Bree mention, Russell Westbrook retired from the NBA today. His career is over.
2: Hell of a run.
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0: Edwards retired, but did he really? Could he come out and play again later? Not for a team like the Wizards or the Sacramento Kings. I mean later on, after the break, when there's contenders who have a need. Come off the bench, instant offense, and he helped the Knicks to win back-to-back.
1: You've gone 33 seconds-ish before you got the Knicks in. Really not a lot of Knicks talk tonight. I was really surprised. I really thought
0: that's defending champion.
1: Two-time that's defending champion.
0: That's back-to-back.
1: That's right.
0: NBA and Texas State champion, New York Knicks. Okay?
1: How giddy are you? You know what? I'm not going to go watch Knicks highlights tonight, but when I get off air...

0: The offers he had to play were from the Kings and the Wizards. Didn't want to do that, going out on his own terms. All right, I get it.
1: I like that we have a disclosure that those are the two teams.
0: Yeah.
1: Just putting it out there. They asked, I said no.
0: He still played pretty well last year. Now, is he someone that can play 35 minutes a game? No, but coming off the bench, he still had, six triple-doubles last year? Is he really retiring, or is he retiring, leaving the door open, seeing a guy like, boy, Jose Alvarado could not play at all, and all of a sudden, look at him, he's on the court winning a championship there for the Knicks. I'm not closing the door on that, because I can easily see, after the All-Star break, a team with a need, their backup point guard is injured, or they get, one of their rotation guys off the bench is hurt, and Westbrook can come in and still provide that instant offense that I will go play with a contender after this for one more year and see if it works. I still have enough left in the tank. He said, I want to go out on my own terms, so I'm retiring, but the door is open where if a contender, whether it is the Knicks or the Nuggets again, who say, hey, come on back, or the Thunder, whoever it might be, the Celtics, something happens, there's a trade, there's a need, there's an injury, I 100% can see him coming back and playing after the All-Star break and maybe being another guy that you can add on after the deadline that becomes this late addition that could be that. I can see that happening because to go try to play with a contender to win with enough time to get back into the flow and be able to run the offense, 100% I can see that. Now, if the phone call doesn't come, then the door closes. But I can see why right now contenders are saying, yeah, Russ, we're kind of all filled up right now. We're good. We're going forward here. Yes, you're 37. You do, but we feel pretty good where we're at right now. I get contenders saying we're all right, but things change in a few months, right? This is August when you're talking about February. So when it comes to it, and only for a contender, not where, hey, here's a team. Maybe we can make a run at the 8th seed or maybe get out of the play-in round into the 6th seed. No, I don't think Russell Westbrook's coming back for that, but a big time contender that has a chance. 100% I can see.
1: Yeah, a lot of wait and see. I mean, there's no reason to rush into and force a marriage now if you've got a rotation that you believe in, some young guys you want to give some run, because Russell Westbrook also isn't coming for free, right? I mean, that's the other part. With the number of years he's in the league, you're talking about having to move some contracts around and make that work, playing time, ball handling, all of that. It's like, all right, let's see what we've got. There's no rush, and for him, again, if those are the two teams that were knocking on his door to come be a regular guy, whether they thought he could sell tickets, put asses in seats, or just make them interesting, the latter, probably the best option of the three, that there's just no point for him, right? And that's a credit to the player and kind of backs what my feeling has been all along, is like this guy loves basketball, wants people to respect basketball. Has he had some quizzical moments? Absolutely. But you're not just going to play for the sake of playing.
0: No.
1: And I respect the hell out of that. So I agree with you. I don't think he's done that.
0: The last 6 years. He's played with six teams in the last 7 years.
1: But he's accepted that. His fate. Yeah. And now you have the opportunity to pick and choose and say, all right, I'll wait for the right opportunity when someone needs me.
0: And if it doesn't come, it doesn't come. And that's you're okay with that. You played a long time.
1: If nothing else, he'll be in the booth. Like, he'll show up on one of the studio shows.
0: Oh, which would be just, hey, maybe I'll wind up doing that. He'd be fun.
1: I mean, Draymond's not done yet. He's still playing basketball, so Russell could put the headset on.
0: Yeah.
1: Well, I mean, there's that too.
0: So, yeah, no. Is the door closed? No. I can see this happening after the All-Star break, or maybe even after the New Year, depending on, hey, we have a really rough need because our six-man, our point guard got hurt coming off the bench. We need you now. Okay, I can see it even now then. But maybe by the end of the year, so he's playing, he still has a lot left in the tank when he gets to the playoffs. Exit out by Fresca, exit Swollen Dome, the Jason Smith Show with my best friend Mike Harmon. Coming up next, we get back into the biggest NBA story of the day. And wait till we tell you who should deserve the biggest congratulatory phone call of the day after the Lakers got sold. It's not who you think. That's next. Jason and Mike, Fox.
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15: 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Ohtani with an opposite field blast, and the Dodgers lead it 3-2. 27th home run for Shohei Ohtani.
10: AM 570 LA Sports on the call. The Dodgers defeated the Royals 4-2. The Twins came back and took down the Orioles 7-5. Minnesota sits one game behind the Rangers for the final AL wildcard spot. The Rays won their 9th straight game, defeating the Athletics 8-4. They now have a 6.5 game lead in the AL East. News out of the NBA as the Lakers are being sold to Josh Kushner and Bob Iger for a record-breaking $12.5 billion. And 9-time All-Star and 2017 MVP Russell Westbrook has retired after 18 seasons. I'm Brianna Miro.
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18: 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Hit the subscribe button, then tap the thumbs up icon. Comment away whether you agree or disagree. Let us know what you think. Again, just search Jason Smith Show on YouTube and subscribe. So we got some big NFL quarterback news coming up in a few minutes. We'll wet your whistle with this little bit of quarterback news before we get to the Lakers being sold. Whistle! I'm okay with it every day in training camp and while we're in the preseason, which kicks off tomorrow night in its full-throated, hey, we're here. It's not just, here's one Hall of Fame game and we can put Carson Beck in the Hall of Fame after just a couple of quarters.
19: I did a hell of a show that night. I'll have you know while you were on vacation.
18: We get
19: Carson Beck was fantastic. Tomorrow he gets to battle Mendoza.
18: Well, I do. Mendoza! And, you know, and I do want to say this, you know, because now you're back. I was on vacation.
19: Yeah.
18: The most frustrating part of vacation, okay, was being in Cabo where I wanted to see what was going on in games or just, you know, at various intervals during the day. And, you know, the different websites, but specifically ESPN.com, just automatically flip to Spanish.
19: Deportes.
18: So I'm getting, and it's all stories that are big in Mexico, right? It's all Mexican national soccer team. And I'm going, oh man, I thought I was going to get to bust out some Spanish here where I could, you know, still remember stuff.
19: Yell mucho gusto a couple of times.
18: Mucho gusto. But I'm sitting going, oh my God, I can't follow anything. Like, I don't know what's going on. Like, I'm sitting going, I can't. I have to wait until other websites get this, like the New York Post, everything else. I'm trying to look at scores. And luckily, I know the outlay of websites. So I go, okay, so Recuerdos means scores. Okay, here. I can see that the Mets are losing 3-2. And then I look and say, Brett Beatty, I don't know what that means. I don't know what any of this means. It was really hard. And like, so when the Carson Beck playing well, the Sophie Cunningham, when it happened, I'm like, I just have to go to Twitter because I can't even read about what's going on. I don't know what happened in any of these things. It was so embarrassing.
19: Well, I mean, you just knew every day there was a new WNBA crisis.
18: Yes, that was true. Yeah,
19: you had a couple of games. The Mets were probably going to lose.
18: Yeah. Yeah, no, it didn't.
19: A bunch of guys were going to get hurt in training camp. Name was highlighted in any of the stories, the rest of the verbiage didn't matter. Something's wrong with that guy.
18: I need English. I don't know what's going on. But if there's going to be new quarterback news every day in the preseason, okay, I'm all right with that. Right?
19: Sure, 30, of course.
18: 32
19: yeah.
18: teams will be on a rotation, right? You give us we're 30 some odd days away from the beginning of the regular season, whatever it's going to be. So yeah, we just get a new quarterback story every day. We're good. Yesterday was the story that Kyler Murray named QB1 over JJ McCarthy. We got into that a lot. Again, find the best of podcast, wherever you listen to your podcast. But today, JJ McCarthy said today that the decision to name Kyler Murray the starting quarterback was, quote, out of his control.
20: And I've already seen a lot of reaction today going, okay, if Kyler Murray's the guy, they'll trade J.J. McCarthy. McCarthy's going to have value. Other teams need quarterbacks. If you're a team like the Jets or the Browns and you need a quarterback, you know, what are you offering for J.J. McCarthy? Okay, timeout. First of all, J.J. McCarthy's value has never been any lower than it is right now. It is at the low point of his career. J.J. McCarthy is not sought after by anybody. He is a curiosity. So, yeah, to think J.J. McCarthy is going to get traded and a team's going to, that needs a quarterback is going to say, yeah, we're going to waste time with him when we're looking at next year and there's going to be six quarterbacks taken in the first round. Yeah, not so much.
19: We'd see how much Jim Harbaugh loves him.
20: Yeah. So, yeah, well, we'll see. Hey, you know, but you get, oh, he could be traded. He'd be all this. None of that is going to happen because as much as the Vikings want to see Kyler Murray play and hope he takes the job, the bottom line is this. Every team plays at least two quarterbacks during the season, sure, right? You just see because of injury and ineffectiveness. And I don't, unless Kyler Murray shows up and takes off with the job, McCarthy's going to start. Not only that, I'm sure the Vikings want to see him start now that he's lost the job. Let's see if this unlock something in him that couldn't before. Whatever it is, they want to see him play. This is not where Murray's the guy and we are putting you in mothballs. This is going to be, hey, Kyler Murray's a starter, knowing full well McCarthy's going to play. We're going to likely turn to him at some point during the season. He's not getting traded. I mean, now, could you move on from the end of this year, getting into the draft? Yeah, okay, that's but for now, you're not going to get value for him. You don't know if you have a guy. If Kyler Murray stinks, you're going to go to McCarthy week four or week five, right? You know that's going to happen. So, because we know that they still kept you when Sam Darnold had a Pro Bowl type year. So, knowing all of that, yeah, nothing's going to change here. McCarthy's going to sit, bide his time. He's going to start at some point.
19: Yeah, I mean, you're still on your the old rookie clock that everybody wants to fight about. So we got that. The other is Kyler Murray at times in his Arizona career, and folks will dismiss it where they may. You'd have 6 to 8 weeks blocked where he was fantastic, to where if you were doing the, hey, mid-season MVP discussions, he was legitimately part of it. The only problem was you had to play the second half of the season.
20: Yeah.
19: The war of attrition, Arizona wasn't ever deep at any particular position, so it all kind of fell apart, and he couldn't stay out of the blue tent before it was all said and done. Right, again, owing to size and style of play and whatever else. But you look at what Minnesota has with O'Connell, with this roster that's been assembled, they can win some games. But to your point, he probably ain't playing all 17 of them.
20: No.
19: Just style-wise, stylistically. And in that division, right, if Micah Parsons legitimately comes back and is anchoring that Packers D, thank you. Mm-hmm. Thank you and good luck.
20: Yeah.
19: The Bears, yes, they've got guys getting hurt all over the place, and it's time to, you know, they had Pope night at the rate yesterday. Mm-hmm. They need to go send some blessings over to their practice fields to stop the attrition there. But they get after the quarterback. And you look at Detroit. They certainly have plenty of options that can get after it. So for Kyler Murray, he ain't getting through 17 games. No,
20: I mean, understand, that's not happening. McCarthy's going to be a Viking. He's going to play just like Tua's going to start, right? We'll get into Tua coming up in a bit. But these guys are all going to play. Now, a different take on the Lakers being sold today for $12.5 billion.
19: Say right? that again. $12.5 billion.
20: We've looked at this from a bunch of different angles. Let me give you something that you haven't heard today about this. Now, when Josh Kushner and Bob Iger, Disney's Bob Iger, agree to buy the team for $12.5 billion from Mark Walter, yes, there's a, hey, Walter's under investigation. Why is this happening after a year? A different way to look at this story. The Lakers were sold for $10 billion last year. Now they go for $12.5 billion. When the Clippers got sold to Steve Ballmer for $2 billion, which started this entire mm-hmm. run of now the NFL is going to LA, now you are seeing valuations of teams go through the roof, because if the number two team in LA goes for $2 billion, what are these other franchises worth?
21: Sure.
20: It's how the NFL finally said, oh, yeah, this means the value of my team's going to go out. Yeah, let's get those teams to L.A. Let's get them out of St. Louis and San Diego. Okay. At the time, you would say if the Clippers are sold for $2 billion, what would the Lakers be worth? Well, probably between $3 and $4 billion, which was a lot of money at the time. Right? That's a lot of money. And I remember talking about this on the air going, it would probably be worth $4 billion. The Cowboys would probably go for like $6 billion. Like, mm-hmm. wow. That's less than a decade ago. And all of a sudden now, here are the Lakers at $12.5 billion, a 300% increase in franchise value in less than a decade. Mark Walter, Josh Kushner, Bob Iger, Jeannie Buss, who's going to stay on and continue to run the team, they all need to call LeBron James and say thank you for coming to L.A. because this is not possible if you don't choose the Lakers 8 years ago. Because before LeBron showed up, the Lakers were nowhere, right? They were riding out the end of Kobe Bryant's career, and Kobe wasn't nearly the same player. They couldn't get anybody in. It had been a decade since they had been good, and it was really lean times. The Laker brand was never at a lower point than it was before LeBron James showed up. But LeBron knows, I go to LA, I go for my brand because I want to start my own production company and own business, and I'm going to do Space Jam 2. All of these things LeBron wanted to do. But he knows that both of them needed each other. I'm choosing the Laker brand to get to Los Angeles to do everything I want to do. And the Lakers know we need LeBron because this brand needs a jump start. And if LeBron doesn't show up, guess what? They're not getting sold for $12.5 billion. They weren't close to solving anything, to becoming contenders for anything, until LeBron decided to come to the Lakers. Not because the Lakers had an incredible pitch that they went to him and said, this is what we want to do. Okay. Like it was a decision. No, he just decided, like he did earlier. Oh, I want to go to Miami. I want to play with Dwayne Wade and Chris Bosh. That's about as well thought out as that was. Hey, it'd be great if we all go play together. No, I want to go home to Cleveland. Oh, okay. Did Cleveland do anything to woo him back, or did he decide, I want to go there and play? Right? When he left again to go to the Lakers, was it anything more than, I want to go here because I want this? He brought the Lakers brand back from absolute mediocrity, right? And because even look at a team like the Knicks, when they were bad, they were still a brand. People still went, all the sellouts and the celebrities courtside and the Knicks, they were still a brand. The Lakers were not, because they had gone from what they were run under Dr. Jerry Buss. Dr. Jerry Buss passes away. Jeannie Buss takes over. She starts systematically firing all of her brothers. It's like a real life succession.
19: Yeah.
20: And they're an absolute mess. Absolute mess. They couldn't solve anything. But LeBron shows up, and the past 8 years, guess what? The Lakers were back to being the Lakers. Their relevance was back. Their optics were back. Their ticket sales, everything was back, and they were making money, and they were relevant again. They all owe LeBron James a phone call saying, dude, I know that we didn't win as much on the court as we thought. He won a championship. I don't care. There was a bubble championship, still a championship. They won in 2020. Very hard to win that championship without home court advantage, but they did. But in the Jerry Jones pantheon of how to keep score when you don't win championships and it's about money, this is where the Lakers call and say, this is not possible without you coming here 8 years ago. Thank you for that. We all thank you. All our investors thank you. The people that are getting money off of this, thank you. The NBA thanks you. Everybody, all the other organizations now who see their values rise up, not to the level of the Lakers, but everybody, the Lakers go for $12.5 billion. The Kings' value went up. Mm-hmm. The Pelicans' value went up. They all should be calling you saying thank you for coming to L.A.
19: Meanwhile, Mark Cuban's going, hey, what did I say? But
20: he keeps trying to get back in.
19: He's trying to get into the NFL now. I want in. Maybe he'll be part of the Las Vegas group. But in all of this, look, the other guy today that gets the should be making thank you calls is Steve Ballmer and Adam Silver, because it's now about the Lakers and the organization and how this came to fruition and all of the conspiracy theories and subplots and whatever else to push all other investigations, player gambling, all of that goes to the back burner. But your point about LeBron James, the year before he arrived, Julius Randle, Kyle Kuzma, Brandon Ingram, Lonzo Ball played 52 games. Your guy Josh Hart was there. Keep on
20: before
19: going.
20: Before he
19: KCP,
20: was good.
19: Yeah. But keep going on. All guys that became pretty good somewhere else. Alex Caruso played 37 games that year, and that was the end of the Luol Deng era.
20: Yeah.
19: But all of that
20: but
19: to
20: I
19: say,
20: think they're still paying Luol Deng.
19: No, he made it very well. But Dr. Buss died in 2013. You had a couple of odd years where it was the going away party for Kobe Bryant for multiple years. Pay him a lot of money, traveling road show for as much as he could play. Has his big ender with the 60-point game that we were on air for, all of that. But it was the last vestiges of what was, right? A lot of memory nights, a lot of, hey, nostalgia, and let's celebrate anybody and everything. It's kind of like the Bears still trading on 1985. Hey, let's bring these guys out again and again. And the Lakers did a lot of that. And then you had that bridge. Again, some of those guys turned out to be terrific players.
20: Yeah.
19: But they weren't at the time. And then you get the LeBron James era to where it's national TV. You can do the nostalgia thing, but you're also getting some wins. And for those that try to dismiss the LeBron era as a failure, that's just hot take nonsense. I'm just calling it what it is. Whether you love the title or not, it counts. Wins, playoff losses, all of that. We're talking about two things. The on-court winning and the title carousel that it's been on the last 8 years, been good for the game.
20: Yeah.
19: A lot of great playoff series, a lot of great playoff basketball. But here in LA, it was a talking point every day. Even with the Dodgers dominating as they have for well over a decade, the Lakers had a lot of oxygen. What's coming in and out? Clutch sports. Mm-hmm. You could say it's negative, but again, all press, all talking points are good for the business and good for the NBA.
20: And I don't think people really remember just how low the Lakers brand was then. It was, you were trying to make things happen talking about the Lakers. Like, boy, if this happens and this happens and this happens and this happens,
19: but it was everything about putting someone into a Laker uniform.
20: Yeah.
19: Right. That was most of the talk. It's like, yeah, these young guys are great, but they need that old head leader. Who's on the trade block? Who's a free agent at the end of the year? And all our guys here, and we can go back, we can find the tapes of the guys that were on the show with us talking about the future Laker. Future Laker. That's all it ever was. And then LeBron came in.
20: You want to talk about the Lakers record, right? Dr. Buss dies in 2013, right? Here's the Lakers. This is the Lakers record. This is what they do. Again, this is why where their brand was. 27-55, 21-61, 17-65, 26-56, 35-47, 37-45. Then LeBron shows up. Like that's how bad they were year after year after year. They couldn't make it work no matter how do you not get the right free agents? How are you this bad? You're the Lakers for this long. Again, I could ask the Knicks how you're bad for even longer, but still,
19: how are you this bad? 53 year drought is gone.
20: How are you this bad for 53?
19: Yeah. NBA my entire damn life.
20: Oh man. But I mean, just think about those win totals. 27, 21, 17, 26, 35, 37. I mean, come on, man.
19: But that's it, right? You know, you and I have been doing this show long enough. I've been doing media long enough. People know I think I'm fair when it comes to the LeBron stuff. There are plenty of little one-liners and subplots to things that I'm not a fan of, been very vocal on, and I'm not one to kiss the ring. But there's no denying the impact that his arrival to Los Angeles had on the team, on the city, and certainly across the NBA. And you can get tired of it. You can say that all you want. But dollars and cents, man. Like that's what we're talking about today. $12.5 billion sale. Luka Doncic couldn't get that tweet out to have his fifth owners in his NBA career and say, can't wait to work with you guys.
20: You're going
19: to
20: stay a while, right? Exit out by the Fresca exit, Swollen Dome. Jason Smith, Mike Harmon, live from the Fox Sports Radio studios. Coming up next, yeah, we got some big NFL quarterback news. Plus, the legacy of Russell Westbrook is a lot easier than it's been made out to be. That's next. Jason and Mike, Fox Sports Radio.
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30: This is St. Jude patient Reagan. 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
33: 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Woman 1 says, "Cold day, huh?" Woman 2, "What's that?" Woman 1, "Kinda cold today." Woman 2, "Yeah, wasn't expecting that." Woman 1, "What is it, 47 degrees? Woman 2, "No, more like 45. 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Woman 2, "That would be sad." 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

0: That's Elsa Pataky, right? That's that?
1: Ron Burgundy.
0: Who?
1: Alf Pataky?
0: This is Elsa Pataky, right?
1: No, Alf Pataky.
0: Alf Pataky.
1: Like an alpaca.
0: I always think like Elsa Pataky.
1: Here, Alf Pataky.
0: Right. Alpaca. Alpaca. San Diego Owens.
2: San Diego Owens. Yeah, Owens.
0: If you missed any of today's show, catch the podcast. Just search Jason Smith and Mike Harmon wherever you get your podcast. Follow the podcast, rate it 5 stars, provide a review. Again, just search Jason Smith and Mike Harmon wherever you get your podcast. You'll find today's full show and a best of version posted right after we get off the air. So a couple of football stories before we get into the legacy of Russell Westbrook, which is way simpler than people are making it out to be. Again, if we get one or two big quarterback stories every day, I think that's cool.
2: And well, that's a win for all of us. Absolutely.
0: We don't need them when there are games. Like tomorrow night, there are 7 games. We're good, right? We're good.
2: We don't need them tomorrow or Friday.
0: No, we're very good. But speaking of tomorrow and Friday, two big quarterback decisions were made. Number one, Tua Tagovailoa will start Friday night for the Atlanta Falcons. Let's put our cards on the table here. Tua's starting week one.
2: Yeah.
0: Okay. Michael Penix Jr. says he even says he's not ready. He's not going to be ready for full work, a full 11-on-11 work on a daily basis. Tua's going to start. And not only that, it's the right decision because just like the Vikings brought in Kyler Murray to start, and if you didn't start him, you'd just be waiting to put him in there at some point. He needs to start. Doesn't mean that Michael Penix Jr. isn't going to play at some point during the season, just like J.J. McCarthy, but it's the right call. We have to stop propping this up like there's any sort of quarterback derby, because as long as Tua is healthy, he will start week one.
2: From a video interview that he did, quote, feeling good, getting better every day. Keep going. I can just do about anything but take a hit. That's what we're trying to stay away from right now.
0: Yeah.
2: Well, unquote.
0: You generally Michael want to Penix stay, you want to stay away from that in general.
2: No, that's right.
0: You know,
2: that's right.
0: There's nobody
2: it's good
0: saying
2: life
0: more.
2: Advice for all of you out
0: really,
2: there.
0: Really, I'd like to see my quote. Like, even like Aaron Glenn's not going to say, really to see Geno Smith get hit 7 or 10 times.
2: I want to see
0: game.
2: How Let's well see he takes does. A hit.
0: I want to say. I just keep hitting him.
2: How well does he bounce back?
0: The other quarterback news, Deshaun Watson will start the Browns' first preseason game this week. I know this is going to piss a lot of people off. People are going to get mad. I get it. He's going to start week one for the Browns. He
2: sure.
0: will start week one because Jimmy Haslam has been paying him a lot of money. And because Haslam is like the businessman where, well, if I'm paying you a lot of money, I want you to do a lot of things for me.
2: He wants to see him get hit.
0: Not understanding that sports are different, where if you're paying a guy a lot of money and he stinks and he can't stay on the field, you move on. No. I'm paying him. So I want to see him out there. Deshaun Watson is going to start week one for the Browns. But just like we said about the other guys, Shedeur Sanders is going to play. He's going to start a few games this year. That's how it's going to go. Again, the tank fight between the Browns and the Dolphins and the Jets is going to be awesome. But just understand that Deshaun Watson's going to start week one for the Browns.
2: Yeah, money plays. Old rule of thumb. He has not learned the idea of sunk costs. Joked about it at the time. I mean, his 95-year-old dad, who I guess is really big and into him and about every transaction and everything that goes on at practice, or whatever, it was like a reminder, you traded Myles Garrett and Giannis Antetokounmpo in the same month.
0: Yeah. Yeah.
2: Good job, kid.
0: You know, and when you mention that and I think about, you know, his dad, you know, giving him flack, I just keep thinking about Paradise, where James Marsden, even though he was the president, Gerald McCraney's his dad, was still telling him how worthless he was, and you're terrible. I just keep thinking of that whole thing. I'm an absolute bleeping billionaire, man. I own a football team.
2: Flying J, all of this stuff. It doesn't matter. You traded these two guys away. But, you know, you learn the economic reality of sunk costs. You spent a lot of money on this guy. At some point, you clap your hands, Vegas blackjack dealer style. You cut that final check and you say, we're moving on, right? 2020 and when Deshaun Watson was last, what's that word? Good. That's a long, long ass time ago. Couple of years that he's missed. Injuries, inconsistency, the operation shut down at the end of his Houston run. And then several years where you've seen him sporadically on the field and he's been terrible. Every damn time. Maybe you can go and put together a 30-second highlight reel of 3 or 4 really good throws. That's it. No. Otherwise, it's been a train wreck. Kind of like the Browns record overall. But you look at here. I'll take the over of a half sack for any of the defensive ends for the Jacksonville Jaguars in week one.
0: Any of them. Whoever is playing defensive, it doesn't
2: matter.
0: If Tony Brackens is playing, I will take
2: it. Nicely done. Nicely done. But I mean, it's just ridiculous. And Shador Sanders, we had the conversation before about, hey, J.J. McCarthy getting traded. Shador's not going anywhere. You're going to need him. You think Deshaun Watson's getting through 17 games? If he gets through six, I'd be shocked.
0: Yeah, look, that's the
2: thing. And that's not just saying he's terrible, right. I'm benching him.
0: No, and that's the thing.
2: That's just, he's glass at this point.
0: Every quarterback situation in the NFL, and what people understand is when a guy is named QB1, he's named a starter here, is that every year we see 60-some-odd people start a quarterback in the NFL. Sometimes it's because it's the end of a year. If a starting quarterback is dinged up, there's no reason to play him. The backup will play. Okay, that's a handful of games. But over the course of a year, guys get hurt, right? It happens. Quarterbacks get hurt. They still get hurt, or they're named starting quarterback. They're still ineffective. You no longer need to go into a season as a backup quarterback and think, I'm never going to get on the field. Now, are there the rare instances where a guy like Josh Allen, and I say this now, watch what happens. I'm going to completely jinx him. But a guy like Josh, if you're backing up in Buffalo, yeah, you're not going to play.
2: Bills Mafia, if they could see it happen from those obstructed view seats, they will take you down.
0: If you can't see it, then you think he's still playing, so it doesn't matter.
2: What happened?
0: What happened?
2: Why is everybody groaning?
0: You're all good.
2: Wait, what?
0: I mean, like, because there's the odd quarterback here and there that starts and plays every game and doesn't get hurt, but there's not many of them. There's maybe two or three.
2: We used to call them the Magnificent Seven in fantasy days back in the day, right? The Mannings, Brady, Breeze, Rivers.
0: Yeah.
2: Those were five, and then you can sprinkle in two or three.
0: Rivers may play again this year. You never know. They may give him a phone call and say, hey, come on and come play.
2: Is he throwing it underhanded yet?
0: But like outside of a couple of guys that have that kind of career, and it's really impressive to see that Josh Allen has that kind of career, despite the fact he runs the football as much as he does. Right. But everybody else is going to play. You're going to play. Maybe you play half the year. Maybe you play four games. But this is where you know that going in, every team, we have a guy that can go out and play because the guy generally has to go out and play. So all of these stories of, hey, what about Michael Penix Jr.? What about J.J. McCarthy? All of the backups. What is Carson Beck ever? Yeah, don't worry. Carson Beck is going to start a lot of games for the Cardinals this year. Yes, Jacoby Brissett will play, but you know who's going to play also? Carson Beck. He's going to play because Jacoby Brissett has been a backup. He got some money, had a nice year last year. I'm happy for his success, but here's Carson Beck, who is the new guy out of college. You know, he played 78 games of college football. He finally got to the NFL.
2: He made a lot of money.
0: 33 years. He's actually older than Jacoby Brissett.
2: How about that?
0: The desire to see him play already is there. So, you know, he's going to start games.
2: Jacoby Brissett would be that guy on the top of the list of veterans most likely to get traded when someone gets hurt. He's a career backup. He signed for $16 million, and you have Carson Beck.
0: Yeah. I mean, look.
2: So forget about McCarthy. Forget about Shador. Jacoby Brissett will be your man.
0: Yeah. I mean, just think about this, because that's where we are for tomorrow night, because it is incredibly exciting that the Cardinals Raiders is the marquee game of the night. We are getting Carson Beck and Fernando Mendoza tomorrow night live.
2: Yeah. We thought the Cardinals were going to cover and win outright. And instead you got that heroic dive to the end zone for that Panthers win in the Hall of Fame game. Tomorrow we get back after it with the two rookie quarterbacks. What's the line for this one? I don't even know. What do we got?
0: It is Vegas favored by 2.5, probably because Mendoza's going to play and play a lot of the game, because they said he's going to get a lot of reps and every chance. So I assume that's
2: what's
0: going to happen.
2: Yeah, How about that?
0: I mean, we got tomorrow night. I mean, that's all. We got everything. Everybody gets into action tomorrow night. Like, seven games tomorrow night, three, four, five. Yeah. Six games tomorrow night.
2: Okay.
0: Then you have another four on Friday, and then you get into the games this weekend. I mean, we're here. We made it.
2: Over under 41.5. We getting there?
0: Oh, yeah. That game, sure.
2: Can't wait.
0: We're getting there. Yeah.
2: 100%. Yeah. We'll have it live here on Fox Sports Radio, breaking it all down.
0: But everybody's going to play. Yeah. They're all going to get a chance. All of these derbies with guys. Oh, now you don't need a guy. No, you need a guy. We don't need this guy. We can trade him. Okay. If so-and-so turns into a great player and you don't need, and you're not going to spend the money, you can't spend the money on a backup. Yeah. Okay. That's when you move on. But everybody needs that backup quarterback, man. Like, Geno Smith. You know, he's going to start. Cade Klubnik's going to start by week five for a combination of it's Geno Smith and, hey, he's been exciting in camp. So Cade Klubnik's going to start for the Jets at some point during the season. I mean, understand that all of these guys, I'm telling you, all these backups are going to go play. You think Daniel Jones is going to make it through the entire season?
2: Hey, for the Indianapolis Colts? You leave Danny Dimes alone.
0: I mean, come on, man.
2: Is Andrew Luck coming back?
0: Just be real with where you're at with all of these players. I mean, you think Jackson Dart's going to make it through a whole season with his style of play? The guy slid at practice 2 days ago, yeah. And it was like, oh, wow, he slid at practice. We're going to the Super Bowl. No, it's not going to happen, right? Guys are going to play. You're going to get to see these guys play. So to say they're going to be traded, they're going to move on, that's just simply not going to happen. Teams are smart enough to know, okay, just because we went out and got this guy, and this guy's going to be our starter, doesn't mean we're married to him all the way through. It also doesn't mean that we don't have to worry that if this person gets hurt, we have to go to somebody else. Because look, that's the other thing with all these other quarterbacks. Kyler Murray, what has happened to him in his career? He's gotten hurt.
2: Yep.
0: Kirk Cousins, last couple of years, got hurt. Yeah, happens. Tua Tagovailoa, hey, getting hurt, right? I mean, this is how it goes. This is how it works for these guys.
2: You made it sound like he was excited. You were excited he was getting hurt.
0: No, I'm just saying, for you to get the answer right, yeah.
2: But what happens if Jackson Dart gets hurt?
0: No,
2: Tell you, man. Our Fox World Cup correspondent gets back out there.
0: Yeah, no, you're right. You're up. Yeah, you're
2: eating
0: right.
2: W's yep, with Jameis Winston. Come on now. Let's go.
0: Oh, three touchdowns, three interceptions. What a day for Jameis Winston.
2: A lot of smiles and a lot of excitation.
0: Oh, we got a lot of smiles. Got a lot of excitation right now from live bet Bree Muro, because she's going to tell us what's trending right now in the wide world of sports. She's got a big frown on her face. Did a live bet not come through for you late tonight?
3: I can't believe when the Angels win, you just kind of have to like look quizzically and kind of be like, did that really just happen? Right?
0: Did that really just happen?
3: Did that really just happen?
0: Have I actually understood?
3: That's a song, huh?
0: I just did Wicked. Yeah.
2: Yeah.
3: Oh.
0: Yeah.
3: Which one?
0: There's only one Wicked.
3: No, but there's two movies.
0: No, but it's...
2: But there's only one Wicked.
3: Oh,
2: one.
3: My gosh.
0: Wicked
3: I'm
0: is
3: so
0: one
3: sorry.
0: Play.
3: Oh, they cut it in
0: soundtrack.
3: Half?
0: One soundtrack. Yes, yeah, yeah. Oh. It's Wicked Part 1 and Part 2. Because, you know, it wasn't long enough and boring the first one. They were going to extend it with
2: hey,
0: the second one.
2: You leave it alone. Stop.
3: Who was the
2: I want to hear Michelle Yeoh sing again.
0: So overrated.
3: Who was the original, the green one?
0: Elphaba.
3: Yes, who played her?
2: That was Adele Dazeem.
0: That was Adele Dazeem.
3: Well, Idina Menzel.
0: Yeah,
3: Adele yeah, not the Dazeem. Tom Cruise, or is it Tom?
0: No. John Travolta. Wow. I think pop culture with Bree Muro should be a big segment on the show.
3: No, I do know, though.
0: Remember
3: I
0: when Tom Cruise made fun of Adele Dazeem on the Oscars?
3: You know, they kind of, I just got them confused.
0: And then Chris Rock slapped him in the face when he didn't win for Mission Impossible.
3: But it was really all that slap. Idina Menzel, I saw her in a play once, and she actually, like, spit on me.
0: Did you see her in Wicked?
3: No.
0: Oh, okay.
3: No.
0: Did you see her in Rent?
3: No.
0: Did you see her in Rent to Own?
3: No, it was like a small play in Brentwood.
0: Did you see her in Foreclosure?
3: I don't know. Okay. That was it.
0: Did you see her in Open House?
2: You've broken Brianna's spirit.
3: I know. I was trying to tell you a story that she's like spit on me, and I felt like I was like blessed by the Pope.
0: Yeah, you should have wiped that off, put it in a beaker, and sold it on eBay.
3: But I was really honored. I really do like her. I think she's in.
0: I was honored to be spit on by you at that.
2: Well, that meant you had pretty good seats though too.
3: Yeah, we got really good seats. They were only like $80 each. It was like, it's weird. It was a very, very small venue.
0: Okay.
3: But yeah, I just wanted to say.
2: So you went and saw Redwood.
3: Maybe. That sounds familiar. Yeah, that sounds a little familiar.
0: Was it about trees?
3: I was going to say something else.
2: Hey now.
3: I know. I'm sad because I lost my Corey Seager bet. The Angels beat the Rangers 5-2 in Anaheim, so that was very depressing for me. So thoughts and prayers are appreciated. Maybe I'll try again tomorrow. Tomorrow we'll have some better luck. Maybe I'll bet on like a preseason game. So
2: now you're talking.
3: You guys will be here to all do this together. The Dodgers beat the Royals 4-2. Good news about Freddie Freeman. He is only going to be day-to-day. X-rays were not needed. And he was actually already scheduled for a day off. Dave Roberts said, we really dodged a bullet. So that's good that he's doing pretty well. He just says he's a little sore right now. Luis Castillo went 7 innings and had season high 10 strikeouts as the White Sox blanked the Reds 5-0. The Braves beat the Mets. Sorry, Jason, 6-3. Miami took down
0: the
3: Pirates.
0: I've had a long time to get used to that this year. It's okay.
3: I just always feel bad. I just always want to show my empathy. You know what I mean? Miami took down the Pirates 8-2. Alex Bregman drove in 7 runs and hit 3 home runs as the Cubs crushed the Nationals 12-6. The Blue Jays scored 5 runs in the 8th inning to beat the Red Sox 6-4. Boston has now lost 5 straight games. And the Twins came back and took down the Orioles 7-5. Minnesota sits 1 game behind the Rangers for the final AL wildcard spot. In the WNBA, wins for the Wings, Valkyries, and Lynx. And in the NFL, the Panthers are signing former Dolphins tight end and I think he was a rapper at one point, Darren Waller, to a 1-year deal.
0: Taking time to heal. Yeah, the song for Kelsey Plum.
2: Yeah, that was a good one.
3: Yeah. Okay, I don't remember liking it.
0: Taking time to heal.
2: Yeah. Tyshirt loved it. He spun it repeatedly.
3: Yeah, it wasn't memorable for me. Darren Waller, he scored six touchdowns in 9 games last season. Well, this has been a blast. Let's do this again tomorrow, and let's hope I have better luck with my bets, okay?
0: Sounds great. We'll see you tomorrow.
3: Okay, bye, guys.
0: All right.
2: Bye.
0: Coming up next, Russell Westbrook, his Hall of Fame career, he has retired from the NBA. Why his legacy is way simpler than it's been made out to be all day. That's next right here. Jason and Mike, Fox Sports Radio.
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0: Just watch. 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

0: 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Thank you all very much for...
1: Staying
0: around for the show tonight.
2: Yeah. What a robust, rich family and tapestry we've woven tonight.
3: And also, Jason, yes. If you missed any of the podcast, make sure you...
1: Stay!
3: For the best of and everything else.
2: Right. That's true.
0: Very nice. I like that.
2: A lot of screaming.
0: So look, Russell Westbrook retired from the NBA today. And again, is he really retired? I can see him coming out and playing for a contender, all-star break-ish if he gets the offer. But you've seen a lot of weirdness today discussing Westbrook's legacy, right?
2: Legacy.
0: When I get to turn on TV and see on TV, hear the radio and people, hey, Russell Westbrook's retired. What do you think? And every guy is the same. Well, the thing about Russ is, well, Russ is kind of a complex. Well, every guy is the same. I want to show you that I'm really thinking because it's a thinking man's task to try to tell you about Russell Westbrook's legacy in the NBA. It's very complicated. And it's not. It's just guys want to make you think like, well, really, just the thing about Russ, thing you have to know about Russ is, no, it's very simple. Why

0: stayed after KD left, and they couldn't keep Harden. So all of a sudden, the entirety of his 20s, he spent as a statistical machine that could get you 55 wins a year. But in the playoffs, you're not going to beat the better teams. You're not going to beat the loaded teams like Golden State. You have no chance in the Western Conference because Oklahoma City couldn't get the free agents at the time to come play. They were too small of a market. They were too new. Well, the best player left and the third best player left. And okay, are we really going to go there? The best player Russell Westbrook played with after KD left and they traded James Harden was Paul George.
1: Playoff P.
0: He was the best player. You're like, okay, what about after that? The next best guy after that was probably Steven Adams. So think about why they didn't win. That's the team that was put out there. And he spent all of his 20s doing incredible things for a team that in the playoffs was not going to win. So when you talk about his legacy, yeah, boy, he did get back to the finals, you know, one more time, Western Conference Finals one more time, before he left and then spent the last few years with different teams. But the best years of his career when he was incredible and single-handedly won 55 games. He did LeBron stuff with the Cavs, with the Oklahoma City Thunder, but he didn't get the appreciation for that. But that's why it's so difficult for some people to look at his legacy as that, well, he didn't win. He stayed. He stayed in Oklahoma City and he carried that team and did incredible things. But because he stayed with a team that didn't have a chance to win, that's why people think his legacy is more complicated. It's not. He's a top five point guard of all time. That's it.
1: And what's funny is you look at all of the accolades and you can read it all off, an amazing career, a hell of a run, that he kind of is in parallel with his former teammate, the Beard himself, because a lot of energy expended to get you those 50 plus wins, and then the legs were shot come playoff time, and the jump shot was gone. Could still make some plays, but didn't
0: have... His jump shot was never as accurate as you would have liked it
1: to be. No, of course, yeah. but at least, you know, when we're talking about percentages and volume, it gets that much worse when you don't have a premier shooter alongside you.
0: Yeah.
1: And it gets more exaggerated, exacerbated, etc. But you look at that roster. I mean, Steven Adams has been a really good player. He's not on anybody's short list of...
0: No. I mean, that's really, you're talking about who's the next best player he played with there. So, yeah, of course they're not going to win.
1: PG.
0: You're not going to win. Now, they figured it out now. They make a big, they get extremely lucky with the trade for SGA turning into...
1: Well, but it's an organizational shift. Yeah.
0: But now you figured things out, but it was too new and you weren't going to get guys to come play there. And really, the Western Conference, you ran into the end of one dynasty and the beginning of another. So, yeah, I get it, but that's not Russ's fault. I mean, if you're telling me his biggest crime is that he stayed, come on, man, you're really looking.
1: Well, I mean, he came to the Lakers. You know, we praised a little bit of LeBron before. I mean, he brought Russ in. That didn't work out so
0: that's
1: great.
0: That's on LeBron.
1: He didn't help.
0: Exit Alvada Fresca, exit Swollen Dome. For Mike, I'm Jason. Coming up next, my buddy Ben Maller. This is Fox Sports Radio. We are
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16: The Dodgers have won 3 straight games.
17: 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Ohtani with an opposite field blast, and the Dodgers lead it 3-2. 27th home run for Shohei Ohtani.
16: AM 570 LA Sports on the call. The Dodgers defeated the Royals 4-2. The Twins came back and took down the Orioles 7-5. Minnesota sits one game behind the Rangers for the final AL wildcard spot. The Rays won their 9th straight game, defeating the Athletics 8-4. They now have a 6.5 game lead in the AL East. News out of the NBA as the Lakers are being sold to Josh Kushner and Bob Iger for a record-breaking $12.5 billion. And 9-time All-Star and 2017 MVP Russell Westbrook has retired after 18 seasons. I'm Brianna Miro.
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0: Well, it is a purple and gold, a purple and gold hot potato. Did not have that on my radar. Did not expect that to be a thing, but sure enough, it is a thing. Yes, I know. Welcome in the beginning of another night of the Ben Maller Show. We are in the air everywhere. Right on your doorstep as we set off the tripwire. Be careful. Coast to coast, border to border, and beyond on the vast and, let me tell you, uncommonly powerful microphones of FSR emanating live.
1: Doing live
0: from the flight deck as we soar on the red-eye flight. We're just taking off right now, so we have a ways to go before we reach our cruising altitude. So be aware of that, of course, because, you know, there's a long way to go here. Guaranteed human. We'll be on the red-eye flight all night long from the world-famous Fox Sports Radio studios where you are locked in right now. Boy, do we thank you for that. Man, do we thank you for that. So our lead story this hour from the NBA. Come on, boys. Tell me how much you hate the show. Oh, the show sucks, Maller. You're talking basketball. What's wrong with you, you loser? That's what you're doing overnights. Talk about some guy on the NFL that's going to get released at the end of training camp that pulled his hammy. That's what I want to hear. Okay. Well, we have a mantra on the program. We talk about the big stories of the day, and let's just kind of figure it out as we go. Every day is a new day. Every day is new. Some people say, "Ah, Maller, how can you possibly do sports radio all these years? It's the same crap every day." I mean, No. Could you have imagined a couple of days ago if I had told you one of the crown jewels, y'all tell me, one of the crown jewels of professional basketball would be tossed around like a fruitcake. But here we are. Here we are. So if you have not heard for some reason, maybe you've been hiding, worried about the gravity collapsing. I survived. I survived the internet bullcrap of the day. Anyway, so if you missed it, the Los Angeles Lakers, the once proud Los Angeles Lakers, are now just being passed around like a collection plate at a tabernacle on a Sunday morning. It's just quite wild. It is absolutely wild. So the Lakers are being sold to Josh Kushner, the brother of the guy working for Trump, and Bob Iger, the Disney guy. Yeah, and the price tag, $12.5 billion. With a B. I'm told that's a lot of money, $12.5 billion with a B. The franchise sale, in fact, said to be the biggest in professional sports history, at least here in America, and I believe the world. Kushner and Iger, the two rich dudes, were supposed to buy the expansion team. I was reading last week in one of those sports business websites that they were the favorite to buy the Las Vegas expansion team, and then completely out of left field. And if you've listened to my podcast over the years, you know that that comes from Wrigley Field. There used to be a mental hospital out past left field at Wrigley Field, and the outfielders could hear people screaming, mental patients screaming out in the outfield in left field. So that when they said out in left field, they were talking about a mental hospital. So out of left field, the deal came together. Mark Walter, well, he's got some problems, doesn't he? Man, he's a rich guy with problems. More money, more problems. I heard that song years ago. Well, Mark Walter is going to sell the controlling interest in the Los Angeles Lakers. So in the span of a little over a year, they will have gone from Jeannie Buss to Mark Walter and now to Bob Iger, the Disney guy, who's no longer the face of Disney, and this Josh Kushner weasel. So those guys will be the new owners. Keep in mind that Mark Walter, with much fanfare, you all explained to me this is the greatest thing ever, that there's no stopping the Lakers now because of Mark Walter. That was what you told me. I believed you. You lied to me. You know what could stop Mark Walter? The FBI. So anyway, so great. So Walter bought control of the Lakers from Jeannie Buss last year, paid about $10 billion. That's nothing. It's pocket change. That was the valuation, and so that means the team went up $2.5 billion in like 9 months. So slightly better than my stocks are doing. So pretty good there. Now, the deal still needs to be rubber stamped, which is like a 99.9% chance the deal gets done. The NBA owners, of course, they call them the governors because of Draymond Green. They're all woke over there. So the NBA Board of Governors will vote on this. It's going to take a few weeks, and then the next meeting is scheduled for September. I know you're very worried about that in New York City. So that is a good jumping off point. Let us discuss the question, what kind of owner will Bob Iger be with the Lakers? We'll start with that, then we'll get to the juicy stuff. We'll start with that. So I've got medieval pirate treasure map, pawn shop, and allergy season. And we will combine all of these things together, and we are going to make a rotten purple and gold piece of fruit, because it's pretty rotten right now. All right, it's pretty rotten right now. We'll begin with this. Bob Iger buying the Lakers makes a lot of sense. I was thinking about it as I was making my way into the studio here, and I was like, well, how do I process all this? And the historians, and you know who you are, the historians spent the last several years, I guess it's been 5, 6 years now, the historians of the team defending that goofy bubble championship. And now we can say Bob Iger made all of his money from, that's right, Disney. So the Lakers have officially become a Mickey Mouse franchise. Ha ha. Yep, Mickey Mouse, you're Mickey Mouse. So enjoy your little Mickey. You can get more Mickey Mouse rings now. I'm sure Bob Iger still knows a bunch of people at Disney. Now that said, I don't think of Bob Iger as an owner. He's a corporate overlord, is what he is. And based on his track record, you often when you meet someone, you judge them off what you know about their past and things like that. So when you look at Bob Iger's resume at Disney, the Lakers are not going to compete for titles. They're not. They're competing for your disposable income. They want in your wallet, and they're going to get in your wallet one way or another. So I expect Disneyland economics to come to that little arena down there on Skid Row in downtown L.A. That's what I expect. Now, under the Disney watch, ticket prices at Disneyland, the inflation under Bob Iger, they went up 175%. 175% under this weasel Bob Iger. That's the guy that now owns the Lakers. That's his resume. That's how he made all the money to buy the Lakers, by gouging Disney fans, by sticking it to the people that love Mickey Mouse, Donald, Goofy, and all the characters there in Disney. Think about 175% inflation on the price to go to Disneyland while Bob Iger was in control. But wait, there's more. He added demand tiers, the upcharge at Disney, right? Dynamic upcharging at Disneyland. Those fast passes, they've changed the name now. It's the old medieval treasure map, if you will, where you monetize everything, right? In this case, nostalgia, you monetize that. Any kind of inconvenience, you put a price tag on that. You know, you want to breathe extra air, oxygen costs money. You're going to have to pay some money. That's purple and gold oxygen. Pay the man. That kind of stuff. Now, the courtside seats have already been ridiculous for years with the Lakers. So now they're going to require an extra 2 bank robberies to get those tickets, which is fine for those people. And possibly a crypto scam, which is appropriate considering the arena they play at. Parking, of course, you're going to need a loan officer to park, bypassing the halftime bathroom line. Unfortunately, we hate to tell you, that's going to cost you $39.99 for the Lakers Lightning Lane Plus package. Iger is a mad scientist. This Bob Iger, he knows how to turn loyal fandom into his personal ATM machine. Did it at Disney, and with a $12.5 billion price tag. You know, I got to get that money, a little bit of that back. Right? And so somebody, not me, but maybe you, will be paying for the magic kingdom of purple and gold, and it ain't going to be Mickey Mouse. It ain't going to be Mickey Mouse who's paying for that. Now, page 2. Let's get into Scandal Radio. Oh, the scandal. Oh, yeah. We got a good one. We got a good one. Oh, man. Well, seems that things are not going great for Mark Walter, the man that decided to buy the Lakers, went through the entire vetting process just to flip it, like a HGTV show where you flip a house. I don't normally do that with professional sports teams. So Mark Walter, his sudden decision to get out, well, it likely is not what you think it is. I mean, there's some people say, well, it's just a smart business decision. He made $2.5 billion. These people are called losers, carrying the water for Mark Walter. And I'm not going to do that. I'm going to tell you what's actually going on from what I've heard. So Mark Walter, the sudden sale of the Lakers, it was 9 months, I believe, was the number that I saw after he got formal approval from the NBA to own the Lakers. So 9 months, less than a year after buying the Lakers. And that has raised a lot of legitimate questions about whether his stake in the Dodgers could eventually be sold, which will then lead to Shohei Ohtani being able to leave the Dodgers. He's got a thing in his contract the team sold. He can exit, which is a legitimate possibility. This could be Ohtani's final season with the Dodgers. And people aren't talking about this, but I'm telling you, I don't care what kind of statements Mark Walter tosses out there. It doesn't matter. These guys will say anything. Actions. He didn't say he was going to sell the Lakers. He just sold the Lakers. So you can't believe it. These guys are all weasels. You can't believe them. It certainly is looking like the Dodgers are headed that direction as Bob Iger buys the Lakers. But Mark Walter is under federal investigation, federal scrutiny for his business dealings with the Guggenheim Group. It's a mess. Like, he is facing an FBI probe. The feds are sniffing around Bob Iger. All right, and there's a parallel SEC, not the Southeastern Conference, SEC investigation involving loans, financial disclosures connected to companies that he's in charge of. Now, these are not blue-collar crimes. They're white-collar crimes, so typically rich people just cut checks. So it's possible that that's what's going on here. But there's some meat to it, and I'll explain why. But the question is, how does the future look for Mark Walter as the Dodger owner? Well, it really comes down, ironically, to a whistle. Because the reason that Mark Walter is in the crosshairs here is because of a whistleblower. And that's almost always how these massive things are uncovered. The cheating Astros. You realize Major League Baseball investigated those a-holes because teams were saying, hey, they're cheating. And that schmuck, Rob Manfred, investigated the Astros, said, we didn't see anything. They're fine. It's nothing to see here. It was only after a whistleblower on the team said, hey, these guys are cheating. Here's how they're doing it. And only after that, if he hadn't gone to the media, they would have covered it up, Major League Baseball, or they would have tried to cover it up. They already did with the soft sell. And so you've got a whistleblower who filed a complaint against the Guggenheim Group concerning accounting irregularities. What? Whoa! So private credit investments and the stuff. The reason this is so crazy is this is the stuff that helped them acquire the rights to the Dodgers. So the empire of Mark Walter is certainly cracking at this point. It's now turning into a government-grade escape room. And the feds already have... You know, they already have the cheat codes, pretty much. I mean, you would think that the vultures are circling overhead. How many robber barons are like, hey, you sold the Lakers. How much is the Dodgers going to cost? Can we get a piece of that? And so the vultures are out there, and you've got Uncle Sam who's bird dogging Mark Walter and this whistleblower who's opened up Pandora's filing cabinet. And, if the FBI is grabbing your phone and laptop, which apparently, from what I read in the New York Post, they've done for Mark Walter, you're not in a little trouble. Like, that's more than a little trouble. You're in the kind of trouble that comes with its own theme music and documentaries about what happened. That kind of trouble. So Walter, now, to be fair, he hasn't been charged with anything. It's just a lot of circumstantial evidence that does not look good. It does not look good. But you got to say, after the decision after 9 months to flip the Lakers like it was a house, a disheveled house that you bought, and then you fix it up, put a coat of paint on it, and resold it. Would anyone really be shocked if the L.A. Dodgers hit the auctioning block within the next year? I wouldn't be. Not at all. I mean, the Dodgers are suddenly the Mona Lisa at a pawn shop. How'd the Mona Lisa end up at a pawn shop? I don't know. I have no idea. Priceless, fragile, and really one bad decision away from an all-out bidding war. Can you imagine the bidding war? There would be no shortage of aristocrats and the sovereign wealth elites. Private equity monarchs would be lining up, arriving in gold-plated dinghies out in the Pacific, and they'd be ready to turn Chavez Ravine into the most expensive yard sale in baseball history. Now, there's a lot of businesses in Japan, I would think, that would bid on the Dodgers, so it's possible Otani stays if a Japanese company buys the team. Certainly in the realm of possibility, watch a Dodger game. Most of the sponsors are from Japan, so they love endorsing the Dodgers. So if the team does get sold, I wouldn't be shocked if something like that happens. All right, now the last word here to the goodbye note, and we'll mention this. I wanted to spend at least a couple minutes. Russell Westbrook, someone who has been a big topic of conversation in these parts over his career, really effective at creating content for talk radio. Russell Westbrook has said bye-bye. He has retired from the NBA. I believe he's 37, I think. Announced his decision after he began as the number 4 overall pick in the draft years ago. And he did not go out with a dud. Westbrook revealing his retirement through a very corny video on social media narrated by actor Michael B. Jordan. He was the narrator there. Just announcing to the world, hey, I'm a douche. Here's the video. All right. And wrote, sometimes you don't even know when you're already watching the end, or you've already watched the end, and now it is over. Westbrook was in the NBA so long, he was drafted by the Sonics, the Supersonics, right before they transitioned to Oklahoma City back in 08, so a long time ago. And there you go. His peak, a couple of scoring titles in the NBA, won a questionable MVP award in 2017 and was a top MVP candidate for most of that 4-year stretch, year after year. So the question, all right, where are you at on Russell Westbrook and his abrupt, seemingly abrupt decision to walk away from the NBA after pretty much being retired last year in Sacramento because nobody watches the Sacramento Kings? All right, so Russell Westbrook, if you look at this objectively, he did not actually retire from the NBA. He was evicted from the NBA. His belongings were tossed out on the sidewalk. The locks were changed. They don't know where the forwarding address is, probably somewhere in Beverly Hills. He couldn't find a job. Does anyone disagree? Like, he tried. Like, there were talks with a bunch of teams. He couldn't find a gig. And so the jig is up for Russell Westbrook in the NBA. And he just run out of zip codes. He'd run out of zip codes. And last we heard, we talked about this in a previous episode of the show, that Westbrook was supposedly talking to a team in Israel because he couldn't find a job in the NBA. And then that fizzled. I guess going to the Middle East and playing basketball doesn't seem like a great idea when you got that kind of dough and something could go wrong right there. So how are we going to remember Russell Westbrook? You know, this is it. You think he's actually retired. So if he is retired and this is it, I will remember him as the ultimate walking, talking contradiction. A man who was built like Adonis, just chiseled out of granite, Russell Westbrook, and yet somehow ended up emotionally covered in salamander skin. It was always allergy season with Russell Westbrook. Now, what do I mean by that? There are few stars in my time, I've been doing this a long time, there are few stars in my time doing talk radio that in that business in the NBA that have been more allergic to criticism and just couldn't handle it, were so soft, despite looking like they were built out of steel, than Russell Westbrook. It's fascinating. You heckle him, security! Oh my God, I need help! I need help! Somebody said a mean name! I'm Russell Westbrook! That's how many times he had fans kicked out in multiple arenas. Rhythmically chanting West Brick. Oh my God. human rights violation. Human rights violation. Yeah. And he's always got a deck of playing cards, Westbrook, in his back pocket, and he pulls the victim card from the bottom of the deck. Love to play the victim. And then the other thing that I'm going to remember, because we talked a lot about it here on the radio show, was the what I call the triple-double industrial complex back in his Oklahoma City days, those infamous OKC clips of teammates rigging his stat sheet, and he got away with it. They're still up on YouTube. Like, you can go check them out if you want. It was wild. Teammates were hopping away from rebounds like they were trying to get away from a live hand grenade to allow Westbrook to sneak in and cherry pick rebounds to get the triple-double numbers so Russ could vacuum up the stats and fatten up the spreadsheet. And once you, it's like we said, once you've seen how they make the Johnsonville sausage, well, you can't unsee it. You know, you can still eat the Johnsonville sausage, but you can't unsee what happened there. And a spectacular athlete, Westbrook, absolutely, he'll be a first ballot Hall of Famer. Hell, Muffet McGraw is in the Pro Basketball Hall of Fame there. But the mythology, all right, the mythology surrounding those triple-doubles, wow. It is next level. You have more artificial ingredients in those triple-double stats than if you were to go to a gas station and order a Twinkie. It's just totally fugazi is what it is. Well, this, not that. It is the Ben Maller Show. If you would like to be part of this and walk the talk or talk the walk or just hang out with fellow night owls, you can interact as long as you're not going bonkers and say hello at 877-99 on Fox. So those are often the most exciting calls. I get a lot of good reaction feedback from the people that annoy me on the email. From Hollering James' phone call yesterday when I went to my Viking insider and he proceeded to ask nothing but questions about the Minnesota Twins. I thought that it was just, I was at a loss for words. I didn't know what to do. And there it was. Anyway, if you want to be part, 877-99 on Fox, 877-996-6369. Now, I have saved for the B block my favorite story involving the Lakers. All right. Now, the team's being sold. Times have changed. Lakers just get passed around. There is something that is so maddening to the Laker historians. They have no rebuttal. They have no comeback. They're completely devastated. And it made me smile. I had a Cheshire Cat smile when I saw this. Now, what is it? It's hilarious. It's great. And you're going to find out about it. We'll get to it. We'll do it next.
1: You've been waiting. And waiting.
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3: 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He drops. Four-man rush. Looking. Fires toward the end zone. That ball is going to be caught for the touchdown.
1: Do you like that? The NFL is coming, my friends. 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

0: Ben Maller Show on Fox Sports Radio as we roll through the overnight hours here, just beginning the red-eye flight. Glad you have come aboard. There'll be some snacks in a little bit. Have our beverage service, which is imaginary, of course.
1: Houston, we have a problem.
0: Not necessarily have that kind of a budget. However, you can interact with this show. Don't forget Maller Meet and Greet. Maller Meet and Greet coming up August 29th, so we are closing in on that magical date of August 29th. That's a Saturday in Sin City, Las Vegas, Nevada.
2: Begin.
0: And we'll have a great time. Looking forward to that. It'll be a lot of fun in Vegas. It'll be in the afternoon. We'll give you more information. We'll get a little closer there. But
3: Vegas!
0: Yeah,
3: we're
0: on the radio there in Vegas, and so if you're one of the locals or travel to Vegas often, it's like kind of a suburb of L.A. It's a little past Riverside. Just keep going, and eventually get there. Also on the phones, 877-99 on Fox. You want to be part of the live show, 877-996-6369. Also on the X machine, and that's at Ben Maller.
4: I'm not attracted to women.
0: That's AI. You could hear the edit, obviously. Erroneous. And you can say hello to Lorena, the FSR Tech Queen.
5: Hi,
0: right,
5: Bill.
0: Over there. Do not talk to me. And Coop Aloop is sitting in the chair off to the side there. You can say hello to Coop at Bronco Fan. Your comments can and will be used against you in the court of sports radio. So please act accordingly. And I can report that, unfortunately, I did not win the Powerball jackpot, so I did not get the $1 billion. So I will be continuing the show. I have a couple of relatives in Illinois. It appears that my relatives either did not win the $1 billion jackpot on Wednesday night, or they are not returning text messages. So either way, that's it. So I don't know. Do you take the $1 billion prize paid out over all those years, I guess, or the one-time $450 million cash payout before taxes? Oh, the taxes are just gonna. Oh my God! So really, after taxes, what is that like? It's still $200 million, right? $200 something million probably after taxes.
5: It is still more than I had.
0: Well, this is true, Lorena. However, when you hear $1 billion and then you slice it down, down, down, down, down, down, down, down, down, it's like, well, wait a minute. What is going on? Fortunately, whoever did win will, I'm sure, spend their money wisely. Maybe they'll end up on one of those TV shows where lottery winners go buy houses, because that'll be great. That'll be fun. Yeah. Absolutely. Well, we are on the X machine. That's at Ben Maller. That's at Ben Maller, and a lot of great reaction. Now, Ferg Dog says, I don't think Wes Brick is a Hall of Famer, but you pointed out exactly why it's going to be very hard to keep him out. It's a total fraud that Muppet McGraw can get in, and she gets in. Anyone can get in. Yeah. Nature Boy says, I guess all the super team Lakers are gone for good. At least they still have their mid-season tournament banner. That was a tremendous accomplishment there for the Lakers. And remember, the Knicks, unlike the Lakers, the Knicks didn't put up their little play-in, whatever that thing was, banner. But the Lakers, of course, did, embarrassing the entire NBA. Just an absolute embarrassment. What else do we have? Shane in Des Moines with a non sequitur. He says, Ben, does anyone in the AL West deserve to make the playoffs this year? Those teams are doing their best version of the NFL's AFC South. Yeah, or NFC South. Any of those southern divisions in the NFL are usually garbage. That's the way it's designed. And every once in a while, a team that was absolute dog food during the regular season ends up going on a burner later on. So there is a world where that happens. There is a world where that happens. Milkman Mike in Colorado writes in, says, intriguing opening Maller monologue to start off a stormy night here in Colorado. It now seems the Lakers have been cursed, much like the defense against the dark arts. The owner is now the only lasting, now the owner is only not lasting 1 year. Easy for me to say. Rob writes in from parts unknown, and Rob says the Lakers got the next bus duo in Iger and Kushner to continue their next dynasty. Okay, so that's a troll account. That's obviously a troll account. Nobody believes that. Come on now. Femi, the top Uber Eats driver in Minnesota, says, Ben, Russell Westbrook is still better than 50% of players in the NBA. By the way, are you saying my favorite Twinkies are not natural? Damn. Well, I used to say back in my big eating days, Femi, that anything that is made with stuff found on the planet. So there, it's all from Earth. I mean, chemicals are technically from Earth, right? They might be
5: natural.
0: Yeah. Well, they're natural. What is natural, right? Maybe they're in a lab. They were naturally made in a lab. Some of the greatest foods are genetically modified. We love them. We can't get enough of them. There's
5: silicone big is
0: money.
5: Natural too, right?
0: Everything, yes, exactly, all natural. You know, everything's perfectly good. It's all kosher. Why not? Gunner is out of jail. Big news, big news. Gunner has been furloughed. Our friend Gunner spent the last several months locked up there, and he is out. Congratulations, Gunner, on your furlough. He says, it's been a while, A-plus on the Mallet Monologue. He says, just got back 17 days away. He had 17. I have not had 17 days off since I got whacked my last time in radio when I had 6 months and 26 days off. But that was 17 years ago. So it's been a while since I've had that time. Fat Daddy writes in from Southern California. He says, great monologue, Big Ben. Can anybody say Bruce McNall? Oh, yeah, that guy. Everyone loved Bruce McNall, too. I remember hearing stories, legendary stories, about when Bruce McNall, who owned the L.A. Kings, he was a rich guy, but kind of a little shady, and he got caught up in those white-collar crimes, and he went to jail, and I remember hearing stories about the legendary softball games where all the celebrity friends of Bruce McNall, not all of them, but a lot of them, would travel up. He was at a jail. If I remember, the late, great Stu Nahan, L.A. sportscaster, Silver Tip Stu, told me that Bruce McNall, they'd go up to this jail outside Santa Barbara, and all of the rich people would go watch Bruce McNall play softball. I guess they had on the weekends. I didn't know how that would work. You can just invite friends and family to watch a softball game at a jail. I guess you could do that back then. I don't know. But that's a pretty solid example. Who knows? This could be just cut a check, and then you're good. Now, Matthew points out, and this guy knows a thing or two about these kind of issues, and Matthew says you actually have to remember the taxes. He is actually losing money from when he bought it 9 months ago. That's right, the capital gains tax. And I didn't even know what that was till my parents died. Then I learned what the capital gains tax was. Holy crap. Yeah, and the death tax also. Man, they got you, man. They got you by the coffin when your loved ones check out. If they left any money behind, Uncle Sam's going to get all that money or most of it. Man, a Doug from South Korea writes in. He says the new ownership the Lakers have will finally have an official mascot of the likes of Goofy. There you go. All right. Truck Stop Fungus writes in from a truck stop somewhere in the southern U.S., and he is sitting in the back. He has a cowboy hat on. He is wearing tighty whities and eating a bowl of lukewarm chili. And Truck Stop Fungus says, I can't get enough of those Lakers from Maller. Here we go again. Well, what am I supposed to do? What am I supposed to do? Seriously. It's the biggest story in sports, and I'm supposed to ignore it, put blinders on? Is that right?
1: How about new?
0: Spock's Weed from the Oregon Trail writes in. He says, speaking of left field, that's the only position on a baseball team of economics. If you know, you know. All right. Very, very nice. Very, very nice. Drew writes in. He says, Ben, there is a 5% kicker per year on the jackpot. Take the annuity payments. It's over $3 billion when it's all said and done. Is that right, Drew? You sound like you know what you're talking about. I mean, I don't know. You don't even have an avatar on X, but it sounds like you might be onto something, like you've studied that. I hope to be in a position to make that decision. That would be a really cool thing if I was in a position to have that. That would be great. Ruth writes in. She wants to know, how many zeros are there in 1 billion? And the answer, Ruth, is a lot. The answer is a lot. A lot, a lot, a lot. Well, my favorite story. I got to get to this. This is so delicious. This is so wonderful, this story. I must get to this story. So I was smiling all day. This is like a really dark day for the Laker franchise. And, you know, being a longtime Laker hater, I'm enjoying it. I admit that. And did you hear the news about Bob Iger? Did you see the news about Bob Iger and his history with the Lakers?
1: Yeah.
0: So the internet investigators, the Scooby-Doo gang on the internet, went back and investigated. And a couple years ago, Bob Iger did a podcast interview. It was on video. And the man who now owns the Lakers explained that he could not root for the Los Angeles Lakers. He said, it's not in my DNA. He said he grew up in New York. He was a Knicks fan. And then he became a fan of a different team when he moved to Los Angeles. That's right. Bob Iger, the man that now is going to own the Los Angeles Lakers, is hip to clip.
5: Embarrassing.
0: The Clipper fan bought the Lakers. Oh my God, this is the greatest thing ever. This is so great. This is amazing. A Clipper fan bought the Lakers, you losers. Oh my God, how great is that? Is that not the greatest? Is that not is that not a chef's kiss? Bob Iger is about to become an owner of the L.A. Lakers. And he said, growing up, he was a Knicks fan. He moved to L.A. because of the Disney stuff and then became a Laker fan. And now, or a Clipper fan, rather. But now he's buying the Lakers. Oh, my God. Oh, that is so great. Oh, my God. That is amazing. That is the greatest thing. Is that not great? Oh, my God. That's great. I'm Benny Brightside on that one, baby. Wow. All right, we'll move on from that. Time now for the, calm down. That was orgasmic, though. Time now for the Who Am I game, and this is where we pretend to be somebody else. So here it is, the Who Am I game. Arizona's Corbin Carroll became the third MLB player to reach 100 or more home runs and 50 or more triples before their 610th career game. I know this is one of those random made-up stats, but just go with it. This guy plays for the Diamondbacks. They're not a glamour team, so you probably don't know who that is. But Corbin Carroll for Arizona, the third MLB player to reach 100 or more home runs and 50 or more triples before their 610th career game, joining Lou Gehrig, I've heard of him, and me. Who am I? That's the question, the answer. We'll get to it. We'll do it next.
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0: 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The talk continues 8 days a week, because depends how you look at it. 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It's available everywhere. All right, back to it. Time now for the payoff on the Who Am I game.
1: Who?
0: Swear we pretend to be somebody else. That's what we call it, the Who Am I game. So Arizona's Corbin Carroll, apparently that's a baseball player who's, I guess, pretty good. I remember Arizona had that run a couple years ago. They went pretty far and then choked in the end. But Corbin Carroll became the third MLB player to reach 100-plus home runs, 50-plus triples before the 610th career game. I know it's an arbitrary number, but just play with it. Joining Lou Gehrig and me, who am I? That is the question. What's the answer? The Ostrich Ant in D.C. going with Cookie Crisp as his answer. Let's see here. Clippers superfan Bob Iger is the answer. Nature Boy says, I'm so glad I stayed up late to hear you cackle of joy. Oh, that was such a great story. When I saw that, oh, my God. Bob Iger, Clipper fan, Laker owner. Alf, the alien opiner, going with the great Otis Nixon. Skeletor is his answer. Joe Mauer, guessed by Femi, Twins legend. Who else? Mallow Prop Guy says it's Ostrich Ant, who is not celebrating a birthday today. Not at all. I'm sure he's not. Well, we don't do shout-outs, so we can't wish him a happy birthday. King Roy says Gunner is the answer. Who else do we have? Wee Bay from Just Josh. Carol O'Connor from Stevie Meatballs. Roberto Clemente from Analog Al. Who else do we have? Paige Dan, Overnight Joe. I can't read all that right now, Joe. I'll read it in a minute. Robbie's going with the Seattle Mariners. That's about right. Lorena, do you have an answer?
2: I'm going to go with Rogers Hornsby.
0: Oh, that's actually a baseball player. That's shocking. Somebody must have told you that. The correct answer is not Rogers Hornsby. It's a man whose name became a song. Jolton Joe DiMaggio. Joe DiMaggio. That's pretty good company, right? That's not bad.
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14: Bregman swings and it's a high fly ball, it's deep three. Left center field. Number three, it's gone. What a night for Alex Bregman. Three home runs, this one a two-run job. And the Cubs now up 12-5 here in the eighth.
13: Cubs Radio Network on the call. The Padres walked it off and swept the Brewers 4-3 in extra innings for their fifth straight win. Luis Castillo went 7 innings and had a season-high 10 strikeouts as the White Sox blanked the Reds 5-0. The Braves beat the Mets 6-3. Miami took down the Pirates 8-2. And Shohei Ohtani hit his 147th home run as a Dodger as Los Angeles defeated the Royals 4-2 for their third straight win. In the NFL, the Panthers are signing former Dolphins tight end Darren Waller to a 1-year deal. I'm Brianna Miro.
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0: goes Freddie. Down goes Freddie. Welcome in the beginning of another hour of the Ben Maller Show. We are in the air everywhere, close together, as we literally auction off our takes to the highest bidder. And this hour's takes paid for by Mark the Full Name Guy. Who knew that? I know, unless I made that up. Coast to coast, border to border, and beyond, on the vast and supremely powerful microphones of FSR emanating live from the world. They virtual audio world. 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Now, I got a complaint from the three amigos, Alf, Fergdog, and Malaprop Guy. They said, we really wanted a nice live read. We did not get a mention at the top of the hour. They were very upset by that. They didn't get the proper mention. And so I said, just relax. Because I had a mention from, I think it was Tom from Fullerton, Outback John and Joanna from SoCal here in Covina and Far Out Dave in Ohio. Even Nick the Wendy's guy. 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So we had a few gremlins last hour that we didn't talk about, kept them off the air. But the gremlins, I believe, I've successfully used my superpowers to kill all the gremlins, so I think we're good in that department. Our lead this hour from Major League Baseball. It's the Baseball Power Hour. So last hour you guys complained because I talked about the NBA. This hour you can bitch at me because you're talking about baseball. What are you doing, baseball season? The playoffs don't go on. We're not even close to October. What's wrong with you? All right. So very rarely do we get a nice, smooth, controversial story in baseball on the day-to-day. It doesn't typically happen. We had one of those stories that took place in the late game in Chavez Ravine. The Doyers are back on track. The sky was falling. The sky was falling. And because of several tough love Maller monologues or just playing the Kansas City Royals, the lowly Kansas City Royals, the Dodgers have figured some stuff out all of a sudden. And they completed the sweep. Good evening and good afternoon and all that. Bye-bye. See you later. So the Royals are out of L.A. Dodgers swept them. However, that is not the story. The Dodgers winning three against the Royals is not the story. That would not rise to the level of a Maller monologue. Did you see what did? No? Okay. Maybe you did not. Okay. So let's take it back to the game on Wednesday night. First baseman Freddie Freeman in the eighth inning. He had to leave the game. This after he went tumbling. Down goes Freddie. Down goes Freddie. Yeah, he was trying to make a defensive play at first base. It did not work out. Some no-name Royals player popped up near the KC visiting dugout there. Freeman went over to try to field the ball right near the camera well in the back part of the dugout, and he stumbled and he bumbled and pretty much went face first into the concrete floor in that part of the dugout. It was the first base side, obviously, plays first base. Down the line, kind of the camera well, and then behind the camera well is the back part of the dugout area. He did not catch the ball, and everyone freaked out, and you thought he had died, and we'd be sitting shiva for Freddie Freeman. Apparently not. He popped back up. Briefly stayed in the game defensively before being removed out of an abundance of caution. Remember that during COVID? Out of an abundance of caution. Was removed for a pinch hitter and later evaluated. I believe Tommy Edman was the pinch hitter and he was evaluated later. Now, I got several immediate messages from Dodger fans who are apoplectic is the word I will use They're very upset with the Royals. And as much as you can get worked into a lather over the Royals, who are not a good team this year, they feel like there was a great injustice that was done because nobody ran over to protect Freddie Freeman from going into the concrete floor of the camera well slash dugout. There's some steps there. So this has become a big issue. We're going to get in on this right now. It's a good jumping off point. So let us discuss the question. You are the judge. Should the Royals have done something more? Should they be taking heat for not protecting the Dodger first baseman Freddie Freeman from crashing in to the back part of their dugout? So my observations on this, I've got Hulk Hogan, celebrity endorser, and sunflower seeds. And we will combine all of these things together, all of them. And we are going to make some delicious cheese fries. Yum, yum to my tum, tum. All right, so number one. Okay, so after a minutes-long deliberation of the available information, I have ruled. Even though the Dodger fans are angry enough to apparently chew railroad spikes, they're very upset, acting as if Kansas City has now violated the Geneva Convention by failing to form a human crash pad for Freddie Freeman. My position on this is clear. I will agree with you that the optics are not good. They stink. El Stinko are the optics. However, you got to look at this objectively. Freddie goes flying towards the dugout. The Royal staff reacted like they were at Disneyland and they saw a tourist, slip on a banana peel and go flying. But my position is this. What were they supposed to do? What was supposed to happen? Like, I watched it. Were they supposed to sound the air raid siren and have employees form one of those cheerleading pyramids? You know, when the girls do that at the cheerleading competitions. Belichick knows about that when they have to fall down there. Yeah. So there's no MLB rule. And I look, there's no MLB rule requiring the opposing dugout to provide a complimentary roadside assistance when your first baseman goes flying over the railing like he's doing cosplay as Hulk Hogan in a classic WrestleMania move back in the day. And by the way, there weren't even any Royals players in that part of the dugout. They were probably eating fried chicken and drinking beer up in the clubhouse. They were not even there, right? There was no one there from the player's standpoint to save him. There were a few of the auxiliary hangers-on, the support staff for the Royals who were there. And those guys now have suddenly become defendants in the court of Dodger social media jail. They're being sent to jail by the court of the Dodgers social media people. But here's the problem. Like, listen, Freeman, he's been around forever, had one of the great home runs in World Series history to slay the Yankees in game one, that grand salami. But Freeman misjudged the ball. He misplayed the terrain. And like, what are you doing? And then he took a tumble because of that. And ultimately, that's on him. I believe in personal accountability. You cannot screw up and then you mess up the play and then you're like, okay, let me send Kansas City an invoice for failing to catch me. You know, and I know everything's different now and we used to believe in competition and you're not supposed to like your opponent and all that. And I know times when we all hang out together there and sing Kumbaya and smoke the peace pipe and it's all great now and everyone's in bed with everyone else. I get that. There's no rule that you have to help. It would have looked better if somebody had helped. You can't be upset that they didn't do it. You can't go into it having the expectation that it was going to work out that way. Now, page two. To the tabloids in South Florida. That is where Livy Dunn and boyfriend Paul Skeens, that's the guy that pitches for Pittsburgh, they were spotted by the paparazzi enjoying a beach. Can you imagine a beach in Key Biscayne, Florida? Nobody ever enjoys the beaches in Key Biscayne, Florida. This is during the Pirates trip this week to Miami. The beach outing came one day after Paul Skeens started against the Miami Marlins and did not go that great for him in that game. The timing, of course, notable. There's been a lot of chatter. What's going on with Paul Skeens? He hasn't pitched all that great for at least a month, if not 2 months now. And Skeens was actually pulled from that start after only 65 pitches. Of course, out of an abundance of caution, Pittsburgh lost that game 2-0 to the Marlins, and the people that are all about the speed, they have a need for speed, very upset, the nerddom, very upset that his fastball topped out at 96.5 miles per hour. Because apparently there's only one way to get people out, and that's to throw the fastball. God forbid you actually use guts and guile on the mound. There's no room for that. And so everyone's freaking out, the velocity, doing the dipsy-doo, and everyone's upset by that. So the Pirates manager, Don Kelly, insisted that Paul Skenes is fine, as all managers do. They never admit that someone's hurt. Now, sometimes they'll say somebody's hurt to cover up for poor performance. That didn't go on at all here. He said, according to Kelly, last I checked, not a doctor. Paul Skenes is not injured. He said the Pirates manager, he acknowledged that everybody is going through it, meaning the Pirates are having issues. So social media, of course, saw these photos of Paul Skenes on the beach and Libby Dunn, and shockingly, they didn't just focus on the beautiful woman, they focused on the fact that Paul Skenes appeared to have a beer belly. Not appeared to have a beer belly, he had a beer belly. All right, so the question, should the Buccos fans, the Pirates fans, all 12 of them, be worried Paul Skenes is not in shape? So on this one, I'm going to go hell no. I am going to go hell no. Baseball, if you haven't been paying attention over the years, has been the official sanctuary of the dad bod for at least 150 years. Now, I was fortunate enough in my younger days to spend a lot of time in locker rooms for all the major sports, all the big sports in the industrial complex of professional sports, from hockey to baseball, basketball, and professional football. And I can promise you that the way that Paul Skenes looks now is the same way I remember baseball players looking in the mid-90s, 30 years ago. It's the same exact thing. So it hasn't changed at all. And I call what he is and what baseball players are fit fat. And it's something I aspire to be, fit fat. And oh, by the way, with that same beer belly, Paul Skenes went out and won the 2025 Cy Young Award with that flabby chassis. The same flabby chassis, and he went out and won the Cy Young Award. So who cares if he looks like he's one bratwurst away from a food coma, as long as he's getting it done. Now, the velocity dip is only a problem when you're not getting out. As we said, there are other ways as a pitcher to succeed. Not that many attempt that, and you're looked down upon because these broadcasters are so lazy, they just look at the radar gun and they say, well, instead of propping up a pitcher for being able to get hitters out without having velocity, so, well, he's a soft, light thrower, and all, who cares, right? And again, as far as like the physical appearance of these guys, and Paul Skenes in this case, like, there's not many people who care if he's got a six-pack in the witness protection program while he's auditioning. It appeared to me he's auditioning to be the celebrity endorser Paul Skenes to be the new Pillsbury Doughboy, which is fine. And I think what we should do is be celebrating the fact that Paul Skenes, who does have a beer belly and has a dad body, and I don't think he has any kids, but give him credit. He's able to keep Libby Dunn, one of the most famous, famous she is, but she's a beautiful woman, under his spell while she is prepared for one of the lead babes in the upcoming reboot of Baywatch, which is going to be out in January. Right? And, oh, by the way, is it true that these things are related? Is it true that the timing on this is more than just convenient? That those beaches, frolicking around the beaches there in Florida, South Florida, for Libby Dunn, and all of a sudden the paparazzo shows up there, that it just happened organically? Or could it have been that the Baywatch actress did not get randomly photographed frolicking around the beach there with her boyfriend? Could it be that this was a leak choreography, that somewhere there's a Fox publicist doing the Leo DiCaprio pointing at the TV meme I did that. I set that up. I set that up. I did that. Yes. All right. Hey. So if that's true, if I'm right, and I'm pretty confident I am right on this, as I understand it, that would mean that Libby Dunn knew the paparazzi was going to be there to take some photos, so she made sure she looked good. You know, most people want to look good on the beach. And that her boyfriend, the Pittsburgh Pirates pitcher, Paul Skeens, took shrapnel. That, I'm sure she probably told him, but even if she didn't, like, it's, my God. All right, final point. To New York City, where the Mets are a baseball team and not a good one. However, they are pretty good at making headlines. Francisco Lindor gave a state of his Mets career address. Very depressing. Mets have been playing a little bit better now that they've pretty much been eliminated from all competition. Playing out the string. Lindor says his plan, in quotes, is to remain with the Metropolitans for the duration of his contract, which has, oh, by the way, not one, not two, not three, not four, 5 years left. 5 years left on his contract. Lindor said he signed with New York to experience the good times and the bad times and to win, signaling that he isn't looking for an exit despite the Mets often riding the vomit comet. Now, that goes against what the general manager of the Mets, David Stern, said before the trade deadline. He said that he was not going to rule out any player, rule in or out any player in terms of trades. Specifically, he was asked about Francisco Lindor. He says, I'm not going to rule out or in any specific player. Now, if you were convinced you're going to keep Lindor, you would have said, oh, no, Lindor's not available. We love this guy. He's our guy. We can't trade him. He didn't say that. So any Lindor trade would have to require his permission because his contract contains a full no-trade clause giving him control over any kind of movement. So the question, has Francisco Lindor successfully poured ice water on the chatter that he's in his final days with the Mets? Yeah, so if you believe that that is what happened here, you must be new in these parts, because I would recommend you go down to the store and buy a clue. Because Lindor saying he wants to stay is legally required, not emotionally sincere. Legally required, not emotionally sincere. And I'm telling you what's going on here. I've seen this many times over the years. It's a cold war between the player and the front office. It's a cold war. They don't like each other right now. They're not happy. And they just haven't started the part where they throw out the lamp and the furniture out the window like Antonio Brown famously did back in the day. But that, the relationship has gone stale. The Mets, they're open to trading Francisco Lindor. It's pretty obvious. There's a lot of tension behind the scenes. They keep saying everything's fine between Juan Soto and Lindor. Yeah, right. That is a geopolitical crisis with sunflower seeds. The team blows, the Mets. Lindor's production is on the decline. The front office won't even give him the ceremonial untouchable label, which almost everyone does. It's just a throwaway line. But Lindor, as we mentioned, he's got a full no trade clause. Now that means the New York Mets are going to have to use a Jedi mind trick to get him to rubber stamp a deal. And that would mean he'd have to go to his preferred destination, which seemingly would be a good team or a glamour market like the Yankees or the Red Sox, possibly back to Cleveland. And not only are they going to have to use a Jedi mind trick, they're going to have to buy an inflatable bouncy house full of Steve Cohen's money to subsidize the contract, certainly if Cleveland's involved. But all roads lead to a nice story, an ugly divorce, good for talk radio. Of course, it'll be delayed likely because of a pending work stoppage. When that work stoppage does end, depending on what baseball looks like after the nuclear winter, we will revisit this and see what the Mets can do with Francisco Lindor. And now, at this point, they're kind of stuck with him. It is the Ben Maller Show. We will talk about that last hour if you missed it. Some of you might have missed it. The Maller monologue on a Los Angeles Clipper fan buying the Lakers. One of the great nights as a sports fan in my life. Just tremendously embarrassing for the once proud Laker franchise. They sold to a Clipper fan. Bob Iger. on tape, on video, Clipper fan, Bob Iger. It's true, yeah. All right, it is the Ben Maller Show. We'll take your calls, 877-99 on Fox, 877-996-6369, if you would like to be part of the program. And then on X, you can say hello, and that's at Ben Maller. That's at Ben Maller. So there's a famous quote from an old movie, really old movie. I was a kid, you know. I might not have been alive when it came out, Ferris Bueller's Day Off. And the quote was, you know, life moves pretty fast. If you don't stop and look around for a while, you could miss it. And that also involves success. The Boston Red Sox are falling apart. They were the toast of baseball, and they are in complete panic mode in Boston. And there's a new theory that they have picked up the voodoo boogaloo, and it wasn't from lettuce. It was something else they picked up at the store. What is it? We'll get to that, and we will do it next.
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0: The Maller Show on Fox Sports Radio. We thank you for hanging out with us. We know you have options, not good ones. So we appreciate you. It means a lot. And you can listen however you want. You don't have to participate. They have these things called consultants, and they tell us that most people that listen to audio content do not interact. Yeah. They also explain that a lot of the people that listen have it on in the background. So you hear just a very little bit. You retain very little of what I say. Like, I could sit here and go, blah, blah, blah, blah, blah, blah, blah, blah, blah, blah, blah, blah, blah, blah, blah, blah, blah, blah, blah, blah, blah, and you just wouldn't even pay attention. I'd go, blah, blah, blah, blah, blah, blah, blah, blah, blah, blah, blah, blah, blah. Anyway, 877-99 on Fox is the number, 877-996-6369, also on X, at Ben Maller.
1: Can I see your balls, sir? I'd like to see.
0: Listen, that was during... Was it Deflategate, I guess? That was
2: sure.
0: Lorena, listen, that's a legitimate question. It is. On X, at Ben Maller. That's at Ben Maller, where you can interact with other legends like the number one burner account and Overnight Joe and Crypto Ray and Doc Dan. So many legends in the Maller Militia who interact with you on there, so check that out. Lorena is here, FSR Tech Queen.
2: Yo, what up?
0: Although she's much more popular on the Instagram, so.
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0: There you go. 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And Koopaloop, a Bronco fan. That's a Bronco fan.
3: I want a steamer.
0: Big fan of the Cleveland football team. And you can say hello to Coop there at a Bronco fan. That's a Bronco fan. Your comments can and will be used against you in the court of sports radio, so please act accordingly. All right, so I'll take some calls. And coming up in a little bit, has the Boston baseball team, have the Red Sox picked up the Voodoo Boogaloo by something they purchased? Something they got, and now they have the Voodoo Boogaloo. We'll try to get to the bottom of that coming up. We started this hour as there was an incident at the Dodger game last night. Freddie Freeman going over to try to catch a ball near the dugout. It didn't go so well for Freddie, and he went tumbling. It was a pretty good fall in the dugout. Reminds me, years ago, there was a team that wore periwinkle, and this guy named Maurice Vaughn, better known as Mo Vaughn, Red Sox legend, he had signed this big contract with the Angels. I think that was his first game. I think it was opening night at the Big A, wearing the periwinkle, and he went tumbling down. It wasn't exactly the same, but he went tumbling down in the Angels' dugout. And that was the end of Mo Vaughn as an effective Major League Baseball player. He was never, ever all that good after that. And they just blamed that incident. We'll see what happens with Freddie. They took Freddie Freeman out of the game, they being the Doyers, out of an abundance of caution after a little bit. So we'll see if he ends up playing. So I saw a name on my board. I mean, I thought this guy might have been dead. I didn't know he was still around, but apparently he is. So let's go to the Hot Tub Time Machine, the Wayback Machine. And if you were listening in a previous generation of the show, one of the stars of the show who called in a lot and was harassed me, you know, would harass me, and I even met him multiple times, the one and only Jet Fuel George returning to the airwaves of Welcome. Fox Sports Radio. There he is, Jet Fuel George.
4: Ben, thanks for the vine, buddy. Long time, first time in a long time, 6'1", 204 pounds.
0: Congratulations on getting out of prison. I'm happy to hear that you've made it out. And are you in a halfway house now, or what's going on with you?
4: No, actually, I got stuck in some traffic, so I'm sleeping overnight with 11,000 gallons of jet fuel on my truck that needs to be delivered. One of the airlines is about to run out of fuel there, so don't fly into Spokane International tonight.
0: Uh-oh. What? Whoa. All right, so you're just camping out there?
4: Yeah. I live out there in Spokane now. I continuously find the ghost of Spokane Gary everywhere that I look. And, I thought tonight I would see, you know, it's really nice. I feel like I'm home because I hear the Let's Do It Live Bill O'Reilly drop, which has been around forever on your show. And, you know, then you use words like Geneva Convention, which probably, according to your demographics, half of them don't even know what that really is. But I do have one question from your monologue this hour. You said, and I know that you've covered several sports in the locker rooms. Have you, in fact, covered the WNBA? And if you have, can you, in fact, say yes or no to men playing in the WNBA?
0: Well, George, don't hang up, but it's great. It's great to hear your voice. I haven't heard from you. It's been years. It's literally been how many years?
4: I think, let me see. So I divorced this Jet Fuel George in 22. Yeah. And yeah, it's probably been 3 or 4 years. I don't, you know, I'm 60 now, Ben, so I try to stay away from working overnight. So I have a really nice.
0: Oh, come
4: now,
0: on. And, you know, you're gone soft, George. Come on, pal. What are you doing?
3: He hasn't called while Lorena has worked on the show. So that's been at least 3 years, right? Or
2: 3 years.
0: No,
2: yes.
0: I don't think you've called me since before the pandemic. I don't think I've talked to you since then. That's 6 years.
4: Are you serious? Yeah, well, Sam, when I called in, I asked Justin, I said, how long have you been here? Because I was trying to figure out how long, because I remember Bergman and Marino, and I don't even remember who was before Bergman, Pink Eye, but yeah, man. Hey, you sound really good, and it's really nice to feel at home to hear you talk about, at least you said the Lakers used to have their glory days. You never used to say that. So you're getting soft because you cannot say.
0: No, you can't. You schmuck. That's my material. You can't use. I use that on you. You can't use that line on me. I called you soft because you don't want to work overnights. So I was the one ripping you. And by the way, I've covered exactly one WNBA event, and I'm going to date myself. But I was assigned. I was working in San Diego radio at the Mighty 690, and I got assigned to cover the WNBA, when they started, the LA Sparks at the Fabulous Forum, I was assigned
4: Lisa
0: to cover.
4: Leslie.
0: Yeah. Well, that's the story. I've told it before. I was like, why am I covering this? This is so stupid. And so I showed up early to the Forum at the Forum Club, and I parked out in front, and I was just sitting in the car questioning my life. And Lisa Leslie pulled up next to me in this fully loaded, like, I think it was like a Mercedes-Benz or something like that. And she hadn't even played professional in the WNBA. It just started. And I was like, oh my God. But, I would love to see a man play in the WNBA. I would love to watch that. I would love to see
4: that.
0: Well,
4: maybe they do, Ben, as mad as these coaches are getting and now about all this stuff. But you know what? This Mark Walters thing, I think it's more involved with his FBI investigation. And you know what? I wouldn't be surprised if he sold the Dodgers here in the next couple months because he's in a lot of trouble from what I understand. So.
0: Well, it's not good as you know, George, at the age of 60, when there's a whistleblower, that generally means they have a lot of direct evidence that it's not just hearsay, generally speaking, because you're going to do that. You better have really good evidence. All right, George, stay safe out there, buddy. Call me more often. I'll talk to you about 6 years from now. We'll be, what are we looking at? In the 2030s, I guess I'll talk to you sometime around there. So. There he goes. Jet Fuel George. George, George, George. And that was back in the year we had Lance, the bus driver. All these guys retire. I don't retire. These callers retire. Who does that? You go through different generations of callers on the show. It happens. Let's say hello to Lucky Tony, who's hanging out in the Bay Area. Hello, Lucky Tony. Welcome.
5: Hey, Ben. When I drop my pants at the brothel, what do they say?
0: I don't know.
5: Ha, ha, ha, ha, ha, ha, ha, ha, hey,
0: oh,
5: hey,
0: oh.
5: Thank you, Ben.
0: All right. Let's say hello to Blind Scott on the north end of Boston. Blind Scott's one of the few exceptions. He never retires from the show, Blind Scott. What's going on, Blind Scott? Welcome.
6: Not much. Yeah, this is the worst I've ever done. Like, I was telling my mom because I got hit by that car, but I'm doing really well now, but... Like, my mom reminded me I was doing worse because I was, like, locked up 15 years ago. But you don't remember being locked up because it's not a good memory. You wouldn't recall. Dude, so I got to explain to you guys. We have some time now. It's a weird spot. So I got to explain to you, Lorena. So a transgender woman would play in the WNBA, and I'm explaining this to Lorena. So first they'd say, like, hey, Lorena, you want a chance at playing in the WNBA? So Lorena should get a chance first, you know? So I don't think there's any way Lorena is playing in the WNBA. I just don't think she's going to work out or have.
0: Oh, what are you talking about? Her nickname is Layup Lorena. That's her nickname, right? Back in the day, you always got layups, Lorena. You were Layup Lorena back in the day.
6: I don't think it would be safe for her to play against those broads from like Chicago. You know, just I don't think it's good. So then they give it to a chance to another type of woman, but you have to have the correct. like I have a lot of estrogen in me, you know. You have to have the right hormone levels. It's not just like some dude coming from Planet Fitness or whatever, just playing the, but it will happen. It will happen, and they'll play in the PGA Tour. I mean, this is a stupid conversation. Shouldn't even be happening.
0: Well, you brought it up. I didn't. George asked me about it, but I moved on.
6: Well,
0: from
6: it's
0: that.
6: A weird cultural debate that makes no sense because there's not.
0: Well, that's the thing though. The WNBA. No one ever talks about the games in the W. Nobody cares about that. It's all about the culture war. That's all the league exists for is the culture war.
6: Yeah, they hijacked the sport. But if you go to Canada, you can see this stuff that's actually going on in Canada. But no one cares about Canada because Canadians are so boring. It's like they're not. They're not relevant. You know what I'm saying? They're just, they're cool.
0: Well, I disagree. I think Nico is very relevant in Vancouver, and Poutine, very relevant.
6: Yes. He comes from an athletic tree there, the Nico family. You know, Lorena, we noticed you were missing on the show. Where were you? You enjoy your time off. Ben, one other thing, too. I love it that the Red Sox are taking. I looked at some of those apartments. They're like $5,000 a month by Fenway, you know. I wouldn't mind renting one of those things.
0: You should buy one of those apartments near Fenway. Have an extra room, and then I can just stay right there. I don't have to worry about parking. I'll just stay there.
6: Yeah, I could get one of these woke groups to pay for me to stay there.
0: Oh,
6: too.
0: Perfect, man. Yeah, I'll pay for me too. I'd like to get one of those places. I got to go, but thank you. All right, go. All right, bye. Thank you. All right. Yeah, so have the Red Sox picked up the Voodoo Boogaloo, the acquired catcher Adley Rutschman from the Orioles. In a trade, they purchased Adley Rutschman with some Old Bay seasoning, and they were the hottest team in the world. They have now lost every game he's been a part of. Since the trade, the Red Sox have five consecutive losses, and the former Oriole catcher Rutschman has not experienced a Red Sox victory since joining the team. They had a 2-1 lead in the eighth inning of the game last night, and then the thought, hey, here we go, we're in position to end it, and then Toronto erupted for five runs, and Rutschman 0-for-4 at the plate with a strikeout, and he did get his first hit on Tuesday with the Red Sox, but not a great start. The Red Sox having issues at this point. It's just wild. It's crazy. There's a bunch of teams. Like Dodgers sucked for like 2 weeks, actually a month. Now they play the Royals. They won a few games. Brewers are not playing well right now either. The Dodgers and Brewers play this weekend. Time now for the Insta Trivia. And here we go. The Insta Trivia. Answer this on X. We've got Mallard of the third degree. Here it is. Blank was nicknamed after a Three Stooges character. His bald head was inspired Buzz Cut Night when he was playing in the major leagues, a promotion that led to thousands of people cutting off their hair. And he was also mentioned on an iconic episode of the Seinfeld show. Again, blank, nicknamed after a Three Stooges character. His bald head inspired Buzz Cut Night at the ballpark that led to thousands of fans shaving their heads, and was also mentioned on the iconic episode of the Seinfeld show way back in the 90s. That is the Insta Trivia, the answer. And Mallard of the third degree, next.
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And

0: This is when Big Ben gets grilled.
1: Kubaloo.
2: Cal Raleigh addressed the media after the Mariners lost to the Yankees on Tuesday. He was asked about the team's recent skid, and the big dumper took most of the blame, saying, "I'm awful." Ben,
1: yeah, he is.
2: Which do you think is more of a fluke, last season or this season for Cal Raleigh?
1: Well, he's somewhere in the middle. He's not as bad as he is right now, and he wasn't nearly as good as he was last year, but he shouldn't suck this much. I was so annoyed, though. I threw my remote control. I was watching the Mariner-Yankee game last night, and they brought some nerd on there trying to explain, well, if you look at the swing weight and the velocity, exit velocity, I mean, shut up. He just sucks, all right? And no analytic thing is going to fix Cal Raleigh this year. And we'll see what happens next year. But you know, he's going to be better next year. If he's not better, he'll be out of baseball. Next!
2: A report this week says the Oklahoma City Thunder could look to trade Chet Holmgren if he continues to struggle against Victor Wembanyama. Ben, do you think Holmgren is still with OKC next season?
1: Well, he'll be there next season. The question is, after that, do they trade him at the deadline? Is he gone? He really was outclassed by Victor Wembanyama. It was embarrassing. Total fraud, Chet Holmgren, in that series. Next!
2: NFL isn't the only football approaching. The college season is right around the corner as well. Ole Miss is ranked in the top 10 in most preseason rankings. How well do you think they can do after the Lane Kiffin debacle last year?
1: Well, I haven't really looked at their NIL portal thing. You know, it's really how many players you buy. That's, you know, if you have good players, you spend your money properly, you can win. But there's the boosters at Ole Miss are legendary. Like, they are, you know, there's a few rich guys there that are really paying for everything, so they're going to demand success. I think they'll be okay. I mean, Lane Kiffin's a hype guy and a gas bag and all that stuff. He left. Not everyone vacated the program when he left, and they've added a few players, so I think they'll be all right. There it is. Mallory, third degree. I think they'll be a mid-level SEC team, Ole Miss. How did we do, Kubaloo?
2: You passed this edition.
1: That is a win. Put it on the board.
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9: The Dodgers have won 3 straight games.
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9: AM 570 LA Sports on the call. The Dodgers defeated the Royals 4-2. The Twins came back and took down the Orioles 7-5. Minnesota sits 1 game behind the Rangers for the final AL wildcard spot. The Rays won their 9th straight game, defeating the Athletics 8-4. They now have a 6.5 game lead in the AL East. News out of the NBA as the Lakers are being sold to Josh Kushner and Bob Iger for a record-breaking $12.5 billion. And 9-time All-Star and 2017 MVP Russell Westbrook has retired after 18 seasons. I'm Brianna Miro.
8: Gather around. 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

0: the KC Shuffle. You gotta do that KC Shuffle. Welcome in the beginning of another hour of the Ben Maller Show. We are in the air everywhere, cheek to cheek, as we, you and I, are within earshot, coast to coast, border to border, and beyond, on the vast and wicked powerful microphones of FSR emanating live from the drums as we play inside your eardrums, providing marginal sports talk radio all night long, guaranteed human, on the world famous Fox Sports Radio studios, where Yankees fan Jill in Minnesota, Kathy in Madison, and Claire B. all say, can we please get that express treatment? I said, you know what? We'll probably do that as long as Eileen in San Francisco signs off on it, and Rebecca the Ram fan, and we'll check in on Queen Roxanne, and Lisa C. there in the Commonwealth. We'll do it all. And they all agreed. 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All right, very good. We're back at it here, slaving away over the hot microphones of Fox Sports Radio. A programming note coming up a little bit later this hour. For your dancing and dining pleasure, we will have another edition of Ask Ben. That's your questions, our answers, and all you guys that email me pretty much every week and say you only use the same five people's questions. A, I have plausible deniability. I don't pick the questions. B, if you want to flood the timeline with your questions, the odds go up that your questions will actually be read. So Ask Ben will be coming up a little bit later this hour. We look forward to that, and I am done. But I am not done with this, because we head to Kansas City. The first man of the Swifty Nation has given a speech on his situation. So we're talking about Travis Kelce, who is 36. In real life, 36 isn't that old. In sports, it's old. And so he gave some comments. You see this at all? No? Okay. You missed it? I got you. So Kelce says he still has a lot of love for football. Well, that's good to know. That's good to know. He loves football. That's good. And he wants to prove that he can still play at a higher level than he did last season, when he sucked at a time he cannot suck. Most anticipate this the final season of Travis Kelce, although people said the same thing last year. Kelce returning to Andy Reid's favorite NFL team back in March. He signed a one-year contract worth up to $15 million. You know that's not going to be the case. And 13 seasons. This will be number 13 for the Chiefs. Kelce is pretty much framing this as a prove-it season in his commentary. He wants to prove that he can get it done, and he did admit that he was not good, even though the Kansas City Marching and Chowder Society ran interference and claimed he's great. What are you talking about? Blah, blah, blah, blah, blah. It did not go well last year for Kelce. It's good that he's admitting that. I'd wish some other people would admit that. So that's a good jumping-off point. Let us discuss the question. How much stock do you put in to Chiefs tight end Travis Kelce's declaration that he has another level left? So how much stock do we put in to the Chiefs tight end Travis Kelce in his declaration for Football Nation that he has another level left? So I've got bipartisan Land O'Lakes butter and couples therapy. Yeah, we'll combine all of these things together, and we are going to make a sloppy Joe, is what we're going to make. Now, first of all, as we love, one of our favorite phrases comes from the state of Missouri. It's the unofficial official slogan. They call it the Show Me State, and I'm of the mindset, you got to show me. You got to show me, and when you do, I'm in. Like every summer the last few years, the same training camp infomercial has come out of Chiefs camp. that Kelce feels great. He's still got the fire in his belly. Yada, yada, yada, yada. Yada, yada, yada, yada. At this point, Travis Kelce he's standing in front of the mirror. He's looking there. And, you know, he's trying to speak greatness into it. It's like he's doing this infomercial. I feel great. I am great. Everything's going to be wonderful. It's like he's a motivational speaker selling $79 seminar tickets at the airport Marriott. Like, come on, dude. And talk is cheap. And I realize that every time I get my paycheck here on the overnight show, that talk is cheap. Kelce is a falling star. And we talk about this a lot. This is the personification of a falling star. Beautiful from a distance. But, yeah, don't let that sucker land on your mobile home. It's not going to go good. And the reality is with Travis Kelce, when it comes to his status right now in the NFL, anybody that uses critical thinking is in agreement here. Everyone and anyone that uses critical thinking. This is a bipartisan issue. The numbers and the eyeballs agree. Capital D decline. It's underway. Capital D decline. Underway. Think of it like Kelce and the software. Or like a phone. Right? You know how you get, if you had like an iPhone 5 or something like that, like this stuff doesn't update. When you do update stuff, it never finishes. It just is bad. So if the Chiefs think that Kelce is going to be turning back the clock, it better be made by Fisher-Price. Otherwise, they are porked, okay? Burnt ends is what they are there. Andy Reid needs to make Travis Kelce at most a decoy. Do the old okey-doke with Travis Kelce. Leverage the name on the back of the jersey, the star power. Kelce is no longer the ribeye, the perfectly cooked, well-done ribeye, butterfly cut. He is not. He is the expensive garnish on the plate. He hopes to become the mashed potatoes. Right now, he's the garnish. He hopes to turn into the mashed potatoes, Travis Kelce. He is not the mashed potatoes. He is not the steak. He is not that. He is garnish. All right, secondly, to Cleveland, bad football, good talk radio. Deshaun Watson has been named the preseason QB1. He'll start the game coming up this weekend against the Chicago Bears. The Bears! Yeah, that's happening. Coach Todd Monken, the Monk Man, said that Shedeur Sanders will start the second game of the preseason for the fledgling Cleveland football team, who's still waiting for a good quarterback to spring up like a mushroom. That has not happened. So Watson and Sanders have been alternating first-team reps. Neither one looks any good. They both suck. And this continues to be what they're calling the most depressing quarterback competition since the last Browns quarterback competition. And while we're at it, we've that going on. We have a lot of spinning plates in Cleveland. Shedeur Sanders opening his media session with an apology. What? What did he apologize for? Well, he apologized for being a canoe. What brand of canoe? A douche canoe. Yes. Well, we have it. All right, well, let's go to the audio tape. Here is Shedeur Sanders, who issued a formal apology to the beat reporters who cover the Brownies. Take a listen.
1: Last time I came up here before y'all, I think dearly, I dislike when it's a lot of separation and when something gets between the team and people get painted a certain way and all this different type of stuff. So that's where I get frustrated and I shut down, you know, because this doesn't help us win. So it's kind of like an option, but not an option. So I feel drained when I express myself to people and places and cameras when it's not received and taken the right way, or we're trying to divide the team or anything like that. So that's where I was just trying to preserve my energy from going in depth with a lot of things.
0: You smell that? Bullcrap. Sanders, as you heard there, he admitted he became drained. It's too much for him, too emotional for him to talk to a bunch of reporters. Question, what should we read into Shedeur Sanders and his apology, as you just heard, to the Cleveland gaggle of reporters? So Shedeur Sanders' apology to the Cleveland media That was about as organic as a plastic tomato at one of those diner salad bar things that used to have back in the day. Like, clearly someone. Now, whether it was Papa Dion or a Browns executive or some public relations hack hall monitor, somebody did the tap-tap, the tap on the shoulder and said, hey, kid, go read Chapter 1 of the NFL Quarterbacking for Dummies Manual. You're supposed to smile, nod, and spit out sports cliches and platitudes. And that's a bad job by you. He sounded very monotone. Didn't I don't know, he was enjoying some ganja. I don't know what he was doing, but he sounded very mellow. And it seemed like he had to repeat certain parts of that, and he was told talking points and whatnot there. And then you drop the news here with the quarterback change and all that. Because being an NFL quarterback, this is going to be a shocking take. Nobody else has this take. When you're an NFL quarterback, the pressure cooker is part of the deal. And Shadur, he's not even been named the starter. He's supposedly in a race for the starting job. And he's already melted like a stick of Lando Lake's butter in a frying pan. And he didn't do it against a division rival. He had issues with a gaggle of mostly middle-aged sports writers in cargo shorts. Like, what do you do with that? Like, you know, the news drops that Deshaun Watson is going to start the first preseason game, which leads to you to believe the obvious, to connect the dots. He's either got the job or he's in the lead for the starting job for the Browns. And Shadur instantly looks like he's looking on his phone on the travel apps to try to find a one-way Southwest Airlines flight, want to get away. Like, if a routine press scrum, not what we used to call it involving the word gang, but something else, press scrum, we'll clean it up for the family that are listening right now. If that triggers a white flag, what happens when, I don't know, T.J. Watt tries to remove his spleen in a game? Like, if it's just too draining to have to talk about this. My God, what a world. Like, even if guys felt like that back in the day, they'd never say it. They never say it. So Cleveland doesn't need a forced apology. They actually need some tangible evidence that Shadur Sanders knows what he's doing. Right, and can handle the turbulence without grabbing for the emergency exit. And at this point, not so good. All right, final thought. To college football we go, where the new Michigan coach is already feeling the heat, and he hasn't even coached a game at Michigan. That would be Kyle Whittingham, longtime Utes coach. What is a Ute? Kyle Whittingham, Michigan coach, drawing some attention recently after saying about the rivalry with Ohio State. He says he doesn't hate Ohio State. What? What? Oh, my God. He said he didn't hate Ohio State. Now, I'm not from Michigan. I'm not from Ohio. I got plenty of friends that have crossed my life, in my life, from Ohio and from Michigan. And I know from both sides of the aisle how big a deal that game is. Okay. And at the recent Big Ten media days, Whittingham explained, he said, hate is a strong word. He emphasized that he wants to win. Well, that's good. Whittingham says he wants to win the rivalry game as badly as anyone in Ann Arbor. He also declined, he said, to manufacture any kind of personal animosity towards Ryan Day, the Buckeyes head coach, calling Day, quote, a good person, close quote, arguing that rivalries can remain emotional and intense without hatred. Yeah, okay. All right. Well, the question here is rather obvious. Do you have a phrase on new Michigan coach Kyle Whittingham saying he doesn't hate Ohio State? So I'm going to take a phrase from Wimbledon, and the phrase is unforced error is the phrase. These words are going to come back to haunt Kyle Whittingham like a personal poltergeist. Apparently, nobody bothered to give the new Michigan coach the packet, the orientation packet when you take over. You know how they give you that packet when you get a new job and they say, okay, here's all the rules and regulations. Okay, thank you. I won't read that, but thank you. And then you got to do like a, now you do a DocuSign. If you get hired somewhere, you got to do a DocuSign. Okay, I'll click that, but I didn't read the legalese. So I guess he didn't get it or he didn't read it. Last I checked, you're not playing, you know, tiddlywinks in Utah anymore. And not that that's like nothing, because Utah has had some really good teams there over the last 20 years. They've actually had more consistently good football at Utah than Michigan has had. Don't tell anybody in Michigan that, but that's been the case. And they have a rivalry with BYU. I think it's called the Holy War, if I remember correctly. And bring that up every year. Some great games. However, like, dude, like, look at the room. Read the room. Are you not? You're in the big house. You're in the big house. I got a funny story about it. I used to work with this guy named Bob Page. He was a big sportscaster in New York, and he worked at Fox Sports Radio in the early days. And Bob was a Michigan man and a very serious man. Very, very serious. And I remember I'd call it back when Michigan, you know, 20 years ago, they had good teams. And I'd say, oh, the big house. And he'd say, Benjamin, I'm from Michigan, and we don't call it the big house. I said, Bob, it's just a phrase. It's okay. It's a colloquial phrase. Anyway, that is home, the big house. I'll say it again. Home of irrational college football blood feuds, the big house and the horseshoe and all that stuff. And it's just, there's a lot of hate there. Hate is like a renewable energy. So when the coach says, hey, Ryan Day is a good person and I'm not going to manufacture any kind of, you know, hate's a strong word and all that stuff, you just roll your eyes, because somebody in Ann Arbor needs to stage some kind of intervention and hand him a laminated memo and say, okay, here's the bullet points. Bullet point one, Ohio State bad. Bullet point two, Michigan good. Bullet point three, scarlet and gray are forbidden and ugly colors. And bullet point number four, I believe, Ryan Day. Ryan Day is the Grinch who stole Christmas past and Christmas future. And that's it. That's the party line if you're coaching at Michigan. Instead, Kyle Whittingham was throwing flowers at Ryan Day, complimenting him and debating whether or not hate is too strong a word, like he wandered into a couples therapy session on a beach somewhere in Florida. And he clearly doesn't understand the psychological hardwiring of the Michigan marching and chowder society. If Michigan loses in Columbus late this year, every single ooey gooey kumbaya quote that he has given here about Ohio State will be brought up as Exhibit A in the tribunal against Kyle Whittingham. It is the Ben Maller Show. If you'd like to comment on any of that, you can join us right now. 877-99 on Fox. That's 877-996-6369. Also on X, at Ben Maller. And that's at Ben Maller. Time now, though, for the Maller Riddle of the Day. And here's the Maller Riddle of the Day. And we go to a hybrid story, kind of a combined story of college and the NFL. By the way, you can send questions in on X, and that's for Ask Ben, hashtag Ask Ben on X. Jaden Daniels of the Washington football team played college football at Louisiana State, and he decided to give LSU blank. Jaden Daniels, quarterback of the Washington football team, sending his old university, Louisiana State University, a blank. That is the Maller Riddle of the Day. The answer, we'll get to it, and we will do it next.
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2: 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The Odd Couple with Rob Parker and Kelvin Washington. 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

0: The Ben Maller Show on Fox Sports Radio rolls on and on and on into the darkness. Into the darkness we go together, further and further. If you would like to help out our show, we began this hour with a spicy hot Maller monologue covering Travis Kelce's latest declaration for Chiefs Nation that he is not cooked.
1: Spicy!
0: Shedeur Sanders giving an apology to a bunch of middle-aged sports writers for his activity, sounding monotone. And Kyle Whittingham, the Michigan coach, sending flowers to Ohio State. And we'll talk about whatever you want here. Also, the big story, the Lakers. Sad sack franchise sold for the second time in a year. It's embarrassing. And I'll discuss that. And Ask Ben's coming up here in a little bit. Hashtag Ask Ben. Very popular segment, so we'll make sure to leave some proper time for that. Now back to it. Don't forget Lorena as well. FSR Tech Queen and Cooper.
2: Hi,
0: Loop.
2: Bill.
0: Don't talk to me. Up, Cooper Loop, a Bronco fan. That's a Bronco fan. All right, time now for the Maller Riddle of the Day. This is a hybrid Maller Riddle of the Day. I was actually going to do something that wasn't sporty, and then I thought, well, I'll do sporty. I was debating. I had a non-sporty one, and then I said, oh, screw it. I'll do sporty. So Washington football team quarterback Jaden Daniels, sent his old college LSU a blank. What did Jaden Daniels give to Louisiana State University? That is the Maller wink wink riddle of the day, courtesy of Alf, the alien opiner, Ferg Dog, and Maller prop guy who demanded it. Milkman Mike in Colorado says Jaden Daniels sent them a truckload of fresh iceberg lettuce from Mexico. Doc Dan says a year's supply of sausage and chicken gumbo. Yum yum. All right, what else do we have? Donkey sausage, who may have
3: had
0: a birthday this week, said a prosthetic limb, a bunch of prosthetic limbs were sent his way. Lucky Tony joke book from Fudgy in Boston. Somebody should come up with a Lucky Tony joke book. It's mostly bears, and then name some porn stars. That's pretty much it. Eloy from Compton says he gave them an autographed jockstrap. He sent them a reflecting pool from the late night drug tester. Who else do we have? Page down. Alf, the alien opiner, who's got way too much time to play around with the AI. And I have literally popped up everywhere thanks to Alf. Anywhere you could possibly want, I have been, courtesy of the interweb and Alf. And says he gave them the ultimatum to never take money from Bob Iger and make over the campus into Disney Laker World. There's a lot there. There's a lot there. What else do we have? Let's see, page down. Robbie the Mariner fan cheated, you little rat. Well, you're a big rat, but you're a big rat. Bad job by you. Courtesy Flusher going with a rolling popcorn maker. Dum Dums from Filler Up Phil, that's his answer. The Mexican John Dutton says Jaden Daniels sent a care package of weed to LSU. JT the Wingman says a delicious Culver's butter burger combo. Oh man, that's looking good. Look at that. Delicious. The cheese curds right there. You got the ice cream treat. You got the burger. Oh man, that's solid. All right. Mike the Leprechaun says Jaden Daniels gave them funds to outfit all fans with Tiger onesies. All right, Mike the Tiger, the mascot. Who else do we have? Not Blind Austin says a collection of semi-automatic super soakers as his answer. What else? Page Dan. Can't read that. All right, that's probably it's probably enough. We'll see if Lorena has an answer. The Maller Riddle of the Day. All right, Washington football team quarterback Jaden Daniels recently sending his old college LSU a blank.
2: A truckload of M&Ms.
0: Ooh, what color M&Ms? Are they purple and yellow M&Ms? What color are they?
2: Well, I was just thinking peanut M&Ms.
0: Well, I know that's the, but what color, though, I said, because, you know what color's LSU is, right? What colors do you think LSU is? What do you think?
2: I'm going to go with gold and green.
0: Yeah.
2: Am I right?
0: Well, what did I just say? What did I just, like, I literally just gave the answer.
2: Yeah, well, so. I was thinking maybe we're going to go with Lakers colors.
0: Well, that's, they have the same colors. Yes, that's the joke. All right, anyway. The correct answer, Washington football team quarterback Jaden Daniels sent his old college LSU a cease and desist letter. Cease and desist letter is the answer. He has taken legal action against his university where he won the Heisman Trophy. His attorney sent the school a cease and desist letter demanding LSU stop using his name, image, and likeness. The dispute triggered because LSU decided to give away Jaden Daniels' number five jersey to sophomore defensive back DJ Pickett. Daniels' spokeshack said the family is, quote, deeply disappointed and feels profoundly disrespected by LSU's decision. They said that they thought number five would remain protected as part of the legacy of Jaden Daniels. Spent 2 years there. LSU, by the way, here's the problem. He's not going to win the lawsuit, per se, or the cease and desist thing, because I looked it up, and as far as I can tell, LSU never officially retired Jaden Daniels' number five. However, Daniels seems to think, and his people, his posse, seem to think that he's being treated differently from LSU Heisman winner, also Joe Burrow, who's number nine. I don't think that's been retired either. It just has not been reissued since he left the program. And it is true that most of the time, if you win a Heisman Trophy, they pretty much retire your number. Even if you chop two people's heads off, shout out OJ, SC with his number retired. All right, let's go to the phones and eeny, meeny, miny, moe. Let's say hello to Andrea in Berkeley. Hello, Andrea. She's the astrology insider. Welcome. All right, where did she go? I hear breathing. Did she fall asleep?
2: We might be having minor technical phone difficulties.
0: Oh, no. Have the phones gone kaput? Is that the end of the phones as we know them? Because I'm sure Andrea right now is screaming into the phone, I'm here, I'm here, I'm here, and it's not happening. All right, well, that's going on. We have a wonderful story of the National Football League being accused of getting rid of humans for bots. What is that about? What are you talking about? They would never get rid of human beings in the NFL for bots. Well, there's a story going around on the interweb, and it involves some NFL media programming. Did you see this at all? You did not. Okay, you did not. All right, so let me give you the basics on this, because there's a lot of moving parts to it, and when there's a lot of moving parts, that becomes problematic. So the NFL is facing some backlash here, because apparently there's a podcast thing that was dormant, and then all of a sudden there were new episodes, like an NFL-produced podcast, and it started showing up, and it had been hosted previously by Bucky Brooks, who's worked here over the years, Daniel Jeremiah, who's done a bunch of, you know, he's a Charger broadcaster. Anyway, so the show was inactive since back in June. And all of a sudden, earlier this week, it returned. There were new episodes previewing the NFC East and the NFC West. And it featured this unidentified host. And the problem, there's a couple problems. First of all, Daniel Jeremiah and Bucky Brooks no longer do the podcast. However, they're still listed as the hosts of the podcast. And there was like a disclaimer on there that, you know, the program, you know, would be hosted by a person. And the people that listened to it claim that it seemed like it was AI-generated content. It was AI-generated content. And the NFL had to deny the accusation that they were using bots, AI stuff, to do this podcast. They said not AI generated or hosted. However, they were very vague about what was going on. And embarrassing for the NFL, Daniel Jeremiah was asked about this on social media, this mystery episode that popped up out of nowhere, and said, no idea, he said. I no longer appear on that old feed, he said. He's into something else. So a very bizarre situation. So I have a theory. All right, so once you subscribe to a podcast, unless you unsubscribe, you're in. Like, you're going to get the feed of that podcast unless you unsubscribe. So the people who are involved, I would assume the people at the NFL media are like, well, listen, this was a popular podcast. We were too cheap, or we didn't want to pay Bucky Brooks, and we didn't want to pay Daniel Jeremiah, but we have all these subscribers to this podcast, so why don't we just put another podcast, and all these idiots will get it, and they'll listen to it, and nobody will, they'll just be like, well, it's an NFL podcast, and they won't put two and two together. And shockingly, people actually listened and realized there were human beings these people were not who should be there. And it was like generic, apparently cookie cutter material. So that's good. I like it. All right. Are the phones now working? Are the phones still? We believe the phones are now working. So let's try again. Let's go to Andrea, the astrology insider, as she is up next here. And we apologize. We will go to the engineering department and we will wake all of them up and demand that they come in here and fix it right away. Hello, Andrea. Welcome.
3: Hello, Ben. How are you?
0: If I was any better, I would have talked to you 5 minutes ago. But instead, we're talking now, and that's what matters. Me and you together again. And we survived gravity stopping, Andrea, right? Yes. All those internet rumors, we survived gravity stopping for seconds.
3: Yes, and we can enjoy and celebrate the new moon solar eclipse in Leo. And, yeah, that was really something.
0: What moon are we looking at here? Which moon? What's the name of the new moon? Just new moon? Is there a special name to it? What do we have here?
3: You know, full moons get the special names according to the Farmer's Almanac. Some research and see if the new moons get names as well.
0: Maybe that's just the generic, it's like a generic brand cereal. It's just new moon, and that's it. Just new moon.
3: Yeah, I'll look into that. I know it's a new moon solar eclipse in Leo, and if you saw any of the pictures or any of the videos, it was really quite a sight to behold. So new moons basically are new beginnings. So that's when I wanted to get my MRI results, and shout out to the Malheur Militia and all your listeners and callers for, you know, the positive energy they sent. It brought me a lot of peace when I was there. I really appreciate
0: good. So you got some good news, hopefully, or we don't know yet.
3: For the most part, I don't need back surgery, so that's good.
0: Great, yes. Wonderful.
3: That's like the main
0: all
3: thing.
0: All right, I'm giving you a hug right now, Andrea. I'm giving you it's an air hug, but I'm very happy. I know how stressful, a little bit that can be. Right, I've had a few things in my life where you wait for the lab to get back to you, and it's a big pain in the ass, and you don't know, and that just like your mind's wandering, thinking like, oh man, what's going on? And so that's great. I'm happy.
3: Yes. No, my Virgo energy tends to worry a lot. So that was, a relief, and just, more treatment, a DEXA scan, and, some more follow-ups, a physical therapy and so on. But, the main thing was, just a little fracture in a vertebrae, but no back surgery, which was my biggest Virgo worry. So that was not an issue. So I really appreciate that. And the good energy, it really helped a lot. It's like, hey, the Malheur Militia and everyone in Ben's show. And, you played that little clip of people clapping their hands and sending good energy. And it really meant a lot to me. So just want to personally thank everyone for the good energy.
0: And we got to meet you. I got to get up to the Bay Area again. I haven't been there this year. I got to get up there and we got to hang out. I got to get a hold of Alameda Lou. I don't think he listens anymore, but maybe he'll still host us. So if not, we'll find another venue that will be willing to host us.
3: That'd be nice, Ben.
0: Yeah, we'll make it happen. And you're going to have to get your ass over there if you have to take planes, trains, and automobiles. So you're going to have to do it, but we'll make it happen. All right, well, thank you, Andrea. I'm glad things are going well. Keep it up. All right, there she goes, our friend Andrea, Virgo in service on X, the astrology insider. Ask Ben. Warming up in the bullpen. It is next.
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6: 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Looking. 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

0: Ben Maller Show on Fox Sports Radio. We continue on all night long on the program. Hi. You're on YouTube, yeah? You're okay. Even our blind listeners are on YouTube. Stevie Meatball's a big YouTube person. So check out the Ben Maller Show YouTube page. Help us out. Do us a solid. Doesn't cost you anything. You're on there anyway, wasting time. So waste time watching Maller monologues and other features. I know, it's wild and crazy. Go to YouTube. You will not get the powers of darkness. Well, kind of the powers of darkness, because we're on overnight. And you're in the rat race. Help us out. Ben Maller Show on YouTube. Click the thingamajig and comment. Comment on the videos. That helps us out. Get in the algorithm. We need that. Thank you.
1: It's now time for...
2: Well, hurry. I can hardly wait.
1: Ask Ben.
2: Twitter.
1: Send us your questions on Twitter now.
0: And away we go. Never a waste of breath. Always must listen. We wing it on this edition of Ask Ben. We now pass the microphone over to the Koopa Loop for questions for Ben and friends. These are actual questions by actual human beings, as far as we can tell, unless they're AI bots sending us questions. So we will now fly the coop with the Koopa Loop.
3: I'm seeing some good questions this week. I'm proud of you guys.
0: What happened?
3: All right, we're going to start off with a question from Alf, the alien opiner.
0: I've met him.
3: Yes,
0: and his lovely wife. I know both of them. They're my friends.
3: He would like to know, what is the tallest building you've ever been to the top of?
0: I have a story about tall, I guess the Sears Tower in Chicago, but I have a 9/11 related story. I was at the World Trade Center about 2 weeks before 9/11, and it was about a half an hour before the observation deck was closed, and they said they were not going to let us stay up there more than half an hour. I was in the lobby, so I didn't go. I said, well, I'll go back. So I was at, you know, I should have done it, and now I'll, you know, but, so I guess the Sears Tower is the answer, but I should have gone to the top of the World Trade Center, but I chose not to because I didn't want to waste my money. Lorena?
4: Mine would probably have to be the Eiffel Tower.
0: Oh, look at you. Paris. How high is that, though?
4: I don't know.
0: That would help. Coop.
3: It just seems tall. Is that a building, technically?
0: There's an elevator, right? Isn't there an elevator?
4: And there's a restaurant in it, so yes.
0: Oh,
4: I would say there's a...
0: Yeah, the one in Vegas has a restaurant, too. Yeah. I've been to that Eiffel Tower. Yeah.
4: There's a gift shop.
3: The tallest building for me is the Sears Tower, or I guess now.

0: question just for you, I guess.
1: Yes. Yeah, it says,
0: hey, Ben, muscle car or supercar?
1: Well, when I collected Hot Wheels back in the day, I loved muscle cars, so I'm gonna go muscle car. Lorena, you want to answer? We'll let you answer.
2: Sure. Yeah, I'm gonna probably go with muscle car.
1: Do you know what those are? Or no?
2: Yeah, they're the ones that are old and smell like diesel gas.
1: Okay. Well, the supercar would be. Do you know what a supercar is?
2: Like, no,
1: they're not old. You know. Aren't those like Lamborghinis and
0: McLarens?
1: Yeah, I mean those are nice. I wouldn't fit in any of those, so but I guess I might be able to fit in the old cars. So I'm too tall.
0: That's a great point. I would choose the muscle cars as well. I just think they'd look cooler.
1: Classic.
0: Yeah.
1: Muscle car. All right. What's next? It's Ask Ben. Your questions, our answers.
0: JT the Wingman would like to know, what is your favorite farm animal? And he adds that he lives next to a pasture of Black Angus beef cattle.
1: Yeah, I think cattle are great. They just eat and fart and you know, pretty good. I haven't spent a lot of time on farms. What about you, Lorena?
2: Cows are like big dogs. That's definitely what I would get.
1: And they're delicious. What about you,
0: I would go with a horse. They're cool.
1: A horse, of course. All right, quickly, one more. What do we got?
0: Donkey Sausage wants to know, what's your ideal room temperature?
1: 52 degrees. It can't be cold enough. Lorena?
2: 83.
0: What?
1: Oh, are you crazy, Coop?
0: Like 73.
1: No, it should be at least in the mid-60s.
2: I like it hot.
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5: The Cubs took down the Nationals 12-6 thanks to Alex Bregman.
6: Bregman swings, and it's a high fly ball deep left center field. Number three, it's gone. What a night for Alex Bregman. Three home runs, this one a two-run job. And the Cubs now up 12-5 here in the eighth.
5: Cubs Radio Network on the call. The Padres walked it off and swept the Brewers 4-3 in extra innings for their fifth straight win. Luis Castillo went seven innings and had a season-high 10 strikeouts as the White Sox blanked the Reds 5-0. The Braves beat the Mets 6-3. Miami took down the Pirates 8-2. And Shohei Ohtani hit his 147th home run as a Dodger as Los Angeles defeated the Royals 4-2 for their third straight win. In the NFL, the Panthers are signing former Dolphins tight end Darren Waller to a one-year deal. I'm Brianna Miro.
7: Okay, let's get started.
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9: Go big or go home. Welcome in the beginning of another hour of the Ben Maller Show. 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Bosom buddies, as we avoid all outages. Don't we, Overnight Joe? 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
9: Live from the down, the hoedown, an audio hoedown right in the middle ear membrane, guaranteed human in the world-famous Fox Sports Radio studios, where Dante in Vegas, our buddy Dante, Big Balls Bob, in Vegas. We'll see them at the Maller Meet and Greet coming up August 29th. Bozo, the district attorney, Rob the Goatman. 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As we are back at it, much to the dismay of Mojo Rising in the Bay and Danny in Nashville and all those guys, as we are cruising along here. Now, early in the morning. So we've gone, it's overnight still for some, but it's early in the morning. People getting the jump on the traffic. So our lead this hour from Sweet Home Chicago. A couple legends there. Your tree in Chicago, Euphemi there. Big Bears backers. And the Chicago Bears filling up the content kitty. We'd like to thank the Chicago Bears for providing us with good cannon fodder for the Maller monologue. Dateline Windy City, where the Bears head coach, Ben Johnson, talking the talk. All guys named Ben have to talk the talk. It's part of the deal. If you're named Ben, you have to talk the talk. So Ben Johnson is aiming for the heavens. Aiming for the heavens. He wants to be good, but not just good. All right. They don't want to just win the Super Bowl. That's boring. He don't want to just win the Super Bowl. No, no, no. You see what he said? No. He said, Ben Johnson, I thought this was fake when I first saw this. Apparently it's not. He wants the Chicago football team to have the highest scoring offense in NFL history. Say what? Yeah. Johnson put a bullseye on the 2013 Peyton Manning Broncos from back in the day. Average, that Bronco team, my computer-like brain tells me, 37.9 points per game over a 16-game regular season. 37.9 points per game. And I thought it was like the greatest show on turf, but it was the Broncos. I guess they broke the Rams record back in the day, but anyway, the point is Ben Johnson says that's the goal. He said he knows that that's the number he wants. He wants to surpass it. He said, I want shutouts. I want blowouts, he said. And he dismissed the standard protocol. The normal protocol is we want to win a championship. And he pointed out that that is not sufficient, Ben Johnson. He noted that the 31 other members of the cartel also are talking about winning a Super Bowl. And he says, I want more than that. All right, close quote. Of course, we know that there are certain teams that are not planning on winning a Super Bowl. The Arizona Cardinals, the Jets, the Cleveland Browns, their dream is to win the number one overall pick in the draft, and therefore they will end up, if they do end up with that number one pick, most likely Arch Manning, and then they'll sell a lot of jerseys to dumb people. And that'll be good. All right, so that is a solid jumping-off point. Let's discuss the question, where are you at on head coach Ben Johnson? Show me your Johnson. Where are you at on Ben Johnson setting a bullseye on the Bears becoming the highest-scoring offense in NFL history, saying this is what we want? This is what we want. So I've got Burger King, Vision Quest, and Ecosystem. And we'll combine all of these things together, and we will give you the number four jingle is what
5: number
9: we're going
5: four.
9: To do. There it is. That's live from the Lorena Theater in Sherman Oaks, California, right there, Ventura Boulevard. And this weekend, one appearance only. It's a long trip. She'll be appearing in Tallahassee, Florida. All right, so our lead this hour, to kick off the hour, Ben Johnson is talking like the Bears found the NFL cheat code. Like they found how the Astros use trash cans. Bang, bang! Or whistles. Whistle, whistle, whistle. Right? He's going out. The Bears are going to go out and hang 50 points every Sunday against the Vikings, the Packers, the Lions, and me, oh my. And I assume for that to happen, Caleb Williams is going to have to get a Ouija board and channel the ghost of Rush Limbaugh, who used to work out of this studio that we're in right now, and keep half his brain, Caleb Williams, tied behind his back just to make it fair. Mega dittos. This is, I love it. It's a Burger King combo meal of coaching bravado. It is the Whopper. Not the Whopper Jr., it's the Whopper. And let's do some Maller math. You want to do some Maller math? So let's do Maller math. This is back of the napkin Maller math. So the Bears averaged last year 25.7 points per game. That's not bad. In fact, is it true that the Chicago Bears were a top 10 offense? Yes, barely. They were number nine. They were number nine. Ben Johnson is now fantasizing about the record, which just to tie the Broncos' Peyton Manning record would be 37.9. So back of the napkin, Mather math, to go from 25.7 points. I know it's radio and you're not paying attention. You're listening with half an ear. Just bear with me. So 25.7 points to 37.9. That is a 47.4% increase year to year. And that's just a tie. 47.4% increase year to year to tie. So it's always good to announce that you're going to have historic blowouts in August. That's a choice. That is a choice. The football gods are pretty petty. They've been known to be vindictive creatures. They certainly have over the years. And Ben Johnson poking them like he's tickling the tail on a monster, a fire-breathing dragon. In this case, though, Ben Johnson said, you know, I see the football gods, and they're out there. For some reason, they're on the field. So I'm going to take my cattle prod, and I'm going to give them a little cattle prod action right there. Why not? Keep in mind, the Bears, this is always the problem with cold weather teams. And I realize the Broncos were able to do it, and they play cold weather games in Denver. However, generally speaking, and we see this with Buffalo all the time, they get out of the gates usually pretty good, good offensive team, and then it gets progressively harder to score a lot of points when you get late in the year when the weather turns nasty in the NFL. So the Bears, I looked it up, they have not one, not two, but three games that are going to be played in a frozen meat locker. Couple of games at Soldier Field. They also have a December, if you look at the December-January schedule, they have three games, two at Soldier Field. They also have a trip to Western New York, to Buffalo. So that's three outdoor cold weather games, December, January. And just in general, like, it was the president, Teddy Roosevelt, who said, speak softly and carry a big stick. Ben Johnson must have been listening with half an ear. And he said, listen, you grab a megaphone and you whack the hornet's nest. That's what you do. Now, this is spectacular five-star content for the struggling gas bags and blowhards that we are here on the radio. And I cannot wait for that December game against Buffalo when they score 17 points in a lake effect blizzard. And everyone will bring these quotes up from Ben Johnson. Or even if they get off to a slow start, you know, as a clunker. The first month of the year, there's usually one clunker in there. And so you just clip and save it, and then everyone will play it and laugh and point their finger and say, ha ha, like Nelson from The Simpsons. Now, furthermore, to Mr. Rogers' neighborhood, our obligatory Mahler monologue mention on Aaron Rodgers. So the Steelers and Packers are getting together for a little matchup here. They're going to wrestle. In the preseason. Now, Rodgers said he was 100% hoping the Steelers' preseason matchup with Green Bay would be played at Lambeau Field with a gift shop the size of Costco. And Rodgers said he wanted to go there and give him a chance to return to his longtime hometown. Well, not hometown, but his NFL hometown there in Green Bay. That is not the case. Rodgers waxed loquacious about Green Bay, and I was like, wow, I've been to Green Bay, and I don't remember that many cool things about it, but he was very happy about it. Rodgers has said that this is it. This is the swan song. This is the last dance. Na-na-na-na, na-na-na-na, hey, goodbye. It's all over. That this is it. The 2026 NFL season will be his last. He has been very vague about the eventual ceremonial return to Green Bay where they trot you out and everyone kisses your ass at the 50-yard line and talk about you like you're some kind of deity. Rodgers has not commented on that. He hasn't said yes to it. He said, quote, there first has to be an invite back. We'll see about that. He said there has to be an invite back. Now that, kids, is what we call the money quote. That is the money quote. So here's the question. We're going to frame it this way. Can you decode the meaning of Steelers quarterback Aaron Rodgers
11: saying there has to be an invite back when asked about returning to Green Bay for the sappy ceremonial bullcrap that you get when you retire. Most people don't get that. All right, so Rodgers, the way he said this, he essentially put himself in a shrink's office on the fainting couch, if you will, the psychiatrist's couch, and all the nostalgic psychobabble about Lambeau Field and his favorite restaurant and all that, he was just itemizing the emotional damage. All right, that's it. So we'd like to present Dr. Maller, not a trained doctor, but I play one on the radio, your favorite radio shrink. Whatever happened to Dr. Laura? When I first started at Fox Sports Radio, Dr. Laura was, you probably don't even know who that is, but she was a big star on radio. She did a daytime talk show where she yelled at women and told them they're idiots, and men too, but mostly women. I don't know if she's still around. Anyway, I just thought of her name. Just randomly popped in my head. That's a non sequitur. Back to it, though. So as Dr. Maller, I will be the Dr. Laura on the show. I'll be Dr. Maller. So the diagnosis of the problem here, unresolved breakup trauma, unresolved breakup trauma, a UBT. The Packers decide. Here's my analysis. Tell me if I'm wrong on this. The Packers decided that they had already consumed their lifetime supply of passive-aggressive bullcrap. And they went out, they hired a locksmith, they changed the locks, and they chose a younger lover in Jordan Love. All right, see what I did there? And the tell on this, all right, you got to listen between the words. The tell was Rodgers insisting that there must be an invite back. That wasn't a Freudian slip. That was a Freudian ayahuasca vision quest is what that was from Aaron Rodgers. Translation, hey, go talk to them, dummy. They dumped me. The Packers dumped me. So they better come crawling back and kiss my left cheek and my right cheek and not on my face. Yeah, it sounded like a guy checking his ex's Instagram at 2 a.m. while insisting he's completely over, everything's good, nothing to see here. And Green Bay initiated this divorce. I think it's pretty clear that Rodgers, he was a bit of a douche. He was trying to figure things out there. He thought he had more power than he did, and he thought he had some issues with the coaching staff, and so he thought he could make some changes. It didn't work out, obviously. And Green Bay initiated this football divorce, and Rodgers, you know, he never forgot who filed the paperwork, and beneath all the sentimentality, there still appears to be this, you know, a little bit of a, well, actually not a little, a psychological scar tissue from getting the boot and thinking you had more power than you did. And Rodgers doesn't want closure. He would like a nice parade. He would like a hug. He would like to have a bouquet of flowers. He would like his toes licked and a notarized apology from the front office of the Green Bay Packers and ownership. Well, of course, there's no ownership. The fans own the team, but you know what I mean. All right, last thing. To Philadelphia we go. A classic NFL training camp story. Outrage in the Delaware Valley sparked by a post on social media. The Philadelphia Eagles. Now, they posted on the official social media accounts here, the training camp video showing quarterback Jalen Hurts throwing an INT interception. They released a video of their quarterback, their forever quarterback, throwing an interception. And that, of course, prompted what? Panic at the Disco. Oh, no, you can't do that. You're trying to embarrass your quarterback, Jalen Hurts. What's wrong with you, you losers? Of course, this comes after Hurts pushed back against attempts to reimagine the offense there in Philadelphia, to diversify, I guess is the big buzzword that they used.
7: And they were supposedly wanted him to take more snaps under center. The Eagles leaked a lot of this stuff to the media to try to put pressure on Jalen Hurts. And so here we are at a fork in the road. That's right. A routine training camp interception becomes a highly combustible situation because it landed amid reports of friction with Jalen Hurts and his situation in the offense there in Philadelphia. So the question, how would you characterize a Jalen Hurts practice interception starting an Eagles hullabaloo? It's clearly an Eagles hullabaloo. So this shows how ridiculous state-sponsored media in the NFL has become. I've talked about this a few times over the years. Many, many years ago, I will date myself if I say when, but an executive who worked for a Major League Baseball team told me that this is when Major League Baseball started their website. It was like revolutionary. You know, the internet was still relatively new, and it was like, wow, they had their own reporters covering games. And the guy's like, listen, back then people actually read these things called newspapers. You can just Google what that is. A lot of people don't even know what that is anymore. They're irrelevant newspapers. Back in the day, though, they had a lot of power. And this executive told me, he said, listen, you know, we are going to do this. And initially, baseball got ripped for having their own website people. And they said, well, that's, you know, you're obviously biased. We want our coverage to be unbiased. And the executive explained to me, and I'm paraphrasing most of this, and he said, listen, we're going to do this, and eventually, you know, people are going to grow up with this. This is going to be all they know. They're going to go to us for the story, right? They're going to go to us to find out what's going on. And you know what? 100% correct. Time has passed. Generations have grown up, and now here we are. Here we are. So this shows how ridiculous state-sponsored media is in the NFL, and it's too late. It's, you know, the people that are flummoxed right now because the Eagles' social media account committed the unforgivable sin, a war crime of posting reality. How dare you, right? This is not even about the interception. The interception is like the symptom. It's about the ecosystem of the brainwashed fan, the conditioned fan that grew up with this crap, and that's all they know and that's all they like. They expect the fan that grew up with state-sponsored media in sports expects only curated positivity from team media. And for at least a generation, fans have been spoon-fed lollipops. You get a lollipop, and look, there's a rainbow. Look at the rainbow. There's a puppy dog. Oh, look at the cute puppy dog. Everything has been sanitized. Everything has been filtered. It's team propaganda. Quarterback one looks amazing. Who cares if he threw 7 interceptions? We're not going to talk about that. Don't talk about that. Everyone's in the best shape of their life. That's right. Every coach makes all the right decisions. And we are on the express train to the Super Bowl. Choo-choo! Yeah, that's what you get from state-sponsored media. NFL, Major League Baseball, NBA, hockey, they all do it. They all do it. And then someone accidentally posts an interception, and suddenly alarm bells start sounding. You get out the Zapruder film at training camp, and the reaction, this reaction is validation and verification of that particular point. When propaganda becomes the norm, reality feels like an attack. Oh, we're being attacked. Jalen Hurts is being attacked. All right, so if you're feeling like this, I recommend just stay calm, take a deep breath, breathe. I recommend a cup of water, hydrate, electrolytes like Tom Brady, and touch some grass. Go out there and touch some grass. When this is the norm, and it is, it's just crazy. It's like, oh my God, we're being attacked. I can't believe. Like, do I believe that Howie Roseman himself descended from the executive suite, stroking a white cat, and ordered, release the Hurts interception? It is much more plausible to think that something far less sinister happened. Like, for example, some low-level content specialist fresh out of college, likely eating orange chicken at a Panda Express right now, updating their resume, clicked the wrong button. They're right near the soda machine, by the way, at Panda. And they're having the chow mein, not the rice. The chow mein, not the rice. And they're right now on Express Pros, and they're saying, all right, let me look here. What jobs are open? They've just discovered that it is a temporary position, right, when you're the Eagles' social media manager. Oh, the humanity! It is the Ben Maller Show. If you would like to be part, you can join us right now and say hello. 877-99 on Fox. That's 877-996-6369. Also on X, at Ben Maller. That's at Ben Maller. You can be part of the live program. Well, we've heard of a lot of ways to go through money, but burn, baby, burn. Another example of a fool and his money soon parted. We'll give you that, and we will do it next.
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21: 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Dan Patrick. Colin Cowherd. Stu Gotts and Company. Live. Covino and Rich. The Odd Couple with Rob Parker and Kelvin Washington. The Jason Smith Show with Mike Harmon. 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

0: on Fox Sports Radio as we roll on. Don't forget, coming up August 29th, if it is geographically desirable, we'll be in Lost Wages, Nevada, the big Maller meet and greet later this month. We are a little over 2 weeks away from that event. We'll give you more information starting next week on where you can find us. It'll be in the afternoon for a few hours. So if you're in Vegas or planning on making a trip there, we'd love to meet you. And that'll be the entire staff on the show. And you can say hello to me. I'll be there. Hi. Lorena and Koopa Loop at the Big Mallet meet and greet. Don't talk to me. And right now, though, you can call in 877 on this show. 877-99 on Fox. Also on the X machine at Ben Mallet. I said at Ben Mallet. That's it. You can find the woman hitting all the buttons, Lorraine. You can find her there at FSR Tech Queen.
1: Beep, beep, boop, boop, boop.
0: There it is. There's sound of the buttons. And Koopa Loop at A Bronco Fan. That's A Bronco Fan. Your comments can and will be used against you in the court of the Maller Militia. And we'll get to a burning money story. A burning money story coming up here, because those are always good, right? You're getting up, a lot of you getting up early, going to job, or you've been up all night, worried about, you know, working, doing your thing, and then you hear something that, well, I'll just save it. I'm going to save it. I'm not going to do it now. I'm going to save it. Also, later this hour, if you are still locked in, at the end of the hour, we'll have fact or fiction. Fact or fiction, that'll be coming up in a little bit. To the phones we go right now, and let's say hello to eeny, meeny, miny, mo. Let's say hello to Keg Drinking Steve, who's back as a regular from Kansas City.
2: Good morning, America. We're now in the heart of football season, the beginning of a full schedule. I wanted to know, did you see Travis Kelce's press conference today? He said that the best night of his life was his wedding night to Taylor Swift. You think he's getting weak and whipped? I mean, he's already had the cow. He's already sampled the cow. Why does he have to suck up? His focus is really off in terms of the best night of your life was not winning the Super Bowl in Las Vegas or winning multiple Super Bowls. I think Travis may be done. I think he's handing it in now.
0: Are you becoming a super villain? Is this what is happening? Are you becoming a Batman super villain all of a sudden? What is going on? You have always been the number one chief suck-up that's called the show, and you had some, you know, medical hiccup, and now you've come out of that. Did they drug you? Did they do something to you? You're calling up, trashing Travis Kelce? How about this? I have an alternative reality. How about Travis Kelce doesn't want to answer any questions, so he knows that the dopey media will eat up the fact that he sucked up to his wife, and they'll love that, and they'll say what a great guy he is, and so that's why he says crap like that to win brownie points with the Swifties and the media. How about that?
2: Ben, after my fight with heart disease, I've become a more realistic Chiefs fan. My heart is now returning more than 50%, and the minimum range of where my doctor wants me to be. So I'm getting better, but I've grown, Ben. I've changed. I've seen the light in this new era that we have to get rid of Travis Kelce eventually. And
0: wow, salary. This is I am shocked. I did not expect this to happen. This is wild to me. My God, am I being punked here? This is not legit, right? You're punking.
2: I've had growth in my character, and I think his priorities are completely off. You know, sleeping with pop singers and maybe maybe they're gonna have kids and be forever together, but. Yeah. This comment just kind of indicates that the Chiefs may be weak, maybe slightly weakened this year.
0: Yeah. If that's wow. The first thing this is wild. So out. you I want to talk to your surgeon. That's what I want to talk to, because that's the person. What did they plant a chip in there? Is this like this is some kind of weird chip thing in there that they're messing with you?
2: In this world of miracles, Ben, can I convert you to becoming a WNBA fan? I saw this rant by Stephanie White as one of the all-time greatest sports rants since Lee Elias or Hal McRae or Dennis Johnson. And she says,
0: Tommy Lasorda.
2: Tommy Lasorda. The love, peace, and forgiveness for everyone, and to hell with anyone that doesn't agree with us. And then the WNBA just called their fans hateful in the meeting yesterday. Apparently, they had a
0: And it's a fair question. You're bogarting all the time. I will answer the question this way. I don't really talk about the WNBA because we don't talk politics. We try to avoid politics on the show, and they're really not a basketball league. They're a political hot potato. Everything's the culture war. You know what it is? The WNBA is like Peoria. There used to be a phrase in advertising, if it plays in Peoria, it'll play anywhere, right? Because that was like the biggest representation of American society. In politics, it's does it play in the WNBA? The culture war, the battlefield is the WNBA. So anyway, thank you, Keg Drinking Steve. Thank God you're alive. You've become a supervillain. Let's say hello to, let's go to Mike, deep in the heart of Texas. He's in Dallas. What's going on, Mikey Mike? Welcome.
1: Oh, I've been on hold for about 3 hours now.
0: Are you serious? Really?
1: Yeah.
0: I've only seen your name.
1: I've called you from four different numbers.
3: Yes, yeah, he keeps hanging up and calling back.
0: Oh, well, I've only seen your name for like 20 minutes, so I didn't know. I guess if you hang up, it gets reset, so you got to stay on.
1: I know you won't believe this, but last night I was out drinking, man about town.
0: Okay. I can believe that you were out drinking, sir.
1: Well, and then we need Lorena to chime in.
0: I think you were drinking tonight also, too.
1: Earlier today.
0: Last night. Yeah, I got you. All right. And what were we drinking?
1: My friend, martinis, Jaeger bombs, gin and tonic, Budweiser. Right.
0: Sir, can I please have you, sir, Mike, can you please blow into the phone right now, please?
1: Okay, but my friend was telling me.
0: No! I'm serious. By the powers invested in me by no one, I need you to blow into the phone. All right, Lorena, can you run that? We're doing a breathalyzer right now. Can we see what his blood alcohol?
4: That's a heavy one.
0: Coop, do you have any? Who has the reading, Lorena? What does it say there? This is Mike in Dallas, martinis and a bunch of other stuff. Let's see what he blood alcohol, breathalyzer.
4: It's coming in at a 0.21, Ben.
0: Oh, my God. Congratulations. You're legally dead. Congratulations, Mike. You've died of alcohol poisoning. Congratulations.
1: Can you hear me out real quick? My friend was telling me that women do not want to talk about me. They want me to listen to what they have to say.
0: I think usually that's how it works. Like, I think you just have to pretend like you're listening and nod your head. And, everyone loves talking about themselves. Their favorite person is themselves. So isn't that kind of obvious? How many martinis did it take for you to figure that?
1: I was trying my new listening.
0: Yeah.
1: And, Dear Penthouse, there was a mom and a daughter both after me, and I just couldn't pick which one I wanted.
0: Yeah. All right. Thank you.
4: They were both after you. That's a wild story.
0: Well, they were. And then he woke up and they weren't after him anymore because he freaking woke up. He ruined the whole thing. If only he had stayed asleep, would have happened. if I ever ended up doing a daytime show, I would miss the drunks. I love the drunks. I can't get enough of this. They're my people. I love them. It's so entertaining to F around with drunk people. Let's say hello to Eeny, Meeny, Miny, Mo. Let's go to Frank the Tank in Iowa. Hello, Frank the Tank. What's going on, my man?
5: How's it going, Bill Miller?
0: the one and only Frank the Tank, who's going to ask me random questions about the NFC North right now, unless he's not.
5: Yeah, I could, and then I may not. You may never know what I may talk about, but that's one part of it. How you think old Alligator Arms going to do?
0: I knew it. Alligator Arms.
5: We'll start with that, and we'll just jump all right.
0: Alligator Arms will have like four good games. He'll have five terrible games. I'll get him to nine, and then the other games will be average or below average.
5: Okay. What about the NFC? NFC East.
0: We're doing every division. Keep an eye on the Giants to make some noise. How about that? Eagles on the way down, Giants on the way up, Washington stuck in the mud, Cowboys a wild card team. How about that?
5: Okay, and the NFC South, which is no competition because all of them pretty much kind of stink.
0: Yeah, I don't know that we want to do every division. What's going on in your world, by the way? What do we got going on?
5: Oh, nothing. Yeah. Nothing. I know you guys probably noticed that the fair is going on, but I haven't been in over 10 years, so.
0: What, dude, you live in Iowa. That is the biggest cultural event in the state of Iowa. Why would you not go? If I lived in Iowa, I'd go seven times to the state fair. What are you talking about?
5: Yeah, but it's over $100 to spend for just a day there.
0: Oh, well, that is true. It's expensive because they charge nickel and my wife always complains about this because they dime you.
5: Yeah, because when I was there quite a few years ago, it was $110 just before.
0: Because you got to buy a ticket, then they charge you for the corn dog.
5: I got my ticket for free.
0: Everything's expensive though. They charge you for everything. That's the problem. And it's all good, and you're like, I got to eat it because it's delicious and all that. All right,
5: I can't remember what I ate. Tell the honest truth, it's been a while. Maybe a corn dog.
0: I'm gonna guess it's whatever you ate was fried. That's what I'm gonna go. Yeah.
5: Yeah, that's what they have a lot of fried stuff there. Yeah. Mm-hmm. Yeah.
0: All right, I gotta go. But there's Frank the Tank, everybody. Thank you, Frank. Andy in the Bluegrass reacted. I just saw this. He was shocked. Lorena likes it. 83 degrees indoors. Says that is bat crap crazy insanity. And I agree. I don't think you really meant that, Lorena. I think you were just exaggerating, but that's fine.
4: I like
0: that's
4: hot.
0: No. Cold in the freezer. All right, it's Ben Maller's show. So how about this? Cardinals rookie running back, the new big star of the NFL, Jeremiah Love. And he's already blowing money. Spent $300,000 on a Lamborghini for his lady friend. And he's made a lot of money, but the number one way to go bankrupt is to spend $300,000 on a Lamborghini. His girlfriend posted a TikTok video for everyone on the internet and she deleted it, showing the car that she got. And this led to, of course, what are you doing? Jeremiah Love? My God. As soon as you drive that car off the lot, you lost money. I'm late. It is the Ben Maller Show. Fact or Fiction is next.
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0: All right, right back to it we go. And our judges, he's back from his summer off. School must be back. Daniel, America's favorite crossing guard in Fort Wayne, Indiana. Hello, Daniel. Welcome.
4: Good morning. School started actually yesterday, so I had to concentrate on my job. So sorry,
0: I
4: didn't call in yesterday.
0: I'm glad that you're back, Daniel. We missed you. I did use you in a monologue a few days ago, so I'm glad you're back. Hold on a sec. You're going to be one of my judges. We've got Nate in the Valley of the Sun. Hello, Nate. Welcome.
5: Howdy, howdy. I can see God is good. Mega dittos.
0: Thank you. I've got one arm tied behind my back. We have Coach Russell in Orlando, or the Orlando area. Hello, Coach Russell, our favorite high school football coach.
7: Hey, good morning, Ben. It's game week, preseason game tomorrow. We're off and running.
0: All right. How's your team this year, Coach? You got a good squad?
7: Good, good, good. We have a really good schedule, much tougher schedule than last year. You know, we were 12-2, played all the way to December. So we,
0: all right.
7: We're hoping that we can duplicate that. We like what we are. So,
0: all right. Good luck, Coach. Hold on a sec. And what do we got? We got one more left. Lorena, 1, 2, or 3, Lorena, on who's the last
26: number
0: coach?
26: Number 3.
0: All right. You picked Hollering James. James, you ready to be a judge, James?

0: And what do we got? We got one more left. Lorena, one, two, or three, Lorena, on who's the last
1: number
0: judge?
1: Three.
0: All right. You picked Hollering James. James, you ready to be a judge, James? all right. Here are the three stories. Brad Pitt recently revealed in Esquire magazine that he's back to boozing after 7 years of sobriety, the famous Hollywood star. Now, not long after that, Conor McGregor announced on social media he's also ending his sobriety because he wants to support Brad Pitt. So everyone's boozing up now. Story number two, Royce White and Enes Kanter declaring for the WNBA draft. And now, in the medical world, the former, you know, former NBA players, they want to play in the WNBA. So a doctor from a plastic surgery, was it Graham Plastic Surgery, offering to perform gender-affirming surgery free of charge for Mr. White and Mr. Kanter, so they can truly feel like women. I'm sure they'll take that up. And number three, former MLB player Jose Iglesias becoming the first Latino MLB player to take the Broadway stage. He'll appear as the narrator in the Buena Vista Social Club on Broadway starting later this month. And he says he still wants to play, but he's enjoying this right now. All right, real quick, which of these isn't true? One, two, or three? Daniel, America's favorite crossing guard. Quickly, Daniel.
2: Feeling good like Coach Russell.
0: Okay, Nate. Which one, Nate?
3: Number two.
0: Daniel, Coach Russell, quickly.
3: It's one. Number, I'm going to go
0: number,
3: with one.
0: Number two was the, believe it or not, the Royce White one. That was the first.
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6: The Dodgers have won 3 straight games.
7: 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Ohtani with an opposite field blast, and the Dodgers lead it 3-2. 27th home run for Shohei Ohtani.
6: AM 570 LA Sports on the call. The Dodgers defeated the Royals 4-2. The Twins came back and took down the Orioles 7-5. Minnesota sits one game behind the Rangers for the final AL wildcard spot. The Rays won their 9th straight game, defeating the Athletics 8-4. They now have a 6.5 game lead in the AL East. News out of the NBA as the Lakers are being sold to Josh Kushner and Bob Iger for a record-breaking $12.5 billion. And 9-time All-Star and 2017 MVP Russell Westbrook has retired after 18 seasons. I'm Brianna Miro.
5: Good morning to all.
8: Good morning. Good morning.
5: This is Two Pros and a Cup of Joe.
9: Whoa, whoa.
5: And they put the more in morning.
10: Now's the time.
11: My program's on.
5: He's Jonas Knox.
12: Your ears are perfect for this.
5: He's Brady Quinn.
13: You're Brady Quinn. You can do whatever
14: no,
13: you want.
14: It's not.
13: Oh, yes, it is. I'm Brady Quinn, and you're not.
14: Hell yeah.
15: That's part of the show.
16: As long as that thing moves when you thrust into it, that's a pump.
17: What the hell did he just say?
5: And that's College Football Hall of Famer LeVar Arrington.
18: Is this the show?
5: Your Joe. Your pros.
17: Yeah.
5: Your mornings.
19: Can we place wagers on this?
5: Now, live from the Fox Sports Radio studios, with Jonas Knox out, here are your pros, LeVar Arrington and Brady Quinn.
20: Oh, yeah! It's Two Pros and a Cup of Joe. I'm Brady Quinn. That's LeVar Arrington.
21: Wait, do
20: still
21: it again.
20: Still no Jonas Knox.
21: Do it again.
20: Knows.
21: Do it again. Oh, do it again. Right. Come on. Here we go. Come on.
20: Oh, yeah! Woo! Wake your ass up on a Thursday.
21: Yeah. Get them up. That beat is.
20: And by the way,
21: though, to get you going.
20: Every day, truck and bus drivers, they're out there keeping America moving and working to keep our roads safe. But large and heavy vehicles, they don't stop like cars. They need more time and a lot more space. So remember, stay back, stay safe. America's pros rely on you. 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VAR.
21: Okay. Yeah, man.
20: We got some more news coming out of training camps. We're getting a little bit, I guess, we're getting closer to some teams making some decisions as to who's going to lead their teams, lead their offense. And I know we're going to talk about a team that you love. It's somewhere near and dear in your heart because you grew up as a young boy in Pittsburgh, probably hating them. And that's the Cleveland Browns.
9: I didn't hate them.
20: You didn't hate them? Okay.
9: No, I didn't hate them. I liked their players too much. Yeah, just more of a rival. Yep.
20: Okay. All right. That's how it is.
9: Yeah. Yeah.
20: That being said, though, Todd Monken, the head coach of the Cleveland Browns, has made the decision to start Deshaun Watson for the first preseason game. Now, that doesn't mean that he's going to get the start in the next one. In fact, the next preseason game will be started by Shedeur Sanders. But the quarterback battle looks like there's a slight edge to Deshaun. I think that's how I'd look at that. Is that how you see that? By Deshaun Watson getting the first crack at it as a starting QB?
9: Yeah, I believe so. I believe that it's more in favor of him starting, which I think we've all said that it skews his way, you know? So, yeah, I mean, like you said, though, this is more like stage management right now. Like, I think they believe it's going to be Deshaun Watson that starts, but for Monken to say they're both going to get a half, it's just going to be Watson this week, it'll be Shedeur next week, they're both going to get a 2-minute drill. Like, the idea of it is that he's managing it. And I just, again, if you're going to name a starter, name a starter. If you're not, which it doesn't sound like he hasn't named a starter. So maybe he genuinely doesn't know who he wants to start, Q.
20: Do you think that's it? Like, is it about genuinely not knowing, or is it about no one winning the job? So he's waiting for that moment. You hear coaches sometimes talk about that moment, that scrimmage, that practice. I mean, not trying to throw the little bit that I've helped out with our eighth grade football team this year, but we had a scrimmage last night and went back, watched over the film. And there's, for example, I'll just be transparent. There's a receiver who, you know, he kind of got a late start into joining the team. But, you know, the one thing I told him he could do is block his tail off every time on every running play. And there was times when he messed up some of the pass routes, but you know what he did every single running play? He blocked better than anyone on the entire field. That included the O-line. Okay. I mean, literally pancaked a few kids a few times. And I'm sitting there going, there it is. Like, that's the kid that I sit there and go, if he's coachable, if he's going to do the things that you ask him to do, you're going to thrust him in there. So he kind of had that moment for me like, hey, man, there's a lot to work with here. And so as a coach, I feel like I'm looking and thinking, yeah, he's starting now. Like, I'll show that on tape today to these kids. And I'll say, this is what you got to do. If you want to play, like, you've got to be coachable. You've got to do the things we're asking you to do, and you got to help out your teammate. And I know that's at a rudimentary level, but, you know, even at the NFL level, like, right now, I think Deshaun Watson probably gets the first crack at it, and it's not Shedeur out of the gate in the first preseason game because they most likely feel confident about the experience of Deshaun Watson. And from listening to a lot of the folks in Cleveland who are at those camps, who are talking about the Browns, that seems to be the one thing they're hanging their hat on. Because if it's between the two throwing the football right now, there's a lot of people who feel like Shedeur throws the better ball. He's had, you know, equally at times as good of a camp, if not better. So to me, I look at this go, maybe it's just the fact that they haven't had that moment where one of the two quarterbacks hasn't separated themselves. And that could very well come in one of these preseason games. I just wonder if there's still going to be that experience factor that's hard to overlook that Deshaun Watson has.
9: All right. So how do you, if you haven't had that moment yet, how do you really get to that moment? Like, don't you got to have a good, like, you referenced coaching. I'll go back to referencing coaching when I did. I knew who my starting quarterback was going to be. Now, I didn't like that he was going to be my starting quarterback, but nonetheless, I made him my starting quarterback. Did I try to develop two more guys?
20: He was going to be your guy.
9: Well, because he wasn't good.
20: So why was he your starting quarterback?
9: Because he was the best good we had.
20: Gotcha. Gotcha. Okay.
9: Yeah. And what ended up happening is what anybody else would do. I ended up having to put our best athlete at quarterback at some point during the season to try to save our season, you know? And I just, the first thing I thought, and I had kind of slipped my mind, it was like, I know you're a new head coach, but tell me at what, and listen, take this with a grain of salt, I guess these days, just because of what the Pro Bowl has become. But if I came in as a new coach, what is one of the first things I'm looking for when I look at my roster, or who are my elite players? And if I'm looking down that roster to see who my elite players are, you know, I'm looking for who my all pros are. Who was named all pro? I'm looking who got any awards? Who was named to the Pro Bowl? Like, you have a Pro Bowl quarterback from last season. What other position would Todd Monken have come in and said, you got to battle it out for your position after you're coming off of a Pro Bowl season? Now, whether he deserved the Pro Bowl or not, that can be debated, certainly. But nonetheless, he did get the alternate role of being a Pro Bowler.
20: Technically, Deshaun Watson's been a Pro Bowler in the past. And can I read you the stat line for – hold on.
9: He's been
20: Let me read you the stat line for Shador, because it does feel like it's a little bit like, I don't know if that counts. So in seven games, he completed 50 – I'll give him 57% of the passes. It's not even that high of a number. Threw 7 touchdowns to 10 interceptions. Had a quarterback rating of 68. Had a QBR of 18.9, which is not good. Not good at all. Was sacked 23 times in those games. So basically sacked more than 3 times a game. That is not a Pro Bowl stat. Like that sounds to be like, hey, he's just one of the guys who wanted to play and picked up the phone. If we're being honest. And because there's a fan component and everything else.
9: I understand it's debatable.
20: I'm not even quite sure we've ever had until this past Pro Bowl. I'd have to look this up, so don't quote me on it. But I think logic would tell us, I'm not sure we've ever had a negative touchdown to interception ratio like we had last year with Shador. I don't think we've ever had a quarterback represent in the Pro Bowl with those numbers.
9: And maybe it's time to discredit the Pro Bowl. Maybe, but I'm just saying, within the realm of logic, at what point in time is a Pro Bowler fighting for their job the next season? That's all. I mean, I get it.
20: I would say
9: like
20: this
9: I
20: one.
9: Said,
20: this
9: I did bad. Lead with that. I did lead with it. Go ahead.
20: My point is this. I think they're... Like, look, if no one's won the job outright yet, then you look, go through the preseason games, see how things go. But there tends to be moments. Like, I could tell you my moment. When I was in Cleveland, a quarterback battle with Derek Anderson, I know the exact moment. We were playing the Tennessee Titans. And, you know, we were still kind of battling things out. I got my opportunity in that, I think it was the 3rd preseason game. And, you know, I remember throwing a skinny post to Braylon, hit him right on the numbers, touchdown. It was kind of that drive that was it. And honestly, coming into that season, that quarterback battle, you know, Eric Mangini took over as our head coach. And I was told by our quarterback coach, Carl Smith, we call him Tater. He was like, yeah, Eric really likes Derek. And he mentioned exactly what you just said. He goes, you know, he doesn't understand why he can't be a Pro Bowler every year. You know, he watched the 2007 tape. Obviously, this was in 2009, so it was a couple years before that. But he was still talking about that. And how he basically wanted Derek to win the job, and it didn't work out that way. But it's a first sign that we struggled offensively. He benched me and put Derek in. And then Derek struggled mightily because it wasn't just me. It was our entire offense. And we had a first time play caller, you know, as a play. So there was a lot of working out, you know, what his identity was, how he was going to call plays. We had obviously an offensive line that was, you know, young in some spots. Alex Mack, who was a phenomenal player, he was still a rookie, so there are still some things we were working out in our kinks. We had some new guys, too, that had come in and played, in particular on the right side, right guard, right tackle. We had moved on from guys like Braylon Edwards, guys like Kellen Winslow, guys who were big-time playmakers for us, And so all those things kind of led to us being like, dude, we're starting over again. You know, we got two rookie wide receivers who are 1 and 2. And so it was really, really hard to, you know, find ways when, and you know this, when you have played even just a season in the NFL and you go through that, then you're going into kind of your next year. It's like once you play long enough, you realize, you know, there's a lot that you didn't know when you were a rookie and you're still growing, you're still learning. And so it becomes hard to make that come all together. And especially on an offense where there's a lot of thinking involved. So,
9: let me give you this question.
20: That was kind of my moment with it. And then it was kind of like, all right, well, that doesn't mean anything though once you get in the season. Because once you get in the season, people's jobs on their lines. So a lot of things can change over the course of the year too.
9: Off of the logic that you just used with your own moment and just that experience, I bet we're all curious. How did it make you feel? Like you knew that another coach liked the other guy. You get the opportunity, you win the job. Was that on your neck when you went into the game that they liked Derek Anderson more? And how did you feel when they benched you to put Derek Anderson in? And how did you feel after? Like, to me, these are the reasons. Those are the very thoughts to me that make it a very, very difficult proposition for the guy in that position to be successful. I just don't see how you can have any type of real solid feelings of trust or solid feelings of like being able to play your game loose, which is when you play your best games, is when you're loose and you allow the things to flow and what you've worked on. And yet you know that looming is if I make a mistake, especially after they did it, like, oh, you weren't playing well. They did it. They did what you were probably thinking. How did that make you feel? Like, cause that to me is the most important piece of this. Cause that's probably what both of these quarterbacks are feeling right now.
20: Yeah. And the similarity is the fact that, you know, it was a new coach, just like Todd Monken, right? We had just gotten Eric Mangini. So you're still building that trust with that coach. The hard thing for me though, too, was I had a big, escalator in my contract. So if I played a certain amount, I was going to get a big bump in my salary or bonus, I should say. And it was a playtime incentive. And one of the toughest parts was when things got started off that season, you know, there were some rough spots because we were still ironing out the offense. You know, there was even times when we practiced certain things that we didn't even run. Like I remember opening up against Minnesota that year, we had practiced kind of this 5-wide no huddle. And we didn't run until the very end of the game. And we drove right down, and I think I threw a touchdown pass to Robert Royal. And it was like one of those deals where you're saying, all right, like there's a lot in this operation that's kind of frustrating because we're not running the things we're actually practicing. And I don't know if that's a lack of trust in me, a trust in our offense, a trust in, you know, calling plays, right? When you're a first-time offensive coordinator, you feel like every single time you're calling a play, it's kind of on you. It's part of your resume because you're putting it out there on tape too. So there was a lot of questions just about the entire operation, how things, you know, if you could trust, you know, a coach asked for a quarterback battle and he's like, hey, it's your job, take it and go, you know, that whole thing. That they can say that to you, but I know in the back of my mind, he wants the other guy ultimately, or that's what he thinks. So even after thinking that, it's like, all right, we'll see if those true words are truly, you know, real or if that's going to change. So, you know, as we got through it, and look, we played again a good Minnesota Vikings team. Adrian Peterson, I think, ripped off almost a bajillion yards that game on us. Brett Favre's first game there. You know, you've got week two, we're playing Denver in Denver, and that was the year they kind of ripped off that really hot start with Josh McDaniels as their head coach. I think they went 6-0 right to start the season and kind of fizzled out, but still like really, really tough beginning of the season. They beat New England that year too. There was a whole big, you know, story about that. And so we go to Baltimore after that, which again, this is back in 2009. Baltimore's still rolling. Great defense. Obviously offensively, they still can make some plays. I think I was like 6-for-8 with like one poor decision, ended up being a pick, you know, got fooled on coverage. And when we go in halftime and he had said, hey, I'm going to put Derek in the second half, I was kind of like thinking to myself, man, like one decision, that's it. And I felt like there was a lot of other issues other than me. So as I'm watching the second half go, you know, Derek throws three more and you sit there and just go, okay, like I'm going to get another crack at it the next week. And so after the game, when he's like, no, we're actually going to go with the other guy, I'm thinking, all right, well, what could I have done differently?
9: You. Yeah.
20: No, at that point, you're just going like, well, I didn't do that. Like, I mean, you also, one, didn't give me the chance to throw more in it. But if I threw three picks, I would have understood it. And it probably could have been four. But like, I'm like, I didn't do that. So you come back the next week. You're like, okay, I have to prepare as a backup. And then obviously as things continue to struggle offensively, you're like, all right, well, it's not just me. And I obviously want to try to find a way of getting an opportunity. So all you can really do is wait for your next chance, you know? And I remember there was a couple guys on the scout team, you know, I kind of got closer to as we would run different, you know, things like that. And we would just try to torch the defense. And then it got to a point where you also lost all trust in the coach and anything that he said.
9: That's and then I think unhealthy.
20: As well, and the problem was, as Derek and I got closer, even through some of that, because of what he was being told.
9: Now y'all both looking at him on the same page, looking at the coaches like,
20: and that was the biggest thing. Is I remember like getting dinner together and going and just talking about what they were each kind of saying, and you're just like, man, you can't trust any of these jokers. Like that's how we felt. And so then it became more of like we're just trying to help each other out. Like I was obviously like, dude, we just got to make the best of what we can, and that was it. And unfortunately for me, like I sat out, which this was not fair to him. Like I remember we went to Chicago, and if I didn't play in the first half, there's no way I can earn that incentive. And sure enough, after the first half goes by, you know, Derek had, I think, kind of a rough game. And then again, they're like, hey, go in. And I'm like, okay. So they kind of knew how the season was going to be. It wasn't going to work out great. And then they were just going to reset after the season, but let's make sure we don't have to pay him his incentive. So there was a portion of that too was about the contract. We got asked about it a lot, and there's not really much you can say at the time, but I think everyone really knew what that was about. And they can, you know, they can deny it whatever they want, but the reality is like our offense started to, you know, pick up, play better after that. You know, we lost a couple, you know, closer games to Detroit, to San Diego, where, like, you know, I was playing better at that point, and then I got hurt, you know, so that was kind of it. And then Derek went back in. So it was a constant evolving door. But when you go back and look at like that season, just the Browns and where they're at now, it's the same thing. And part of that's the fact that
9: what was y'all record that year?
20: We went, I think it was a 5-11, 4-12, something like that, which really ripped off all the wins at the end of the season.
9: That might be exactly how it happens this year. You just gave foreshadowing.
20: And that's why ultimately, like, we can talk about the Browns and who they decided to go with, but it's probably not going to be the last starter they have. I mean, if history tells us anything, if last year tells us anything,
9: be the last one standing. Dang.
20: Yeah, look, and he'll probably get some time in there to play quarterback at some point, right? I mean, either via injury, either via poor play. I mean, that's the truth. Is I don't think Todd Monken wants to wait for these guys to figure it out. And it is a bit interesting that they've just kind of casted Dillon Gabriel to the side. It seems to only be about Deshaun Watson and Shedeur Sanders. And maybe you say, well, yeah, they don't feel good about Dillon Gabriel, but there's times when you see him and he plays and operates the offense well. And it's just odd that he just isn't more a part of that conversation. But again, those guys are the ones evaluating. They're behind closed doors, so they know better. But that's the only thing I can take away from my experience is there has to be a moment. But even in that moment, and even whoever they announce as the guy, it may not work out to be that way. You know, it may change at some point, and it probably will change if again, history tends to repeat itself. Yeah. So I wish I could say this, Lavar. I wish I could say the Browns were embarking on a new frontier, but it feels like the same Browns that
9: Yeah, I mean, if they were respected that way, they would get that type of, that type of feeling, but everything and every team isn't built the same way. And, you know, well, you want to get a Nissan Frontier, because they get the job done without making a fuss. And, well, that Nissan Frontier, it's built for your work week, and it's ready to load you up in that tailgate on the weekends. 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
20: Coming up next on Two Pros and a Cup of Joe, we obviously got the announcement Kyler Murray will be QB1 for the Minnesota Vikings. Well, what's J.J. 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
1: Alligator Arms Murray. Yes, Kyler Murray, the little fella. Gets the big boy seat. He got the booster seat. Kyler Murray got the booster seat in Minnesota. Oh, man. So he will be the starting quarterback. And J.J. McCarthy officially demoted as the number two option there. So Kevin O'Connell, the Vikings coach, confirming that Kyler Murray winning the competition despite having some very shaky practices, apparently, by those that actually get paid to watch that crap. And I got to tell you, I wouldn't be confident either if I was having to name Kyler Murray as my quarterback. Holy crap, we're screwed. We are absolutely screwed if you're the Vikings. My God. Poor Kevin O'Connell.
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0: Var Aronson, no Jonas Knox this week. Probably not even next week. We don't know when he's coming back, to be honest with you. I just got word. I'm not even sure when he's coming back. So, he's swept up by Chicago. Who knows? Like a fart in the wind.
1: They do call the Windy City carrying
0: for,
1: y'all
0: for a reason.
1: I just carry y'all. That's all, man. I got big shoulders. It's all good, man. You know.
0: All right.
1: Don't worry about it, Q. You know, you have your times. He has his times. Somebody's just got to be here with y'all when one of y'all is out. You know what I mean? And that's probably why they added me to the show. You know?
0: Yeah.
1: Somebody with y'all.
0: Yeah. Yeah. So you'll be on the show tomorrow then, this time, right?
1: Yeah. Yeah. Yeah.
0: You'll be out here at 6 a.m. Eastern? You won't?
1: No. No.
0: No. All right. Well, that's disappointing. Some of us will still be here. You know, also, you know your player's favorite stats. Well, data brokers know plenty about you and they sell it. LifeLock removes exposed information from data brokers and protects your identity. 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We talked about Kyler Murray.
1: You know that
0: being
1: was a low blow. You do know that was a low blow, but go ahead. You do know
0: the
1: that.
0: The LifeLock? Okay.
1: Right. No, right okay. Before that. That's all good.
0: Well, I mean, some of us will be here tomorrow. Some of us won't.
1: I could have been. I will be in tomorrow too. But you said low blow. I said low blow, and you said Kyler Murray. So let's build off of that. Yeah, let's build
0: doing.
1: Off of low blow. All right. How low would your low blow have to be for Kyler Murray? By the way,
0: man, that's more Jonas's wheelhouse. You know, he's more into the. Horse jockeys at Saratoga right now, or all the things that he would try to make about Kyler Murray not being more than 5'10". All right,
1: now listen, I'm not trying to be funny.
0: I'm not trying to get off track either. I'm not trying to get,
1: but
0: see
1: a stat. Would he qualify for a jockey though? Could he be a jockey?
0: No, he's way too big for a jockey. but I did see a stat. This is where I want to come in defense for Kyler Murray.
1: Okay.
0: The average, I think the average height in the United States is 5'9". So Kyler Murray is taller. Yes, without a doubt. He's taller than the average guy in the United States. Yet they get no respect whatsoever. And in fact, if you're over 6'2", you are in the top 4% of male men as far as height in America. And if you're over 6'4", you're in the top 1%. Wow. So people tend to forget like how rare the size of some of these athletes, whether it's the NFL or the NBA or whoever, like these, when you see these guys and you're like, oh, they're only 6 foot. Like, no, that's still a blessing. Like they're bigger and taller than you think and definitely more than the average American. So let's always put that into perspective. Okay.
1: Yeah. So and it's a win for shorter for guys that are barely above average. It's a win. It's a win.
0: Yeah, they can say like, "Hey, I'm the same size or taller than Kyler Murray." There you go.
1: There you go.
0: I would say this though about the quarterback situation. You and I both kind of agree. When they brought Kyler Murray in, it was clear that Kevin O'Connell, they weren't just looking for competition. They wanted to bring someone in who they felt like could win the job and be the guy. Well, they've made that announcement now. The tough part is what happens afterwards when you're a quarterback in that situation. And here's what JJ McCarthy had to say.
2: Look, you know, decision was made that was out of my control, and obviously every competitor wants to play, but moving forward, it's just about continuing to work hard and just staying ready for when my number's called.
3: What were your initial thoughts when you found out the decision had been made?
2: Obviously disappointed. You know, I'm a competitor, but at the end of the day, you know, it's in the past, and I'm moving on to the next practice, the next rep, the same mindset I had going into it, and focusing on the Giants this week.
4: JJ, why do you say it was out of your control?
2: And there's so many things out of our control, like the heat today. And, you know, it's just really having the discernment to figure out which of the two. And, you know, that was one of the things outside of my control. And me attacking and optimizing every opportunity, which was in my control, and that's all I was focused on.
5: JJ, do you feel like you're a starting quarterback in the NFL? And if so, why?
2: Yes, I believe so. You know, I'm always going to have that confidence in myself no matter what. But at this time, it's doing whatever I can for the team and, you know, being ready when my number's called. And that's all that matters. That's all I can control.
0: That's JJ McCarthy. In some ways, yeah. I mean, literally, the position he's in now is all he can do is prepare to get better. And And hopefully the next opportunity he gets, he excels. Look, here's the thing about JJ that I think a lot of people, they don't, I mean, all these quarterbacks that came in from his draft class are coming in different ways, right? He had won a national championship. People had kind of knocked how they went about doing it. He wasn't asked to do a lot in regards to a lot of the attempts. But look, when he had to make throws, he did. When he had to step up and make plays, he did. And there's evidence of that on film. So you can't hold that against him just because he ran in an offense that wasn't necessarily slinging all over the field. But that didn't mean there wasn't development that needed to take place. And they wouldn't have to iron some things out. He obviously lost his rookie season due to injury. He only got, what, 10 starts last year, which he did help their team win six of them. The hard part is I think Kevin O'Connell is a really good evaluator of quarterbacks. He played quarterback himself. He knows what he wants. A lot of guys who have played within that system have had a really good year. And it's not just KOC. It's also being able to throw to Justin Jefferson and how they use Justin Jefferson within that offense. But that being said, you know, now JJ McCarthy is on an island. He's got to realize that the only thing he can do is when he gets that next opportunity is thrive. And every single day in between is prove to his teammates that he's improving. He's locked in. He's engaged. There can't be any doubt, any wavering. And I think he's the type of character guy that can do that. So I don't worry about him from that standpoint. I just worry if he gets another opportunity. Because I do think Kyler Murray will excel within this offense. And I'm higher on Minnesota than most, which I think if you look at their over-under win-loss total for this upcoming season, I believe it's set at 8.5. Patty, you can correct me if I'm wrong on that. And I believe they're slated to be last place within the division. Now, it's a very competitive division. I think you'd agree. Like Detroit, oh, yeah. Green Bay, the last team to save Chicago. All those teams, which, by the way, they might not be Chicago when it's all said and done. We'll get to that. Yeah. All those teams will be biting for playoff spots. So they've got their work cut out for them, but I do feel like Kyler Murray will excel and JJ McCarthy can still be the type of quarterback that when his number is called, when he gets that next opportunity, he is able to go in and thrive. So I'm optimistic for him still, despite all of this. And I do think he's the type of guy that's mentally wired himself to believe that he's still a starting quarterback in this league at some point.
1: I still think it's damning that this was your starter from last year. They did not have a good year last year. They did work to bring in a quarterback that could compete or take the job. After you let Sam Darnold go because you thought that he could step in, JJ McCarthy could step in and be the guy, and he wasn't. So I get a tad bit perplexed when I hear him say it's out of his control. It was totally in your control. You were the guy that was in the driver's seat to show that you should be the starter, and you had that for an entire season, and you didn't take advantage of it. So when you played as poorly as you did, and all of the elements are still the same that are there that were around you last year, and so to me, if pretty much the core nucleus of what you had, and you get Darisol back, and that'll be a pretty important comeback, you know, addition, because I had to give the quarterback that's in there a little bit more protection. But the reality of it is that he did control what happened. And if he hadn't played so poorly, they wouldn't have been looking for a new quarterback. You make the move to get Kyler Murray. He's a high profile guy. So now that tells you, that indicates and triggers off already every alarm that says we don't believe in JJ McCarthy to be our starting quarterback. Those alarms and those red flags are up. The alarms are going off. So I can't assume or think that he's so naive that he wouldn't have saw the handwriting on the wall the minute that they signed Kyler Murray. And I know he says he's a competitor, and I know he believes that he'll get his name called again, but I think it just goes a little deeper, goes a little bigger than maybe the scope of what he's broadcasting it, you know, as to what it is. It's a deeper issue. It's not about him being the starter anymore for the Minnesota Vikings. And I think that's no. apparent and evident now.
0: Well, I think the other thing is when you have a guy who comes in and that's his objective, you know, Kyler's coming in there to start. He's coming in there to be the guy. I mean, he's doing the same thing for his career. You know, like a lot of our conversations centered on JJ McCarthy. Kyler Murray's with a new team. You know, that organization moved on from him. And so he's trying to do the same exact thing. And then he understands the personnel they have there. He understands that this has been an offense that's been, you know, pretty conducive to helping quarterbacks build themselves back up. I mean, he's kind of following in the path of Sam Darnold, if you will. And so I feel like he sees that opportunity for himself. And I think the toughest part now, and this sounds probably cheesy to a lot of people on the outside, but it's real, because anyone who works in a corporate office, anyone who's, you know, sitting in a cubicle or in a certain section of the office, or even just, you know, if you see your other coworkers throughout the day at certain parts, like when they make a decision to hire someone over you, which is essentially what this is, and you're still working there, you got to get along. And that's not the easiest thing to do, in particular in the NFL in a quarterback room, because you spend so much time together, usually in a quarterback room. I mean, you are watching film all day, every day for hours. And when I say hours, I'm saying I would bet on any given day, it's a minimum of 4 hours that you're watching, if not more. So let's say up to six, depending on in season, between watching your practice, watching your installs, what you're going to put in, watching the other team, watching other teams out there and some of the things they're doing, and then watching what you're preparing for the next day. Like, that's all just in one day. And so there's a minimum, I would say, of 4 hours, because that's a lot of that's just with your team and your quarterback coach or your offense watching different installs or watching different tape. And so there's a lot of time that you're sitting there just quarterbacks. And you're talking about concepts, you're talking about this or how you see things, or, hey, what do you guys want to watch? Or let's watch this game, or let's, like, they have personnel similar to us, so let's go watch that game and how they matched up, because the NFL is such a matchup driven league. Those are all the things you're doing, like, outside of when you're actually there with your team for everything else you have scheduled. And that's the hard part, is can you get along? Can things be truly copacetic? Because they don't have any history. You know, it's not like one was there when the other one was drafted, and then this is how it worked out. They brought Kyler in to replace him, to be the guy, and Kyler's on a mission. So he's not worried about, like, JJ McCarthy's development. You know, if he gets hurt and he comes in, wins some games because they're trying to make the playoffs, so be it. But, like, that's the tough part, is can you both get along, and can you both continue to keep being guys that can have a working relationship despite the competitiveness that exists within the room? And that's not an easy thing to do.
6: Not easy. It'll be interesting to see how it plays out.
0: Coming up next on Two Pros and a Cup of Joe, we've got In Case You Missed It, and we've got AI and a rapper that's joining an NFL roster. I'll tell you about it on the other side of this break.
6: Well, I got people talking about giving 100%. And here's the thing. You need the right partner beside you to make that happen. And that's why I like the Nissan Frontier. 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
9: May 15, 9 a.m. Two women quietly waiting at the doctor's office. Woman 1 says, "Cold day, huh?" Woman 2, "What's that?" Woman 1, "Kinda cold today." Woman 2, "Yeah, wasn't expecting that." Woman 1, "What is it, 47 degrees? 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Woman 2, "That would be sad." 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Woman 2, "The weather." 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
0: 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That's how you can keep this thing kind of going all day long, every day, all day. That being said, we do have to get to a little something we do at this time.
2: Sometimes you can't get to everything in the world of sports or entertainment. Good thing the guys are here to bring you, in case you missed it.
0: All right, for our first story, I was not aware that apparently the tremendous Move in the Sticks podcast, typically hosted by Daniel Jeremiah, who always does an amazing job, especially around the draft time. He was a scout, obviously, back in the day in the NFL and did a good job with that, and then has turned into this media career. I was not aware, though, that they're kind of splitting up, going their separate ways. Well, a lot of people made me aware of it, though, based on what was put out there just 2 days ago. So on August 11th, apparently the Move the Sticks podcast did some compilation of team previews from the NFL's YouTube page, but they're claiming that it's not AI generated with the host. However, I'm not sure if you ever heard it, what you draw a conclusion to, because it's not a recognizable voice. I'm not sure where this all exactly came from. And we do know now more than ever that AI is being used to generate some of these videos, in particular if you don't see someone on camera. So that was a bit odd to me, but we're losing one of the best podcasts, as I think the NFL is trying to transition. I think Daniel Jeremiah is doing his own thing, unless I'm wrong, unless I missed that. Is that what you have seen?
6: I don't know, man. I'm not up on this one. I have no idea. I don't know.
0: Well,
6: but that's, I think it's pretty crazy. Yeah, that's game to me. But here's the thing, right? AI is really in full blown mode. Like, it's hard to tell anymore. Like, we always joke about that right now, right? Is that it's hard to tell what's real and what isn't real anymore, because AI has gotten so sophisticated. It's just difficult. So I don't know, man. This is a hard one to kind of, you know, make sense of. Like, cause what is the, I guess I would ask the question, what is the problem with that? You know what I mean? Like, what would be the concern of it being AI versus it being a real person?
0: People brought up the fact that they thought, hey, is this Daniel Jeremiah? Are they using his voice? Are they trying to use his name, his image and likeness via AI to then put forth these videos into what used to be his podcast? I think that's the concern from his side of things, is obviously you wouldn't want that to be the case. But then even from the NFL side, it's like, all right, are we just cheaping out now? This is how we're doing this. We're just paying AI. We don't have a beloved host who can give us some insight, give us some real world experience, give us some human experience to all this. Okay. So there's all those things that I think come up with a story. It'll be interesting to see what happens with the podcast, but I'm more interested to see where Daniel Jeremiah, what he does next, because,

0: level. But also in the rap game, I wonder if he's going to have time. Have you heard Bases Loaded? Have you heard Baron Davis? There's a few other ones he's put out there.
1: I have not.
0: Wait, you're going to get a sneak peek right now. We may have to drop some of this, but we'll see.
2: We might have to.
0: Well, that's all we got. I think we're a little bit concerned about that.
2: We already did it. We got 2 seconds in.
0: not safe for work. It's all right. It's all right. We tried our best to get involved, but it will be fun to see how his addition to the Panthers team will help. I feel like this is a team that there's not high expectations, but I don't think there's low expectations either. I just think people are curious to see what they can become. Is that fair to say about the Panthers?
1: Yeah, they're a curious team. They're a curious one. We'll see. Yeah, I think it is a great way of looking at it.
0: All right. Next, we've got Albert Breer, senior NFL reporter and lead content strategist for the Monday Morning Quarterback.
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6: The Cubs took down the Nationals 12-6 thanks to Alex Bregman.
7: Bregman swings and it's a high fly ball deep left center field. Number three, it's gone. What a night for Alex Bregman. Three home runs, this one a two-run job. And the Cubs now up 12-5 here in the eighth.
6: Cubs Radio Network on the call. The Padres walked it off and swept the Brewers 4-3 in extra innings for their fifth straight win. Luis Castillo went seven innings and had a season-high 10 strikeouts as the White Sox blanked the Reds 5-0. The Braves beat the Mets 6-3. Miami took down the Pirates 8-2. And Shohei Ohtani hit his 147th home run as a Dodger as Los Angeles defeated the Royals 4-2 for their third straight win. In the NFL, the Panthers are signing former Dolphins tight end Darren Waller to a one-year deal. I'm Brianna Miro.
5: Good morning to all.
8: Good morning. Good morning.
5: This is Two Pros and a Cup of Joe.
9: Whoa, whoa.
5: And they put the more in morning.
10: Now's the time.
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5: He's Jonas Knox.
12: Your ears are perfect for this.
5: He's Brady Quinn.
13: You're Brady Quinn. You can do whatever you want to do.
14: Not that.
13: Oh, yes, it is. I'm Brady Quinn and you're not.
14: Hell yeah.
15: That's part of the show.
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17: What the hell did he just say?
5: And that's College Football Hall of Famer LeVar Arrington.
18: Is this the show?
5: Your Joe. Your pros.
17: Yeah.
5: Your mornings.
19: Can we place wagers on this?
5: Now, live from the Fox Sports Radio studios, with Jonas Knox out, here are your pros, LeVar Arrington and Brady Quinn.
19: I said a hip. Hop, hip. It's two pros and a cup of Joe. Actually, no Joe. Just LeVar and I. We're just holding it down right now. We're working with the Players Club. We're going to invite another player into the club right now with the one and only Albert Breer, the senior NFL reporter and lead content strategist for the MondayMorningQuarterback.com. You can find him at Albert Breer. Albert's been all around the country on his NFL training camp tour. Albert, where are you today?
20: I'm looking right now at the beautiful skyline of Buffalo, New York.
19: Oh, what a now, are you able to see it, or are you obstructed sitting in Highmark Stadium by
20: There's
19: some of those
20: no
19: seats up there? That
20: no okay. Obstruction from my view on my deck here at the A-Loft in downtown Buffalo.
19: So, oh, got you. But you've heard those complaints. I mean, I've heard that scoreboards are tiny, too. They're not as big as they thought they'd be.
20: Yeah, and you know what sucks, Brady, is like now when you go on social media and that stuff, you can't really tell what's AI and what isn't, which is kind of a scary thing, you know. But, yeah, I've seen the complaints about the scoreboards. I've seen the complaints about some of the obstructive view seats. I asked the Bills, I'll keep you guys updated on this. I asked the Bills if I could get a look at the stadium myself. So I might go in there and check it out a little later today after practice.
19: Well, hold on.
21: Hopefully they don't tell you AI. No.
19: Yeah, we just talked about AI the last segment. Are you trying to say the photos that are circulating where half the end zone's cut off or they've got like a railing cutting through the middle?
20: No. What I'm saying is like, okay, so like how many people were really upset about it and how much of it was like, you know, people spamming the internet with like fake complaints or whatever. You know what I mean? Like, it's like now I feel like anytime something like that goes viral, you'll see like, I don't know, a lot of accounts that may or may not be real popping up, just kind of parroting whatever's already being said.
19: I got you.
20: Amplifying the message. Does that make sense?
19: Yeah, sure. That makes sense. That makes sense.
20: Yeah.
19: What is your expectation for the Buffalo Bills this year with Joe Brady as head coach? I said this earlier this offseason, like, I at least knew what they'd be defensively with Sean McDermott. And obviously, as Joe Brady is their OC, there's a certain level of anticipation there. Now, as Joe Brady with head coach, I'm kind of like, all right, I think there's more questions about the Bills this season than I had the year prior. Is that a fair thing to say?
20: Yeah, and I think it's like, it's always interesting because there's a couple things that are different about this versus other teams that are going through coaching changes. Number one, usually a new coach comes in and takes over something broken. This wasn't broken, right? And then number two, generally the coach is coming in from the outside and this coach isn't coming in from the outside, you know? So, I guess you could kind of equate it to, I don't know. I mean, like Mike Martz taking over the greatest show on turf when he was already the coordinator. It's just a different type of situation. And so, you know, what I'm interested to see, Brady, and I think back to like when Sean Payton went to New Orleans, right? And I don't think like we all knew exactly what Sean Payton was capable of because he'd called plays under Jim Fossil in New York, was stripped of play calling there, and then he goes to Dallas with Bill Parcells, and he's the Cowboys offensive coordinator for 3 years, and because he's working for those head coaches, there's a certain amount of control they had over what he was going to do. And then he goes to New Orleans and we see all of it. And I think that could be an apt parallel just because that's Joe Brady's mentor, right? And so like there's part of me that wonders, okay, are we going to see a different version of Joe Brady, a different version of the Joe Brady offense? And are we going to see a team that is markedly different just in its makeup? Because Joe Brady has all these ideas that now he can put on full display. And I think one thing that's interesting is he brings in a defensive coordinator who I think has the same sort of attack mentality that he has in Jim Leonard. And so like that to me is what's most interesting about the team is like, do they look markedly different than they did a year ago, despite the fact that A, it wasn't broken, and B, this isn't a guy coming in from the outside.
9: AB, you were just in Cleveland. Talk to me about they named Deshaun Watson the starter of the first half. He'll get a 2-minute drill. Next week, Shador will be the starter of the first half. But Deshaun will also get to start and get the 2-minute. Yep. They want them to both get a 2-minute drill. When you were there, I guess the biggest question is there more confidence? Can you see if there's more confidence in one of those QBs versus the other from Monken and the coaching staff?
20: I personally think there's still a lot of questions with both. Now that doesn't mean they haven't made progress, right? Like, so I think for Deshaun, one of the things that's really helped him is I think, you know, what they're doing now is a little closer to what he really excelled with in Houston under Bill O'Brien. O'Brien would give the quarterback a little bit more control and flexibility at the line of scrimmage. Todd Monken's that way. And so I think it's, at least from what I've heard from the people there, it's enabled Deshaun to kind of feel a little bit more like himself out there again and regain some of that. Now, can he do that consistently? That's a question. And then I think Shador's made progress just in speeding things up, right? Like in getting through his progressions faster and being quicker with his pocket movement. And so those things are coming along with him. And again, like how does that translate now over to the games? So I think both guys have made progress, but there are questions with both of them. And I think, like, really, like, they're not just competing against each other. They're both competing to be part of the equation next year too. You know, I think there's still a pretty decent, you know, likelihood that the quarterback of the Browns in 2027 is not on the roster right now. And, you know, you look at where they are and kind of what they've got, and I don't know if they get enough credit for the draft class they put together last year with Carson Schlesinger and Mason Graham and Quinshon Judkins and Harold Fannin and Dylan Simpson. And so they've got a nice base there. The young guys they got this year in Concepcion and Boston and Fano look like they can play. And then they got two first round picks next year. So, you know, regardless of how this plays out, you know, whoever does wind up winning the quarterback job is going to have to play well to hold on to it this year and play really well to be part of the equation next year.
19: One of the quarterback battles that's been kind of quiet is the Atlanta Falcons. Is that by design because of the injury to Michael Penix? Is that more just because, again, new head coach and Kevin Stefanski still trying to figure it out? Why has there been much on that front?
20: Yeah, and I mean, Tua was banged up too, you know, so, it's been kind of par for the course. I just think it just hasn't clarified itself because, you know, both guys have been sort of limited. And, you know, like, what does this look like when we get to the start of the season? I'm not sure. You know, I don't think this one, like, I would tell you, like, I think Minnesota, you know, just to use that as an example, was plainly, the best player is going to play. We need to give our team the best answer right now after what those guys went through last year, period, end of story. I think the Atlanta is a little more complicated just in that the organization has already invested in Michael Penix. You kind of have an idea of what Tua is. And I think for Matt Ryan and Ian Cunningham and Kevin Stefanski in their first year, by the end of this year, they want to have an idea of whether or not Penix is their future. And so, like, how that plays out over the course of the year, I don't know. I'd be pretty surprised if they didn't give themselves an extended look at Penix, whether it's starting in week one or at some point later in the year. But I think the injury situation with both guys has sort of clouded the picture a little bit.
9: All right. So have we heard anything else about Aaron Donald?
20: Yeah, so I think we're right in the window now, LeVar. Like, I wouldn't be surprised if we see a decision in the next couple of days. Could drag out a little longer. But I just to update you guys on kind of where that's at. He and Sean McVay have a detailed plan for the way this is going to go, if and when he decides to come back. You know, I don't think he would be still, he would still be going through all of this and getting himself ramped up and ready to play. Wasn't encouraged with where he is. And he has done a lot of that work at the team's facility. And so that's been pushing himself and seeing if he can get himself to a place where he feels like himself. Now, the flip side of that is he does want to feel like himself. And the bar for Aaron Donald to feel like himself is probably higher than the bar for any defensive tackle in NFL history. So, like, can he get himself to a point where he feels that way? We'll see. I think he's gotten close. And, again, I think we're right in that window. But they have a very detailed plan for what it's going to look like if and when he does come back. Some of it's based on how they ramped him up when he was coming back from holdouts in 17 and 18. That was Sean McVay's first 2 years there. He won Defensive Player of the Year both years. And they have a plan for what it's going to look like when they get to the season too. Remember, like with Kobe Turner and Braden Fisk and Tyler Davis and Puna Ford, the guys they have there in place already, they don't really have to play him full time. They can rotate him. And I think ideally, at least to begin with, the idea would be to play him 30 to 40 snaps a game.
19: Albert, Baker Mayfield looked really good, according to all reports, against the Jets in their training camp joint practice. Is it over as far as the potential for them to work out a deal before the season? I know he set that fictitious deadline. Are you hearing anything like they're still kind of talking or still trying to figure something out, or is it done? It's just like, hey, that's what he wanted.
20: I don't think the Buccaneers have closed the door on it. You know, I know he did. But, I mean, again, I think, Brady, you got to look at the recent history of the team. You know, and the recent history of the team is that they do deals during camp. And they did a deal with they did a deal with Tristan Wirfs during camp.
19: Yeah.
20: Yep. They did a deal with Luke Gudecki during camp. They did a deal with Zion McCollum during camp. That's just the last 2 years, right? So, like, they've been able to get deals done closer to the start of the season. And, I mean, generally what will happen – and in some of these cases, you'll see where, like, there's been a, I guess, like an attempt that failed to do something before camp. A lot of times, once you get through, like, the meat of training camp and you get to the point where, and you guys know this, there's that point where guys are moving out of the hotel and everything else. And, you know, you get to more of a regular season schedule. That'll generally be when a team might circle back and revisit it. So I think I wouldn't be surprised at all if the Buccaneers did that and took a second stab at it. Now, like, how Baker's going to respond to that, I don't know. But I mean, if he puts what they want, if they put what he wants in front of him, I don't know. I mean, seems to me like it'd be hard for him to walk away from it. I do think he wants to stay there. You know, he moved his family there and everything else and was really committed to being like the franchise quarterback there. So, I guess I'd say never on that one.
9: Hmm. AB, how many places have you gone thus far? How many franchises?
20: So today I'll be 18. I can do it.
9: It'll
20: too.
9: Be 18.
20: I'll take you through it real quick. Seattle, Arizona, yep. San Francisco, Cowboys, Chargers, Rams, Raiders, Broncos, Chiefs, Texans, Lions, Colts, Bengals, Bears, Packers, Vikings, Browns, and today Bills.
9: Who was the most impressive team that you saw so far out of that list?
20: I'm going to say this with a caveat. I was there on a day where the Rams were managing their guys, and so the day I was there, Matthew Stafford wasn't practicing, Myles Garrett wasn't practicing, Devontae Adams wasn't practicing. I'd say the most impressive team I've seen thus far would be the team that won the whole thing last year. Seattle's
9: Wow.
20: just deep and balanced and big and fast everywhere. And you just, I mean, I've used this sort of anecdote with people over the last couple of weeks. I walked over to where Adam Durde was, their defensive coordinator, and he's running sled. And the DNs are over there and they lost Boye Mafe. He's a really good player and got $20 million a year from Cincinnati. And despite losing a $20 million defensive end, there in that drill are DeMarcus Lawrence, Derek Hall, and Chenna Nwosu, and Dante Fowler. And it's just like, you look at that, like, and it's like they lost a $20 million defensive end and they're still four deep at like a premium position. And it's just, and then, you know, you look at like they lose Kenneth Walker. Okay, they drafted Jadarian Price in the first round out of Notre Dame, and they're going to get Zach Charbonnet back. They lose Kobe Bryant at safety, but then you look at like what they're bringing back there, and they drafted Bud Clark out of TCU. They've got Nicky Minwori at the position coming off the ankle surgery. It's a team that's really well conceived. It's a team that's really well built, well coached. It feels to me like they're going to be right back where they were last year. I'd be surprised if they weren't a top of the league team again.
19: I have to interject because I believe, was it between Cleveland and Cincinnati where you stopped in Columbus and you got some pizza? Is that what it was?
20: It wasn't pizza. It was wings. Detroit and Cincinnati.
19: Whoa.
20: Yeah.
19: Whoa. What's that supposed to be? You can't get pizza in Columbus?
20: I wouldn't get put. I had a very, very difficult time finding a decent slice of pizza in Columbus when I was there.
9: Huh.
19: First off, you didn't go to the place I recommended to you. You don't look at tavern style as its own style of pizza, which is its own separate category if you're going to have a conversation about pizza.
20: That bar pie, that's the little ones, right? Like that are kind of like,
19: yeah.
20: Have like
19: yeah, yeah, yeah.
20: That are kind of like burned at the edges, right?
19: Correct.
20: Oh, no, I love
19: Correct.
20: That. I love that type of pizza for sure.
19: All right. I mean, you could have went to JT's. I tried to throw that up to you. It was absolute layup.
20: No,
19: you're like, no, we went to Gallo's.
20: No, my buddies. No, that's wrong. Because my buddies, we were going to go to JT's, and then they called an audible, and you didn't bring up JT's to me. They brought up JT's to me, and then you vouched for JT's.
19: Yeah, because I didn't respond at the moment in which you texted about. I was busy. But once your friends, you should probably cut off all ties and relationships to, told you to go to Gallows instead. I'm sorry. Like, that's where I was like, okay, what are we doing here? Like, I don't know how long you've been friends with these guys, but you go to JT's if you get a chance every time.
20: All right. Well, I'll keep that in mind for when I'm back there. But I Gallows is good. I went to Gallows before the Notre Dame game a couple of years ago, and I don't know. I think Gallows is
19: now it's good luck. I see what it is. Now it's good luck. Oh, we won, so it's good luck.
20: I had a Gallows is like, I thought the wings were really good there. We got to see
9: how you like your wings, AB.
20: I like my wings hot. I went to Bar Bill here in Buffalo tonight, last night. That was good too.
9: Crispy or slimy?
20: Oh, I like the sauce on them.
9: All right. Well done though, or do you like them like kind of like more like, ugh, you know, kind of like?
19: Don't you have to?
20: I don't like them well done. No, I don't like them well done.
19: Really? You want them all slimy and like
20: where they're kind of burnt? No.
9: Not all the way burnt, but like more crispier type of feel to it.
20: I mean,
9: this is the fat boy coming out.
19: Yeah, but we're learning a lot about Albert.
9: You were with me though, Q.
19: I'm right with you.
20: You know what though, LeVar? Like, I know what you're saying. Like, you can also screw that up, though. So it takes somebody's skill to do them that way. You know what I mean?
9: That's why. Sure. That's what considers it a good wing. If it's a great wing,
20: like I know what you're saying. Like, I've had those before that are really good, but I feel like there's a lot of people who there are a lot of places that maybe try to do it that way that screw it up. Is that fair?
19: That's fair, but I'd rather have it overcooked than undercooked. Just out of the risk of whatever I'd be contracting. You know what I'm saying?
20: That might be true. Yeah.
19: All right. It's
20: got to be plump. It's got to have a lot of meat to it, you know?
19: Okay. Yeah, LeVar knows. Trust me. He's been deep into that rabbit hole many a times as far as the juiciness and the plumpness of most things in his life. Back to Cincinnati. Is this kind of their year? And if it's not their year, do you look at them and just kind of say, I wonder what happens after this year, or is it like a 2-year window? Like, what would you say is their window in Cincinnati based on all the offseason additions to the defense and how this offense looks?
20: Yeah, I mean, I think they've pushed their chips in. That's for sure. And like, you look at the last 3 years, and it's almost, you almost forget, you know, that they went to back-to-back AFC championship games. You know, I think people sometimes forget that, like, it wasn't just the one Super Bowl year. They went to Arrowhead the next year and damn near beat the Chiefs again, you know? So, and since then, you had 2 years where Joe Burrow missed significant parts of the year. And then the other year, he could have won the MVP and the defense was historically bad, you know? So I think the sense of urgency there is born from the fact that those guys, Joe, Jamar, T, like those guys now have kind of the perspective to see that these shots at the championship aren't endless, you know? And I think that's ramped up the sense of urgency. And, you know, certainly, like, they're doing business in a way they haven't done business in the past. They restructured Joe Burrow's contract. They haven't done that before. They traded a top 10 pick for a player. That's way out of character for them. And so, you know, all of these things just kind of, I think, build into, like, the time's got to be now. And, you know, I think the early signs are good that the defense is going to be what they've been hoping it could be. And it doesn't need to be a top five defense, but if it can be the 10th or 12th or 14th best defense in the league, that might be enough, you know? Dexter Lawrence looks like a real difference maker. And what they really need is like the guys on that side of the ball, some of the younger guys to come along. So it's the young linebackers, Demetrius Knight and Barrett Carter, it's guys on the D line like Shamar Stewart, who's been nicked up now in camp. It's the young corners, you know, Dax Hill and DJ Turner, who played well at the end of last year. They need to take another step too. So, you know, I think that question, Brady, is going to linger is like, what does this mean for Joe Burrow? Will there ever be a point where Joe Burrow wants out, a la, you know, Matthew Stafford in Detroit? I would just say like, the urgency level there is very high based on all their actions this off season. And, you know, I'd also say this, like Joe, the way he's talking, is feeding into it, you know, and that's an intentional thing by him and saying like, we should have a sense of urgency. The time should be now. You know, I think he's very much feeling that, like, you know, he needs to have a team now that's ready to compete for a championship. And if that pressure is going to be there in November and December, well, you might as well put the pressure on everybody in August.
19: Yeah, it makes sense. It makes sense. Albert, I do have to ask you one more question while you're in Buffalo. It's obviously not one of the seven wonders of the world. However, people do call it the unofficial eighth wonder of the world. Do you go by Niagara Falls when you're there? Or are you just all football? Are you just a straight football guy the entire time?
20: Yeah, I mean, Niagara Falls is like a little bit out of the way, and I have I've been on the road for so long. I would actually like to go. I haven't been. The last time I was at Niagara Falls, I was probably, you know what? Like, the last time I went was when I just started working for the Dallas Morning News in 07. And wow. It was a classic Monday night game between the Cowboys and the Bills here. I think Trent Edwards was the Bills quarterback, and Romo was like the new starter for the Cowboys. And a bunch of the guys I worked with in Dallas had never seen Niagara Falls. So they all wanted to go. So that was the last time I went. And then before that, it was as a kid. I don't have the time to do it today. I've been gone for 3 weeks. I really do want to just get home, but maybe next time.
19: Maybe next time.
20: I will see the ninth wonder of the world, though, Highmark Stadium, with all the great benefits,
9: right? With all the great views. Well,
19: yeah, then report back and let us know about some of those views and if the Jumbotrons are anything but jumbo. Albert, pleasure.
20: I'm going to text you a picture of the Buffalo skyline from my balcony here after I get off the phone. No obstructed views up here.
19: Okay, awesome. Thank you. That's Albert Breer, senior NFL reporter and lead content strategist for the Monday Morning Quarterback. 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Coming up next here on Two Pros and a Cup of Joe, I know this isn't going to be the first time it happens, and it's surely not the last, but we've got an NFL team putting their quarterback on blast. We'll get to that on the other side of this break. You know everything about your favorite players, their stats, their contract, even their injury history. 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They collect your stats, your name, address, phone number, family details, and other personal information, package it up, and they legally sell it to anyone who's willing to buy it. It's like somebody's betting on your name and your identity is going to the highest bidder. So then what? 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
27: 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Roll the dice. I think Kyler Murray is a good opportunity, especially when you're competing against Jordan Love and LaFleur, who's going to be coaching for his job. Let's be honest. He's one of those guys that if they don't turn a corner this year, there might be people in Green Bay saying might be time to move on from LaFleur if they just can't get to that next level. Chicago with Caleb Williams and Ben Johnson. Last year, they looked as like, yo, big step. This year, maybe a bigger step. And we're forgetting about Dan Campbell and that Lions team who really came into their own the last couple of years. 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For Minnesota to compete, they need to be decisive, and that decisive move was made and said, hey, it's Kyler Murray's team right now.
10: Covino and Rich, weekdays at 5 p.m. Eastern, 2 p.m. Pacific on Fox Sports Radio. Jake and Ben, afternoons from 2 to 6 on 97.5, the KSL Sports Zone.
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0: got you.
1: Here I go. Here I go. Here I go again.
0: Yeah.
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3: Very
2: cool.
0: Here
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2: 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You know, we talked about a social media team for an NFL team put their quarterback on blast. I'm not sure if you saw this yesterday, LeVar, but the Philadelphia Eagles put out a video of Jalen Hurts, who, granted, is in a new offensive system, has a new offensive play caller in Sean Mannion, who has been working on his footwork, being much more detailed on that, as it hasn't been great in the past. That's one of their main focuses. Drops back and throws a ball across the middle that gets picked off. And the social media tag says, right on cue. Now, I understand in every play, you can highlight and show the highlight and compliment that, or show the low light. And in this one, when you're against your own team, it's going to show both. But I don't see any other social media teams doing this. Like, am I reading too much into this? Or is this justified in, like, you're looking at for someone to get fired from the Eagles social media team?
3: Jalen Hurts is one of them conversations. You got to... If I'm in Philly, I would rather err on the side of caution. So if you're overreading into it, you know, chances are anybody else who saw it and looked at it, they're overreading it too. But maybe it's just the idea that they were talking about the player who intercepted it. Whatever they were talking about, boom, he throws the interception right on cue. Like, if it played out that way, then I can't say I have a horrible problem with it. I think you still have to be careful with it if I'm in the Philadelphia organization, if I'm reporting, because, I mean, there's sensitivities to the way Jalen Hurts has been playing quarterback. I don't think that's a military secret.
2: And just for those who didn't see it, Quinyon Mitchell, the first round pick from 2024, was the cornerback who picked it off. So the right on cue is more of a play to Quinyon and him making a play on it. But again, I just don't see social media teams at the NFL or college level that are putting their starting quarterback on blast like that. And I understand that you gotta,
3: they
2: you
3: might know, put have your not realized it until you said it. Until Brady Quinn said it on the radio show this morning and made it into a show story.
2: It's
3: like
2: a thing.
3: Mike Vrabel
2: Trust
3: and
2: me.
3: Diana Rossini, like how that's a story like that every day just keeps coming up. You know what I mean?
2: I'm looking for it. I don't see it anywhere on places I'm looking. I'm not sure if you've got a different website you're venturing to, which I would venture to believe you've got a couple different websites you go to that I do not. However, I it's not like me making this up. It actually was brought to my attention because someone's like, damn, someone should get fired for this. Only because, again, you don't have too many NFL teams who show a low light of your Super Bowl winning quarterback. I mean, we tend to forget Jalen Hurts has won a Super Bowl, and we'll talk about them, I'm sure, at length as the season goes on. But this is a team that I would say if there are some question marks, it's what the offense looks like. That's been a big question mark for a team that has kind of been up and down over the course of the Nick Sirianni tenure there as head coach. And in part because they keep changing the play callers. So felt like it was like an unnecessary shot, even if they were taking a shot, or I wonder if it's like, and maybe you've experienced this, maybe not, that someone with the social media team maybe had a bad run-in with him. So they're like, all right, I can take a shot at him, but at the same time, highlight one of our defensive players, and that's how I'm going to do it. So
3: again, if they were talking about the kid and then bam, he makes a play, I think the reaction of it is like you mentioned, like there's two sides to every story. So it's kind of like that side of it is you saw the kid make a great play. You were just talking about him, bam, right on cue. Or you were talking about the defense and how young this defense has gotten or in some positions or whatever it may be. Boom, right on cue. Like, there's a couple different ways in context where there shouldn't be hard feelings. I would venture to say, Q, honestly, if we're really being critical about the story, I think the biggest piece of this is that it actually is that type of a situation in Philadelphia with their quarterback where you could actually say that and it means something that you got to take away from and make a derogatory towards the quarterback. Like, I think that's what's more damning. If this happened in Kansas City, oh, right on cue, and Patrick Mahomes threw an interception, do we have a problem with it? Probably not.
2: No.
3: If Aaron Rodgers does it in Pittsburgh, somebody gets a pick. Oh, they brought in
2: Let me ask you this, Jaquan Brisker. When's the last time you saw that on social media, though?
3: Well, I don't. I can't say.
2: Because you don't.
3: Yeah, I can't say I have. But I'm just saying, in context, if somebody put right on cue, and it's referencing it the way that I'm thinking it would be referenced, I just think it's more damning to take offense to it. Or be like, Shay. I think you have to be looking at Jalen Hurts already saying he's a right on cue type of dude. He's threw the interception. Like, he's the one. Like, I think that's the bigger indictment here is that the thought process of how Jalen Hurts plays quarterback is more of it comes across the shade than it does just giving praise to the guy that made the play. Cause you and I both know starting quarterbacks get plays made on them in practice. It shouldn't be a big deal. You know what I mean?
2: No.
3: But it is. I mean, this one it is.
2: Well, I'll put it this way. It's actually generated millions of views. And in part because the NFL is the NFL. They're a behemoth. And everyone's always looking at something to talk about in regards to football this time of year as we're dying for football to get back. And it feels like it's maybe a little bit over the top sensitive. But again, you don't see this with other teams. You know, these quarterbacks might be throwing an interception, but they're not, you know, the camera zooms in on the quarterback and then follows the throw into the DB. Like, you don't see that sort of angle. Like, to your point, you may get a Mahomes interception or a Rodgers interception, but the video doesn't start out with like looking like it's going to be a highlight of their throw. And I think that's the thing that like drew my attention the most was when you watch it, you go, oh, this looks like it's going to be like right on cue, like a great, you know, great throw or a tight window throw. And next thing you see this low thrown ball over the middle that Quinyon Mitchell picks off. And it's like, oh, all right. And so look, maybe this is something where Nick Sirianni is like, I'm fine with this. Like, we're trying to motivate Jalen. We want this to be out there. We want people to talk about maybe some of his struggles in development and throwing the football. You know, maybe that's how they're trying to motivate him or they're okay putting it out there, in particular to try to make sure the defense is highlighted too. Cause that is one thing that I think gets lost in all of this is Philly's defense has been pretty darn good. I'm not saying they couldn't be better, but there haven't been the side of the ball to me that's been as inconsistent over the last 4 years or under the Nick Sirianni tenure. It seems to be like the defense has been, for the most part, the mainstay. Offensively, it's like, yeah, 2 years ago, Saquon's phenomenal. They go on, they rip off and win a Super Bowl. And then last year, it's like all that stuff kind of goes to the wayside. And you have your issues with A.J. Brown. You have your issues with Jalen Hurts in the passing game. So, like, I can understand, too, the perspective that if Sirianni's back there and they're asking him, he's like, no, put whatever you want up there. We don't care. Like, we need to have thicker skin than that. That's helpful too. I'm just saying, I don't see any other team or organization doing this. That's all I'm saying. And I think that's echoed with Philly. How many millions of views it's got.
3: It is Philly too, though. Keep that in mind. I mean, Philly is controversial. They're pretty intense in how they look at their sports team. So, I mean, you know, it is Philly. I guess I would say that. I would offer it is Philadelphia. And so I think they're expecting a big year. I don't think that there should be too much made of it. But like you said, a lot of times people like kind of like sensationalizing things and maybe for good, maybe for not. I don't know. But this one here, I'd say no deal. I'll go no deal on that one.
2: Okay. Yeah. No deal on that
3: I'll
2: one.
3: I'll go no deal on
2: well, this. We will go no deal on that one, and we will go no deal on the rest of this segment as we have coming up next here on Two Pros and a Cup of Joe. A future Hall of Famer has called it a day in the NBA. We'll talk about it on the other side of this break.
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0: his second of the game, a two-run shot, and the Cubs now up 9-4 over the Nationals. Bregman swings, and it's a high fly ball deep left center field. Number three, it's gone! What a night for Alex Bregman. Three home runs, this one a two-run job, and the Cubs now up 12-5 here in the eighth.
1: And the Cubs would go on to win 12-6. Yes, Jonas Knox not here today, but he's still somehow paying off Patty to put in these Cubs highlights despite his presence. It is unbelievable. 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Somehow he seems to always be able to get his way. I don't know if he's paying off Patty. I don't know if he's giving him anime subscription options. Like what is it, Patty? What is Jonas giving you that you keep playing Cubs highlights while he's not here?
2: First off, he doesn't know what anime is. He doesn't know that. And second of all, he had three home runs the other day. And that was like, I looked the whole week to see if anybody of note on the cuts that we have in our system. This is the most prominent I could find for the whole week. And it just so happens to coincide with the Cubs. Honestly, if you're going to find me, I'll take it, though. It's fine. Find me.
1: My issue is like, I'm a fan of the Cubs. It's just the fact that Jonas has to try to micromanage the show, even though he's not here. And he won't be here, by the way, for a period of time. So that's more of the issue that I have with the whole thing.
3: I don't think you should find Patty.
1: I'm not going to. I know LeVar always makes me want to find him, but I'm not going to.
3: Well, I just think Patty really wants to be fined. Like, you know, like I think he did it.
1: Oh, you think I should find him?
4: Spanky.
3: Patty wants to be fined. Like, he wants to get in trouble. You know what I'm saying?
1: This isn't turning to the red light district hours.
4: The show is back on. Here we go.
1: She jumps on for literally 30 seconds and it goes right into the gut, right in the ditch.
3: That is how it goes.
1: Can we talk about Russell Westbrook's retirement? 18 seasons. He's a Hall of Famer back in 2016, 2017, 9-time NBA All-Star. Was such a pleasure to watch. I mean, I would say this. I think over the course of his career, though, you know, LeVar, the game adapted to more of kind of spread out 3-point shooting, became so heavily involved. And then he really never could evolve. He got a little bit better towards the end of his career, but I think his career average is about 30%. Which is about 5-6% below the average of the NBA. But still, he's a first ballot Hall of Famer in my mind for the impact that he had while he played.
4: Yeah, I mean, and that's all you can ask for, right, is to have a Hall of Fame career. That means that even if you didn't win any championships, you gave it what you had to try to get the team you were on to a championship. I mean, he was a league MVP. You know, he's a polarizing player. He was a trend-setting player. A lot of

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1: The Dodgers have won three straight games.
2: He swings, hits a high drive left field, way back and gone. Ohtani with an opposite field blast, and the Dodgers lead it 3-2. 27th home run for Shohei Ohtani.
1: AM 570 LA Sports on the call. The Dodgers defeated the Royals 4-2. The Twins came back and took down the Orioles 7-5. Minnesota sits one game behind the Rangers for the final AL wildcard spot. The Rays won their ninth straight game, defeating the Athletics 8-4. They now have a 6.5-game lead in the AL East. News out of the NBA as the Lakers are being sold to Josh Kushner and Bob Iger for a record-breaking $12.5 billion. And 9-time All-Star and 2017 MVP Russell Westbrook has retired after 18 seasons. I'm Brianna Miro.
0: Good morning to all.
3: Good morning.
0: This is Two Pros and a Cup of Joe.
4: Whoa, whoa.
0: And they put the more in morning.
5: Now's the time.
6: My program's on.
0: He's just.
7: Who's ready for an awesome day?
8: I should be. I'm left-handed.
9: Are you right-handed or left-handed?
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10: I'm left-handed.
11: See, I'm a southpaw.
12: Southpaw.
11: A southpaw means you're left-handed.
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18: 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It's 97.5, the KSL Sports Zone. Welcome in on a Thursday morning. High school football starts tonight. We got a couple games, full schedule tomorrow. A couple more games on Saturday. Snow College is hosting a doubleheader. We're going to have 27 games streamed at KSLSports.com over the next 3 days. And that's what the schedule is going to look like pretty much all season long. 10 regular season games and then into the playoffs. So if you're into high school football, if you like to watch the top players in the state because they're going to be recruited possibly by your favorite college football team, man, there's more than 40 Utah high school players getting recruited. I'm going to the, I'm calling the Bountiful Harriman game Friday. And Harriman's got a defensive guy going to San Diego State. The whole country's recruiting here. Kyle Whittingham came in and took the West quarterback. He's going to Michigan. BYU, Utah State are all in. And kids, Oklahoma's coming in here and taking kids. It's really amazing the way recruiting is just blown up here. So high school football season gets underway tonight. I'm going to be at the Cedar Wasatch game. Cedar 13-0, Class 3A champs last year playing 4A Wasatch. And it's different in Wasatch now because they have a second high school in the county for the first time. Deer Creek is opening up, taking some of the kids. So that'll be interesting tonight. Last night was an interesting night for Real Salt Lake. Tonight will be an interesting night. They have advanced in the League's Cup. They needed to win, which they did, and then they needed a lot of help. And they were in eighth place, and the top four teams out of 18 advance. And they were in eighth place going into the third and final game, and they won, but they had these seven teams in front of them, so obviously they needed four of them to drop points. And four of five have. And there's two more playing tonight. So we know RSL's going to the quarters. We don't know if they'll be the 2, 3, or 4 seed. And we don't know who they'll play yet. That will get sorted out tonight. Club America's playing in Austin. Both those teams with a chance to advance. If Austin wins, they'd finish in front of RSL. If they even win in penalties, they'd finish in front of RSL. And Cruz Azul is in Chicago. Similar deal there. Chicago can finish in front of RSL. Stunning last night that LAFC played to a 1-1 draw and then won on penalties. So they're on 7 points, but RSL has the better goal differential. And then predictably, Dallas went down to Mexico and lost to Toluca 3-1. So RSL is through Leagues Cup quarterfinals, and that'll be in a couple weeks. They're back into MLS play against Minnesota Saturday. The big story in the NBA is obviously the sale of the Lakers. This is a really interesting story. Why do you buy a team and then sell it 10 months later? There's all kinds of theories out there. Mark Walter, the Dodger owner who bought the Lakers, is being investigated both by a federal prosecutor in New York and by the Securities and Exchange Commission. I was going to say the SEC, but I figure, you know, some of our listeners from, I think, Auburn's investigating them. So the Securities and Exchange Commission, just to be clear, people, is investigating as well. Now, there's a theory that he sold to Josh Kushner, Jared Kushner's brother, who married Ivana Trump and is the, you know, son-in-law of the president. And so that maybe it's just, hey, quid pro quo, I'll sell here and you'll drop the investigation. Yeah, we'll see about that. We'll see if the investigations get dropped. There's the thought that his business is undercapitalized and that, you know, all the loans weren't on the up and up and he was short on cash. And so maybe he's doing this to short up. And then there's a quote he said, I got an offer I couldn't refuse. He made a 25% profit. He got a $12.5 billion for a team he paid $10 billion for. And he figured, I'm just going to take the money. So maybe more than one thing is true at the same time, but it's certainly interesting to see the Lakers sold twice within a year. That is a stunning development, to be sure. All right, DJ and PK, it's 97.5, the KSL Sports Zone. We have a lot to get to this morning. We'll get to all those stories as we go on. We got to get to college football as well. And why don't we start with Kalani Sitake? He has certainly been in the news, got a lot of questions as he met with the media. Well, obviously, they've hired a new administrator at BYU, and is he getting the money that he thinks he should? And Kalani's starting to pull back. Maybe he figures he's said enough now. I don't know. Here's Kalani Sitake. You can listen to the answers for yourself.
4: What offensive line through a week and Pocky Fee now, how's he looking at that left tackle spot, and how do you feel about that overall group?
5: Yeah, Pocky Fee now has done a great job, and he actually can play all the other positions. And they're excited about the picture, so the but Pocky's done a great job. I think Coach Woods has done an amazing job with the other coaches that we have with the O-line. I mean, you know, we have four guys that are there to help them and to mentor them and to coach them. So it's been great seeing Pocky be able to. He can play right and left tackle, and he can play right and left guard. So the versatility gives us an opportunity to give some young guys a look and have them be around, like, you know, a guy as talented as Pocky.
6: Biggest takeaway from the group so far?
5: Oh yeah, they love each other, as you can hear from behind here. Then they just they relish every moment that they get to be together and that they get to be on this field and play this game. So I've just been really impressed with the brotherhood and the connection that they have to each other and the connection that they're excited about, the connection that they have to the fans and for me and the other coaches, it's been really cool.
6: What can you say so far about the receiving core of this group?
5: Oh yeah, receivers are doing a great job. I think when you lose guys that have been you know, kind of mainstays on the field, like especially like Chase Roberts, and you know, you're looking for the new guys to step up, and so far what we've seen in camp and in our practices, we're going to be fine.
4: BYU just hired a deputy AD, Mark Hill. What's your reaction to that, and do you have a relationship with Mark at all?
5: Yeah, I don't know him personally, but I know that he has a great reputation. He's been in the business for a long time, and so, you know, he brings some experience and wealth of knowledge from the SEC. So, you know, just we can get all the help we will take all the help we can get in our department.
12: Ronnie, at the golf tournament, you talked a lot about just pushing for resources and getting BYU to the best place that you wanted it to be. Just as you entered the season, how do you feel about the resources that you have, just from NIL to facilities to recruiting budgets and all of that?
5: Yeah, I mean, my agent's going to handle all that stuff, so I'm going to focus on this year's team. And as long as I'm the head coach here at BYU, I'm going to always fight like crazy to get this place so that it can be a premier program. I feel like the players deserve that, and the coaches and staff deserve it, and most of all, Cougar Nation deserves it. So that's what I'm going to try to do.
13: Will Mark Hill work directly with this football program and you directly?
5: I don't know all the responsibilities that are going to be happening from our department, what our administration has decided.
4: Kalani, how is your relationship with Brian Santiago?
5: Yeah, how's my relationship with everybody? I'm easy to get along with, as long as you just take care of our football team and take care of the boys. The focus has got to be on the players. So the focus shouldn't be on my relationship with anybody, other than my relationship with these players and being their leader The great thing is we have amazing leadership on the team, so I don't have to do much. I mean, they make my job a lot easier. I just got to make sure we can avoid all the distractions, so that's my job. I'm trying to make sure these guys get all the attention, because the attention needs to be on them going into the season, you know. So I've made comments and talked about things in the past. But once the season starts, I'm all about the boys and all about what the fans expect. And so we're trying to meet all our fans' expectations, and that's what I'm working on right now.
12: You said your agent is going to be talking. Is there active conversations happening now, or is that
5: something? Yeah, get a hold of my agent. You guys figure it out.
15: Coach, for fans who haven't played in a team or sports environment, why is that camaraderie so important to winning on Saturdays?
5: Yeah, I mean, this is nothing that I'm bringing. I mean, if you're going to do something, you might as well have fun doing it and love the people that you're doing it with. I know football is a violent and aggressive game, but we've seen from what other coaches have done, specifically from what Lavelle's done here, and so that's something that he led with, and I'm going to do it, and take the examples that have been around me, you know, throughout my life and throughout my career as a coach, trying to find a way to make that be the focus. And then, honestly, I mean, we're with the Church of Jesus Christ of Latter-day Saints, so anything that we can do to follow the example of our Savior, that's what we're going to try to do as a program. That's the aim. It's never perfect, but we're trying to get there.
13: Talking about some of the players back at the Golf Classic, just updates a week into camp. Zach Yamauchi and Javason DeMooney, have they been able to go at all? Is Javason on track to return maybe this year?
5: Zach's been going full go, and he's been in the 11-on-11 stuff. Javason's getting closer, but we have to be really careful with him. But he'll be ready to play this year. How early that we don't know yet.
16: What about Cioli Acera's progress from last year to this year? What do you like about that?
5: Yeah, Cioli's done a great job, and it helps having the linebacking core is that group is super talented. We have three, four deep that probably can play a lot of other places in the country, and so the depth is really nice. But when you have Cioli with Glasker and Nusi and with Cade, I mean they work really well together. We have a bunch of players that can play, and so we'll have to find moments to get them on the field together. And it's good. It's a good problem to have for K-pop.
13: What do you think of this era of we're seeing the first glimpse of like sponsorship patches now on the jersey? There's going to be a monster patch too. Like, what do you think of this era of college football that's being more commercialized with sponsors now on the uniforms?
5: Yeah, I mean, things are shifting and things are changing where it's becoming more business-like. So. And it's not your traditional, I mean, even when Lavelle, it's just a affiliation with the Big 12, us being in partnership with the Big 12 has changed things. And so Rev Share, all these new rules that have come along have changed things. So we have to keep the old school principles and make sure they're aligned with the mission of the church, the mission of the university, and then find ways to make it work. So as we work towards that, as long as we have our focus be on what matters the most, and that's really our mission. My job as a head coach, I know everybody wants me to get these guys to win games on the field, but I've got to do my job is to get all the coaches and everybody and all the mentors that are here, and I've been through it, and make sure that they can be amazing fathers and husbands in the future, and that they can be great contributors to the community. That's our main goal. And as they start to leave here, start seeing that this is a path that their parents already set them on. So it's already aligned with what their parents taught them in the home. And my job is to remind them of where that can go when you go from a young man to an adult. And that's where we're headed.
15: Nusi Tamupauhi was also in that group that didn't play a lot in the spring. How's he coming along, and what have you seen from him?
5: Yeah, you saw some of what he did last year. He's understanding the scheme a lot more, and he's going to be a difference maker for us.
17: Coach, what would you say is the biggest difference between this year's team so far and last year's team?
5: Well, I think it starts with the quarterback. He knows the offense a lot more now than he did last year. But that doesn't take away from what everybody's done. Our goal is to keep developing our team and keep developing the young talent. And so, you know, we have to lean on our receivers that maybe haven't been main starters throughout the season. And some of them will be new, will be more reps than they've seen before. But the quality of reps and the quality of the talent is there. It's our job in the next few weeks to get them ready by game one, and and make sure that they can do it for 12 games to earn more.
18: All right, there's BYU football coach Kalani Sitake. We're going to take a break. When we come back, Darnell Dixon joins us to talk about the Cougars. Stay with us.
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0: This is Utah's best coverage of the Utes, Cougars, Jazz, and Mammoth. Here we go. From the guys who have been there for all the biggest moments in Utah sports history, you're listening to DJ and PK on 97.5, the KSL Sports Zone.

0: best. 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We're joined now by Darnell Dixon, the Daily Herald. Darnell, welcome back to the show.
1: Thanks, appreciate it. I thought I should probably join just because PK's been kind of stalking me a little bit. So.
0: PK's been stalking you?
1: No, here's the story real quick. So okay. In Portland last year after BYU's NCAA tournament loss, I'm walking back to my hotel, and it's not in a very great section of town, so I'm kind of hoofing it pretty good. And behind me, I hear, hey, you got $5? And I'm like, no, and I turn around, and it's Pat.
2: I remember that. It was not in a great part of town.
1: It was not.
2: So, I mean, I was a little low on cash. What can I say?
1: Well, your hotel was nicer than mine. I know that.
2: Oh, that's right. Yeah. You did veer off. I remember that.
0: You stay at the Marriott down by the river, PK? I stayed in that one time. That was nice.
2: It was walkable to the Moda Center.
0: Yeah. Oh, no. This one would have been on the other side of the river from the Moda Center.
2: Yeah.
0: You wouldn't have walked the one I was thinking of.
2: Yeah, no. We walked there.
0: Well, you know the story of the day. I mean, sure, there's a lot of stories, Darnell. High school football is about to kick off again. We could go through a million stories. But it's BYU. It's Kalani Sitake. It's resources. What was he promised in December? How much, if any, of that has he been given? What are we doing here? You must have been asked about this 50,000 times. What's the stock answer? What's your go-to? What's your elevator speech?
1: Well, here's what I keep thinking about is back, you know, 4 or 5 years ago when BYU was considering joining the Big 12, the guys in Salt Lake, the Board of Trustees, had to approve this. And I keep thinking in my mind, did somebody sit down with them and say, do you realize what you're committing to? Like, do you understand what commitment this is going to take financially and in all other ways to have the resources to compete at this level? Do you understand that, you know, there's no more cheap hotels, there's no more telling an assistant coach, we're not paying you as much as everybody else, but you're working at the Lord's school. You know, that stuff kind of has to end, because if you want to compete, you're going to have to make that commitment. And then, you know, a couple years later, all of a sudden there's NIL jumping into the picture, and then you've got to start paying the players. So that's kind of my first thought is always, did the brethren really understand what it was they were committing to 5 years ago when they went to join the Big 12? And now we're seeing some of the frustration come out from Kalani, and you know, they're hiring new people for the administration in athletics. You know, what Mark Hill will do, is he going to be in charge of football? What does that mean for Travis Hanson, who's kind of been overseeing a little bit of that? You know, we hear Brian Santiago talking about, you know, what's his role going to be? Because if you think about this, and this is with every athletic department, you know, football and basketball are the main sports, but there's also another, you know, 700 other athletes that are competing in other sports that you're trying to support. And so who handles what, and does Kalani get the resources that he needs after making that little speech, you know, from a few weeks ago? So, yeah, it's an interesting time, and, you know, we don't really have an off season anymore because it's more and more like the NFL and the NBA where there's stuff always going on in the off season.
2: Did you think that Kalani, did it just come up, or do you think that it was something that he was ready to say for political purposes to get the thing going to where he gets what he's wanted or what he wants and what has been promised?
1: I think that this was the first time that he sort of, you know, took this to a forum that everybody could see. But this wasn't the first time he's brought this up. I'm sure he's had many discussions with Brian Santiago and those in the athletic department about this sort of thing. This is what we need. It's doable. Let's take care of it. And it just kind of boiled over. He's talking to a former player in Ben Criddle, maybe opened up a little more than he would with somebody else, who knows. But, this isn't the first time that this has been something that has been on his mind. And so I think he just kind of felt like, I'm just going to say what I have to say. He's in a position where he's kind of got the upper hand, I think, in this, where he's beloved and everyone thinks he's the right guy for the job. And BYU said, yeah, we're going to pony up because we don't want you going to Penn State. We want you staying here. And if they made promises they haven't kept yet, he's going to say so. And he's comfortable in that, knowing that if things don't work out here, he's got different places he can go coach because he's earned that reputation.
0: To your earlier point, I've been under the impression that, led by Tom Homo, several people put together, but I think mostly Tom had to lead it because of his role, that they did put together a, here's the future. Here's where college sports is definitely going. Now, it could go with us all in. It could go with us partway in. It could go with us out. And here's what that looks like. Now, maybe I'm wrong, and I certainly haven't seen any of the presentations, and I'm not privy to the conversations, but I was pretty sure that happened. And I think Tom's smart and thoughtful, so I get how he could really lay things out and make a compelling case for, this is my vision of the future, and it can look these ways. Which one do you want to pick? And that they pick the Big 12 one, right? And it comes with all the things you talk about and the evolution since then. And I think what you get are deeply committed people, which if you like them, you'll say they have the courage of their convictions. If you don't like them, they're stubborn. I don't know that it's that different. It's just, how fond are you of the person you're speaking of? So if right now we have a football coach and an AD who are both stubborn or have the courage of their convictions, depending on how much you like each one of them, if we play this out, Kalani doesn't get what he wants, but he does have some leverage, and he has to go somewhere else. And I don't know, USC, Oklahoma, Texas, whoever opens up, Ohio State, I don't know, whatever, you know. But somebody like Penn State, who's got resources, comes at him and says, hey, you've got all these double-digit win seasons, you're our guy, and then he goes. And then, and there are people who will tell you this, the immediate pivot is to Jay Hill, who is a head coach. You'd think he'd take that over defensive coordinator, because most coordinators have. But then he would come in, the issues wouldn't change, and he'd be the second person saying the same thing. Because I think he'd say what Kalani would say. I think he would want what Kalani would want. And then, boy, you don't want to be the person who, as AD, is constantly in conflict, because suddenly then you're the problem. So if you play all that out and you realize that, why wouldn't you just go ahead and make some adjustments now and fund football now?
1: Yeah, and you know, we're looking at this in real time, and the way that things have changed in college sports over the last 5 years is just stunning to me. The way it has become more and more like professional sports, and we're not done. I mean, there are certainly a lot of things on the horizon in terms of realignment, the TV deal, and how much are they going to try to get this through Congress to save college sports and all that kind of thing. So I can't wait for the season to start, because I'm tired of talking about this other stuff. I want to see some real football and see BYU compete. And they've got a good team this year. So, you know, we can talk about all this stuff in the off season, and it's just a little tiresome to me, because things change so quickly, and next year we'll be talking about other things that we hadn't even imagined yet.
2: Yeah, that's for sure. And we'll look forward to that when it happens. So I wrote a piece on KSL.com, and I tried to just summarize all the stuff that's been going on from Kalani's perspective. And you've known me for several decades. I want to read you a sentence and see with you if you agree with one of the responses as I just opened it up. This article is a complete hack job, sour grapes of a biased Ute fan who sees the writing on the wall. By every metric, BYU is pulling ahead of their rival. What would you respond to that?
1: My response to that is that on an even playing field, BYU was doing really well, and Utah's in transition. I mean, when Utah joined the Pac-12, they had some very distinct advantages that they were able to win a lot of games against BYU, 9 straight, as it were, in the series. And they were close games, a lot of them. BYU couldn't quite make it over the top in a few of them. But now that they are sort of on even playing field, they're both in a power conference, BYU's excelling. And BYU, you know, Kalani said this the other day. He said, we've been expected to do less with more. And that's always kind of been the case. I did a story, this is probably 7 or 8 years ago, but talking to some of the BYU coaches about their recruiting and how they face that on the road. You know, you've got other schools that are sending guys on private jets, and yet, you know, BYU guys that are sleeping in airports, you know, and that kind of thing. And so they were doing a lot with what they had, and they always have been very, and you know, when you look at how many universities, athletic departments around the country are actually making money and in the black. BYU is one of the few. So they do a good job with what they have. Now they're trying to increase all of that. And there's obviously some fiefdoms on campus where people want to have control of certain things. And now they've added Mark Hill to the group. You know, what is his role? Is he going to be liaison between Kalani and Brian? But I think BYU's done really well with, I saw something the other day that somebody had posted about how BYU's spending and their financials are pretty comparable with most of the teams in the Big 12, but certainly pale by comparison to teams in the Big 10 and in the SEC. So there's work to do with this program to get them to the point where they feel like they can compete at that level, and at least financially. And they've done a good job with it. So I think that both of these schools, both BYU and Utah, are looking at the future and trying to figure out where they fit in this new kind of landscape of college sports.
2: And it does bother me as a Ute fan when we lose to the Cougars.
1: Yeah, we know that, Pat. You're just that kind of guy.
0: He is entertaining himself at a very high level right now.
1: I know. He gets off on making sure everyone knows that he is a Ute fan. Where's Red?
2: Yeah. It's in my blood.
0: Do you think that this BYU club is set up to be the kind of team that would give Kalani a lot of leverage when November and December roll around? The way we saw last year, that team was set up and did enough that it gave him a lot of leverage when November and December rolled around.
1: Yeah, you know, and I've been around a long time, and I keep thinking about BYU and the WAC and the Mountain West Conference and independent, and knowing every year that if you lost one game, you were out of the national spotlight. Even if you'd gone 5-0, 6-0, 7-0, if you had a big win at the beginning of the season, if you lost one game, that was pretty much it for you. And so BYU fans were pretty excited when they joined the Big 12 because now they're in a power conference and things are different. They have more opportunities. And as it turns out, they really only gained one loss in that scenario because they can have one loss, but they can't have two. Because the last 2 years, they've had two losses and haven't made the college football playoffs. So that's kind of what I think about this program. They have kind of controlled their own destiny the last 2 years and had slip-ups. I mean, lost to Kansas on a weird punt fumble. Last year they had two games against Texas Tech and didn't show off well. If they could have played closer and lost those two or even won one of them, they probably would have been in the college football playoffs. So there are things that they can control, and this year's team has some good opportunities. You know, they host Notre Dame in October, and Notre Dame's a top three or four team according to whatever polls you want to look at. That gives them an opportunity at home to get a really big win and put themselves in position at the end of the year to not be ignored by the college football playoff committee. You want to take it out of their hands. And there's only a couple of ways to do that. One is to win every game, and the other way is to win the conference championship and get that automatic bid to the playoffs. So they know what they have to do, and I feel like they put themselves in a position with those two setup years that they've had, 11 and 12 wins, that if they do the same thing this year, they should get a little bit more consideration. But this is college football. You've got to win the right games, and you have to not lose the wrong games.
2: Yeah, and that's what it boils down to for BYU as far as what happens this year, and we'll see in those big games that they have. A lot of talk on, well, they lost a bunch of receivers, but I've been hearing this stuff about this Glasgow kid who's just a freshman, and I suppose that receiver, you know, if you just run the routes and learn the offense, you can play as a freshman. What do you think?
1: Yeah, the coaches and players are all saying the right things about the new guys that are stepping into those roles. And, you know, because of what I do, the social media algorithm really puts a lot of BYU highlights in front of me when I'm on the computer. And so, you know, I'm watching last year's games, and I'm seeing all the plays that Chase Roberts and Parker Kingston and Carson Ryan made. Those three guys, not just, you know, picking up big third downs and chunk plays and touchdowns. They just did it all. And so are there three guys in that receiver / tight end group that can duplicate that? Maybe not, but maybe they've got a little more depth. I know, the there's a lot of good talent there. Fessy Stocky said it's probably as talented and as skilled a group as he's ever coached. But none of them really have proven themselves yet. So that's important. But also what has to happen here is you've got a quarterback coming back for his second year after a freshman year that was really good. You've got the Big 12 offensive player of the year coming back and LJ Martin. You can rely on the run game and set some things up. So they're pretty optimistic that those new guys, including legend Glasker, can make plays. And, you know, they've got two good tight ends they brought in from power conference teams. And so we'll see. I mean, nothing really is proven until they get out there and do it on the field. But the coaches and players are all saying that they're definitely capable. And if they are, that's a really good offense. And I think defensively, they're going to be pretty good, even though they have a new defensive coordinator. It's somebody that understands, you know, Caleb Epenga understands what they've been doing. And he said the other day, it's, you know, our fourth year running this system, I think our guys know how to get it done.
0: Yeah. Texas Tech doesn't play Utah or BYU. Should we all just pencil them into the Big 12 title game? I mean, they're 11-1 and 12-0 at this point. Or quarterback's going to be a major problem. Sports has surprises. Brace yourself.
1: Well, the only thing I know about Will Hammond is that he went into Salt Lake and came into the game in the middle of the game and helped beat Utah. And that was pretty impressive to me. So he's a pretty talented quarterback. If he's healthy enough to play, I know he's coming off an injury. Certainly that could be the only thing that really holds Texas Tech back is quarterback play, but their defense will be so good that he might not be asked to do a whole lot in a lot of those games. So, you know, they do have Houston, which is a program on the rise in the Big 12, but I think Texas Tech is definitely the favorite to get there again. And, you know, they're embracing that role as the most hated team in America. I guess BYU's lost that title, apparently, to the Red Raiders. I think there's some good teams in this conference that might be able to give them a couple of games. But looking at the stats and looking at on paper, they look like the team to beat for sure.
0: Darnell, we'll leave it right there for now unless there's something you want to tell us about high school football, either a team or an individual recruit, anything. It's kicking off.
1: Yeah, it is kicking off. You know, we have down here in Utah Valley, we have like 8 new coaches, which is kind of interesting. And I don't know that we've got a state champion down here, but it's always fun to cover, and it looks like we'll be able to see a lot of games. I don't know what your involvement's going to be, DJ, but always like when I see you on the sidelines. And maybe you can get Kinahan out to a high school game. He probably hasn't been out to one in like 20 years, right?
2: I used to go when my wife was teaching. But if you want to know what DJ is to high school football going forward, just think of Keith Jackson to college football.
1: The Keith Jackson of Utah high school football. Okay,
2: yep,
1: I got it.
2: It's about a new day is about to begin.
0: I'm going to have to get super folksy. Oh, fumble! I just read a thing that he was going to be forced out, and then ABC had management change, and he went for 7 more years. And yeah, I didn't know that little bit of drama at the end of his career. Yeah, interesting.
1: Yep. He was the voice of our youth.
0: That's watching the games on
1: Saturday afternoons.
0: Yep. Well, Darnell, we will see you at a high school game somewhere. And thanks for coming on and joining us here on the show. We appreciate it.
1: Sounds good. You guys have a great day.
0: There's Darnell Dixon. When we come back, Matt Brown from Extra Points in Chicago covering college football. But he's got some local knowledge here on the Wasatch Front. Interesting to get Matt's take on everything going on down at BYU. That's next. Stay with us.
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4: I mean, honestly, this is uncharted territory for Utah. Other than Witt like to change his offensive coordinator every 45 minutes, we have not seen a switch at head coach for Utah, hardly ever. I mean, they are the Pittsburgh Steelers of college football. Kind of had a couple of coaches, and they've all stepped in and been very successful.
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5: 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You know what I mean?
4: Yes.
5: Love that strategy.
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0: 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Matt, welcome back to the show.
1: Hey, good morning, fellas. Thanks for having me.
0: Matt, it was a big weekend here as everybody saw stuff on Cougar Board and then saw a BYU official actually put something on Cougar Board, which is shocking. Cougar Board's been around for 25 years, to dispel the rumors and say the AD's still in place, knock it off, quiet down. And we realize this story, then you know, news travels, and now it's become a story nationally, and I think we're all curious how it's hitting as people around the country find out about this. So, Matt, you're right here with us. How's it hitting? How's it landing?
1: How's it hitting? I think once you get outside of the state of Utah, the more interesting thing to people is, wow, BYU's posted on Cougar Board now? Rather than, oh, BYU's athletic director may or may not be in trouble / may or may not be being terminated soon. Once we get into fall camp season, where we are right now, I could tell you as someone whose entire career is writing about things like athletic directors hiring or being fired, most fans don't care about that as much. I understand why it's a big story here locally, especially given Kalani's comments a couple of days ago, given BYU's new hire of an experienced potential quasi AD from Kentucky. I understand there's a lot of questions, but the biggest national thing is, this is something you don't see every day, and this is a very specifically chosen word and statement. Things that make you go, I know that radio is a visual medium and everything, but I'm making the Brian Windhorst, face, right now as we're talking. Just why would they do that? Interesting.
2: Yeah, I think that the timing of it all is something that I think Kalani chose to do. It. He went on Ben Kirtle's show and said what he said. And I think it was on purpose. I think it, in his mind, it was time to say that. And I spent probably 4 hours on the thing yesterday, wrote a piece for KSL.com that they published overnight. It's up now. And, the idea of money not coming, promises not being kept, and then being redirected to basketball, all that stuff, that's all in there. What do you think the fallout could be? Or maybe a lesser word would be ramifications.
1: Yeah, this is an interesting kind of place and market, right? Because at most of the country, not everywhere, but most of the country, when you have a battle between an enormously popular, successful, and recently extended head football coach and an athletic director or a senior administration official who hasn't been there that long, the coach wins 9 out of 10 times. There are part of the job of being an AD is the very difficult task of telling a respected and coach who makes 6 times what you make, tell that person no. And there's tensions there. We can look at Utah for that. We can look at Kentucky for that. We can look at Michigan and lots of other places where those things happen. I have followed this program enough and been doing this beat long enough to know that BYU is not the kind of place where they're going to let an AD, they're going to terminate an AD, less than 2 years into that person's tenure, right? Especially because there's so few people in this industry that have the administrative experience and the temple recommend that you can't just like fly through those people. You're not going to terminate someone so early in their tenure unless you have an extremely good reason. So what ends up happening is you kind of, I don't want to say passive aggressively, but there are political ways to make your frustrations known, and how Kalani phrased things is one way to do that. And then that you end up with some meetings and you yell at each other in the meetings and then you figure it out and you move on. And in 2 months, if BYU is winning football games, nobody will remember this but nerds like us. If this was at Ohio State or Texas, things could turn out a little bit differently, for good or for ill, because this is a different kind of market and more private, and even among private schools. I would be surprised if this is still a talking point in mid-October. If it is, something's gone terribly wrong in Provo.
0: That's an interesting point about, is something gone terribly wrong? Because to your point, these kinds of things happen in lots of athletic departments, but how far does it go before it gets resolved? And there's a thought here, is football cannibalizing the rest of the department? Are we just at a point where financially it should be, because the whole department and what league you're in rests on how good you are in football? how is this playing out? Are you seeing these kind of battles between football and basketball in other sports, especially at the schools where basketball is more of a priority?
1: If we're being honest, the number of schools where basketball is legitimately more of a priority than football in FBS, we can count on one hand. Even at places with enormously popular and significant basketball traditions, like Kansas and North Carolina, when your job is the financial bean counter and you look at where the public attention comes from, it's still football. Football will always need more resources, even if you are a quote unquote like basketball institution, because your basketball roster has 15 guys, right? You've got four assistants, and you might have, we can throw in some GAs and a GM and a Dobo and everything else. You're looking at a total staff of 30 people. And that's football is going to be six times that just in terms of roster size and everything that you need administratively, which it kind of seemed like Kalani was getting at a little bit more rather than just, oh my God, I need more money to pay my tight end. It's, we're running a business here and we don't want people having four or five different administrative jobs and folks have done other schools in this conference. With the tension though between football and basketball, and for that matter between football and every other sport, that's a constant almost everywhere. It requires a truly enormous amount of money and uncommonly strong hires to be good at everything. Most of the schools that are really, really good at football are not as consistently really, really good in men's basketball. And the ones that are, places like Alabama, places like Florida, places like Michigan, are playing in a different financial stratosphere than where BYU is playing. All that's to say, though, I don't think I know enough as some doofus in Chicago to say the problem with BYU administratively right now is basketball. I don't think we have enough information to necessarily say that. I get why that's the popular narrative. This could just be a failure to communicate.
2: I think part of the issue here is that there's a lot of hands involved. You know, it's not a coach athletic director, it's athletic director and then folks above him. And sure. BYU is trying to navigate this world of the mission of the university, obviously educating the students, but also the connection to the Latter-day Saint Church. It's direct, right? We all know that. And there's really no point in arguing about it, what have you. But in talking with some of the people, the idea is it needs to be run more like a business. And where do you get the biggest return on the investment? So BYU doesn't want to be seen as a sports factory and a football factory. But at the same time, they say they want to win at the highest levels, which requires the types of commitment probably that we're going to see from Texas Tech and have been seeing. So they have to come to some type of acceptance of that. And I think that's part of the issue, as it's a little bit of a struggle for them, given the fact that they are a religious institution. And we understand and respect that. But at the same time, trying to win, and how they balance that, I think that's part of the issue here.
1: You may very well be right. You know, you guys being local are always going to have a probably a more clear perspective on this. I've written about this before. We might have even talked about it. Broadly speaking, I know there's an uncomfortable culture shift, because in my experience growing up in the LDS Church and being around the LDS Church and covering BYU and covering college sports for so long, for most of my life, The common perception was you don't work for BYU or any LDS affiliated enterprise for the money. You're not going to get paid the highest rate if you're a German professor or a software engineer or a basketball coach, because they want people that want to be there for the mission, right? Like, you're still going to get paid, but they don't want people to be in Provo just for the money. And I there's positives and negatives to that philosophy, but I understand it and I grew up with it. And that doesn't work in football or basketball or college sports right now. And to you know, either BYU's credit or BYU's detriment, when it comes to coaching and when it comes to paying for athletic talent, that mindset has shifted. But if I'm a 72-year-old dude in Sandy, I can understand why you might look at this and think, oh my gosh, the world has changed, BYU and the church has changed, and I'm uncomfortable with it. And some of those people have administrative, ecclesiastical, or political power. And I get how that's a difficult thing to navigate. And I can't possibly say from my perspective what the right decision is, right? Because because the stakeholders here and what you want, it's different from Notre Dame and different from everyone else. The other thing I think I'll quickly add that's important, I think, in these kind of dynamics, and that it's different from the last 5 or 6 years, when you say, hey, BYU Athletics needs to run a little bit more like a business, or big-time college sports needs to run more like a business. And that's true everywhere. And when that happens is now you have a new group of stakeholders that have more power and influence than maybe they did a decade ago, and those are major, major donors. They're quasi-investors. We would not have been having the conversation about the proverbial cookie man the way that we did, last year, in this new era. And so if you're a senior administrator at a place like BYU, you got to manage the suits in Salt Lake. You got to manage the suits or elsewhere on campus, and you got to manage the people now that are giving you six, sometimes seven figures and wanting influence. And you need those people more than maybe you did 15 years ago when there wasn't an athletic payroll. And that's not an easy political job.
2: Right.
0: Matt Brown joining us, Extra Points newsletter. Maybe this all gets worked out. He gets the money. And like you said, this is a footnote as the games are being played. But if he doesn't, and if he's frustrated and he doesn't see it getting better and he wants to take a job somewhere else, he passed on Penn State. What do you think the appetite would be for Kalani if USC or Oklahoma or Texas or some other big time job comes up?
1: Yeah, this should be a

0: Kalani if USC or Oklahoma or Texas or some other big-time job comes up?
1: Yeah, this should be a relatively active year. I think in the coaching carousel, I expect there to be other Big Ten and Big 12 jobs that are going to open up this cycle. We know there's a couple of folks in the SEC that are going to have significant pressure on them, even though this was a big cycle in that conference. And he'd be one of the better coaches on the market, especially if BYU lives up to their preseason projections here and contends for a Big 12 championship. I don't know whether they're going to win or if they're going to, you know, finish third, or because the difference between first and eighth in this conference is so small. But he would be an attractive person for somebody like a USC if that opened up. It's going to be expensive for someone to pry him out of Provo, and I understand all of the other reasons why he might want to stay. But yeah, if he's actually mad, and if you promised that, and I'm saying it because I don't know this, I'm not reporting it, but if he was promised something and if he didn't get it, like any other employee who is desirable on the market, yeah, you're at risk of alienating or losing that person. And that happens in college sports sometimes. It happens with players every year.
2: You say you're in the Midwest, so I got something that is in your wheelhouse. A couple of weeks ago, we were talking about this, and it was involving Kyle Whittingham saying about the question became about the hate of Ohio State, right? And I've got extended family in the Michigan area. My mother-in-law is from there and been back there, and it's my wife's family, not mine, but I've spoken to them many times. And you got to hate Ohio State. And I came back and I said, you know, I don't think it's a big deal that Kyle didn't come out. Oh, I hate those you-know-whats. But I said that I thought it was going to be a story. And sure enough, when he gets back into town, they ask him about it, and he responds, well, if I hate him more, is that going to help us win? I mean, so I thought it was a great response, but I knew it would be a story. Even though it's not a big story, it's kind of a funny off-the-wall story. What do you think of it?
1: It's so funny. They're still talking about this here.
2: Yeah.
1: And I actually think, so I was hoping somebody would ask me about this when I was doing radio in this market, because I think there's some important differences between the Holy War rivalry and Ohio State Michigan. I'm from Columbus. I live in Chicago now. I went to Ohio State. I know that rivalry very, very well. And I've been trying to explain to people here locally, of course Kyle would say that. He's a BYU grad that coached at Utah and is great friends with BYU's head coach. And that rivalry, BYU-Utah, is different from Ohio State-Michigan, because unless you live in Toledo, you don't live on top of Michigan fans or Ohio State fans in this area. You don't go to, you're not as likely to have somebody at church who is roots for the other team, or a boss, or necessarily a neighbor. It's much more homogenous. And if you're in Salt Lake or anywhere, you know, within these two schools, you're going to have every element of your social circle is going to have people from both fan bases. So you can't, like, hate, capital H, hate them the same way. You want to beat them. It dominates your recruiting. You'll get fired if you don't win. But you have to live with these people in a way that you don't with Ohio State Michigan. The difference in OSU Michigan is that, like, on the field and financially and culturally and structurally, that game's more important, because that's usually for a conference title, national title implications. BYU Utah is usually not going to be for playoff spots or anything. That might change in the future, but historically that hasn't been the case. But I think Kyle's exactly right. And I think there's a learning curve here on both sides, because the cultural differences between his previous employment and jobs and where he is now are significant. But anybody who's close friends with Urban Meyer is going to understand the importance of the Ohio State-Michigan rivalry. It's not like Kyle doesn't want to win that game.
0: So Ryan Day leaves Ohio State and Kalani ends up there. How weird would that be? You know, if you're just going to play out hypotheticals. How weird would that be?
1: It would be so weird. And I think, as someone in my position, that would be a thing I think I'd have to write a book about, right? Like, I would suddenly be a very popular national radio guest if Kalani comes to Columbus. I don't know how much he'd like it, right? I mean, things have changed since I lived there, but I can't recall too many other Polynesian brothers and sisters in the 614 area code, but I guess there weren't that many in state college either.
0: Well, Matt, we appreciate the time. Thanks for joining us, and thanks for giving us a little national perspective to the story of the weekend.
1: Of course. All right. Thanks for having me, guys.
0: There's Matt Brown from Extra Points. When we come back,

0: what is trending. The headlines are next.
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0: This is what's trending with DJ and PK. Hashtag NFL.
3: Yeah, I haven't really had them yet, so I think this afternoon we're going to figure that out.
4: Aaron, what'd you like?
3: Oh, it's preseason. It's not real football. So if I do, great. If not, great.
5: Aaron Rodgers. Great. Preseason football. Got 5-6 games tonight if you want to check them out. Although I think most people have about the same passion for preseason football that Aaron Rodgers does, but except it's out there.
6: That's not true. The Hall of Fame game averaged almost 8 million, which was larger than any NBA regular season game.
5: Get out!
6: So you just made an inaccurate statement.
5: I'm out of step with America. At least 8 million Americans. Packers and Steelers tonight. Titans, Niners, Chargers, Texans, Cardinals, Raiders. Bunch of Western teams playing.
6: Freaking TV guide now?
5: Yeah, pretty much. Two quarterback battles have some resolution. The Cleveland Browns say they're going to go with Deshaun Watson as QB1 for their preseason opener, while the Falcons have tabbed Tua Tagovailoa as their starter for week one.
6: But I don't know in the case of the Browns, but I know that the Falcons came out and said he is not named the starter.
5: For regular season game one. It's all about what you do in the preseason and then go from there.
6: Regular season game two and three and four and so forth and so on.
5: Bears coach Ben Johnson has an ambitious goal for the team. He wants them to have the highest scoring offense ever. Since you got 31 other teams coming to training camp saying our goal is to win the Super Bowl, I want more than that. I want shutouts. I want blowouts.
6: Yeah, I've always wanted to be 6'2", and I'm not. And I wanted to drive the ball 300 yards, and I don't.
5: Other things you'd like, and go.
6: New radio partner.
5: Oh. Well, you're going to get one Monday in a way, actually, but that's another story. We'll get to that later. Yeah,
6: I can't wait.
5: DJ and PK.
0: Hashtag college football.
5: Washington Commanders quarterback Jaden Daniels has informed LSU it can no longer use his name, image, and likeness. According to an August 5th letter sent to Tigers athletic director, the reason is the Tigers are allowing sophomore corner DJ Pickett to wear number 5 that Daniels wore when he became LSU's third Heisman Trophy winner in 2023. His jersey had not been retired by the Tigers, but he's irritated. So they don't get to use his name, image, and likeness. Take that. Were they marketing him a lot down there? Still selling his jersey, maybe?
6: I have no idea. Yeah. I know his mother is involved heavily in that. I mean, in his the time there against ranked teams, it was the starting quarterback. The record was 3-5.
5: SEC Commissioner Greg Sankey wants everyone in the league to move carefully when adding players who are allowed by court rulings to seek a fifth year of eligibility. Sankey's memo said schools should operate under existing NCAA rules, interpretations, and applicable league rules until advised otherwise. When is the SEC not aggressive on stuff like that? Letting somebody else have a fifth-year senior who can play and help the team. And they're supposed to stand down? See if that lasts. DJ and PK.
0: Hashtag NBA.
5: Russell Westbrook, who played 18 NBA seasons with 7 different teams, announced his retirement yesterday. He had offers to play with the Kings or the Wizards this year, but he decided to hang them up. PK,
6: hang
5: on. Russell.
6: Hang them up with the Kings and the Wizards?
5: No, his shoes.
6: Oh. You never mentioned shoes.
5: His warm-up jersey.
6: The last nouns you referenced were the Kings and the Wizards.
5: Hang them up is a popular expression. I think you knew exactly what I meant. Hang them up.
6: Well, you never mentioned anything about Zapatos.
5: Put the Kings and the Wizards up on a shelf.
6: What's the last team he played for?
5: Man, he bounced around so much. Was it Sacramento? I was going to go to Sacramento.
6: He had 6 teams after he left the OKC Thunder.
5: See, he was Rockets, Lakers, Kings. Ooh, six more I got to come up with, huh?
6: No. Mm. I said six.
5: Or three more. Either. Yeah, okay, three more. I'm struggling. Where do you play? Give me the other ones.
6: Washington, Clippers, and Denver first season.
5: Okay. The debate begins. Is he a Hall of Famer? A lot of you weighing in on our Facebook page. We'll get to that coming up. I expect he will be. We can get to that later in the show. NBA will announce the full league schedule, including the Utah Jazz schedule. It's coming up today at 1 o'clock. So Scotty G and Tim Lacombe will have the Jazz schedule. The holidays are out. They've released a few games here and there. See what the Jazz get.
6: And let me be the first media member to go on record that the NBA really did the Jazz wrong by this schedule. I want to be the first one to say it.
5: There it is. Now it's out there. Anticipating too many back-to-backs, long road trips.
6: They did them no favors.
5: Only gave them 41 home games because they had to.
6: Brother.
5: DJ and PK.
0: Hashtag Major League Baseball.
1: Bregman swings, and it's a high fly ball. It's deep three. Left center field. Number three, it's gone. What a night for Alex Bregman. Three home runs. This one a two-run job. And the Cubs now up 12-5 here in the eighth.
2: Here's Pitts. Swung on, hit pretty well to the gap in right center field. Going back, and it's gone! A home run for Trent Grisham. This time a two-run shot. And the Yankees are in double figures. It's 10-5, Yankees!
7: This ball has popped up. Foul ground, first base side. Freddie Freeman on the warning track. He's reaching. Oh, he falls! Oh, no, he falls into the Kansas City dugout. And he fell a long way. Now Royals players and Miguel Rojas in there to help him up, but he didn't know that he was on the steps.
8: Luis swings, lines it into right field, a base hit. Here's the throw to the plate. Sanchez is tagged. He's safe. Padres walk it off. Song got underneath the tag. Camposano wins it. The Padres complete the sweep 4-3.
5: Highlights from Major League Baseball. You were correct, PK. The Padres, after a double digit game, struggled to hit the ball, but. So did the Brewers. So the Padres get out of there with the win in 11, 4-3. Played some small ball to get that tying run in to tie the game at 2. Walk, stolen base, infield single, scoring runs. They had all kinds of stuff going on there. So they win and get the sweep. They're sitting in a wild card spot. You heard in there a three-home-run game for Alex Bregman, the first three-run home game of his 11-year Major League Baseball career. He leads the Cubs to a 12-6 win over the Nationals. Hitting a little under 400, 388 since July 27th. He's been on fire with six home runs and 26 hits in that stretch. Yankees with a big win. They pound the Mariners 10-5. They've had some ups and downs this year, as many teams have, but it looks like they have righted the ship here a little bit. The Red Sox, who were having a great month and a half, have now dropped 5 in a row. Blue Jays beat them 6-4. Well, I think they were like 18-3 since the All-Star break, and 17-3, so 17-8 is not bad. It's still a good stretch, but hasn't been a great week for the Red Sox. Anything in baseball catch your eye, interest you? Any stories you enjoy?
6: Well, the Field of Dreams game is tonight.
5: That it is. Dyersville, Iowa, Philly, and Minnesota. Netflix at 5:30.
6: I was coming on with Jake Scott last week when Ben was out, so I'm listening to the prior segment or so, see what they're talking about. And he references Kevin... What's the guy's name? Costner. And he references him as the guy from... Dancing with Wolves. And I came on and came unglued.
5: You let him have it, huh?
6: Yes.
5: He's the guy.
6: He's not the guy from Dancing with Wolves.
5: It's the guy from Field of Dreams.
6: He must be the guy from Field of Dreams. They have that, and they did it 4 years ago, and it was a knockout. Tonight, they're doing it. The Phillies and Twins, I think, are the teams, or they're Netflix, so I have to connive that one. And it was such a hit. It was just unbelievable. A movie that... There's never been a sports movie that moves you to the degree that Field of Dreams does.
5: Dad, catch. And there it is, pushing your buttons.
6: And he says, well, he won an Academy. I said, how do you he won an Academy? The Oscars, they're nothing but the Democratic National Convention. Who would I watch? Why would anybody watch that? So I took away his man card. The guy from Dances with Wolves. I'll accept the guy from Bull Durham, but I will not accept the guy from Dances with Wolves.
5: What about the guy from Tin Cup? I mean, he's made a few sports movies here.
6: Yeah, and he had that draft thing, but I would live with those, but not the guy from Dances with Wolves. That is a disgrace. That's right there with one of those guys. I heard him say that football is the masculine toxicity or something. Yeah, you're darn right it is. And we don't make no apologies for it.
5: What time's the game kickoff?
6: Any game.
5: I'll be there.
6: Right. Give me a break. Can goodness.
5: Can he be the guy from Yellowstone?
6: Well, that's a TV show. So.
5: Okay.
6: You could be the guy from Cal State Fullerton, for that matter.
5: He is a Titan. All right, Field of Dreams tonight, Dyersville, Iowa. They will walk in out of the corn tonight. Philly and Minnesota, 5:30. They're at the stadium they built, right? They're not playing the actual movie set. Right down the road, though.
6: Yeah, I think they had a minor league game there. Was it last night or the night before?
5: Bees fall in El Paso, 5-2. They play again tonight at 6:35. Tony Parks on the call, 6:20 on 1280 The Zone. 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
9: Hashtag golf.
5: PGA Tour's in Memphis, Tennessee. 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They are, looks like they're out on the course already, PK.
6: Yes, they are.
5: All right. Keep you updated on that. 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Coming up, 8 o'clock, Angelique Shenglis from the Michigan, from the Detroit News. She covers the Michigan Wolverines. Kyle Whittingham making news. Does he hate Ohio State? Will it help him win if he did? We'll talk with her about Kyle and how it's going in Detroit. Eric Pincus, national NBA writer for Bleacher Report, LA-based, all about the sale of the Lakers. News broke during yesterday's show, $12.5 billion. The Lakers are getting flipped like a four-bedroom starter home. What is going on? We'll talk with Eric Pincus at 9 o'clock. And we got tickets to the Utah Royals to give away. We'll do that in the 8 o'clock hour. DJ and PK coming up next. Question of the day. Stay with us.
0: And now, a look at traffic from the KSL Traffic Center.
10: If you're headed towards Salt Lake City, you're going to see slowdowns near I-80 if you're on the northbound side or through North Salt Lake as you come southbound out of Davis County. Also slowing on the Bangor Highway from 47 South all the way up to the 201 freeway. So if you're out on the west side, be aware of that this morning. At UTA, it's never just a ride from point A to point B. We move independence, we move purpose, we move memories, we move what matters. 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With your KSL traffic update, I'm Jake Hatch right here on 97.5, the KSL Sports Zone.
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0: tomorrow from 10 to 2 at Tim Dolly Mazda, 10785 South Automall Drive in Sandy. Question of the morning. At PK, it got a lot of reaction. Russell Westbrook retired. Does he belong in the hall? Jared says, as a two-time Jazz man, yes, he does. Steve says only two players have over 10,000 assists and 25,000 points. It's LeBron and Westbrook. It's a no-brainer. He's getting in. Russell says, by the numbers, yep, he's in.
1: I don't think numbers tell the entire story, but when it comes to Hall of Fames, they tell a lot of the story. That is absolutely for sure. That's factual.
0: Joshua says, number one in triple-doubles, he belongs in the Hall.
1: Triple-doubles. That has become an overrated stat.
0: Matthew says, absolutely.
1: It would have been better for Westbrook if everybody and their dog wasn't getting them. You know, Oscar Robertson averaged, and then it went for 50 years, and then he did it, and it was so special. Well, I'm like, huh, everybody does it.
0: Give the Joker the ball and watch him rack up the triple-doubles. Harden was racking up triple-doubles. It's a long list.
1: Statistically, it's hard to argue why he wouldn't be. A lot of that is just the fact that he was healthy enough to play 18 years in the league. If you have 18 years in the league, you should have some kind of stats. So you got to be careful that it's not just stats-based.
0: Well, you want some winning. He doesn't have a title, but there's plenty of guys without titles in the league. The fact he did go to an NBA Finals in his early in his career, I think, gives him some of that. And then also, we got here people pointing out he is a former MVP, and the only MVP not in is Derrick Rose, who had an injury-shortened career.
1: But Westbrook shot 30% from three. I thought you suck, and you can't be a player if you shoot 30% from three. And here we're putting him in the Hall of Fame. And he shot 30% from three. That's all I heard in May in the first part of June.
0: Yep.
1: Oh, no, he can't shoot the three. Everybody's going to sag off of him, blah, blah, blah, blah, blah.
0: Yep. And it'll hurt the winning, and that's why there's no titles and one trip to the finals.
1: That's it, because he shot 30% from three.
0: It's a factor. There's obviously plenty of other reasons, but it is a factor.
1: Wow, that's a factor. So he's not good enough, but he's in the Hall of Fame.
0: See?
1: That doesn't really make sense to me.
0: Earl says, yes, he's in the Hall, but I would never want him on my team. He's not a winning player. I love his effort and his peak athleticism, but he doesn't know how to win. You go in the Hall and you don't know how to win? Seems like an oxymoron, a conundrum.
1: Next up, the man who didn't know how to win, Russell Westbrook. Thank you. Didn't know how to win.
0: Richard says, I know he's hated here, but he most definitely deserves to be in the Hall of Fame. First ballot, too. Like it or not, he has an incredible resume.
1: Well, I don't understand how you are a Hall of Famer 5 years after you're first eligible, but you weren't in the beginning. Your stats, which you're basing it on, didn't change at all.
0: Mm-hmm.
1: They're cemented now forever, assuming there is no return, which at age 37, I don't think there's going to be. So this is going to be his resume literally until the end of time. And so if it's good enough, it's good enough. I don't understand. It's not good in the first couple of years, but it's good in year five. That never really made sense to me. You got to stay on the ballot and blah, blah, blah.
0: Yeah. 5, 10, 15 years.
1: You got it or right. You don't. I have no problem going in, but just this idea, AJ DeBont's at 30%, and he's going to be a bust. We can't have him on our team. Everybody will sag off. It'll clog. There'll be no space. Blah, blah, blah, blah, blah, blah, blah. Gosh, we're now 3-point percentage is the new TV ratings, where that is the gold standard.
0: The gold standard, the end all, the be all.
1: Yes.
0: The alpha, the omega, the beginning, the end. Dave says the Basketball Hall of Fame is a pretty wide tent. He's definitely getting in as a former MVP and a 9-time All-Star. Can't deny all those accolades. You pile them up every year.
1: Mm-hmm.
0: Then you put the numbers next to them.
1: Yeah.
0: The 10,000 assists, the 25,000 points.
1: Sure. Yeah.
0: Nicholas, I'm not sure. He's a stat collector. That's all he is. He didn't care about winning.
1: Not at all. Yeah, I watched him play at Luzinger High in the South Bay of L.A. He couldn't care less about winning.
0: Luzinger High.
1: He's a South Bayer, man.
0: Oh, man. Yach, you ever hear of Luzinger High? People think PK made that up. He did not make that up.
2: Actually, I do know it because BYU's newest freshman running back is a Luzinger High product.
1: Yeah, he was the Daily Breeze Player of the Year, man.
0: That's L-E-U-Z, not L-O-S-I.
2: I didn't know this about Russell Westbrook, though. He showed up at Luzinger at 5'8".
1: Yeah, 5'8", 140.
0: Jeez.
1: And he had a buddy who the two of them were going to go play for up the road at UC Los Angeles, and the other one tragically had an enlarged heart, was playing in a pickup game, something like that, in L.A. Southwest College, right down the street from where my wife worked, and he died.
0: Just collapsed right there in the game?
1: A little Hank Gathers thing there. And so for the rest of his career, Westbrook wore wristband or something along those lines with some initials or something in remembrance of his best buddy.
2: He's also on his shoes a lot of the time, too.
1: And then Westbrook then grew 7 inches. And
0: now he's a player.
1: Became all that, yeah. Yeah, right. And so he gets the scholarship. One of the last ones, I believe, the story goes, it for his hometown team, and did what he did there and went on to the NBA. He was in the NBA with Oklahoma City at age 20. Played all 82 games. Played all 82, four of it, his first five seasons. Something to be said for that. And was a starter right off the bat, basically. Started 65 games at age 20. And that was a team that could withstand that. Shot 39% from three. Oh, my gosh, he sucked. No, actually, he was pretty good. And then, but only 27% from three and 41% because he was such a wild athlete. And by wild, I just mean incredible, not out of control. And he played so fiercely. No one played more angry than him. And he got better and better. And he was a controversial figure because he would speak out and he was charismatic and he had those run-ins with Trammell, and then he had the guy here. What was his name? They call him Napoleon, but I can't think of his name.
2: Ben Wilson.
1: Ben Wilson, yeah. Good dude. And he asked him in the locker room, did they win or did you lose the game or did the Jazz win it? What? You're a tripper. And then he drops the N-word. And that became a soundbite. And then there's another one I saw where Trammell goes to ask Steven Adams a question, essentially like when you go off the court, the team stinks, what's up? And Westbrook takes over and gives, you're not going to divide us, blah, blah, blah, blah, blah. And you just answers for Adams. And, of course, Barry's, what's a legitimate question? Why can't he answer? He still hasn't said anything. And Adam's just standing there. Those two went at it for many, many years. Basically his entire time, which was, I think, about 10 years he played in Oklahoma City before he started his journey around the league. And he was a feisty guy. Everybody knows that. But I think, when he's, now that he's done, the title, sure, that would have been great, obviously. But I think he can look himself in the mirror, which I think is more important than the title. Maybe not, but in a non-tangible way, because if it's a tangible, you won the title, right? And you can have that forever, for sure. But I think he can look himself in the mirror and said, whatever I had, I got it out of me. I maxed out as much as possible of my talent. There's something to be said for that. If you can say, I could have done, you could make more shots and all that. But in terms of the effort, I laid it out there. I gave it my best shot. Here's my body of work. If some voters decide it great, and I think they will. But he can. I think he'd be able to live with himself knowing I put everything I had into this, laid it out on the line for almost two decades, and I never cheated anybody anything. Yeah, I was look. I had.
3: You guys lose this game, or did the Jazz win this one?
4: What? Bro, what are you talking about, man?
1: You tripping?
4: Bro, I'm out, man. I'm tripping.
1: You know, and so he liked a good confrontation.
0: Mix it up with the media. But to your point, when you close your eyes and you see him playing, the first thing I see is him flying by guys, driving, attacking the rim, playing hard, playing with a lot of energy.
1: Yeah.
0: Don't leave anything out there. Don't think, I wish I'd played harder. I wish I'd have played. He was going for it every time down the court.
1: Yeah, and so he took the uniform off himself. They didn't take him off. And he ought to be able to look, and obviously he's made millions and so, well, great, but they all do. That he ought to be able to just, 10 years from now, whatever years from now, I laid it out on the line, man. I gave what I had. And if we won, great. If we didn't, well, there's winners and losers, and every time you lace them up, as you would say. So there should be some level of satisfaction that he put it all out there for 18 years. And obviously, as you get older, you're not going to be as good. Nothing wrong with that, I don't think.
0: Yeah, and I don't think anybody will debate what you just said. I mean, he just played with such energy. The high motor, scouts like to talk about. So you don't have to look back and think, if I'd gone a little harder, if I'd done this, if I'd done that.
1: Right. He didn't cheat the fans, and I don't think he cheated himself. And he liked to have some, there had to be some enemy out there, whether it was the media or we know a fan said something from the fifth row or whatever it might be, all that stuff. But I like the fact that you can count on Westbrook when you put him in the game to give the game, which is more, that's the most important. Give the game, treat the game the way it deserves to be treated. And he can walk away saying, I did that. And I think even his biggest antagonist or hater or whatever.
0: Detractor.
1: Can look at it and say, yep, he laid it out there, man. And you're a lot of it's corporation. But for the fans who go and sit in the upper bowl, you know, it costs money, a lot of money to do that. If you want to take your son or your daughter or whomever, and you should have enjoyed the fact that he gave it. And stats be what they are, so be it. Are they good enough? Yeah, looks like they are good enough. And that's the way I would like every player to say that. You know, I had a pathetic high school career. And I look back, maybe 30, 40, 50%. I had so much more to give that I could have given. And it's not like I would have, if I would have given all that I had, I would have been some big-time player. But I felt like, you know, at that stage of my life, I really didn't understand. I could have lifted more. I could have worked out more. I could have run more. I could have done 100 different things that would have made me a better player and see how good I could have been. And as I got in my 20s and got my first newspaper job at the Casa Grande Dispatch, and I looked at my father doing what he did, being a janitor, come home for about an hour or so, and then go do the night job that he did the same thing, one for the city and one for a corporation. And I thought, you know, I'm just going to give whatever I got. If it's good, great. If it's not, well, I'll let other people decide, but I'm not going to cheat the employer or the game, so to speak. And here we are all these years later, and I don't think that I think I still have that attitude. I'm not going to cheat the whatever. In this case, it's journalism, it's radio, and fortunately we can have fun with it too and all that stuff. And so I think that's admirable. And there's a lot of players. It's not like he's the only one. I mean, you can name dozens and dozens upon dozens who can say that they put it out there. And there's something to be said for that. And I think now that it's done, all the other stuff, all the nonsense, all the back and forth with media, it doesn't really matter. He wasn't out there committing violations against the law. You know what I mean? That's another story. If you're doing that, or you're a coach sabotager and you're constantly complaining, blah, blah, blah. I don't think that is the case with him. So I would say now that he's done, and he wasn't my favorite player by any stretch, but I can say Russell Westbrook, job well done.
0: I think the only question with him is, will he be a first ballot Hall of Famer or not? I expect he'll get in. I'd be really surprised if he didn't. The whole first ballot thing also depends. And I'm with you, you know, do you really need to be on the ballot 10, 15 times? I mean, at some point you either get in or you don't. But the whole first ballot thing can depend on who else retires in that year and who else would be in the class. Actually, I think he set up pretty well in that regard. So, see if he gets in first ballot, but I'd be surprised if he's not in.
1: Well, what difference does it make?
0: It doesn't. I mean, it's something to say. It's kind of cool when you say it. It seems like it's a little extra.
1: I don't know. I watched the Hall of Fame guys in baseball, Jeff Kent. He seemed to be awfully happy.
0: Yeah.
1: He got in. It took a while. All the most home runs by a second baseman and all that stuff. But he got in. And it was the veteran spiel. Up to an individual. If that means something. I don't think the public can say, well, yeah, you weren't a first ballot Hall of Famer.
0: No, I don't think people say that. But I think when they say he was a first ballot Hall of Famer, it's like it's a no-doubter. Everybody agrees. But you know what? If only 75.1% agree and you get in, well, you're still in. You're still
1: right.
0: Going to...
1: That's what I'm saying.
0: Canton, Cooperstown, Springfield, whatever.
1: Yeah.
0: Doesn't hurt if you don't get it, but it is nice if you do get it.
1: I guess we'd have to ask somebody like Dale Murphy on that. You know, he's been up there a lot, and he just hasn't been able to get in. I don't think he's going to get in, but if he ever did, after the Veterans Committee and all that, I don't even know all the formulas they have, if that were the case, and he did get in, would he feel like it was lessened? Because I think he's, what, about 70s now, 70 years old? That's pretty old to get in. But if it came to pass, would it really matter? Or would you just be, I'm a Hall of Famer, man. Who cares?
0: We can ask him when he's on, but I would think the answer is what you just said. Nah, I'm a Hall of Famer, and everything else is details.
1: I think it's up to the individual.
0: Yeah. Well, as a former high school athlete, you know, another kid running in circles for a couple of years, and I'd never even, I mean, I'm not going to be in my high school Hall of Fame or anywhere near it. I would think that if you're in... That's good. And maybe that's just because I never came anywhere near it. I was just trying to start some games. I would think if you're in, that's great. All the other stuff would be extra icing on the cake. That'd be great. But whatever. Just get there. You put on the jacket. You stand next to the bust, whatever the tradition is for whatever the sport is. Do the speechifying, the handshakes, the pats on the back. It's pretty cool. If you go to one of those things, and I've gotten to go to a couple to cover them for players with local ties who've gotten in, it just seems like it's one of those deals. Everybody's happy to be there. Seems like a big party. Seems like a good time.
1: Why wouldn't it be?
0: Yeah, right?
1: It's a celebration. It's a culmination. Yeah. It's all that stuff.
0: Yeah.
1: Yeah. And I do think, too, with basketball, it seems like they put in people I have no idea who they are. Because it's not an NBA Hall of Fame.
0: No.
1: Should the NBA have its own? Do they care enough?
0: Apparently they do not. I think it would be kind of cool if they did. But doesn't really matter. I mean, it's the Pro Football Hall of Fame. It's not the NFL Hall of Fame. They have a room with the history of the game, all the other leagues that have come and gone. And even though they went away, they still advanced the sport, grew the sport, took it to new places, launched new teams.
1: Yeah, but nobody's getting in now who isn't in the NFL.
0: No, it's
1: so
0: all...
1: It is.
0: It's all NFL now.
1: Right.
0: They've taken over.
1: Right. So it is the NFL Hall of Fame.
0: So you go to that thing and...
1: But the Basketball Hall of Fame, you don't even have to sniff the NBA.
0: No. There's international players. There's women going into that. There's coaches. There's players. They put broadcasters
2: it's the
0: on
2: Naismith
0: or broadcasters.
2: Basketball Hall of Fame.
0: Yeah,
2: it's
0: open-ended. Lots of different avenues.
1: So I wonder, should they have their own?
0: Where would you put it?
1: Who cares? What do you mean, where would I put it? I put it in Maui.
2: Rigby, Idaho. Who cares?
0: No, I'm with TK Maui.
1: What difference?
0: I was walking down the street in Kansas City one day and looked over and like, oh, another Hall of Fame. There it is. They're all over the place.
1: Which, ironically, they have the Negro Baseball Hall of Fame there.
0: They do.
1: I've gone to it. Yes. As my father being a big Negro Baseball Hall of League follower living in East Orange.
2: The new season of Ted Lasso features the Negro Baseball Hall of Fame.
1: It's cool.
0: He's a Kansas City guy, so yeah.
1: I went through it. Had some time, obviously, traveling and work and all that stuff, and I did experience it, and I always wanted to. And I bought some Nork Eagle stuff in honor of my father, who used to talk about the Nork Eagles when he realized that I had gotten into baseball at age 1 and a half.
0: Right out of the crib into the game, huh?
1: Mm-hmm. Oh, yeah. I like it. I like the little street talk, my crib. Yeah.
0: I was talking literal crib, but sure. Well, you're still living in your father's crib.
1: I love it when you go whitey white.
0: I just didn't think, you know, the baseball, you didn't have enough, you're in the crib starting to stand up, you know, a little toddler. You couldn't rotate all the way through, extend the arms. Bam!
1: I couldn't do it either when I was 17, so what was the difference?
0: You always underestimate how much you were playing up a year and how much that impacted and how good you could have been if you'd come back for one more year, which would have thrown off the rest of the timing of your life. I've thought about that with me, too, with our early birthdays.
1: Sure. And if I would have known, I would have petitioned the Glendale Union.
0: I want to play a year at 18, man. Let's go.
1: Right. I think all the juniors when I was a senior were older than me.
0: Mm-hmm.
1: Yeah. And I was way, way too young. And people think, oh, well, you're smart. No, actually, it was because my parents worked and they sent me to kindergarten at 4 instead of 5. So that's why. And I was just telling someone, yeah, and I went to 8 years of Catholic school and I was in the dumb class the whole year, every year, except my 8th grade year. And they realized that might not be any good. And I was, and someone, a lady that you know, oh, that's not true. I said, yeah, it was. We knew it. It is true. I am telling you gospel truth. We all knew it. Everyone knew it. We had 2 grades, 2 first grades, 2 second grades, 2 third grades, and so on. And everyone knew that we were the dumb class. Yes. And we reveled in it. We're stupid and we're proud of it. Yes. And then my
0: little chance as you march around the playground.
1: 8th grade year. They did every other one because they thought somebody must have been, I don't know, some new study or something. I did create a chant, though, with the bathrooms. We used to hang out in the bathrooms, and the nuns didn't like that the boys would hang out in the bathrooms. We would just hang out in there. It's cold most of the time, right? You can go outside. So we would just hang in there. And then they came up with a rule that you can only have, like, 2 or 3 boys in the bathroom at the same time. So I started a protest. True story.
0: How old are you? What grade?
2: As I say, how old was
1: 6th, 7th grade. I think 7th grade, maybe 8th. And we would stand outside in the hallway, and I started chanting, "Let me pee, let me pee, let me pee, let me pee." And everybody else followed along.
0: You still have a story I hadn't heard. That's the first time I've heard that one.
1: It's a true story.
0: I'm pretty sure I remember it. I will now.
1: And we weren't doing anything in there. It's not like we're drinking or doing drugs or whatever.
0: Yeah, but they were sure. They couldn't keep an eye on you. Couldn't keep an eye.
1: And so when the nuns would come in, because it was the boys' room, they'd go like this. And then you knew. Sister Mary of Perpetual Motion is coming through. Yeah. But it's like we had nothing to hide.
0: Yeah.
1: We're just hanging out. I mean, I was not devious. Action-wise, the mind was devious, but the actions weren't.
0: Yuck, how'd they split up your elementary school? How'd that work?
2: Like in terms of neighborhoods?
0: No, like we had three classes. He had two in our elementary school. Had like 600 kids. We had three classes.
2: Yeah, we had.
0: And I found out from a sixth grade teacher they literally had a draft. Teachers were picking kids they wanted and mixing it up, so it wasn't the same class every day.
2: I think the statute of limitations has ended on this, but my uncle was my elementary school principal, so he would just slot me in whatever class he thought the best teachers were in.
0: Oh, look at you, preferential treatment.
2: Sounds bad, but that's what it was. So we had three classes in every grade, I think.
1: High school teammate just texted me, we all had more to give.
0: Oh. Yeah, that's probably true. There's probably some truth in that.
1: Yeah. Now that I think about it, he's
0: probably right.
1: Yeah.
0: Yeah.
1: Yeah.
0: But that's part of it, is just figuring it out. I learned stuff playing basketball a couple years later, and I was like, man, I wish I knew that then.
1: But I know we got to go to break, but there's one thing that stuck with me, is that when I was a freshman,
0: mm-hmm.
1: we only had juniors, right?
0: Mm-hmm.
1: So,
0: because there's a new school,
1: yeah,
0: right. So there's nobody in the senior class
1: on the campus.
0: Because those kids want to stay at their old school and finish
1: right.
0: there. Right.
1: So my class was actually the first ones mm-hmm. to go all 4 years. So when we would go to games, we were playing places not in the community. Longer, like I think we made a trip to Huma, right?
0: Oh wow!
1: So we'd all the freshman team, the JV team and the varsity team would all be on the same bus.
0: Get in a bus and drive your hour across whatever.
1: And so I'm a freshman, and there was a guy who was playing varsity, obviously who had been a junior, and he was a good player, and we would play like 11 o'clock in the morning. And I went back by the school like 4 or 5 in the afternoon, and I saw him on the field by himself. And they had a little backstop there, and he was putting the ball on the tee, and he was the only kid there, and he made All-State.
0: That's the more to give theory right there.
1: Yes.
0: Yeah.
1: Yes.
0: That's the story I told a couple of weeks ago with Brian Dunseth on the youth national deal, and there's, 30 elite kids, and so they do their training, and they watch their film, and they go through their workouts, and then they all go to the mall, and there's one kid who doesn't go, and he's dribbling around cones and banging the ball off the wall to himself, and they're like, that kid's odd. I mean, come on, let's go to the mall. And that kid was Landon Donovan. And, years later, Dunny's with you. Dunny's like, well, joke's on us, huh?
1: 100%.
0: Why didn't we figure that out?
1: Right.
0: Why didn't we stand there and knock the ball off the wall so we could go play in Europe and we could go play in the World Cup? And Dunny captained the Olympic team. It's not like he didn't accomplish anything, but, just one more thing.
1: Yeah. And I think Westbrook can say that he's one of those guys.
0: Gave it all. Yeah. All right, DJ and PK, it's 97.5 The KSL Sports Zone. Angelique Shenglis, Michigan beat writer for the Detroit News. Talk Kyle Whittingham, top of the hour. Stay with us.
5: And now, a look at traffic from the KSL Traffic Center.
6: Got an emergency traffic situation, a big crash near Beck Street on southbound I-15. All lanes are closed and traffic is being diverted to the shoulder to get by it. It's causing major delays from Woods Cross to downtown at this moment. Also delays on I-215's eastbound from Big Cottonwood Road to 39th South at this moment. 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With your KSL traffic update, I'm Jay Catch right here on 97.5. 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

0: DJ PK, it's 97.5, the KSL Sports Zone. We're going to talk with Angelique Chinglis, the Michigan beat writer for the Detroit News, coming up 8 o'clock. Our local teams, Utes, Cougars, Aggies, progressing towards their opener. BYU is going to get interesting first, PK. The early conference game, Arizona, very intriguing. Higher stakes earlier than everybody else.
1: Yeah, this is going to be a real interesting season for the Cougars. You know, Kalani spoke yesterday and spoke on the topic of the week. And I think that he's right. Once ball starts, you hear that from players, and they'll say, okay, we negotiated, we didn't come to agreement, now it's time for ball.
0: Yeah,
1: we'll get that down the road.
0: That's what we're hearing out of the Bucks, Tampa Bay.
1: Yeah, and I think it should be. And you know, as long as they win, that's the great deodorant. And somebody was asking me yesterday about Brian Santiago, and I said, I don't see his job being in trouble right now, nor should it be. I stand by Santiago 100%, and as far as him still being employed. Because if you were going to let him go now, why'd you hire him in the first place? That's unfair to everybody involved. So, but they didn't, and he's going to go, and he's going to emerge from this, and I believe he's going to be fine. And Kalani has a little leverage, so he put the school and the program on notice and the department on notice. And he said he's always going to fight for his players, and good for him. And you could argue, well, it should have been behind closed doors. And I'm okay with that argument, too, because I think Brian is looking like the bad guy here. And I'm not sure that that is accurate, that he should be thought of as the bad guy. And let him grow into the job. Was he going to be the best he was going to be 1 or 2 years into it? Probably not. No. You have to go through experiences and learn from them.
0: We've talked about that with coaches, and yeah. It's just easier with coaches because you can look at W's and L's and kind of measure it. Bronco, Kyle, Kalani, years 2, 3, 5, where they really take off. Yeah. So why not the same thing with an AD? That Bronco quote applies to a football coach, but it could apply to a lot of jobs. It could apply to a trainer. Could apply to a lawyer, a doctor, an athletic director. I didn't know what I was doing the first year. Taking new jobs, moving to new cities, I always felt like I was completely lost the first year. You know, one time around the calendar, okay, now I'm starting to get it.
1: Right. And I think that has to be the case here. Good for him. Clearly his supervisors understand that. And that would make the situation worse, I think. I don't think it would make it better. Who knows? That time may come down the line, or may not be. Maybe he has his job for 20 years, and we look back, and it's a great run, and they've achieved unprecedented success across the board, which they want, while still maintaining the

0: standards, because it's a difficult job to try to win at all costs, but not really. And you have to have this standard here, which is you're asking people, not all of them, but a lot of people to come into the environment in which they know nothing about. I talked to that golfer, female golfer that I got paired up with a few weeks ago, and really, really good. She played at BYU for 4 years, and she's from Vegas. And she said, I had no idea. I knew nothing. I said, well, why'd you do it? Because they gave me the most.
1: And there it is.
0: and then she said, well, but I learned. I learned how to do it, and it was fine. I'm fine with it. I still live here.
1: The proof is in the pudding. Yeah. Actions speak louder than words.
0: Right.
1: All right, DJ PK, we're going to take a break. When we come back, Kyle Whittingham, how much do you have to hate Ohio State to be the coach of Michigan? Does it matter? How's he doing? How are some of the transfers doing? Angelique Chungalis, Michigan beat writer for the Detroit News, joins us next.
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0: DJ PK, we're joined by Angelique Shengelis, Michigan beat writer for the Detroit News. Angelique, good morning. Welcome to the show.
1: Good morning. I wish I were there in person, but this is great. Thank you for having me on.
0: Well, Kyle Whittingham's a little bit of a story, and so's, you know, like half the staff, and so's several of the transfers they took with them. How is the transition going in your estimation?
1: Yeah, I think based on what the players say, the players who returned from Michigan from last year, they seem to, it's been seamless, and they've also really responded to a heavy dose of discipline and just a new way of approaching things, because it was pretty chaotic, as I think you might know, last year at Michigan. And in the 2 years under Sherrone Moore, it was definitely a little more lax. And I think that the players are really responding to Whittingham and his staff bringing in just, you know, a little more demanding. But, you know, players also like the fact that practices are efficient and shorter, and meetings are efficient and shorter. And, you know, they're not wasting time. They're focused. And I think that's what they're all responding to.
2: Oh, yeah, that is Whittingham to a T. You know, we're older guys. Myself, I had kids his age, and we live in the same neighborhood. Mm-hmm. I golfed with him a bunch, and worked at the Salt Lake Tribune before I transferred over to radio. So I was a beat guy, and we've gotten to know him inside and out for sure. And one of the things that I always said in covering his program was that, this is usually a random example, October 20th at 2 p.m., every player, once he got in the program, and all the staff members, they knew full well, October 20th at 2 p.m., they were doing the same thing when he got the job 20 years ago as they were last year. And the point I'm making is the structure was always the same, and the identity was, you knew exactly what you were supposed to do, when you were supposed to do it, and how to do it. And when you speak of that, I knew that's what he would bring to Michigan. And it seems like from the outside, with all the chaos, that is something that they very much needed.
1: Oh, absolutely. And you know, even before that, Harbaugh was here for 9 years. His schedules were a little more, not scattered, but he would try to like catch the players off guard. So they would have to wait. And I think his philosophy was, I want them to not be running around. I want them to like have to wait for this text to find out what time practice is tomorrow. And I'm thinking more camp versus during the season. And, you know, I also think that younger people in general really do want boundaries, and they do want structure. And that's what I think that they've craved, and that's what I think Whittingham has brought. And they really have. I mean, he's got a horn that sounds, I think meetings at 8 a.m., it sounds at 7:45, which means you're late. So they like that. They laugh about it, but they like that. And they like structure. And I can't emphasize enough that is what was missing just wholesale last year. And that's what these players really wanted.
0: When Rich Rodriguez was at Arizona, we had him on the show, and we got to talk to him a little bit about the time at Michigan. And obviously, mm-hmm. Rich Rod knows a lot about football. So the issues weren't so much about football, but it was cultural, it was fit, it was relating mm-hmm. to fans and boosters, and this whole thing about hating Ohio State. It seemed mm-hmm. to me like, well, that's the kind of thing, not exactly, but that's the kind of thing that helped get Rich Rod off on the wrong foot. Now, he didn't win enough. There were other issues off the field. So it wasn't just this, but it's clear that Rich Rod culturally, something happened there. Can you evaluate that and what this latest comment about Ohio State means or doesn't mean to the fan base?
1: Yeah, I mean, look, I remember going to Rich's first press conference. I liked Rich. I mean, he was the hot coach. I mean, Alabama hired him the year before, and he had issues with his AD at West Virginia, wanted a break, and came to Michigan. And I remember thinking when I walked out of there, yeah, this is going to set Michigan back 10 years. I mean, and it was more like a dozen, really. I just could tell this was not going to fit. I've been covering the team since 1992. So I got a sense of what Michigan is about. And, I think that's been a curious thing for me watching Whittingham. I mean, I asked him the first press conference in December about Ohio State, because that's what you do at Michigan. You ask them about Ohio State. It's your biggest rival. It's the game. I grew up in Ohio. I love the game. And You know, he just right away didn't you know, he grasped it, but it's, you know, but I'm like, okay, that's his first press conference, cut him some slack. And, you know, as it's gone on, I think he makes sense. You know, you don't have to hate the person to be competitive. Of course he wants to win it. But, you know, you see what Cignetti did when he first got the job, and he's talking to the crowd at Indiana basketball and, you know, basically trashing Ohio State and Michigan and Purdue, everybody. And he's got that swagger and everybody likes. You go way back to Jim Tressel when he first got the job, and he announces that in however many days before the game against Michigan, you know, Ohio State's going to show up and be this team that everybody wants to see. So fans rally around that. I think Whittingham has sort of tamped that down a little bit, but you know, I don't doubt he gets a rivalry. He played in the Holy War, coached in the Holy War, and so I think he gets it, but I'm not sure he gets it yet. And right. And I threw in a story the other day about Rich Rod. When he first got here, a fan gave him a Beat Ohio State button that he kept on his desk and as like, you know, a reminder. And I'm thinking, yeah, you don't need a reminder. But to all this point, Jim Harbaugh took until 2021. He wouldn't talk about Ohio. Like, he wouldn't separate it as a great role until 21. And then he started bringing it up. And then obviously they had success after that.
2: I like what he said the other day. He was brought up, and when it happened down in Chicago, we came back and I said, "Oh, he's going to take some heat for that." you know, about not just hating them with a passion of a thousand suns and all that stuff. And we talked about it. I said, "It's kind of silly, but I think he's going to take heat about it." And then I saw this week, and his response was, "Well, if I hate him, is it going to help us beat him?" And how was that received? Because he got that look on his face, and I know that look of like he doesn't really understand what's going on, and he's almost to the point of being miffed about it. How about the recent thing when he said, "Well, if I hate him, how's that going to help us beat them by more," or whatever he said there?
1: Yeah, I listened to that and I thought, that actually kind of makes sense. But you know what? I played recreational competitive tennis, and I would go into every match saying, "I hate this person across the net." And then afterwards, I was fine. And look, I've covered the game for many years, and you talk to the players, and yes, they hate each other preparing for the game. They hate each other on game day, but wow, they have a lot of respect for each other. And I think if he goes that route, but he's not going to say he hates Ryan Day, and that's fine. I mean, you know, Jim Harbaugh took heat for making that, you know, Ryan Day. He didn't say Ryan Day, but we all knew he was saying Ryan Day was born on third base. And so that created a lot of maybe unnecessary friction and pettiness in the rivalry. But the Michigan fans loved it. You know, it was something that they're like, yeah, that's our coach. They're doing, he's saying those things. But, yeah, I'm not sure. I mean, I get it. Whittingham has so much on his plate right now. And I think in my mind, that's what he's wondering, like, shouldn't everybody be focused on game one and not game 12? And yeah, we understand what Ohio State means and in Columbus of all places to play your first Michigan Ohio State game. But what about focusing on now? And that was the vibe I got from him is that, you know, they do have the signs up in the building. You know, what are you doing today to prepare for Ohio State, to beat Ohio State? So it's there and the players know. And my sense is that Whittingham by then will really understand what it means.
0: I did see a post on one of the social media, and a guy said, "Give him a break. He's brand new. He can't hate him yet, but it won't take long because they're them."
1: that might be so, but you know, he's close with Urban Meyer, and Urban Meyer is you know, a great Ohio State coach. And you know, I do wonder sometimes, do Michigan fans, are they tired of him mentioning Urban Meyer? Because, you know, he's someone that Michigan fans, I think, really did not care for. And, you know, so maybe that relationship, he doesn't, because of that, he's not going to hate Ohio State in that sense. But he is going to want to beat them. I mean, there's no doubt. He's going to want to win every game. Every coach is out like that, and they all say that. But, yeah, I mean, I that's the only person I can compare him to is Rich Rod, is the first guy who didn't play at Michigan or coach at Michigan prior to becoming head coach. And, he'll get it. I think Rich maybe was a little more stubborn in that sense, but I don't think Whittingham is.
2: A lot of folks think of Utah as out in the middle of nowhere, a bunch of backwood people and all that stuff. I'm wondering, because I was born and raised in New Jersey, so I could relate to it. But I wonder, and my wife's mother actually is from the Detroit area, so she's got tons of people there. We've been there many times. And I wonder, how do all these people just react to all these folks from Utah now being in the Michigan program?
1: You know, that's a great question. And you know, I haven't gotten a sense from fans or people in Ann Arbor that, you know, it feels different, I will say, than when Rich came. And I can't put my finger on it. I mean, it was, you know, he's coming from West Virginia. He had an accent and he would say words that didn't exist, like irregardless. And Michigan fans would pick up on that. And, you know, I don't think Kyle Whittingham and his staff, most of whom are from Utah. I mean, Harding is from Toledo originally, so they have that, you know, his wife is from nearby here, Farmington Hills. But, you know, Utah is distant. I've been there Harbaugh's first game was at Utah, and I covered a basketball game there. The place is stunning. It's a beautiful, beautiful place, and it does feel far away. And that's, you know, my thing is, does the staff, you know, this is the Big Ten is a little different animal now, especially with the addition of those four Pac-12 teams that I suspect they're familiar with, very familiar with. And, you know, I don't think people are like, oh my God. And if you're saying, oh, well, there's an issue, there are Mormons and, oh, is there a church in Ann Arbor? I believe there is. And, you know, so I don't think that that's been an issue with fans. And, they just want to win, you know, and they just want to beat Ohio State and beat Michigan State too. I mean, they've got Pat Fitzgerald there now and, you know, he's definitely revving up the Spartans and getting them motivated for their season and for playing Michigan. So, I am really interested to see how Whittingham and his staff respond to the in-state rivalry in Ohio State, but also the challenge of the Big Ten and this schedule with Oklahoma coming. This is a brutal first year, I think, for him and this staff.
0: So assess the first year. What do you think the administration, which seems to be ever-changing, the boosters and the fans would label a successful year? Where is the bar set?
1: I think the bar, to me, I mean, I've got them. I'm thinking 7-5, 8-4, and I'm probably going to settle on 8-4. I think a lot of people would be very happy with 9 wins. I hear people, you know, you get more excited as they were on the Big Ten Network last night. They were visiting Michigan's camp and you see, you know, different plays that are made in the background. People get more excited as the season gets closer and, you know, they're talking college football playoff. He's got to make the college football playoff. And I thought Whittingham was very smart at Big Ten Media Days and not setting the bar too low, but just saying, look, year two is really when things will click. And, you know, this is a new offensive coordinator, a new defensive coordinator. So there's a lot of new going on here. And, I think 9 wins is what a lot of people are hoping for. And 10 would be a nice bonus. But I just think realistically looking at this schedule and really not knowing, I mean, we don't know a lot about what Bryce Underwood is going to look like. And we can, you know, be told that he's making improvements, but you know, what does that mean? And so that's why I think 8-4 seems to me a reasonable prediction for this season.
2: And we had on Tim Brando the other day, and he was saying that he didn't think it was going to go well. And that I was surprised. I mean, because it's still Michigan, and you know, going well, I guess, is relative. So 8-4, is that going well?
1: No, I mean, I don't think it's going well. I think it's a reasonable expectation for a first year. And I mean, you know, Whittingham has had to come into a situation that he had to clean up. I mean, there was a lot, you know, there was a mess. And now, as you mentioned, I mean, changing administrations, Michigan is looking for a new president. They're going to be looking for a new athletic director. Warren Manuel will be out by the end of the year. So there is a lot of that on that end. What I understand is he has been tireless in terms of, and I'm talking about Whittingham, in terms of visiting with donors and raising money. And it's an embarrassment of riches, I think, for Whittingham right now with the money that Michigan has for this football program, what they've raised for NIL, you know, plus the revenue share. So I think that he has talked a lot about that, about the, the talent, and I think you're seeing some of that success translating to their recruiting and landing a lot of really top recruits. So I think there's so much on his plate right now. I think, you know, when you look at Oklahoma in week two, and then you've got Indiana coming here, and they go on the road to Oregon late, and then Ohio State. To me, those are the four losses. And there's part of me that thinks that they could lose a game that they shouldn't lose, like at Minnesota or Iowa in Ann Arbor. I mean, Iowa, you know, that defense can always be extremely, extremely suffocating. So I just think eight wins in my mind is a very reasonable start to his coaching career at Michigan. And as he said, year two is when you really start having greater expectations for the program, because then, you know, Underwood's a sophomore, and he started as a young freshman last year. And, you know, he's got to see how he adapts to Jason Beck. And he's had a lot of training in L.A. With Palmer and, you know, trying to fix his footwork, all these things. But, you know, those aren't just wave a wand and they're fixed. So I think that's why he's sort of pointing. I don't think he was saying, yeah, just this is a wash this year. But I think he's pointing to year two as that's when you're really going to see what they're capable of.
0: Have you had a chance to interact with Jay Hill much?
1: A little bit. I mean, he's been to two press conferences, and you know, he's been on a couple of the in-house podcasts that Michigan has. And you know, he's talked about what a difficult he believes this is the most challenging defense, the most complicated defense in the country. And I asked him about that the other day, and he said he's got about, I think, 65-70% install, and that's probably where they're maxing out this year. So I think he feels good about, you know, what he has. I think linebacker is thin, and that's going to be an issue, but they feel really good about their defensive line and their secondary. So, but, you know, he seems pretty pleased with the talent he has inherited here and what he brought, you know, with Daly and Snowden. So I think they feel really good about the personnel.
2: You were on our show September 24th, 2015. You believe that?
1: Yeah, that was Jim's. That was right before Jim's first game, right? Yeah.
2: So what I want you to do is tell, when you get next time you get up with Whittingham, tell him you're on the DJ PK show and tell him we miss him dearly. He'll get a kick out of that.
1: I will definitely do that. And I remember that trip. It was great. But then I decided to drive to Park City, and I wasn't prepared for the altitude, so I had to pull off the road, and, you know, it didn't feel so great.
2: Oh, really? Interesting.
1: Yeah, I'm not tough enough yet. We don't have any mountains here. We don't have any, you know, it's too flat here. So I got to work on that.
0: Well, Angelique, we appreciate a few minutes. Thanks for joining us, and say hello to any of the Utah people you talk to.
1: I will definitely do that. Thank you so much.
0: All right, Angelique Chungalas, the Michigan beat writer for the Detroit News, joining us right here on The Zone. Way to look that up. We'd had her on before. I wondered about that, whether I should welcome her back to the show or just welcome her to the show.
2: 11 years ago. I mean, irregardless of the time that's gone by, I feel like I know.
3: How did you not bring that back up? Come on.
0: Hey, why don't you call up our Facebook page, DJ and PK, right now? And
3: look at the header.
0: See what the first word is that comes to mind.
2: I would have treated Rich Rod differently when he was at the U of A if I would have known.
0: It's a whole new level of respect. That is awesome. All right, coming up, top of the hour, Eric Pincus, national NBA writer for Bleacher Report on the sale of the Lakers, and what does this mean? We will get to that at 9 o'clock. Stay with us.
4: And now, a look at traffic from the KSL Traffic Center.
5: So that emergency traffic situation, I-15 has opened up in North Salt Lake. They're still seeing very heavy delays from Centerville into North Salt Lake due to an earlier accident. Had all lanes closed for a time. Also seeing slowdowns on southbound Legacy Parkway all the way from Farmington onto I-215's west belt. That is due to people trying to avoid the big delays on I-15. And then northbound I-15 still slow and go from Midville as you get into Murray on your way towards downtown. 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

0: PK, we just talked with the Detroit News beat writer for the University of Michigan about how the transition's going with Kyle Whittingham, Jay Hill, the rest of the staff, the players there. I'm a little surprised she said 7-5 and 8-4. I thought 9-3 would be the Michigan. It would be the minimum that anyone in Michigan would ever be happy with at any time. Now, maybe she's just being more reasonable than the vast majority of people in Michigan.
1: Well, I can't speak for the vast majority of people in Michigan, but I can speak for her after listening to what she said, and that's what she was talking about. She's trying to come up with reasonable expectations, and that's what she settled on. Yeah. Okay.
0: We have a question up on our Facebook. Does Kyle Whittingham deserve to be questioned on if he hates Ohio State enough?
1: Yes.
0: Absolutely.
1: I think he does. And I've got no problem with his response because they're going to be leery. When you have a complete and total outsider, that's going to raise suspicions. We would do it here. If Utah hired
0: Urban Meyer,
1: somebody.
0: I mean, we did it here.
1: Yeah, I don't know that I'd go Urban.
0: Really?
1: Because we knew that Urban was a salesman. And from the second he got here, the countdown was on as when he would leave.
0: It was one of the better press conferences for the local media. I wasn't involved. I was listening to it on the radio. Other people were assigned to go to it. But I thought,
1: well, that's a mistake really right good. There. It you was, should have been assigned.
0: Well, maybe, but I thought
1: 14-time City Weekly Sportscaster of the Year.
0: I thought even though it was at the podium and you don't get the follow-up questions from one reporter, it's bouncing around. I thought it was on point. And he got asked about liking it here, and he got asked about staying here, and we all know how it played out, and the answers, and
1: just
0: people
1: look at Utah State. I think Utah State is the best example.
0: Certainly seen it there. Lots.
1: They keep bringing these people in from out of state. And do you know anything about this place?
0: Yeah.
1: Because this place ain't the run of the mill. And then I hear one coach's wife hates it here. Why the crap did you take the job? It didn't make any sense. And she's whining from day one. And then another coach, the social life isn't good enough. Why'd you take it? And then you're out the door. And the athletic director revolving door, and you get somebody who's of your own, and you chase them out, and there's that suspicion, I think is the good word. When you come in from out of town, there's a suspicion. Like for myself, I don't think that I could have come and moved right into radio until I had had over a decade of my name being out there in print and doing as many TV appearances, as many guest hosting experiences, as many segment appearances. I mean, I never said no because this is the job that I wanted, and it was all a scheme to get it, which is the reason why I buddied up to Gordon and Locke.
0: It's a plan more than a scheme.
1: I don't really
0: particularly like
1: either guy.
0: Sure.
1: But they helped me by me buddying up to him. I mean, that was my plan. It was literally my plan. And I think I would have been viewed far more skeptically if I had just come in. Because we've had radio guys who were very good, and they come in, and they don't, and then they leave.
0: Took the words right out of my mouth.
1: Yeah.
0: And there were a couple of them we talked to them at the time. That person's really good, and if they stayed here 5 years or 8 years or whatever, they could really get it, and they could really excel, and we both agreed there's no way they're going to do that. And they have gone on, and they've had good careers, and they've worked good places and made good money, covered good games. But not here. They've gone elsewhere.
1: When you bring in an outsider, and I've said this a million times, if the coach has young kids, those kids will have the school logo painted on their face. And they know nothing about that. All they know is they got to move, and they got to say goodbye to their friends. And now they're supposed to be diehard, fill in the blank, whatever. It's ridiculous. No, it's not. And then they leave, and that's it. So there's all sorts of suspicion. And I get why the fan base would say, wait a second, does he know? If he doesn't hate these guys the way I hate them, that's wrong. He needs to hate them. I hate Ohio State more than Kyle does. And I've hated him for decades. And I'll go to my grave hating him. It's the only hate I have in my heart. Outside of when you do things that drive me nuts.
0: Does Kyle deserve to be questioned? Yes. The media should ask that question because it's a question the fans desperately want answered. Now, is whatever answer Kyle gives appropriate? Should it be tolerated? Should it be loved? Should it be embraced? You can generate all that, or you can argue about all that, but you can't not ask the question. This is what everybody's talking about. Are you all in? Do you want what we want? And the truth is, what I think they want is they really want to win big, and so Kyle really wants to win big. Yeah. So
1: that's the common denominator.
0: Yeah. And so I think given that, I think it can work out. You know, interesting that he says year two. There is a history in college football that it takes 2 years, but it's new rules. So maybe expect it more quickly. Then it's to what level?
1: Yeah,
0: also.
1: I said I want to see what is down. Now, if he's in the college playoff and having success in year two, then year one won't matter.
0: Yeah. Back to Urban, right? Winning it all.
1: Yeah.
0: Year two.
1: But you look at their schedule, and I can only count four guaranteed wins.
0: Western Michigan in the opener, UTEP in the third game, Rutgers on Halloween, and you going UCLA?
1: Oh, I thought you were going to go Wang.
0: UCLA in game 11. Are those the four you've got?
2: And Wang.
1: When you stretched out
0: and
1: I really thought.
0: Dang, WAP. Wang.
2: Wang.
1: Yeah, we get a Wang reference, which, you know, anytime I get a Wang reference, I'm okay with.
0: So is that your fourth UCLA?
1: Your first team all Wanger?
0: Don't lump me in with Riley.
1: Well, I have to. You use the word Wang.
2: As a first team all Whacker.
1: We came back from break when you were on vacation, and we were talking about Utah State, and I said, do you think they have any first team all Packers on that team? Well, I don't know about UC Los Angeles.
0: Because, well, who's your fourth?
1: Well, I figured it's either Michigan or them. Michigan State, I mean. Hmm. So if you want to include both, that's five, which still isn't very good. That's not to say that they will lose all the other games, because I don't think they will. But this is a killer schedule. I mean, it's...
0: To be rotating through Indiana, Oregon, and Ohio State at the same time you put Oklahoma on the schedule.
1: Well, and I was going to be ranked.
0: Iowa is going to be a hard game. And she was right on the spot. Like, Iowa's defense makes every game a hard game. They're only going to give up 10 or 13 points. Now, you may well win 13-3.
1: Yeah.
0: But you never really pull away.
1: Right. We've been watching Iowa forever. And I'm a huge Iowa fan. In terms of when they play these big teams, I think Iowa is one of the more underrated schools out there. I mean, they may not win, but they're going to play you tough.
0: Yeah.
1: And so you never know there. So yeah, that is really, really tough. What they have to go through. There's just literally zero question about it. Right. I think so.
0: I also think some of these other games that look hard are also winnable. I don't think he's going to drop them all.
1: That's what I
0: think. Stretch they've got I think it actually starts with Iowa. Iowa at Minnesota, home to Penn State. All swing games, Penn State new coach. How quickly do they pull it together? Those three games, they could win any of them, they could lose any of them. Will they come out of it 2-1 or 3-0? I expect. But there's no gimmies there, and they might go 1-2 through that stretch. I wouldn't think so, but it could happen. And I think what she said about Bryce Underwood, a quarterback, you know, how much is he going to pick up the offense, especially the passing portion of the offense? That Dampier, he doesn't have the strongest arm, but that guy, and I think they really appreciated about him, and they, most of them had the advantage, it was his second year in the offense.
1: Who?
0: He was it for Dampier because he and the coordinator Beck were at New Mexico together for year one. So Kyle didn't see, I mean, he was told about it, I'm sure, but he didn't day to day live through Dampier figuring that out. Year two, Dampier comes in and it's just a different deal. He's got way more experience, and all they said, both on camera and off, like his decision making just excellent. Like, he made reads, he made the right reads, he made them very quickly, just A's and A pluses for grading all that stuff out. And it makes the offense hum. And it puts the defense in a really bad spot. Now, if you're hesitating, you're second late with the read, you're second late with the throw, you're still processing all of this, you could be good and not be Dampier. He's got a real knack for it. Plus, he's in his second year and you're in your first year. So there's that also. Now, how's he going to handle that? Well, and can they simplify it and make it easier for him and not do everything they did with Dampier?
1: Kenny Dillingham describes it literally using these words, bleep hits the fan. I mean, he'll say that in interviews.
0: Yeah.
1: Because they ask, because they've got a quarterback competition, right? So they've been asking him, well, you know, you blah, blah, blah, blah, blah, blah, but you really don't know until bleep hits the fan. And especially with these quarterbacks, because they're so dominant in high school and all this other stuff, and they get this five-star ranking because they're so superior in high school.
0: Right.
1: Yeah, and in, like Anthony Richardson. He must have just, he must have been like Taysom Hill in high school and playing wherever he played from. And then, but I never felt like he was a good enough quarterback. I don't need my quarterback to overwhelm you athletically. He's got to, and this is the way the game is played today, particularly at the college level, you've got to be nimble for sure. But I don't necessarily think you need to be overwhelming athletically. I don't think Cam Rising was overwhelming athletically. I don't think Bear Bachmeier is overwhelming athletically, but they can be effective. I don't think Tyler Huntley was overwhelming athletically, but they can be extremely effective with the knowledge and the experience. And I came back from that Florida game saying, yeah, he's an unbelievable athlete, but I wouldn't take him at quarterback. And now he's proven he's not a starting quarterback. I wonder if that's what we're going to see with Underwood. I don't have enough knowledge in terms of following Underwood. I will, because I intend to watch Michigan as much as possible this year, because I think our listeners want to know what we think and all that stuff. So I have doubts about that. Now, I did watch the freaking stupid spring game. But it's spring, so I don't want to go too crazy.
0: Was he wearing a different color jersey? Could he get hit? Because that's part of bringing...
1: Well, the other kid, the Notre Dame quarterback's brother, looked really good. You know, but that's like saying, oh my gosh, Carson Beck, man, in that Hall of Fame game, look out. The next Kurt Warner, you know, you can't go crazy there. But I wonder how good he's going to be, and is there going to be an issue there? And the fact that Kyle's an outsider. No. Oh, this ain't Utah anymore. How many times are we going to hear that? And every time we hear that, it's going to upset me. Tim Brando said, well, he's going to have a different caliber. We had pros at Utah. We have NFL guys. We've got stars in the NFL who played at Utah.
0: I bet we can go back and find Tim Brando saying that about Urban Meyer, and then Urban Meyer wins it all, and he's a great coach, and everybody forgets that you said a year ago, well, it's not Utah anymore.
1: But I wonder if there's a struggle or when, if this isn't Utah, which there will is going to make struggle. Me go nuts.
0: There will be a struggle, and it will be said.
1: Which is stupid.
0: Because to me, the top shelf, you know, we were talking the bottom with Angelique, what's reasonable, and she's like 8, maybe 7, 8. Like, to me, I mean, if they knock it out of the park, 10-2. I can't visualize 11-1 or 12.
1: Take that right now,
0: yeah, I can't. I don't see there's any way they're getting to 11-1 or 12-0 with this schedule. No,
1: 12-0. They freaking build a statue new over Big Bo.
0: They're not doing 11-1 or 12-0. 10-2 is absolute.
1: The Whittingham Athletic Center.
0: Absolute top shelf is 10-2.
3: Whittingham Field at the Big House.
1: Which that would be the whack, ironically enough.
0: I do think Oklahoma. See, I'll just come full circle.
2: He's a first team all whacker.
0: I do think that Oklahoma game is massive, because they may well come in with, you know, they had an excellent half a team last year. Now, mature, healthy, and maybe the offense takes a step forward and they're a more complete team. But Oklahoma comes in at home with an iffy offense, and Kyle has a good defense. And Oklahoma's D was really good last year. I don't know how much they'll fall off there. But if they could get that one, good start, buy some time, some good feelings, some good vibes. Because Michigan fans are going to walk into that game very curious. Butterflies in the stomach. The first big test.
1: Uh-huh. Yeah.
0: So okay, can you get one? That one is winnable. It's difficult, but I think it could be winnable. Now maybe Mateer is, you know, next in the line of Heisman Trophy winners, and he had some health issues last year. He's had another year.
1: Charles Atlas, have you seen his body?
0: I have not.
1: Oh, they've been running around showing pictures of the dude, yeah.
0: Gives me something to do during the break. Thank you, PK.
1: Yeah. I mean, he looks, wow, he's really beefed up.
0: When we come back, an ethical dilemma that caught your eye, PK. What would people do? What have they done in this situation? Stay with us.
3: Welcome to... This is Jay Scott and Ben Anderson.
4: I mean, honestly, this is uncharted territory for Utah. Other than Witt like to change his offensive coordinator every 45 minutes, we have not seen a switch at head coach for Utah. Hardly ever. I mean, they are the Pittsburgh Steelers of college football. Kind of had a couple of coaches, and they've all stepped in and been very successful.
5: I think Morgan probably will try and find the sweet spot in being a little bit more aggressive. 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But
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5: There is. 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
5: 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And when I say that, I mean like, oh, you've got a one golden unlead. Well, let's sit on that thing.
4: Yep.
5: Let's anchor it. You know what I mean?
4: Yes.
5: Love that strategy.
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0: DJ PK, it's 97.5 the KSL Sports Zone. PK, it caught your eye earlier this week. Cheating in a golf tournament. How could such a thing happen at the local club?
1: Yeah, but this is outrageous level of cheating.
0: Taking strokes off?
1: No. He said he had a hole in one.
0: Put the ball there and then drive. I gotta go return a call.
1: You can't cheat on a hole in one.
0: Apparently you can. You're also gonna get caught. Turns out there's cameras everywhere these days.
1: How could anybody live with themselves if you cheated on a hole in one? I got a hole in one.
0: He's now resigned from the club.
1: He would have been thrown out.
0: Zach Holland, who played college golf, and this is a St. Louis area story. There's a membership event at the Winghaven Country Club. I mean, you really plan it out. That isn't the foot wedge because there's a root there. I mean, yeah. This is like...
1: Right.
0: He was... He played the first three holes, and then he told his playing partners he needed to make a personal phone call, allegedly regarding his mortally ill grandmother. Well, they played the fourth hole.
1: And probably fine.
0: In order to keep up, you've experienced with similar stories. In order to keep up with pace of play, he told the group, well, I'll just tee off on number four, and then I'll meet you up on the green. When he reunited with his group, Holland said he told his partners he thinned his tee shot, but did not see where the ball ended up.
1: And it ended up in the hole.
0: The group found the ball in the cup. However, security footage reviewed by the Winghaven staff showed Holland driving near the fourth green well before his scheduled tee time. And he admitted he faked the hole-in-one and resigned his
1: you
0: membership.
1: You can't fake a hole-in-one.
0: Later on, he did say the right thing. There's no excuse for what I did, and I was completely in the wrong. There's really no motivation, just complete stupidity, and we're giving two shots back to the field, and that's not an excuse. There's no excuse for what happened.
1: There isn't. I'm okay with a little cheat here and there, but a hole-in-one?
0: I made a bad decision, and I have to suffer the consequences, he said.
1: You remember this name, Yach, Bob Jensen, quarterback at BYU in the 80s?
2: Yes, I do.
1: So I know him a little bit.

0: hit right over the flag and then made the putt. Was that a bogey or was that a birdie?
1: That
0: again, it was second ball.
1: It's the second ball. It's not a birdie. If you're,
0: well, I scored a bogey. Just, it was a lost ball because the ball went into.
1: If you're out on your own or just and we weren't in a
0: tournament, right?
1: Yeah, a tournament. How about this? A COVID hole in one.
0: I would. I get it. That's where you got that thing on the cup, and if you hit the cup, because we didn't have a reach in the cup and all that stuff.
1: Yeah, there's a thing that sits about an inch or so above.
2: Yeah. I've got two buddies who...
0: That does speed up pace of play, though.
2: It does, but I have two buddies like who claim COVID hole-in-ones because they did it. They hit it. It hit the green. It rolled over, pinged off of it, and...
1: See, my wife did that.
0: Pinged it?
1: Yeah, at Old Mill. I'm sure she did it because... I actually was walking up the fairway, and she was back at the tee, and I saw the ball, and it's going, and then all of a sudden it turns on an angle, and the only way it would have done that
0: is if it hit it.
1: Yeah.
0: Yeah. So then the argument is, well, was it going so fast that it would have, you know, hit the hole and spun out or bounced out or whatever, or did it just barely nick the edge and it would have rolled right on by?
1: Well, we'll never know.
0: Right.
1: I believe... that she has a COVID hole-in-one, and it's as legitimate as the Lakers winning the COVID NBA title.
0: Aha!
1: So, in other words, it's not.
0: Except nobody says LeBron has three titles. They all say he has four, so it seems to be counting.
1: You can count it all you want. I don't care. And that's not nobody. You just called me a nobody.
0: Eric Pincus, national NBA writer for Bleacher Report, joins us next. The sale of the Lakers, what does it mean? DJ and PK, we got tickets to give away to see the Utah Royals. We'll do it right now. 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

0: 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We are joined now by Eric Pincus. Eric, welcome back to the show.
1: Thank you. Thanks for having me. Happy to be here.
0: As a national NBA writer for Bleacher Report, how blown away were you by the news the Lakers were getting sold?
1: Yeah, I mean, I honestly, my dog woke me up. I don't wake up this early unless you guys call me and want me to do the show. So my dog woke me up just to let her out the room, and I'm good at going back to sleep. That's not a problem for me. Some people, they get woken up, they can't go back to sleep. But I look at my phone just to make sure there's no, you know, emergencies and whatnot. And it was like literally right when Ramona Shelburne of ESPN had the story. And Lordy, if I had billions of dollars, which, you know, spoiler, I don't, but if I did, I would certainly want to buy the Lakers and not flip them for a profit. Like, that's not, I'm not just the Lakers or, you know, an NBA team. You know, like, I would love to have an NBA team. That would be fun. And I would not try to just buy it so I can sell it. That's not the reason why I would want a team. And it was certainly surprising. It's an understatement to say surprising.
2: Does it mean anything for the day-to-day operations, or maybe we don't know yet?
1: Well, so, you know, a sale like this usually takes anywhere between 2 to 6 months in terms of the NBA approving. I mean, 2 would be aggressive. I would be surprised, normal surprise, not like shocked like we were the other day, if they got it done by the end of the year. But, you know, that's reasonable, like around December. But, let's just pencil in for safety, let's say All-Star. So around February. So, you know, a team isn't going to drastically change, you know, in terms of like the 26-27 season immediately if there's an ownership change in February. They're not likely to change any sort of anything, really. And honestly, like Jeannie Buss, who's the governor of the team, she's not obligated to do anything that the new owners want to do because it's not official yet anyway. So, you know, short term, no. Long term, yeah. I mean, things were already changing. But I think key to the original sale to Mark Walter was an agreement that Jeannie Buss would run the team for 5 years. Now, that was met with a lot of skepticism, at least when I talked about it and wrote about it. People say, oh, you know, new owner, they just spent all this money to buy the Lakers. They're not going to let Jeannie run the team because they're going to want to run the team. But, you know, at least talking to people, this was in the agreement when the NBA announced the sale. They included that note in their announcement. I feel like at least I gave an over-under of like 3.5 years, and I took the over that Jeannie would run the team for a handful of years. So 4 or 5 years. Maybe she'd leave 1 year early, something like that. But now there's this new sale, and, you know, honestly, you know, like if you buy an apartment building or, you know, a complex and there are leases, you're buying the leases. It's not like those leases go away and you can kick everyone out. So I just don't know what's the legality of the language. Do they fight it? It's a quandary. I don't know the answer. No one at this point really knows the answer.
0: It also seems like you said, it's going to take a while to close the sale. And if you've never owned an NBA team before, having somebody for a year just to show you what's going on, the normal ropes of, you know, these are the timelines of doing this, that, and all that. And by that time, she's down to 2.5 years, and everything's negotiable. So, I don't know. That didn't seem like that big a deal to me. Having been at media companies where a family sold, and they signed themselves to 5-year contracts before they sold, like, it'll last as long as it lasts, and it'll move on. It's not that big a deal.
1: Yeah, I mean, it is for someone like, you know, Rob Pelinka, who's the general manager, and for the operations staff, for the coach, J.J. Redick. Like, normally when a new owner comes in, they install their own people. But you're right in that it doesn't happen day one. It usually takes a good year. I would say, like, the first year, and that's not like the new owner of the Blazers immediately made massive sweeping changes. Although they still have the same GM, they have a different head coach, and they've, you know, made just a very different culture. But yeah, usually it's a year of trying to figure out just the lay of the land, you know, as you pointed out, like, where, how does it function? Is it a, who's functioning well? And, but a lot of times they want to bring in their own basketball chief, the person who's going to make the primary decisions. And then, you know, what we saw previously with the Lakers under Mark Walter is that the basketball operations staff didn't change, but they started to change over some of the business. They actually got rid of, I believe, two sections of media seating, which I'm not a fan of, but, you know, I get it. Like, we had 108 and 114. I know 108 was gone for the playoffs, and I think they're selling them as seats. So, like, to raise more income, to make it more profitable, I get it. It's not my favorite aspect, but there are going to be changes. And is it a big deal? Well, I don't know. I would say that, you know, the optimism on the Laker fan side of the equation with the Dodgers owner buying the Lakers is that the Lakers previously under the Buss family ran a pretty threadbare organization. And if you go back to Dr. Jerry Buss, who owned the team before Genie and passed it on to his family, he invested in players more than like infrastructure. Like, that was his belief, that you pay the players. Jerry West infamously was not paid a ton of money, and that's ultimately why he left, or part of why he left. So the Dodgers, though, they spend top dollar. We're not going to get into the inequities of MLB, but, you know, they spend a ton of money and they win a lot of championships. So the optimism on the Lakers side is that the Lakers would become the Dodgers when it comes to building out a giant organization that does things very well. And now we have no idea what the character are of Jared Kushner and Bob Iger outside of, you know, their track records outside of sport.
2: Yeah, and you mentioned Walter with the Dodgers there, and there's some issues with some loans and taxes and thoughts that, well, he had to sell it to take care of these other obligations that are forthcoming and all that, and possible legal proceedings. With all that said, how does that affect the Dodgers, do you think?
1: Yeah, it's a good question. I mean, we can go into, you know, lots and lots of conspiracy theories without any sort of actual information, but what we do know is that there is an investigation into some of all that you alluded to. And so, you know, we could say maybe, obviously Josh Kushner is related to Jared Kushner, who is the husband of Ivanka Trump, who is the daughter of the president of the United States. So, you know, the conspiracy theories are going to write themselves, and I have no information. We can absolutely circumstantially make up something. I'm just curious to see, you know, does the government, you know, cease their investigation into this? Or is this just a funding thing? You know, we have no idea, but time is, you know, is on your side in terms of telling the story. You know, eventually the truth does come out, or at least, you know, some of the truths or part of the truth. So we'll find out. As far as the Dodgers, you know, the Dodger fans don't want there to be any changes because they're, you know, back to back and spending more money than anyone. And baseball is going into this, its own quandary of labor negotiations, and do they put in a salary cap and all that. We don't have any information at this point to say that, you know, they've indicated this doesn't impact the Dodgers. So I don't like to take things on face value. I'm a journalist. That's like literally kind of the opposite of what we do. But in the short term, without any additional information, I'll take it on face value.
0: There was a stretch where the Lakers were in the NBA Finals from like 1950 to 2010. They basically went to half of the NBA Finals. I mean, it was just amazing how often that club was showing up at the end. Now we've had about 15 years here where they've only been a couple of times. Do you have any sense with this new ownership if they can get back to being the Lakers and being dominant, or if this is good news for everybody else in the West who dreams of going to the NBA Finals and winning a trophy?
1: Well, you know, the NBA system is, you know, not based on just who spends the most money. If so, like the Clippers would always win. But, you know, the Warriors were also a team that spent the most money over the last, you know, I don't know, 10 years or so. And, you know, basketball is so unique in that it's really, if you have the best player, or at least a top five player on the planet, you're likely to be at least in the running for championship team going to the finals. So the Lakers had Magic Johnson, Kareem Abdul-Jabbar. They had Kobe and Shaq and Kobe and Powell. And then obviously, you know, getting LeBron James, you know, but they got LeBron James later, much later in his career, although, you know, he's still 41, almost 42, and still pretty spectacular. They have Luka Doncic. And so Luka is among the top five talents in the league, and we could debate that and argue it. And if someone wants to say he's top 10 and not top five, fine, but I would have a hard time finding someone to say he's lower than 10, at least offensively. You know, he's not like this lockdown defender, to say the least, but he's an incredible scorer. So that they have that player suggests that they have an opportunity to stay at this level. But we're seeing parity. We've seen parity for about 8 years, which predates the current CBA with the aprons. And the aprons should, in theory, just sort of reinforce how difficult it is to build dynasties. So, you know, the NBA has evolved. The league has evolved. You know, I said, like, the Warriors are one of the highest spending teams. That's not why they had the success they had. It was because they had Steph Curry, who is, you know, generational, multi-generational talent. As far as shooter, the best, you know, we've really ever seen in the league. So, you know, obviously, if you're the Jazz fan, you need generational talent. And, you know, maybe that becomes, you know, Keontae George. Maybe he grows into that. You just go team by team. We don't know what, you know, Victor Wembanyama certainly seems to be that. We don't know what Cooper Flagg will be or AJ DeBanstead. So that generational talent is the most important thing. Lakers have that. So they're at least in the running to become a, you know, some sort of dynasty, but we're just not seeing dynasties right now in the NBA.
2: As the sale proceeds along being official, how do you think it'll work now when decisions come up during the course of the season in terms of who's going to be able to make them?
1: Well, you know, that goes back to the agreement that Mark Walter had with Jeannie Buss, is that Jeannie's running the team. She's a governor. She's the one voting when it comes to, you know, the Board of Governors and NBA decisions. He obviously has input and say, or, you know, at least, I mean, it's still current tense because it's not a past tense thing yet. Jeannie is going to have, you know, some interaction with the owner of the team and educate him on what their decisions are. But still, she trusts Rob Pelinka, and some people think he's great and some people don't. You know, he's won a ring. He traded for Luka Doncic. So the resume is there. You know, there's also other areas. He traded for Russell Westbrook and, you know, did other things. And Russ has had a great career, and I'm happy for his retirement. But his pairing with LeBron James and Anthony Davis was a you know, ill-fitting decision. So, but she trusts Rob to make these decisions and to build a team. And I don't know that the new owners, you know, because she'll likely, there will be a dialogue. I would imagine they'll be involved in understanding, but they don't have the authority to tell Jeannie at this point what to do and what not to do. So these things become sticky. And at least the Walter Jeannie decision was a partnership, and, you know, this is really being done without Jeannie's say, but equally she'll want to have a relationship, I imagine, with the new ownership so that there isn't a conflict for her remaining 3.5-4 years. So yeah, these are, you know, real questions that we don't have the real answers to. I don't know that Jeannie Buss has the answers to these questions. I don't know that Mark Walter does or the new owners do, let alone, you know, us just chatting about it, you know, a day removed from this crazy news.
0: Man, the NBA is supposed to be quiet in August.
1: Seriously.
0: You're supposed to catch a break.
1: Nah, it's a year-round job. I love it. We get the schedule, I think, today. And then I would like to say that we get the Kawhi news of whatever's going to happen with the Clippers in late August after the schedule. But, you know, I can't promise you that. But that's usually when the bad news comes, late August. So, yeah, this has definitely not been a quiet summer for me and for the NBA fans. So I'm happy about it. I don't mind. I don't need a lot of vacation. My wife's cool with it. As long as, you know, we get to see a movie or go out on a date here and there, you know, we'll be all right.
0: Well, Eric, we appreciate you waking up early, letting the dog out and talking to us.
1: Appreciate it.
2: Let the dog out?
0: Eric did.
2: Okay,
0: as it turns out. All right. Thanks a lot, Eric. We appreciate it.
1: All right, guys.
0: All right. There's Eric Pincus joining us, national NBA writer for Bleacher Report. And it's kind of a local story for him since he started in L.A.
2: Oh, yeah. He still lives there.
0: Yep.
2: Yeah. And it was a stunning story.
0: It really was. It really was. Clicking on that yesterday. That's a gift right in the middle of the show.
2: Sure, and there's got to be layers of it. I don't think you just do it. The Lakers aren't a starter house.
0: Nope.
2: They're not, that's a, how they're not getting a real estate investment.
0: Right, that's how they're getting treated.
2: Yeah, it's bizarre.
0: So there's lots of explanations and multiple things can be true. It's great to make $2.5 billion in 10 months of one investment. That's awesome. Does he need it for his other businesses? Were there too many loans and were they undercapitalized? And what does this do to any of the multiple investigations underway? Securities and Exchange Commission, some prosecutor in Manhattan's got a separate investigation going. So there's all sorts of questions to answer and plenty of people trying to find the answers right now.
2: Yeah, I think that in the best interest of the game, they've got to shut down the Lakers. You know,
0: it's just something you say at the end of the segment to entertain people.
2: You know, in the best interest of the NBA, they negated the Chris Paul trade, right?
0: Oh, yeah.
2: Yeah. And so in the best interest of the game, now you got these people with extremely deep pockets. And it's funny because, oh, Walter was going to run the Lakers like he ran the Dodgers, which is win, win, win, buy, buy, buy, buy, buy. And that's not B-Y-E, it's B-U-Y. And now, before he even got his name on a parking spot at whatever they're calling the arena downtown, they've changed it. You don't normally see that. You know, we can understand what the Buss family was doing as the league progressed and you needed deeper pockets and all that stuff. And then there you thought you got them. And then, no. It has to, reading people and, you know, I think I saw some stuff in the LA Times about it. It just doesn't pass the smell test.
0: No, there's got to be a lot there.
2: And what does it mean? These two guys, Kushner and Iger, who are separated by about 40 years of age, interestingly, business partners, I guess, that you know they quickly pivot. And it made it sound like, well, they called Walter, hey, are you interested? Well, they're not just going to randomly call people.
0: No.
2: Who's interested in selling? No, there had to be some intel that they had to place the call in the first place.
0: They'd heard stuff.
2: Right. And then he says, yeah, we'll give you this. Oh, yeah, I'm in. It's a crazy, crazy story of a premier franchise in all of North American sports.
0: DJ and PK, it's 97.5, the KSL Sports Zone. When we come back, everything you missed in this show next. Stay with us.
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4: For Utah, it's offense and maybe defensive line, but primarily the offensive line. 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Can Utah have offensive linemen that can step up?
5: You know, I think the big question mark outside of the offensive line for Utah nationally is Morgan Scalley.
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5: 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That's like a sign. 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

0: PK, it's 97.5, the KSL Sports Zone. Time to get you up to speed on everything you missed in this show. All right, PK, Russell Westbrook, it is over. 18 NBA seasons, 7 different franchises. Could have played a 19th year. The Kings and Wizards both made offers to him, but he decided to hang it up. We talked about this earlier in the show, and I think we have reached the consensus. The listeners, the posters, you and I, he's going to the Hall of Fame.
1: Yeah, I'm okay with it.
0: MVP, 9 All-Stars, I think. Basically half his seasons in the league, he was an All-Star. And 10,000 assists, 25,000 points, the all-time triple-double leader. He is going into Springfield.
1: Cool, yeah. Long time in the league. And put up numbers. I mean, you have to look at numbers when it goes to the Hall of Fame. The thing that I think about numbers for me is that I'm not necessarily hung up on final numbers. Because if you play 18 years, you're going to put up numbers. How good were your numbers when you were at your best?
0: And how long did you sustain that?
1: Right. Now, obviously, you have to have some level of longevity. And I think baseball's done a good job on that, like Koufax. Mm-hmm. He said that he retired way early. He wanted to be able to live, and now he's 90, and he looks like he's 65. So he was right. So he didn't have the longevity of a Tom Seaver or somebody, just to name a name. But when he was at his best, and it wasn't just a blip, it was a good period of time, he was dominant.
0: He had about 6 years where he was, yeah. If he wasn't the best pitcher in baseball, he was second or third.
1: Never saw him pitch myself, but you look at the numbers and you could say, so they're pretty good about that. So I don't get caught up, oh, he's got 25,000 points. That doesn't necessarily mean anything. I don't discount it either, but what I'm more on the other end, if you don't have the longevity numbers because of whatever reason, then you should be able to still be recognized. Like, for instance, Magic doesn't really have longevity numbers. He was out at a young age.
0: But his peak dominant, and that five championships jumps out at you if you're looking at numbers. That's the one miss on the resume, is there's no championship for Westbrook.
1: But that's not a requirement.
0: It is not. It is definitely not a requirement. There's a long list of people in the Hall of Fame who don't have a championship.
1: And I'm fine with that.
0: At his peak, they were really close. They went to an NBA Finals. The Thunder went to 4 conference finals. And you can say, well, it was Durant. But the fourth time they went, Durant was gone to Golden State. And he was leading them. And it was a 7-game series. And it was great. So there was a lot of winning. And a lot of postseason winning. So in that regard, his resume is very similar to Stockton Malone.
1: And they both deserve to be in, obviously.
0: Yeah. They went to 5 conference finals. He went to 4. And they went to 2 finals, NBA finals, and went to 1. So,
1: yes.
0: Ballpark is really
1: similar. The Statues had a lot of winning. I mean, I realized they weren't the last team standing, but they won a lot.
0: And so did Westbrook. So, he'll be headed to the Hall.
1: I would think that would be for James Harden, too.
0: I would expect the same thing, you're right. The NBA announces the full league schedule. We'll find out the Jazz schedule today at 1. PK, did you want to be the first to say something?
1: I do, yes. I want to be the first to go on record that the league did the Jazz no favors with their schedule.
0: Oh, yeah?
1: Yeah, yeah.
2: That long road trip and insert date here is going
1: 17, to... not back-to-backs, but literally game 17 days in a row.
0: There it is.
1: Just play a freaking schedule and whatever, man. Everybody's got something, and see where you stand in April. Hopefully there's an 83rd game, and away you go. See where you stand there.
0: The baseball, Freddie Freeman falling into the dugout. How come as they build all these new stadiums, I guess it comes down to seats and views. You know, why isn't the dugout at ground level for player safety?
1: I think that was the photographer well, wasn't it?
0: Hmm. Was in the photographer well. Oh, a lot of times those are adjacent to the dugout.
1: Well, yeah, they're right.
0: It's all one thing.
1: In its essence, it is one thing. They may not have a roof, but I mean, you gotta know where you are too.
0: Yeah. Scary moment. He says he's okay. They did take him out of the game eventually, but appeared to avoid serious injury there.
1: Speaking of another Hall of Famer.
0: Freddie Freeman, yeah. I expect he'll end up in the he'll end up in Cooperstown.
1: Most definitely.
0: Alex Bregman, not one, not two, three home runs in a game. First time in his 11-year career. The guy has been hot now for a couple of weeks here, and he powers the Cubs to a 12-6 win over the Nationals.
1: It's just classic baseball. You know, he's been a pretty good player, but he didn't get off to a good start, and here we are, the season. We're deep into it now, obviously, and it just seems like this sport is the great it's the most truthful sport in terms of individuals.
0: 162 games, you are who you are. You're hot, you're cold. But in the end, you are who you are.
1: Yes.
0: You have a great month. You have a couple lousy weeks.
1: Right.
0: It's what I've been counting on with the Padres, and we've slowly been seeing it. Like, Machado's bad, and he may have a bad year, but he can't be this bad. And
1: well,
0: sure enough,
1: he's not this bad.
0: He's had 3 or 4 weeks here, and his power numbers
1: are good.
0: Right. But he's also getting timely singles and doubles, and it's like he had to.
1: Well, I think RBIs is a power number.
0: Right.
1: So, yeah, right. That is, if you've got a proven track record, that's why they go with these guys over and over and over again.
0: And the Cubbies now joining the elite in the National League. They have they had a bad stretch as a team. But they've had a couple hot stretches as a team also. And now you look at it, here we are, 120-whatever games, three-quarters of the way through the season. There's four teams separated by three games at the top of the National League.
1: Well, this is the closest they've been to the Brewers, I think, since 2-3 months ago is what I saw.
0: They're three back thanks to a three-game win streak, and the Brewers dropped three in a row to San Diego. Lost in extra innings yesterday. Field of Dreams tonight, Netflix 5:30. The Philadelphia Phillies and the Minnesota Twins out in the corn. So if you're looking for something, want to remember the movie, the romance of baseball, there's an August game for you, an event. Create something out of nothing. Good work. Is this the third time they've gone out there?
1: It's been 4 years.
0: And they went down to Birmingham 1 year.
1: Yeah, where Willie Mays played in the old Negro League ballpark. Yeah. And then they also go to Williamsport.
0: Williamsport and play a game there. Yeah.
1: Yeah.
0: These one-offs are good marketing.
1: Oh, yeah. Well, I don't know if they're one-offs, if they're every year.
0: Okay, I was thinking one-off in a season, but yes.
2: Yeah. Annual fixtures.
1: And the kids,
0: there you go, thank you.
1: Love it. And baseball is the only sport that can tap into generational emotion, or nobody could do it as well of that, because every kid, even the kids who can't play and then go play soccer, they have thrown a ball. They understand what it is to have a catch. And if you can have a catch with your dead dad, that's even better. And he comes back, and then you
0: have friction. Spoiler alert!
1: What?
0: Just in case you haven't seen the movie. Spoiler alert!
2: It's only been out.
1: Yeah, I know. Like the movie's 50 years almost. Isn't it like 1988?
0: Something like that, yeah. I don't know.
1: Sure. I remember vividly where I saw it, and I remember vividly on Western Avenue in San Pedro, California, when I walked out, I was speechless.
0: Oh, really?
1: Yes. Because really? I viewed it as a son. Now I watch it, and I view it as a father, which is part of the reason I can't watch it anymore.
2: Field of Dreams, April 21st, 1989.
0: Yeah.
2: Yours truly, 2 years old. It's been around for a while.
0: So it makes it 37 years old.
2: 37
0: now.
2: Years old, yeah.
0: Yeah. Classic baseball movie. If you build it, they will come. That line's been quoted a few thousand times.
1: Yeah.
0: We also have football. Preseason football tonight. Lions, Bengals, Packers, Steelers, Colts, Pats, Cardinals, Raiders, Chargers, Texans, Titans, Niners. And PK, before what? I dismiss it because yawn, I don't care about the preseason football and... And we heard a quote from Aaron Rodgers. He plays, he doesn't play, whatever.
1: He's 40-some years old.
0: Yeah, yeah. But how many million watched that Hall of Fame game?
1: They said eight.
0: Eight. It's a huge audience. So in college football, they're trying to get four to watch a big regular season game. And the NFL's getting eight for a preseason game with mostly players you haven't heard of. A few you have. Got college reps, so you've heard of them.
1: Well, I think that's where the colleges serves such an effective feeder system for the NFL, obviously, because I heard of Carson Beck.
0: Yeah.
1: I've heard of Carson Beck for several years now.
0: Build the reputation, build the name recognition.
1: Right. But at the same time, do I really care about the regular season? When it boils down, do I really, really care?
0: You need it to get to the playoffs, but in the end, the playoffs are where the reps are made.
1: Right.
0: Nobody knows how many regular season games Patrick Mahomes has won, but we can count the three Super Bowls.
1: I mean, when I'm watching regular season NFL, this is like Thanksgiving afternoon. Mm-hmm. Click, click, click, click, click, click, click.
0: Best game.
1: Playoffs, no click. Right.
0: Well, there's only one at a time, and really they're at the point where nobody wants to compete with them. Even the college football players are like, you know, we don't
1: right.
0: want
1: okay.
0: to compete with them.
1: But there's plenty of other sports. NFL playoffs, I don't click. Maybe commercial, but regular season, I'm clicking like crazy. Yeah. I need to ice my thumb.
0: But the PGA Tour is pushing its start back later, and the NBA All-Star Game is moving out of the way.
1: The NBA All-Star Game?
0: Yeah. Did you see they're going to have President's Day games on the they've got a triple header all planned for President's Day?
1: Who in the crap watches the NBA All-Star Game?
0: Millions of people do, believe it or not. And that is why they
1: moved it. It may be on, but they're not watching it.
0: That's why they've moved it a week later. And that means President's Day is now available for regular season games. So
1: we had when the All-Star game was here, mm-hmm. Lloyd says, are you going? I said, no. Well, why'd you apply for a credential? I said, I didn't. Somebody else did. I didn't go. Come on. If it's a game, now when I was a kid, I told you I went to the game in Phoenix, mm-hmm. and I was enthralled because they tried. All you got to do is try. But NFL playoffs, yeah, I'm all over them. But regular season, it's almost not completely because I do watch the games, but just show me the highlights.
0: Yeah, people are more into it than that.
1: I watch if you got a team. I watch the red zone and they just bounce around.
0: Lots of people
1: around.
0: Do, yeah. It's super popular.
1: That's what I'm saying. So I'm watching games, but I'm not watching a game. Does that make sense?
0: It does.
1: Yeah.
0: I do.
1: So I watch, this play, then they shoot to this play, to that play. I'm good. I know what's going on. But that 2-yard run off tackle, I never see it. But in the playoffs, absolutely.
0: There's so much regular season football now as they look for more and more windows. I mean, it used to be there was a doubleheader every Sunday, and then they added Sunday night football 20, 25 years ago, whatever it was. So then it's a tripleheader, and now as they park these international games, and pretty soon there's going to be one every week, it's going to be a quadruple header every week. And that doesn't count Thursday night football, Monday night football, and then you get to Thanksgiving, and then they start putting games all over the place. You know, we've got the game the night before Thanksgiving. A couple of years ago, they added the Black Friday game. They've made Christmas a thing.
1: But I got to watch the Cowboys play.
0: Yeah, they know. That's why they
1: not that I got to watch the Cowboys.
0: But
1: I got to watch the Cowboys play.
0: Because
1: I've done it every third or fourth Thursday of my life.
0: Passage of time.
1: Yes.
0: Thanksgiving afternoon.
1: Yes.
0: Turn on the Cowboy game.
1: Right, yes.
0: Lions in the morning, 50-50?
1: Well,
0: depends on if they're any good and who they're playing. The Barry Sanders years you had to watch because you know what Barry was going to do.
1: Yeah, they have.
0: And they're good again now.
1: Yeah, I always watch the parade because my mother watched it and she's gone. But then maybe I'll go to the gym before it closes.
0: They're back for halftime.
1: Yeah. Whereas Cowboys, kickoff.
0: Let's go.
1: Yeah. And I feel like I would not be American if I didn't. It's like I got to watch Army Navy.
0: That's another place that they've added the third Thursday game. That wasn't a thing. And then that's another thing. Like 15, 20 years ago, they put that thing in place. Used to be when we were kids, there was just two games on Thanksgiving. Morning game, afternoon game on the West Coast.
1: Yeah, I was fine with that. Yes, but hey, if I want to watch it, have it. Well, the thing about Thanksgiving night, you may have one of the locals playing basketball.
0: Mm-hmm.
1: And so got to keep abreast of what's going on there. And then you may have a college game. So I flick more in the evening once the Cowboy game is done. And I'm still not over freaking Summerall and Madden broadcasting it.
0: She's not over Summerall and Madden.
1: Right.
2: John, first down.
1: Yeah. And they all turkey
2: team.
1: Boom,
2: he go at her.
1: Yeah. Blah, blah, blah. What are you, that Caliendo guy? Yeah. Frank?
2: I grew up with Summerall, and they were two very
0: We started the show with Frank Caliendo in studio. He got a little too big for us. Well, but we had him in studio. It was fun.
1: Multiple times.
0: Yeah, we did.
1: Yeah.
0: He's coming through town. He's doing comedy shows. We wanted to promote him.
2: Wise guys.
1: Stubbs is wise guys. And Stubbs was at the country station over at Simmons, right down the hall from us.
0: Hey, you guys. Yeah, we'll take him.
1: Yeah. But then we had to worry about you can't be off color here. This is not what we do. Had to worry about that. And then we had Jay Moore, and he thought it was funny when he farted.
0: He did. Cracked himself up.
1: And then I'd try to go at those guys, and then they would get a little bit mad if I stole the show at all.
0: Hey, I'm the star here. Yeah. You just set me up. Don't try to top me.
1: Yeah.
0: RSL did not play last night, but got the breaks they needed. There were two games they needed to break their way, and they did. So they're through to the quarterfinals. Dallas lost, and even though LAFC won, they did on penalties. So they have 7 points. They may advance as well, but RSL has them on goal differential. So RSL's in, and there's two more games tonight. We'll see if RSL's seeded second, third, or fourth, and who they play in the quarterfinals later this month. But they advance in the League's Cup. And they're also putting out their third jersey, PK. Because there's always merchandise to sell.
1: You got another one?
0: Here you go.
2: Oh, look at you go.
0: If you're watching on, it's behind the computer here, but you can see it.
1: Looks good to me.
2: You know, you know what it says to me, PK?
0: Red and black's got a little San Diego State thing going. It's got the mountain design in front. So, there you are.
1: Oh, yeah.
0: That's available to drop 9 o'clock this morning.
1: He's one of the faces of the franchise.
2: It's true.
1: And he keeps denying it. He keeps saying they.
0: I don't get a cut of the shirts. I'll say we when I get a cut of the shirts.
1: Well, when it comes to...
0: Scotty's in there. Scotty, how am I doing on getting a cut of stuff lately?
1: Soccer, your soccer pronouns are I and us. Now, Scotty's busting up, and Lloyd's got a very, wait a second, I don't know about that look.
0: Yeah, Lloyd. They hooked Nate up, so there you go.
1: If Locke's personal pronouns are us and we.
0: I feel like you got to run lines with. If you're not running with the team, it's
1: so
0: not
1: So Locke we. Is wrong in doing it.
0: Yeah, I agree. You're not running
1: you
0: with the team.
1: You agree with yourself.
0: I agree with you. You just said it too.
1: But no, that was a question.
0: Oh, okay. Well, then I'll make a statement. Yes. To me, the standard is, are you running? And basketball, I always think
3: I
0: lines.
3: It's
0: different with it's different with football and whatever. And baseball, what'd you do when you had to run? You get the condition on the base pad? Oh, down the line. Okay.
1: Yeah. Left field line.
0: Yeah.
1: That was one of the deals. If you lost, left field line.
0: If you're not lifting and running, are you really wee?
1: Well, I'm lifting and running.
0: With the team.
3: PK has
0: it's
3: fabulous
0: at the gym.
3: Glutes.
0: You probably have your group of, I don't know, what do you got? 20, 30, 50 regulars, whatever. How many regulars do you have at your gym?
1: Oh, yeah, you see a lot of the same people.
0: Right, right.
1: Depending on what time I go.
0: Yeah.
1: Which is usually the same time. Like around noonish. Yeah. I talk ball with them.
0: There you go.
1: Yeah, over the years, I pretend to be friendly.
0: Well, you can get that third shirt, that third kit, that third uni from RSL, the team store, and online. But not from the DJ and PK Facebook page.
1: Right here, you're selling David merchandise for them. You're promoting merchandise.
0: Yep. Nate Dowdle.
3: Sex sells, PK.
0: What
1: sells?
3: Sex sells, PK.
1: And if nothing defines sex more than David James Stingledorf III, I don't know what does.
0: DJ and PK, when we come back, your feedback next. Stay with us.
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8: 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My guess is it's actually not as high as fans would think because they don't have to do anything exactly right.
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8: 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Or Jackson Hayes.
9: 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Do they need to address it right now?
8: I don't think so.
9: Absolutely not. No, why would they?
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0: Okay, it's time for your feedback. Does Kyle Whittingham deserve to be questioned on if he hates Ohio State enough? Yes, that's a question fans care about. The media ought to ask him about it, and he ought to answer it. That's why coaches get so much money. Now, if you're questioning, like, does he hate him enough to beat him, and is it going to impact the way they prepare? All that seems crazy.
1: He was in a no-win situation.
0: Point. Yeah?
1: Because it couldn't be like Scally that time. And
0: I hate him ever since I was born.
1: He's from here.
0: Yeah, yeah.
1: Kyle never lived in Michigan, so yeah, I hated him. I was a kid growing up in California when my dad was in the NFL. I thought the one thing I got to see is Michigan beat Ohio State. They would have thought, you're full of crap. And goes back to Riley Jensen's deal on authentic and authenticity. Well, Kyle is nothing if he's hyperbolic. Did I say that word?
0: Mm-hmm.
1: That's not who he is. So when he has real emotion, when he pushes over a chair, well, then that means something. So when you think about it, what was he going to say? Because if he said, oh, yeah, they would have said, you're full of it. Right?
0: Nobody would have bought it.
1: Right.
0: It would have been unbelievable.
1: So he had to. He said what he said because it's true. And then I like, well, if I hate him more, is that going to help us win? That's a great line.
0: Mike says, Kyle Whittingham is dead to me. Jason says, I was also hurt by his way of leaving. I loved him as our coach, and I think he could have done it better. But not dead to me, just indifferent.
1: His way of leaving. You can be the coach, but you can't make any decisions. His way of leaving?
0: You got $13 million to go away.
1: 13 and a half.
0: Sorry, my bad. Sorry,
1: don't
0: rounded
1: shoot
0: down.
1: Short the $500,000. Man, next time we golf, he's paying.
0: He was he was pushed out, asked to leave, shown the door, time to move on.
1: Yeah.
0: The band has stopped playing. We need to pick up the chairs.
1: They made him an offer he couldn't accept. And he didn't.
2: Hey, right.
0: Josh says, is he still pretending USC, Colorado, and Arizona State are his rivals? He should try calling Ohio State the interstate game and see how Michigan fans react. Well, the USC, Colorado, ASU stuff, the rivals, when they went to the Pac-12, and he didn't want to talk about BYU.
1: Because
0: so that
1: that's the way
0: people.
1: He was talking about BYU.
0: It was clear how he felt about the rivalry and the way he didn't address it.
1: Yeah. I want to be there at the home game when they honored the distinguished alumni of Brigham Young University, Kyle Whittingham. And the reason why I want to be there is because I'm going to be one of the loudest boers.
2: Nope.
1: Will you say the letters BYU, Kyle?
2: Nope.
1: Will you ever step foot on BYU's campus again?
2: Nope.
1: Do you love BYU, Kyle?
2: Nope.
0: Having fun with this game yet? How about this one? Nathan, you guys sure cut Brando off real quick the other day when he was talking to you guys about how he believed this year was going to be a struggle for Whittingham. PK was silent, which in itself is a rare occurrence. And DJ then says, okay, we're out of time. Thank you, Tom. Why didn't you explore that
1: Tom,
0: more?
1: Tom, it's Tim.
0: Tim, he got excited. The O and the I are next to each other on the keyboard. Here's to hoping many Mondays of hearing you discuss a Michigan loss this season. Okay, so, Nathan, the one thing we don't cut Tim Brando off. He's a 3 or 4 question, 20-minute interview. You wind him up and you let Tim Brando go and you get out of the way. So, good luck finding us cutting Tim Brando off.
1: So, is he a Ute or a Cougar? So now Cougars are going to hate Michigan? Is that where we're going with this?
0: I'll have to click and see.
1: Because I never really thought about that.
0: Now both Utes and Cougars might not like him?

0: Or a cougar.
1: So now cougars are going to hate Michigan? Is that where we're going with this?
2: I'll have to click and see.
1: Because I never really thought about that.
2: Cougars might not like him?
1: I just figured it was a Ute, but is it a cougar?
2: No, it looks like he's a Ute. He's got, well, it's hard to tell, but it does look like he's got more Ute stuff here. He's got some stuff that has both on it. Here he is wearing red. Yeah, my guess is he's a Ute.
1: So you're upset that they forced him out and it's his fault?
2: Yes.
1: Okay. Just as long as I understand the premise.
2: That does seem to be what we're running into here.
1: Man, a lot of anger towards this guy who took you to two Rose Bowls.
2: Which were pretty cool.
1: And an undefeated Sugar Bowl in which he beat Alabama and Nick Saban.
2: Travis says he's the coach of Michigan, so ask away. I agree, Travis. Just don't be shocked by the answer.
3: Thank you, Patrick.
2: Brian, no, he shouldn't be questioned. It's preposterous. Jason, the press has to write something. It's their job.
1: They are the press.
2: Ding. Jason, who cares? Why are we so obsessed with him?
1: Obsessed with him? Because he's one of ours, man.
2: And we feel like we get patted on the head. Oh, that's very nice. Yeah, very nice. If he can go there and win big, it represents us.
1: I care about people who are here and then leave for whatever reason. There is a reason why I subscribed and bought the package for the Chinese Basketball League when Jimmer was there.
2: Did not. The Chinese Basketball League.
4: You bought a CBA package, the Chinese Basketball Association?
1: I wanted to see him put up 82 points.
4: The Lonely Master?
1: Yeah.
2: I'd forgotten that. I'd forgotten about that, the Lonely Master.
4: That came up in a conversation the other day. I was down in Provo.
1: The Chinese League, right? That's what it was, right?
4: Jimu Dasha, and that's what they called him.
1: Yeah, Jimu Dasha, of course.
2: All right, DJ and PK, we're out of time. Coming up next, it's Scotty G and the coach, Tim Lacombe.
5: The team up north. That's our rival.
2: See you tomorrow.
5: Can't say the word.
1: Say that again.
5: The team up north. That's our rival. Can't say the word.
1: Oh, yeah. All right, Herb.
2: All right, Scotty G and Tim are next right here in the zone.
6: All right, show's over. I'm tired.
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1: Hi, this is Doug Wright, and as we move into August, I can't help but look back into July. 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We call it the Dee Fest. 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
3: Joining the show now, college football writer for CBS Sports, John Talty. I was down at Big 12 Media Days and the buzzword was unsustainable. Is the status quo unsustainable? And if so, how long in the future is that?
4: You go back to the start of NIL when guys were just starting to get paid. And you had athletic directors crying poor and how this is not sustainable. We can't do this. The issue is that I feel like I've been hearing that for 5 years and somehow the numbers keep going higher. The total numbers have probably 4X, 5X, if not more than where they were back then. I do think for some conferences and some schools, you might eventually get that point where it's like, this is not worth it to us. We can't keep competing if such and such school is spending $50 million on the roster and we're only spending $18 million on a roster, which there are Big 12 schools doing that this year. At a certain point, you say, can we win doing this, or do we have to find a different angle or focus on something else like basketball or another sport, and maybe we just try to get to a bowl and that's where our aspirations are?
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0: All right, folks, let's get it. Kicking off your 10 o'clock hour, 97.5, the KSL Sports Zone. I'm Scott Girard. That's Coach Tim Lacombe. Thanks for making us part of your Thursday.
1: Woo!
0: All right, folks, we got a lot to talk about. How you doing, my friend? You good?
1: I'm great because I'm with you, but I'm going to be honest because we're authentic here.
0: Yes, we very transparent.
1: Talk about what's going on. I've slept pretty good for the last 2 weeks, and last night I just didn't. I don't know why. I couldn't fall asleep. I couldn't stay asleep. I was wandering the house. What was I eating at like 3:30 this morning? Something left over from the shower. It was delicious. But, you know, you're not supposed to be eating at 3:30. So it was one of those nights.
0: Like sugar or like I always get a sweet tooth when I wake up at like 2 a.m.
1: Yeah, it was like graham crackers, you know, with frosting and milk and. It was delicious.
2: When you said shower, I was like, shower? What do you, what?
1: Oh,
2: I did not put that together. Yeah, I was like, what do you mean? You just keep food in the shower? Like, what?
1: Hey, man, it's very complex at our place. Now, hey. We keep food in the cupboard and the fridge like everybody else.
0: Yes.
1: European friends or not. I have a bunch of European friends.
0: Yeah. So, yeah, I do the same thing, man. Like, I am at a point in my life where... The other day, like last week, I had a full like 7-8 hours of sleep. And I'm like, I can't remember last time that's happened. It was like
1: felt
0: amazing.
1: So good.
0: Yeah. Now I fall asleep pretty quick, but then I always wake up around 2 a.m., get up and I'll do a little show prep or something like that. And then fall back asleep and wake up around 6:30 or so. And it's like, ugh. Like I always like admired like my folks that would get up really early and attack the day. I'm like, man, you know, that's cool to have that just body clock where you're like, all right, let's go. And now I'm like, man, I'd give my left you know what to be able to sleep in.
1: Yeah, I'm one of those guys that's like weapon overhead. Let me just lay here. I surrender to the day.
0: Yes.
1: That's more.
0: No attacking the day. It's surrendering to the day.
1: Well, it goes in waves, right?
0: Oh, yeah.
1: It goes in waves.
0: All right, boy, the Kalani thing, or excuse me, the BYU thing just won't go away. And I keep thinking this thing's going to just get put to bed, and then we got another layer to it. So let's get to it. Starting lineup right now.
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0: All right, so, you know, a lot of times when there's a little dust up here and there and it becomes a media thing, people will get together behind the scenes. I'm sure you saw this and like, okay, look, you said this, I said this. Let's figure this out. You get together in a room, you maybe order some burgers or something like that. You lock the room and say, all right, we're not leaving here until we get on the same page. And we're all going to be kumbaya going forward. I said what I needed to say. You said what you needed to say. But going forward, we're all going to be one concise message going forward. So I kind of assumed that was going to be the case. And Kalani Sitake at practice was asked again about resources. Does he have the resources available to him to be successful at BYU? And when I heard the question, I kind of assumed that, all right, we're all going to be kumbaya going forward. Well, I did that for you.
1: My favorite Scottyism.
0: Here's the question, and here's the response.
4: Mark Hill, what's your reaction to that, and do you have a relationship with Mark at all?
5: Yeah, I don't know him personally, but I know that he has a great reputation. He's been in the business for a long time, and so you know he brings some experience and wealth of knowledge from the SEC. So we can get all the help we will take all the help we can get in our department.
4: Kalani, at the golf tournament, you talked a lot about just pushing for resources and getting BYU to the best place that you wanted it to be. Just as you entered the season, how do you feel about the resources that you have, just from NIL to facilities to recruiting budgets and all of that?
5: Yeah, I mean, my age is going to handle all that stuff, so I'm going to focus on this year's team, and as long as I'm the head coach here at BYU, I'm going to always fight like crazy to get this place so they can be a premier program. I feel like the players deserve that, and the coaches and staff deserve it, and most of all, Cougar Nation deserves it, so that's what I'm going to try to do.
6: Will Mark Hill work directly with this football program and you directly?
5: I don't know all the responsibilities that are going to be happening from our department, what our administration has decided.
7: Kalani, how is your relationship with Brian Santiago right now?
5: How's my relationship with everybody? I'm easy to get along with, as long as you just take care of our football team and take care of the boys. The focus has got to be on the players. So the focus shouldn't be on my relationship with anybody other than my relationship with these players and being their leader. And the great thing is we have amazing leadership on the team, so I don't have to do much. I mean, they make my job a lot easier. I just got to make sure I we can avoid all the distractions, so that's my job. I'm trying to make sure these guys get all the attention because the attention needs to be on them going into the season, you know. So I've made comments and talked about things in the past. But once the season starts, I'm all about the boys and all about what the fans expect. And so we're trying to meet all our fans' expectations, and that's what I'm working on right now.
0: So the first line, I'm going to let my agent handle all that stuff. And then just say, look, you know, I want what's best for my players. I'm going to fight for my players. I did not identify anything specifically about his relationship with Brian Santiago. I mean, it could have been very easy to say, hey, look, you know what? Brian and I, we both want the same thing. We want to win. We have conversations. We've had good chat since. We're all on the same page. We're all about BYU, being successful, providing what we can for these players going forward. Didn't hear a lot of that.
1: No, and so our assumption from the way you started it, that Kumbaya meeting hasn't happened.
0: Yeah.
1: No, they haven't been able to get their schedules right. But in all honesty, I think we all understand what the issue is here. There is a delta between what Kalani was expecting and what has been delivered. And what that delta is, I mean, that to me, I would love to know, you know, what we're talking about in that delta, but we don't know it. And so really, from BYU's standpoint, it's starting to kind of become a bad look. It really is. I mean, this is day three of kind of talking about this. And I think it's imperative they get their deal together down there and do just what you said. Because, you know, it can only serve as a distraction at this point.
0: Yes. Yeah.
1: I think the point's been made. I think everybody understands what the issue is. But for everybody at BYU involved in it now, you've drug it into a territory where it's a bad look. And it's not just a bad look on BYU. I mean, at a certain point, you know, Kalani has been there through a lot. And I think the administration has taken on some things that they didn't have to take on for Kalani and his staff. And so this is where you hope there's some yin-yang, right? But to go out in the media, you know, not once, but double down, you know, I do, again, I think the point's been made. And now, regardless of, you know, who's right, who's wrong, I think everybody, it's a bad look.
0: It is. And I think over the span of the last 3 days, my message has been like, okay, it's not nothing, but it's something. And then it just feels like the longer this goes, because I just anticipate, you just know, being around the business, and you've been in the business, but me being a guy that reports on the business for a lot of years, there's a natural progression to these things where somebody says something, somebody responds, then there's a unified message. Somebody's an adult in the room, brings everybody together and says, okay, knock it off. All right. We don't do this thing publicly. We handle these things behind the scenes. Both of you say we're all on the same page and we're going to figure it out, but we're going to do it behind the scenes. But we have to have
5: my agent's going to handle all that stuff. So,
0: well, we're going to have a unified message going forward. And then even if there are issues, it's resolved behind the scenes. That hasn't happened. Like, that's got to happen. It's a disservice to your players. It's a disservice to your fans. And I don't know if that's a President Reese thing. I don't know who's got to step in, but you've got fans who should be thinking about opening up the season and Big 12 championship runs, and how do they match up in a potential Big 12 championship game against Texas Tech. You know, you got Utah looking for blood, trying to reverse what's been going on lately in the trends. That's what you need to be focused on. You can't be focused in on, Well, you got a coach and athletic director that can't seem to come to a conclusion as to what was promised and what wasn't promised and what's been delivered and what hasn't been delivered.
1: And go ahead.
2: Oh, I was just going to say, everybody keeps talking about, man, we just need to get the football kicked and get it started. But I will say, this does not feel like the football is going to get kicked and this is going to be like, oh, everything's good. Like, there is something that, I mean, you have one thing that goes wrong with, like, say, I don't know, you barely lose to whoever. And it's like, well, gosh, if you just had better resources, like, it's gonna, this is going to hang over the entire season, no matter, it doesn't feel like the start of football is just going to alleviate
0: it. And yesterday I thought that. Today?
2: I would agree.
0: Today? I don't know if I think that anymore.
1: Yeah, I'm a little bit torn too. The fact that after hearing those comments, you know, it's I don't know. Like I said, it's a bad look, and I think that, you know, Kalani's smart to say, hey, from here on out, I'm not going to talk about it. But like you said, there could have been a way those guys could have got their stories together. And I'll use a perfect example. This offseason, you know, Tommy Lloyd went through a contract renegotiation. Because there was so much disdain between the athletic director and he that when he re-upped after doing what he did last year, when he re-upped, he wrote a clause in the contract that, hey, man, I'm bypassing the AD. I'm going straight to the chancellor. I'm going straight to the president. And the crazy thing is you know, through that whole thing, you didn't hear about, you know, Tommy was not belly aching about it. He just did his job. And then when the time was right, he fixed it contractually. And, you know, and so again, like you said, these things can be handled internally. So I just think there's so many layers to this onion. And the reason that it's still hanging around. But if I'm at BYU and I'm somebody with some authority, and I'm talking maybe the president, who's been very silent through the whole thing, maybe give somebody some air cover. Maybe, you know, because leaving everything hanging and, you know, having somebody going on Cougar boarded to spell rumors. I mean, you're in the Big 12. This is like you're in the Big Sky. You know what I'm talking about? So I mean, it's harsh, but it's true. Yeah. So that's what we do.
0: Well, you go back to, and a lot of people, somebody could write a book. And we've been like, I was very quiet. And we as a station were very quiet, but there were many crazy layers to the Chris Hill, Kyle Whittingham thing there at the end. Like, people, what came out publicly on that one doesn't scratch the surface to how crazy that thing got behind the scenes and how crazy that thing got to being napalmed. People don't understand. Like, I know Gordon took a little heat. Our guy Hans took a little heat on what they were saying. Guess what? Both of them were spot on with what was going on behind the scenes. Anyway, the thing is, in that, what happened? Ultimately, you had Kyle Whittingham and Chris Hill could not get along. Who came in? The president, and said, figure it out. Guess what? Chris, you can't fire Kyle. Sorry, it ain't happening. Kyle, figure out a way to get along with Chris. Guess what? I'm gonna take care of your contract. I'll handle all of that stuff. This is your contract. We're going to give you this, this, this, and this. Chris, figure it out how to get along. Kyle, I'm giving you what you want, but you also, I need to get along with Chris. And it got done.
1: And the first, so the remnants of this whole thing started a week ago. I mean, 7 days ago on Friday. And we are, you know, we're still talking about it.
0: Yes.
1: Because they're not handling it down there. And you got a football coach. I mean, I've seen Kalani twice personally, Big 12 and out at the golf course at the event that he spoke that, you know, to Ben Criddle and made all those comments that got aired recently. His demeanor was just not Kalani in either of those instances. And then you see it there. So, I mean, this is something that's hanging out there. And I do think, there has to be some sort of resolution. Has got to be fast, because I know people that cover the team, you know, talk to people that cover the team, and, you know, it's leaking in. Players are saying, man, I wish this would go away, you know, staff. So anyhow, I think it's time, because it's just lingered way too long.
0: Yeah. This is not a situation where you want to linger longer.
1: And one thing I said yesterday, and I kind of want to explain it, is I do think directionally as an organization, you have people saying, hey, we're not going to be the highest bidder, but yet you're clamoring to have the same, you know, resources as Alabama and all that. So, I mean, you got to get that's got to be congruent too.
0: That's a great point too. Because
1: I think there is a whole lot of non-transparency because it's a private school, mm-hmm. right? But at the end of the day, you can't have people saying we're going to do less with more. Obviously BYU is always going to be unique, right, in their institution, and that's not going to change. But how does athletics fit into it really? And are you really willing to start paying all these guys? And I mean, so I think that is somewhat at odds here too, and which is part of the entire problem, the essence of the problem.
0: Yeah, and there's a bigger thing involved more than just an AD versus a coach. What is your priorities? Like, do you want to be all in? Do you want to be blank check Alabama, blank check Michigan? Do you want to do that? Because you can, and you've got the boosters, and you've got the revenue to probably be able to pull that off. But is that the image you want? And I think BYU jumped all in, and then they're like, wait a minute, are we jumping all in every year? Because we were cool on a year or two, but are we going to do this every single year? And I think that's probably the bigger conversation, not just Kalani, because Kalani's ready to jump in every year because that's what he knows he needs to do to be successful every year. Now you've got an administration that's like, well, wait a minute. Are we really prepared to do this every single year? Are we really able and willing to really squeeze our boosters every single year to do this?
2: Or have they hit their threshold and they're like, oh, okay.
0: I don't know if they have, because I think there's people that are willing to second mortgage their house to give more money to BYU. But
1: the idea of donor fatigue could be kicking in now.
0: Yeah,
1: I mean,
0: that's
1: this
0: true.
1: Could be the sign of, you know, I mean, I think forever, you know, the drummer in my band has made a ton of money. And I said to him, do you give much money to Texas? And he's like, God, that's a bad investment. Why would you do that? You know, what are you doing? You're just basically trying to pay so your little league team's better than theirs.
0: Yeah.
1: And I think at a certain point, I think people were excited to be a part of it. But down the road now, it's like, again? You want that again? You know, it's hard. It's hard to write that check every year.
0: Yeah. I mean, I was around I don't know. I probably should keep quiet about that one. But yeah, the donor fatigue is real because you can only spin so many messages every year and say like, hey, we need it because of this. Okay, well, next year we got to come up with a different message because we need it because of this. And this and this and after a while you're like we can only spend this so many times before the donors are like look, you just want our money, we understand it, like you need money, but I'm not really seeing a great ROI here. You know, we got AJ here, but you also lost in the first round.
1: I mean, if we're going straight on winning, because that's what this money's supposed to do for us,
0: yes.
1: Right? Is this money now is going to make it so we can win and win big? But the problem with it too, Scotty, is you talked about it last week. You know, you were talking to Andy Hill in the first year. What do you need for a successful Mountain West program? Would tell you
0: $600,000.
1: Okay, I mean that didn't get you one dude today.
0: Nope.
1: So the other thing about it is accelerating at the speed of light, and no budget is going backwards. Budgets are going up. You know, like you're spending more. That's why this whole thing has got to get curbed at some point.
0: All right, 97.5, the KSL Sports Zone. One of our favorites, John Breach. We'll talk some NFL with him coming up at 11:05. 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
9: 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Keep an eye out when MLB expands. Salt Lake City is quietly becoming one of the hottest sports towns in America. Sports Business Journal just vaulted Salt Lake from number 44 to number 12 nationally, ahead of some legacy markets on its best sports business cities list. 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

0: 97.5, the KSL Sports Zone. Scott Girard, the coach, Tim Lacombe. We do it every day from 10 a.m. to 2. As we come near the end of the week, football season officially, college football season officially 3 weeks from today. Well, 2 weeks for week zero.
1: That's right.
0: 3 weeks for the official week one. And again, we'll get things going coming up 3 weeks from Saturday. Cannot wait.
1: We're getting closer. We just got to keep our head down. Keep grinding.
0: Just keep grinding.
1: This is like training camp, right? You can't get swayed. You can only just get through the day, and you're one day closer.
0: Lloyd, a little hashtag grinding going on.
2: Grinding. I am going to miss the grind.
0: I am going to miss the grind.
2: I am going to miss the grind. I'm not going to lie.
0: Jake Hatch, ultimate grinder.
2: Absolutely.
1: Hashtag grinding.
0: Yeah. Yeah. That dude. The king of the podcasters.
2: King of the podcasters, like you name it.
0: Yeah.
2: RSL.
0: We got 24 hours to talk him out of this, though.
2: I know.
0: So get to work on that.
2: I'm working on it.
0: Because that also means... All right. Hey, we got... we got college football. So, all right. You are the president of BYU.
1: Thank you.
0: Congratulations.
1: Emeritus?
0: Yes. You have to figure out how to make this thing go away. So you are leading the meeting. Lloyd is Brian Santiago. I am Kalani Sitake. Let's role play a little bit here. So you figure out a way to make this thing go away. I'm putting you on the spot here. I understand that.
1: I have to be a president type guy?
0: Yes.
1: So I've got to think. Okay.
0: Yeah. You can't use any language that maybe the president of BYU would not use.
1: Gentlemen.
2: Because we are in open doors right now. Are we behind closed doors
0: No, this is behind closed
2: doors. Okay, but we are on air, so just keep it clean. Keep it clean.
1: Yeah. Understood. Hey. Like, you know, I had to, basically my...
2: Thank goodness Scotty is pretending to be somebody else, or else we'd be in trouble.
0: Hey.
1: My whole career down at BYU was like I was on a 7-second delay. You know, I was always on edge because, you know, when you hang around Majerus, things just stick to you. Like, you know, you're like flypaper. You're impressionable.
0: I would imagine so, yeah.
1: So you start, I don't know. Anyhow, I will do my best, but keep your hand near the button. Gentlemen, I was reading Cougar Board on Friday night.
2: I don't think you want to start with that.
1: Well, no, this is...
2: okay, you know what?
1: This is my iteration of this, president.
2: Go ahead.
0: Yeah.
1: Yeah. I don't need your edits. No, guys, I was reading Cougar Board. My son... He was a big, avid Cougar Board guy, and he told me there was some stuff going on, and that's unbeknownst to me. And, you know, now we're like a week into it, and Kalani, I heard your comments yesterday. Which one's Kalani?
0: I am.
1: I want to look you in the eye.
0: Yeah, okay.
1: Kalani, I've heard the comments, you know, and it leads me to believe that, because in my mind, what you do is you get a kumbaya moment. You get together. And you talk it out. You understand what I'm saying, Mr. Brian?
2: I'm following.
1: Okay. So that hasn't happened, and it needs to happen because, I don't know if you guys know, but this is bigger than you two. A lot of people have been here. There was a classy guy by the name of Lavelle Edwards. He did this job for a long time. And if you think he and Glenn Tuckett saw eye to eye all the time, you're crazy. You know for a fact... that, you know, there were things that Lavelle wanted, I'm sure. And Glenn told him he'd deliver, and there was some... Look, this don't need to make it to the paper. So first of all, check your staffs. Because this doesn't... How does this get out? How does this become this? So I think one of you got a rat in your office. So figure that out. And then from there, let's keep this stuff in bounds. Because we got a great thing going. We're on the verge of an incredible year. Understood?
0: Well, President,
1: understood.
0: President.
1: Understood.
2: I get it. It seems like he's got a problem, though.
0: I understand, President. I do. It just feels like I was told a few things, and they haven't happened yet. And then I keep people chirping in my ear about how great it is at their universities, and I just want to be able to compete. You want me to be a winner, and I think that I need certain things to win, and homeboy over here isn't delivering the way that I thought that he would, or that we talked about that he would back in December when Penn State was calling.
1: Okay, I'm going to give you a new guy to talk to.
2: Hey, Kalani, how many players? Let me ask you this: how many players did you lose when in this transition, when in the transfer portal? How many players did you lose?
0: I didn't lose very many because they love our culture here.
1: Okay, cut. We're going too far.
2: Are you
1: cut? Cut.
2: I thought it was maybe because I opened up the pocketbook.
1: Hey, make sure that doesn't get out to the streaming world, because that could go, you know, that's gold. That's Golden Globe stuff. Not quite Emmy, but Golden Globe for sure.
2: I built a culture. It's because of me, not you.
1: Yes.
0: I don't envy whoever has to be the guy that moderates that meeting.
2: You're pretty aggressive, though.
0: Yeah, I liked it.
2: Yeah, very aggressive.
1: Well, I mean, somebody's got to take charge.
0: Man, this is leadership opportunities here.
1: Respect given both spots. But, you know, the history would reflect this isn't the first time that an AD and a coach have gotten into it.
0: I got into it. This was long. This is pre-Lloyd. You were at another radio station at the time. But there was a guy that I was having a very hard time with. On the sell side, and it wasn't Kurt, by the way, just laying that out there. And he and I were going back and forth, and we had a boss that brought us in, and we the same thing. And I said, "Hey, look, this guy's doing this," and the other guy was like, "Well, Scott's doing this," and the boss looks at both of us like, "Look, I'm not firing one of you. I'm going to fire both of you if you don't figure it out." So find a way.
2: Find some common ground.
0: I'm not picking a side. I'm going to pick against both of you if you don't figure this out.
1: Well, and honestly, that's, I think, the point in bringing up the past is this is way bigger than Brian, and it's way bigger than Kalani.
0: That's a great line, by the way.
1: Yes. It really is, though. I mean, you know, you talk about how much you love a place and how important it is and how it's special, and then, you know, this fight falls out into the street, you know, and it's like, so there is a part of this that I think they'd have to pause and be grateful first and foremost for what they do have, what they have been given. I mean, Kalani's, like Lloyd's point, I mean, they had enough money to win 12 games last year and get to the Big 12 championship, and this year they retained all those dudes. You know, they found enough money to get LJ to come back. So, I mean, rather than saying, you know, man, the glass is half full, I think you can always work toward a resolution if you're willing.
2: Sorry. The problem is, though, if it feels like, in Kalani's eyes, that there was something that was promised that he's not getting.
0: Yes. And that's
2: like, if that's the case, that's a problem. Like, that's a problem.
1: Right. But again, if you not getting in a room and saying, okay, if you feel like I didn't deliver it, tell me what it is and we will.
2: And maybe that conversation is had. But maybe that conversation has been had. I don't know. Maybe they have met up and it just didn't go anywhere. I don't know.
0: Well, there's been one. Now, granted, this is a little unfair because Kalani's got to do media availability pretty much after every practice. There's no official athletic director press conference after every football practice. So Brian Santiago, and this is the one. Look, I love Tom Holmoe. I thought he did a tremendous job. But the one thing that did irk me a little bit about Tom is that there were a lot of times where Tom just didn't make himself available. He'd do this semi-annual roundtable conversations. And then other than that, he was pretty quiet. And there were a lot of things that would kick up that you'd want to hear from your AD, and you just never heard from him a lot. And that's his prerogative. But if I'm Brian Santiago, this feels like a one-sided conversation. Like, Kalani's got a mic, and Kalani can say some things, And I know Brian probably, and this is, well, I shouldn't say I know. I assume that Brian's like, hey, look, let's figure this out behind the scenes. We don't need to go public. But I think there's a lot of people looking at Brian saying, hey, Kalani said this. What do you say? You know, what's your response? What's your response? And I know Brian's like, I have a response, but I want to have that in a room with maybe one person or two people, one of those being Kalani Sitake. I don't want to take this to the media, but it does feel like that this is a one-sided conversation, and Brian's probably like, well, I've got my side of the story I want to share, but it probably doesn't do anybody any good if he comes and says, well, yeah, but this, and we didn't agree on this per se, but he wants this. You know, that just escalates the situation. But Brian's a competitive dude. I can't imagine this is easy on him.
1: No, and that's where, you know, some air cover would be nice.
0: Yeah.
1: From somebody somewhere. Because you're right. Brian says anything, then it becomes a
0: he said.
1: And we're even further down the street. And what this needs to do is get out of the street and get back in the house. It needs to get out of
2: the street. Needs to get off of Cougar Board and into the house.
1: Yeah, and honestly, I don't know. There's so many people on that live for this type of thing. It'll probably live forever. Because it's a drama thing, right? But yeah. These are lives, you know. Brian's name's getting drugged through it, and Kalani, and so I do think, get it out of the street. And if you can help do that, then I think you should probably do it.
0: I think what we need to do is, you know, it's like, you know, there's an issue in the Middle East, and, you know, somebody in the United States wants to come over and like, all right, let's get you two together and let's figure it out. I think we need to be the United States, and we need to, you know, look, I don't know if we set up a thing at like, all right, here's what we'll do. Okay. Brian, if you're listening, Kalani, I know you're listening because you don't have anything going on in your world right now. What we're going to do is we're going to, Coach and I and Lloyd, we're going to rent a, we're going to go to Tim Daly Mazda, and Jake's going to hook us up with one of those 90s with the third row. Okay. We're all going to get one of these 90s. Everybody's going to put their phones away. Everybody's going to just be like, all right, we're all going to go on one little kumbaya trip, and we're going to drive down to Nephi. I'm going to work in as many sponsors as I can in this conversation.
1: Ooh, I love this so much.
0: We're going to drive down to Nephi, and we're going to get off exit
1: 222.
0: Exit 222, and we're going to go to Bar W Steakhouse. Bart and the crew, they've got this cool little kind of mini banquet room. Very, very, but they've got doors that can shut, okay?
1: People said to use that on their anniversary.
0: Yeah. Yeah. Yeah. So they'll shut the doors. There'll be room for about five of us, maybe six if President Reese wants to come. And we all just sit in this room. We're going to enjoy some ribeyes. We're going to enjoy some fillets. We're going to enjoy, they got this like, what do you call those? Sweet potato pie kind of things. Where it's got that sweet stuff and the crumble on top of it.
1: Like, oh yeah, that's amazing.
0: So good. So good. You know, so we're going to have some of that. We're going to have all the trimmings, and we're going to sit down over steaks at Bar W Beef, and we're just going to figure this out. We will be the ones to bring everybody together. Bar W Beef will be the ones to bring everybody together.
2: If you can't find common ground at a place like Bar W, then I just don't think it's happening.
1: Yeah I think you have zero reason to...
2: Zero resin.
1: You know, and I mean, if you want to take it a little further, on the way back, just skip the, you know, we need a little more time, skip the exit, and just head right up to Murray, because I got to show you these windows, fellas. They're from Advanced Windows. They're great.
0: It's like a window into your soul of what's going on here.
1: Yeah, and so listen. I need you to stand in front of this, and I can tell you what's going on. Yeah. I don't know. We worked that one in.
0: I like where all this is going.
2: And if we need to, if it's this meeting's going a little bit longer, maybe we'll, you know, I don't know. We can put something in the old cooker.
1: And, in the slow cooker.
2: Slow cooker.
0: I don't think I can work University of Utah Health into this one, though. That might be a tough one.
2: Yeah, no, I don't know if that one's going to work.
1: Somebody tripped and fell up my stairs and banged up their knee. Oh, University of Utah Health.
0: Yeah, Colin's like,
2: I'd rather not.
1: And then one of them says, I need to get some cash. Is there America First anywhere nearby?
0: Why, yes. Yes, we have our...
1: So many convenient locations.
2: What do you say we play some poker together?
0: You know, I just opened up a new account, got $350 right there in my account. We're good to go. Where are you going?
1: You think we could keep this going for 4 hours?
0: I think so. And by the way, if you want to be a part of this, all you have to do is go to kslsports.com, our contact line, and you can talk to one of our sales associates and find a way that you can be involved as a partner and help bring Brian Santiago and Kalani Sitake together again.
2: Hey, we had a brainstorming meeting today. I feel like we just did a lot of brainstorming right here. That was a lot of brainstorming.
0: Was I not invited to the brainstorming?
2: No, I'm pretty sure you're on there.
0: Oh, it's Thursday.
2: You just no-showed.
0: It's Thursday. I'm sorry about that.
2: It's okay.
0: The Thursdays kind of sneak up on me.
2: They do.
0: Plus, I was working on my trusses on my shade.
2: Yeah, I got you.
1: It was easy over there, Bob. The builder. Do you wear a hard hat?
0: Can he do it? No, I don't. And I'm breaking a lot of like OSHA rules because let's just say safety probably isn't the most thing that I prioritize a lot. Like I had a neighbor be like, "Hey, you know, with that nail gun, shouldn't you be wearing some safety goggles?" And I'm like, "No, I'm not wearing. I shouldn't be saying that. I can't put that out in the universe because pretty soon I'll be showing up with an eye patch."
2: Yeah, don't.
0: We don't need pirate radio over
1: here. No, don't do this to yourself. Yeah. Because I like your eyes the way they are. I like the way they gleam across the studio.
0: That I have two of them.
1: That you have two of them is preferred. Yeah, because we do drive a touch.
0: Yeah.
1: And I don't want to have to come pick you up every time. I would.
0: That would be fun. We would road trip a little
1: bit. Scotty, let's go. Listen to... Okay, the band of the day today, Dire Straits.
0: Oh, we got to put a little Dire Straits, a little Money for Nothing on the old playlist. Yeah.
1: How about Alex over there? That first song was amazing, wasn't it?
0: Yeah. We should have Jake Hatch should do our playlist tomorrow.
2: Done. And ooh, done.
0: And by the way, why are you throwing a party when we're on remote and we're unable
2: That's
0: to be there?
2: That's just how it worked. I don't know what to tell you. It's the last day tomorrow, so.
1: We're not the cool kids, dude. I hate to tell you.
0: Yeah.
2: Because you know how that's how it usually goes. All those parties that happen while we're on air.
0: Yeah. Oh, yeah.
2: Right at noon.
0: Yep. All right, 1046, 97.5, the KSL Sports Zone, coming up at 11.05. Boy, John Breach, you're going to love chatting with this guy. NFL dude, funny guy, loves kickers. His dad was a kicker for the Bengals for a long, long time. We'll chat with him at 11.05. Also, Patrick Hinn will join us at 12.05. 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

0: 97.5 DKSL Sports Zone. Scott Girard, the coach, Tim Lacombe. Happy Thursday, everybody. Coming up in just about 10 minutes, we'll chat with one of our favorites, go a little NFL with John Breach. Get his thoughts on the upcoming season, what you may have missed right here on the Zone. We mentioned this at the tail end of the show, but just to reset things, if you missed it, Russell Westbrook will be officially retiring after 18 seasons. Is that where, is it just get to a point where somebody's like, yeah, we just really don't want you anymore? Did the league tell him he was retiring instead of him telling himself he's retiring?
1: Probably, because he's in unbelievable shape and he can still, you know, he can still compete and get up and down the floor and fill those minutes. But yeah, I think at a certain point, you know, I think the only difference, LeBron's close, right? But he still has a little bit more to his game to, you know, force the issue. But great run, obviously great run. And to be able to carry a record out that stood since 1974, that's pretty cool.
0: Say what you want about him, first ballot Hall of Famer. And really kind of, I don't want to say changed the league, but I had a good sense of maybe putting the league in a situation where a lot of people weren't particularly happy about drawing fouls, finding a way to get to the free throw line, just the drive, forcing issues at the line. He got his triple-double, you know, the first guy since Oscar Robinson to average a triple-double. So there's a lot of things he did to really, you can, honestly, when you tell the story of the NBA, Russell Westbrook will be talked about. You know, 5 years, 10 years, 20 years from now, Russell Westbrook's name will come up.
1: Yeah, I mean, and, you know, with way more appreciation probably than the average, you know, fan today, because it just became old hat, right? This guy just goes out there and does it. So very unique player in the history of the game. You know, didn't win as much as he'd want to, I'm sure. Was on some very good teams, though, those Oklahoma City teams, and to win an MVP as well. So first ballot Hall of Famer. For sure.
0: And a guy, and we mentioned this yesterday, there's a lot of things you can say about Russell Westbrook that aren't necessarily positive. One thing you can never say about Russell Westbrook, the drive, the want to, the passion was always there. Like, that dude played hard. Now, he may not have always played the way that you wanted him to play, but you can never, you could never challenge the intensity in which he played. You can do that with a guy like James Harden. You can't do that with Russell Westbrook.
1: Yeah, the one thing I've always said, it's so hard to speed a guy up. And you've seen the guys come into Utah State. You're just like, man, if that dude had just a little bit more of a motor to go with all that. So it's really hard to speed guys up and kind of want them to be more physical. It's easier to slow them down. But there is some guys that just, they have a hard time. You know, Westbrook is so fast. I used the term yesterday. In some respects, kind of saw it with Colin Sexton, but they get to places so quickly and they can be right on top of action or on the rim. And sometimes their body's just way more functional than, you know, than what they see. And so, you know, there were some ugly plays, and the fact that he did not shoot the ball great, there was some, you know, some ugly three attempts. But you take his whole for that 18 years, I loved how consistently he gave effort. And I think that's what I'll remember him for. In a league that, you know, the stars don't always do that.
0: No.
1: A lot of stars pick and choose their moments.
0: Hard to believe. You go back, and I know they played in an NBA Finals, but you had a team with James Harden, Russell Westbrook, Kevin Durant. That's a hell of a team.
1: Absolutely, dude.
0: Serge Ibaka, too.
1: Serge Ibaka was a big, strong guy. You know, that those teams were fun to watch, and there was no... There's no wonder why they were so good as they were, but that was another indication. You get good, you try to get there, you can't win it, and the thing breaks apart because you can't afford everybody.
0: Yeah.
1: You know, Russ was obviously on the front end of his thing, and I mean, James Harden was a part of that outfit. That's incredible.
0: So, Harden came off the bench on that team.
1: I know, unbelievable. Seriously, that was a very loaded, very fun team to watch, too. I like the way they played.
0: Yeah, and played in an NBA Finals, but that was it. Never quite, and I think, was it the Spurs that kicked him out pretty quick? No, it wasn't the Spurs. Who was it? I can't remember. Somebody, was it?
1: Those were bad NBA years.
0: Was it Miami? It may have been Miami. It may have been the Heatles.

0: outlandish.
1: You want your guys to go to places like Columbus, Oklahoma City. I'm trying to think some of the other places we've been. Cleveland, San Diego, maybe not so much.
0: Yeah, guys get sunburns. You know, you see guys coming out there with third-degree burns on their arms.
1: You're like, hey.
0: Fell asleep in the sun the day before.
1: I told you not to be doing that.
0: Those
1: nonsense.
0: Are the things you have to think about as, you know, basketball operations guy.
1: All right, coming up next, we'll chat with John Breach, NFL guru. Always fun catching up with him. We will talk to him. PK will join us coming up at 12:05. It's all right here, 97.5, the KSL Sports Zone.
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0: This is solid. Who is this?
1: It doesn't even say. It just says running away. Don't know.
0: The old adage, you know, what we say on the show, if it got some horns in it, we're all in on it.
2: You had me at horns is the comment, baby. There were horns at the Dirty Head show the other night, my guy. They were awesome. Man, I loved watching those dudes.
1: Let's just say Alex, he knows his audience.
0: Well, it bums me out because we might be losing Alex.
1: I know.
0: He might be going up north.
2: We don't talk about Bruno.
0: Not happy about that.
1: We do not talk about Bruno.
0: Hey, John Breach is going to join us coming up here in just a moment. We'll talk some NFL with him. See where he's at on his Bengals. Where are you at on the Bengals this year?
2: It's all about Burrow, right? Like,
0: yeah.
2: Guy, I love him. And I actually was a believer when he was drafted that guy would win multiple Super Bowls. I thought he had that kind of panache.
0: Yes.
2: If you will. But, you know, we talked about how violent and physical this game is, and you can't always count on the team that you go to training camp with, and that's kind of been their issue. But I think with him healthy, Chase still catching balls, like that guy's a phenomenon.
0: Yes.
2: So I guess is how good's their defense going to be, and how can he stay healthy?
0: Can you keep that quarterback upright?
2: Can you keep him healthy?
0: Yeah, that's going to be a tough one. Nobody doubts that dude can flat out sling it when he's healthy.
2: And I think he sees it and thinks it at such a high level, I believe, you know, because he's not the most, like, he's athletic, but he's not the most athletic dude. So I just have liked the way he approaches the game.
0: And you mentioned panache. Yeah, that dude's got it in spades.
2: He does, doesn't he?
0: You got to have that, right?
2: When he was smoking that cigar after I was like, dude, I was thinking, this is Broadway Joe. We're going to go see a guy win multiple Super Bowls because he's got it.
0: You know who gave him those cigars? Karl Malone.
2: Really? Yeah,
0: Karl handed out all these cigars. And then apparently the NCAA is like, wait a minute, you guys can't be doing that. And they had to. They had to do something to get right with the NCAA because Karl Malone wasn't supposed to be handing out cigars with LSU winning an ad.
2: Well,
0: I think his son was on that team or was...
2: That's right.
0: Yeah.
2: Now you know the rest of the story. I did not know that, but now I do.
0: Yeah. But apparently you got to be careful with this. Not anymore. Now he could bring a truckload of cigars back there. Nobody would care. But that was a lifetime ago in 2019.
2: Especially if there was an NIL deal attached. To the Cohiba. Cohiba is sponsoring LSU's championship cigar.
0: So the NFL, as the NFL preseason continues on, joining us now, John Breach, one of our favorites, CBS Sports, right here on 97.5, the KSL Sports Zone. John, how you doing?
3: I am fantastic. How are you guys doing?
0: Doing well. Where are your Bengals at right now? You feeling good about them? Is Joe Burrow going to be able to stay upright this year?
3: Well, you know what's interesting? I feel better about the Bengals this year than I have probably ever. I mean, you go back to the Super Bowl season, it was kind of a surprise they went to the Super Bowl that year because they had finished in last place the year before. They had high expectations in 2022 coming off that Super Bowl, but their offensive line was still a big question mark. But I think when you look at their biggest question marks going into this offseason, it was obviously the defense, just one of the worst defenses in the NFL last year. But when you add a Dexter Lawrence, that's a game changer. You bring in a Jonathan Allen, a Boye Mafe. They just totally revamped that side of the ball. And then I like the fact that they got some Joe Burrow insurance. They kept Joe Flacco. And I think a lot of people are sleeping on that little part because we saw what Joe Flacco did with one practice and then going out and playing the Packers and then, never really got a chance to learn that offense. Now he knows the offense. If he has to play this year, I think he will look sharp. So, I have to think the Bengals feel like an absolute playoff contender this year.
2: This season going into it, it feels like it's the Rams and everybody else, just the talent that they possess on their team with the addition now of Garrett. You obviously have them as your favorite going in. What derails that, I guess?
3: Just craziness. I mean, like, you look at last season, I felt like they were the best team, And what derailed them was just these improbable losses to the Seahawks. Whether you go back to that Thursday night game in December where they had that bizarre two-point play that allowed Seattle to kind of get back in the game, and then the Seahawks eventually won in overtime. And then you go back to the NFC title game where the Rams drove down and came up a few yards short of getting a game-winning touchdown. I don't think there's any team in the NFL that can I don't think the Rams will lose a single game by double digits this year. I think they're all going to be close. That's kind of what we saw last year when they had two overtime losses. They had a loss to the Eagles where a blocked field goal got returned for a touchdown. I mean, just all these bizarre things. But I think as long as the Rams play smart football, as long as their special teams look good, I think that's kind of one of those things that if I'm the Rams, it's a little bit of a worry. But other than that, this team is so stacked that the Seahawks feel like their only threat, which is good for the rest of the NFL since they're in the same division. But it's hard. They just don't have any weaknesses.
0: Do the Chiefs have another run left in them, or is this the downward swing of this, at least this iteration of the Chiefs?
3: I think this is the year where we can kind of decide that, because last year, you go to 5 Super Bowls in 7 years, you can't go to the Super Bowl every year. At some point, you're in the NFL, there's parity, you're going to take a downturn at some point. And so we saw that happen last year. I mean, even before Patrick Mahomes got injured, the Chiefs did not look like the Chiefs. But the problem is that it just seems like Andy Reid has so much confidence in this receiving group, whether it's Xavier Worthy, Rashee Rice, all those guys coming back for another year, and no one's really been able to kind of have that breakout season. And then you have Travis Kelce. You're relying on this guy who's in his mid-30s on the back end of his career, did play well last year, but when you get that old and you're at his position, you can hit a wall suddenly. And so if that happens, they don't really have a great receiving threat, and that could be trouble for Mahomes. I love that they brought in Kenneth Walker because that should take some pressure off Mahomes. But I think watching them early in the season to see if they can kind of get their groove back will be interesting, because if that offense is still struggling at the end of September, I don't feel real good about their chances of winning that division or even getting back to the playoffs.
0: So you don't blame T-Swizzle as being Yoko with the Chiefs?
3: We're not there yet, but I think if they miss the playoffs this year, Andy Reid might nudge Travis into retirement. Just, we don't need the distractions anymore. We're falling apart here. But, you know, they have a game on T-Swizzle's birthday this year, so we'll see if it's a distraction.
2: I'm sure there'll be a party in the box that we'll see 7,000 times during the broadcast. So tell me who is getting way too much credit or hype right now. A team that is, you think, maybe expected to do well, but you don't have them quite as hot.
3: When I look around the NFL, I think the only team, and I think I've already gotten a lot of hate in Boston for this, is probably the Patriots. I just don't think there's any way that they can be as good as they were last year. And I think they're going to take a step back. I mean, if you win 14 games, tough to win 14 games two seasons in a row. So I think it's kind of obvious they're going to take a small step back, but I could see this being a big step back and dropping to maybe 9 or 10 wins this year, being on the fringe of a wild card berth. And I know that, yeah, they won that division last year, but I think the Bills kind of went out. They traded for DJ Moore. They plugged some holes on the offensive side of the ball. So I think their offense will be good. The defense is still a question mark, but I think the Bills are the best team in that division. So I think if there's any team, I think right now that a lot of people are high on, that I'm maybe not as high on, the Patriots will probably be the number one team on my list.
0: All right. So let's talk Bo Nix, Broncos. Let's say Bo's healthy. Broncos try to pick up where they left off last year. Probably if Bo's healthy, they go to a Super Bowl. I don't think they beat the Seahawks, but they probably beat the Patriots in that snowstorm with Bo. What are your thoughts on the Broncos going into this season?
3: Yeah, I like the Broncos. They had one of the best defenses in the NFL last year. It should be just as good this year. And then you look at what the team was missing last year. It was just kind of that home run threat on offense, and that's why you go out and make a trade for someone like Jaylen Waddle. And so that feels like it could put them over the hump. But I also feel like last year was a season where the planets kind of aligned in terms of, say, the Patriots, the Broncos getting to the AFC title game because Patrick Mahomes had an off year. Joe Burrow was injured. Lamar Jackson was injured. So you had just that's I don't think all three of those guys are going to have a down year for the second straight season. Maybe two of them, maybe one of them, but it's certainly not going to be all three. And so to open the door for these outsiders to kind of break through and get to the AFC championship game. So, yeah, I do think the Broncos are going to be good. I could see them winning the AFC West, but I will be surprised if they get to the Super Bowl. I just think that I expect Lamar Jackson, Joe Burrow, Patrick Mahomes to play more like they have in the past versus what they did last year.
2: Man, the 49ers have been hammered by injuries in camp. What point does that just fundamentally change your opinion of them?
3: Well, last year I predicted the 49ers to win the NFC West, and it was kind of this thing where just injuries all the time, and maybe it's the electrical substation, maybe it's their training staff. I have no idea what's going on in Santa Clara, but there is clearly some sort of issue just because every single day it seems like there is a new injury there. You don't want to see Mike Evans dealing with quad issues. You don't want to see Christian McCaffrey missing practices due to tightness, whatever specific part of the body that is on. So they have a lot of players they can't afford to lose. But I think the 49ers' biggest issue is that they're an older team. I mean, you're looking at Christian McCaffrey. He's 30 years old. Mike Evans is in his mid-30s. Debo Samuel's getting up there. And so they rely so much on older players who I feel like are a little bit more prone to injury. And so it does feel like they are one injury away from not being able to compete in that division because they're playing in one of the most difficult divisions in football. They can't afford to have a lot of injuries. So they could be in trouble if any of these injuries linger into the regular season.
0: Yeah, it's just interesting. I mean, even the coach isn't adverse to getting himself beat up a little bit, too. It's just, I don't know what's going on there in San Francisco, but there's a team that appears to be snake bit, and they just can't seem to get out of their own way. You just wish that this maybe have happened in a Super Bowl back in the late 80s. You know, maybe that would have been a little bit more advantageous. No, I'm sorry. Was that a low blow? I apologize.
3: No, it's you know what? The 49ers are always unreasonably healthy. And you know what? I think they've been practicing at that same spot since the 80s. So apparently the curse of this electrical substation did not hit them until really the last decade.
0: is your dad talk about that Super Bowl at all? Or is that just too?
3: I mean, anytime you flip on NFL Network during the offseason and you see Super Bowls, old Super Bowls will come up. They'll show the little 30 NFL films version. And so anytime those come up, we'll just kind of give it, stare at it. And you know what he's thinking about, just maybe still a little bit bitter at Joe Montana throwing a touchdown pass with 34 seconds left in the game.
2: Man. That's tragic.
3: Yeah, so definitely. It still comes up once in a while.
0: Yeah, I'm sorry about that. Hey, you know, look, every year we talk about the Chargers and, oh, this is Justin Herbert. He's going to be great this year. And then, you know, and he ends up doing some great things, and we all fall in love over one or two throws that he makes that nobody else on the planet can make. But ultimately, the Chargers fall short of where they really want to go. Now that Mike McDaniels is with that team as an offensive coordinator with Harbaugh and what they're building there, is this the year that we really need to keep a close eye on them?
3: I am kind of buying the Chargers hype this year. And like you said, it is. We buy into it every season, and then every season they fall on their face, really, in the playoffs. Because at least Harbaugh's gotten them to the postseason. I think the biggest question mark last year was their offensive line. You had injuries to Joe Alt, Rashawn Slater. Now this year, they're kind of dealing with the same issue. You've had Rashawn Slater miss a few practices with that lingering injury. And if that lingers into the season, if he misses a few games, that's trouble. They're still looking for, I think, a left guard, kind of have a positional battle going on in the preseason. They have two other free agents on their offensive line, Tyler Biadasz at center, Cole Strange at right guard. So it's still, the line wasn't great last season. It's revamped this year. They're still dealing with the injuries. And to me, that is still the biggest question mark. But I do love the addition of Mike McDaniel, and I do think he can make a huge difference, and he's kind of already done it. I mean, we saw back in June, I think, that he was working with Justin Herbert on just fixing his footwork, and Herbert was a guy who kind of had a stance with his right foot forward before he took snaps, and now he does it with his left foot just so he can throw the ball quicker. And little changes like that where Mike McDaniel is coming in and his offense, I mean, we saw Tua Tagovailoa lead the NFL in passing yards in 2023. So I think that Justin Herbert is more talented than Tua, and I think he can put up some huge numbers in McDaniel's offense as long as he has time to throw. So I do think the offensive line is still the biggest question mark there.
2: Ben Johnson is feeling like that offense is looking to be elite. Are you buying that?
3: I am not buying that they're going to break the Broncos' record for points in a season. I mean, Ben Johnson sounds super confident, and he should. He went in there in his first year and won the NFC North, which is a very difficult division. But I think when you look at that offense, Caleb Williams is good. He's not a top five quarterback, but you look at his weapons. It's Luther Burden. It's Roma Dunze. It's Colson Loveland at tight end. They just, it's not Jamar Chase and T. Higgins or George Pickens and C.D. Lamb. So I think the Bears offense is good, but I'm not sure I would put it in that great category that you see from a couple other teams. The Detroit Lions, for instance, I think have a very, very good offense and more weapons than the Bears. So I do think the Bears will be good this year. But Ben Johnson might be a little overconfident with the talk of breaking the single season points record.
0: Where are you going on that NFC Central? Does Jordan Love and the Packers do their things? Lions, do they right the ship? Where are you at on that division?
3: I think it's the most unpredictable division in the NFL this year. And we know that now 14 teams get in the playoffs. They expanded that from 12 a few years ago. And that means an entire division could theoretically make the postseason. And I feel like if it's ever going to happen, this year might do it because they all finished over 500 last year. The Vikings, I think Kyler Murray, whatever you think about him as a quarterback, I think he's an upgrade over what they had last year. The Lions get a last place schedule. I think they're going to rebound after what they did last season. And even if the Bears take a slight step back, they won 11 games last year, feel like they could win 10 or 11 this year. I could see any one of those teams winning the division, but if I had to make a prediction right now, I would go with the Lions.
2: I got to ask you about the Raiders, since kind of the team, you know, I followed here for 2 months. they're obviously in the middle of a hard reset, and Kubiak's in there, obviously excited about having the number one pick and seeing what Fernando can do. How fast can this team kind of reinvent themselves and be back in the playoffs?
3: Well, I think it's the NFL. You can reinvent yourself incredibly quickly if you make the right decisions during the offseason. I think the Raiders have a really interesting roster. I think what they did during the offseason, they upgraded their defense. They're just little signings that kind of maybe went to the side that a lot of people didn't pay attention to, whether it was Quay Walker, N'Kobe Dean, Quiddy Pay. It just feels like the defense is better. We know what they have on offense. If Brock Bowers can stay healthy, he's a top two or three tight end in the NFL, if not the best tight end. And so it does come down to quarterback play, which the Raiders did not have last year. And I feel like whether it's Kirk Cousins, whether it's Fernando Mendoza, that team could win 6 or 7 games this year. And I feel like if you do that, that's just a small building block going forward. I mean, if I'm Clint Kubiak, my goal for this season is, hey, let's see if we can double our win total from last year. Let's get to 6 wins. Anything above that's icing on the cake. But if you're at 6 wins by November, then suddenly you're thinking, hey, maybe we could be a wild card team. So if I'm a Raiders fan, I think 6 to 8 wins is what I'm hoping for, is what I'm rooting for. And anything better than that is icing on the cake.
0: Do you like the plan with Fernando? Would you throw him to the Wolves, or do you like letting him learn? Or is Max Crosby just going to answer it for everybody and just knock out Kirk Cousins and not even get him out on the field?
3: Well, it's interesting because we see quarterbacks just get thrown into the deep end, rookie quarterbacks, all the time. That's just how the NFL works now, except in Green Bay, where Jordan Love sat for a couple years behind Aaron Rodgers, and that's working out well for them. I feel like if the Raiders don't see a need to rush Mendoza onto the field, then don't rush him on the field. Like, if you look at Arizona's situation, I think the Cardinals should throw Carson Beck out there. I think they need to see what they have in him this year, because they could have the number one pick next year, and there's a lot of good quarterbacks, and you need to know, do we need to take a quarterback, or could we build around Carson Beck? Because Jacoby Brissett is not the future of that franchise. But the Raiders are not going to pick a quarterback next year. Even if they got the number one overall pick, they're probably going to trade it away so that someone else can take a quarterback. So I do think you can be patient with Mendoza, which isn't necessarily the case with other teams around the league. And it does seem like they are absolutely set on that. So, yeah, I'm good with that. I think that Kirk Cousins is a smart veteran quarterback, a good guy for Mendoza to learn behind. And if the team starts 0-4, 0-5, 0-6, throw Mendoza out there. But it's a good chance for him to kind of learn the ropes behind a guy who's won a lot of games in his NFL career.
2: It's the beginning of another NFL season, and there's a ton of bluster about the Cowboys. You buying any of it, or is it just the start of another football season?
3: I mean, the Cowboys have been Cowboys fans have been obviously saying for 30 years, this is our year. We're going to get back to the Super Bowl. And they've been wrong every year. They're 0 for 30. But if you keep saying something, it eventually has to be true. You're eventually going to be right. I mean, law of averages, right? That's what it feels like. But when I look at the Cowboys, to me, they feel like the NFC's Bengals, where you know they have this loaded offense, but their defense was so bad last year that it prevented them from winning games. And they also made a lot of moves on the defensive side of the ball, whether it was drafting Caleb Downs or making a trade for Rashawn Gary or making a trade for D Winner. So on paper, this defense seems better than it was last year. But like the Bengals, you don't know until you actually see them on the field, whether they gel together and whether they can be a solid improvement over what they were last year. Because I do feel that if the Cowboys or Bengals just have mid-tier defenses, that both those teams should be able to win their division because their offenses are so good. So I do think the Cowboys can be a playoff contender this year. I probably wouldn't predict them to go to the Super Bowl, but I do feel like they have a good chance of at least being in that wild card hunt and maybe even stealing the NFC East.
0: You surprised the Bucks and Baker Mayfield couldn't come to an agreement on a deal before the season started or before camp started. Because, look, I love Baker Mayfield. I love the fact he's like, I'm just going to bet on myself and really make you guys pay next offseason. But I'm always surprised when those things can't get hammered out.
3: It's just interesting that I would think if you're the team, you don't want that distraction going into the season, especially coming off a year where you didn't win the division. So it is a little bizarre that the Bucks let it get this far, but I mean, it seems pretty clear that they're so far apart on money that there was no way a deal was going to get done. I mean, it seems like Baker Mayfield wanted to be in that $50 million club, and the Bucks said, no, we're happy with what we're paying you. Maybe we'll give you a little raise up to $40 million, but it's just such a big difference. But if you're Tampa Bay and you kind of look at the history of quarterbacks betting on themselves, you go back to Joe Flacco in 2012 winning the Super Bowl, and then the Ravens had to haul the Brinks truck to his house, and he was the highest-paid quarterback for a little bit. Kirk Cousins has bet on himself multiple times. So this could be a really expensive mistake for Tampa Bay, because if Baker Mayfield plays out of his mind this year, then it's going to cost a lot. But I do feel like the team's thinking is that, hey, look, we have the franchise tag in the back pocket right here. If he plays well, we'll just tag him, and then we'll make him prove it another year. So I think that Tampa Bay knows – they don't necessarily have to lose him if he plays well. And that's kind of their safety net right now. And they're thinking, hey, let's throw an angry Baker Mayfield out there and see what he can do for us.
2: Talk to me about your thoughts on what's going to happen in Pittsburgh this year. New regime for the first time in a long time. Just curious how the Steelers look.
3: Yeah, to me, the Steelers are kind of like last year's Steelers, where everyone's just kind of sleeping on them. When you go back to last year's preseason, everyone's talking about Baltimore and Cincinnati, that Aaron Rodgers is maybe washed up after his time in New York, and the Steelers are the defending division champions. They're the team that ended up winning it last year, and I think they have a better roster this year than they did last year. And I think that trade for Michael Pittman was huge because Rodgers really had no one to throw to besides DK Metcalf. So now you give him a strong number two receiver. I love the signing of Rico Dowdle. I mean, he's a guy who went off for 1,000 yards in Dallas with Mike McCarthy in 2024, changed teams last year to Carolina, still went off for 1,000 yards rushing, and I think he's going to end up being the starting, getting most of the carries in Pittsburgh this year. And so if they get a guy who can rush for 1,000 yards, that takes some pressure off Rodgers, which helps because he's 42 years old and you don't want your QB taking a beating at that age. So I feel like the Steelers, you know, we know they have that streak under Mike Tomlin of 17 or 18 years without a losing record. I do think Mike McCarthy will keep that alive. And we know Rodgers if this is his last dance and he says it is, this team, you can see inspirational football. We kind of saw it in Ben Roethlisberger's last season. So I could see the Steelers kind of being a surprise team this year.
0: Is Mike McCarthy our next version of Jeff Fisher? Like, you know, he'll always be 10-7 or, you know, 9-8, you know, but he's never going to embarrass you, but maybe never get you over the hump.
3: Well, I think Jeff Fisher, it was more of the 8-8 where you weren't even making the playoffs. So it was always like, why are we keeping this guy? We're not even getting the postseason. Whereas McCarthy seems like that guy who can come in, like you just said, win 10 games, 11 games, get you to the playoffs. And a lot of organizations are happy with that. And I think if you look at the Steelers specifically, this is a team that just wants to win a playoff game. I mean, which seems crazy to say because they've got 6 Super Bowl titles. But it has been so long since their last one. You got to go back to 2008. I think it's been like 8 years since they last won a playoff game. So I think everyone in Pittsburgh just wants McCarthy. Let's take a baby step here. You don't have to win the Super Bowl. Let's just get a playoff win, and we'll be happy going into your second year. So I think it feels like if he can get that playoff win, that everyone in Pittsburgh will love him.
0: Maybe Wade Phillips. Maybe that's a better comparison.
3: Yeah.
0: Hey, John, we appreciate it, man. Thanks for hanging out with us. Enjoy the season. Looking forward to catching up again here soon.
3: Yep, thanks for having me, guys.
0: John Breach, CBS Sports, right here on 97.5, the KSL Sports Zone.
2: To the Breach.
0: Yes. Good dude.
1: Won't get him on again. I'm going to keep bringing up the Bengals like that.
2: Hey, he made the kick. Joe was just a bit better.
1: Yeah. Keep burning our gas. That's fine. Whatever.
0: Oh, stop it.
2: Hanging around just watch that game?
0: It didn't seem like I thought he'd have a little bit more fun with that, but it didn't seem like he really wanted it. I mean, his old man did lose a Super Bowl, so
1: let's
0: I guess.
1: Talk about your dad losing the Super Bowl.
2: I mean, there could be some trauma attached to that. Maybe some of the replays. You know, dad's not in the best mood afterwards.
0: Yeah. Like, that's probably one where you check the guide and see if that thing's showing up on TV, and if not, you lose. And if it is, you lose the remote.
2: Either that or you say, I'm going out for the evening.
0: Yeah. Hey, Dad, why don't we go see a movie tonight? I don't know. I was going to see what's on the old NFL Network. How about we don't? How about we go do something else? All right. 11:30. 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
6: I was down at Big 12 Media Days, and the buzzword was unsustainable. Is the status quo unsustainable? And if so, how long in the future is that?
7: You go back to the start of NIL, when guys were just starting to get paid, and you had athletic directors crying poor, and how this is not sustainable, we can't do this. The issue is that I feel like I've been hearing it for 5 years, and somehow the numbers keep going higher. The total numbers have probably 4x, 5x, if not more than where they were back then. I do think for some conferences and some schools, you might eventually get that point where it's like, this is not worth it to us. We can't keep competing if such and such school is spending $50 million on the roster, and we're only spending $18 million on our roster, which there are Big 12 schools doing that this year. At a certain point, you say, can we win doing this, or do we have to find a different angle or focus on something else like basketball or another sport, and maybe we just try to get to a bowl, and that's where our aspirations are.
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14: 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This is the good, the bad, and the ugly. 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
0: It is your good, it is your bad, it is your ugly right here on 97.5, the KSL Sports Zone. Let's start with the good. Scary moment, but apparently all is well with Freddie Freeman, as he is in good spirits, but took a nasty fall chasing a fly ball, fell down the stairs in the visitor's dugout while trying to catch again that foul pop-up in the eighth inning. Freeman isn't sure whether he'll play when the Dodgers begin that four-game stand with the Brewers coming up on Thursday, but his free fall, again, wasn't as bad as it looked. He said, quote, "I didn't hit my head," so that's the key part there. Kneecaps are sore, shoulder is sore, hand is sore, wrist is sore. I mean, I fell. But overall, I'm in good spirits. Nothing appears to be broken.
2: Those things can be scary, man.
1: I'm always surprised that doesn't happen more frequently.
2: I agree with you.
1: On those pop-ups.
2: Because they just go. I mean, the play that stands out in history to me is the one Jeter went face first into the bleachers, right? But they're chasing that thing. They're going as hard as they can. And then all of a sudden it's there. So when there's that tumble and you hold your breath. So I'm glad he's okay. Big Freddie's a good dude.
0: Yeah, Dave Roberts, manager, said, "I think we really dodged a bullet. Very scary visually. For right now, he's in good spirits, which I think is a good sign, just kind of total body soreness." And that's just a sign of getting old, man. You know, you get up there in age, you know, you tie your shoes, you get sore after that. But Freddie Freeman, by the way.
1: I'm sure, by the way. That
0: he, do you know how old he is? Take a guess.
1: He's got to be approaching, I'm going to say 38, 39.
0: 37. Okay. I would have said maybe 33, 34, but no, he's closer to 40 than
1: that for a minute.
2: I was going to say 37.
0: Yeah, of course you are.
1: Yeah.
2: Yeah. I had told
1: I'm him sure had he, the Dodgers would have been just fine had he been injured, because I'm sure they have an all-star just waiting.
0: Oh yeah,
1: in the wings.
0: Well, go write a check for another $1 billion.
1: Let's go find another one.
0: It's deferred easy. Money for somebody else.
2: Hey, I found another Lloyd fan over the weekend. My cousin Paul.
1: Those are
2: he friggin' loves you.
1: Few there's few like, and far between.
2: Lloyd's hilarious for that horn and stuff. So he wants to take us golfing.
0: Oh wow!
2: Scotty, okay. Lloyd, myself, and him. So let's Count make that in. Happen because he actually he's met you know me.
1: But he doesn't like me. He likes the horn.
2: No.
1: We could probably send the horn out with you guys.
2: He thinks you're quite clever. He thinks you're quite clever, and he'd like to know what actually makes you tick.
0: Oh, boy.
1: Yeah, I don't think you want to know.
2: I said...
0: My wife, in her psychology, could have wrote a thesis paper on Lloyd.
1: Oh, I'm sure.
2: I should say, hey, look, we're going to do play
1: 30. I don't even want to know. When we went to that barbecue, I was terrified what Jenny was going to tell me.
0: Oh, yeah. She's gotten to a point now where she doesn't give that advice out for free anymore, though. Like, you got to pay to get that kind of attention.
2: And I would have to tell my cousin if we're going to get into all that, he's probably going to play 36 because 18 ain't going to cover it.
0: Does he have access to some courses?
2: Name it.
0: Oh, I like that. You know, I've never played Hidden Valley.
2: It's very nice.
0: Lloyd, have you played it?
1: I have not.
2: You played Salt Lake?
0: No. Nope.
1: Did you have access to that one?
2: Well, I know people that do.
1: Oh.
0: See, that's
1: a bucket list one right there.
0: Here's the thing about Coach. He's like Radar O'Reilly. You know the old MASH where Radar just find a way to get things done?
2: Yeah. Consigliere.
0: Yeah. Coach, you got something you want to get done? Coach is going to make it happen.
2: I got a buddy out there that, you know, he's one of the guys in Utah County, went through a major transaction and got a bunch of money. And I spent a good month or two politicking to be his consigliere. I just, you know, basically what you have is you have an appendage of yourself.
0: Yes, exactly.
2: And I'm
1: that's funny because that's what I have in my social media account bio.
2: Is consigliere?
1: Yeah.
2: That's funny. I love that. So anyway, I auditioned for it, but he thought it was probably not a good use of funds.
0: Oh, man. I mean, honestly, but you're also the guy that... You know, when Carmelo Anthony goes through an airport and gets caught with marijuana, that you're the, you know, you also have to take the fall. I mean, so those, what was it Chris Carter said? You got to have that guy.
1: Got to have a fall guy.
0: Got to have a fall guy. Yeah, like, you get to enjoy all the benefits. You get to hang out. You get to travel. You get to eat at the nice restaurants. You know, you get to meet pretty girls, all the stuff that goes along
1: but
0: with it.
1: But if we get pinched.
0: But when the stuff hits the fan, you're going to have to be the guy that's going to have to do, you know, 2 to 4 at the old state pen.
2: Or the clean
1: and I'll get you on your way out.
2: Dirty work. Yeah.
1: When you come out,
0: yeah,
1: I'll be here for
0: I'll
1: you.
0: I'll make it right when you get out. But just know.
1: I'll make you whole.
0: Yeah.
2: True story, though. So deal didn't, you know, happen. But just by virtue of knowing him and him knowing me, I was sitting in church. I got to church. I was in church like for 15 minutes. One Sunday morning, and I got a text and looked down. You know, I know you shouldn't at church, but I did.
0: Yeah.
2: So sue me.
0: Heaven forbid.
2: But I looked at my phone and it was like, how fast could you get to the Provo airport? I was like, what's going on? He's like, Cody, who was on the staff at the time, he was in Andrew Bogut's one of his best men at his wedding. So he's like, Cody just texted and he got 4 tickets to the Cleveland Golden State game tonight. Or today, this afternoon. Let's go. Because he has a plane, right?
0: I want so badly to be able to have that kind of power.
2: So he's like, can you get out of church? And I literally just turned to my wife and said, I'll see you later.
1: Yes.
2: I got out and I've never driven home so fast. I changed my clothes and we flew out and watched. Yeah, it was the Cavs, Warriors, and it wasn't the clinching game, I don't believe, but it was an epic moment.
0: Was it the chase down block?
2: I might have seen the chase down block live. I can't, you know, I've seen so much freaking basketball in my life, but I just know I was there. That was for you, Paul.
0: Yeah. There you go, Paul. That is a certain level of, I would love to live that. I remember the first time I think I interviewed you, I was looking at your social media And I thought you were a Cubs fan because you had caught in a flight to go somewhere to watch a Cubs game. I may have been the World Series. But and I'm
2: it
0: like,
2: it was actually the NLCS.
0: Oh, okay. And I'm like, hey, you're a Cubs. You're like, no, I'm a Red Sox. I just, you know, caught a flight and thought I might put the gear on just to support
1: I just know
0: the Cubs.
1: People.
0: Yeah.
2: Yeah, that was Wyatt. He's another buddy that, you know, he operates a small aircraft.
15: I have a bunch of European friends.
2: But that was epic, too. We flew in, friggin' drive up, you know, almost getting a fight going to the game because I'm all amped up. Just being fun, right?
0: Yeah.
2: But I'm talking way too loud and people got annoyed. But we got in there and it was an epic game. And I told you because of I'd been through it with the Red Sox, I felt your pain. And I just took that little dust of karma and they did the rest.
0: Man, I need it. Lloyd, we got to find better friends.
1: No, or just, see, we've got one.
2: No, see, no, no, no, see, this is why you talk
1: Coach
2: to people.
1: Is our guy.
2: This is why you two, you who don't talk to people, this is why you talk to people.
0: Yeah, I know. That's right. You got to open up and be a little bit more friendly. I just can't be in the backyard making sheds. I got to get out and about, meet some billionaires out there.
2: I got me a cool Ernie Banks jersey that day, too.
0: Oh, wow.
2: And I bought a necklace that said, "Break the Curse." And I wore it the entire playoff series for your Cubbies. So I'm telling you, there was a lot of energy, karma energy used up, but it was worth it. I had good Cub buddies.
0: There's your good. A lot of good there. Let's get to the bad.
16: Now the bad.
0: Good, the bad, the ugly right here on 97.5, the KSL Sports Zone. I actually want to spend a little bit more time talking about this a little bit later on the show, but interesting situation brewing with LSU and Jaden Daniels. As he has sent a cease and desist letter to LSU saying it can no longer use his name, image, and likeness because he apparently is a little cranky that they allowed sophomore cornerback DJ Pickett to wear his number 5 jersey. He thought that he should be the only one to be able to wear number 5 since he won the Heisman Trophy back in 2023 wearing that number 5. So because they handed it out to DJ Pickett, he's like, yeah, I don't want you using it. In fact, he's also now demanding that LSU send him their there's multiple Heisman Trophy. When a guy wins it, he gets to keep one. The school gets one. Now he wants the school's Heisman Trophy. He doesn't even want them to allow them to have that. That's how angry he is about this number 5 jersey.
2: I'll go back to our little conversation. We were a role play, right? It comes to my attention, Jaden, that there's football played way before you.
0: Yeah.
2: And there's going to be football played after. And part of it is figuring out how to fit in the ecosphere with that ego. That's a bummer to me. And I guess what we need is a Louisiana judge to file an injunction.
0: Yeah. Well, here's the story from the family. Jaden Daniels' spokesman said that the Daniels family is deeply disappointed and feels profoundly disrespected by LSU's decision to give Jaden Daniels' number to another player. Jaden and his family had every reason to believe that his number would remain a meaningful part of the LSU legacy and would be honored and protected in recognition of his extraordinary contributions to the university. Jaden made it clear that he did not want his number given to another player, and he believed his wishes would be respected. His Heisman Trophy winning season and everything he accomplished on and off the field cemented his place in LSU history. To see his number given to another player is incredibly disappointing and feels like a failure to honor the significance of what Jaden accomplished at LSU.
1: Is that how number retiring goes? Like, the player says, hey, retire mine. Like, I thought that was like
2: the school honors you.
1: For the school to honor you after so long. And that's just kind of what happens. Like, you don't just get it.
2: Yeah, I attended Jimmer Fredette's jersey retirement last year, in fact. And he quit playing, you know, a few years ago. So, yeah, you typically wait a while and you think maybe
1: happen eventually.
2: The trophy itself and everything else is good enough. But this is where, again, people get it twisted. It becomes about them and not about the whole thing.
0: Well, DJ Pickett apparently was promised number 5. That's why he came to LSU. Said This is Lane Kiffin saying DJ is in number five. That was a situation that was promised to him in recruiting here for him to sign here. I've done a lot of research on that with the family and the representatives and the people, so I don't really have a decision to make. It was promised to the kid. It wasn't done for Jaden. I'm not going to get into that. I'm not going to judge something that was done for somebody when I wasn't here. But when a kid is promised something to come to this school for me, he should wear it. So at that point, I don't think that's really my decision. You honor what was told to the kid.
2: At least in this case, Lane.
0: Yeah, because here's the thing. Lane Kiffin's is like, Jaden Daniels is not winning me games next year. But DJ Pickett can win me games next year. So DJ, you want number five?
1: I'm not even attached to Jaden Daniels.
0: Yeah.
2: Well, what's done is done.
1: Yeah. I'm new here.
2: But that's a Jaden Daniels issue. That's not an LSU issue.
0: Yeah, I agree. Like,
2: wait your turn. They'll take care of you. They will.
0: But also, I think it comes to a point where this is, like, Jaden Daniels started at Arizona State. Like,
2: right.
0: Like, he's a hired mercenary.
2: Correct.
0: He's got no real ties to LSU. All he did, he played there, won a Heisman Trophy there, had a great season. But do you think deep down, he considers himself an LSU Tiger? No. He just went to wherever gave him the most money, which, fine. But, you know, I think, if you're going to treat a school like that, I think it's fair for a school to treat you like that. Look, we gave you money. You came here. We won. You won. It was a win-win situation, but it's very transactional. He's the 99%. It's transactional.
2: Transactional. We had this conversation.
0: And so it's like, look, you got what you wanted. We got what we wanted. So we wish you well. And you know what? You don't want us to use your name, image, likeness? Fine. We got a bunch of other players that we can use.
2: Yeah. I mean, like literally thousands through the years.
0: Yeah.
2: So take a hike, Chief.
0: Yeah. Joe Burrow's fine. You know what? Joe Burrow's done more in the NFL than you have. So we'll go ahead and use Joe Burrow's number nine.
2: Yeah, it doesn't serve Jaden well to do this.
0: No.
2: I mean, he's the one hurting himself.
0: Here. Yeah. All right, 11:50. 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

0: 97.5, the KSL Sports Zone. Sky Girard, Tim Lacombe. Coming up next, we will chat with Patrick Kinahan, coming up in about 10 minutes from right now. Get his thoughts on what's going down at BYU. He had a story posted on KSL.com about his thoughts on what he's heard, the developments at BYU, on a story that just doesn't seem to go away. You know who's loving this right now? And we joked yesterday with Steve Bartle. Utah's been kind of in the scene with some of the outside curricular stuff with Kyle Whittingham. And now they're just sitting there focused on football. Everything's quiet up on the hill. They're just doing their thing. And now the drama moved 45 miles down south to BYU.
1: And the key to what, you know, you said there is what Pat's heard. You know, I mean, I've talked to a ton of people down there, and, you know, I think since last Friday, there's been a ton of things flying around, and there's, I would say there's a lot of rumor and innuendo. And so I think the hard part is trying to figure out what is the major issue here, and how has it gotten to this point. But Pat does a great job of digging in, talking to people, and look forward to talking to him. He's covering BYU for a long time, and he's got a lot of, you know, people he talks to that he can find out things.
0: And a lot of people that seek him out and tell him things too.
1: Yeah. There is that too.
0: You know, and that's ultimately what I think a lot of people are, you know, everybody's got different angles. Everybody's got different lenses. Everybody's seeing things differently. You know, you can walk away from a conversation with somebody and think one thing, and then they had a completely different vibe of what the conversation was about. And that's why ultimately we just need to see these guys get together, hammer it out, and be done.
1: Because it can do. I mean, like I've said ad nauseum since started, it happens. And you just mentioned Utah. You know, that stuff, it's just part of human interaction, contracts, especially with the competitive people that you've got in those positions.
0: Yeah, because that's the thing. Ultimately, everybody just wants to win. That's what it all comes down to. And people have different, you know, you got

0: And to his credit, again, we've talked about it. The year has been great. I think the team's competed
1: Yes.
0: well. There were some bumps, and I think those can be tied to something. I think the football side of things, BYU was awesome. The problem was that Texas Tech last year was superior, and they just were to any team in the Big 12. They were that much better than everybody. And then obvious basketball, Richie Saunders gets hurt, and that derails what is, could be a special season with AJ. But I think everybody's performed. I think things have gone well in his tenure. And the other part you can't discount is, this infrastructure during NIL didn't just happen, and Brian was a huge part of that. I mean, he's built relationships. He understands, the people that can support BYU at a high level. And he's procured relationships and procured investments and interest in BYU. And so I think you have to at least look at those things as well. This is really a two guys butting heads, and it's gotten far too much attention. And my point is, BYU needs to shut that down.
1: Yeah. In case you missed it, we'll play those conversation or those con the chat that Kalani Sitake had after practice and where he's at, and did not necessarily tamp it down as I think a lot of us expected he would. We'll play that a little bit later on the show, but coming up next, we'll get Patrick Kinahan's thoughts on the whole situation as well as college football in general. Next, 97.5, the KSL Sports Zone.
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0: 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Nice. 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Every day we have a different playlist provided by a different person. You have Mondays. I have Tuesdays. Lloyd has soundtrack Wednesdays. And then we still got to put the fan list together for, not fan list.
1: I know.
0: Listener list.
1: We got to have someone smarter than us.
2: I just don't understand why you guys don't like my soundtrack Wednesday.
1: I love it.
2: I have
1: said I love it. If you keep lumping me into that, then I'm going to air some dirty laundry. Take this fight into the street. No, I wouldn't do that.
0: No, I just think that it's a. I just think that it's. You're taking the easy way out. I just think that there's a better.
2: Coming up with a new movie soundtrack that's worthy is actually not all that easy. I do my research. A lot goes into that day.
1: And I do like, I've said this, Scotty, I like the mystery. I like us having to solve it. And I have.
2: Well, it is fun if you guys don't take Allen Iverson.
0: I did not Allen Iverson that. I did not.
2: It could be fun.
1: You're guilty by association. And I apologize for that.
0: No, no.
1: That's happened to a lot of my friends.
0: Hey, I had nothing to do with that.
1: The official comes down to the bench. If I hear one more word from any of you, and they're like, none of us have said anything but him. Exactly. I mean, that happens
0: when
1: all the
0: Dave
1: time.
0: Hall comes down and starts yelling at you guys.
1: You know how many Final Fours I've done? Sit down. He liked to pull.
0: Please tell me he said
1: pull
0: that.
1: Rank. Oh, he loved to pull rank.
0: Oh, man. Dave Hall.
1: Love you, Dave.
0: Man.
1: Is he done?
0: I didn't hear about any like official retirement or anything, but I didn't see him on the circuit last year.
1: I didn't either. Maybe he fills in a little here and there.
0: Yeah, but
1: he's made a ton of money teaching how to ref.
0: Yeah,
1: which should scare everybody. I'm just kidding. No, he's a good ref.
0: Who's the guy that I used to see a lot? Looks like he had frosted tips, but it wasn't. Now he's in charge of all the officials.
1: I actually like him. He and I got along.
0: Yeah, he's a good dude.
1: Yeah, John Higgins.
0: Yes. Now he's. Yeah, he's now in charge of all the officials in the consortium.
1: Yeah, he is. He's a good dude. He's a little finicky, and I definitely, if you get on his bad side, it's not good. I was smart enough to keep that one good.
0: Yeah. The conversations before a game with the officials, how much groundwork is laid there to try to make sure you stay on people's good side?
1: Oh, man, you try, hey, man, I haven't seen you in a while, you know. But, you know, I couldn't help myself from time to time. Man, I watched that tape the last game you guys did. He wasn't out of bounds, dog. You get better. Good to see you, though.
0: But,
1: good to see you, Mike.
0: But looking forward to seeing you. All right, joining us now, the great Patrick Kinahan right here on 97.5, the KSL Sports Zone. You hear him every morning from 6 to 10. You also read him on KSL.com and KSLSports.com. PK, how are you?
3: You know, guys, I'm great. How the heck are you?
0: Well, I'm better now. Get to hear your voice.
1: Yeah, it's like manna from heaven.
3: You know, I have to correct Tim on one thing, though. Can I do that?
0: Oh, yeah. No. When have we ever stopped you from doing that?
3: Well, he's new, and I don't want to crush him just yet. Wait till he gets, like, to the six-month mark, and then, you know, the gloves come off or come on, whatever that expression is.
1: Man, you've been you just, like, brush past me. How could you be more rude than you've been?
0: Wow.
1: Gee, willikers. Okay, go ahead.
3: Well, if you want to describe the word rude, I like to just use it as normal.
1: Okay, that's just, I call it jizzy.
3: Yeah, you know, Tim was saying that BYU football had a great season and all, and they did, but Texas Tech was just superior to everyone in the Big 12. Not everyone, Timbo.
1: I apologize. They did have one. I know they lost here, but in the grand scheme of things, dude. Look, we all fall out of bed sometimes into a bath of chocolate, but it doesn't happen all the time.
0: PK's not spirit of the law guy. He's letter of the law guy.
1: Well,
0: and so,
1: I apologize. Yeah. You're right. As I said that, I did know they lost a game, but did it really? Yeah. Okay, but point taken, and I'll be better.
0: It just feels like guys just need to get in the room and kind of hash this thing out. And it just doesn't seem like we're getting to that point down at BYU yet.
3: Well, I'm going to intervene. I didn't want to, but I think I'm going to have to. And I'm going to get both of them. And we're going to get together, have some drinks, and hash this thing through. And everything was going to be fine.
0: Well, we offered to take everybody down to Bar W, get a steak, and have ourselves a good time, and
1: use the drive to talk.
0: And yeah, you know, everybody puts their phones away. We're just going to sit and chat, and off we go, and we'll figure this out. Look, at the end of the day, everybody just wants to win. Brian's got a lot of people he's got to answer to. He's got a lot of hungry mouths with a lot of coaches. Kalani said, hey, look, we're the big dog. We're football. We're the revenue generator. So, we need the majority of the resources. I want what was promised to me. I don't know what that is, but, it just seems like we could fix this pretty quick. It just doesn't seem like there's a lot of urgency to do it.
3: Yeah. I'm not sure what the sticking point is and in relation to promises and promises that weren't kept. But obviously, Kalani feels strongly about this. And I heard you, Scotty, say you were going to play his comments from yesterday, and I obviously listened to them too. And, you know, he's not backing down, and that's good. He's going to stand up for the program and what he believes. He's the leader, right? And he's the spokesman. You can argue that the football coach at BYU is the most recognizable and most meaningful position in sports that we have outside of ownership, right? And Ryan Smith owning the Jazz and the Mammoth is going to take precedent there. But as far as what BYU's got going on, it's all about making sure Kalani's happy because he is a winning football coach. He's created what they call the culture. Sometimes I think culture is overused in sports. It's an easy, well, just get a better culture.
0: Yeah.
3: Okay, but, you know, how do you do that? Well, what you need to do is get really good players. I think the players can create the culture. And with BYU and being a religious institution, the culture does matter because you can't have people that have no intention of keeping the honor code or keeping the standards. You know, and they hit a home run with DeBonta because everywhere he went, he was like a PR version extension of BYU / the Latter-day Saint Church. And that's important. You don't even have to be a member, obviously. You just have to be able to be cool with it. And with that in mind, they have to have that certain culture that is unique to BYU and have guys at least understand to a degree what it's about and then want to strive. We're all going to fall short in one degree or another because we're human. We understand that. And I think that with Kalani doing that and establishing that and then being able to put winning football, because you could have that culture and not have winning football, and it doesn't really matter. In the end, you have to have winning football, and BYU has to do it their way. And so he is the ringleader on that. And when he speaks, he has powerful words because of the fact that he's winning and his roots in BYU run deeper than Brian Santiago mostly everybody else too, for that matter. And guys want to play for him. Guys want to coach for him and with him and for him. And with that in mind, he has very powerful statements. So BYU needs to make sure that they get this right. And I have faith that Santiago is a smart dude. I've been around him a long time as Coach Lacombe, and we all know what he's about. And I believe that things will get ironed out.
1: Yeah, and the other thing is, I think, you know, the communication, it just shows you how important communication is, obviously, in our job, because if we just sat here and looked at you, it wouldn't do any good. I mean, we have to actually communicate. I think the same applies here. You know, just the basic sit down, hammer it out. And if you're beyond that, I think there is now with a new face in the athletic department with a ton of football experience, maybe that's an opportunity to have that kind of be the person that deals with Kalani and football. But I'm with you. Like, I know all sides involved. I do think there is a lot of rumor. I think there's a lot of innuendo. I think there's a lot of unknown. And I do think there have been people perhaps involved, maybe take advantage of that. So I think more than anything, as an organization, they got to get all that communication back in house and figure this out.
3: Yeah. I mean, I'm not dismayed that it's gone public because Kalani felt the need to do it. And that's the best way to apply pressure is to go public, because the other way, according to Kalani, wasn't working. So something had to change. I think the thing with BYU is there's so many different layers, so many people involved. It's not necessarily just a one-on-one meeting. It has to start there. but then it's got to go up the chain and things don't move particularly fast there. So I think Kalani's going to have to have a level of patience, I guess, but clearly his patience is wearing thin. Now that we're on the season, he's got to stop talking about it. And I get he had to talk about it yesterday. There's no question he had to answer to it yesterday because he did. And the story blew up after he spoke the thing that Kurtle show, and then it went from there. So he was required, in essence, to speak about it. But now I think you got to let it go. It's like what we talk about. Who's the latest one? Baker Mayfield. Contract dispute, right? Well, the season is underway. Preseason games and all that are beginning and be a few weeks before the season starts. But at that point, it's got to be about winning football games. So with the college season being starting 10 days earlier, they've got to forget about that now to a good degree. And as Kalani said, let his agent deal with that, which gets a little tricky because his agent now is involved asking for things that aren't necessarily benefiting Kalani's pocket or his wallet. And that's unusual that the agent now is going to be a spokesperson essentially for the football program, not just his client. And then you have BYU, which has one guy at least between him, Kalani, and the president. And then who knows how many guys are between the president and the church leadership. So you factor in all that thing together, and I don't know that it's going to get settled tonight or tomorrow.
2: I know the answer to this is, I mean, obviously the answer is Morgan Scally, but how far behind Morgan is Kelly Papinga in the pressure of replacing his predecessor?
3: Well, Jay Hill, man, he did great work, obviously. And, you know, he was going to be the head coach if the powers that be didn't step in and satisfy Kalani last December. But the good thing is, man, they've got a lot of guys returning, right? And they've got stud linebackers. They lost a stud linebacker. Well, then they pick up an all-ACC linebacker in Ulalale. And so he could very well replace Jack Kelly, I'm speaking of, obviously. And you still got Glasgow. You still got a couple other guys. I was talking to Kelly the other day, and he was talking about guys on the third team, like Kafusi, Ace Kafusi, started, I think, 4 games last year. And so you've got some talent there. Tanavasa in the system for another year. Kirkland being healthy up front. A Schoonover. An athletic dude. Those are 3 guys that come to mind. There's also other guys at Tenema Payau, which I'm probably butchering his name, but we know what it is. He's there. And then on the back end, with Alexander on one side and Evan Johnson on another, DeMooney at safety, they've got some guys there. So ultimately, the talent has to make those plays, and the coaches have to put them in position. And I think with the support staff that he has there, speaking to Kelly, and he's referenced Gary Anderson. And we all know Gary for many, many years. And Kelly's got no problem saying that this defense that he's implementing goes back to Kalani, and it goes Morgan has run through it, and Kyle Whittingham, and Kyle's a father, Big Fred, as they used to call him when he was alive. That stuff has been passed down, and you've got guys who've been trained in this defensive system literally for 20, 30 years. And then he's got other guys that have been around. Sione Puha was on Utah's staff, right? Up front, he understands it as far as what he's trying to do with his position guys at the down linemen. And you've got so many other guys that have been around. And then Brady gets to hire coaches, and he hired he's the one guy at SUU that was up in Boise. His name is escaping me. Is it Walker?
2: Yeah.
3: Right. And that's somebody that
2: Warren. Yeah, that's
3: Warren,
2: it. Yeah.
3: Warren. I knew it was a W. And so they work together up at Boise, so they know what each other are thinking. And Warren's been a head coach at SUU.
2: Yeah.
3: DeMario Warren is his name. And so I don't think that's going to be a big issue. I would be surprised. For a first-year coordinator, the support around him is really, really good.
1: So speaking of coaching, I mean, the funny thing, both those guys you mentioned, Morgan Scali and K-Pop, it reminds me of what Stu Merle told me once. And he said, Timmy, don't ever forget, it's not the X's and O's, it's the Jimmys and Joes. And I think both these guys, they do have, at least they're coming into it with a full deck. It seems like both teams are loaded.
3: Yeah, when you look at that perspective, it does boil down to the talent. And that's what I'm interested for Kalani and what he's looking for, because they have widened that net. Used to be defensive backs, you'd have to go to junior college and get a plug-and-play kid. Well, now they're bringing in guys as freshmen and developing them. Trey Alexander, that I just brought up, this is his third year in the program, right? So he's been around for a good while, and he's talked about the guys that are in the coaches' rooms and how he's been with these guys and so forth for a number of years, and so they can bring him along. Evan Johnson, man, he's blossomed into a potential draft pick, and he's been in the program. So the talent that they've been able to get, particularly on the defensive side, I think has been substantial, that they've been able to increase the level of talent now to where they're getting draftable guys. It seemed like, you know, we always want to go back to Van Noy and Warner because there wasn't many guys in between those guys, right? And now they're having guys constantly being looked at as professional prospects. I think offensively you can get away with a little less talent because you know what you're doing. The defense has to react to it. But you need some athletic dudes on the defensive side at all levels, all three levels, and I think they've been able to get it. So that's why I think Brian Santiago was probably thinking, man, can we get to the start of the season? Because then we'll be talking about games. And if they win right off the bat, obviously they'll beat Utah Tech, but that game two against Arizona, that could potentially be a tone setter. Arizona just got a running back, their leading running back from last year back under this fifth-year spiel. So they're thinking even bigger things. And obviously the networks think that it's a 1:30 game on a Saturday afternoon at Lavelle Edwards Stadium. They get that game, then they're set up. You know, I assume that at that point they would get Colorado State, and then they go into conference play. And things would be looking good. That's what I'm anticipating. And at that point, that's where the focus is going to be on. And at that point, that's where the focus should be on.
0: Patrick Kinahan right here on 97.5, the KSL Sports Zone, every morning from 6 to 10. Utah just quietly going about their business. They'll be more than happy to let BYU handle all the drama. But one thing, I talked to Morgan a little bit off the air at Big 12 Media Day, and he mentioned, hey, watch out for our wide receivers. I really like our wide receiver group. And I think that that's quietly developed into a nice group that Utah has. You throw that in with two very talented quarterbacks, and if that offensive line comes and can at least be remotely close to where they were at last year, this Utah offense should be able to put up a lot of points.
3: Well, I'm a huge Devin Dampier fan. I mean, I love the guy. I love his personality. I love his leadership. He's a charismatic dude. He's up all the time, always in a good mood, always looking at the bright side. He's everything I wanted to be, but I'm not, come to think of it.
1: You're such a pessimist, dude.
3: And so that's the starting point. To me, Devin Dampier, a healthy Devin Dampier is the starting point, right? And that's a great starting point. Now he's got a ton of experience too, and he's worked at it, and he's overcome a lot of stuff and a lot of people who have doubted him along the way. And to get where he is a really good story, so I'm pulling for the kid. The receiver thing, you know, as you know, I'm a man of great faith. I just don't wear it on my sleeve like you guys do. But with that in mind, I have a wait and see. I'm going Missouri. Show me.
0: Yeah.
3: Show me what you got there at receiver, because you haven't had a 1,000-yard receiver since Drez Anderson. And what did he – when's that been? 10 years now?
0: Carrington came close, but no cigar. Yep.
3: Yes, and do you know who Carrington's sister is?
0: Oh, Lloyd just told us, the one that apparently is trying to take out Sophie Cunningham.
3: Yes, And if anybody can speak to white privilege, it's Scott Gerard from Idaho. So, yeah, absolutely there. That is his. That is Darren.
2: I don't know about that. I've been behind the eight ball my whole life. You know, as a bald redhead, we've been discriminated against a great deal. And
3: that's sort of an oxymoron. A bald redhead.
2: Well,
3: how could you be a redhead if you're bald?
2: I got the Friar Tuck thing going around the sides.
3: That is Darren Carrington's younger sister. Yeah, and their dad played several years in the NFL out of Northern Arizona, one of the schools I went to. And so that's just an interesting sidelight. And Carrington was a good receiver. And he was a good story because he had the trouble at Oregon and then came to Utah and cleaned it up. So let's see. You know, they've got names. They got transfers. They got some holdovers. Simmons and a couple other guys been in the program. Obviously, you can speak to the Pagan kid coming down from Logan. I tend to believe if you're a really good player, which he was at Utah State, I see no reason why you're not a good player at the perceived next level. We've seen it with a number of guys. Obviously, Scataboo would be the classic example when he blew up for the Devils, right? And he came from the Big Sky, so which that was even a bigger jump. So I'm expecting that there's guys there, but, you know, he talks a good game right now, and you could speak to McGivin. You know him better than I do, Scotty. They want to get the ball downfield. But that kind of reminds me when every coach is hired, particularly Coach Lacombe could speak to this for basketball. Oh, yeah.
2: We're going to be fast. Yeah.
1: Oh, we're going to – you just wait.
3: Yeah, right? They all say the same thing. We're going to be aggressive, and we're going to shoot the three and play D and the tempo, because that's what fans want to hear. You know, and Scally's saying at his introductory press conference, which came after, obviously, the bowl game, we can win national titles here at Utah. Okay, great. I have my doubts, but why not say it? Because you're speaking to the faithful. And now more than ever, when you need the faithful to chalk up money in order for you to be competitive NIL-wise. So you got all that going on there. I think that if it were, say, that the receivers have been what they were like last year and the year before, I don't think that's doomsday. Because I still think with Wayshon Parker and Dampier, they can run the ball pretty much as well as anybody, as long as that offensive line comes through. But that's a monumental task. The offensive line can be good and still not be what it was last year because they had two first-round picks off the offensive line. How many times does that happen, right? That's amazing. So the chore and the assignment for those guys to be as good as last year may be too much, but possibly and probably they don't have to be as good. They just got to be good enough.
1: Your school bio, you were like NIL before NIL. You're like transfer portal boss all over the place, weren't you?
3: Me?
1: Yeah.
3: My college education?
1: Yeah, ASU saw a bright young star in the Big Sky and swooped him up, took him to the Cronkite school.
3: Well, as Scotty will tell you, because I told him a couple of things off the air, that transfer from Northern Arizona to Arizona State was literally about survival as a human being.
2: You know what? And by the way, for all you kids out there, Northern Arizona, if it's too much for PK, just know there's a lot of stuff going on in Flagstaff.
3: Well, there was when I was there, and obviously that was a long time ago because it was small. It was like an extension of high school, and you were 2 hours away from home. And there was stuff that went on that shouldn't have gone on. And when I went to ASU, I was more mature. Plus, it was so big. This is going to sound like a Yogi Berra. It was so crowded and so huge that, like, nobody went there.
2: Yeah.
3: In a sense. It was just so big. And it was in a metropolitan area. In Flagstaff, wherever you went, there were NAU kids. And the temptations, I saw a lot of guys wash out. And I didn't want to be a washout. And I almost was. And so going to ASU and growing up a little bit was huge for me. And then I got serious about academics. And my GPA at Northern Arizona, unfortunately, rivaled my batting average for my high school baseball career, which wasn't very good.
2: Were you below the Mendoza line?
3: I dipped below, but then I thought, okay, what do I need to do? And I got it above, but barely.
1: And, I mean, and then your mom gave you the, you've got to apply yourself, Patrick.
3: She, I kept everything from her because I paid for my own education. My parents didn't have the money. So it was all on me. I just needed to go to a place where the weekend started on Thursday, not Monday at noon.
1: Yeah, the drag racing down there in Flagstaff is dangerous.
3: It was rough for me, but the Lumberjacks, you know, they hold a piece of my heart. Although obviously this year I'm going to be pulling for Weber State because I got a personal connection there.
2: Yeah, that was a slam dunk hire, by the way. It's hard not to it's hard not to root for Weber State because you want that story to play out very well for Coach Kerr.
3: I do. I've known him for many years. My wife worked with him side by side for many years and crack jokes together. And we still go back and forth and text and whatnot. And so, yeah, I'm really intrigued because I watched that program with a close discerning eye for several years. And at least when I grew up in newspapers, you had to cover high schools, right?
2: Yeah.
3: And I've been around some great high school coaches. I've been around some bad ones too, but it's just like college and the pros for that matter. And I can tell you this man, Eric Kerr, offensively speaking, brilliant. And I am so intrigued to see what he can do there. And if he does, now you're probably going to have to give him a little bit because even Jay Hill needed a year or two. But if he does what I think he can do, wow, it's going to be fun. It's going to be exciting. And then he's likely to move on to a higher paying job for that perspective. And I think if you're a high school coach, you should be rooting for him.
2: Yes.
3: I know there was a lot of adversarial in terms of not rooting for him with the recruiting. Ask him about how he recruited, and he'll tell you, yeah, you want to know what I think of all the transfers? Okay, I'll kick the transfers out, and I'll line up the guys in my neighborhood, and we'll play you. And I can't say through FCC regulations what he said to finish that sentence.
2: But I think we can all read between the lines there. Hey,
3: he's a competitive guy.
2: Yeah, yeah, love it, love it. And yeah, I think Weber State, I think they did the right thing there. Absolutely. Hey, PK, you're the best, man. Appreciate it. Thanks for hanging out. And look forward to listening tomorrow starting at 6 a.m.
3: All right, big day. We've got a kind of a sad show, but we'll look towards the future tomorrow as we got a change is coming, as they say in politics, and we'll get to that tomorrow.
2: Yes, sir. It's all straight ahead coming up tomorrow, 6 to 10, DJ and PK, 97.5, the EKSL Sports Zone.
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4: 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So.
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0: 97.5, the KSL Sports Zone. Scott Girard, the coach, Tim Lacombe. Every day from 10 to 2. All right, so we've talked a lot of BYU. We're going to reset the conversation. I've had a couple of people say, well, are we just taking some of the Kalani stuff, just, you know, pulling that individual audio and not focusing on what may have been said before or after? So we will play the entire Kalani Sitake conversation coming up at 1:05. So if you want to hear all of his comments, no editing, we'll just let it all flow, and then you can judge for yourself. We'll do that at 1:05 and then put a nice little tidy bow on it. Hopefully we can put this thing in the rearview mirror. I think BYU fans want this thing to be in the rearview mirror. I think everybody just wants to move on and be done with it. But every now and then you see, like, it's like when you're got that campfire and you think you got to put out, and all of a sudden you got a little flare up. You're like, ooh.
1: Hand me another marshmallow before I put this
0: in. Yeah, exactly.
2: Those embers don't want to go out.
0: Yeah, those embers just don't. It's like that birthday cake that you keep trying to put out that candle, and it just keeps popping up. Something always keeps floating. So we'll do that at 1:05. But let's head up to Utah camp. Here is Bird Ficklin, how he's transitioning with the new offensive coordinator, what that looks like into fall camp.
3: Bird, how was practice today?
4: It was amazing. Got a lot of work in. Really competitive between the offense and defense. That's really our goal to strive for throughout the fall camp, is to be aggressive and to have aggressive practices. I've seen in the video, Coach Gally said it, physical. So that's what we're approaching right now with offense and defense.
5: Bird, you talked a little bit last year that the system was new to you, and a lot of just your development was adjusting to the speed. Year two, where do you feel like your development's at, and what are some of the goals that you have this year?
4: I think my development is going really good, especially under Coach Gunny McGiven. Helping my process, process of elimination, what I do need to look at and what I don't need to look at. Also reading the field, progression. You know, it's a lot of the big things that I have been needing to become a complete quarterback, read the progressions, and get the ball out quick.
6: Bird, we talked about it a little bit in spring, but you're in a unique situation here where sure you're the backup quarterback, but there's going to be times where you're coming in. I guess, what can you offer the offense, I guess, this season?
4: A lot of explosiveness, a lot of explosive plays. Even when I'm on or off the field, no matter what's going to happen, something exciting is going to be on the field. Every player is going to be excited. A lot of speed, a lot of goals, everything.
7: Coach Kelly says the D-line is progressing nicely. What are your thoughts on the big men up front, their work ethic, and how hard they're getting after it?
4: They're working hard. They're literally the hogs up front. You know, they took that challenge of this year. You know, we lost all five last year. Come into this year, they're all new starters, and they're working hard. They're putting the stress behind them, and they're showing us what they can do. I think we'll have no problems up front. Right now, we have no problems, and I see that progressing throughout the season.
8: What's Coach Gunderson's coaching like led to in your development as a quarterback? Like, how has he helped you kind of develop as a basketball?
4: He's helped me a lot. He's letting me see things that I've never seen. You know, whether that be from reading the progressions, like I said, but he's also allowing me to still be a quarterback, still be a playmaker, have fun. He's not taking my game away from me. But just in the film room, he's helping me look at things I've never looked at, and to translate it onto the field has helped me a lot.
7: What did you like about how you fit into McGiven's offense?
4: I love it. It's literally everything I could dream about. I mean, it's a go-go offense. You know, everybody's flying everywhere. You never know what's going to happen. It's a lot of movement. Everything from up front to the backfield, it's a lot of movement. So I think it'll be a lot of fun this year.
5: Morgan, talk a little bit about just your decision to say it represented a lot about your character, and just also your want to develop more as a player. And, you know, walk us through that decision. Why did you choose to come back to Utah when you probably could have started elsewhere at other programs? I mean, what was the big decision factor for you?
4: I'm thinking more of the future. You know, here I could be developed by Gundy and McGiven, but also our family aspect. I mean, you can't just ditch your own family. That's how I see it. And these guys have took me under, from coaches to players to even the staff. It's just been an all-out family, and I know I couldn't just leave it.
0: So, Bird Ficklin, I think that, I mean, honestly, the point that goes unsaid there is financially, it's got to be worth my time. Because that's old, and that's not a knock on the kid. That's how all of us are. you know, we look at opportunities, and when there are two opportunities or three or four given, you look at the financial situation. Okay, they're offering more money. Is it worth it to uproot my family? Is it worth to find out new teammates? You know, whether you're a CPA looking at a new firm across town or across the country, or you're a football player looking at different opportunities, you look at, okay, is the financial ramifications greater for me to move to a new place, or are they making it more worth my while to stay? And Utah, number one, made it worthwhile for Bird Ficklin to stay. So that's number one, financial. And then it is, okay, I like the teammates. I like the school. I like the surrounding area. I like what I feel comfortable here. And you add up all those, and Bird Ficklin decides to stay, and Utah's going to be better for it.
1: Oh, man, they're going to be way better for it, and he can be used in so many different ways. But I think the most important thing is the dude's bought in. Like you said, the money's obviously great, but he understands the big picture. And I think so many kids get into college and they're just, you know, show me the most money you can show me, and I need to play right now, and I need to succeed right now. And I like his maturity, because you don't see a ton of it. He's a weapon for sure. And I'm excited to see with this new little wrinkle off, you know, just a different offense, a different approach to offense with McGivin. I'm excited to see how they use him. And how, you know, he's definitely be a part of game plans, and he'll break plays, but at the same time, he's going to break time schedules for the defensive coordinators trying to prep for the Utes.
0: So as a coach, I think you're uniquely qualified to talk about this, because you have technically, I think there's probably a little bit of rule breaking going on here too, but technically you're only given allotted, you know, so many hours a week in which you can actually practice, install, all of that stuff. And the more you can throw at a team in terms of diversifying your sets, your lineups, what you do in different situationals, and you can eat up a lot of that time for a team to prepare. And the more you got Bird Ficklin out there lining up in the backfield, motioning out into the slot, doing all these different things, that it's like, okay, you're causing a lot of defensive coordinator hours using up trying to find ways to defend against that.
1: Yeah, and to me, it's more the so like you can prep, you know, you can prep 24 hours a day, but to your point, to install it and to be able to decompress everything that's in your head out to your team, that's an art. To make it concise, to make it meaningful, to not, you can't go out there and say, you know, watch 14 because he does this. Watch 7 because he does this. Watch 8 because, you know, I mean, you have to be able to have a message to it. And all he's going to do is just convolute, because the Utes are going to run out there in a formation that Bird's not in. And then they'll show it again and he'll be in it. And if not, maybe even in motion. So you got, from that very point, you got to start thinking fly sweep. You got to throw back all the different things, because at the same time, he's a great athlete. He's a quarterback, so he's capable of throwing it. So many things you have to be prepared for, and it just makes, you know, can you cover it all? I mean, it really just makes the options tough for defensive coordinators to say, how much time and energy are we going to give all of this?
0: I think we need to, you know, PK brought up a really interesting point that I want to spend some time on, because everybody at Utah, they want to see the ball pushed down the field. Like, there's this, and it's kind of been talked about a lot. I've watched two iterations of Kevin McGivin up at Utah State. Kevin McGivin is really good at taking what the defense gives you. So if you think that Utah is going to be hell-bent in, you know, improving their yards per attempt, and they really want to push the ball down the field, Kevin McGivin's, that's not his number one priority. His number one priority is going to take what the defense gives us. So if they go, you know, cover three, he's not running a bunch of 20 yard out or, you know, post. You're not going to see a lot of that. But what he will do is he hunts mismatches. So he's going to find a way to get a running back out in the flat against a linebacker. He's going to find a way to get Bird Ficklin, you know, motioning into a situation where he's going to be uncovered. That's what Kevin McGivin's great at. It's not about just, you know, the greatest show on turf and throwing it 40 yards downfield every pass attempt. It's about, okay, what can I do to find the best mismatches out there? My pre-snap motions, things along those lines to really identify where I've got the best opportunity to break a play and get my guys in space. That's what he's going to do. It's not necessarily a free-for-all, push the ball down the field. It's about, it could be a lot of underneath stuff. It could be a lot of rub routes. It could be a lot of different things that doesn't necessarily look like they're really airing the ball out. But all of a sudden, that 5-yard catch becomes a 15-yard run after the catch. Those are the things he wants to do. He wants to get his athletes into space. And if you're Utah, that's what you should be expecting, not necessarily, you know, Eric Coryell airing the ball down the field.
1: Well, there's lots of ways to get chunk plays,
0: yes.
1: You know, and to your point, I mean, I think that's what I'm most excited about is, you know, Utah was, I would say their offense over the years could probably be termed vanilla.
0: Yes.
1: And fairly vanilla. And there's nothing wrong with it because they led and finished with physicality. As Morgan said it, it's why it works. They punch you in the mouth, but not just once. They punch you in the mouth all game long. They are going to be more physical than you. And I still expect that to be the case because, you know, Morgan comes from that tree and he brought it up himself. If you're not physical, you aren't anything. So to that point, yeah, if they can line it up against, you know, the first team, remind me, first game they play is not a
0: Idaho.
1: I get Utah Tech in my head. That's BYU. But Idaho, I mean, they should be able to line up, you know, test that offensive line and run a lot of that game. And I expect them to do that because that's where their advantage will be. But that's what a great offensive coordinator does. He does two things. Seek mismatches where your guy can really break something, or more importantly, just put your guys, the really good players, put them in a position. Just get them the dang ball.
0: Yep.
1: Yes.
0: Yep.
1: By hook or by crook, but get them the ball. And that's what great offensive coordinators do. They pepper that ball around. They keep you guessing.
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0: Bar W Beef. Hey, that's where we're going to take Kalani Sitake, Brian Santiago, anybody else at BYU. 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

0: boy. The Utah Jazz, get ready, folks. The NBA schedule release will be coming out here in about 6 or 7 minutes. This is where Coach is going to find out what his plans are for the upcoming NBA season.
1: These are my fall plans.
2: How brutal the schedule's about to get.
1: They're going to get out in the street, too. I can't control it. Everybody's going to know where I'm going to be.
0: Yeah. The preseason schedule's been released. Your first time you get to see your Utah Jazz. This is not that long from now. October 4th. That's right. October 4th. The Jazz will play the Nuggets. It will be at the Colorado Event Center, Boulder, Colorado, where the CU, where the Buffalo play. Where the Buffalo play.
1: Rome.
0: And then both teams will hop on a plane, come back here to Salt Lake City. First preseason game for the Jazz in Salt Lake City in the newly renovated Delta Center will be October 6th. So the Jazz and the Nuggets, October 6th. Then the Jazz will play the Spurs October 12th against, again, as we mentioned, the Spurs. And then the Jazz will head to Phoenix for October 18th. And that's it. Four preseason games. I love this as opposed to when they used to play like six or eight preseason games, which was ridiculous.
1: I don't have to do I don't get to do those. Excuse me. That was a slip up. I don't get to do those games. I just consume them like everyone else.
0: I miss the opportunities to do the preseason games.
1: But I feel like with 82, I'll get a real good idea of what this team's about.
0: Yeah, I'd say so. But you want to see this team play in the preseason? October 4th will be your first game. And the rest of the schedule set to be released. We'll go over it with a fine-tooth comb. Coming up in, if the little white ball lands on it in sports roulette.
2: You never know if it does.
0: Because there we
2: honesty.
0: It's all about integrity when it comes to the roulette wheel.
1: Even though we stole it from the Stardust. I mean, it had a bad omen from the beginning, but honesty now.
2: Will the odds be in the Jazz favor to talk about it?
0: It's actually the Montego Bay.
1: Oh, I'm sorry. I always get those two.
2: It's okay.
1: One other thing, the Jazz released some photos of the guys working out. And I'm telling you, dude, Bryce Sensabaugh's taking another step in the body department. Dude is cut up. So he can really shoot that ball. And if he can really start to move his feet, I can't wait to see this group assemble and start to compete. You know, with that thought in mind that, no, we're not holding anything back this year.
0: You've been on the Sensabaugh hype train for a long time.
1: I just

0: And the way you've got to, they've got to start doing it is, and that's why Coach Hardy's talked about the defensive end. They may not be perfect and great right out of the gates because they don't have that true rim protector per se, but I think it's going to be on everybody else to just do a better job on the perimeter. And that's where, you know, everybody's got to make the commitment that I'm just going to be better. I'm going to be better than I was last year, and we're going to work at this together.
1: The Jazz will open up against who? What's your guess?
0: I guess I've got a 1 in 30 chance.
1: Yeah.
0: I am going to say the Jazz open against...
1: It's usually a Western Conference team.
0: Yeah, I'm saying they're opening against Tom Dundon.
1: Dundon. So you're going Portland? You know what?
2: You know the night at the museum, the dum-dum.
0: That guy.
1: I will go... it won't be against San Antonio.
3: Dun dun.
0: Are you feeling Phoenix?
1: I'm going to go Phoenix. That's exactly where I was going to say.
0: I was feeling it's going to be one of those two you watch.
1: Yep.
0: Because we both.
1: It'll always be West. It'll be Western Conference.
0: Western Conference, and they both start with P. So we are drawn to those.
1: All right. Schedule should be coming out momentarily. We'll give you the details on it. You'll also hear from Kalani Sitake coming up next, 97.5, the EKSL Sports Zone.
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0: 97.5, the KSL Sports Zone. Final hour of the program. Hour number four of the show. Happy Thursday. We'll kick off your Friday. Coming up tomorrow, we'll be down at Tim Daly Mazda Southtown, hanging out with Jake and the crew. Tim Daly Mazda Southtown. In fact, I got a little email from our guys down there and said, hey, you're 50. It's time to bring it in for a service. And I'm like, all right. And it's really cool. I'll just drop it off. Go do the show. It'll be ready when I get out. Simple. I don't even, it's part of the package that I got on my lease. I don't even pay for it.
1: Your Mazda's black, right?
0: It's dark blue.
1: Are you sure? Oh, I thought it was black.
0: I did have one, right? My five was black.
1: Your five was so money.
0: Oh, I love it. That was nice, a sexy ride.
1: A Raiders license plate on there would have been choice.
0: I did have the black Utah license plate.
2: Pac-12 sticker in the back window.
0: Nah. That's one thing I told my kids. Like, like Brooks, which I never had to worry about Brooks. Brody, I'll probably have to worry about. Who knows what he's going to want to put on his car. But I'm like, as long as I'm helping you with payments, you will not ever accessorize a vehicle. No bumper stickers, no window stickers, nothing. I don't want any of that on my vehicles.
1: Oh, come on.
0: No.
1: Not even a little fish sticker. Maybe he's into fishing, whatever. Something like that.
0: Nope.
2: Oh, okay. What if it's a bumper sticker that said, I love going to the movies with my dad?
0: Nope.
2: Wow.
0: Nope. Nothing.
2: Drawing the line. You're keeping everything in-house. You don't want it out on the street.
0: We don't. We're not an advertising company in terms of what what our hobbies are, any of that nonsense.
2: Unless there's a price tag attached.
0: Yes.
2: And then, I'll wrap it.
0: Look, if if Jake wants me to, have a vehicle that's got his face on it, and he's like, "Yeah, I need you to drive this around," Jake, I'm your guy. I'll do that for you. Happy to do it. But if it's a, we're party affiliated or blah blah blah. No, absolutely, no go
1: Broncos in your window.
0: Nope, Broncos. No
2: fuzzy dice.
0: No fuzzy dice.
2: Because that blocks your view. I mean, that kid's got to keep his eyes on the road.
0: Yeah. Yeah. I'm very much
1: fuzzy dice in the mirror.
2: I love fuzzy dice, dude. When I see people with fuzzy dice, I'm like, I got to get to know that cat.
1: I could see you liking fuzzy
2: dice.
1: Seriously,
2: I'll follow him around. And, hey, where'd you get those? And why are you so cool?
0: The big old Suburban that's got the stick figures of mom and dad and how many kids and the dogs. No, none of that nonsense.
2: You know what I'm starting to really relate to? Those don't become your parents commercials.
0: The progressive ones?
2: Yeah, because
0: are so good.
2: I'm the guy in the, looking for vegetables and chatting up some person. I've become that in my life now.
0: There's nothing wrong with that. Like becoming your parents? Heck yeah. I'll be my parents all day. Smartest people I know. Love them. If I turn out like my old man, happy to... That's a good day.
2: Glad to know Richard.
0: Yep. Oh, Richard would love you, by the way. Oof.
2: Nothing but respect for him.
0: Oh, my goodness. You and Richard would get along very, very well.
2: Swimmingly.
0: Yes. All right. Kalani Sitake. Now, some people have said you just pulled some of the comments that he made in regards to resources, things like that. They want to hear the full context. So, okay, here it is. We have not edited this one bit. This is the full conversation after practice, Kalani Sitake addressing the media.
3: Hockey Finau has done a great job, and he actually could play all the other positions. And they're excited about the picture. But Hockey's done a great job. I think Coach Woods has done an amazing job with the other coaches that we have with the O-line. I mean, we have four guys that are there to help them and to mentor them and to coach them. So it's been great seeing Hockey be able to – he can play right and left tackle, and he can play right and left guard. So the versatility gives us an opportunity to give some young guys a look and have them be around, a guy as talented as Pucky.
4: Coach, now 1 week into fall camp, what's been your biggest takeaway from the group so far?
3: Oh, yeah, they love each other, as you can hear from behind here. And they just they relish every moment that they get to be together and that they get to be on this field and play this game. So I've just been really impressed with the brotherhood and the connection that they have to each other and the connection that they're excited about the connection that they have to the fans, and for me and the other coaches, it's been really cool.
4: What can you say so far about the receiving core of this group?
3: Oh, yeah, receivers are doing a great job. I think when you lose guys that have been kind of mainstays on the field, like especially like Chase Roberts, and you know, you're looking for the new guys to step up, and so far what we've seen in camp and in our practices, we're going to be fine.
5: BYU just hired a deputy AD, Mark Hill. What's your reaction to that, and do you have a relationship with Mark at all?
3: Yeah, I don't know him personally, but I know that he has a great reputation. He's been in the business for a long time, and so, you know, he brings some experience and wealth of knowledge from the SEC, so, you know, just we can get all the help we'll take all the help we can get in our department.
6: Lonnie, at the golf tournament, you talked a lot about just pushing for resources and getting BYU to the best place that you wanted it to be. Just as you entered the season, how do you feel about the resources that you have, just from NIL to facilities to recruiting budgets and all of that?
3: Yeah, I mean, my agent's going to handle all that stuff, so I'm going to focus on this year's team, and as long as I'm the head coach here at BYU, I'm going to always fight like crazy to get this place so that it can be a premier program. I feel like the players deserve that, and the coaches and staff deserve it, and most of all, Cougar Nation deserves it, so that's what I'm going to try to do.
7: Will Mark Hill work directly with this football program and you directly?
3: I don't know. I don't know all the responsibilities that are going to be happening from our department, what our administration has decided.
5: Kalani, how is your relationship with Brian Santiago right now?
3: Yeah, I'm easy to – how's my relationship with everybody? I'm easy to get along with, as long as you just take care of our football team and take care of the boys. The focus has got to be on the players. So the focus shouldn't be on my relationship with anybody, other than my relationship with these players and being their leader. And the great thing is we have amazing leadership on the team, so I don't have to do much. I mean, they make my job a lot easier. I just got to make sure I we can avoid all the distractions, so that's my job. I'm trying to make sure these guys get all the attention, because the attention needs to be on them going into the season, you know. So I've made comments and talked about things in the past. But once the season starts, I'm all about the boys and all about what the fans expect. And so we're trying to meet all our fans' expectations, and that's what I'm working on right now.
6: You said your agent is going to be talking. Is there active conversations happening now, or is that
3: something? Yeah, get a hold of my agent. You guys figure it out.
5: Coach, for fans who haven't played in a team or sports environment, why is that camaraderie so important to winning on Saturdays?
3: Yeah, I mean, this is nothing that I'm bringing. I mean, if you're going to do something, you might as well have fun doing it and love the people that you're doing it with. I know football is a violent and aggressive game, but we've seen from what other coaches have done, specifically from what Lavelle's done here, and so that's something that he led with, and I'm going to do it, and take the examples that have been around me, you know, throughout my life and throughout my career as a coach, trying to find a way to make that be the focus. And then, honestly, I mean, we're you know, we're the Church of Jesus Christ of Latter-day Saints, so anything that we can do to follow the example of our Savior, that's what we're going to try to do as a program. That's the aim. It's never perfect, but we're trying to get there.
7: Talking about some of the players back at the Golf Classic, just updates a week into camp. Zach Yamauchi and Javasa Dehuni, have they been able to go at all? Is Javasa on track to return maybe this year?
3: Zach's been going full go, and he's been in the 11-on-11 stuff. Javasa's getting closer, but we have to be really careful with him. But he'll be ready to play this year. How early that we don't know yet.
8: What about Cialia Serra's progress from last year to this year? What do you like about that?
3: Yeah, Cialia's done a great job, and it helps having the linebacking core is that group is super talented. We have three, four deep that probably can play a lot of other places in the country, and so the depth is really nice. But when you have Cialia with Glasker and Nusi and with Cade, I mean, it's they work really well together. We have a bunch of players that can play, and so we'll have to find moments to get them on the field together. And it's good. It's a good problem to have for K-pop.
7: What do you think of this era of we're seeing the first glimpse of like sponsorship patches now on the jersey? There's going to be a monster patch too. Like, what do you think of this era of college football? It's being more commercialized with sponsors now on the uniforms.
3: Yeah, I mean, things are shifting and things are changing, where it's becoming more business-like. And so, and it's not your traditional. I mean, even when Lavelle, it's just an affiliation with the Big 12. Us being in partnership with the Big 12 has changed things, and so rev share, all these new rules that have come along, have changed things. So we have to keep the old school principles and make sure they're aligned with the mission of the church, mission of the university, and then find ways to make it work. And so as we work towards that, as long as we have our focus be on what matters the most, And that's really our mission. My job as a head coach, I know everybody wants me to get these guys to win games on the field, but I've got to do my job is to get all the coaches and everybody and all the mentors that are here, and I've been through it, and make sure that they can be amazing, fathers and husbands in the future, and that they can be great contributors to the community. That's our main goal. And as they start to leave here, start seeing that this is the path that their parents already set them on. So it's already aligned with what their parents taught them in the home. And my job is to remind them of where that can go when you go from a young man to an adult. And that's where we're headed.
5: You see Tom O'Powell, he was also in that group that didn't play a lot in the spring. How's he coming along and what have you seen from him?
3: Yeah, you saw some of what he did last year. He's understanding the scheme a lot more, and he's going to be a difference maker for us.
7: Coach, what would you say is the biggest difference between this year's team so far and last year's team?
3: Well, I think it starts with the quarterback. He knows the offense a lot more now than he did last year, but that doesn't take away from what everybody has done. Our goal is to keep developing our team and keep developing the young talent. And so, we have to lean on our receivers that maybe haven't been main starters throughout the season, and some of them will be new, will be more reps than they've seen before, but the quality of reps and the quality of the talent is there. It's our job in the next few weeks to get them ready by game one and make sure that they can do it for 12 games to earn more.
0: There he is, Kalani Sitake, head coach at BYU. Be interesting to see how the approach is the next time he gets in front of the media and what is said there, because, I think once everybody kind of sinks their teeth into a story, it's going to be up to the storytellers to try to put it to bed, because media is going to keep asking. Fans are going to keep asking. It's going to be up to Kalani and BYU to kind of put the whole thing to bed.
2: And as I said earlier, I think it's something they imperatively have to do, because the longer it drags on, like, you don't want before, a huge season, he spent a ton of time talking about that stuff. And, you can tell he's agitated too. I mean, we all have good things happen in our lives and bad things happen in our lives. And it does affect how we do our job, I think, at times. So more importantly, just for BYU's sake, somebody needs to take a hold of that thing. And the next time he goes into an interview, I think it should be a non-story.
0: Yeah. Just be like, hey, you know what?
2: To everybody else. It may not be, but it needs to become a non-story.
0: All you got to do is, all you have to do is just say, we're handling this behind the scenes. We both want what's best for these young athletes. We want to provide the best experience for them that we possibly can. We're committed to doing that together as a team, as an athletic department going forward. That's it. Nothing else you have to say. Nobody else can. There's no follow-ups. I mean, if somebody goes, have you and Brian Santiago met? Yeah, we meet all the time. We talk constantly about the development of this program, what's best for the athletes. So, yes, we have met, and we will continue to meet going forward. I graduated in college in PR, but it doesn't take a PR expert to know how to handle this. It can be done very easily.
2: Yep. I took 100 level classes, and if you paid attention, you could get through this crisis.
0: Yes.
2: Because it's really not,
0: it's not a crisis.
2: A crisis, but that's the problem, is it's viewed as one because it tumbled out into the public domain. And Kalani's got every right, I think, to bring it up when he did, but it is not serving him well. It's not a good look. Honestly, I just think at this point, the point's been made, and all focus should just be on how can we make this thing better and how can we win football games.
0: All right. NBA schedule has been released. You and I were both wrong, and Lloyd chastised us on the Jazz because there was a very, very obvious answer as to who the Jazz would open up with. Lloyd? Would you like to unveil the Jazz opening game?
1: It'll be at the Memphis Grizzlies.
0: Yes, the Jaren Jackson Jr. element to this.
1: I get it. It made too much sense.
0: It did.
1: I didn't really think about that.
2: He gets his video on opening night.
0: Yeah, his return welcome back video. You think they'll throw one? They'll put one together for him?
2: I would think so. That dude, I mean, as good as he was there for them as a player, way into the community. Like, he is, seriously, I've heard from several people in different teams that he's the most beloved NBA guy. Like, goes above and beyond even to the ushers and things like that. Just a terrific guy.
0: So the Jazz will open up. What's the date on that, by the way?
2: 21st of October.
0: There it is.
2: Which is a Wednesday.
0: The 21st of
2: October. And I cannot go to the movies with you guys that night. However, I'm open on the 22nd and the 24th. That's the way I start looking at things.
0: How about this? So the Jazz open up on the road, and then we'll immediately have a five-game homestand. New Orleans, Lakers, Memphis, San Antonio, Portland. So the Jazz will play the remainder of the month of October at home, including Halloween night, October 31st.
1: That's a pretty good slate, too. You get Walker coming in there on the on that Sunday.
2: Yeah, the Lakers come to town. You see Memphis twice in a couple of days, and then Spurs.
0: Yep. Then you hit the road. You open up the month of November with a four-game road trip. San Antonio, New Orleans, at Dallas, at Minnesota. In fact, you spend the majority of the month of November on the road. And a lot of December on the road, too. Ooh, December packed with road games. And, yeah, you're looking at... That's kind of what I always look at, are stretches at home versus on the road. A big road stretch in early March, but the Jazz will end the season. So if you're looking to get into the playoffs or help your playoff positioning, maybe get into get yourself out of the play-in round, you do have four out of the last five at home. Portland, Oklahoma City, New Orleans, Clippers to in April, and then you finish up the season Sunday, April 11th against Golden State, at Golden State.
2: And going a little further into March, it looks like 15 out of 20, if I'm counting it right, at home. From the middle of March to the end of the season.
0: Yeah.
2: So that's good news. And to be able to get off to a good start's huge. I like, you know, the Jazz play well at home. The energy will be terrific. And like I said, I'm excited to see this team play. I think they'll put it out there. I've loved their work ethic in the offseason.
0: A little bit of a tradition, a little bit of a throwback, if you will, because this was a Jerry Sloan, Frank Layden staple. Always had a pre-Christmas road swing. And then the Jazz kind of got away from that a little bit. They weren't demanding as they once were. Well, now you do have a pre-Christmas road swing where your Jazz will be at Chicago December 16th, at Boston December 18th, December 20th at Cleveland, December 23rd at New York. And then they'll be back home the day after Christmas, December 26th.
2: And it usually when they do have it is East Coast.
0: Yep.
2: I was the beneficiary as a young, astute missionary, and Boston came through. That was actually the game that I got to go to. And I saw a Jazz game, and I walked down to Hot Rod and got to talk to Hot Rod and the Booner back then, even back then. And Hot Rod was like, give me your name. I'll say it on the air. So I gave him my name, and he said it on the air. Anyway, it was cool.
0: That's awesome.
2: East Coast swing when would that have been? 89.
0: And Booner looks the exact same today as he did back then.
2: You just give him a ball, and he knows what to do with it. Knock it in the hoop.
0: Give him a microphone. Dude is money.
2: Driver.
0: Continues to be.
2: I mean, you name it. Dude's got it.
0: So a lot of home games in about half and half in January. So I'm trying to think, what are some interesting game? Well, at Philadelphia will be March 8th. Philly will come to Utah. I'm looking. If you want to see LeBron, I'm not seeing.
2: I got it.
0: Where is it?
2: March 23rd. It's in that Festival of Home Games at the end of the season.
0: Yep, there it is. So you got, that's when you'll have LeBron coming to Salt Lake, March 23rd. As far as if you're looking for Wemby games, actually, and by the way, the Knicks will be the defending champs will be in Utah on December 30th. So that is, by the way, how about this stretch? December 30th against the Knicks, December 31st, you'll have the frozen game up at Rice Eccles with the Mammoth. And then the first, the Boston Celtics come to town. That's a great three-game stretch right there.
2: Absolutely. It's awesome.
0: Or a three-day stretch.
2: Love it. Big sports week in Utah there. Donovan Mitchell comes to town February the 1st. I guess he and James Harden and the analytics crew.
0: You know what? Analytically, they've already won that game.
2: Analytically, they shouldn't fly out here. But, Kenny, as you know, they don't give out trophies for analytics.
0: They're 82-0 already before the season started. Analytically, it's awesome. All right, take a break, come back, spin the wheel. 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
15: 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Hotel Park City, up in Summit County, there's a Ruth's Chris there, and downtown Salt Lake City, 275 Southwest Temple.
16: Sometimes firefighting sounds like this. But most of the time, it sounds like this. And this. And even this. The first response to wildfire is prevention, not intervention. So douse your flames, keep your vehicles maintained, and let's fight wildfire together. FireSense is the first response.
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0: 97.5, the KSL Sports Zone. Scott Girard, the great Tim Lacombe. It's where we kind of do a fix-it segment because there's a lot of stuff that we don't get a chance to chat about. So we try to just kind of push it all into a nice little tidy segment. We call it Sports Roulette. Wherever that little white ball lands is what we end up talking about. So without further ado, Lloyd, spin that wheel.
1: Ah, yes, we tanked.
0: So, Hard Knocks, you wouldn't think about the NBA and tanking coming up in Hard Knocks. Well, yes, it did, because the Seattle Seahawks, your host team of the Hard Knocks on HBO, had representatives from the Spurs in town. And so a little bit of a conversation on the Seahawks and then on to Wemby, and the Spurs just may have admitted something.
2: How old was Wemby when you guys drafted him?
3: He was 19.
2: Old 19?
3: When we drafted him.
2: When did everybody know that like he existed and was a good player?
3: So our CEO actually saw him. He was in a gym, just happened to be in the gym. I actually wasn't planning to see him. He was 16. Or was just about to turn 16. And came back after his trip. So I think I saw the greatest player I've ever seen in my life. And literally 12 months later, we put the plan in motion to turn the team over and have the chance to draft him in a couple years.
2: Wow, that's amazing.
4: He's been amazing. Of all the goals, he wants to be the best player ever. No, he'd tell you that without a blink. Like, I want to be the best player ever, which is a great statement. He's never done anything that puts himself above the team, ever.
2: Wow, that's awesome.
4: Yeah,
2: like, so he was always like that.
5: No, that's a
4: problem. Since we've had him,
2: that's amazing.
0: So, the San Antonio Spurs, he said our, guy went over, saw him.
6: On accident.
0: Wasn't intending on watching him. Came back, said, I just saw the greatest, could have seen the greatest basketball player of all time. So, we put the plan in motion and turned the team over so we could have a chance to get him. Wait a minute. Where's your $400,000 fine? The Spurs just admitted that they tanked to get Victor Wembanyama. We put a plan together to turn the team over so we would have a chance to get him.
6: Send that over to Silver.
0: Look.
6: I mean, there are NCAA coaches on audio tape saying incriminating things in their coaching. So I don't know how much it'll work, but
0: it won't work because the Spurs do not have the name Utah Jazz next to their logo. If they did, and Danny Ainge said, "Hey, like, what do you guys think about this Darren Peterson? Oh, he's been nothing great. In fact, we watched him in high school, and I came back and I said immediately we got to turn this thing over, turn this team over, so we could have a chance to get him." Boom! Adam Silver would throw down the hammer of Thor. Ryan Smith would have to give him shares of Qualtrics to make up for the fine that would come down on the NBA had somebody from the Jazz admitted. And look, we all know they did, and we all know what the Jazz did. Everybody knows it, but you can't admit it, because if you do, then it affects the integrity of the game. Heaven forbid Kawhi Leonard, he can go out and get any kind of deal he wants on the side to circumvent the salary cap. That's fine. No big deal there. We're just going to investigate it for the next 3 years, and hopefully everybody forgets about it. But if the Jazz end up not playing their starters in the second half of a game that they actually went on to win, then, yeah, we're going to – that's affecting the integrity of the game.
6: It stinks.
3: Or was just about to turn 16 and came back after his trip. So I think I saw the greatest player I've ever seen in my life. And literally 12 months later, we put the plan in motion to turn the team over and have the chance to draft him in a couple years.
6: That's sickening. It makes me mad.
0: It doesn't make me mad that they did it.
6: Oh, no.
0: It just makes me mad that they're so brazen admitting it, and which is fine. And we all know what's going on, but for the Jazz to get fined $400K for what they did, and then you got the Spurs flaunting that we tanked and we'd do it again. As they should. But still, nothing will come out of that.
6: No, nothing will come of it. And, You know, you just got to carry that around and remember it, right? That's maybe the psychological advantage you need at some point. But yeah, there's no question it has not been treated, you know, with equity. And I think there's, you know, look at every team. They've probably tanked in some form or fashion sometime. And, yeah, it's just for the Jazz to all of a sudden become the poster child of that. That was a little bit of a head scratcher.
0: Yeah, to say the least. So there you go. The Spurs fully admitting that, yes, they got one of the greatest players of all time, in their opinion, and they tanked to get him. And would they do it again? Absolutely. The only thing that was worked against the Jazz is that they didn't tank well enough to get Victor back in the day. All right. Go ahead and spin it. Or actually, there we go, Lloyd. Let's spin it.
1: New Oreo flavors.
6: Yeah, that's right. We're going to talk about snacks because it's football related, y'all. Everybody eats snacks during the game, and Oreo has come out with, just 6 hours ago, unveiled 3 new limited time flavors. I want to get you guys' opinion on what you would try first.
0: I love a good Oreo, by the way.
6: Okay, your first option, an Oreo banana pudding cookie.
0: No, not a big banana fan.
6: Okay, so that's out. Second one, Oreo deep fried cookies featuring iconic golden fried doughy flavor baked into the cookie itself with fried dough flavored cookies, wrapping layers of dark chocolate and fried dough flavored cream.
0: Not only yes, but hell bleeping yes.
6: In fact, give me the biggie or the stuffed.
0: Yep. I'm all about that one.
6: Okay. And then this one, I kind of got a penchant for this one. The Oreo chicken and waffles cookie.
0: Oh, I don't know about that.
6: Feature a signature waffle texture and embossment and a dual layered cream, both infused with sweet and savory flavor. Notes for a fried chicken and maple syrup in every bite.
0: Mm.
6: I'm all over it.
0: Yeah, I don't know about that one.
6: Dunk that.
0: I mean, okay, here's the thing. Will I try it? Yes, absolutely. I don't have a lot of high hopes for it, but I'll definitely try it. The middle one, though, the deep fried one, yes. Let's go.
6: Are you a dunker?
0: Yeah. Oh, yeah, absolutely.
6: There's an art to it. You can't let it, like, you know.
0: David Locke and I came up with the rookie dunking, like an Oreo dunk. Like, you gotta give your rookies in the NBA a little bit of time, but if you give them too much time, they'll crumble apart and fall to the bottom, and that's a big no-no.
6: Love it. Love it. Love everything about it. So, see, it all ties together.
0: You gotta be careful about that. But, the banana pudding one, I mean, yeah, I'll try that too. Like,
6: it's probably just a twist on vanilla.
0: I'm gonna try all of them. Make no mistake, but yeah.
6: Those will be limited time only, so get out there and get them. And again, just helping your football snacks, just be a little more creative this year.
0: All right, so you're sitting, you're watching a game. What's your snack of choice?
6: I love chips and salsa.
0: Ooh.
6: Yeah, I like different types of salsa and chips, maybe some cheese, queso,
0: yep.
6: Little Smokies. Yeah. And then, of course, Beehive Meals and Bar W Beef to round it all out.
0: Goes without saying. All right. Spin it, Lloyd.
1: J.J. McCarthy.
6: He's not taking it well, guys. I don't know if it comes as a surprise because they, you know, the first day of school, they were such chums across the room from one another.
0: J.J. McCarthy seems like a real pain in the butt, honestly.
6: He basically said that at the start of camp, he was 100% convinced the competition would be fair and that he would have a legitimate chance to win. Speaking Tuesday, McCarthy said he wasn't thinking about fairness at all. I couldn't control anything during. I can't control anything after. The only thing I can do is focus on my next rep and keep at it. So, yes, he is... He is a guy who grew up always being the guy, and
0: yep.
6: it's not ruminating well with him.
0: I wonder at what point you're going to see a J.J. McCarthy is demanding a trade. I mean, wouldn't surprise me.
6: This afternoon?
0: Yeah. and good luck trying to get that to happen. This isn't the NBA. You're not LeBron James. You're not Russell Westbrook. You're not going to be able to force your way out. If Minnesota does not want to trade you, then they don't necessarily have to trade you. So you got to figure it out, man. This is going to be a thing where J.J. McCarthy is going to wake up. He's going to be 38 years old and wondering what the heck happened to my life.
6: And why am I in Winnipeg still playing here for the CFL?
0: Grow up, man. You got to grow up and figure it out.
6: Sometimes be grateful for what you do have.
0: Yes.
6: And not always, you know, complaining about what you don't.
0: All right. Spin it.
1: Massaging the lineup in Cleveland.
0: Cleveland Browns preseason opener against the Bears will take place on Saturday. Remember this guy? It's been a minute since we've seen him out on a football field.
6: Shadur's going to be the starter,
0: right? Shadur will not be the starter. Nope. Shadur will be quarterback number two, Deshaun Watson. Randy Watson.
6: So they're just moving it around, massaging it?
0: Yeah, yeah. Because, look, that's a quarterback situation you got to be careful with. You got two alphas out there, and so you got to find a way to kind of maneuver around both those guys and figure a way to make it happen. So, yeah, Deshaun Watson will be the starting quarterback for the Cleveland Browns. And it has been a minute since we've seen Deshaun play meaningful minutes. And not that the preseason is meaningful, but
6: I'm probably going to watch some games tonight.
0: Are you really?
6: I'm going to cower. Yeah. Because my wife's having a party and I don't have anything to do. And there's football on. So that's what I'll probably be doing.
0: You're not going to run out and catch the show?
6: I don't think so. I don't want to be lone man at the show.
0: What's worse, going to a movie by yourself or going to a concert by yourself?
6: Movie.
0: I don't know, man. Like, okay.
6: I'm always suspicious of the single dude in the theater.
0: Yeah, I know. But there's sometimes where, like, look, I'm on the road. You know, there's a movie theater next to the hotel. I got nothing going on. I'll sneak over and I'll watch a movie. It does. You do feel a little creepy doing it. But yeah, I've done it.
6: No, I've done it before, too. I don't like it, per se.
0: I just don't. I do enjoy not having to share popcorn, though.
6: Yeah, when you can just devour the whole bucket.
0: Yeah, just give me all the popcorn.
6: And what is it about popcorn that makes you eat it so ravenously?
0: Yeah.
6: That's what I want to know. We don't eat any other food like that. Like, we literally put a handful and just...
0: Oh, yeah.
6: Think about it.
0: And that... What was that movie with the dude from The Office where nobody could speak or the aliens would eat you?
1: Aliens?
0: No, you know what I'm talking about. Don't do
6: Close
0: this
6: Encounters of the Third Kind.
0: Yeah, that's it. That show,
1: Quiet Place. Mars Attacks.
0: Was it A Quiet Place?
6: I'm just going to say yes, so this will stop. I don't know that with 100% certainty.
0: See, that's the only thing. You can never, ever on this show ask what the name of a movie is, because you will get yourself down this rabbit hole real quick.
6: I learned that lesson the hard way.
0: But that's a... I have a hard time hearing people chew. It's like a thing that ticks me off. I can't handle it. And during that movie, A Quiet Place, when it was super quiet and you could just hear the whole theater. And you're like, oh, man, no, knock it off.
6: It adds to the suspense. No, but think about how we eat popcorn. I want everybody.
0: Oh, yeah. No, you're right.
6: Just think about it. We don't approach any other food that way.
0: No. No.
6: And you just can't get enough until it's gone. And then your stomach hurts so bad.
0: Yep.
6: And you go, hey, go get a refill.
0: Yeah. Are you a layer the butter on?
6: I can't do a ton, but I got to have some. Daddy's got to have a little joy.
0: Oh, dude, drown that stuff in butter, man. Yeah.
6: Leave no stone unturned.
0: Nope.
6: Huh? No kernel.
0: No. Every bit gets it. I saw a thing where a guy would take take a straw, and he would go over to the self-serve butter thing, stick the straw into the popcorn, and then have the butter go down through the straw, and then he would slowly lift the straw up while he was administering the butter, so the butter would get all the way through there. That would be that might be a bit excessive.
6: You're building a shed in your backyard. That might be next. The straw technique.
0: All right, we'll wrap up this bad boy next. Get you ready for Jake and Ben, which will give you a detailed game-by-game analysis of the Utah Jazz schedule. It's all right here on 97.5, the KSL Sports Zone.
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9: 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I was down at Big 12 Media Days and the buzzword was unsustainable. Is the status quo unsustainable? And if so, how long in the future is that?
10: You go back to the start of NIL when guys were just starting to get paid and you had athletic directors crying poor and how this is not sustainable, we can't do this. The issue is that I feel like I've been hearing that for 5 years and somehow the numbers keep going higher. The total numbers have probably 4x, 5x, if not more than where they were back then. I do think for some conferences and some schools, you might eventually get that point where it's like, this is not worth it to us. We can't keep competing if such and such school is spending $50 million on the roster and we're only spending $18 million on our roster, which there are Big 12 schools doing that this year. At a certain point, you say, can we win doing this or do we have to find a different angle or focus on something else like basketball or another sport and maybe we just try to get to a bowl and that's where our aspirations are.
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0: All right, wrapping up another edition of the show, 97.5, the KSL Sports Zone. Scott Girard, Tim Lacombe. Hey, you know what? When we leave a show, we like to leave gifts. That's right. Caller number 12 right now, 801-575-ZONE. That's 801-575-ZONE. You'll win a five-pack. Not one, not two, not three, not four. Five tickets to see the Utah Royals as they take on Bay FC this Friday, August 14th, 8 o'clock at America First Field. You want those tickets? Call and claim them. Caller number 12, 801-575-ZONE. All right. Of course, there's going to be a party tomorrow here at the station. We will not be invited because we will be down at Tim Daly Mazda Southtown hanging out with Jake and the crew. Make sure to stop by. We'll be there from 10 to 2 at Tim Daly Mazda in Sandy right there on Auto Mall Drive.
1: I like when the guys for the next show come in and start pacing around like officials before a game. You know, those guys stand by you and stretch. And
0: I know Jake wants us to extend things a little bit, but he's also in here being like, it almost is like, get off the air. It's my show. It's my time.
2: Yeah,
0: down
2: he
0: here.
2: Looks like he wants you guys to wrap it.
0: I know. That's like, we can shut it down a couple minutes early if you want.
1: He has been it's been very important we get out on time for them. We do not want to utilize any of that drive time, because it is not ours.
0: It's not ours to have. Mm-mm. It's not. It's their show.
1: Never claimed to have it.
0: It's their show down there, up here.
1: We should have a booth where you like, me, me, me, me. Where you just go in there and get ready for the air.
0: All right. Hey, by the way, throw on, Jake, grab that. Actually, Lloyd's probably not even listening right now.
1: Did you see our schedule came out?
0: Yeah, I was going to say, Jake. Jake and Tim, this one hits a little harder for you two, as you guys now realize, okay, I can plan some stuff because I got an Eastern road swing coming up here, so that's I can make that work for me a little bit. You know, I'll get home at a decent time. Oh boy, this is a West Coast road trip, so a lot of 8:30 start times. So yeah, good luck with that. I don't miss doing those shows at all.
1: Well, and we don't really know till we know, right? He is so authoritarian. His regime is one of...
0: It's an iron fist, man.
1: An iron fist. I mean, he's like that lady pounding the table. We're going to do this with love. We're going to do this with grace. We're going to do this
0: humility.
1: With dignity and humility. And everybody else, go to hell right now. Because this is Lloyddom.
3: So we just have an operation?
2: No, I have to dial it up. So you might as well go to one of the ones that's already dialed.
4: Now he thinks I know sign language.
2: Put a headset on.
4: All right. Yeah, no, the schedule released tremendous amount of anxiety. I actually tried not to do what Scotty was describing, because what's really the point? And it all runs together anyway.
0: It's all just one big blur.
4: And you're going to have 8 o'clock games. We had a couple 8:30 games.
1: I saw national television on the West Coast, and that's never good.
4: Right. I mean, but it comes with it. It comes with its territory. You know, it's part of the job. Scotty, I mean, you did it.
0: Oh, yeah. Yeah.
4: So, and what? You have to drive to Logan to do late games.
0: Yeah. And love those 8 o'clock start times in
1: Navigating
0: Logan.
1: Navigating the canyon, coming back.
0: Coming back in February on the canyon.
1: Because it's not necessarily the 8. I mean, it is troubling, the 8, but it's the 11:30.
0: You know what? There's a good reason why you are a Murray resident, and it's a good chunk is because of this.
1: Dude, this is going to change my life.
4: Oh, yeah. You spent a lot of time in the car.
1: I mean, one night I called Jake, and the snow was going sideways. I'd never been on the freeway when they shut it down. But I got that experience at the point and just put my car in park, kept it running, put my seat back, and slept for like an hour. We were just there. It's crazy.
4: And now you have access to...
1: Side streets.
4: Well, now you have access to this part of the parking lot, too, so the concert thing won't happen to you.
0: Oh, yeah.
1: That's right.
0: Yeah.
4: Did Tim tell you that story?
0: Where
4: we got done at the same time as what concert was it?
1: It was a big one. It was a big country concert.
4: It was like Garth Brooks or... No, couldn't have been that. But it was a big country... So he's parked in the school parking lot over here at the top. Mm. So Tim just took a nap for an hour until the thing cleared out.
1: I mean, I just heard big trucks. I mean, the whole thing was full of dualies.
0: Of F-150s.
4: Had to wait it out.
1: I woke up as the last truck drove away. I was like, okay, I'm going.
4: No, but Scotty, Christian was telling me that cop in Manaway retired. So,
0: RoboCop's not there anymore.
4: Yeah, so that got to make life a little better, right?
0: And plus, they upped the speed limit to 65. Like, you can really, really breeze through that canyon.
4: You remember when that guy got our guy, Gordon?
0: Oh, yeah.
4: On the way up
0: there. And Gordon is like, don't you know who I am? And the guy's like, no.
1: Didn't do that, did he?
4: No. And I don't know what race car he was driving at the time, but let's just say it attracted attention.
0: Yeah.
1: That's why you drive the nondescript Honda.
0: Yeah. There's nothing nondescript about what Gordon drives.
1: No, the Romeo. No.
0: Well, coming up, you guys will break down the schedule, I'm sure.
4: Oh, no, dude, it's straight BYU drama all the time. That's the story.
0: BYU's the gift that keeps on giving right now.
4: Yeah, it's get the Game of Thrones music ready. We were playing that the other day. Like,
1: it's on.
4: It's out there.
0: Is Kalani a Lannister? Or I don't know my names very well.
4: Or, what would Kalani be? That's a good question, because he's not king, right? He's just a football coach. He'd be more one of those Winterfell guys, like a Stark, probably.
0: There you go.
4: Popular.
0: Has the last book come out yet?
4: No, there's like two left.
0: Oh, really?
4: Yeah.
0: And Homeboy's just sitting there enjoying all the royalties and not doing anything.
4: That guy's going to croak before he finishes it.
0: I mean, he doesn't look like he's in the best of health.
4: No.
0: Yeah.
4: No. And it's kind of been, it's coming for like 30 years.
1: Getting to that. Just a couple revisions.
0: Is it going to be like, because the series ended, right?
4: It did, and it was terrible. The end was terrible. The series was great. But
0: they had nothing to go. Did they just make it up, or did they work with him at all on it?
4: They supposedly worked with him, and he told them what the ending was supposed to be, but yeah.
0: Okay. All right,
4: well. It was, the last season was, the last two seasons were disappointing.
0: All right. Well, coming up next, it's Jake and Ben. It's all right here, 97.5, the KSL Sports Zone.
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0: married. I have a theory. Jake and Ben, 97.5, the KSL Sports Zone. Jake Scott, Ben Anderson. One of our favorite games is a narrative we've created around ESPN based on watching it and not listening to it. Mm-hmm. And Dan Orlovsky he's dressed very, I don't know, how would you describe it? Yeah, loudly. He's got the button undone. He's got the chain. He's got the cross rolling.
1: He's got a little bit of John Travolta from Saturday Night Fever if it was recast in 2026.
0: His hair is standing up, yeah. like Bob Myers' wig. And I wonder.
1: Your first thought was, did he just get divorced?
0: Yeah, my first thought was he broke up with his girl. So he's putting that vibe out there because okay. That's what middle-aged men who are back on the market do, right?
1: Why not?
0: You know, put that vibe out there. Apparently, he's married to a gal named Tiffany. They've been married since 2009. Okay. So hopefully, happily so.
1: Yeah, absolutely.
0: Wish them the best.
1: Root for them.
0: But that's just what I don't know. What vibe is he giving you with that outfit?
1: Yeah, it is. It looked a little showy to me. Now look, there was a preseason game tonight, and ESPN must have carried the Hall of Fame game, if I remember correctly. Honestly, I don't remember. I was watching from the hospital, but I enjoyed watching it, and I didn't get to break it down with you the next day. I was very sad about that. But there is a true preseason game tonight, so he is probably saying this is his opening night.
0: Trust me, Christian and I talked about it.
1: Oh, good.
0: And we talked about it enough. Christian won't tell me. I think there were some hurt feelings over it, but that's okay. I was kind of mean to him on a day where I was trying not to be mean. And it didn't really work out all that well. Okay. So I kind of yelled at Christian over that.
2: We had people send voicemails telling Jake to stop being mean to me.
0: Yeah.
2: So like, that's how bad it was.
0: Okay. It was one of those kind of things. So okay. I don't think we need to revisit that, no.
1: All right. I apologize.
0: But you think that's what's going on with old Dan?
1: I think he's excited. It's opening night of the preseason. So he's dolled up. Because he's got the button. He's missing, the top two buttons, I think, even. And he's got the chain and the cross out.
0: Yeah. Thing, looks, the coif do.
1: Looks good. Or my other theory is he survived the last round of firings at ESPN, which occurred earlier this week, and he's feeling big on himself.
0: You know, it's got to be, have you ever thought about this? So to work at ESPN, you have to move to the middle of nowhere, Connecticut. Do you think it's kind of the campus there is kind of like Waco, kind of? You're isolated out there. They're like threatening you with the world's greatest jobs, you know? You're in an isolated space. You know, are there pictures of, you know, speaking of Bob Iger, when he was the president at Disney, were there just pictures of him on the wall with, like, slogans? You know what I mean?
1: Uh-huh. Just flock cameras like, everywhere, tracking every movement of
0: all
1: yours.
0: These talking heads are really kind of being held hostage in a weird way, you know?
1: It's like all the NBA players in the bubble. It's like you're kind of free.
0: Kind of.
1: But don't get a burrito off campus.
0: And remind me where the bubble was, Ben?
1: Florida.
0: More specifically, please?
1: Orlando.
0: Disney World.
1: Disney.
0: Boy, yeah, Disney World.
1: They're well prepped for this. ESPN, yeah. ABC, Disney knows how to do this well.
0: They know what they're doing. You know, why don't you move your operations to New York or somewhere where most media companies are? No, we're good in Bristol.
1: We're happy. We got it figured out.
0: Our employees have to. It's not unlike that Simpsons where Homer stops the super, well, helps the supervillain. Remember when he moves to the
1: Hank,
0: to the Scorpio.
1: Hank Scorpio.
0: Where he moves to the community and it's kind of a cult-like thing.
1: Yeah.
0: Yeah, but speaking of the Simpsons, I was going to say this. Must have Simpsons on the brain today. Dan Orlovsky is giving off mad vibes. Like if you've ever seen the episode where Milhouse's dad gets a divorce.
1: Mm-hmm.
0: And he's pretending like he's living
1: everything's fine.
0: He's living this kind of swinging upbeat lifestyle, you know, and moves into a condo complex. And he's really just miserable.
1: So that was your theory.
0: That's my theory.
1: That he's back on the market.
0: I think that. Yeah. Okay. I think he's out. I think he's putting himself out there. Yeah.
1: Looks good.
0: I was trying to explain Game of Thrones to Christian the other day because he's he's never seen it.
1: He's never seen Game of Thrones?
0: He had. Apparently, that's too old. Game of Thrones, of all things, is too old for Christian.
2: Okay. I was 11 when it when it came out.
1: Okay, it might have been a little mature.
2: Yeah, I'm not going to be watching that when I'm 11.
1: I mean, I would have been killing somebody to watch it at 11 years old, understanding there were mature themes, but sure.
2: Too mature.
1: Nice of you.
2: But I'll get into it eventually.
0: Those guys asked me, like, who would be who in Game of Thrones? Would Kalani be a Lannister? And definitely Kalani would not be a Lannister. I said probably a Stark. Andrew on the Snap Talk sends in, he says, Kalani is Ned Stark and Santiago is Littlefinger.
1: Okay.
0: Except Littlefinger never really ends up in charge.
1: Right.
0: Brian Santiago's in charge.
1: He's in charge right now.
0: Yeah.
1: Yeah.
0: It may be more like a Cersei. Did he marry into the job, though? Not really.
1: So who's going to be the Queen of Dragons? Who's going to come up? Who's going to, out of nowhere, come out of, you know, be suddenly, oh, this is the most powerful person that exists here? Yeah, it's like Rider Lyons. He's going to come in, kind of develop, and all of a sudden the best player on campus in either sport is the quarterback, and he's going to demand all the attention go to football.
0: Yeah. I don't know. If anybody has any suggestion, feel free to use the voicemail.
1: Yeah.
0: Or, like Andrew did, you can send something in on the talk snap.
1: Love to hear from you.
0: But I don't know who the comparison would be. Let's get Kalani's comments up, Christian, from yesterday, his practice comments, and we'll play those. This came out, or at least this filtered to us toward the end of our show yesterday, Ben, as this story is just the gift that keeps on giving. And I don't know. I don't know if I'm changing my tune on it, but I might be more on your kind of, this is fairly aggressive.
1: Do you want to reset what our opinions were?
0: Well, I thought he was kind of dancing around it, and you thought he was being a little more pointed, a little more aggressive. So I guess I was kind of thinking, well, I appreciate he didn't really lie. He just kind of danced around it. But, you know, 24 hours, I've heard it a zillion times mm-hmm. now. I don't know. It might be a little more aggressive, I think, than I was letting on. Did I mischaracterize your opinion?
1: No, I think you're right. And look, I'm pretty amenable. I'm not so stuck or sure in my ways that I think there's no chance that I could be wrong here. I absolutely could be wrong. But, yeah, the way this was the first time he really had an opportunity to address the situation that wasn't self-provoked. You know, he brought it on at the golf tournament. And it sounded like he had a little bit of a speech prepared of how he wanted to operate that way. And then he was caught, not off guard, but he wasn't any longer in control of the situation. He's not talking to a former BYU football player. He's talking to other members of the media. And they pressed him on it. I thought they did a good job, in all honesty. And I thought he clearly still felt like he had some things to get off his chest. But I'm open to the idea that maybe he didn't know exactly how to answer everything. And that was kind of your approach yesterday, was giving him a little more leeway.
0: Let's do we have it now? All right, here's what Kalani had to say. It's about, what, 2 minutes long, Christian? All right, go ahead.
3: Mark Hill, what's your reaction to that, and do you have a relationship with Mark at all?
4: Yeah, I don't know him personally, but I know that he has a great reputation. He's been in the business for a long time, and so, you know, he brings some experience and wealth of knowledge from the SEC, so you know, just We can get all the help we will take all the help we can get in our department.
3: Kalani, at the golf tournament, you talked a lot about just pushing for resources and getting BYU to the best place that you wanted it to be. Just as you entered the season, how do you feel about the resources that you have, just from NIL to facilities to recruiting budgets and all of that?
4: Yeah, I mean, my age is going to handle all that stuff, so I'm going to focus on this year's team, and as long as I'm the head coach here at BYU, I'm going to always fight like crazy to get this place so they can be a premier program. I feel like the players deserve that, and the coaches and staff deserve it, and most of all, Cougar Nation deserves it. So that's what I'm going to try to do.
5: Will Mark Hill work directly with this football program and you directly?
4: I don't know all the responsibilities that are going to be happening from our department, what our administration has decided.
3: Kalani, how is your relationship with Brian Santiago right now?
4: Yeah, I'm easy to. How's my relationship with everybody? I'm easy to get along with, as long as you just take care of our football team and take care of the boys. The focus has got to be on the players, so the focus shouldn't be on my relationship with anybody other than my relationship with these players and being their leader. And the great thing is we have amazing leadership on the team, so I don't have to do much. I mean, they make my job a lot easier. I just got to make sure I I you can avoid all the distractions, so that's my job. I'm trying to make sure these guys get all the attention, because the attention needs to be on them going into the season, you know. So I've made comments and talked about things in the past, but once the season starts, I'm all about the boys and all about what the fans expect. And so we're trying to meet all our fans' expectations, and that's what I'm working on right now.
0: So two things I think that I was underweighting yesterday. One, and we didn't bring it up, but the threat, like, I'm a nice guy. Unless I don't get what I want.
1: As long as you take care of my guys.
0: I think
1: I get along with everyone.
0: I underplayed that a little bit. You know me, I'm a great guy. As long as I get mine.
1: As long as I'm kept happy, I'll stay happy. Yeah,
0: right? Then yeah. I get along with everybody. So I think the threat is kind of funny. But the agent thing doesn't make any sense. And I wonder if that's referencing something.
1: Okay.
0: What he's saying is, I'm going to let my agent handle all that. That wasn't the question. That wasn't the question that he was asked. That felt like he's something he came in prepared with. Like, oh, I'm going to be asked about resources, especially now that the Cridler thing came back around, and I'm going to be asked about it. And you know what? I'm going to drop in the agent thing, because that's going to be some sort of message to someone else. Mm-hmm. Like that. I don't know if he had a conversation with somebody and said, you know what, we're just going to let my agent handle this from now on, or an agent was brought up in some way, mm-hmm. and that was on purpose, because the way the question was asked, and I'm going to let my agent handle all that, didn't make any sense. Have you ever done that where you've prepared, like, oh, if somebody asked me this, if Ben asked me this today, I'm going to have this snarky remark, and then you try to jam it into a conversation and it doesn't make any sense?
1: The day I don't know. Dennis Lindsay was, you know, taking a step back from the Utah Jazz, we talked to Quinn Snyder, and I said, hey, Quinn, with Dennis Lindsay taking a backseat now, are you doing a little bit more in the front office? Like, do you have to do a little bit more? Like, totally innocuous question. Uh-huh. He said, I don't know, Ben. I don't know how every front office operates around the NBA. It has nothing to do with me. And you could tell he had had this canned answer that he was going to go to. And then, I don't know, Andy or Eric, somebody asked the next question. And in the middle of that question, he comes back to me because he recognizes that's not the question Ben asked. I had a canned answer that I just spilled at the wrong time, and it didn't actually apply. Kalani just never came back and revisited why he said go talk to his agent when it comes to NIL stuff, because to our point, the agent doesn't handle NIL stuff.
0: In fact, the fact that, and I heard, I think Mitch said the same thing, and you were doing this yesterday, he didn't say go talk to my agent. He said my agent handles all of that.
1: Yeah.
0: That doesn't... That,
1: no, they don't.
0: That makes even less sense. Correct. Your agent handles...
1: NIL stuff.
0: NIL stuff and resources as a football
4: My
0: program?
4: Agent's going to handle all that stuff.
0: That felt to me like an answer that he had ready to go, and it didn't really match up with the question, which would lean way more in my conspiratorial mind into some of those comments were a lot more pointed. But that does make it super passive aggressive.
1: Well, it could mean a couple of things. One of them we addressed yesterday, which is this doesn't have anything to do with NIL. What Kalani is not getting is something that he's supposed to be getting personally that he felt like he was promised, and he packaged it as a resource that the team needed to be able to succeed. And maybe that's something Kalani needs that he feels like I need to have access to personally, whether that's financial, transportation, I have no idea. But he feels like he needs something specific that he's not getting. And he said, well, yeah, that's something my agent handles, which would be accurate, right? If it's part of his contract or part of his doings, then it could be accurate. And it just kind of got mixed into the idea that it's NIL that he's not getting. And that was kind of what people thought resources was code for, and maybe resources meant something else entirely the first time he brought it up. Or, and this I think would actually probably be worst case scenario, is that Kalani and Brian Santiago are not talking, and they have a go-between, and that go-between at the moment
0: is an agent. Is an agent. I guess the type of resource doesn't really matter. Resources is a web of all sorts of things in college
1: sports
0: now. You know, NIL is
1: Could be a new office. Donors. I don't know.
0: No, but now that RevShare, NIL, I mean, all these things are really wrapped up in the same thing, right? The university doesn't really control the NIL, but yes, they do.
1: Mm-hmm.
0: And I don't even know if collectives are a thing anymore. You know, but universities control that. It's resources are resources. And it in college sports, you know, what are enough resources? Never enough. There's never enough resources. You're always going to be wanting more. He feels slighted, I would guess, because he didn't get specific things that he was promised mm-hmm. in the overall resource pool. If you want me to make a guess, I would guess that Kalani's sick of begging for money. So part of his deal, staying here instead of going to Penn State, is like, you got to give me some money that I don't have to beg for.
1: Yep.
0: I'm tired of the handshaking and the cold calling and the, all the stuff that comes with begging for money. And you got to figure out whether you rev share, you got to find it, whatever. You got to find me dough that I don't have to beg for. If that would be my guess, is that he's tired of begging for money. And part of the deal to stay was, you're going to give me resources mm-hmm. that I don't have to go out there and beg for. And now he's not getting whatever those resources he was promised. Absolutely. It's a bait and switch. We talked about it yesterday. I get how he feels. Maybe it's justified. Maybe it's not. That's the piece. I don't know. But if you're telling me a college football coach wants more resources so they can win more games and in turn make more money. Yeah. Yeah. I get it.
1: I'm a little uncomfortable with the phrase bait and switch because that would imply that they promised Kalani something and then purposely didn't deliver. And if that's the case, that's going to be huge trouble. But I think I understand what you're saying.
0: I don't think intent has to be there for a bait and switch. Okay. Maybe. Sometimes. I get what you're saying.
1: But at the very least, there was some initial promise that there would be a delivery of one thing or
0: of
1: another.
0: Something.
1: And it's not there for whatever reason. Right. The ownership dried up. The money went elsewhere. Somebody's not there to deliver what he wanted, whatever.
0: No, I'll tell you, I had a roommate. I think I've told you this story. I had a roommate, great guy, was, you know, kind of a, he was trying to be an actor at mm-hmm. one point, and he was employed here or there, and I would give him a break on the rent sometimes, mm-hmm. you know, which honestly was no big deal. But when I'd see him come in the door with like a 18-pack of Miller Lite.
1: Correct.
0: I'd be like, dude, you know, you.
1: I'm doing you a favor here.
2: That's not even the cheap stuff, man. What are you doing?
0: I'm doing you.
1: It's the champagne of beers.
0: I'm doing you a solid. The High Life.
1: High Life.
0: The High That's Life right. is the okay. champagne of beers.
1: Apologies.
0: Which, you know.
1: Not light.
0: Anyway.
1: High Life. Okay.
0: I, you know, and I was never that guy that really said anything, but I had that
1: Absolutely.
0: Feeling. You know what I mean?
1: Totally fair.
0: So if you're Kalani and you're begging for resources from whomever. And then the top high school basketball player in the country signs with the basketball team. And you're like, dude, I've been begging you for money to sign a linebacker forever. And you just go heave millions of dollars at H.A. DeBonsa? Like, good for the school. But it probably didn't make the football side of things feel all that happy. Because you're always told no when asking for resources. And you're always given a song and dance. You know?
1: Mm-hmm.
0: And then all of a sudden you look across the way down to the basketball office and be like, oh, you mean the guy who has the Red Bull contract and who fairly openly was, going to play for a lot of money. You're telling me no, been begging you. We need a tackle so badly or whatever mm-hmm. the
1: yeah,
0: position
1: yeah.
0: is.
1: Receiver.
0: I've been begging you. I came to you looking for a half mil the other day to get myself wide receiver 2. And you told me, oh, I'm strapped. We don't have it. You're going to have to make some more of those cold calls, bro. Get on it. And meanwhile, A.J. DeBonsa is wearing, or driving a Maserati around mm-hmm. around campus. I don't know what he drove. But you get my point. It probably inspires some ill feelings. And then you have a chance to leverage some stuff because you've got Penn State calling and you're like, I got to right this wrong. I'll show you the resources Penn State's going to give me. You guys have got to stop this saying no to me for an offensive tackle while lavishing the basketball with money and give me some resources. And then they don't get delivered and he's bent. I get it.
1: My very first thought when Kalani turned down Penn State on this show was, well, BYU better be able to deliver like Penn State because that's what you've put yourself in. That's why Kalani would say no. You know, he thought he could win the way you can win at Penn State, or at least have the resources committed to you the way Penn State probably was able to back up the Brinks truck, not just for his contract, but for NIL, for quote-unquote resources.
0: Tools you need to win.
1: Which is what this comes down to.
0: Right.
1: And, as we have talked about, nobody knows who the head coach of the basketball team is at Penn State. Because they don't get the resources.
0: Nope.
1: Any resources that exist go to the football team. And Kalani doesn't get that same privilege at BYU, is the truth.
0: Not right now.
1: So, and by the way.
0: Or at least according to him, again.
1: Yeah, right. And what PK wrote yesterday, and PK had a great article, and sounds like it was very well sourced. I obviously don't know who his sources are, but sounds extraordinarily well connected because PK has always been great with making those connections. So I believe what PK said, and then you team that with what Kalani said, and the fact that in his interview with Cridler, he brought up Penn State specifically, and he looks at said it's not even just Texas Tech, but obviously Cody Campbell's going to make everybody around college football, especially in the Big 12, jealous. Yeah, it's not that hard to draw this kind of straight line through all these things of what Kalani wants and what Kalani's not getting. So I do applaud BYU for having Kalani talk yesterday. Now, your coach should talk regardless. And again, Kalani opened this can of worms. Nobody else did. He decided to make this a public conversation. And we'll see if this is, you know, pressure program that he's put on the athletic department ends up working and paying off for him. But it's a shot across the bow. It's a fascinating move and not something we've really seen at BYU, which, as you brought up, and I think everyone's familiar with if you listen to the show, BYU has worn it as a badge on their chest that they have always done more with less, a badge of honor. They've always found ways to win at a high level without having the top ability to go out and have the same depth of recruiting classes or any finances until now. So we'll see. We'll see if that culture changes.
0: Well, I think Kalani knows that they could have a big year, and he probably wants to leverage as much as he can. I definitely don't think it's a coincidence, the timing of all of it, because nothing is going on. So this topic is going to dominate the airwaves and the talk snap and get a ton of attention because there's nothing to drown it out.
1: Mm-hmm.
0: As much as you want to break down the Jazz schedule, I know you're just
1: chomping at the bit,
0: dying to do it, but it remains the biggest story in town. It's a big story because it's salacious and it's BYU athletics, and it's the BYU football coach versus the BYU athletic director, and there's not a ton of information. We get passive aggressive comments from the football coach. We get online rumors, and we get a bizarre Cougar board post from a comms person.
1: No, the mystery around it is part of the
0: such a wild story.
1: We have not yet heard from Brian Santiago fully on what kind of his version of these comments are, and then the other side of it is we can FOI the contracts of everyone up at the University of Utah and figure out, hey, what's your bonus if you make the college football playoff? Oh, interesting. We don't know what Kalani's is. Maybe that's why Kalani wants more resources. To match what Penn State was going to offer him, did BYU have to put bonuses that he was likely to hit or could hit that could even give him more money than he was going to get at Penn State? And then he's not given those opportunities to get to the college football playoff or whatever it is to hit some of those bonuses? I'd be bummed on that too if I were Kalani, if that was part of the promise. So that's where there could be a bait and switch. You know, those are all the parts of the mystery that I think is the reason why this story is so fascinating.
0: All Kalani had to say yesterday was, I'm not going to talk about that. Or, you know, we're just going to keep that in office.
1: He had an opportunity to tamp it down, and he didn't.
0: He didn't. Mm-mm. So there you go.
1: And I don't think that's on accident.
0: Can't wait till he has his next availability.
1: Yep.
0: Going to be dialed in. I wonder if he'll be asked about it again.
1: He will be asked about it again. I would bet he backs off a little. But if he doesn't, then you know.
0: But your Dennis Lindsay comp is definitely what the agent thing felt like to me.
1: I think you're right.
0: Because it didn't make sense as an answer, like as an answer to the question at all.
1: Yeah.
4: My agent's going to handle all that stuff. So.
0: What are you talking about, dude?
1: Jake, what'd you have for lunch? My agent's going to handle all that.
0: All that. What?
1: No, that wasn't the first question.
0: Huh? All right. We'll have more coming up next. 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

0: Jake and Ben, 97.5, the KSL Sports Zone. Jake Scott, Ben Anderson. Christian's not going to be here tomorrow. How about that? He's going on vacation.
1: Happy for him. He's earned it. His wife's probably earned it. Baby's earned it.
0: How's the weather? Rainy?
2: It's going to be raining, I think.
0: All right.
2: Might have to tube the river in the rain.
1: It's fine. It's warm.
2: Yeah. Hot springs.
1: Yeah. Lava, in fact.
0: All right, it's time for the top three stories of the day. 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All right, Christian, where do you want to start today?
2: Number one, the full NBA schedule has dropped, so we know who and when the Jazz will be playing this season.
1: The Jazz will open the season on October 21st on the road. At the Memphis Grizzlies, so obviously a Jaren Jackson Jr. game going back home to play and make his return. In fact, the Jazz almost returned. He almost played against Memphis, but I think he ended up missing out on that game, right? Last season, because they did play them again after the trade very soon after. Then the Jazz returned home for a five-game homestand. And this has always been my theory on the Jazz this season, Jake, even before we saw the schedule. This is a young team with some very good veterans that have been so hungry to win games, they're going to come out with their hair on fire. They are going to want to play so hard, knowing that there's no longer somebody pulling the e-brake on their chance to win games, that I bet they start really hot, and I wonder if they're going to burn out.
0: Oh, the problem, the NBA season is so long. The problem I have with those kind of topics is, like, are they going to burn out and have a cold stretch?
1: Yeah, they will, of course.
0: Yeah, they will. Is there going to be a tough road stretch where they're going to come back from a five-game road trip, 2-3? Yeah, probably. I'm with you. I would guess there is some pent-up energy that should lead to a somewhat strong start. I would guess most of that energy coming from the coach. I would guess that Will Hardy wants to get out there and get after it. But yeah, I mean, Ben, are there still young players on the team?
1: Yep.
0: So does that usually mean the teams struggle with consistency?
1: Yep.
0: So yeah, I expect that, sure. I mean, on the other side of it, remember the year that the Jazz won 21 of 24 or whatever? You know, you could look at that and say, oh, did the team burn out, peak too early?
1: Yeah.
0: Or all sorts of stupid cliches that don't matter. No, the team failed in the playoffs and peaked too early. But will they fade at some point during the season? Yeah. Will they struggle at some point in the season? Yeah. If they're healthy, should they really succeed at points during the season? Big time.
1: Big time. Walker Kessler and the Los Angeles Lakers will come to Utah in the second home game of the season on October 25th.
0: The Jazz should sign Kelly Olynyk to a one-game deal.
1: For the separator.
0: For the Walker Kessler
1: the
0: game.
1: The shoulder separator.
0: Yeah.
1: Yeah, I'll take him right out.
0: Brought the clinic in.
1: That'd be mean. Be a cruel thing to do.
0: Gonna go. You, Kelly, get in there and guard Walker. That'd be rough.
1: Hook him. The next night, second night of a back-to-back, both home games, will be the Memphis Grizzlies. That's Cam Boozer and, of course, Richie Saunders return to Utah to play against the Jazz, assuming Richie's healthy. I would imagine at that point he might be, but he also has a decent likelihood to start in the G League. And then we will see A.J. DeBonsa come to Salt Lake City on Saturday, February 27th, 1 p.m. on Prime. So you're going to get that Darren Peterson, A.J. DeBonsa game midday on a Saturday. And speaking of midday games, Jake, I'm sure you've looked down this because it affects your life so closely because you do all the pre-half and post. The Jazz have, feels like, what, 15, 20 games that are at the 1, 2, 3, 4 p.m. range? It's a ton.
0: Finally, listen to me, Ben.
1: You've always wanted this. You have. You've wanted midday weekend games.
0: Midday weekend games fit into life so conveniently. And I feel like opportunities. Well, I've told you this, right? My kids want to come to more games.
1: Yep.
0: And or want to come to Jazz games. And I don't know when, they can't come to a 7 o'clock tip off. I can't even. And I know parents do this and, hey, good on you. But my 5-year-old, her behavior would be so bad by the end of that basketball game.
1: Yeah. Her 10:30.
0: She would be. It would be rough. So, yeah, I like the matinee games, and I think it's cool to come to the game when, the sun's out and maybe you go out for dinner or whatever, go out on the town to go do something fun, you know. I like them. I'm glad they're doing more of them.
1: 16 games by my count that start at 4 p.m. or earlier in the day.
0: That's so great.
1: A ton of midday games. And then, Christian, how many we were talking? I counted it.
2: Was 14. It
1: 14 Sunday games.
2: For the seven Jazz. Home.
1: That's crazy. 14 Sunday games. But again, that allows you to spread out games throughout the rest of the week. You don't have to have so many back-to-backs. You don't have to play every Monday the way they were. You kind of get to vary things a little bit
0: more. I get why some people don't like them. I understand. Mm-hmm. I love Sunday games. They're great. Yep. It's a great way to wrap up the weekend. Or, you know, Sunday fun day is great when mm-hmm. they put it in the middle of the day. I love Sunday games. And the Sunday attendance has not really been. I know everybody said, oh, they could never have an NFL team. You know, nobody will go on Sunday. The Sunday attendance has been fine. People are going.
1: Jazz have sold out whatever, 300 straight or more games. And now the team's finally good. They're not going to have any problem selling tickets this year. Plus, they have a hockey team that they also have to account for needing the ice at times. So it's just, this was probably a bit of a prereq. But it is a different looking schedule as far as like stretches. You know, yeah, you've got 5-game road trips. You've got 6-game road trips. Maybe they don't have a sixer, but they've got.
0: I didn't see a six.
1: I think it's just a five. They've got 1 5-game road trip. They've got a 4-game road trip. They've got some different difficult stretch going into the All-Star break. But I'm not super confident in how good these teams are going to be this year. You know, some teams are going to jump up and surprise you. So trying to go through game by game at this point is going to be difficult. And I don't know how good the Jazz are. Last year, 2 years ago, when we knew the Jazz were trying to accumulate 60 losses, I actually thought it was a little bit more interesting to be like, well, the Jazz are going to be one of the three worst teams in the NBA. Can they find a way to get to only 21 wins or only 18 wins when they needed to? This, you're just trying to get to 41, 45, 48, however you can. So, yeah, we don't need to go week by week and figure out what the Jazz's win total is going to be.
0: If Nurk's nose surgeon knew what he was doing, I don't see any reason they can't get to 50.
1: Svelte.
0: I don't know. If that was the problem.
1: The other quick aspect, Christian's yelling at us, jeez. Jazz will be on NBC on November 17th against the Clippers. They'll be on NBC on the road against Golden State on December 1st. They will be on NBC at Denver on January 19th. They will be on ESPN at Houston on February 3rd. On NBC again, home game against Houston, and then on Prime against Washington and AJ DeBonta.
0: Way more nationally televised games than we've become accustomed to.
1: And I won't be surprised if they end up with more than we see. They get flexed in.
0: All right, what's next?
2: Number two, have you guys seen all this stuff about Jaden Daniels being a weirdo?
1: So, I love this story. This is one of the funnier stories we've seen as far as pettiness goes.
0: Lay it out for me. I followed the story from afar. But so let me get this straight. So Jaden Daniels is bent that LSU used his number 5 for a wide receiver because they retired it?
2: They never retired it.
0: They never retired it.
1: But
0: he's been out of shape about it?
1: Yes. This kid, is it Pickett? Is that the receiver?
2: Yes, corner.
1: He's a good player.
2: Not that it matters. He's not a quarterback, but yeah, it doesn't matter.
1: But he's a good player. I mean, it's LSU. They're all good
2: players. They never retired his jersey.
1: DJ Pickett, a sophomore, they're allowing him to wear the number 5. And Jaden's been out of shape because he feels like that number 5 belongs to him, and he wants them to retire it, and they're using it now. And he said, okay, you can't use my face now on any more advertising. Remember when Bill Belichick wouldn't let...
0: They can't use Drake May.
1: They can't use Drake May at North Carolina, even though he's having great success as like one of the top 3 or 4 MVP candidates going into this season and just made the Super Bowl.
0: Already one of the best North Carolina football players ever.
1: Yeah, top 5. Yeah. And
0: already.
1: And they wouldn't let him use it. It's the same thing. Uh-huh. Jaden Daniels is saying, no longer use me in your sales images stuff because you put somebody else in a number 5. Here's the thing, though. And if you follow Jaden Daniels and you're older than, you know, 26, Christian, I don't know if you remember how much. Like, he was a Ute. Do you know this story? He was a Ute. And 5 minutes before he committed, he flipped to ASU and then went to LSU after that. He's always been a little... Now, there's a very weird story with why he went to ASU, but he's always been Jaden-driven. So he's going to be looking out for himself, and he's doing so again in Washington.
0: I know it's not Tuesday, but I've got a hot take for you.
1: Okay.
0: If I were the commies, mm-hmm. I'd cut him today.
1: Okay.
0: I would rid myself of the fact that this would even be important to him at all is a really bad sign. The fact that he would be bent out of shape about this at all means that there might be some mental illness there.
1: They might run into a similar situation with Daniels that they ran into with RG3. Now, RG3 got hurt. But, I mean, Daniels came to the league with his hair on fire. It was insane. Was like one of the better quarterbacks in the NFL right away, as was RG3. And then RG3 just burned out really quickly. Daniels was not as good last year. Very curious to see if they can get him back on track to being a franchise quarterback. Because this is not a step in the right direction. It can just be a blip in the radar, but it's a very, very weird opinion to have.
0: The fact that Dion twisted Colorado's arm into retiring his son and Travis Hunter's numbers the day they left campus is so crazy to me, because why is that so important? You know what I mean? Mm-hmm. Like, why would that be that important to Jaden Daniels? Plus, wasn't he at LSU for 10 minutes?
1: Was it just one season? And he won the Heisman, right? So it was a great year, uh-huh. But yeah.
2: He's also asking for his Heisman back. They have a copy of his Heisman trophy, and he wants it.
0: Wow.
1: My kind of guy.
0: I mean, yeah, A for pettiness, for sure. But, I mean, shouldn't you have a good reason to be petty? Right? Like if I don't know, LSU burned down his house or something, but by all means, be petty. But this doesn't feel like a good reason to be petty.
1: I'll be curious if the Jazz let anyone wear 27 again. I don't think anyone's worn it since Rudy left.
0: For Rudolph? Yeah. Well, 27 is such a lame number.
1: It is such a lame number. It's kind of easy to avoid it.
0: Yeah, nobody wants 27.
1: Yeah. But I think the Jazz will probably eventually retire Rudy's number. And I'll be curious if somebody gets it before then.
0: What about Donovan?
1: Nope.
0: Why Rudy, not Donovan?
1: I don't think they're going to let that happen. A, 45, not as lame a number. He is the last guy to wear it. But yeah, I think they'll move on from Donovan. I think they're way more likely to retire Rudy than Donovan.
0: I don't think they do one or the
1: other. They might not
0: do
1: either.
0: Both
1: or
0: none.
1: They probably shouldn't do either. My hot take that, again, not Tuesday, is that the Jazz have retired way too many numbers. They should unretire some numbers, in fact. But if they're going to do one, it'll be Rudy. But yeah, there's a chance they do neither. And I don't think there's any chance they do both.
0: It's either both or neither.
1: Okay.
0: Because that's what that whole era was about. It was about these two guys both telling the world that they were the best player on the team. That was that sums up the whole era.
1: Mm-hmm.
0: All right.
1: That's what you're enshrining.
0: What's next?
1: These two guys fighting each other.
0: Uh-huh.
2: Number three, you got actual NFL preseason starting tonight. 6 games, including the Packers. Sounds like Jordan Love is at least going to play a little bit.
1: Packers at Steelers. Cardinals at Raiders. Titans at 49ers. Cardinals, Raiders, kind of interesting.
2: Mendoza?
1: Who's the running back, Jeremiah Smith?
2: Love,
1: Jeremiah Love, excuse me. That they just drafted in Arizona as well. So we'll see if he plays. It's preseason. But saying, yeah, actual preseason game is a bit of an oxymoron. Jake's not going to talk about it.
2: He's not going to say a single word. He's waiting for tomorrow night, high school football.
1: I'm a little surprised Jordan Love's playing. But great. Happy to see him.
0: You guys done?
1: How are you feeling about the Titans this year?
2: Titans? Oh, they stink.
1: Cam Ward going to play? Do we know?
2: Did you see there was an article today? Fernando Mendoza said he's avoiding the Las Vegas Strip.
1: Oh.
0: Like most Las Vegas locals.
1: Sure. He's already enshrined himself as a member of the community. He's a true Nevadian.
0: Yeah, there's a whole scene of no tourists invited. I told you, I walked into a locals bar in Vegas once. I got dirty looks.
1: Yeah. Scram, tourist.
0: It's like, I can't check into my hotel until this idiot Kinahan gets down here and checks us in, so I got nowhere to go.
1: You gotta wait.
0: Can I have a burger or something? Anyway. Anything else?
1: Nope. Those are the games tonight.
0: All right.
1: NFL Network, ESPN, and NFL Network.
0: We'll have more coming up next. 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

0: Jake and Ben, 97.5, the KSL Sports Zone. Can I tell you a hot take that I had a long time ago that I still believe today? Because we've got the ESPN up here in the background, and they're talking about Kyler Murray. I said back when he was at Oklahoma that he should play baseball. You remember he got drafted baseball? He's a second baseman?
1: Yeah, 10th overall to the Athletics, yeah.
0: He should have played baseball.
1: Okay.
0: Money's bigger in baseball.
1: More than the number one overall pick?
0: Lifestyle's better in baseball.
1: Not for the first couple of years.
0: If you're drafted 10th overall, yeah, you're going to make some dough.
1: Yeah, you'll be okay.
0: You're not struggling it out at single A or whatever.
1: But he's already made, what, $150 million in the NFL? He's made crazy dough.
0: Baseball money is different.
1: It is.
0: What's that anecdote about Deion Sanders? I can't remember what it was. I should look it up. But he had somebody over to his house, and somebody said, "Whoa, Deion, nice car." And it was the Bentley or something. Uh-huh. And he's like, "Yeah, that's baseball money."
1: Yeah. Like, or the house was the baseball money.
0: Whatever it
1: and
0: was.
1: And the car was football money.
0: Yeah, yeah. Whatever it was. Yeah. Somebody was admiring his name. He's like, you know, football money's nice, but baseball money. And it's true. It really is true. I mean, watch this work stoppage and what happens and how it differs from other work stoppages. And the contracts in baseball are just silly. If you make it, you can really make it financially. But my other reason was that you can play second base forever. You can play Major League Baseball at second base if you're good enough until you're like 55.
1: Kyler Murray might be the rare example, though, of a little guy who doesn't like sports. He just might be so athletic, this is the best way for him to make money because we know he likes video games more than anything. He was the Call of Duty guy that they had to say, you got to sleep on nights when Call of Duty gets released. You can't stay up all night playing because we're tracking your abilities.
0: Right. But video games have way more of an impact on the quarterback than it does the second baseman.
1: You're probably right.
0: You play video games all you want. Sure. You don't care.
1: But he may not want to have a long career. He may want to play 7 years and call it a career. He may not want to play until he's 41 years old like Major League Baseball players can.
0: But the lifestyle, I'd say, way better. You know, you don't go from
1: there's no CTE.
0: No CTE.
1: It's a big part of it.
0: Yeah, yeah. You play series.
1: A lot.
0: You play series, so you're in town at least for, 4 or 5 days. You're not bouncing around. And in football, you only play one game a week. I get that, so it's a little different than basketball. But, if you've got a couple of home series in a row, you're home for a couple of weeks. How are you going to distract the second baseman? That position has been played the same way since the dawn of time. Uh-huh. You know what I mean? The crack on him with quarterback was he wasn't studying intricate plays and all this stuff. All he has to do is throw it to first.
1: Yeah.
0: And get the bat on the ball 2 to 3 times a game.
1: At most, steal
0: a few bases.
1: Yes, he'd be good on the bases.
0: And you're going to be rolling in dough.
1: Yeah.
0: He should have played baseball.
1: No strike zone?
0: No strike zone? He is tiny.
1: He'd have been great.

0: The video game guy, the guy that got that written into his contract, yeah, he couldn't play video games because his care factor was that low. That guy beat Yao?
1: Yes, sir.
0: Rough. Isn't he complaining about that?
1: Well, J.J. McCarthy got way overdrafted. Other than Harbaugh overselling him, saying there's no better quarterback in the country, there wasn't all this momentum for J.J. McCarthy during the season, if I remember correctly. And then Harbaugh kind of says that, and people talk themselves into drafting. What do you go, 5, 6? Ninth? Okay, still goes top 10. That's way too high. It never made sense.
0: Who'd you get beat out by? Kyler Murray. Really? That guy?
1: His second stop?
0: Isn't he 5'6"?
1: Yes, sir.
0: His second stop. All right. We'll have more coming up next. Stay tuned. Action-packed 3 o'clock hour on the horizon. Confirmed, David Locke at the top of the 4 o'clock hour. Stay tuned. 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

0: KSL Sports Zone, Jake Scott, Ben Anderson. As I mentioned, we're going to talk to David Locke coming up at the top of the 4 o'clock hour. It'll be fun to get David's thoughts on, things in the Jazz world, even though it's been quiet. But overall league stuff.
1: Yeah, absolutely. It's been a crazy summer. Continues to be a very busy summer. So,
0: had a bad summer for NBA owners.
1: Adam Silver has yet again had a not great summer, somehow. And it's always in a different area. That's what's so surprising about what Adam Silver does is one time it's, oh, well, I changed all the rules and now nobody likes the rules. Or, oh, I implemented this new concept that seems like a reaction to what people ask for on social media. And I threw that in and nobody liked it. We really clearly didn't think it out that much. And now his latest disaster is, bringing in weird owners.
0: So one owner under investigation by the SEC and the IRS. Mm-hmm. Then sells, curiously, one calendar year after buying the team. Mm-hmm. One owner is, remind me, what was the Memphis guy doing? He was selling drones to the Russians?
1: Yes.
0: And one owner is actually under investigation by the league itself.
1: Correct.
0: For cheating.
1: Right.
0: One owner lost all of his money overnight on a bad real estate bet.
1: Uh-huh. You haven't brought up El Cheapo.
0: I wasn't even thinking about El Cheapo. One owner is so badly poisoning the relationship with the market that they may be forced to move because they're negotiating a new deal on a lease for the building they're playing in and whether or not it's going to be upgraded. Who else?
1: Well, I mean, the new Lakers owners, we will see how they operate. We don't know much about them. We know the Kushner name. We know the Iger name. Let's see how they actually run that team, though. So,
0: man, a lot of owner drama.
1: Too much.
0: Yeah, the fact that Ryan Smith's pretty quiet probably is a good thing for Adam Silver.
1: Yes.
0: Or at least a good thing for Ryan.
1: Yep, no question.
0: All he's doing is a monster reno of the building after he bought a hockey team. You know?
1: The other latest today, and again, not to get lost in this, but is that Vegas remains kind of the top priority for expansion, and the desire to get Europe up and running seems to have leaped in front of Seattle of how they're going to try and get this
0: moving.
1: I did
0: not see this. Fill me in on this.
1: I had kind of just read a summary of it as well, too. I didn't go too in-depth on it, but Vegas is the priority. Uh-huh. Because it's Vegas and everyone wants to get to Vegas. Seattle doesn't seem like maybe it's quite a lock the way everyone thought it was. At least it's not the top priority to get the other team to Seattle right away, even though it seems like if they're going to bring in one, they're going to have to bring in two because you can't have an unequal number. But they want to get this 16-team league in Europe going, and that's a bigger priority right now because it's supposed to be playing by the end of 2027, I believe, and they haven't even announced what city's got teams. So there's just a lot to get done before you start picking new owners that you're going to bring in, and, man, I hope you vet them better than you vetted the Russian drone guy. And it's a lot. It's just a little bit of a mess. Adam Silver's just, he's making everybody fat and happy with money, but I actually think the quality of the product has been hurt a little bit under his watch, and that's a bad thing.
0: Man, if they put the Europe thing ahead of an expansion team in the States, that would be really something. The NBA Europe pipe dream has been a pipe dream for the NBA for my entire career. Probably going back before it, you hear about these, well, they're looking into going to Europe. And logistically speaking, it's a nightmare if you make it part of the NBA. So they're going to make their own NBA Europe. What makes you think that that is somehow going to drum out the established leagues in Europe? So it actually working seems like a long shot to me. Who's going to own those teams? Do you know who owns teams in Europe?
1: Yeah, right.
0: Gangsters.
1: Yeah.
0: That makes no sense to me. So if you have owners or you have buyers lined up, which they reportedly do, to buy expansion franchises in Vegas, which is where everyone mm-hmm. wants to go, and Seattle, which is a huge market. Maybe not huge, but it's a big market and an established NBA town.
1: And has an arena.
0: The Sonics did not leave because they were unpopular. I mean, maybe they were unpopular at the end because of some self-inflicted mm-hmm. stuff, but it's not like that franchise. It's not like Vancouver, where they didn't support the Grizzlies.
1: Right.
0: in the slightest. Mm-hmm. So you're going to prioritize a pipe dream, a stupid league in Europe, over basically a layup expansion franchise here in the States. Zillionaires are lining up to buy these franchises, and you're going to go, nah, we're going to try and launch a league in Europe. Yeah, that would be an Adam Silver thing to do.
1: I am curious if, and you've been skeptical about this, and I think it's totally fair, just by putting the NBA sticker on there, the branding of the NBA in Europe, does that make better owners line up in Europe? Like, if there was more money to be made with better basketball over there, I know not every country over there is capitalist, but like, there are capitalists over there. There are people who want to get rich. And you get rich by owning sports teams. If there was an easy way to get rich by owning basketball teams, why wouldn't those better owners have already bought the basketball teams over there? Or why would they give up? Why would they not be maximizing the product they already have? I think that's the question.
0: It feels like arrogance to me.
1: Yeah, it might be.
0: Sure. We'll just put our sticker on this product and it's going to be...
1: They don't know what they're doing. Yeah. We know what we're doing.
0: Right.
1: Do you? It can be difficult. Exactly. And honestly, do you? I mean, I don't mean that in a sarcastic way. Like, why is yours going to be different? I think that's a very fair question.
0: So by all means, put your eggs in that basket as opposed to the layup $8 billion or whatever you get from an expansion franchise in Seattle.
1: Yeah.
0: So what is the building situation in Seattle? They built one for the Kraken, right?
1: Yes, and I think the idea is it could be dual purpose. The whatever energy conservation arena or whatever it's called, it's got some super green name. I can't remember what it is.
0: But, so it's even more of a layup.
1: There's there's
0: already a building.
1: Yeah.
0: No, let's launch NBA Europe. Teams in Madrid, Barcelona.
1: Yeah.
0: Great. All right. Well, we'll see. But yeah, I'm with you. I don't know that the NBA or Adam Silver is having a great offseason.
1: Climate Pledge Arena.
0: Climate Pledge Arena.
1: Yeah.
0: Is that a scam like Aspiration?
1: I don't know. The Kraken play there, the Storm play there, and it's the former home of the Sonics, but I believe the understanding was that it could meet all the modern NBA operational standards.
0: All right.
1: Now, maybe they would build another one, but again, the idea was like, let's have one ready to go day one when you get awarded a team.
0: But yeah, I mean, Ishbia is in real trouble. You brought that up on the show yesterday. He just lost basically all of his wealth. So it'll be interesting to see how the Suns operate going forward. I don't know. That Memphis guy kind of got off scot-free for selling drones to the Russians. Steve Ballmer did circumvent the cap. El Cheapo is a mess.
1: Well, since we've opened this conversation, I'm just kind of worried about the future of ownership in the NBA in general. With this bubble that is clearly growing, I don't want to say artificial inflation, but this rapid inflation of the valuation of teams. That have gone from Ryan Miller buying the Jazz for, what was it, $1.8 billion?
0: Ryan Miller bought the Jazz?
1: Or Ryan Smith, excuse me. Shout out Ryan Miller. Ryan Smith bought it from Larry Miller, Gail Miller. Ryan Smith, what did he buy it for? Less than $2 billion, right?
0: Yes.
1: To expansion teams, and I know they're in higher profile cities, but you know, uh-huh, the Suns were sold for $4 billion.
0: Yeah.
1: I think the
0: Ryan got a deal.
1: Celtics were just sold for $8 billion. We're not going to see individuals owning these teams. We're going to see these big conglomerates, these organizations buy teams, these whatever you want to call them, you know, these companies that have to raise all this capital. As we talked about, Kushner and Iger don't have $12.5 billion. They're going out and raising money, and they're getting their corporations to buy it. And that's who's going to end up owning these teams. And when they own the teams, you know, say what you want about Larry H. Miller and Gail Miller, or say what you want about Ryan Miller. I think they care about Utah.
0: Ryan Smith?
1: Jeez Louise, Ryan Smith. I apologize, honestly. Ryan Smith. I think they care about Utah, and I think they want to win. I don't know if they're doing it. Now, they have to take profit in mind, and Larry did, and I'm sure Ryan has as well. But once you get companies that are looking at profit over winning, you know, just winning alone doesn't guarantee you're going to make a lot of money, you know. So I would worry about that.
0: Winning doesn't guarantee you make any money.
1: No. So if I were a basketball fan or a fan in Utah, apologies to Ryan Smith for saying his name wrong several times, I would really be hoping Ryan owns the team for a long time. And in fact, would make it a legacy thing that he could hand down to his kids or whoever, because there's going to be so much temptation to quadruple your money that you for of the team you just bought by selling it to these companies that just want to buy it blindly because there's only 30 of these assets in the world, or soon to be 32.
0: Well, companies can't buy NBA franchises, right? That's a thing. Like,
1: the
0: it has
1: Celtics
0: to be.
1: Were just sold though, right?
0: But you can put together groups.
1: Yes.
0: But there has to be a governor. There has to
1: be. There has to be
0: an owner. Like a private equity fund could not buy an NBA team.
1: The investment group, led by Bill Chisholm, did buy the Celtics. So right. It is an investment fund, a private and he's a private equity executive. Just on quick Googling, but. Yes, it's not an individual that bought it. By the way, it was $6 billion that he bought them for.
0: But
1: it's an investor group.
0: But my point is, like, BlackRock can't buy a team, but the owner of BlackRock can by rule.
1: Yet.
0: Well, I don't know. I don't know if that's a Rubicon they cross.
1: They didn't used to let foreign owners or foreign money come in and buy teams, and they've changed that. So.
0: Once, right?
1: I don't know. I don't know how many times it's happened, but...
0: Is there a like an NBA governor? There was Prokhorov, the Russian, but has that happened again?
1: Where's Joe Tsai based out of? Who bought Brooklyn? Honestly,
0: he's an American, but from
1: Hong Kong,
0: or has ties to Hong Kong, Taiwan.
1: Okay,
0: so I'm not sure. I'm not sure what direction it's going. I think a lot of these uberly rich people are buying it basically as a piggy bank, as a place to park their money. And they're bringing in other uber rich people that can own a piece of it and take advantage of it. Like the Ryan Smith has brought in other owners into his group, right? Does he have to do that, or is he just providing opportunity for others to invest as well?
1: Foreign pension funds, as per ESPN, and sovereign wealth funds are allowed to buy passive minority investments capped at 20%.
0: There you go.
1: The Saudis want to come in and buy 20% of a team. They can. I mean, this is what's
0: going on.
1: But
0: they can't have controlling interest. That's my point.
1: This
0: is
1: exactly actually is what's going on with the Lakers of why people think Mark Walters is selling, right? He allowed we were talking about it yesterday.
0: He was washing money through an insurance
1: but
0: company.
1: But allowed a foreign fund to come in and invest $10 billion into his purchase of the Lakers. And then the people are wondering, the U.S. government is wondering, were these companies actually worth $10 billion that basically you're borrowing against?
0: So I don't know the nuts and bolts of it, but and you just laid it out pretty well there. I know there are rules against just that.
1: Full ownership.
0: Full ownership from funds. And like Otro Capital could not buy an NBA team.
1: By itself. Right now.
0: Right.
1: I hope that stays the same way. But when you're talking about $12.5 billion valuation, you're either talking about the ultra, ultra, ultra wealthy of the world.
0: Which is, that's it.
1: And maybe that's all who
0: because
1: will buy it.
0: What's the other point of all this is you get into an exclusive club.
1: Mm-hmm.
0: I mean, owners do it, you know, whether Ryan will admit it or not. Part of the reason he bought the Jazz is because he wants the celebrity. It's true. I mean, you could be, DeLoy Hansen was the richest person in Utah, one of the top richest people. I had no idea who the guy was until he bought RSL.
1: Right.
0: The celebrity is part of it.
1: It would be goofy to say Ryan doesn't have more influence today by way of owning the Utah Jazz and the Utah Mammoth than he did before owning those teams.
0: Oh, he was famous for being a Jazz fan.
1: Yeah.
0: That was part of the reason he was...
1: Fight for the fight.
0: It was part of the reason he was on the radar because, he was the... super rich guy with the flat brim at the Jazz game. Mm-hmm. And Five for the Fight. Yeah, great point. Mm-hmm. I mean, he was already kind of sports famous before. The first time I interviewed him, he was not the owner of the Utah Jazz. It was at the press conference for Five for the Fight.
1: Mm-hmm.
0: Had a sit down.
1: Mm-hmm.
0: When I was on the afternoons before. That was before he bought the Jazz, but he was still sports famous, you know? And famous in business worlds. And circles and that sort of thing, but that isn't necessarily famous.
1: Yeah.
0: You know what I mean? So it'll be curious to see where ownerships go, but I don't see the price tag. I mean, you call it a bubble, that implies that it's going to pop. I don't know if it's going to go down anytime. All of a sudden, sports has become the world's most effective marketing tool.
1: Well, it's the only TV show left.
0: It's the only thing people watch.
1: Yeah.
0: That's it. even your lame NFL preseason is going to be watched by millions of people. It's the only thing people watch, you know, mass amounts of people watch at once, live and with ads.
1: Including me.
0: Including me?
1: Yeah.
0: Absolutely. All right, joining us now in studio, we're super excited about this. Joel is with us, Jenny as well. They're from Dev Simplify, and we're super excited to team up with them and get the word out about Dev. What's going on, Joel and Jenny?
2: Hi, thanks for having us. Appreciate it. I'm happy to be here. Excited to be here.
1: This is exciting. We've talked to you guys before. We've talked about some of the opportunities to develop, you know, the technological side, web building. But AI is taking over the world. And if you're not utilizing AI, especially as a business owner or somebody who is a part of a business, you're going to be falling behind. And that is something that you guys are familiar with and you know how to operate it. So I guess give me a 30,000 view of, Joel, how you can help somebody who has no idea where to start with AI, might own a company locally, what it does, how you can help it help them.
2: Yeah, I mean, a lot of people, obviously, everybody thinks of AI and they think of ChatGPT or Claude. And just going and asking questions and getting information. And the fact of the matter is every business needs AI to survive in the future. And you're going to be learning how to apply AI to every aspect of your business. And one of the major points right now is information bottlenecks. You know, that AI can get in there, talk to all of your systems, your CRM, your project management, your accounting, get the information you need and have it to you instantly.
1: Yeah.
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0: 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Joel, Jenny, thank you guys. 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
3: And now, a look at traffic from the KSL Traffic Center.
4: Got a couple of crashes southbound on the 215 West Belt going by the airport with one right at I-80 blocking a right lane and causing heavy delays. Also coming out of Ogden, you already have slowing on southbound I-15 from Marriott Slaterville down into the 21st Street area. Want to remind you about our friends at UTA. 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With your KSL traffic update, I'm Christian Esparza here on 97.5, the KSL Sports Zone.
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0: 97.5 DKSL Sports Zone. Jake Scott, Ben Anderson. How do you... we don't have to dwell on this segment per se, but have you seen Paul Skeens getting fat shamed?
1: I've seen him getting shamed in general. He's just not quite having the year.
0: No, he's not playing well, and he I guess, was on a beach with his girlfriend, Livy Dunn?
1: Dunn?
0: Whatever. And
2: I think fat people are taking over sports.
0: Well, Paul Skeens does not look thin. He looks a little portly.
1: Again, pitchers can be fat guys and still dominate.
0: But are his struggles her fault?
1: No. I have heard baseball people. Now, mechanics baseball guy is one of the worst guys in all of sports, but baseball mechanics guy have kind of been breaking down Skeens as maybe being less... going to be less able to hold up throughout his career than people think. And obviously,
0: because he has bad mechanics?
1: He just has weird mechanics, and apparently it puts so much stress on his body that it might not be, he might not be a, you know, a guy who gets to pitch forever. Then again, not to get too dorky into baseball here, but like Chris Sale, who pitches for the Braves now, has probably been the best pitcher in baseball over the last 12 years, to be honest with you, as far as just like overall consistency, Chicago, Boston, now Atlanta. He's just been nearly unhittable. He's got some of the craziest mechanics I've ever seen. Now, then again, I don't know if people were saying he wouldn't hold up. I don't know. But it's just he pitches differently than anyone else does. So I don't know how much to read into that guy the same way I don't read too much into the analytics guy who hates everything about basketball.
0: Okay.
1: So, no, I don't know if it's Livy Dunn. She's in terrific shape, right?
0: We had just gotten in the argument over if it's the woman's fault as opposed to the man, in this case's responsibility.
1: Yeah.
0: It was a weird debate.
1: Also, any human being on the planet is going to look large next to her because she's a gymnast. So she's like 5'1", if she's even 5 feet tall and, you know, designed to be able to flip her body 50 times around. So... has to be little. Has to be a little. And Skeens is probably just a normal-sized person. Oh, and there's just some, like, funny shadows on his belly.
0: She's more famous than he is, though, right?
1: No.
0: You don't think so?
1: No, he was the best pitcher in baseball for 2 years. He was the number one overall pick, and I think he pitched the same year he got drafted, talking about Kyler Murray. It's just like, this is nearly never happens in baseball.
0: So. I know, but do you remember when she came to the University of Utah?
1: Uh-huh.
0: And there was like a mob of people that didn't even go to the gymnastics meet, but they were just waiting outside the building just to go. Like, I'm not saying that I understand it, but isn't she
1: like, she's a big deal.
0: Isn't she internet infamous? You know what I mean?
1: Apparently
0: I
1: don't, she's 5'6", bigger than I would have thought.
3: Paul Skeens has 838,000 Instagram followers.
0: Uh-huh.
3: Livy Dunn has 5.1 million.
0: Yeah, right.
1: Social media, yes. I will recognize that she's more famous there. There is a difference between being somebody who's a Major League Baseball pitcher, though, and a social media star.
3: Yeah, but now he's just a fat guy.
0: No, yeah.
1: Maybe. And yeah, with a 4 ERA and a sub-500 record.
0: Listen, sports famous and famous are different.
1: Okay. I'll listen.
0: No, I mean, think like Roy Halladay. I don't know. I'm just trying to think of a random...
1: Rest in peace.
0: A random Cy Young winner.
1: Mm-hmm.
0: He's sports famous.
1: Caitlyn Jenner.
0: I'm trying to think of Caitlyn Jenner. Fine, that's
3: any other Jenner, probably.
1: I just picked a Jenner, and the first one that popped in my name was Caitlyn Jenner.
0: Any
3: Let's
0: Jenner.
3: Go with Kylie.
1: Kylie Jenner, great.
0: Any of those, they're famous.
1: Caitlyn Jenner's probably more famous too.
0: Yeah, they're famous. That totally applies.
1: We're just talking fame.
0: So Livy's famous.
1: Okay.
0: He's sports famous.
1: Okay.
0: I would not say he's more famous than she is. I mean, if...
1: Okay.
0: Because he played baseball at LSU too, right? Isn't that where they went?
1: I don't know. Is that where he went?
0: If he would have played at...
1: Okay.
0: If he would have played baseball at the University of Utah, do you think there would have been a mob of people waiting just to see him? Not even see him play, just to see him.
1: No.
0: Yeah. Now, I think sports famous can become famous. Mm-hmm. Like Michael Jordan is famous.
1: Of course.
0: LeBron probably counts as famous.
1: Ronaldo has the most social media followers on the planet.
0: Ronaldo's famous, famous. Messi is famous. You know, yeah. Like sports fame can become famous, famous. But, you know, it's like when you and I walk around town. I rarely get recognized, but when I do, it's a sports fan. You know what I mean?
1: Yeah, of course.
0: In a room of 100 people here locally, one would probably know who I was.
1: Think that many?
0: Maybe not.
3: But it's like Verlander and Kate Upton.
0: Yes, Kate Upton is famous, famous. Verlander is sports famous.
1: Okay, I'll listen.
0: I think Christian's point with the Instagram account or whatever, the
1: talk, it's a good sign. Yeah.
0: Account proves my point.
1: Okay.
0: So he should really be taking more time supporting her.
1: Okay. Does he think he needs to get into better shape for her?
0: Well, he should probably do that for himself. But I don't know what she does for a living now.
1: She probably sells stuff on Instagram.
3: Posts on social media.
1: Yeah, she's hawking garbage.
0: So
3: she's going to be in the Baywatch remake.
0: Oh, there you go. So he should be getting, you know, her stuff for, you know, like fetching her lemonade or something at a shoot.
1: He will make more money in his life than she does. He will be the breadwinner in the family.
0: Well, yeah, because that's baseball money.
1: Correct. He's going to get traded to the Dodgers or Yankees or whatever when the Pirates realize.
0: Well, they should have realized that before if his mechanics suck. Get him to the Dodgers now.
1: Get him there now. Yeah.
0: While people still think he's good. Probably be better for her, too. Who's more famous, Walker Kessler or his fiance?
1: Right now, Walker. He's the center for the Lakers.
0: Okay. All right.
1: She was the shortest-lived Miss American of all time.
3: What's her name again?
1: No one has any idea.
3: Right.
0: Shortest-lived.
1: They changed the rules of when they host the award show the year she won.
0: Oh.
1: So instead of going a calendar year, they moved the show up. So she only ended up serving like, you know, 6 to 9 months or something. Serving. It's not a prison sentence. Having the honor of being Miss America.
0: You know what the best example of what we're talking about is Travis Kelce.
1: Okay.
0: He's now famous, famous. But he was sports famous. It was even a joke out there. All these Swifties were like, I've never even heard of this guy. We were talking to Travis. Who's Travis Kelce? You know, it was like a meme. He was sports famous. Every sports fan knew who Travis Kelce was.
1: Yeah,
0: he was all pro tight end. He was really good. Not one Swiftie had any clue who that guy was.
1: He's more famous now overall for being Taylor's husband than anything he ever did.
0: Than he ever was a football player. Yes, absolutely.
1: Yeah, you're probably right. I'm a little hesitant to compare Livy Dunn, who you didn't know how to say her last name 7 minutes ago, to Taylor Swift. That's not a dunk on you. I'm just saying to the point where I'm not sure Livy Dunn's quite the household name the way Taylor is. You can say Taylor.
0: Oh, she's not. Everyone knows. No, she's not as famous as Taylor Swift. Yeah. Nope. But she is more famous than Paul Skeens.
1: Yeah. Okay.
0: Taylor Swift might be the most famous person on the planet.
1: Entertainer, yeah.
0: Overall. What, is probably Taylor, Trump, and the Pope?
1: Putin's probably up there right now. He's made some enemies.
0: Is Putin famous?
1: Infamous.
0: Infamous.
1: Yeah.
0: Yeah.
1: Infamous.
0: No, I bet Taylor's top five.
1: Yeah. She's got to be the most famous entertainer in the world. Yeah, other than maybe Ronaldo, if you're not. But if you're taking sports out of it, sure.
0: Oh, she's more famous than Ronaldo.
1: Not a chance.
0: Oh, totally. I don't even think Ronaldo's the most famous soccer player.
1: Again, look up Ronaldo's social media followers.
3: He's the most followed person on Instagram.
0: Okay. I still think Messi's more famous than Ronaldo is.
1: Maybe.
0: No, I mean, he's going to go down as the GOAT.
3: 679 million followers.
1: An absurd amount. Yeah.
3: Taylor Swift is at 273 million.
1: He's got double. That's crazy. Because he has, yes, the entire soccer playing world. And Taylor's not popular in South America.
0: Oh, I bet she'd sell out a stadium in Rio.
1: Sure, you can pick spots here and there, but so would Ronaldo if he's going to play soccer anywhere. So, I don't think it's a universal rule. You can still be a more famous soccer player than entertainer. But in this situation, I would listen to Livy Dunn being more popular than Paul Skeens. Sure. Even if Paul's going to make a lot more money.
0: Ronaldo did just get married.
1: Oh, did he?
0: Mm-hmm.
1: Good for him.
0: Good for her. She should divorce him now. You did it. You got the ring. You're in.
1: He may have done a prenup.
0: Still, it's got to be a pretty handsome prenup, don't you think?
1: I don't know. He could take all of her money.
0: Makes her sign a prenup. It's like, you get nothing.
1: I get all of your stuff. You're left with nothing.
0: Okay. But yeah, of course I don't know Livy Dunn's name or whatever. I'm not her target audience. That doesn't mean that she's not famous. It just means that I'm old.
1: Sure.
0: I don't know half the what do they call them, influencer idiots that probably Christian knows that are super famous.
1: Do you follow her on Instagram?
3: No.
1: Okay. Do you think your
0: That's
1: wife
0: That's a lie.
1: Does?
3: No, because she's not into
1: that. Yeah. Okay.
0: What exactly is that?
3: Following influencers. Or like, I don't know, she doesn't follow the type of influencer that Livy Dunn is.
1: Yeah.
0: Okay.
3: She follows influencers in her own sphere.
0: Which would be what?
1: RFK.
3: Well, right now
1: she's
3: it's
1: like,
0: she what is that? Maha?
1: Uh-huh.
3: Okay. Right now it's like mom stuff.
1: Okay.
0: Okay. Yeah.
3: Secret Lives of Mormon Wives.
1: Sure.
3: Mom Talk.
0: Oh, she's into mom talk?
3: She was.
1: She's a mom.
3: She's a mom, yeah. Got to keep up.
0: There's no way you're getting any productive motherly advice from that. Right? The lady throwing furniture at her children? It's going to be like, hey.
1: Taylor?
3: Is that her ex-boyfriend?
0: But
3: the children
0: hit,
3: were there.
0: But it hit the kid.
1: But the kid jumped in the way. Took the chair.
3: She has bad aim.
0: So that gal is going to be handing out parenting advice?
3: Uh-huh. Okay.
1: Taylor.
0: Yeah. I think, and listen, I'm not as deep into that show as you guys are, but I have watched it.
1: Uh-huh.
0: And I can come up with some things that those gals could give advice on, but parenting is not that.
1: By the way, did we talk about how her Bachelor's going to be aired? They decided to air it?
0: I did see that.
1: They weren't going to bury it.
0: We did not talk about it.
1: They were not going to bury it.
0: Look how thrilled you are.
1: I can't wait. This is going to be the first Bachelor I've ever watched.
0: You're going to watch it live?
1: I have a thing for Taylor.
0: When it comes out? Angie's going to let you do that?
1: I'll kick her out of the house if I have to for an hour a night. Tuesdays or whatever it is.
0: Taylor Day?
1: Taylor Day.
0: Taylor Day?
1: Taylor's on.
3: Brad Engelman's wife, more famous than him now.
0: Oh, yeah, for sure.
3: I forget her name.
0: I would add that Brett is now infamous, not just sports famous.
1: Yeah. I thought they were splitting up.
3: Probably.
1: Yeah.
0: No. No, are they splitting up?
1: I don't know. I thought I'd heard that.
0: All right. Well, that was a productive segment. Locke is going to join us at the top of the 4 o'clock hour. Stay tuned. It's Jake and Ben, 97.5, the KSL Sports Zone.
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0: Hey everyone, Jake and Ben here for our friends at Beehive Meals. 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
1: 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I don't have a car. 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I ran down to the freezer downstairs. 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It's going to be easy. 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Really easy. 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

0: Jake and Ben, 97.5, the KSL Sports Zone. There's a funny video out there of a $9 million yacht that sank, and it was 4 days old. Can you imagine how mad you'd be if you just spent $9 million on a yacht?
1: I bet it's still under warranty.
0: You take it out, and all of a sudden, there's a fire, and it sinks.
1: You would hope that that would mean that it was a builder error.
0: I mean,
1: not user error.
0: Have you ever seen your kid get a toy or something they're excited about and it breaks like 2 days into the thing and they're that upset, you know? And I totally get it. This would be that times a million, right? Or 9 million.
1: You got to wait a long time, I bet, for a yacht to come to you.
0: A custom yacht.
1: You
0: know,
1: when
0: yacht.
1: You customize a yacht, this isn't the speedboat you go and buy at the local boat store and they deliver it and then you take it out and it's pretty ready to go. No, you've had all these, you've waited at least, what, you think, a year? How long does it take, do you think, to get a yacht?
0: Probably. Yeah, sure. To make a yacht, a nice custom yacht.
1: So you spend 12 months telling all your other rich buddies, like,
0: oh, they
1: what month do you want to go out? We'll set aside a weekend for you.
0: They had a group of people. So they did. They invited their friends. They're like, first weekend on the new yacht. And it sinks? I'd be upset. I'd be sad.
1: Tough.
0: That is tough. You going to get a yacht anytime soon?
1: Not anytime soon.
0: Is that on your, like... Not a yacht per se, but if you came into a bunch of money, you won the Powerball or something, would a nice boat be on your first purchase list?
1: It would not. And I know this doesn't apply to the situation you're putting in front of me, but I'm always stressed out by the number of water vehicle checks that you have every time you drive anywhere. Like if you have any aquatic vehicle, you have to stop and they check it for...
0: The quagga mussel.
1: Yeah, whatever.
0: Uh-huh.
1: They're always looking through it. It's stressing me out too much. I just want to get to where I'm going.
0: Why?
1: I understand.
0: Are you smuggling drugs or something?
1: I just don't like being stopped. I don't want to pull over and get in the line while I'm driving. If I have boat money, the money needs to be able to flex to be able to just keep my boat in the water. I don't want to have to stop and go through regulations.
0: Okay. Well, put your cocaine in the car and not in the boat, and you won't have to be so worried about it. Okay.
1: Miami Vice guy.
0: I hear you. So you'd go the lock route and buy like a Sprinter van before you bought a boat.
1: A boat, yeah, probably.
0: Okay, I could see that. Although you are a Bear Lake guy.
1: I'd love a little out.

0: The National Weather Service in Salt Lake City has issued a severe thunderstorm warning for west central Tooele County in northern Utah until 4 p.m. Mountain Daylight Time. At 3:19 p.m. Mountain Daylight Time, a severe thunderstorm was located 24 miles north of Ibapah, or 24 miles south of Wendover, moving east at 25 miles per hour. Hazard, 60 miles per hour wind gusts and quarter-size hail. Source, radar indicated. Impact, hail damage to vehicles is expected. Expect wind damage to roofs, siding, and trees. Locations impacted include Utah Test and Training Range South. For your protection, move to an interior room on the lowest floor of a building. Repeating, a severe thunderstorm warning has been issued until 4 p.m. Mountain Daylight Time for the following county, Tooele, Utah.
1: 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And that's just what I do. But I work everything from direct to consumer to business to software to, my last client was Spikeball. 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You know, it is changing businesses. 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
2: now Spikeball is super fun.
1: It is super fun.
2: Joel, I thought it was interesting. You were telling us off the air how you guys yourself use it and it makes your life easier.
3: Yeah, as a CEO of a company, again, the information at the tip of my, just right, immediate. It's no bottleneck of information, whether it's coming from my CRM or project management or accounting. I use it in Slack. That's my tool of preference, whether it's Teams or Slack. It's up to you. But I can ask AI any question, like what's our accounts receivable today? What open tickets do I have right now? Who's clocked in right now? What time did Jenny clock out? Did she get her 8 hours in?
1: Never. No, yeah. So, you know,
3: but that information is just all at my fingertips, and I don't have to wait for that information. I don't need to wait next week to get an accounting report or, like Jenny said, how are our campaigns running. That's immediate, accessible to me.
4: Jenny, you said you've worked with a lot of different companies and you kind of do day-to-day. If you're not using AI already, are you falling behind? Because I think there are some people that are like, what, maybe next year or a couple years from now?
1: No, you are falling behind, absolutely, without a doubt. I'm so passionate about it because I'm using it in real time and seeing the effects. And even my own team, when AI first came on, did not want to use it. And I told them, look, I get it. You can build a house with a hammer, and you can build a house in 10 years and be a nice house. Or you can build it with custom tools. And if we're not using what is available to us, we will not make it. We will not survive. And so everybody on our team uses it. It's required. And like Joel was saying, we're not there to replace people. We're there to optimize the team we have, optimize our business, and grow from that. And without a doubt, you're going to fall behind if you're not jumping on it. And like what Joel does, what we do at Dev is custom. So like what Joel was talking about, that at the through Slack, just ask it any questions. It's because he went through and built the custom AI in the background of all those programs. So he went in and said, as a CEO, what is all the information I want at my fingertips? Finances, sales teams, forecasting, you know, all of it. And then he went in and built the AI tool on the background, put it into Slack. And now, because he's in Slack, that's what he uses. He just says, where I'm at with this.
4: And that's what you're offering our listeners.
3: Yes.
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3: Exactly. 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

hungry to win games, they're going to come out with their hair on fire. 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But I bet they start really hot, and I wonder if

0: Jacob and 97.5 VKSL Sports Zone, the NBA schedule released today. Let's talk to somebody that news directly affects. Joining us now, he is the radio voice of the Utah Jazz. He's our buddy, David Locke. What's going on, David? How are you?
1: I'm great. How are you?
2: We're doing terrific, David. It was funny, over the last 4 years, I think you, like I did, and everybody did, looked down and said, ooh, Jazz might win too many games. And now you're kind of looking through this new schedule that gets released and saying, oh, how many is possible? How did you look at this schedule when it first came out?
1: So two takeaways. One, I thought, and this is, I actually, people who are in my insider group, I sent this text beforehand, so this is not retrospective. So the two things I was going to look for was, one, is there an easy stretch early where the guys can get belief, right? They think they're good, but they don't really know. And do they get a stretch anywhere early where you get a bunch of games where you can kind of link together wins and believe in yourself? I think there's a real concept of momentum in this league, particularly with as narrow as the difference now between the best and worst teams is, that if you start to believe in yourself, it matters. Well, we got it right out of the chute. Like, I think the Jazz are probably going to be favored in, what, 9 of the first 12, maybe? Like, this team better come out of training camp ready to go, and Will Hardy needs to have them ready and figured, because that's a soft start, and that's great. That gives them a real chance to believe in them. I think it's Memphis, New Orleans twice early. Like, you get a chance to believe in yourself a little bit and get those wins and think we're really good, and that'll lead to other wins. I think there's really something to that. And I also think if you're always playing ahead of the win-loss game, so you get it early and, you know, you start the year, you know, I think, you know, so let's say, I don't remember how many games it is before the cup, but, like, you know, let's say you're 16-10 at the cup, you know, you're playing ahead in the win-loss column, I think is really important. So that, in that sense, the schedule is great. The part of the schedule that I think is awful, frankly, is that last year, if I remember correctly, we only played two single home games the entire year. And what I mean by that is where you're home for just a game. So you fly into town, you get ready for a game, and you fly out either that night or the next day. And I think we only did that twice all of last year. One of them was before Christmas, or Thanksgiving. We had like 3 days off afterwards, so it didn't matter. And the other was the last home game of the year. We do it 9 times this year. And so 25% of our home games are one and outs, which really feel like road games. Then the crazy one is, if I counted right, we play 13 one-day road trips. Again, this is minor stuff, but when you're talking about fatigue over a season, what this means is if you go on a 4-game road trip, you take 5 flights for 4 games. Every time you play one game on a road trip, you're taking 2 flights for 1 game. And so I think the amount of plane flights we're going to take this year has to be an all-time high. I've never seen a schedule with 13 single road games.
0: David, Ben counted them up before. Ben, what is it? You said 14 games start at
2: 4 p.m. It might be 16, 4 p.m.
0: or
2: earlier. 4
0: p.m. or earlier. We've got a bunch of matinee games, particularly on the weekends. I love that. I think that is really good, giving access to families, and I'm glad that they're doing way more of those.
1: I think it's great. Also, I've always thought the NBA should do this, because I think it's – but I'm not quite sure – I think we should be doing it on Saturdays. It's clear that the Jazz, at least the way the schedule works, I'm going to make a supposition here, and maybe I'm going to get a call from someone telling me I'm wrong. But the way the schedule works is you can block a certain amount of games every year or dates. So you can say, hey, we don't want to play. It's pretty clear to me we blocked Saturdays in November.

0: November. Right? Like, we don't want home games against BYU and Utah football. We're playing every Sunday and not every Saturday. The one thing I've always thought the league should do is play Saturday weekend matinee games, because it means that if you're playing at 3 o'clock in the afternoon on Saturday, I think, if I've done my math right, that's 11 a.m. in Paris. And there's so much European influence in our game that a mat early Sunday. Now, our early Sundays are just going to be early Mondays for Paris, so I don't think that's the reason we did it. I think it's much more what you talked about, Jake, which is family, you know, exposure, things of that nature.
1: I'm looking through the list. I don't see, other than maybe one, the Jazz playing the same team in back-to-back games. Remember, for a long time, it seemed like the Jazz were playing, you know, or I see a couple here. They played twice at Phoenix now. But it seems like there was, you know, back-to-back in New Orleans. That was pretty common for the Jazz. And not even home and home, just twice in the same city to reduce flights. The Jazz have a home and home, a true home and home with Brooklyn, and then back-to-back at Phoenix in early January, but I'm not seeing as many of those two-game series. As somebody who was working at the games, again, kind of emulating what the fatigue the players might be going through, did you enjoy that as a rest stop?
0: I mean, I just think what's jumped out to me on this is kind of what I mentioned, and it, you know, maybe this sounds like the play, but I'm not complaining. I just think I think it will have an impact. We just have a lot of plane flights.
1: Yeah.
0: Like, we just have more plane flights than we've that I've ever seen. And maybe I'm wrong. I'll talk to Ashley or someone and see, but I think I'm right on this. I mean, and so that's an example of, like, when you go to New Orleans and play two games, you end up not having a plane flight. Right. And so we do the Phoenix, which is nice. And you know, everyone's be playing golf on that Saturday. That's pretty clear. Right. The Friday, Sunday.
1: Yeah.
0: In Phoenix. And I don't think it's Super Bowl Sunday like we've had in the past, where we've got the load management tournament, so we don't get that lucky. You know, and I, you know, the only other one that is interesting is, I think we have three nights in New York right before Christmas. So I don't have to do any Christmas shopping until December 21st, 22nd, and 23rd in New York.
2: David,
0: that's the trip where you'll take an empty, suitcase with you, because you know you're bringing so much stuff back for all the kids.
1: Yeah, better take two.
0: Right.
2: David, this is not schedule related, but I'm curious to your opinion on the Lakers selling again, the second time in less than a year.
0: Well, I'll just say this. If anyone thinks this is on surface level, like a simple transaction, they're not paying attention. And I probably don't know enough to understand it entirely. The most interesting thing I read was that actually Mark Walter wouldn't logically, even with a $2 billion plus deal and a 20% increase over a year, actually do this, because the tax benefits of owning a professional sports team are actually probably, for him, could be more significant than that over time. So that would lead one to believe that the investigation that he's under seems to have maybe an impact here, but I'm over my skis a little bit in what I truly understand here. The Matt Ishbia, a Wall Street Journal story, is pretty good. Oh, did you read that one?
1: The NBA ownership is not having a great moment right now. Adam Silver's new owners haven't looked good.
0: If you read True Hoop, it doesn't go real well either. But that's a different story.
1: Yeah.
2: Yeah, Ben and I rattled through all the owner stuff. You mentioned Ishbia, but there's El Cheapo there in Portland. There's the Memphis owner selling drones to the Russians. That's probably not a good look. The NBA is investigating Steve Ballmer, the owner of the Clippers. Like, the offseason has been dominated by bad owner stories.
0: Well, and what's interesting about this is, this was not what I expected, but I always thought that this era of the NBA was going to be defined by this ownership group, which is this young, new ownership group that were incredibly successful financially in a win-win environment, and how they deal with a win-lose environment, right? And so, you know, they were playing, everyone was winning together. Now they're in a zero-sum game, and I thought it'd be really interesting to watch. It's not playing out the way I thought, but I've always thought this group would be a real interesting defining aspect, and it feels as though governorship is more important than it's ever been in the NBA right now.
2: Yeah, I agree with that. David, thank you very much for taking a few minutes. We really appreciate it.
0: Aloha.
2: Aloha to you, David. There you go. That's David Locke, radio voice of the Utah Jazz.
1: Should note the Jazz having another true home and home at Portland against El Chipo, and then home here on April 2nd and April 4th. So they have three games of back-to-backs against the same team. But again, for a while it was, and I hated them, to be honest with you.
2: Oh, no, I still
1: I'm not
2: do.
1: On the road, but the back-to-back nights or two games in New Orleans over 3 days, I hated it.
2: I don't like it.
1: I thought it
2: either.
1: Was uninteresting. I thought it's bad for the fans themselves who want to go to games, who need a little variety. I hated that, so I don't mind the NBA getting rid of it. And with all due respect.
3: Well, they're not getting rid of it. They still have three of them.
1: They have three of them, but they are
3: That's
1: not doing.
3: That's about the same as last year.
1: Yeah, but I felt like there used to be more in the same city.
2: Well, they didn't start doing it until COVID.
1: Correct. And then they kept
2: And then they kept it. And I don't know, three times a year. I would like it zero times a year.
1: At least they're not making home teams or home fans go to the same game back to back, which is what my biggest issue was with it. And then, you know, David, appreciate him always jumping on the flight stuff. As a fan, it shouldn't matter to you at all. I mean, unless it really fatigues the team, but otherwise, whatever.
2: Yeah, travel is a big part of David's job.
1: Yeah.
2: And travel is not easy, but they do everything they can to make it as easy as it possibly can be. So
1: I do think actually,
2: I'm not losing a lot of sleep for David.
1: Or the players, most importantly. I do think his point about random one-off home games is crazy. Those are not homestands. That's not an opportunity to come back and bond with the family. Lowry to see the kids, you know, these guys to kind of establish themselves. Again, for the young players, I don't know if they know where they are in the NBA until their second or third season NBA, but in the league. But yeah, you look, you go, you know, at Houston, home against San Antonio, at the Clippers. It's not really a great homestand necessarily. And one game mixed in there.
2: Well, it's a cliche. You always lose those games, right?
1: At New York, home against Indiana, at Sacramento. Okay, you're just heading west. I mean, that's just what that feels like. And that is throughout. Home against OKC, at Brooklyn, back home against OKC. Or against Brooklyn, I should say. Like, you're seeing that a lot. That's interesting. I didn't pick up on that trend either. So that's going to be a lot of travel, and maybe where the Jazz have been able to make hay playing at home historically might not be there for them.
2: I think a bigger factor this year for the Jazz will be that they're trying.
1: Mm-hmm.
2: I think that's actually some of these peccadilloes actually matter because they will, in fact, be trying. So that's good.
1: I have written stories every year. And because our roles have changed on the station, Chandler's writing a little bit more at KSLSports.com than I am. But, you know, you go through and you do the kind of like, what does the schedule release mean, et cetera. I'd be curious to go back and read what did I think was going to happen because of looking at it today when the schedule comes out versus end of the season. What actually ended up playing out? Now, sometimes it does. I remember 2 years ago when the Jazz only won, 17 games, 18 games, whatever it is, and had the worst record in the NBA. I remember thinking, Jazz might have three wins going into December, and then December was brutal. They were on the road the entire time against every team was better than the Jazz. And that came to fruition, but I don't remember all the other things I had said because they may have been wrong.
2: Oh, they were home for a whole month last year, and they were on the road for a whole month last year. I mean, there are certain things you can pick through and look at it, but honestly, I still don't think you can read that much
1: into it. I remember 2 years ago being like, wow, the Jazz are going to have a real be in danger late in the season. Again, I think this was the worst record the year that they finished with the worst record because they were playing all these teams that had been terrible, like the Detroit Pistons. Well, the Pistons suddenly weren't terrible.
2: Right.
1: They had a couple of veterans and they're very competitive and that's a much, you know, that's not a winnable game anymore. So some of those.
2: Let's take last year for example. What was the reason they finished with the record that they did?
1: Because they sat everybody?
2: Well, that was part of it. But think about this. Remember they beat San Antonio on the road? Who else did they beat in that? They beat Detroit.
1: I think Detroit at home and then San Antonio on the road in a back-to-back.
2: And it was like their 12th and 13th win of the year, something like that. And I remember.
1: It was like December or January.
2: Yeah, it was early. Yeah. And I remember you and I the next day, we were like, dude, they could only win like 10 more games for the rest of the whole year. And lo and behold, what did they do?
1: They found a way to do it.
2: They found a way to only win 10 more games for the rest of the whole year. Now, I ask you, did that have anything to do with the schedule?
1: No, it did not.
2: No, it did not.
1: No, it had to do with their desire.
2: So, in fact, did the schedule have any sort of impact on how the Jazz season ended last year?
1: No. Not to mention, I mean, the truth, no.
2: No.
1: And if we want to go back to the famous, what was the word that was used? You'll remember it now when I'm talking about it. The Jazz lose to the Dallas Mavericks, the Darren Williams-led.
2: Oh, yeah. Mavericks, where the fans booed Darren and he single-handedly beat them and they got they missed the playoffs.
1: The word wasn't incomprehensible, but unfathomable. It's unfathomable, Quinn was asked, how you lose that game. And Quinn says, unfathomable? They have Dirk Nowitzki, who's a Hall of Famer, and Darren Williams is a multiple-time All-Star. Well, again, that was not a particularly good Mavericks team the Jazz lost
2: to. It was not.
1: And early in the season, you probably would have circled that as a winnable home game that the Jazz were going to be able to take to get to the playoffs.
2: Right.
1: And in fact, it did not. Or years before that, maybe a year or two before that, I remember the Jazz hosted the Clippers that were sitting Chris Paul, Blake Griffin, DeAndre Jordan, everybody. And I think they lost to Jamal Crawford and Eric Gordon. Eric Gordon. They lose that game that they can't lose, and it hurt them an entire playoff spot. You know, they dropped an entire seed. So playing that game, if you look these last five games of the season or last six games of the season, at Portland, home against OKC, home against New Orleans, home against the Clippers at Golden State. Like, I have no idea what Portland, New Orleans, the Clippers, or Golden State are going to look like this year. I have a guess. Two of them are probably going to be really bad. Two of them might be okay. Golden State might be an absolute disaster by the end of the season.
2: Oh, did you see Dunleavy yesterday, the junior, the Nepo Dunleavy, who was already soft kind of pushing that Steph Curry might be traded?
1: Oh, I did not.
2: I'd have to go back and look at the quote. I actually meant to bring it up on the show, but we were kind of busy yesterday, and then it didn't make it into what we talked about. But he basically was like, well, we don't want it to happen, but if Steph were to demand a trade, you know, we would act accordingly or whatever. Almost
1: giving him permission to ask for it.
2: Right. Yeah. Exactly. Like, we would never
1: nudge him in the direction of
2: Steph Curry
1: asking for a trade.
2: But if he indeed asks for a trade, we might have to entertain that sort of thing. So, yeah, I don't know what Golden State's going to look like. Or how in hand did OKC have the Western Conference last year by that time of the year?
1: Yeah.
2: Weren't they up like seven games or something?
1: Well, and still to this point, because Adam Silver has changed the tanking rules, who is tanking and how is a new question. It's not that teams aren't going to be trying to not lose games, or maybe teams are trying to win games because, as we said, you don't want to be in the relegation zone late. That might encourage New Orleans to not be bottom three or whatever it is, bottom two. And I think it's bottom three is the relegation zone and want to be in that 4-10 spot.
2: Wait. Who's New Orleans' GM?
1: Joe Dumars.
2: They're going to want to be in the
1: relegation.
2: They are going to want to be in the relegation. He'll decide that's some sort of strategy.
1: But like, somebody is going to want to be the fourth best team and not the third, or the fourth worst team and not the third worst team. So when you're looking at, you know, let's say Charlotte falls off this year without LaMelo or whatever, probably not them, but they fall off. All of a sudden, that's a game they want to win late. You know, I can tell you for sure, I know the Jazz got fined for this game, but the Miami Heat were not planning on losing to the Utah Jazz in a game where Jaren Jackson Jr. and Lauri Markkanen didn't play in the fourth quarter late in the regular season. Like, you just always suffer those games. So again, trying to go through and pencil in, well, this is a win late and this is a loss late.
2: Silly. It
1: can be a fool's errand. But it is a sign that we are getting closer to basketball. And the most important part, I think, if you're a Jazz fan, is that this roster doesn't have the governor on him right now. Doesn't have, I don't mean the governor of the state of Utah, I mean someone trying to limit the amount of wins they can get.
2: Like a governor on a golf cart.
1: A golf cart or car or whatever.
2: Well, they still do, kind of. His name is Nurk, but yeah.
1: You think Nurk only wants to win so many?
2: No, I think they're limited by their center position.
1: Oh, okay. I thought we were all in on Nurk.
2: Well, we are, but I still don't think he's all of a sudden David Robinson overnight. He got his beak done, but I don't know. I don't know if David Robinson's walking through that door.
1: Okay. I like your pick of the Admiral.
2: Oh, it's because he's amazing.
1: Yeah, it was cool. Exactly what this Jazz team needs.
2: That's exactly what every team needs. You know what this team needs? David Robinson.
1: One of the 20 greatest players of all time.
2: Said every GM ever. You know what the missing piece is? David Robinson.
1: D-Rob, yeah.
2: The Admiral. Maybe the best nickname.
1: Yeah.
2: Because he was in the dang Navy.
1: Mm-hmm.
2: Absolutely incredible.
1: Perfect teammate.
2: What's the story with that? That he grew late, right?
1: Was it? I don't know.
2: I'd have to look into that because they usually have size issues with the Navy, right?
1: Can't imagine he was getting big offers and chose Navy.
2: Oh, yeah, that's a good point. Well, maybe he's...
1: Maybe he grew late, to your point.
2: Or he's just, I guess, that hero type. Yeah. Joining us now in studio from Dev Simplify, it's Joel and Jenny. Guys, thank you for being with us again.
4: Thank you. It's great to be here.
1: So one of the ways I wanted to talk about this with you guys in here is, like, do you have an example? You've talked about how it's helped your company specifically, Joel, how you've used it, of somebody who's called you or gone on the website and wanted to see what custom AI could do for them. And Jenny, you can answer as well. I mean, how have you guys actually seen it implemented, your custom tools, to help somebody else?
5: Yeah, so since this is a sports show, we have a customer who we've not only created custom software for, but we've also created custom AI, and it's called Practice Planner. And it's a tool that coaches use to create their practice plan, so whether it's basketball or football. And so what we've done is we've used his information, his players, his teams, his plan, his drills, and have been able to utilize AI to be able to pull the information, pull statistics, and decide what that plan needs to be, you know, and then create the plan so the coach can go out on the field and execute the plan. So that's a great example of a completely custom.
1: I mean, that's super niche. You know, yeah, that's a very exactly. unique situation, yeah. But they get an example of how many different ways there are to use it.
5: Yeah. And again, the data is so important. You know, that's when you go talk to ChatGPT or Claude, you have too much data almost sometimes, you know. So to get the data that is specific to your situation is what's important. And that's part of the custom. We're able to get that data, feed it into AI, you know, and create the custom solutions.
2: Jenny, how overall, I'm trying to figure out the best way to ask this, but when you're talking and you're marketing and you're talking to companies, how much do companies have a grasp on how to utilize this or how useful this would be to them? Do you run into companies that are like, I don't need it, or I don't know how I'd use it? And you have to be like, no, you could use it and it can make it so much better.
4: Right. You know what? Actually, no, it's the opposite. I think almost every company is wanting it and wanting to implement it, and they're excited about it, but they're not entirely sure how to use it.
1: Yeah, where do you start?
4: Yeah, well, for me, and when AI came on board, when I came in, I'll just use Spikeball since they were the last company I actually implemented within my own team. The owner and the CMO both were like, now, what are you doing? Because I used AI for our brand personality, brand name and everything, to make sure all campaigns, usually I was doing all that manual if you're in a client, like, are we on brand? Is it our brand voice? That those type right. of things. But I built a tool with Joel in AI, an AI agent. So any campaigns that we were running, I just threw into the agent and it automatically told me, change this caption. That's on a brand. We don't say that. And so the CMO and owner were like, holy cow, because again, saving time, proper information, you know, and it wasn't as custom as what Dev does, but they get excited about it because it's so powerful. And I think what we're talking about with Dev is we're able to come into a company, audit it, and say, what is the most important? What are the top four things that are either bottlenecks or that you as a CMO or you as a campaign director or you as a CFO or a CEO that is frustrating because you feel like it's blocking growth or blocking ROI or whatever. Like, we can make measurable ROI in a very short amount of time. And we audit that and we're like, okay, so if we tie in your CRM with your financials, with your campaigns and this, and then we create an agent, it is so powerful that they get excited, you know, and that's the power of customizing. So most companies right now are using AI. Like, they're in chat, they're creating their own little projects, and it's really powerful even at that level. But when you take it to the next level of customization, they're blown, like, it blows people's minds. And so they get, it's kind of, I mean, I hate to say, because I don't think anything is necessarily easy, but it is an easier sell when you get in and talk to them and they can actually see, you know, the power of what it can do.
1: So if somebody calls you, mm-hmm. what should they expect? I mean, I think that is a hard part for some people. Right. Like, I don't even know what this call is going to sound like or go like. What should I ask for? What should people expect?
4: Right. So we just have a questionnaire and we do an audit and we just because it's custom to that company. So the expectation is we would have conversations with them, we'd fill out questionnaires, and we'd help discover where the most powerful measurable AI that we could create. And we start small. You know, we don't want to throw everything at it at once. It's like, let's create where you can get a measurable ROI on this. Let's just start small. And then once you start small and they say, oh, wow, now can we add this? Now can we tie in this? Oh, my gosh, if I could get this. And then we build those APIs out and we have it talk to the agent and we're just customizing it. And depending on the role in the company, too. And you can actually block information. So like information the CFO would have would be different information than the CEO would have. But it's all still there. So, you know, you really can. It's insane how tuned in you can make this for a company. And it's, I mean, we're so excited about it because, I mean, we believe, Joel and I both have owned our own companies since we were in our 20s. And we believe that, you know, companies are the legs of this country. And so we want you to succeed.
2: Yeah, right.
4: And so we're in there like excited, like, guess what we can do? It's amazing. It really is.
2: I loved your word before. 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
6: And now, a look at traffic from the KSL Traffic Center.
7: We've got a crash southbound I-15 in Woods Cross. It is the cause of heavy delays from Parrish Lane in Centerville and through all of the Bountiful exits. Both directions of I-15 are getting slowed down in Utah County, meanwhile, with Pleasant Grove Boulevard, where everything starts getting better. 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With your KSL traffic update, I'm Christian Esparza here on 97.5, the KSL Sports Zone.
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0: Jake and Ben, 97.5, the KSL Sports Zone. It is time for the winner of the Beehive Meals Hero of the Week. It's one of our very favorite times of the week, Ben. Congratulations to this week's winner, Wendy Bowman. And here's what's written about Wendy in the nomination. Wendy is a mom who volunteers at every opportunity, school, class, parties, treats, games, etc. She drives kids to and from their various sporting events like soccer, basketball, drill, cheer, always with a happy demeanor. As the team mom for soccer, she collects dues, makes assignments, and sees that everything runs smoothly for the team. She is the ultimate sports mom. She rallies supporters for the team and is the loudest cheerleader at events. Congratulations to Wendy Bowman. Dude, the team mom, now that my kids are getting into sport, my daughter doing soccer. Dude, the team mom, or I would say team parent, MVP. That's so much work.
1: It's so much work. And
0: so much work.
1: You know, my daughter played baseball. She had, you know, fun playing with her other 8-year-olds when she was doing it. A lot of the kids, and I'm not trying to demean what Wendy is doing, but to the point of the team mom or whoever, maybe you just brought the treats that day. Like, sometimes that is the best part of the kids' experience in sports that makes them want to come back. But that takes the effort of somebody doing a little bit more, usually out of their own pocket. So it's why I continue to love this partnership with Beehive, recognizing these heroes locally, because it's so cool.
0: Oh, those team parents to coordinate communication when practices change or get canceled or coordinate uniforms. I had no idea there was so much for a team parent to do. So
1: shout out, Wendy.
0: Yeah, way to go, Wendy. Keep it up. That's awesome. Helping provide great experiences for kids, for sure. And honestly, I'm grateful for people like Wendy, and my family is, because we would have a tough time doing a lot of that. So I'm grateful for parents that are able to donate their time.
1: No question.
0: Way. That's pretty good. Is Oliver going to get back into sports?
1: I don't think so.
0: No?
1: No. I mean, he might. He's welcome to. I don't think it's going to.
0: My Maggie decided she doesn't want to play sports, and so she's doing dance, and now she wants to do karate, which is kind of funny. So we're moving in that direction. But I just wonder if she's going to circle around and come back.
1: He's in eighth grade now. You know, does he jump into something in high school? I guess I'd be surprised at that point. He did a season of junior jazz and was pretty lukewarm on it, and played two seasons of baseball and was pretty lukewarm on it. So,
0: okay, let me ask you this. Do I feel like surfers look down on bodyboarders? Do skateboarders look down on rollerbladers?
1: Yes.
0: If Oliver showed up with a new set of blades and said, "Dad, I'm going to be a rollerblader," would you object?
1: Of course not. I'm not a psycho. Now, look, did I sign him up for a skateboarding class over the summer? Yes, I did. Did I sign him up for a rollerblading class over the summer? No, I did not. Does he own rollerblades? Yes, he does. He also owns a skateboard, but I chose the skateboarding class for him. It was also what was being presented. But no, it's I gladly embrace that my daughter loves the blades. She loves getting out. We live right across the street from a church, and she loves to go cruise the parking lot when we go outside, so... Go ahead. You know what? At this point, again, to the point of Wendy, anything that gets the kids outside is such a huge win.
0: Have you ever seen the South Park that's a take on high school musical where the kid wants to join the basketball team, but his dad is a theater dad and is like ashamed that his kid wants to play basketball instead of be in the High School Musical? If Oliver came home with some blades, You wouldn't be shaming him into doing skateboarding?
1: I at some point might wonder if I would push him in that direction.
0: No son of mine is going to be on rollerblades.
1: You can go to the skate park. I'm not driving you. Wait till I drive away before you put the blades on.
0: I don't know why that visual.
1: Drop you off a block down the street and you can walk with your blades up.
2: What was your skateboarding friend's name? You name dropped him yesterday.
1: Dirty Hands, Sean.
2: Yeah, don't let Sean see me dropping off my rollerblading son.
0: Oh, dude, Sean would shame you.
1: So.
0: Oh, Ben, his son's a rollerblader.
1: This has become a very funny thing that has happened in the culture, where when I was skateboarding, you know, and this was early 2000s, Tony Hawk Pro Skater skateboarding game comes out on PlayStation or whatever. It becomes one of the biggest video games of all time. All these kids get into skateboarding. It also comes on the heels of Tony Hawk doing the 900, which is still the most famous skateboarding trick of all time. He does it on X Games and a bunch of people are watching. And it just kind of is this perfect scenario where skateboarding all comes together. And rollerblading really gets phased out. And this funny thing is, all those kids, like myself, are now 40. And we have kids of our own. And the first device the kids get to play on wheels, isn't a skateboard or rollerblades. It's a scooter. And scooters have fully infiltrated the skate park now. And I think as a result, everybody's a little more welcome than they used to be. Like, there were like rollerblading nights where the skateboarders didn't go to the park because it was like, that's when the rollerbladers were going to be there, or the BMXers were going to have their night. And everyone didn't intermingle so much. And I think because so many kids ride scooters now, which is the hybrid of all of it, I think it's actually kind of made everybody accept one another in a funny way.
0: Okay.
1: Because good luck keeping your kid off of a scooter. Everyone has a Razor scooter. They're just kind of part of the territory now.
0: Changing the subject a little bit, Ben, but I did just see this report, and I am looking at it, and it is from a reputable source, I think. But anyway, from Dov Kleiman, who covers the NFL, Rams star wide receiver Puka Nacua was left bleeding from his face after running into a glass door at a party hosted by Fanatics founder Michael Rubin.
1: Okay.
0: And then adds, Puka hasn't had an extremely strange offseason. Have you ever done that? Not through like a glass sliding door, but I've certainly run into the screen. You've been walking outside and didn't see the screen and walked right through it?
1: Yeah, of course.
0: I've done that before.
1: Yeah. There are a few things
0: more embarrassing.
1: We just need, like, and here's the problem for Puka right now. Any story is a story. You know, you'll see this is a bad example, but like a big plane crash. And then all of a sudden, every two-seater Cessna gets reported every time one makes an emergency landing because it's like, oh, people are Googling plane crashes. Puka needs to have like a silent month. We need to have a month because this probably isn't news, I would hope.
0: It's kind of funny.
1: I don't think this is Puka Nacua breaks sobriety and runs through a glass door at Michael Rubin's house. I hope that's not what the story is because I just Googled it too for the first time. But anytime Puka does anything right now off the field is going to be a story. I hope it's just nothing for him. I hope he figures his act out because he is so young and so talented and has the opportunity to have a Hall of Fame career if he wants to. But,
0: is this Ruben guy just a huge jock sniffer?
3: You know, honey, that door was extremely clean and it looked invisible.
4: You are so right. You are so right. Because before I lived here, the glass was always covered in smudges.
1: So,
0: that might be the most awkward episode.
1: I can't watch it.
0: Of that.
1: I can't watch that show. Or that episode. The dinner party.
2: Oh, it's my favorite one.
1: The dinner party? I can't watch it.
0: It is funny. I agree. I can watch it. His small plasma TV.
1: Yeah.
0: Hilarious.
1: Comes off the wall. Michael Rubin has just found a way to dominate the sports world, right? He's just broken through as kind of the apparel guy. And the all-white party is a thing.
0: Super clean glass.
1: I bet you Michael Rubin has the cleanest glass in town.
0: But honestly, to walk through a glass door and have a break, you got to be... He must have been running.
1: Probably.
0: Right?
1: He's also just a big, strong person. How did this news come out? Did Puka Nacua tell the story?
0: I don't know.
1: Did Puka Nacua go on a controversial podcast?
0: I don't know. It could just be a rumor. That's what I was saying.
2: He's not a reputable source. He's an aggregator.
0: But is he?
2: This is a story that has been circulating this morning. So I think it is true.
1: Oh, and Puka did tell this story.
0: Oh, did he?
1: So this isn't Puka...
2: Always with Logan Paul, I think, on a podcast.
1: Taken to the hospital. You're probably right, which is actually not a great thing. I had to go find where Davante Adams was at, teammates, right? Nacua told Logan Paul, the show's host, and I turned around and they cleaned the windows really good at Ruben's house. They were pretty crisp. I didn't see it coming.
2: He actually said that?
1: Yeah, that's exactly what he said. That's verbatim, per the New York Post. You were in the corner and you were bleeding from your face, Paul said. And I realized, oh, we must have ran into that glass panel because I can't even see and I'm standing right next to it. This is dangerous.
0: Keep smudges on your windows, dude.
1: Keep your windows dirty.
0: That's the lesson. Keep your windows dirty. People will always see them.
1: Yeah.
0: But yeah, I don't know if I've run into the glass. I've definitely run into the screen before. I don't know what's worse. It is always funny. But yeah, this Michael Rubin guy, very popular amongst the athletes.
1: He's broken through.
0: He's having conventions and they all come.
1: Oh, he's opening the music venue downtown here, right, with Ryan?
0: Is that his partner down here?
1: I think they're working on it together to do the big music, the indoor medium-sized concert venue here is with Michael Rubin. I could be wrong on that. Maybe I'm blending two different stories. Because Michael Rubin's doing a lot of the stuff at the new Jazz Team Store as well, I believe.
0: Well, good on him.
1: Fanatics is.
0: All right. Stay tuned. We've got the Audio Vault coming up next. We've got Live at 5 at the top of the 5 o'clock hour. It's Jake and Ben, 97.5, the KSL Sports Zone.
5: And now, a look at traffic from the KSL Traffic Center.
2: You've got a crash southbound I-15 in Woods Cross. It's the cause of heavy delays from Parrish Lane exit in Centerville throughout all of the Bountiful exits. You've also got both directions of I-15 getting slow in Utah County. Around Pleasant Grove Boulevard is where everything starts to clear up. 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
3: 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I think that's my favorite era. 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
1: Quickly, I've mixed up friends of Ryan Smith, Michael Ars. There's Michael Rubin, CEO of Fanatics, and Michael Rapino, who runs the concert venue, Live Nation. So that's what's opening downtown, just to clarify.
0: Corrections. And
1: Michael Rubin, who tried to kill Puka Nacua.
2: You're really burying Ryan Smith today.
1: Is not responsible, or is not opening a concert venue here.
0: You know what we need? We need a corrections and retractions like sounder.
1: Segment. Okay.
0: No, like something.
1: The whole show would be that.
0: I know. Well, we'd use it all the time. That's what I'm saying.
1: Might guilt me into doing a better job.
0: Right. If we start flagging every time that we need to make a correction, maybe we'll be right more.
1: Let's see. I Jeremiah Smith, Jeremiah Love, and then I Ryan Millard, Ryan Smith, and then I Michael Rubin, Michael Rapino.
0: And
1: the program.
0: And you Ryan Millard, Ryan Smith like 7 times. It wasn't that many. But it was more than once.
1: More than once.
0: All right. It is it's a throwback Thursday on the Audio Vault. And frankly, I'm having so much fun introducing Christian to all these old bits. And this one he had actually heard before because Christian has worked with AJ. For people that don't know who AJ Salveson is, which is probably most everybody.
1: Whoa. Cheap shot.
0: No, he helps Scotty on the Utah State broadcast. He helps tech equipment for Scotty. He used to be a producer on the right here at the Zone, and I believe he hosts his own show in Logan, if I'm not wrong.
2: He's also the play-by-play of women's basketball.
0: Of women's basketball, yeah. So AJ's AJ, but way back when he was before his radio show, and he was just working for us and just teching for Scotty, he had a couple of really memorable moments. Have you heard these?
1: One or two.
0: All right. Well, we're going to start with this one.
1: But I was introduced to some lore earlier, so I'll be curious if I hear it.
0: So Scotty has to commute up to Logan for coaches' shows and for games, right? And it could be a fairly treacherous commute going through Sardine Canyon. One time Scotty was going up to a coach's show, and we'd have to ask Scotty why, but for some reason the Sardine Canyon was at a dead stop, and he was not going to get to the coach's show on time. So AJ had to open the coach's show with Matt Wells, and this is how it went.
3: What about punting? I mean, we just see the guy kick the ball. What details go into punting? In situational football.
4: I don't even know where we're at. We're talking about punting. Let's go on to something else.
0: So there was a jump cut there when Scotty got and Matt Wells referenced it. But AJ's first question out of the gate was
1: punting.
0: Let's talk about punting. And also, by the way, this is in the time when Jordan Love was the quarterback at Utah State. And I don't think they had punted the game before. Like, they went the whole game without punting?
1: So it was a particularly ill-timed question.
0: Yeah, it's not like punting was...
1: wasn't relevant. Tom Hackett wasn't suiting up.
0: No.
1: Firing him off.
0: AJ could have gone with, hey, this Jordan Love seems to be pretty good.
1: He's got some tools.
0: Talk about punting.
1: What's going on there? Punting. What's going on there?
0: All right, and now this one is my favorite.
1: Okay.
0: Now, the backstory on this one is Scotty had... what do they call it? A remote mic.
1: Mm-hmm.
0: And he wasn't sure if it would work. And they were having trouble doing the halftime interview. They did halftime interviews at the time where they'd put a headset on the coach and they'd have a remote mic and do an interview at halftime with Scotty G, right? But the microphone had been a little spotty. So Scotty wanted to test the microphone. So he said, AJ, we're going to ask you about the wind, because the situation was, it was coming up to halftime and Utah State was going to have to kick a field goal, and he wanted a wind report from AJ. That's all you need to know to set this up. All right, go ahead, Christian.
5: They're running a promotion, and a young lady was down on the field, and her hair was whipping around a little bit. You wonder if the wind is starting to kick in a little bit. AJ, if you're down on the field, do we have much of a wind at all down there on the field?
6: Yeah, actually, it's kind of getting cold over here. I'm kind of glad I wore a long sleeve on this field.
5: Nobody cares about that, AJ. We want to know about the wind.
6: Okay, well, wind's blowing east, and yeah, there is definitely a wind.
5: All right, thank you for that. All right, AJ down on the side, 46 left to go here in the second quarter.
7: Hey, I don't want AJ to get cold down there, Scott. Maybe we can have him do some wind sprints or something to warm him up.
6: A 40-yard dash?
7: Yes. That 5.7 speed.
5: Ajay, see that? Yeah, that on-off button. Let's turn that off, shall we? 2:46 left to go here in the second quarter. We're all square at 14 apiece as the Aggies and the Falcons have been going back.
1: As mean as you have been to Alex Napolis over the last week, I don't think that compares to what Scotty did to Ajay.
0: Which part? I don't think Scotty was too mean.
1: Nobody cares about that, Ajay.
0: Do you think anybody actually cares about Ajay's long sleeve? No. He wanted him to talk about the wind.
1: Well, to be
0: he wasn't
1: fair,
0: asking if Ajay was
1: he
0: cold.
1: He didn't actually care about the wind, as you mentioned. It was purely a whatever question to talk about whether or not the mic was working.
0: Ben, it's a football broadcast.
1: Sure. Not, now, is Ajay comfortable?
0: If Ajay's cold, does that matter?
1: It doesn't.
0: To the football game.
1: It doesn't change the outcome.
0: Now, if the wind is blowing from the east, does that matter to the football
1: it
0: game?
1: It might, yes.
0: Yeah.
1: Yeah.
0: So the
5: Ajay, see that? Yeah, that on-off button. Let's turn that off.
0: And I love Kevin White, who's just, okay, let's maybe we should wind sprints or something. Let's make a joke out of it. And Ajay drops back in.
1: I'm back. Guys, I'm still here.
5: Ajay, see that? Yeah, that on-off button. Let's turn that off.
0: I'm sure glad I wore my long sleeve. It's a little cold. Incredible.
1: Nobody cares.
0: Shout out to
1: Ajay. Yeah.
0: Nobody cares about that, Ajay. Tell us about the wind.
1: Cut him a break.
2: Scotty gets mean, man.
1: I know.
0: No. I've totally got Scotty's back on this.
1: Okay.
0: Absolutely. Scotty was 100% justified in his actions. You're there to broadcast a football game, not be nice.
1: Or talk about your own personal situation.
0: Yeah, it's business.
1: Yeah.
0: Speaking of serious business. See? Transition. Yeah, transition. That's a radio professional right there. Joining us in studio, our friends Joel and Jenny from Dev Simplify, and we're talking about how we can help people's business. Thanks for coming back on.
8: Yeah, thank you.
1: One of the things I was curious about is, are we talking about big businesses? Can individuals do this? Who needs to be reaching out, or who can reach out?
8: Yeah, any business. Well, we believe that every business is eventually going to build AI or use AI to help their business. And so it can be a one-man business. It could be, matter of fact, a one-man business is probably even better because they need help. And
1: yeah.
8: There's so many places that AI can help them. And you look at an agent almost like an employee, you know, and an agent can do all sorts of things that right now you're probably coming home after a 10-hour day of work.
1: Hustling.
8: And need to
1: yeah.
8: go sit down at your desk and now do a bunch of bookwork or, you know, things that AI could do for you.
0: Is the application to so many different businesses, is that why the custom stuff that you guys do so important?
8: That's what we believe sets us apart. You know, like, again, there's a lot of AI off-the-shelf tools and, you know, you don't know where they're hosted. You don't know where the data is going. You don't know, if it fits your business. And so, yeah, we believe coming in, looking at your business, looking at what you need, and then creating a custom solution is the way to go.
1: Okay, so I've done this. I've gotten on Copilot, which mm-hmm. is, you know, Microsoft's right. thing, and just said, like, I'm this old. I'm planning to retire at this age.
9: Mm-hmm.
1: Put in all this info, and then I thought, where am I putting all this? Where is this information going? Like, am I being an idiot and just putting too much information, like, in this unsecure system? I have no idea.
9: Right.
1: How can you guys address some of the security concerns that businesses might have with this?
8: Yeah, security is, I think security is one of the number one issues that most businesses have with AI and even their employees using AI and using chat and using Copilot. And it's at our top of our mind in everything we do. It's built into the architecture. When we come in and look at the processes, everything we create, we keep as much as possible in a container that's controlled by you in your environment, minimize the data that's going out to the large language models. And you know, we tell you, educate you what data is going to the models. And then we have role-based authentication. We minimize the data that is processed. And it's just completely built into our architecture.
0: 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Joel, Jenny, thank you guys very much. We'll catch up with you in a bit.
9: Okay.
8: Thank you.
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0: of a match.
1: That's a big deal.
0: That's pretty cool, right?
1: Yeah.
0: Want to remind you about the Scotty G and the coach. They're going to be at Tim Daly, Mazda next Thursday from 10 to 2. That's Tim Daly Mazda in Sandy, 10785 South Auto Mall Drive. Ben, live at 5, the big story of the day continues to be the drama in Provo. And Christian, why don't we re-rack Kalani's comments from practice yesterday? But Ben, this story, I think if the BYU athletic department had their choice, I think they would like this story to go away. I'm not so sure that Kalani Sitake wants this story to go away. Let's play his comments from practice yesterday, and then we can talk about what's going on.
2: Kalani, at the golf tournament, you talked a lot about just pushing for resources and getting BYU to the best place that you wanted it to be. Just as you entered the season, how do you feel about the resources that you have, just from NIL to facilities to recruiting budgets and all of that?
3: Yeah, I mean, my agent's going to handle all that stuff, so I'm going to focus on this year's team. And as long as I'm the head coach here at BYU, I'm going to always fight like crazy to get this place so they can be a premier program. I feel like the players deserve that, and the coaches and staff deserve it, and most of all, Cougar Nation deserves it. So that's what I'm going to try to do.
4: Will Mark Hill work directly with this football program and you directly?
3: I don't know all the responsibilities that are going to be happening from our department, what our administration has decided.
5: Kalani, how is your relationship with Brian Santiago right now?
3: Yeah, I'm easy to. How's my relationship with everybody? I'm easy to get along with, as long as you just take care of our football team and take care of the boys. The focus has got to be on the players. So the focus shouldn't be on my relationship with anybody other than my relationship with these players and being their leader. And the great thing is we have amazing leadership on the team, so I don't have to do much. I mean, they make my job a lot easier. I just got to make sure we can avoid all the distractions, so that's my job. I'm trying to make sure these guys get all the attention, because the attention needs to be on them going into the season, you know. So I've made comments and talked about things in the past. But once the season starts, I'm all about the boys and all about what the fans expect. And so we're trying to meet all our fans' expectations, and that's what I'm working on right now.
2: You said your agent is going to be talking. Is there active conversations happening now, or is that something?
3: Yeah, get a hold of my agent. You guys figure it out.
1: Well, we should get his agent on the phone.
0: We should. I don't even know who Kalani's agent is.
1: Well, we should get him on the phone. Honestly, that's who we're supposed to be talking to. I have no problem with that.
0: You know, it's funny whenever somebody goes, hey, how's your relationship with Ben? I always say, oh, well, you know me. I'm always easy to get along with. Yeah, as long as he does everything I want, you know.
1: Yeah, as long as Ben does what he's told.
0: Then we're good. Huh? Then we get along swimmingly.
1: Look, there. And the more I listen to this again, and I will, you know, as an English major, we are overly trained to dissect language. I mean, that's what English majors do. And I even hear him say things like, as long as I'm the head coach of BYU. Just like, that sounds different than the hype video when he came back to BYU after flirting with the Penn State job and saying, like, I was always going to be here. I was never going anywhere. Like, as long as I'm the head coach at BYU implies there's a possibility he would not be the head coach at BYU. Like, mm-hmm. When someone says something and kind of lays out a specific, you're almost trained to listen for, well, what's the invert of that? What's the opposite? If you're saying this has a, you know, maybe finite ending, what are the alternatives? And, like, that almost feels veiled threat. So I'm trying not to overread into it either. And want to be careful with how I'm interpreting everything Kalani's saying, but there is more there than less, in my opinion.
0: Well, he could have put the story to bed, but he didn't.
1: Correct.
0: So it does feel more and more to me like a leverage play. Like, I'm going to make some noise because he's demanding something. I don't know. Maybe it's a power struggle. Maybe it's not resources. I'm guessing it's resources. I'm guessing it's money. But
1: he could have also come out, as we talked about, his prep statement. Talk to my agent. We're like, well, that's not what the question was at all.
0: No.
1: What do you mean? We're asking if you were talking about resource, and you said talk to my agent. Your agent doesn't handle team resources, I don't think. What he could have said in that question is, hey, guys, we're going to handle this behind the scenes. I didn't mean to make this a public issue. We're going to work it out. Love BYU. It's the only thing that matters is winning on the field, and we're all trying to get there.
0: We all want to win.
1: We all want to win. And we're going to do our best. I'm doing my best. program wants to do its best, and that's all that matters. And that's not what he said.
0: Well, I'm going to, you know, make a living disagreeing with Mitch Harper. But Mitch, when we asked him, you know, about the drama or how loud it was, he said, oh, these guys just both want to win and it's fine. And I think if Kalani would have said what Mitch did, it would have gone away. I don't think he wants it to go away. I think it's a leverage play. Or he would have made it go away. Yeah. I kind of thought yesterday that he just shuffled around it because he didn't really want to outright lie. But I don't think that's it. I think you were right yesterday. I think it is much more direct. I think he does want something, and that's the reason why you answer the question that way.
1: Now, to get to the second step of this conversation that I thought you brought up, which is really interesting, is then why is he not getting it? And that is a very, very juicy topic for speculation. So again, I'm not trying to be reckless with this. But it's like, is it being withheld from him? I would have a really hard time believing that Brian Santiago is sitting on the resources, or somebody in the BYU athletic department has the resources and is saying, we've run into a fork in the road. Are they going football? Are they going basketball? They're just going basketball. That is possible. That is certainly possible. And you look at the names that are going to BYU and the coaching staff and the money the coaching staff makes and the players that come in every year. That might be the case. Or are the resources just not there the way I personally kind of thought with everything I had heard or been able to just see with my eyes of, oh, you got AJ DeBonta and you got Ryder Lyons and you got, you know, all these big time players to come back, or, you know, you're not losing players in the transfer portal the way everybody else is. You must have unlimited funds. Maybe they don't have unlimited funds. Clearly they must not, because if they did, Kalani would not be doing this right now.
0: I don't think he cares.
1: No, absolutely. I mean, I don't know, but you're totally right.
0: I don't, but it's not his job to care. I would guess that's why he's so bent, and why he brought up Penn State when he was on with the Cridler. I was promised this. He said, I saw what resources they're working with at Penn State. And I'm sure he said, I want some resources. And they said, sure. And then he's not getting what he was promised. He probably doesn't care about the financial plight of or Brian Santiago's plight in distributing or allocating resources. I'm sure he doesn't care about the basketball team.
1: You go to the store, you buy a phone. You're supposed to have the phone by September because your job requires you have the phone. You go to the store, they don't have the phone. You don't care what their reason is for not having the phone.
0: No.
1: You bought the phone. You told them you needed the phone. They said, great, here's the sale. The phone, the deal's been agreed to. Where's the phone? You need it now. Yeah, you don't care if there was a fell off of a cargo ship somewhere. No, you don't care. That's not your business.
0: Well, it's the old Seinfeld bit, right? Anybody can take a reservation.
1: holding the reservation.
0: Yeah. It's having the car. Christian, Seinfeld was a sitcom in the 90s starring Jerry Seinfeld.
1: Pretty popular. Yeah, it's a big one.
0: And there was an episode about him reserving a rental car and showing up and the car wasn't there.
1: So, yeah, what's the friction point here? That's what I think everyone's trying to get down to, is why, not what. We know what the friction point is. Kalani wants a resource or a thing he's not getting. The question is, why is it not happening?
0: Mm-hmm.
1: And I will be curious how this is approached going forward. And is it going to get to a point where Brian Santiago has to jump on the radio and talk about it? Does Brian Santiago have to issue a statement? Do they just wait till the season starts, which is, what, 2 weeks away? 3 weeks away from now, and you kind of get into it, and it's not the conversation anymore? Or does it come to a head with Kalani wanting something different? Those are all, I guess, possible outcomes.
0: What do you make of what PK reported yesterday, that Santiago was ready to pivot to Jay Hill and somebody else, and PK implied that it was someone in the leadership of the church? Or I guess
1: somebody above Brian Santiago.
0: Yeah, yeah. Had to step in and say, no, we're keeping Kalani. Is that relevant?
1: It's extraordinarily relevant. But again, and where I truly don't know, is the why. Because again,
0: It's relevant because if Kalani's not Santiago's guy, that's a problem.
1: Correct. But the if is the big question mark. You know, again, not to continue to, you know, bring in real life situations or different conversations. But if, you know, I have two kids and one of them comes to me and wants to play this sport and the other one wants to play the other sport. And I say, well, okay, I can't afford to sign you up for the competitive league team. We got to go to the other team because realistically that's all I can afford. Doesn't mean I don't want you to play the higher level. I just truly can't provide that for you. So I don't know. So is Brian Santiago, again, being reasonable by saying, guys, I'm looking at the deal Penn State gave Kalani. I can't pay this. I can't give him these resources, this much NIL, this salary, this much protection for his coaching staff. The world was probably promised to Kalani at Penn State. I'm sure it was. I'm sure it was raises for all of his coaches, huge raise for him, more years, unlimited recruiting budget, access to private planes, et cetera, et cetera. And I can understand from somebody in a place of responsibility, you used to be a program director. Sometimes you got to say no to the employees. Yeah. And is that what Brian Santiago was facing? And someone said, whoa, whoa, whoa. Kalani's on a heater. We got to keep Kalani around. Got to say yes. And he says, okay, I'll say yes. But like, don't come to me on August 13th when Kalani doesn't have what we can't provide him and point the finger at me. Like, that's the if. Did he not want to bring Kalani back because he likes Jay Hill? If that's the reason, that is a big deal. If the reason he wanted Jay Hill because Jay Hill cost 2/3 or half or 1/3 of what Kalani was going to cost, then I totally side with Brian Santiago. I get that.
0: Well, okay. Let's localize it within the station here for a second. If you said, if you came to Salazar and said to Lloyd, to Salazar, and you said, listen, FM 100 just gave me an offer, and I'm thinking about taking it. And Salazar says, well, you probably should. Because I got this Esparza guy who I'm going to sit right in that chair, and I'd probably prefer him anyway.
1: Yeah.
0: And then Nate, who's Salazar's boss, said, no, Salazar, we're not going to be doing that.
1: We like Ben.
0: We're going to keep Ben. Your relationship with Salazar would be non-existent. How would Salazar be expected to manage you?
1: Right.
0: Because you knew that he told you to go to FM 100.
1: And who am I talking to next time I need something?
0: You're talking to Nate.
1: I'm not talking to Salazar.
0: You might as well. Yeah, that undercuts Salazar.
1: You neuter him.
0: And then, so how does Salazar do his job when...
1: he doesn't have final say.
0: Right. So why is Lloyd program director if you're just going to undercut the decision that he made? You know, it's an impossible situation. You crossed the Rubicon. Kalani found out that you're perfectly fine going a different way. Somebody else had to tell him to keep you. That is a huge relevant factor.
1: Absolutely. No question about it. It was great reporting and from
0: then,
1: PK.
0: And then does Kalani trust Brian Santiago? Maybe Brian Santiago is giving Kalani every dime and Kalani just frankly doesn't believe him because he thinks that the AD is out to sabotage him because he's not the AD's guy. And now all of a sudden he's the overpaid coach who's taking up all of the budget. Not overpaid, but well-compensated coach that's taking up the entire budget.
1: Yeah, I don't want to use the word sympathy. It's the wrong word. But I have understanding of both sides of this argument. Absolutely. There's a very real situation or possibility that Brian Santiago looks in his wallet and says, Kalani, there's no money here. The thing you are asking for truly does not exist. And Kalani says, when I asked if this would be here in August, I was told yes.
0: Or when was he going? December.
1: But I was told in August when I...

5, the KSL Sports Zone. Jake Scott, Ben Anderson, thank you for making us a part of your day. Yeah, my dad got clowned by, I think it was Chris Everett, because he called the score wrong, and so she made fun of him. My dad was doing, he was a chair umpire for a Chris Everett, Martina Navratilova.

0: The National Weather Service in Salt Lake City has issued a severe thunderstorm warning for northwestern Juab County in central Utah, southeastern Tooele County in northern Utah, until 5:45 p.m. Mountain Daylight Time. At 4:45 p.m. Mountain Daylight Time, severe thunderstorms were located along a line extending from 14 miles east of Utah Test and Training Range south to 6 miles northwest of Dugway Proving Ground Test Range to 11 miles northwest of Fish Springs Wildlife Refuge, moving east at 30 miles per hour. Hazard, 60 miles per hour wind gusts. Source, radar indicated. Impact, expect damage to roofs, siding, and trees. Locations impacted include Dugway English Village, Dugway Proving Ground Test Range, Skull Valley, Fish Springs Wildlife Refuge, Utah Test and Training Range South, and Kale Ale. For your protection, move to an interior room on the lowest floor of a building. Repeating, a severe thunderstorm warning has been issued until 5:45 p.m. Mountain Daylight Time for the following county, Tooele, Utah.
1: I should have picked that other option.
2: Yeah. That's tough. So, and again, as you brought up, and I think right on the nose, the fact that we've gotten here to this point is the break in the pattern that we've seen at BYU historically, where it was almost a badge of honor to do more with less. And that's just not the name of the game anymore. I don't think it's the game that Kalani wanted to sign up for. I don't think it was the game he was told he was going to have to play, and I wonder if he feels like he's having to play it.
1: Well, yeah, if I said, hey, I'm tired of doing more with less, you're just going to have to give me more, and you said, sure, and then it doesn't happen, yeah, I'd be a little frustrated if that indeed is what happened.
2: Yeah.
1: All right, joining us now in studio, been hanging out with us throughout the show today, from Dev Simplify, Joel and Jenny are back on with us again. Hi, guys.
3: Hi.
2: Good to be here. I think looking at, you know, starting over a little bit here with where we started the conversation on how AI can help simplify the process for people. Mm-hmm. AI just feels like such a big topic, and it can be intimidating. Really, you whittle it down to be so specific for companies. That's the nice part about how you can customize the AI systems to work with them.
3: Right.
4: Right.
3: I would just say, too, we're at a point with the customization and with AI that what we're learning is AI has become a business decision. It's not a trend. It's not going anywhere. It's becoming a business decision for people. They know they need it. They're implementing it. And like you said, it's so big. A lot of times it's like, oh, I want my team to start using chat and AI and Copilot, and I want you to optimize things. And, you know, a lot of people can go out there and self-teach. But with customization in a business, you're able to take this very powerful tool, and it's the coolest thing about it, and customize it and create agents specifically to your needs as a business. And I think that's where getting that clear path from the big, like you said, it's so big and kind of overwhelming of all the things you can do with it, because it is, you know. But when you can sit down, like with Dev and Joel's engineering team, and go through an audit, they get that clarity comes, and it comes fairly quickly, and then it gets really exciting because you can see in real time, like, holy cow, this is so powerful, and you pretty quickly feel ahead of the game, and it's amazing, actually.
1: Well, you use the word quickly. Let me kind of ask a dumb question, I guess. Mm-hmm. How hard is it to implement, and how long does it take?
3: I'll take that.
4: Obviously,
3: one.
4: Every business rule is different, and the size of the business and what their processes are, so that's a that's kind of a loaded
1: customizable question.
4: Yeah, it's customizable. Yeah, exactly. Yeah, good point. And again, and we're not trying to just fit AI into your business. We really want to look at your business and see where AI can benefit and provide a true ROI. And that's really what we spend most of our time doing. Because once we figured out where AI can help and where it can do a good job, then building it's the easy part. And so, you know, we really want to sit down, understand your business, understand what your processes are, what platforms you're using, what data you need, and then create the solution.
2: I'm sure a lot of people have seen, like, early websites, and they're like, oh, nobody knew what they were doing. They just had these crazy websites. Like, well, you had to be on the internet, so you have to do it.
3: Yes.
2: I bet you, I would imagine you have run into it. 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
3: Right.
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3: Thank you. It's great being here.
1: All right, one more. We'll catch up with you at the end of the hour. Appreciate you.
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6: BYU has always done more with less. That's kind of their calling card. And it was only maybe a year or two ago where a prominent guy down there stepped up and said, look, we're never going to be the highest bidder. We're never going to throw as much into this as some of these big schools. Well, here we are now, and the coach is asking for more stuff. I honestly believe, Scotty, that what issue is more than anything, this has happened fast. BYU's been in the game, but every single year there's a demand for more. You know, money is not, like everybody said, just growing down there on trees.
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0: KSL Sports Zone. Jake Scott, Ben Anderson. Yeah, I don't think my relationship with that person was ever the same after that. I don't think they thought that was funny.
1: I thought it was funny.
0: I thought it was extremely funny. All right. Ben, let's talk a little basketball. There's a. Have you been watching Hard Knocks?
1: I didn't know it was out yet. I didn't know the Seahawks were on it, so I haven't.
0: The Seahawks coach, what's this guy? What Mitch? Well, no. The Seahawks coach, Mike McDonald, sat down with Mitch Johnson, the Spurs coach.
1: Okay.
0: And I have not heard this clip yet, but they did talk about acquiring Wemby. So let's play this conversation from Hard Knocks.
2: How old was Wemby when you guys drafted him?
3: He was 19.
4: 19?
3: When we drafted him.
2: When did everybody know that like he existed and was a good player?
3: So our CEO actually saw him. He was in a gym, just happened to be in the gym. I actually wasn't planning to see him. He was 16. Or was just about to turn 16 and came back after his trip. So I think I saw the greatest player I've ever seen in my life. And literally 12 months later, we put the plan in motion to turn the team over and have the chance to draft him in a couple of years.
2: Wow. That's amazing.
5: He's been amazing. Of all the goals, he wants to be the best player ever. No, he'd tell you that without a blink. Like, I want to be the best player ever, which is a great statement. He's never done anything that puts himself above the team. Ever.
2: Wow, that's awesome.
5: Yeah.
2: Like, so, he was always like that?
6: No, that's a problem.
5: Since we've had him.
1: Like that?
2: That's amazing.
0: Sorry. But a well played or a well timed like that
1: from the top rope.
0: It really does make me laugh. Some people are saying they admitted that Miss Johnson admitted to tanking right there, Ben. Do you think that clip is controversial?
1: Well, it's not controversial because everyone knows that is what they did. And that's actually why it's not controversial. Did he come out there and say what Jason Kidd said is, yeah, guys, it's more beneficial for us if we hold on to our draft pick by missing the playoffs. That way we can get the 10th overall pick, which they use for the big center, Lively. He wasn't that literal with it, but he said he saw him, and a year later, 12 months later, we were turning the team over to prepare ourselves for that. I mean, yeah.
3: And literally 12 months later, we put the plan in motion to turn the team over and have the chance to.
1: I mean, yeah, that's the design. That's tanking.
0: Okay. I'm trying to put my finger on what bugs me about that. If that feels to me like a situation worked out in your favor and you said I planned to do that.
1: Mm-hmm.
0: The randomness of the NBA lottery to get the number one pick and the actual odds of getting the number one pick, you didn't plan that. Maybe you planned on rebuilding and there was a nice player out there and you were hoping you got the number one pick and the timing worked out. But don't tell me that, well, we set the plan in motion when we saw him at 16 and we knew we were going to do this. Like somehow that you are responsible for the luckiest thing to ever to have happen to your franchise again.
1: Nico Harrison, after they trade Luka in one of the worst trades of all time, and happened to get the number one overall pick, Cooper Flagg, and then Nico comes out and says, now you're starting to see the vision.
0: That was the plan!
1: No, it wasn't! You had right. The 10th best odds!
0: Right,
1: no,
0: exactly!
1: No, that wasn't the plan!
0: So yeah, the timing worked out for a rebuild for San Antonio. Yes, they needed to enter a rebuild, and yes, coincidentally, it did time out with the arrival of the best prospect since LeBron James. But don't act like this was some master plan that you put into motion. Well, are you kidding? You got so freaking lucky. And then you got lucky again the next year. You didn't plan. It's like somebody wins the lottery and you say, oh, I planned to win the lottery. No, you didn't.
1: There's a reason we have it in our system. You, Strawberry, go hit that home run. It's like, that's not something you control.
7: You, Strawberry, hit a home run.
8: Okay, Skip.
7: I told him to do that.
0: Right!
1: Yeah. You can say he was so good, we started positioning ourselves to go out and get him. That did happen. The same way the Utah Jazz, for 4 years, put themselves in a position to get the number one overall pick, including the Wemby year.
0: Uh-huh.
1: And then the year after that was Zachary Risacher. And then the year after that was Cooper Flagg. And then the year after that with A.J. DiBonza. They walked away with Ace Bailey and Darren Peterson. Jazz are very happy to walk away with Darren Peterson and Ace Bailey. That's why they're ending the rebuild. They're done. they're happy to get that guy. But to pretend that you control the outcome of it, unless the system's rigged, which would have been the worst thing Mitch Johnson could have said there, yeah, that's silly.
0: So I don't get how you could take a victory lap for that. That was the plan all along. It was? Kinda.
1: Sure.
0: Kinda it was.
1: Right.
0: But you just happened to get super lucky. And to put it out there, happened again, because they did the same thing with Tim Duncan.
1: Mm-hmm.
0: They got extraordinarily lucky.
1: Right.
0: Unbelievably lucky. But it's like the plan, it worked. Our master plan worked. It's like, I guess. Can you really take credit for it?
1: If you want to take credit for Kawhi Leonard, a flawed player coming out of San Diego State, and you know the Jazz take Alec Burks over him, and people are saying this guy doesn't have a jump shot, and there's this a beloved player in San Antonio named George Hill that's supposed to be the next guy, and you trade George Hill for Kawhi Leonard because you see something, take credit. You earned it.
0: By all means.
1: That was awesome. And even then, he performed better than you expected, because if you knew he was going to be that good, you would have traded up to number one to get him. Uh-huh. But regardless, take a victory lap. Winning the lottery. Yes.
0: To get Wemby.
1: Patting yourself on the back, Nico Harrison. Yes. Now you see the vision.
0: Sure. It seems a little bit silly to me.
1: Of course.
0: But I don't think it's some crazy admission of guilt or... Yeah, I guess he did kind of admit to tanking, but again, it's not... I don't see that as... And I like to get bent out of shape. I don't see that as anything worth getting bent out of shape.
1: No.
0: I'm more annoyed by the hubris of it.
1: Sure.
0: Like, that was the plan all along. It worked and paid off beautifully. It's like... Dude, you got so lucky. That's ridiculous.
1: All these coaches, these young coaches hanging out together trying to teach each other the trick of the trade. I'll give you a hot take. I don't believe in it. Now, I don't know anything about coaching, so that's a stupid thing. But, like, I don't know, man. You could probably coach your own sport. You don't need to know what the Seahawks coach is doing. You know, Will Hardy going and visiting, it's not Ron Rivera anymore, Dan Quinn in Washington. It's, like, cool. You have unique access that door will open for you. Is Will Hardy learning a lot, or vice versa? Is Dan Quinn learning a lot from Keontae George? Like,
4: you guys clearly, he told him to get in shape.
1: It didn't help him handle his star quarterback, Jaden Daniels, and keeping his ego in line. Because now no one at LSU can use his photo ever again. Like, I don't know, man. Like,
0: I actually don't hate it, to be honest.
1: I don't hate it, but I don't think there's like... It's like every player working out with Hakeem Olajuwon in the offseason. Like, you're going to learn something. It's like, oh, you're never going to learn anything from Hakeem Olajuwon.
0: I think it's a little different because, yeah, you're going to... Kobe Bryant can't teach you how to do what he
1: did. You're not going
0: to
1: learn the dream shake.
0: But I think coaching is actually a little bit different because different coaches have different success with things like leadership styles and communication styles and all these really important things that you can learn... Where you can actually learn. Like, yeah, you're not going to learn Hakeem's dream shake, but can you learn how to motivate a team or how to communicate with star players who had to do better things? I think you can.
1: There's probably, but there's no black and white answer for it.
0: But you talk to other successful media people all the time. I'm sure, you pick their brain about what works and what doesn't. I mean, I do, right?
1: I met the NPR coordinator the other day who, like, runs their whole station. He's a great guy. Name's eBay. And, honestly, yeah, we talked for like 30 minutes.
0: What works? What doesn't?
1: Yeah.
0: I mean, I think you can...
1: Or just what problems do you run into, I guess.
0: Now, if it were me, I would be giving just horrendous advice.
1: Yeah, right. I'm trying to tank your business.
0: Like the opposite of what works.
1: You need to offend all your clients. Keep them on edge.
0: Treat your absolute star like complete garbage. Like, get real personal critiques. I mean, just treat them like crap.
1: Uh-huh. Who's the star of Radio West right now? Do you know? I don't even know who it is.
0: Of Radio West?
1: Yeah, like whatever the local NPR.
0: I have no idea.
1: I don't know either. But shout out to what they're doing. Good for them. But I, to your point, yes. Will you talk to him? Do I think I learned some value from this guy, eBay, talking to him? He's not telling me how to do this job better. I think there's a nice ability to though sit and kind of talk.
0: I don't think you're looking for somebody to tell you what to do. But I think you're looking for, hey, how did it work for you? What worked for you? What didn't work for you? I'd want to know.
1: Yeah, that's probably the better example. What didn't work?
0: What didn't work?
1: Yeah. Where did you make your biggest mistake?
0: No, but I don't think there's anything wrong with talking to...
1: No, I'm not trying to dissuade anyone from doing it, but I think we get really hyped up about that conversation.
0: Well, that is not genuine. That is a made-for-TV moment.
1: Exactly right. But I think a lot of them are. But that's my problem.
0: I don't know, Will Hardy going to visit Dan Quinn. I mean, we wouldn't have even known about that if Keontae George hadn't had a somewhat viral moment talking to the team. How many coaches has Will Hardy met with that we have no clue? Probably tons.
1: Yeah, probably a couple. But again, it's for social media. So you can film it and have the clip go viral. It really is.
0: Well, like, that's what that was. Right. But I don't think that's what we're talking about, per se. Yeah, no, I don't think a made-for-TV moment is helpful at all.
1: So yes, this, that everyone loves to be like, Seahawks did it, and Mitch Johnson was hanging out with the Seahawks. We're going to be the next Seahawks. Like, well, you're close already.
0: No, but Hard Knocks is
1: be the reason you win next year.
0: Hard Knocks is fake. And a lot of it is dumb, like most reality TV. Minus the Real Housewives of Salt Lake, obviously.
1: And minus the year that the Jets were on it. That was real.
0: Well, they were really clowning Zach Wilson, yes.
1: And they were really believing in Aaron Rodgers.
0: On worldwide television, they were clowning one of their players.
1: You know what I bet was a great experience? Was being a front office member of the Green Bay Packers, looking at Aaron Rodgers pretend to be this buttoned-up non-psycho for the HBO cameras. Like, oh, leader, good guy, likable guy that everyone's rooting for. And then today, I don't know if we ever got the sound of the system, but he's talking about his long-term ayahuasca trips where he's talking to Grandma's spirit and going absolutely nuts. And you're like, oh, this Aaron Rodgers is what you get on the first day when he's trying to make a good impression and he likes that the camera's on. Wait till you get real Aaron Rodgers, because that's the psycho who nobody is winning with and hasn't won with over the last several years. You know, what, close to a decade probably now. I'm sure those people loved watching that season.
0: Do you think a reality TV show about your life would be entertaining?
1: No. I live a very boring lifestyle.
0: Could you, like, juice it up a little bit?
1: I mean, again, you're right. It's all fake. They all, so I've watched some of your Real Housewives of, of Salt Lake. And it's like, they pose them at whatever that bar is across the street from Salt Palace. It's like, why would two people ever even be sitting in this table having this conversation? It's not how humans work. They pose the place they're going to have the conversation with lighting. It's already so unnatural.
0: There's an episode where, who was the really touchy dude who was the restaurateur in Salt Lake who passed away?
1: The Italian place. Walter.
0: Walter. Yeah, yeah. He's in one.
1: Okay.
0: They go for a luncheon at Walter's. Funny show.
1: Yeah. Not real.
0: Jen Shaw's birthday party was at Topgolf, where she was like throwing glasses around. Have you gotten to that one yet?
1: I have not.
0: That's the one with Coach Mack.
1: Okay.
0: Telling you, that show has sports application. We should talk about it more.
1: I'll have to watch.
0: Supposedly, what's her name? Whitney and Justin are living separate lives. Saw that on Page Six the other day.
1: Mm, separate lives of Utah wives. Too bad.
0: You're now conflating two shows. Get it right.
1: It's all the same garbage.
0: All right. We've got voicemails coming up next. Stay tuned. 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
10: 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Salt Lake City is quietly becoming one of the hottest sports towns in America. Sports Business Journal just vaulted Salt Lake from number 44 to number 12 nationally, ahead of some legacy markets on its best sports business cities list. 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
11: I think a lot of it is people are discovering Utah. 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
22: Have timed it
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0: This message is for Jake and Ben. This is Lyle again, future absorber of the podcast. I guess you could call me a contributor at this point. I wanted to follow up on Ben's hot takes for this week. Ben, you did a little bit better. Definition of a hot take is it must be controversial. So I'm going to give you my hot take to show you how we do it. Media days are the worst week in sports. I hate them. I hate them. I hate them. It would be cool to go there like you fellas, but I hate them. It ruins my whole radio routine. It drives me nuts. See, Ben, that's a hot take. You have to say something like that.
1: Like that?
0: You guys are the best. Have a good one.
2: Thank you, Lyle. Thank you for weighing in. Appreciate it. Jake and Ben, 97.5, the KSL Sports Zone. If you have something to say, leave a voicemail. 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Hit send. It goes right to Christian in the control room. I get it. That's a hot take.
3: It's not a hot take.
2: You think most of our listeners don't like media days?
3: I think it's a disruption of radio, and I think people have a hard time with any time you disrupt it. Did you like the Law & Order episode you tuned into and they made it a musical?
2: Yeah, I guess.
3: Yeah, you hated
2: that. Did they make a Law & Order musical?
3: No, but every TV show does a musical episode, and you're like, what? What's going on here? Give me my show that I like.
2: I'd listen to Jerry Orbach sing. Dude can sing.
3: Well, dude can really sing. Yeah, that would be a uniquely good cast. You know, easy to fit in there. Be our guest, after all.
2: If you've never seen the video of him making that song, have you ever seen the video of him recording that song? It's amazing. Yeah. What a talent.
3: But I'm just going to push back. I don't think that's a hot take.
2: You're just mad at Lyle because he doesn't like your
3: hot
2: take.
3: Not every hot take has to be negative. How about that?
2: But it does have to be positivity. It does have to be controversial. And saying that a playing card is just the right size, I don't think that fits it.
3: Okay.
2: Joining us now in studio, they've been hanging out with us today through the entire show. We appreciate it. It's Joel and Jenny from Dev Simplify. Guys, thanks for being on with us today.
4: Yeah, thank you. Great. Thanks.
3: So, where should a business owner start when you're thinking AI? You know, what should step one be? What should they be hoping for? What should they be hoping AI can help them accomplish? Because it's a tool. How can a tool help them?
5: I think it's important that, again, that they don't just go look for AI and try to fit it in their business. Really, we want to find a return on investment. We want to

0: The National Weather Service in Salt Lake City has issued a tornado warning for east central Tooele County in northern Utah until 6:30 p.m. Mountain Daylight Time. At 5:46 p.m. Mountain Daylight Time, a severe thunderstorm capable of producing a tornado was located 8 miles east of Skull Valley, Oregon, 13 miles southwest of Grantsville, moving northeast at 50 miles per hour. Hazard, tornado and hail up to 2 inches in diameter. Source, radar indicated rotation. Impact, flying debris will be dangerous to those caught without shelter. Mobile homes will be damaged or destroyed. Damage to roofs, windows, and vehicles will occur. Tree damage is likely. This dangerous storm will be near Tooele Army Depot around 5:50 p.m. Mountain Daylight Time. Other locations impacted by this tornadic thunderstorm include Rush Valley. Take cover now. Move to a basement or an interior room on the lowest floor of a sturdy building. Avoid windows. If you are outdoors, in a mobile home, or in a vehicle, move to the closest substantial shelter and protect yourself from flying debris. Repeating, a tornado warning has been issued until 6:30 p.m. Mountain Daylight Time for the following county, Tooele, Utah.
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2: Yeah, there's all sorts of tools that have been outsourced. 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I used to outsource some of the marketing, you know, all sorts of stuff that now is brought in-house. 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